0: as though they're carrying Cox. They're not quite carrying. He's not far off. And you know I've always said Darcy's a better player than Cox, and he will have it. But he make him earn it more. And, yep. And the other plan, and I wonder, I'll throw this at Fremantle. I wonder if they've discussed this. This is an ideal opportunity that go another week or two or three on an away game, rest Jackson, play Darcy, play Cox, and say, right, boys, you're playing for your spot.
1: Wouldn't that be a big call? So what was I'll I leave been, it at that. What was I being abused for? I'm still struggling to comprehend what you're having a go at me for.
2: It was just good fun.
1: You got lost. Wayne scoffed when you said leading sports broadcast. That was a good vote of confidence too.
0: Would have discussed that. Is it play the both of them and say you're playing for your spot?
1: Yeah, they won't do that. But I see some merit to it.
0: But why not? They're that far in front. They're going to.
1: But why would
0: top,
1: you?
0: Top.
1: Why would you mix with a winning?
2: Now Sydney's
0: because
2: got beaten.
0: Because Jackson
2: too.
0: Needs a spell.
1: Yeah, does he?
0: Somewhere.
1: I reckon he looked pretty fresh last week.
0: He'll definitely say no, but you know I see a difference last night in Brisbane the way they were on top of the ground a couple of weeks ago where they looked like they were draft horses.
1: By the way, just back to finishing those waffle outs. Elijah Scoville's out for the Demons. Noah Strom's out for South Fremantle, along with Jordan Bolognew. And in our broadcast game, Nick Girolami, who kicked three last week, he's out.
0: What's wrong with him?
1: He's injured. He got injured in that game and played hurt for the second half to get through and kick three. So he goes out. Campbell Henderson and Jack Petrocelli come in.
0: What's happened to Borchette and Sokol?
1: Borchette has a wrist injury and won't play again for a few weeks. And Sokol did a proper hammy. So he's also out for a period of time. But Steve Miller was a brilliant recruit last week. Came in and led the ruck.
0: Well, he's so astute, Schofield. He knew he had to do that because, as I mentioned to you in broadcast a couple of weeks ago, is that Jack Mayo, they need three of them, you know, while the other two are out.
1: Yep. Well, they've got...
0: You can't ruck play both key forwards.
1: No. Your man Hendo's playing too. Campbell Henderson, he's back.
0: I saw that. They're both in.
1: He's back. Nathan Blakely retired. We spoke to him last week. He's gone off to Canada. Some of the ins. Harley Cummings, the son of Scott, will make his debut for Swannies. Yep. Had some good performances in the reserves.
0: Is he same size?
1: Yeah. Full forward.
2: Which way?
1: Both. 196 centimetres. I don't know if they list weights anymore.
0: I didn't say that, Scotty.
1: Yeah, no. He's currently doing exactly what we're doing, so he didn't hear
2: Sorry, Scotty.
1: But yes,
2: he's selling cards. Don't worry.
1: He'd be playing up full forward.
0: You're not allowed to put weights in the book.
1: No, that's very offensive. Offensive these days.
0: Tested the water there.
1: You certainly have. No Pacini, Petrick, Provis. So bad day to have a name starting with P at Swans.
2: Sounds like an item on the menu, one.
1: Pacini, Petrick and Provis.
0: What's the forecast tomorrow?
1: 10 to 15 mils of rain. Jarvis Pena's back, though, for Swans, so that's a big inclusion.
2: Jarvis.
1: Pena.
0: That's what I thought, Wayne. I thought he said penis.
1: That's a medical term for the record. He plays for Swans. He's been on the show, Wayne, so straighten up, please. We're off to the news. Thanks, Tony.
0: Goodbye.
1: See you later. We'll be back after this with Pick the Margin. It's the showdown, the game between Adelaide and Port Adelaide.
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4: This is Air News Western Australia. I'm Lee Harrison. A podcaster has been jailed for life for the murder of his girlfriend. Tobias Nuttall fatally stabbed his 30-year-old partner, Alicia Lauren Hendren Krippner, multiple times at her home in Bassendean last August. He's been sentenced to life in prison with a minimum non-parole period of 18 years. Federal police say six children in the Philippines have been removed from harm following an investigation into an Albany man. Jamie Smith reports.
5: The 53-year-old was intercepted by border officials on his return to Perth from the Philippines in late March. ABF officers allegedly found a mobile phone which contained child abuse material and communications with a Filipino person suspected of facilitating the procurement of children. Australian Federal Police informed Philippines officials of the alleged abuse and the suspect, leading to six children being taken to safety by National Police. The Albany man was first charged on the 27th of March with multiple counts of accessing child abuse material and intending to engage in sexual activity with children. He'll appear before Perth Magistrates Court again today. Jamie Smith, Perth.
4: A Yanjibup man has been jailed for 1 year and 8 months for weapons and racism offences. Martin Glynn was arrested after posting comments on Instagram that supported the gunman responsible for the Bondi mass shooting. A subsequent police raid on his home uncovered firearms, terrorist flags and anti-Semitic notes. Glynn's been sentenced in Fremantle Magistrates Court. The state government has seized upon the announcement by Nedlands MP Jonathan Huston that he's quitting the Liberals and will see out his term as an independent. Opposition leader Basil Zemplis isn't calling for a by-election, saying that by convention it's up to a sitting member to decide when and whether to resign in mid-term. Government Minister John Kerry says Mr Zemplis doesn't want a by-election because he's been openly flirting with One Nation.
6: Talking about preference deals, not rejecting their policy on multiculturalism and all that. I don't think Basil Zemplis wants a by-election because he knows that the people of Nedlands do not want to support a Liberal Party that's in bed with the One Nation Party.
4: To sport now, Brisbane have recorded a statement win at the Gabba, beating second-placed Sydney by 43 points. The 19-12-126-12-11-83 victory moves the back-to-back premiers to sixth on the ladder. Coach Chris Fagan says it was close to a complete performance.
7: You're always pleased as a coach when a lot of blokes do their jobs really well. That was the case tonight. Yeah, a lot of things we tried for tonight worked out well. They don't always, but tonight was one of those nights where everything that we went after we sort of achieved.
4: Carlton defender Jacob Wietering will miss a third straight game after failing to overcome a calf injury. Collingwood defender Isaac Quaynor has been named for Saturday's clash against Richmond, despite hurting his foot at training. And Scott Pendlebury returns for the Pies after being rested last week. This is ANU's Western Australia.
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11: A crash on Welshful Road. It's closed eastbound at Swansea Street East in Welshful. Please drive with caution. It's pretty busy in the area. And a truck breakdown in Armidale Albany Highway westbound at Southwestern Highway with multiple lanes blocked and traffic also slow. Drive with caution. 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Donate today at starlight.org.au. 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
15: Having a look at your weather, plenty of rain around today, heading for a top of 18. Tomorrow we'll have a top of 19, rain around once again before Sunday, 19 and rain. Currently in Perth, we're on 13 degrees.
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1: Friday, final hour of Sports Breakfast, just a couple of hours away from the Socceroos clash with Paraguay. We know the score, a win and we're in, and a draw and we're in, a loss and we have to wait and see what the results of the other remaining matches are of the group stages. Love for you to join us. 0429 913 913 is the text. 9418 7700 is the open line. It is that time on a Friday morning where we run Pick the Margin. There's not too many. Last night's game, Wayne, would have been probably my first choice, but we run it on a Friday, Pick the Margin. I thought last night's game was game of the round, but it didn't turn out to be, did it? Most of the games from here, you'd say, yeah, I can predict a winner and a margin.
2: You were just wondering whether Brisbane were going to keep it up, you know, because they've started off a couple of times pretty well and then just sort of faded, haven't they? But, yeah, they really turned the corner there last night. And I suppose there'll be questions now on Sydney in different ways, you know, because the times are a bit soft, you know, but apart from someone like a Warner who really set a standard, there are a lot of question marks there from Sydney's point of view.
1: So the only game left that I ponder and I wonder who may win is Port Adelaide and Adelaide, because it's a showdown and often recent results go out the window. It's showdown 60.
2: Do you really think it's going to be close? Do you think Port are going to be...
1: Well, Stephen Rowe doesn't.
10: Adelaide thinks, by 10.
1: Well, no, Stephen Rowe said Adelaide by 15. So there you go. Well, it depends. Do you want to go to West Coast Adelaide? If you're a Crows fan, you might just tip the Crows and back them to win by a big margin, because they're the tickets on offer for station sponsor O'Donnell Lawyers in Hillarys, helping with your commercial and personal...
2: Well, Port Adelaide, they've stepped up, haven't they?
1: They've been in most games.
2: And it doesn't matter in the showdown. It's always... And your point there is just correct in that, you know, they just lift.
1: And Port's defensive style of football has held up. Can they kick a big enough score?
2: It's
1: Port's home game.
2: Port's home game.
1: Crowd advantage. Yep. They pushed them earlier in the year, lost by a point, could easily have won. So 9418 7700, pick the margin. It's Port Adelaide and Adelaide, the second showdown of the year. This is for tickets to West Coast and Adelaide, round 17. Friday night football. The Eagles wouldn't have played Friday night football for a few years now because of their lowly ladder position. So Eagles fans, it's a great opportunity to get along. And for Crows fans, this is the perfect scenario, Wayne. You can tip your team to win the showdown, and then you can see your team play over here next week.
2: Go and watch them, yeah.
1: So that's also part of the reasoning behind making this game our Pick the Margin. And as mentioned, it's thanks to station sponsor O'Donnell Lawyers in Hillarys, helping with your commercial and personal legal matters. 9418 7700. Call through now. Matty's ready to take your call, and we will move into Pick the Margin for this Friday morning with two tickets to West Coast and Adelaide up for grabs. Let's head to the line. Simon's in Melville. He's our first caller this morning for Showdown 60. Pick the margin. Morning, Simon.
16: Good morning. How are you?
1: Good, Simon.
16: Yes, I'll go for Port by 3.
1: I like it. There we go, Wayne. It's not just a lay-down mazere that everyone's going to tip the Crows this morning.
2: That's good tactical
1: stuff. I like it, Simon. Port by 3. Simon's a Cats man, so he might be on selling the tickets. Don't do that, Simon. Keep them and go to the game next Friday night. 9418 7700. Pick the margin. Showdown 60. Port Adelaide and Adelaide is the game for Pick the Margin. For tickets to West Coast and Adelaide the following Friday night. Craig is in Matavale. Morning, Craig.
17: Hey, guys. I'll have the Crows by 30, please.
1: 5 goals for you, Craig. Good luck. Craig in Matavale. Pick the margin. 1-1 in the showdown. Showdown 60. Pick a winner and a margin, and you could be off to West Coast and Adelaide. Courtesy of our good friends at station sponsor O'Donnell Lawyers in Hillarys, helping with the commercial and personal legal matters. I know Phil and Claire listen most mornings if they can, whether they're in the office or on the way to work. So a very good morning to the O'Donnells. Wes is in Les Murdy. Morning, Wes.
18: Good morning, boys. Great show. Can I go Adelaide by 48?
1: Going all out for the Crows, Wes. Thank you. So Adelaide, a couple of margins now with a significant gap on their opponents. Wes in Les Murdy, tipping the Crows by 48. 9418 7700. This is Pick the Margin Friday morning. Join us in predicting a winner of Port Adelaide and Adelaide for tickets to West Coast and Adelaide round 17. What would your margin of victory be, Wayne, if you're involved in this?
2: High 20s
1: for the Crows?
2: Yeah.
1: I think that's about right. I would say 4 goals. I'd be pretty comfortable in saying the Crows by 4 goals. But Port Adelaide will be very much in the game for an extended period.
2: And if they get some of our rain. I don't know. They've been pretty wet during the week because they've. I know the certain number of race meetings were washed out on Wednesday. Mm. So it's whether they've kept that rain coming through.
1: Looks like we're having a couple. I don't know why it always happens when we get to pick the marching one, but the Lions decide that they want to play funny buggers. So stick with us, persevere, and Matt will take your call if you're trying to get through. 9418 7700 for pick the margin. Maybe too many people trying to call at once, and the Lions just start to play funny buggers. So stick with us. I'm looking at Perth's forecast, which isn't good. Adelaide. Today the weather is fine, mostly sunny, no rain, and tomorrow is partly cloudy, 17.
2: Yep. Yep.
1: Perfect weather. So weather will not be a factor. Port might have been barracking for a few rain clouds, but...
2: Well, they'll get all our good stuff that we've had this week.
1: Absolutely. It has been a nice week up until last night into today. Right, let's head back to the lines. This is Pick the Margin, 9418 7700. Showdown 60, Port Adelaide and Adelaide at the Adelaide Oval. Dylan is all the way out in Bullsbrook. He's given us a call. Morning, Dylan.
19: Hey, boys. How are you?
1: Good.
19: I'll do Adelaide by 5 points, please.
1: Crows by five. Another showdown thriller. Tactical. Says Dylan in Bullsbrook. 9418 7700, line starting to light up now as we move through Pick the Margin. Josh Cipro to join us. Steph Duro, a late withdrawal, so we'll endeavour to get a Subi guest as well. We did speak with Taj Schofield earlier in the week upon his return to the Subi side. Let's head to James, who's listening out in Osborne Park. He's given us a ring for Pick the Margin. Morning, James.
20: Morning. 33 points to Adelaide.
1: 33 points to Adelaide, Wayne. That's free and available.
2: Yep.
1: That's all yours, James. Good luck. James in Osborne Park. Pick the margin. Showdown 60. The game probably with the most intrigue left as far as this round is concerned. Certainly for me, West Coast Carlton and North Melbourne Essendon carry some significance because someone was silly enough to tip the underdog in both games. But we shall see in those other matches. Showdown 60. 60 showdowns. I've just got to find the head-to-head because it's pretty tight between the two over history as well. It's not like the Derby where there's just been long stretches of teams that have won consecutive derbies. The showdown has been one of the most even battles, Wayne, that we've seen in VFL, AFL football.
2: Yep, most definitely. Good games too, aren't they? Crowd of passion.
1: Passion. Yeah, the players share the passion of the supporters. Tony's in Wembley Downs. Morning, Tony.
21: G'day, guys. How you going?
1: Good.
2: What have you got,
21: Can
2: mate?
21: I go the Crows by 13, please?
1: Lucky 13. All yours, Tony. Good luck. Tony and Wembley Downs. What's the score?
2: 5-1.
1: 5-1. So the early love for Port from Simon has been cancelled out.
2: Excited you, didn't it? Well, that first one. You got all excited.
1: Sorry for being excited that there could be an underdog win. Why don't we barrack for the underdog? Isn't that an Australian trait?
2: I'll be barracking for Port Adelaide tonight.
1: That water that's falling on your head is just, it's brought out some anger. Not anger, you've been harsh today.
2: Well, I have to stay away so I don't electrocute myself. Mm. I have to move back and, you know, there's a bit of fear here.
1: Well, yes, there is. Tony's in Ocean Ridge. Morning, Tony.
22: Morning, Jan.
1: Port or Crows?
22: I'm going to go Port. Can I be cheeky and ask what the other margin was?
2: It's very low. Very low. Okay. Under five.
22: 5 points.
2: Under five, I'll tell you that. Eh?
22: 5 to Port, please.
2: All right, 5.
1: Good man, Tony. Playing the tactical game. Like it. Tony in Ocean Ridge. Aurora's in Pearsall. Morning, Aurora. Oh, gone. Oh. Aurora. Lovely name. Give us a call back. 9418 7700 if you'd like to be involved. We're almost at the end. We take 10 callers and we're up to 8, I think.
2: 7.
1: 7. So there's 3 more calls possible. Aurora was set to be 8, but Lions just dropped out. 9418 7700 if you'd like to be involved in Pick the Margin. So 5-2 in favour of Port Adelaide. In favour of Adelaide, with just those two bookended tips so far for the power. Port Adelaide, a number of changes to their side, and force changes too, with McKinlay suffering a nasty injury last week to his shoulder, and Asava Radigalia, a dislocated patella. So
2: nasty.
1: Yeah. Oof. Just brings back painful memories. Remember Darren Creswell when he dislocated his kneecap and he was there on the ground trying to whack it back in?
2: Yeah, that goes back a while. He Carlton, man?
1: He played for Geelong and Sydney.
2: Sydney, yeah.
1: It was
2: he ended
1: nasty
2: up at
1: one.
2: Sydney, I think. That's right.
1: Very nasty injury. So Radigalia out for the rest of the year and out for 12 months. Ram, Cochrane and Marshall all dropped So Todd Marshall dropped, despite all of the injuries that they've got to key position players. That's a pretty damning omission. Ollie Wines comes back, Brownlow medalist, Dante Vicentini, Jacob Ware, Mitch Zatto, young Eastern Mantle product, and Brandon Zirk Thatcher. Isaac Cumming and Josh Worrell in for the Crows. Nick Murray omitted, and Wayne Malira.
2: Zatto, a Perth boy.
1: Yeah, he's Fremantle.
2: Ah.
1: Yep. Pinjarra boy originally, from down in the Peel region.
2: Is this his debut, or is he
1: Second game.
2: Second game.
1: Just played the one earlier in the year and went back out. So, been learning his craft at Sample level. Small forward, he'll bring a bit of energy. Aurora in Pearsall's given us a call back. Morning, Aurora.
0: Morning.
1: Who are you tipping?
0: Adelaide. By 50 points.
2: By 50. Right
1: out, Aurora.
2: Gotcha.
1: Thank you, Aurora in Pearsall, giving us a ring back. We might bring the gavel down there, Wayne, unless we get another call or two. 9418 7700, our final call for your call as part of Pick the Margin. This is for tickets to West Coast and Adelaide in round 17, Friday night football, and we're asking for you to pick a winner in Port Adelaide, the Adelaide, in the showdown tomorrow night.
2: All right, so the ones we've got so far, Port Adelaide by 3 and 5. And the Crows are 5, and then the 13, 30, 33, 48, 50.
1: Is there any room for a Crows tight margin? They're all sort of by decent.
2: We've got the 5, that's it, haven't we?
1: Yep, and the rest of the margins are sort of blowing out a little bit.
2: Showdown, 13 to 30, you know, there's a bit of a break around that 4-goal mark. And
1: showdown history would suggest that it will be close, regardless of... Last year there was a blowout. Adelaide beat Port by 98 points in the second showdown last year, so that's a bit of an anomaly. But generally speaking, they're very close, hard-fought games. Let's find the showdown record here. Port Adelaide v Adelaide, 59 games. Adelaide have won 28. Port Adelaide have won 31.
2: Oh.
1: So that's a fair indication of where we're at with the history of these two teams. Freo are actually closing in on the Eagles now. The Eagles were out by a long way in the early years, but Fremantle have turned into the dominant team in the West. I'll find you that record too. But that is the end of Pick the Margin. Looks like the phone lines are just playing their ringing, Wayne, but we're not putting those calls to air. So that's where we will bring Pick the Margin to a close for today. And a big thank you to O'Donnell Lawyers in Hillarys, helping with your commercial and personal legal matters. If you are in need of legal representation, give the team at O'Donnell Lawyers a call. I'll tell you what, they're West Perth fans, the O'Donnells. They won't be going to watch West Perth, I wouldn't imagine, this weekend. That's been a bit of a tough watch this year.
2: Mm.
1: Also involved the Whitfords footy club, amateur footy club, so still
2: heavily
1: involved.
2: Did you say that or did Tony say that they're going to spend money up at Joondalup again?
1: He heard that from a reliable source, that there might be more upgrades to the Arena Joondalup facility.
2: Yeah.
1: They just, in the last 5 years or so, it's probably closer to 10 actually now, they've redeveloped, they built the new clubhouse there at West Perth where the home site is based, and upstairs they've got a bar and lovely facility. Got the basketball stadium just out the back.
2: Oh, yeah, it's getting big, isn't it? You know, so, yeah.
1: Really good facility.
2: The council doing the right thing, obviously.
1: What's the South v East Freo head-to-head? Well, I know that off the top of my head. East Mantle 201, South Mantle 188. Don't need to look that one up. I can tell you that one. So East Freo have the bragging rights, but Souths have come charging back towards the winner's post over the last few years, Wayne.
2: Why doesn't that surprise me?
1: Did I know that? It's been in my head. It's been ingrained because it took a long time to get from 198 to 200. And we've got past 200, and Souths, yep, all of a sudden have won way too many for my liking.
2: Goodness me.
1: East Fremantle to win tomorrow, too.
2: Who are they playing?
1: Claremont.
2: Excuse me. It's Danny just put in that croissant for me.
1: Well, there's something I could say, but it would have sexual connotations, so I'm not going to say it. 0429 913 913, if you'd like to join us. 9418 7700. One here on the BBL. And the sale of BBL teams, which we spoke about earlier in the week with Adam Voges and Bryce McGain. Wouldn't it be more clever now for our league to be called something more professional, like the Australian Cricket League or something like that? I think we're all done with the images of chicken buckets on kids' heads, aren't we? That was fun, but with it being much more serious now, wouldn't that increase the competition's marketability and value of the teams? The Snagglepuss from Floreat on the text. The Australian Cricket... sounds a bit dull, doesn't it?
2: Yeah, it's like the Warriors have gone back to the WA cricket team.
1: Yeah, but I mean...
2: That was a long time
1: and
2: ago.
1: Okay, I take his point that the bucket heads has been around a while and some people think it's a bit trivial, but the aim of the competition is to attract children to the game. That's what the Big Bash exists for.
2: That's what it originally did. Now
1: surely it still is.
2: Fill the pockets of a lot of people.
1: But it can still be that and still be a product for the kids.
2: Yeah.
1: If you bring the best players in, that's going to get children interested in the game. That's the fear, is that other players now are going to opt out of playing in the BBL to play in other leagues.
2: Mm.
1: And you have a competition that's actually half as good as some of the others.
2: Yeah, because it's played at a time where, like, competing with South Africa especially, that's the biggest competition to it at the moment. Because
1: ICL
2: South Africa has sold off all theirs to franchises, and they'll get the big players there.
1: Yep, spot on. And there's plenty of other leagues that are doing the same thing, and we're sort of nor here nor there, are we? A lot of the states have said, no, we don't want privatisation, and then Victoria threw a spanner in the works and said, we're going to fold one of our teams and we're going to create a new side, and yeah, all of a sudden everyone's heads turned at the table and Cricket Australia brought everyone together. So surely the Scorchers would have to stay in their current guise. I mean, what they've done as an organisation, no one could come in and completely overhaul that program. Get Gina or one of the big, you know, Twiggy Forrest, someone with a bit of money to come in and buy them.
2: It's dependent on how much are they going to sell of these franchises. So they're going to, well, and the question is where, like, Victoria got two. So do they just sell one completely, or does that still half of it remain with state control or whatever control, you know?
1: Yep.
2: Whereas the others, you might sell off 49%. So the state still keeps that control and can control the name to a degree, but incorporate their sponsor or their part owner, or are they just going to sell them off fully? And that to me is a danger.
1: Yeah, it's all unknown at the moment, and I don't think anyone in Australian cricket knows exactly what's going to happen and the future of the competition. And Adam Voges said to us on Wednesday that it's inevitable it's going to happen, and he's prepared himself for that fact. But what it looks like, even he's coach of the Scorchers still, he still doesn't have much of an idea. Seattle are in action today. For the record, the team that Adam's coaching, the Yorkers?
2: Well, they've got a bit of a home open, really, when at the start of this Big Bash. They're playing the first game up in Mumbai or something, aren't
1: Chennai.
2: They? Chennai. So that's like having a home open. Come and have a look. This is the product we've got. This is what you can buy.
1: But if they're going to make it, apparently it's Scorchers Renegades, and the Renegades are going anyway.
2: Well, it's
1: just a
2: product,
1: Scorchers option.
2: Well, yeah.
1: Really?
2: Well, the Renegades, no, they're the ones that'll be definitely for sale.
1: The Chennai Renegades soon. Yeah. Soon to be the Chennai Renegades or something similar.
2: Yeah, home open.
1: Very much so. Hopefully the Scorchers win. Maybe we can make India a fortress like we've made Optus a fortress. Off to a break. Josh Shipro is not far away from joining us from Swans. We haven't seen Swans since round one on Sport FM.
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11: A crash on Welshry Road. It's closed eastbound at Swansea Street East in Welshful. Please drive with caution. It's pretty busy in the area. And a truck breakdown in Armidale Albany Highway westbound at Southwestern Highway with multiple lanes blocked and traffic also slow. Drive with caution. 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Donate today at starlight.org.au. 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
1: Welcome back. Sports Breakfast, final half hour of the show. We're all eyes on our Socceroos as they prepare for action against Paraguay this morning. I mentioned Major League Cricket. That is in San Francisco. We mentioned this to Adam. It's almost a direct clash. The Seattle Orcas are playing the Washington Freedom in Major League Cricket, very much off-Broadway compared to a FIFA World Cup. But Adam Voges won't be able to sneak across town to watch that World Cup game because he'll be coaching the Orcas against the Freedom. That is Ricky Ponting-led Washington Freedom against

0: players in the game, doesn't it, I suppose? And yeah, interesting. I flicked over and saw one of the – and playing on one of the baseball fields, and, yeah, the shape of that was all – yeah, quite out of sync. Yeah,
1: short boundaries to one side, and yeah, not exactly a ground that's been built to specifications for cricket.
0: Hit the ball square.
1: But he plays for the Super Kings in just about every competition, Faf. He's a Super Kings legend, having played for Chennai for many years. But he made 40 with the bat and then plucked a one-hander at wide mid-off in that win yesterday for the Super Kings over the Unicorns, Texas v San Francisco. Can you ever have imagined, Wayne, 10 years ago, that we'd be talking about Texas playing San Francisco in a game of cricket? It's amazing in that sense how far the game's come short time.
0: Yeah, absolutely. You would never think. But the thing is, it's not to an American audience in the full sense, because it's all the expats that are living there. And it'll be popular. It'll be big. They'll get crowds. They're not getting big crowds, but they'll get the financial support. But the whole idea is to try and see whether, hopefully, that some Americans, you know, they're like baseball fans, because yeah, there is a similarity, that the time between and the planning you need to try and get a batsman out. And but yeah, it's been going for what, 3 years now, probably. Yeah. So it'd be interesting to know whether there is a growth at a lower level of people coming to actually come and play cricket. Yep.
1: They did have a T20 World Cup there a couple of years ago as well that was partially played in America as well as the Caribbean, so the game has been well exposed now.
0: Well, probably at some stage we talked to Christina Matthews about it, because she was she went over and did a report. I think her and Belinda Clark, I think it was, maybe, went over and did some work, you know, in the development of the game over there. So, yeah, it'd be interesting to know whether or what ground has been made.
1: Wayne, tomorrow's weather forecast is a bit dire. There's no doubt about that. It might be perfect duck weather. That's certainly what the Black Ducks, Swan Districts, will be hoping for at Leaderville Oval. Little quirk in the Sport FM broadcast schedule. We haven't seen Swans since the very first day of the season back on Good Friday, when they were very gallant against reigning premiers South Fremantle. Swans have been in most games they've played, but this is a must win now at 3-7 after 10 games. And it certainly looms as a winnable game against the Subiaco side that'll be a formidable opponent. Josh Shipro's had a fine season. Swans midfielder, he's with us here on Sports Breakfast. Morning, Josh.
2: Morning, how are you guys?
1: We're well. Now, I'd imagine the kind of player you are, you're an in and under, tough inside mid at different times. A wet day would be one that you'd almost revel in. Josh, is the conditions tomorrow, will it suit your style of play?
2: Yeah, I mean, I like it when it's sunny and the sun's out and there's a good crowd and things like that. But, yeah, I do enjoy, obviously, more stoppages, more chances for us mids to go to work. Subi, that is probably one of their strong points, I would say. They've got some big boys in there, Clark and Hickmott. So it'll be tough, but yeah, I do enjoy the wet. Like you said, we always sort of, it is duck weather, so yeah, a lot of us do enjoy it. And yeah, I think myself personally, yeah, I do enjoy playing in the wet.
0: Long sleeve or short sleeve, or are you soft if you wear a long sleeve?
2: Oh, no, definitely. Well, I wear short. I don't wear, you know, I don't have a long sleeve jersey, but I just don't like that, especially in our position. I just feel like it'd be too easy to grab onto, and when you're wrestling, and so I would never sort of consider wearing one, to be honest. But I know a few guys will be definitely having a long sleeve. But I think Tony Stevens and Lewis Tester might be paying good odds to be donning the long sleeve tomorrow.
0: They probably wear a singlet underneath too, do they?
2: Yeah, maybe. No, I'm not sure. I'm not going to throw under the bus too bad, but...
1: Smart man. I reckon a former teammate, Aidan Clark, he was a long sleever, wasn't he? He always wore the long sleeves.
2: Yes. He sort of started it a little bit. He was sort of the first one, and he would wear them on a day where it's, you know, like 20 and sunny. We would just say to him, like, aren't you... Like, surely that's coming off at half time, but I don't know, maybe like the long locks and the long sleeve was a bit of his look. So, yeah, he

0: was a bit crazy with that.
1: Well, you've lost a few of your long-time teammates over recent times, last 12, 18 months. Aidan finished up at the end of last year, and Tony Knott last year retired, and Nathan Blakeley just played his last game. He's gone off to Canada. Now, just a word on Doc and his contribution to the club.
0: Yeah, pretty much every person you speak to basically says the same thing about what type of guy he is on and off the field. I think that his sort of career has been, one that he should be very proud of. I know he is, and, it's obviously very sad, but it's just incredible how over the years you sort of just think that he might be done, or, you know, his job takes over, or the fact he's had a kid now as well takes over, and just that he just keeps coming back, and it's those type of people to have at a footy club are just so important. And we do sort of have still quite a majority young group that are coming into the team that have someone as experienced and as wise, is the word I would use, in the team, and now is obviously good, and now going is a bit sad, but obviously he's on to big things of his life. But it is a bit crazy. Those people that I've played with for so long, they're all going now. It's like, far out, we're all getting older, and there's kids in there that are playing that are, you know, 19, and but it's obviously a good sign for the club, but always sad to see someone like him go.
1: Now, sometimes, Josh, when players retire, the numbers are retired for a period, but Lucas Impey's taken the number straight away. So from one ruckman to another, your young ruck Lucas Impey goes from 33 to 23, and Doc's number just gets passed on. The baton's been passed.
0: Oh, really? I didn't even know that. That's, okay. Maybe they'll try and keep it in people that are over 6'7" now or something like that. So, I didn't even know that. That's quite funny, actually.
2: What about your selection side of things and the availability now? You've had a number of injuries over early in the season and that. Have we sort of got a bit of depth there now to call on?
0: The guys that are coming in, they're all... we do have a debutant this week, Harley Cummings, which is exciting. He's definitely earned his spot. But the other guys that come into the team, they're all people that have played league footy. They've had a taste. They know what it's like. Yes, a lot of them are young and don't have big games played experience. But, you know, I look at guys that come in, like Ethan Kane. I feel like that they have played a lot of footy, even though they probably haven't. The way they play and their confidence, like we're all confident that they can come in and do their job. They're young. They want to play well. They want to impress. And we're just trying to build a game style about just effort-based. So you don't have to be, you know, have 30 in a goal or take mark of the year to do that. You just have to bring effort, and hopefully the rest can just take care of itself.
1: Now, Josh, you mentioned Harley Cummings. His debut, he's the son of Scott Cummings, who we know had a terrific AFL career. He's a bit of a media personality these days. Is Harley cut from a similar cloth? Is he a similar style of footballer to his old man?
0: I can't say I've watched a whole lot of his dad play footy, but from what I remember in the pre-season, there was like one specific time where he was leading up at a ball and we're on the same team and we're playing like an intra club, and he's come hard at the foot and I was sort of coming across and I've got out of his way. I reckon he's jumped and almost taken the mark, a whole body above me. And I was like, holy, like, far out. This kid is like coming out hard. He's jumped almost over me. And I was like, from that moment, I still remember, I was like, geez, that guy is pretty good. But, I mean, his dad gave a pretty good speech last night at training before to announce that he was playing, which was pretty funny. Like you said, he's a pretty good good talker, so with his media background. But, definitely well-deserved. I'm excited to see how he goes. I guess, like I said before, the expectation is that he just tries hard and gives his best shot, and he doesn't have to worry about kicking four on debut and winning the game off his own boot. We all know what we're going to get from him because he's played consistent footy in the resis, and Yeah, we're all pretty excited, so hoping we can get a win for him and it can be a good day for him to remember.
1: Wayne, for your knowledge, Harley Cummings, son of Scott, 196 centimetres, 83 kilos.
2: Right.
1: So, bit of filling out to do, potentially.
2: Oh, that's
1: to catch
2: pretty
1: up
2: good, that's pretty good. So, where does he play? Full forward?
1: He's a forward. Yeah, he's kicked goals in the twos and key position prospect for you, Josh. So, he'll strengthen you tomorrow, but it might be a day for the small forwards. The ball will be on the ground a lot of contests. Haven't been too many wet weather games this year, if any. So, you're prepared for the difference in conditions?
0: Yeah, we were sort of talking about it last night in our team meeting about, around certain, play styles and where we want to set up. And we were talking about, it's going to be wet. Do we set up like that? And Cruyff said, we don't want to think too far ahead. Yes, we know it's going to rain and there'll be a game at Leadable Oval tonight. So we don't know how the deck is going to pull up first Saturday at 2 p.m. So he made sort of like an emphasis, just prepare as normal. We'll wait to see how it is on the day and then we'll sort of give more specific instructions about how we're going to play as to the condition. So we're trying to keep it. Obviously, it's absolutely thundering down now, so it looks like it will just be a bit of a mudder day. But, we're trying to just keep it as normal as possible. And a lot of tactics go out the door, realistically, when it's wet. So I'm sure it'll be about territory and just trying to win the contested ball and tackling well and things like that. So, I'm sure the small forwards like Jacko McLaughlin, they'll be licking their lips to get out the back of a couple long balls and the ball will probably skid on nicely and hopefully kick a couple of goals.
2: Josh, there's a player there that we've mainly followed as a cricketer in Clint Hinchcliffe. He seems to have got himself a regular spot there now and seems to be playing some very consistent football. Just tell us a little bit about, what you've seen with his journey to get to where he is now.
0: Yeah, I remember playing a little bit of Colts. He was the year above me when I was in Colts and his draft year in State 18. So I always remembered him from being in the State 18s, and I remember that he was playing for Cricket Australia under, I'm not sure, like 19s or something as well. So I always sort of knew that, and then seeing him play Big Bash with the Stars and things like that, it's like, oh, I played, I would tell people, I played footy against him, and and since coming and I saw we signed him, I was like, it's pretty exciting, and I know he'd obviously played a lot of cricket, and I don't know how much footy he'd played before that, but his skills and decision making are pretty slick for someone that's spent a lot of time playing professional sport in another code. I get along with him well. He's a great fella. I think he just brings, again, although not a lot of waffle games played, he's played a lot of footy, so he's able to sort of help out the younger boys and he gives us a lot of run, which is good. We don't have to constantly rely on Jesse Turner because he's such an important player for us. We also now have Hinchy who can use the ball so well. Can go on those sort of like long runs. He's like a 70 to 80 metre play. He can get it back and he's so good by foot. So we're always looking to use him. But he's had a not the normal path, obviously, but definitely a cool one to have coming from professional sporting cricket to now playing it. Semi-professional waffle level, that'd be pretty tough to do. So, he's doing pretty good, I think.
1: Yeah, straight out of a full season of grade cricket with Mount Lawley and into a season with Swans and hasn't looked out of place at all. Josh Ciprose with us here ahead of tomorrow's game against Subiaco. You'll hear it on Sport FM from Leadable Oval, Round 12, Game of the Day. Last game before your bye was against West Coast, Josh. There was a bit of spite in that game. Was that the reality? Was it a bit of a spiteful contest with the Eagles?
0: Same thing. I think that's where we, like I said, we just want to give effort. We just want to be like strong in the contest. Obviously they beat us last time by a point, I think. So we were pretty frustrated with that. We also gave them like a 6-0 goal head start in the first 15 minutes or so. We just didn't want to take a step back. They're obviously all, not all of them, but a lot of them are obviously full-time athletes. But we didn't want to use that as a reason as to why we can't just be yeah, stronger at the contest and harder at the ball. But yeah, definitely boiled over at some points. But I think that's just something that, you know, you have to fly the flag. We're trying to bring a group together that hasn't played a whole lot of footy together with a lot of changes and injuries week in, week out. So I don't know, same thing might happen this week, but I'm not sure, but disappointing to lose those two because we'd be in a good spot, 5-5, if we won those two Eagles games. But yeah, they were just better on the day both times, unfortunately.
1: It's a very tight season, Josh, and that's a reflection. Those two games, you flipped those two and you are 5-5. You could even be in the top five. So the season's still very much alive, but you probably need a bit of luck on the injury front because it seems like every game you lose a player and it seems to be early, which throws things out a bit structurally. So the footy gods need to look after you in the back half of this year, I would suggest.
0: Yeah, I hope so. We get a couple good players back. Erceg's back. Jarvis Pena's back after, he got hurt, you know, in the first quarter against, I think, East Freo. So he's coming back after, you know, 8 weeks. So bringing in some experienced guys would definitely be good. But, we really do need some luck as far as injury goes. So it's been like that for a couple of years now, which is frustrating because it's hard to can't predict it and you just have to keep going. But we'll keep using guys that we trust and that we know will put in a lot of effort and just see how we go. That's all you can do, really.
1: Well, we look forward to seeing you in action in the number 17 Guernsey tomorrow. Josh, thanks for your time this morning and best of luck against Subi.
0: No, thank you for having me. Have a good one.
1: Thanks, Josh. Josh Sipro with us here. One of the real stalwarts. I hesitate to use the term veteran because I don't think you can be a veteran until you're the other side of 30. He's only 28. So I'll call him a stalwart of the Swan District Footy Club, 117 games. And you know what? That might almost make him... Well, Jesse Turner would have the most games played tomorrow. But I dare say he'd have played the second most games in that Swan side that'll run out tomorrow with 117. For a long time, it was Tony Knott in the 280s, 290s, 300s. But they've lost a fair bit of experience. Almost, yes. If it hadn't been for COVID, he might well have broken the consecutive games record. I think the Swans... But Joel Cornelius has that record. He was a good player for Swans for a long period of time.
2: Yes, yes.
1: So they've been very durable. Something in the water out in the Swan, but they've done well to keep some players out there. But
2: it's the wine, mate, in the valley.
1: Well, I'm sure Andrew Pruin would agree with you. Out there at, where's he? Manduna State.
2: Manduna.
1: He's out there. That's where he'll be listening. He would have just listened to Josh.
2: Yeah, any of the Reds, the latest Reds.
1: I'm sure we can arrange something if Pruin's listening. I'm sure he'll send a bottle your way at some stage.
2: Yeah.
1: Complimentary, of course. He wouldn't make you pay
2: Tell
1: for
2: him
1: it.
2: I'm getting older quicker.
1: Well, not to wait too long, you reckon? Like a fine wine you are, Wayne. We're off to a break. When we come back, Riley Morgan, he'll join us. We'll try and find a winner on a wet track tomorrow at Belmont.
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1: Oh, just over an hour away from the Socceroos in Paraguay. I just saw a photo from within the stadium. Looks absolutely superb in San Francisco on what is a Thursday afternoon over there, Thursday afternoon evening. Friday morning for us, of course, with a massive time difference. But could not ask for nicer weather conditions, I'd imagine, Wayne, for that contest between Australia and Paraguay with so much to play for both teams, but particularly for the Socceroos.
2: How confident are you?
1: I'm pretty confident, actually. Let's just write off the USA. I think they're a bit better than we thought. We'll just park that. Turkey was a very strong effort.
2: Paraguay, they'll be all right.
1: They will be. Yep. They knocked out Turkey. They took them off the table last weekend. So, yep, let's not discount them either, but let's back our Socceroos in.
2: Okay.
1: You're more pessimistic, it sounds.
2: No. I'm
1: just wary.
2: You know, it's like early Fremantle. They always promised a lot.
1: There's a disclaimer. There's a disclaimer when they take
2: the
1: field.
2: I'll be barrack for them, but now I'm more confident in
1: Paraguay.
2: Fremantle.
1: Oh, okay.
2: So now I'm near. No, well, I'm not. Yeah, let's just hope we get out of this group.
1: Yes. The Socceroos to make it into the next stage. Riley Morgan, I'm sure, will be watching between his form predictions for tomorrow.
2: About.
1: Absolutely. Yeah. He's in good form. And it's going to be a wet track tomorrow at Belmont, so let's see if we can find a few winners with the track rating slight difference to normal. Hello, Riley.
11: Good morning, boys. How are you?
1: Good. You're watching the Socceroos today or work commitments?
11: I will be. Our work commitments, fortunately for me, begin afterwards. After the game this morning, which is terrific. But it seems as though, as things are playing out, everything that is happening to hurt the Socceroos' chances of going through seems to be unfolding at the moment with the other matches that are being played or have been played this morning. But hopefully the boys can just get that draw or the win and get the job done and see us progressing.
1: Yep, let's hope so. Hey, the weather tomorrow inclement. It'll be a pretty soft track, I'd imagine, for Belmont. Now, we know Belmont is a winter racetrack and it'll hold up okay. 8 races to look forward to tomorrow. What are the conditions? Do to your tips.
11: Yeah, it'll be tricky going there tomorrow, JL, given the conditions as you touched upon. I think we'll be racing on a heavy track, given the rain that we are expecting through the remainder of today and then the rain that the track is planning for tomorrow as well. So I think we might see our first genuinely heavy track that we've seen at Belmont through the winter season. Unless they get a real deluge of rain tomorrow morning or even overnight, I would suggest we'll certainly be racing as the track does handle it quite well. But, I think we'll be certainly on a heavy deck. So we're looking for a bit of value on the program there tomorrow off the back of that.
1: Brilliant. All right, what have you found at value for our listeners?
11: A bit like one early on the program, which perhaps isn't as much value as some of my other selections, JL, but I did think Zoo Run Run would take some beating in race two on the program, race two, number three. I was actually against her 7 days ago. I potted the fact that she was back to the 1,000 metres after resuming at 1,200, and it came back to bite me on the you-know-what, as she was too strong for her rivals there. She was able to reel in a very fast mare and None So Spicy over the concluding stages of that race, and now backs up off the 7 days there tomorrow, bred to get through the conditions that she's being presented with as well, as already being a two-time soft track winner, and she trialled up super prior to her debut on a soft six surface as well. So I think she'll get through the conditions. I really like the map for her in a race that looks to have a fair bit of speed engaged as well, and this race certainly isn't any harder than the race that she was able to win 7 days ago. So I thought one of the better bets in the program looked to be race two, number three, Zoo Run Run, early on the card.
1: On your next, are we moving into middle of the day or are we moving late?
11: Races three and five, we'll be backing a couple at each way odds, JL. Race three, number eight, Supernatural, is a horse on return for Adam Durant, who should be three from four wins first up in her career to date. She hadn't dipped and almost come down at the top of the straight in her first up run last campaign, when just unable to reel in Jazz Session, who went on to win in listed company a little bit later on in that preparation. So that's really good form. Loved her trial leading into her return tomorrow. She skipped across the ground on a rain-affected surface behind a very speedy horse in Haida Gwai, and she was a dominant heavy nine winner at Bunbury in the middle of last year, so you know that she's going to get through the conditions. And always like horses on these really heavy tracks that don't have a lot of weight to carry on their backs as well. So after the claim of Chanel Cooper, she only has the 53 kilos, which is a massive positive. She actually beat home, the favourite for this race in Chirino, a little bit earlier this year as well on merit. So at the price, currently you're looking at around, for race number three, you're looking at around the $8 mark at the moment. I thought we could have something each way on Supernatural back at the races for an inform Adam Durant Yard in race number three.
2: All right, so you're going to go to race five now, and the way you just said that, lightweight down in the thing, would conducive be that? Would that be your each way one?
11: She certainly could. I was expecting to find her in this race, Swain, but William Pike would have had the choice of about five or six of these, given he rode pretty much half the field last start. And I'm somewhat surprised that isn't the way that he's gone here, unfortunately. He's gone with the favourite, who I can't get as short as she currently is in the market. Just thought it looked a tricky steer for a three-kilo claiming apprentice on conducive, given she's a filly that takes a fair bit of riding from that low draw. She's likely to be three back the fence, needing a bit of luck and a really good steer. So I was happy to look around conducive there tomorrow. This is as good a race as you'll see on the program. And I'm starting up each way with Rock the Market for Simon Miller. Love the way that she won on return. Lightly raced mare, has a really sharp turn of foot. That form out of that win first up has already held up as a form reference as well, with the third horse winning at Pinjarra on Wednesday. Thought this was a race that should be each way of the field. It currently isn't, so it gives us some opportunities to back into a bet if we like one at a price. And she's a mare that I think can be going places. She's drawn beautifully. She's got that lightweight as well, 54.5 kilos. This is a really strong race, so you would like to be seeing each way about a horse that you like, and that's sort of exactly what we're getting with Rock the Market. So at the price, happy to be betting her each way there in race number five.
1: So race two, number three, Zoo Run Run, and then race three, number eight, Supernatural, race five, number nine, Rock the Market. Those last two, both each way. Morgs, thanks for your time this morning. Enjoy the weekend. You playing footy tomorrow in the wet? How do you go in the wet conditions?
11: Yes, we will be. We're heading out to Waroona tomorrow, out near the dam. So I'm sure it'll be very wet and woolly out there. But that's part and parcel with this time of year. JL, need to roll the sleeves up and get the elbows dirty at some stage. And I think this weekend is the weekend where we certainly will be doing exactly that.
1: Well, as a playing coach, you have to put your money where your mouth is. Are you a long sleever?
11: No, definitely not.
1: No,
11: definitely not. I get too hot. I honestly don't know how blokes do it, even when it is weather like we are experiencing over the next couple of days. Running around in a long sleeve, I just blow up and heat up quickly. I don't know how blokes survive running out a whole game. For mine, clearly, the blokes that can wear one just aren't working hard enough.
1: I think that's valid. And Josh Sipro, yeah. Swans midfielder, was of a very similar opinion when he just joined us. Good luck out there in the wet at Waroona tomorrow, Riley, and good luck with your tips.
11: No worries, boys. Have a good weekend.
1: Thank you. Riley Morgan with us here on Sports Breakfast. That wraps us up, Wayne, as far as today is concerned. Well, yes.
2: Survived all the drips.
1: Thank goodness you just managed to avoid.
2: That was mainly the callers.
1: Yeah, well, that too, yeah. It's been a slightly dangerous morning. But yesterday, Wayne, was quite a somber day in the family, unfortunately. We lost a great member of the family and my grandfather, who passed after a battle with illness at the age of 87. He fought a very brave battle. I went up to see him a couple of weeks ago, and unfortunately he knew that the end was coming, but he fought on for a few more weeks and lived a great life. He was only in ill health towards the very end. So, yeah, he had all the great traits that you want in somebody. He was a family man and lived by great values, lived a long and very successful life, worked a number of different jobs. He was a taxi driver. He owned a service station. And was a great storyteller. So the world's a little bit sadder today, Wayne, with the loss of a grandparent, but he's in a better place. He's got some conversations to pick up with family.
2: Thoughts with you and the family. Yeah, I didn't know that.
1: Well, no, it's pretty hard to start the show with that, so I thought I'd leave it towards the very end. So, thank you for the well wishes. And the family's all together, which is terrific, up there in Geraldton, and there'll be a funeral to plan in the coming week. So I might miss a show or two, Wayne, but that's to work through.
2: Not a problem. Beautiful.
1: Enjoy the weekend. Hope it's a good one for everybody. Batten down the hatches by the sounds of it too, with the wet weather that's coming. And we will reconvene on Monday. Rain, hail or shine, we'll be here for Sports Breakfast 6 to 9 a.m. Thanks for your company. Enjoy your weekend.

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1: Hello there, I'm Sean Bindley. At least 164 people have been killed and nearly 1,000 are injured after two major earthquakes struck northern Venezuela on Wednesday evening, with the United States Geological Survey warning the true death toll could run into the thousands. International rescue teams are now racing to reach the country, with the first few days seen as critical for finding survivors trapped under rubble. Jay McNeil is a volunteer with the British Rapid Response charity ServeOn, which is preparing to deploy to Venezuela.
2: I think that's the fear, really, for us, and why we're very keen to get there as soon as possible, because that initial, you know, the first couple of days really are crucial for rescuing as many people as possible. I can't really speak to the numbers. I think the last time I saw before, I'm actually currently driving down to London. I've just pulled over to make this call, to take this call. The last I saw was about the same sort of numbers, but we're expecting that the number of people who have actually been affected directly by this could be well into the hundreds of thousands.
1: Another $20 million is being rolled out to support businesses affected by the closure of New South Wales's Great Western Highway. The key road has been closed at Victoria Pass for more than 3 months. The contract to repair it has now been awarded, but it's expected to be another year before it reopens. The state's roads minister, Jenny Aitchison, says additional grants will be available through the Reconstruction Authority.
3: Grants to businesses in Mount Victoria, Hartley, Little Hartley and Hartley Vale will increase from $10,000 to $25,000, and eligible businesses in Lithgow, Oberon and Blackheath will now be able to access grants of up to $10,000.
1: One person is in custody after a woman's body was found inside a Western Sydney aged care facility. Dusty Fitzpatrick reports.
4: Emergency services were called to the facility at Rooty Hill overnight. Officers entered the site, finding the body of an 84-year-old woman inside. A 53-year-old woman was arrested at the scene and taken to Mount Druitt Hospital for further assessment. It's believed she's known to the dead woman. Detectives have set up a crime scene and are now investigating. A report will be prepared for the coroner. Dusty Fitzpatrick, Sydney.
1: And Queensland police are appealing for information after an overnight crime spree across Brisbane and Logan. Lachlan Gray has the details.
5: It's believed a group of masked offenders are responsible for a spate of home invasions and vehicle thefts on the south side. It began after midnight, where a white Mitsubishi Eclipse was stolen from a Heathwood home. A person armed with a bladed weapon then reportedly attempted to gain access to a Runcorn address but was unsuccessful and fled to the stolen vehicle. Three people then gained access to a Manly property where they were confronted by a male occupant before fleeing again. Around quarter to two, police believe the same group of people broke into an 8 Mile Plains home where they stole multiple items. The group unsuccessfully attempted to enter a Daisy Hill property, but broke into a Shaler Park address just after three, where they stole a white Skoda Kodiaq. Detectives from the Bayside and Upper Mount Gravatt Criminal Investigation branches are urging for anyone with information or the group to come forward. Lachlan Gray, Brisbane.
1: In Melbourne, projectiles have been thrown and the crowd has been seen pushing back against barrier controls as the Socceroos watch party at Fed Square grows increasingly tense. Following the riot last weekend, enhanced crowd control measures have been introduced, the crowd into the thousands, even though the gates didn't open until 10:30. The final group stage match against Paraguay and San Francisco kicks off at midday local time. James and his mates are wagging school.
6: Yeah, last day of the term for year 12, but I decided to wag it. No better way to spend the last day than support your country.
1: This is Air News. In the FIFA World Cup, a stunning defeat this morning. Germany going down to Ecuador 2-1. Here's the moment on SBS in which the South American country claimed victory. The Socceroos have suffered an injury blow ahead of their final World Cup group stage match against Paraguay. Coach Tony Popovich confirming defender Jacob Italiano has joined Matthew Leckie in the side's casualty ward. A win or draw will secure Australia's progression to the round of 32. As mentioned earlier, the action kicks off at midday, local time. In rugby, Reds sensation Trayvon Pritchard has been named for the Junior Wallabies Under-20 World Cup opener against Spain this weekend. And New South Wales Rugby League bosses are rubbishing claims Laurie Daly was given the Blues coaching job in a case of jobs for mates, as rumours swirl that Trent Barrett could take over the coveted job next year. NRL Round 17 action belongs to Queensland this evening, the Titans hosting the Bulldogs before the Broncos tackle the Roosters at Lang Park. And at AFL, Collingwood have named defender Isaac Quaynall to play in tomorrow night's clash with Richmond. Despite hurting his foot at training, Scott Pendlebury returns for the Pies after being rested last week. Australian Independent Radio News.
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8: A crash on Welshpool Road. It's closed eastbound at Swansea Street East in Welshpool. Please drive with caution. It's pretty busy in the area. And a truck breakdown in Armidale Albany Highway westbound at Southwestern Highway with multiple lanes blocked and traffic also slow. Drive with caution. 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
17: Weather for the rest of your Friday here in Perth, batten down the hatches. It's going to bucket down all day, and we're heading for a top of 18 degrees with an overnight minimum of 11. We're expecting up to 25 millimetres of rain. Tomorrow, we're also expecting up to 25 millimetres and a top of 19 degrees. Sunday, 10 millimetres of rain and a top of 19. Right now in Perth at 11 past 9, it's 13 degrees and it's bucketing down.
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0: Gary Moore, Friday on my mind. A wet and windy day in Perth, wherever you are. I hope you're keeping dry and getting ready for what will be a massive 3 hours on the Sports Connection. We've swapped around a little bit today. Normally, Brad Hardy, Peter Sumage joins me from 10. This morning, it is from 9. As I say, first, good morning in Hamilton Hill Studios to Peter Sumage. Good morning, Sum.
1: Morning, Dick, listeners, and Bradley. Big day today in the sense of Australia. Deck and Brad, hopefully we can get at least a draw. Be nice.
0: Absolutely. That's all required. Brad Hardy across in Melbourne. Federation Square is full. We will talk footy, but we have to touch on the big day for the Socceroos. Brad, as I say, a very good morning to you.
2: Yeah, good morning, Deck. Good morning, Sum. I'm pulling Sum and Paul apart from last week. Geoffrey Mantle flogging the garlic muncher, Sum. That was fantastic. Let's hope the Socceroos can do something today against Paraguay. But you'd be back in for Croatia, wouldn't you?
1: Oh, yeah, everyone. I barrack for everyone, Brad.
0: He's got a finger in many pies.
1: I have.
0: And great news, boys. One of our sponsors has just phoned through, Ash from Carrington's Bar and Grill. $3 pints, he's calling. $3 pints for all of Italy's World Cup games. So well done to Ash. He's a very generous man. So if you want to get down to Carrington's Bar with all of Italy's World Cup games, $3. I'm only joking. I'm Irish and we haven't qualified either. But the Socceroos are well and truly there. And we will keep you up to speed as the day progresses. It's due to kick off 10 o'clock Western Standard Time. So the Retrovision Gloucester Park preview after 10. Inside Racing with Brad and with Wes and Marty after 11. And we'll keep you up to speed.
1: Hey,
0: Brad, last night.
1: Brad, sorry, Dick.
0: No, go on. Go on.
1: Ash, poor old Ash. Has to cut the beer down to $3, Brad, because our man sitting up there in the fancy studio.
3: You idiot.
1: The steak sandwiches. No one goes there anymore because he keeps winning. I keep winning, so he pockets all the money and no steak sandwiches. So Ash has had to cut the beers to get some people into the place. Come on, Dick, give some steak sandwiches away.
2: Yeah, exactly right. I couldn't agree more. Every time I'm there, when we go down there, I'm thinking, oh, well, I'm going to put my hand in. No, it's on deck, it's on deck. Is that a loan company? Is it on deck? I'm not sure. anyway.
0: Now listen, boys.
2: Unbelievable. Tell you what, though, get Paul, Dancing Paul, to cue the Jaws music, the theme song. Oh, what about the Lions last night, boys? Hey.
0: Well, you both have said, to be fair, Brad, you've been on them, and some last week when we were doing all our predictors and our checks, do not jump off them. Brad, you first, you've stuck fat with them, and they really did look Lions of old last night.
2: Oh, to be fair, some and Deck, I think that, I'd always had that right. As long as they're hungry and as long as they bring it, you know, their game is as good as any. That's been slightly off this year. I think that's fair to say. They both came off the bye, so there was no excuses for either team in that regard. But I just sensed that they'd set themselves, and when they set themselves some, they're really, really hard to beat. And I'm not a huge stats man, but after last night, boys, seven times when they really bring the heat, and I talk about pressure on the AFL Richter scale, they've won. When they haven't brought it, they're 2-4, and I think that speaks volume for or 2-6. So that speaks volume for them. They're now sit at 9-6. I think there were a few, particularly Geelong, Hawthorn, Adelaide Crows, would be looking over their shoulder and going, "Oh dearie me," and probably to a degree the Sydney Swans, because you know they should be entrenched in second. But geez, I think the Lions played at Wellsum. They've aimed to finish in the top six. I think after the next month, they're going to have eyes on a top three or four spot.
1: Yeah, I think so too, Brad, looking at that. If they can get on a roll and look at the players that to come in, Zorko, McLuggage, and our man Oscar Allen. You know,
2: don't forget Kitty Coleman.
1: Yeah, and Kitty Coleman. So there's four quality ins. And like you said, with those players coming in, we know Zorko and McLuggage especially will be very, very hungry.
2: Straight in.
1: Yeah, but they'll be up and going. And like you said, if they can keep the hunger, watch out.
0: Interesting and exciting,
2: and
0: boys.
2: Look, last night, I'm not writing off Sydney for 1 second. They'll finish second behind Freo. But the bottom line is that it's a pretty, just a little nervous time for Coxie and the Swans, because the next three, including my boys, I'm not saying they're going to beat them, but they always play well up there and run them. And I think they've got Adelaide as well, don't they? Someone, I think they've got Fremantle and Fremantle. So they need to pinch at least one of the next three, and then it opens up a little bit at the back end for them, for Coxie and that. So they should win enough there. But last night, so people have been sitting back and analysing them. We knew it was a contrast. I spoke to Gianoli on Tuesday, as you know, Dick. I said it's going to be a contrast of styles. Handball game by Sydney, kick game by Brisbane, kick game wins. Because they were able to shut them down some in the first half. I think I saw a stat from Laurie Culver, my great mate from South Australia. He does that all the time for me. 29 attempts at deck to get the ball from the defensive 50 into their forward line for two results. Ooh, that's pressure.
0: Wow. Absolutely. And it doesn't get any easier for Brisbane either, though, because jumping ahead, Thursday night football next week at Alphabet Stadium down there in Geelong. Geelong and Brisbane Lions. So, but you've got to look at the upside now. We'll talk Fremantle, of course, this morning. Should they beat Gold Coast on Sunday, which I think a lot of us are expecting them to. Yeah, they will. Yeah, that's a nice little buffer there for a minor premiership. So a lot to play out as we go forward, boys.
2: Well, Sim and I get criticised all the time about being donker knockers and all that sort of stuff, but I don't even know why they're worried about it. If I'm a Fremantle supporter, just forget about, you know, finishing. They're going to finish top. I think that's a given, Sim, isn't it?
1: And
2: the bottom line is I would be watching who's going to finish third, fourth, fifth and sixth. That's what I'd be keeping an eye on, because I think all of those four teams now are capable of finishing third or fourth. If they don't quite get it right, they'll probably finish fifth or sixth. So that's what I'd be keeping my eye on if I'm a Dockers supporter. I'm not worried about my team, the Dockers. I'm worried about who's going to be third and fourth. Who do we look like? Who would we really want to face first up at Optus in a qualifying final? So you got a preference?
1: Oh, look, I think... if Fremantle, well, they'll finish on top, Brad, like you said, but I just think it's going to be the Cats or Adelaide. Look, we're talking Brisbane right now, but I think it might be the Cats or Adelaide in that fourth position. And I just think that Fremantle should be concentrating, Brad, right now on plan B and C. Because you've seen it last night with Sydney. And I thought Dean should be now looking at plan B and C as well, because they got a hold of plan A and really didn't allow the Swans their handball game. So Fremantle's game plan, now other sides are going to go after it big time. So what have they got up their sleeve? And that's what they should be concentrating on now over the next 10 weeks, Brad.
2: Is that why they picked Darcy?
1: Well,
2: you reckon, and the conditions? Because you tell me that the weather's going to be feral.
1: Yeah. Yeah, well, that's what I'm saying. They're trying things. We went through some stuff from last year with the finals. They played that final last year. There's four changes in the side. Actually, only three now because Darcy comes in. O'Meara played in last year's final. Bailey Banfield, Nat Fife, Sean Darcy. They had, up until yesterday, Judd McVee, Matt Johnson, Mason Cox, Sam Switkowski are the four that replaced those four, but now Mason Cox is out, Darcy in. So McVee, Johnson, Switkowski are the three new players against the Gold Coast that played in that final. So they've got to keep juggling things. But in that final, Brad, Amos only had two touches. Frederick's only seven. Dudley only five. O'Driscoll only 12. You know, Shea Bolton only 15, one goal. So a lot of players didn't perform in that final. So it'd be interesting to see. I think Gold Coast are going to put it right up to Fremantle this week. Something's telling me. Yeah, I think it's going to be a very, very close game.
2: Okay.
0: Well,
2: I saw signs. I must admit, I did see a little bit of signs from them, as we did with when Fremantle took Brisbane apart at the Gabba. We saw signs in that last quarter, didn't we, Dick? We identified that. Just be careful. Just be wary, because maybe they're not a dead duck just yet. A lot of people are writing them off, and they've bounced back. So, yeah, maybe you've seen something last week, some against Hawthorn, although they lost, that you think they might be ready to turn it around. What are they lost for on the bounce?
1: Yeah. But the willpower coming in is huge to them, and Ballard.
2: Yeah.
1: I think those two players coming in, Ballard down back, willpower can do a job on someone. I just think that they're right in the mix in this game. And Fremantle, see, I just think if I was opposition right now, and I'll put it on the table, the player I'd go after right now would be Murphy Reed. So I'd go after him. I'd tag him. I'd be tagging Shea Bolton, and then I'd be having a look at Jackson, how to combat him. That's it. Because I don't think you can stop Tracy. I think Tracy can be very hard. The other two, you can. So if you can curtail Amos and Voss. And that's what sides... So I'm putting that on the table for the listeners, the Fremantle supporters. That's what sides, I think, as a coach, would be looking at going forward. To see how Fremantle handle that. Because Sarong and Brayshaw will always get it. But I think Murphy Reed's their best user, Brad.
2: Yeah.
1: With Shea Bolton.
2: I agree with the analysis, but guess what? My criticism, Deck, as you know, for all time, has been Damien Hardwick don't tag.
1: Yeah.
2: He doesn't address the opposition's good players. And you're saying Murphy Reed, et cetera. That's fine, and I agree with you. But he doesn't do it anyway. And that's his big... That's his Achilles heel. And he's got to start doing that. It's not for the first time, not because it's Fremantle. And he doesn't do it against Hawthorn. He doesn't do it against the Dogs. He doesn't do it against anybody. And that's his... Until they get on top of that, I think I'm told behind the scenes, he's slowly coming around, but he's very hard at it and very obstinate. And if he doesn't change his ways, they could, you know, find themselves not only missing the eight, they might miss 10.
1: Yeah, yeah. But, Brad, what I'm saying is, all right, they might not do that Gold Coast this week. Other sides
2: going
1: might,
2: forward,
1: but going forward into the finals of Geelong, a Hawthorn, maybe an Adelaide or Brisbane play Fremantle, they might do it. So what I'm saying is to Justin and his match committee, what's plan B when Murphy gets shut out, when Shea Bolton, when Jackson doesn't have the game we all expect? So, and that could happen. They can still win games. So what's your plan B with all that? That's what they've got to understand and come around with and get going and look at and make sure they have something up their sleeve.
2: Yeah. No,
0: well, notwithstanding, boys, the 60 millimetres of rain forecast between now and Sunday. So if Gold Coast sticks to the script, Brad, as you quite rightly have pointed out for a number of seasons with their Hardwick's no desire to tag, we saw it last week. I don't think we learned a lot. Fremantle got the 4 points because Geelong certainly didn't play any cards last week, I think it's fair to say. On the text line, Warren from Arredale just wants to ask both of you boys, with what we saw from Brisbane last night, if you had to pick one side, would it be Fremantle or would you change your mind after what you saw last night, Sum?
1: Look, I'm still right now Fremantle, but, you know, things can change. Like I said, a lot of football to be played.
0: Fair enough. Brad?
2: Yeah, look, as I say, I've been the one trying to temper the flag mantle opinion,
0: yes,
2: only not because I don't like them. The bottom line is you've got to be wary. You just don't know. We found out, didn't we, last night? We were always worried it was in the back of our minds, you know, if Brisbane could recreate themselves. And when I say that, just to rediscover themselves, which they did. You've got to be wary. So I'm hoping, you know, and praying for flag mantle supporters, that the script doesn't get flipped in the first qualifying final. That's all I'm saying. Just be wary of who you're going to be playing. I don't think you're going to be playing Brisbane or Geelong. That's my point.
0: Fair enough. 26 minutes past nine. Unfamiliar time. Brad Hardy, Peter Sumage for this Friday only. If you've missed any of it, sportfm.com.au or check us out on Podcast Capital on the YouTube platform. Before we go, boys, I'd like to ask you both. It does come up. I don't really like singling out umpiring, but there's still a lot of issues.
2: Yeah.
0: And, you know, we saw an incident last night, I think in the third quarter, Brad. And again, I know it's quite easy to say to pull out the old cliche, what happens if that happens in a prelim or elimination or, dare I say it, a grand final. But there's still a lot of work to be done, I feel, with this rules and interpretations.
2: Oh, that was atrocious last night, Sum. Unbelievable.
1: Yeah.
2: Now, there's a lot out there saying, well, that's the rule and, you know, you should kick a drop punt. All of those sort of... all valid arguments, but... You know, those who are close to Andrew Dillon call him Dill. Well, he's Dill by name and Dill by nature by mine. I mean, that was for absolutely horrendous what happened last night with that, because you see instances, some, and you would have been a part of them in your day. If you're trapped up against the boundary line and the point post, you know, and you can't go around your mark, you're allowed to start on the fence.
1: Yes.
2: As long as you don't, and they usually use the guideline as the boundary line. And if you run over that, it's like a long jump. Foul. You know, you're out. Well, it's no different. Because Logan Morris was out virtually on a, you know, straight in front, at worst 45-degree angle, he chose to kick around his body. Now, they're saying, oh, he didn't kick it over the man on the mark. Well, he did. But the bottom line is, if you're going to kick a snapshot, someone, you're very good at it, you've got to start the ball to the right of the right-hand goalpost. Why? Because the trajectory is going to bring it back right to left. He kicked it over his head. No problem there. He just didn't get on right on onto the line. He was at, what, an inch and a half away from it. It was the most ridiculous, uncommon sense call. That umpire should be stood down. And anybody who supports him, they'll come out and support him. They should be stood down with him.
1: Yeah, I got to
0: agree. Yeah, no, strong words, Sum.
1: Yeah, I got to agree with Brad. It was bizarre. I thought, well, great kick. He did everything right. I thought the rule, like you said, Brad, as long as he didn't go over the line. Now, if he kicks prior to the line, it doesn't matter whether he kicks before the line or, like I said, I thought he kicked before the line. Is that why they call play on?
2: Well, that's right. If you try to improve your angle...
1: I didn't think he improved his angle or went over the line. He didn't
2: clearly
1: go over.
2: Not.
1: So then they called play on because he didn't get to the line.
2: Yeah.
1: Is that what they're doing? I was confused.
2: As I say, I don't like to involve track and field, Deck, but if you run up to jump, do a long jump on the board and you put your toe over the board, it's a foul.
1: Yeah.
2: So that's exactly no difference. If you jump from behind the board, it's still allowable. And I don't see any reason why that. I mean, it's just common sense. It's feel for the game. It's just ridiculous. And let me tell you, and that's why I always say that I'd love to get us in a room with Greg Swan and whoever else, Bill, let's go and have a breakfast and go through it. And you've got to take it to the extreme. That's grand final. Imagine if Josh Tracy had the same opportunity, Premier 5 points down against Geelong in the grand final, and they call play on at that. They tear the joint down. They wouldn't have to worry about getting the demolition crew in for the Great Southern Stand. They'd be pulling the Fremantle supporters would be pulling it down.
1: They'd be riots.
2: Jeremy Cameron, the Geelong supporters would be pulling it down if it was a left footer. You know, it was just the most nonsensical call I've seen since the Wizard one a few weeks ago.
0: Yeah, no, it has to get better, and until something really happens in a serious game, there is going to be serious repercussions. It's 9:30. Good morning. 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Brad Hardy, Peter Sumage, a lot more to come. Retrovision text line 0429 913 913. And, Brad, someone's just texted in. It's a fair question. What do you call a man who has had his car stolen? Carlos. We'll take a break. We'll be right back after this break.

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Welcome back. 26 minutes to go before Paraguay taking on the Socceroos. Socceroos, all they need is a draw. Very hard to play for a draw, so they need to go all out. Looks like Coach Popovich, stung by the criticism, as stubborn as he is, has made the right changes that we are seeing with someone backing in there. Some truck is backing in, just hearing it on the line there. This is the Sports Connection on a Friday morning on the unfamiliar times of Brad and Peter, between 9 and 10, normally 10 to 11. Ross's Auctions and Valuers, Welshpool, Kalgoorlie, Karratha, Bunbury, auctions.com.au. Thank you to Frankie Lee for his ongoing

0: They are, and it's disappointing, really, because you would have had them easily in the top eight at the beginning of the year with the squad they've got, the players, everything going okay. I think Sam Taylor, not having him early has really affected him. He's come back. I think the Hawks win this game, but, yeah, the Giants... you know, then they've got Fremantle next week. So two real tough games. And then the Cats. So that's their next three. Hawks, Fremantle, Cats. Geez, if they can even win one out of those three, it'll be a good get. But they lose all three, they might be struggling to even make ninth or tenth.
1: Yeah, couldn't agree with you more. And they've been in a world of hurt for a while. And, you know, they're not as good as they were. I think they've had that sliding door moment, boys, where they were in the finals up to their ears and coughed up a couple of handy leads. And, you know, they haven't had Josh Kelly either. As you said, you know, Sam Taylor's a beauty but hasn't played a lot of footy. Jesse Ovens back in the doldrums, you know, shouldn't have played last week. Went in, you could just see his body language wasn't there and he wasn't the only one. Whitfield's not doing as much as he used to off the halfback flank. The broom in the background there just crashed. They've crashed. And if they don't win tonight, I have grave fears for them even being sort of... I'll finish about 11th or 12th if they can't get at least one, as you say, some of the next three. Then they've got to finish strong, and I'm not sure they can. So it's a diabolical situation for them, I would have thought.
2: If you can control that pussy of yours, Brad, in the background, it'd be a... appreciated.
1: Speaking of which, did Marissa take up... Was she the one that removed the tattoo for Jules Neal, Lockie's ex? Did she do that job? Did she get that off, off her ankle?
2: She likes to keep her clients confidential, so I think she's playing her cards close to her chest. But I think the laser might have been getting a little workout, but we don't talk about our clients.
1: Very good, it's
2: professional. Now let's move across to West Coast and Carlton. Some and I discussed yesterday, Brad, you first. Yeah. Obviously, a couple of boardroom changes in the boardroom has taken place this week with Justin Langer and someone else moving on after serving their time. Bo Waters and umpire Grant Vernon has joined the board tomorrow. You're not a fan? You are a fan? Football people, at least?
1: Oh, I don't mind Grant. I reckon, he was a quiet little chap, you know, but he was probably... might need the charisma bypass for him, he's umpiring. But, you know, the bottom line is that, he's good. And Bo Waters, I mean, he should have been the CEO, shouldn't he? Somehow I heard that he was far better than Pikey back in the day. They gave Pikey a second chance, you know. So, yeah, I don't know. So they've worked it out eventually anyway. So it doesn't matter. I don't know. Well, they've sort of got footballing expertise back on there, haven't they, some with Bo? Grant's sort of football expertise of a different kind in umpiring, but he's a smart man. So, yeah, again, I'm not sure where they go tomorrow. I still can't understand what's going on with that young left-footer, Davies, or what's his name? The kid, some off the halfback flank, always the first out of the boat for some reason. I don't know. I've got something against him. I'm not sure what it is. Somebody told me he doesn't tackle enough, and, you know, and he had three last
0: Josh
1: week.
0: Lindsay,
1: I just don't get it.
2: There's a midget,
1: I don't know what the hell's going on there, but anyway, no, obviously Kelly out with a hamstring, etc. Look, it's far too short for me, Carlton, but they are on a roll, so if they bring their A-grade game, what they've been doing against the Giants and go, Carlton, you'd think they'd be able to handle the West Coast Eagles tomorrow.
0: Yeah, look, I think it would be a much closer game, Brad. They're on a roll, the old Blues. But I still reckon their back line's a bit suspect. If Waterman can have a game out and Shanahan take some nice marks, it's under the roof. It'll suit a bloke like Waterman and a Shanahan. So, you know, you're thinking that they could kick half a dozen between them. I think they'll be right in this game. Again, in saying that the Blues' back line isn't that good, I think West Coast is on the flip side is struggling as well. So without Gimby, so I think look, the Blues should win, but I think West Coast would be plucky.
2: Some good ends, boys.
1: Yeah, interesting that you raise that, some, because where they have improved, Carlton, is their defence. Their defence, even without Wietering, you know, they've rocketed up the charts with their wins. And, you know, I know that, you know, you can only beat who you play. But the bottom line is that

0: They've been rock solid. They've been in the top three or four over the last five or six rounds in regards to their defence. So,
1: but that, yeah, Brad, that mainly, to me, that mainly comes through the midfield. If your midfield's on top,
0: yep,
1: and you're putting enough pressure on the ball carriers going inside the Oppo's forward 50, the defence does look better. So I think Cripps, Smith, Walsh, Scherer, Akers back in, those type of players, Newman, Hewitt, they're the ones putting enough pressure to help their back line, especially through the midfield. That's how I read the play there.
0: Yeah, well, it's the team defence as well as the back six defence. I agree with you. But they have been a little bit better. And the one thing I don't want to see them do, boys, is go into a shootout, because that will leave the door open for West Coast. If they have a clean skin game, bruise free, let's just go, you have a go, we'll have a go, let's play circle work, boys, under the roof. It'll be entertaining and probably high scoring, but they'll leave the door ajar. And I suppose every time Carlton win a game, boys, we're waiting for them to lose one. And in the past, this is one game they might cough up, but if they've changed their ways or changed their DNA in the last 5 or 6 weeks, we'll find out tomorrow.
1: Well, Brad, for West Coast, sorry, Dick, I just want to see Dersma, Harley Reid, Elijah Hewitt, Bazo, Bo Allen, those blokes for me, I just want to see them. I know Shanahan's young too, to have good games. They're the future of West Coast. So I'm looking at them. I'm not looking at many others. There's one or two, younger ones as well. But I'm looking at mainly them, Brody Hoff as well. They're the players I want to see improve and keep improving, and especially tomorrow against the Blues. And that's all I look at, because if I don't see improvement with those, I don't think them West Coast are going forward like they should. So they're the ones to watch for, listeners, in my opinion.
0: Very I agree. I mean, when you were playing, and likewise, I preferred try to just as, if not harder, when you were playing away from you don't have to convince your adoring fans at home, do you?
1: No.
0: It's the ones on the you want people to recognise and respect you. You've got to perform on the road, and you're 100% correct on that. Because if they don't happen to win against Carlton, maybe the Tigers later in the season. I can't see him winning games, going forward after this. So that's going to be disappointing after looking like they were moving in the right direction at one stage.
2: Very handy ends, as you've alluded to, boys. William Dersma, Jack Graham, Tom McCarty, Jack Hutchinson back in. I'm with some, though. I know they set the prices, but for mine, it's very far apart and doesn't reflect. $1.14. It's ridiculous. Carlton's $5.75 with a 33.5 line. So I think West Coast can and probably will take it up to the Blues. Good to see Michael Voss, boys, earning a quid on Fox, and he did admit, and I'm sure he's bluntly honest, Brad, you know him well, but it has hurt him, he said, to see, not that he's, but just the performances and the 5 weeks. So he was quite raw in his honest appraisal of how he felt the run they've gone on since he left the club.
0: Yeah, look, I think it's the only way to attack it, isn't it, Sean, when you think about it? I mean, he's well-schooled in the media, Michael. He's no dill. Yes, absolutely. His pride would be absolutely aching. Not dented, aching, because he had a go too early at Brisbane. We know that. He went to Port Adelaide with Ken Hinckley and did his hard yards again some. Then he's come back and it hasn't worked out, as he said, for whatever reason. But there's no good looking for excuses. There's nothing. So woe is me, Deck, and trying to, gain, empathy / sympathy. You have to just own it. And I think the most deliberate question was, will you coach again? And he said, oh, no, that's done for me. And that's what we told our listeners a few weeks ago. Hinckley is in front down at Tasmania, and don't be surprised if Michael Voss is the football manager there in that. So he's not lost the footy, but it just won't be in coaching.
2: Okay, fair enough. Friday edition, Sports Connection. Good morning, Brad Hardy, Peter Sumage on this morning between 9 and 10. If you've just tuned in and you're wondering where the Retrovision Gloucester Park preview, that's coming up after 10. Inside Racing with Wes Cameron, Marty Young after 11 o'clock. It's 15 minutes to 10. We're here for some wonderful sponsors, including Monty's Farms, providing fresh produce, cabbage, broccoli, cauliflower, celery to all our local markets and major chain stores. Monty's Farms have been well known for over 50 plus years, and that's why they are one of WA's best growers of fresh produce station sponsor. We'll get to Fremantle. We sort of know Darcy's back in at the expense of the big cocks. We'll get the boys' analysis and all that, and I will get to all your text as soon as we come back. We'll be right back after this break.

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0: It sure has. Been a dragon. Very appropriate song for a 3 days. Over 60 millimetres of rain expected. Let's see if the Bureau of Meteorology has got it right. Less than 11 minutes to go before the Socceroos take on Paraguay. Tony Popovich is ringing the changes. Jackson Irvine back in the side. Volpato is in after a stunning debut. And sensible Irukunda back in the lineup. Boys, I'm glad I've got volume here because I'm looking at some of the screens. And that tool, Craig Foster, on these screens. It's great to be able to turn down someone you have no interest in listening to. We just want to see the pictures, and hopefully the Socceroos can come home with a wet sail. Brad Hardy, Peter Sumage on Friday's edition, a little bit earlier than normal. If you've missed any of it, sportfm.com.au has all the news and information. Boys, Fremantle, we talked about what has happened with the Cox Darcy. Both of us, you and I, and then you and Brad have all, discussed Cox and Darcy at length. He's decided to make the changes. Good or bad, some what he's done in the sense of Cox hasn't set the world on fire. You went through the stats in detail yesterday. Jago O'Meara, Corey Wagner is in. Darcy's in for a Fremantle side due to take on the Gold Coast on Sunday afternoon. What's your thoughts, some on what's happened?
1: Yeah, well, look, we went through the stats, Brad, yesterday, and Cox's last three games, he's had 6 touches, 3 touches, 5 touches, no goals, 11 hit-outs, 14 hit-outs, 13. So, look, not great stats, but has been playing a role. Darcy's had some good waffle form. He's had 16 possessions, 21 and 13. He's only kicked 2 goals in one game out of the three, which is a slight concern. I thought my suggestion was that I thought he needed another game or two at Peel, but they've brought him in my opinion, just slightly a bit earlier than I would have liked. I would have liked to make him be a bit more hungry, Brad, and really fight for his position and gone with Cox just one more time at least. But now they made the change, and it's time for Darcy now to step up and see what he's got to offer for the side.
2: Yeah. And I think the conditions suit Sean Darcy rather than Cox as well. If you're doing the right Weather Bureau, Dick, I'm sure you are. You know that'll suit him. He's not on top of the ground, get all around the ground sort of player, Darcy. But with the slow sloshy, maybe not sloshy, but you know what I mean. The game's a bit slower, and you know, he can get around the ground a bit better and get to more contests. I think that, and you've got to play him at some point. Because I'm with you, Sim. Now, we're in the minority. I can assure you that, because everybody's worried about Luke Jackson winning the Brownlow. And I hope he can. But the bottom line is, if he misses one game on the road in the run home, I think that's not a bad thing. I'm probably looking at the game against the Giants in Canberra, for instance. Then you can play Darcy and Cox and just have a look at it. You know, just have a look at it, just in case. Now, heaven forbid Jackson ever went down. We don't want him to. But if he happens to be ill one day, well, you've got to know. You've got to try these things. As you said, you're talking about it, some tinkering with, you know, what Fremantle need to address. Well, this is one of them, because you just don't know. Sometimes people do get ill, unfortunately, or whatever, and have to miss. So you need to know what your backup is. So I dare say they're trying to get a game into Darcy in a couple of weeks' time. There might be an opportunity to rest Luke Jackson on the road, and they can take those two with them and see how they fill in.
0: Well, the next 4 games, boys, obviously Gold Coast this weekend, and as you quite rightly said, Brad, Canberra, GWS. Then they've got Big Coxie in Sydney here, and then they travel across to the City of Churches to play Port Adelaide. Not out of the question, you discussed it yesterday, some, perhaps Cox and Darcy, while Jackson may have a break just before finals at the end of the year.
1: Yeah, well, that's exactly what Brad's alluding to, and I think that should happen. It's easy for us to sit back and say that. As a coach, sometimes you just want to keep rolling and you can get lost a little bit. that's where your good assistants who are sitting back slightly can analyse and then go to that senior coach and go, well, what about a rest for Jackson? What about this? That's a good assistant coach. So hopefully he's getting that right information fed to him, and then he can make the right decision, Justin, on whether to give Jackson a rest. And I'm with Brad. I think it's got to be done, at least one game. Look, it might be done because, like Brad said, he might get the flu and have to miss because of he's got a bad cold. So that might happen, and then we play Darcy and Cox together and see how they go.
0: We shall see how they go. And with Sydney's loss last night, don't need to tell, the Purple Army can go even further ahead on their quest for the silverware on the last Saturday in September. We've got to get there first. We do know it's littered. Boys, how many times, I'm not asking you to give me exact numbers, but it's quite interesting that the minor premiers, it's not always a foregone conclusion, go on, perhaps make the grand final, but not always win the ultimate prize at the end of September, Brad. So it's all about timing and luck. Everything's going Fremantle's way so far, and long may it continue, but it's not a foregone conclusion with the way it pans out.
2: No, I've been at pains to be coming from that. I say it's a marathon swim, and I know you do too, but as I say, it doesn't matter. I wouldn't be getting preoccupied with how many games they win, or whether they win 18, 19, 20, 21, 22. You know, it doesn't make any difference because, you know, they're going to finish top. We know that because the other teams are too far back. They're not going to be anywhere near to be able to challenge that. So at worst, if they had a catastrophe, they'd finish second. You know, but they still get afforded the same obligatory bonuses, and that is hosting a qualifying final. So, yeah, that's all irrelevant. But, Sum, you've been there, done that. Likewise, I have. The bottom line is, once it's over, no matter if you won 22, 18, 17, it's a new season, and the script can be flipped, and that's what you don't want. So I'm not saying you have to lose one just for the sake of it, but, you know, don't get preoccupied with winning 22 games or 20 games. It doesn't matter because come September, first qualifying final, you're either going to stump up. It could be Geelong. It could be Hawthorn. It could be Adelaide. It could be Brisbane. And that's what I'd be worried about rather than whether they win 20, 21 or 22 games in the home and away.
1: Yeah, I'm with you, Brad. As long as, I keep repeating myself, as long as Fremantle and the match committee are studying and working towards, they're going to finish on top. They can lose three games out of the next nine. Doesn't matter. They're going to finish on top. So they've got to keep studying those four sides you just mentioned. Make sure they're all over that. A bit of a plan B and C, as we said. Have all that under control. Now, you go out there, come the first final, you happen to lose. At least you can go and walk away and say, okay, we did everything possible here. Now let's look to the next game. So as long as you're ticking all the boxes, but if they're not ticking all the boxes, Brad, that's where I've got a big concern because they got time up their sleeve. A lot of sides don't leading into finals. Fremantle and probably Sydney do.
0: What's going to be interesting, boys, is, and we talked about at the start of the year, this wild card, this 9th and 10th, as I look at the ladder as we speak, obviously one game played last night, Carlton in 14th spot on 24, GWS on 24 above them on percentage, as is St Kilda, then you've got Collingwood in 26, and in the 10 currently, funny saying that, North Melbourne 28, Gold Coast 28, and then there's a jump to your boys, Bulldogs. So this wild card is certainly going to be a wild card with people competing for that, Brad, as well. It's sort of as open.
2: Yeah.
0: Whether we agree or disagree, I disagree with it, rewarding mediocrity, but it's here to stay, seemingly. It's certainly going to throw up various options as the season progresses.
2: Yeah, yeah. Look, I'm not going down the path of rewarding mediocrity, but it's just a useless tool. Basically, it's money-driven, it's no doubt, and the future going with the fixtures going ahead, Sum, is all about the money. Don't worry about whether it's 20 rounds, 22 rounds, 24 rounds, whatever the most money is, that's where the AFL will go, whether we like it or not. But just looking at it on face value, you're right, Deck. If you gave Gold Coast, or let's even Melbourne, let's go Melbourne, Bulldogs, Gold Coast, North Melbourne, Collingwood, St Kilda, Giants, Carlton, five more wins each, not a lot's going to change. It's really going to get down to you know, what position 9 and 10 fill, I reckon, because quite at the moment, Melbourne and Bulldogs have a little bit of a buffer from the Gold Coast Suns, who we suspect will get beaten on the weekend. North Melbourne probably crib in front of them. Collingwood probably just come up a little closer. So you can see where I'm going. The bottom line is that but the teams are finished, for me anyway, 7, 8, 9 and 10 are pretty much not irrelevant, but the next best thing, because no one's going to win from a wild card round.
1: Well, Brad, at the end of the day, if Melbourne say 7th, the Bulldogs 8th, that's I think, a lock in that sense. Whether they move up the table, that's another thing. I would just like to see 9th and 10th. And we've got to accept it now. It is a final. North Melbourne and Carlton to make 9th and 10th. How good would that be for the AFL? You know, a side that's been wanting to get there for the last 15 years, virtually, or 10 years in North Melbourne into a final. So good supporter base there. And then you've got the Carlton Blues scraping in. How good would that be? So a Melbourne versus Carlton, and then a Western Bulldogs versus North Melbourne, for example. I think that would be a good weekend of football, I reckon.
2: Well, it's amazing how things change, boys, because it wasn't that long ago we were saying, oh, dear, you know, what if Brisbane or Collingwood finished 9th and 10th? You'd be a little concerned, more with Brisbane than Collingwood. But now the reality is the Lions are back and Collingwood are just hanging around there. Should get it done against the Tigers on the weekend. So they're going to be in the fight. I agree with you, Sean. It would be good, Philip, for the competition to see a couple of new bloods in there. But as I say, I just can't see it. That whether whoever plays 7, 8, 9, 10 are going to have any impact above that. You've got to be in the top six and above to give yourself the best chance.
0: Indeed. Boys, the Socceroos has just kicked off. Beautiful timing. Thank you to Marissa from Best Tattoo Removals. If your tattoo no longer represents you or you need to clear space for new art, please check out Best Tattoo Removal. .au. Sorry, Marissa, I told you we wouldn't get through it unscathed. That 1985 Brown Old Medalist.
2: I'm just going to give her a little bit of a pat here, Sum.
0: A pesky pest. Before we go, Sum, anything? I know the weather over here is going to play havoc with everything at Gloucester Park tonight and at Belmont tomorrow, but anything running on the weekend you like?
1: Just one. Race 7 at Belmont. Conditions are going to be tough, but Territory Man, number 5. Willie Pike's on. It's only paying $2.05, so if you've got any multis going, just throw that one in. I think that's a good bet for your multis especially.
0: Beautiful. Brad?
2: Yeah, I'm going to rely on Wesley and Marty. They're going, well, I've been getting meatloaf the last couple of weeks, so 2 out of 3. Unbelievable. But I'm sticking with me 3 that tomorrow. Let's go to Rose Hill Race 5. Now, back both of these to win, but in our multi, we're going to go on for a place. Race 5, number 10, Swakusta. It'll be $9 to win, so have something on that. Ooh. But put it in for the place for the multi, $2.70. In the race 9, number 14, Sanctified, $6 for the win. We're going to put it in the multi deck for $2.25. And then you go to race 4, number 1. Thank God they've changed the jockey. Mount Shirataku will be winning tomorrow with a leg in the air at $1.65. So for a place, first two, race 5, number 10, Rose Hill, race 9, number 14, Rose Hill, into the win, race 4, number 1 at Belmont. That's $10. We'll be pretty right there.
0: Beautifully done. Boys, enjoy the Socceroos. Go Socceroos. Thank you for your work. As always, we'll be back to normal next week at 10 o'clock. Sum will be back with me on Thursday, and Brad will be back with Peter G on Tuesday. Go well, boys, and we'll do it all again next week.
2: Thank you. I've got my onesie on. I'm ready to go.
0: Good man. Well done. We've got the boys ready now for the Retrovision Gloucester Park preview. We'll take the 10 o'clock news, and when we come back, I'll be joined by Glenn Moore, Hayden King, and, of course, Glenn Morbendo will be checking in. 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
5: Hello there, I'm Sean Bindley. At least 180 people have been confirmed dead after two earthquakes rocked Venezuela. Lily Greer has the latest.
6: More than 1,500 people are injured and at least 250 buildings have been damaged. Early estimates have the death toll of this natural disaster exceeding 10,000. But we won't know the true extent of the damage or the casualties for some time. Rescue and recovery missions could be lengthy and complex, with entire apartment buildings brought down to their foundations. Rescuers were forced to try and save people in the dark overnight, so today they are making the most of the daylight hours they have. The clock is very much ticking for survivors still trapped beneath the rubble. In the United States, Lily Greer.
5: The Albanese government believes criticism of its contentious tax overhaul will dissipate as time moves on. The Greens helped Labor pass its legislation to rein in capital gains and negative gearing concessions. The government was still forced to make some changes to avoid unintended consequences, and further adjustments are believed to be on the cards. Prime Minister Anthony Albanese says tax reform is always hard.
7: Now that these changes have occurred as well and are implemented and legislated, some of the nonsense that's out there will dissipate because it won't hit up against reality.
5: To Western Australia, where Netherlands MP Jonathan Huston has ruled out joining One Nation as he quits the Liberal Party. The 63-year-old was elected to Parliament last year, but has since found he and Basil Zemplis do not agree on mining, royalty and payroll tax policies. Mr Huston says he left the Liberals on good terms and joining One Nation is not on his agenda.
8: It has played no part in my thinking at all. I've never met anybody from One Nation at an organisational level. And Netherlands would be the dumbest seat for someone to run for One Nation. I ran as a Liberal and I will still be running as a Liberal now. I'm just not running the same Liberal program that the party is.
5: The New South Wales Roads Minister is backing a new $20 million support package for businesses affected by the Great Western Highway closure as business owners brace for another 12 months of reduced trade. Engineering firm Seymour White has been awarded the contract to repair the road at Victoria Pass, but it's expected to take another year to complete. Minister Jenny Aitchison says the support package was created following talks with local operators.
9: That's also an addition we have to remember to additional bus services, additional rail, the extra $50 million that we're spending on the detour route, of which we're close to about halfway through that money. We put out an additional 30,000 tonnes of asphalt to ensure that people can still get through.
5: Victoria's top cop has vowed to crack down on hoon drivers, saying police are taking a more robust approach to lawless behaviour on the state's roads. Pursuit policies are being reassessed after several alarming incidents put innocent lives at risk this week. Chief Commissioner Mike Bush says the force is looking at a model used by Western Australian police,
10: which is an interdiction team. So we've got teams out there who are trained with the right vehicles, for example, to box in vehicles and do it safely. They have been doing it for some time now. Success-wise, 80 completed interdictions, one minor injury to an officer.
5: And the corporate watchdog is warning Australians to be on alert after bank impersonation scam stole nearly $2.5 million in 5 months. ASIC says direct phone calls were the most common tactic, accounting for nearly $2 million of the stolen funds. Commissioner Alan Kirkland warning the scams are becoming more and more realistic. This is Air News. A sea of green and gold has swarmed the American city of San Jose ahead of the Socceroos match against Paraguay today. Lauren Tomasi amongst the Australian supporters. She says the atmosphere there is electric.
11: Everywhere you look, there are just Aussies. And there's just so much support for the Socceroos because this is a key match, our third one in the group rounds, the final one of the group rounds. And if we can win or draw over Paraguay, that's a ticket to Texas and on to the knockout rounds.
5: Four-time World Cup winners Germany have been defeated by Ecuador 2-1. The Ivory Coast defeated Curaçao, also 2-1. In AFL news, Brisbane coach Chris Fagan insists his side aren't looking at the top four just yet, despite their big win over the second-place Sydney last night. The back-to-back premiers won their third straight contest with a 43-point victory at the Gabba, but Fagan says the Lions aren't getting ahead of themselves.
12: I just think it's such an even comp this year. When you look at the ladder, like, it was a huge game for us tonight. I mean, you know, we're now equal with Geelong. But if we had lost and we're playing them next week, we could have ended up two games behind Geelong next week. So every game's fairly big at the moment. So really in that mode of just trying to not look any further ahead than that.
5: In rugby league, Blues and Bunnies fans held their breath as Cameron Murray copped a big hit in the Rabbitohs 32-12 win over the Eels last night. He got back to his feet and is reportedly okay. And Formula One's Austrian Grand Prix has been declared a heat hazard race in the midst of the scorching European summer. Australian Independent Radio News.
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13: breakdown has cleared Vincent Street entry to Mitchell Freeway southbound at Leaderville. No delays with that. Crash for Great Eastern Highway bypass at Kalamunda Road through South Guildford. Right lane is currently blocked. Police and tow crews are there and traffic is slow. I got a crash Welshpool Road. It's closed eastbound through Welshpool and police and tow services are currently there and traffic is heavy. Do you believe that happiness matters to seriously ill children? 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Station sponsor, it's Chris with the traffic, 91.3 Sport FM.
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22: Weather for the rest of your Friday, it is absolutely coming down in buckets. Up to 25 millimetres of rain is expected and a top of 18 degrees. And there's going to be rain hanging around for the next few days. Tomorrow, showers and 19. Sunday, showers and 19. Monday, showers and 19. And 17 and showers on Tuesday. Up to 110 millimetres of rain across those next few days. At 10 past 10, it's 13 degrees.
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0: Retrovision Gloucester Park preview, normally at 9, this week at 10 o'clock. You are very welcome. We're here for some wonderful sponsors, no more than Steel Blue Boots, established in comfort. 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Thank you to Ross Fitzgerald and the team. I'm joined this morning by Glenn Moore and Hayden King. And on the line, we always like to get a special guest. Today is absolutely no exception. As I say, a very good morning. I hope she's staying dry. Kyla Madden, a very good morning to you.
1: Morning, guys.
2: Good
1: morning.
2: Good morning, Kyla. How are you? Look, you're going really well. 97 wins currently. You're getting towards that 100. Hopefully you can achieve that maybe tonight. Big task, of course, but you've got some good drives, and I thought we'd get you on to have a chat about them tonight. You start with race 2, number 10, Safer, Kyla. This horse is going very well. A lot will depend on a little luck for you with Safer, drawn by the Little Master. And, of course, out wide Rumble Strip, Skylord also drawn 3. Very interesting for your positioning in the run.
1: Yeah, definitely. It is quite a good draw for him. He hit the line quite well last start. He did come from the back of the field, and he ran second to Medieval Man, which that horse is absolutely flying at the moment. But he will need a bit of luck with the draw, but I think if he gets out, he can run a really big race.
2: Yeah, and you're in home 28.7, 26.8 there against Medieval Man, I think, in that particular race. Very quick sectionals. Look, hand you over to Hayden King, who's with me today, to discuss race 4 with you.
3: Yeah, hotly pursued. Kyla has drawn the outside of the track here. Obviously showed scintillating gate speed and sealed the race quite early in a recent start. How do you see it unfolding tonight?
1: Yeah, it does look a little bit tricky. The one horse has got good gait speed, but it is upper grade, so I'm unsure what they're going to do there. I think we'll definitely press it out the gate. Whether or not we'll cross, we'll kind of have to leave that. But if he can cross again and get away with murder like he did last week, I think he'll be hard to beat again.
2: Would you be happy to sit in the breeze, Kyla?
1: Ideally not, but like I said, he ran the breeze first up and he ran a really close fifth, so Murray was really happy with that run. So if it comes to that, not too bothered, but preferably we want cover or leading.
2: Yep, for sure. And race 5, Rark Lou, drawn barrier 3, a horse with plenty of ability, seems to be on the way back to its better form. Drawn 3 with two horses underneath you, noted sit and kick horses. Is your intention there to press for the lead early?
1: Yeah, I haven't talked to Senior yet, but she's a bit hit and miss with her gait speed. She ran a really good race 2 starts ago and won quite easily. Like you said, there's a little bit of speed inside of us, but I'm pretty sure they'll hand up if we do happen to get there. But we'll just have to weigh our options up on the gate.
3: Lovebite in race number 7, 30 metres the handicap tonight, but he just keeps overcoming these sort of imposts. He's got to be up there with your favourite horse at the moment, the ride you two are having.
1: Yeah, definitely. He's a cool little dude at home, and getting the wins on him in town and winning a couple cups on him, it means a lot, and I'm very grateful for Michael giving me the opportunity to drive him. Like you said, he's low-key flying at the moment, so I think he'll quite appreciate the 30 metres tonight. He's been at the back of 50, 60 metres, so, yeah, if he steps like a gazelle like he has been, get him away safe, and if we can catch the field pretty quick, I think he's a really big chance again.
2: For sure. Race 8, you've got Miss Unique. A tricky little draw, Kyla, here, drawn 6. So Confidential, is a bit of money around for it, drawn 2. It's got a bit of gate speed. It might come out, Poltergeist. You've got gate speed as well, but you've got a little bit of versatility with Miss Unique as well.
1: Yeah, I agree. So her Confidential can do things wrong, so it's another race where we'll kind of see what happens off the gate. She has got gate speed, but we can't really burn her at both ends because she never finishes the race off. So I'm more than happy to kind of sit her in and come with one run because she does have quite a good turn of foot.
2: Yeah, it's interesting tonight too, Kyla, when you look at this, the wet weather tonight, things change out there, don't they, with the wet weather, when you see how the track's playing in terms of where you want to position your horse in running, things can change in terms of your decision-making during the evening.
1: Yeah, it definitely does. So hopefully the track's A-OK and we can get the job done with a few tonight.
2: Yep.
3: Major Buzz, Michael Young's had this horse for 2 starts, for 2 wins. I don't know what he got the horse for, but it would have been next to Nick's, and he's already earned $10,000. So tonight steps up in grade, but has gate number one. How do you assess that?
1: I actually think it's a pretty open race. He's been driven really tough his last two starts and getting over the top of them, but we do have the favourable draw tonight. He has got gate speed. It is a bit hit and miss, though, so Michael really set up to me whether or not I can get him out the gate. If he leads, I think he'll be a chance to run top three or even win it. But, yeah, we'll just assess that one off the gate if I can get him out or not.
2: And a terrific race in race 10. You're driving Trixie Dore. You'll need your Wheaties. I hope you had your Wheaties this week because clearly the horse pulled really
3: wasn't
2: hard
3: she hanging
2: last
3: out
2: week.
3: The back of it last start?
2: I'll say that was quite a challenge. But in looking at the challenge, Kyla, in terms of how it went, the horse went terrifically well, was charging late. But this looks challenging in terms of where you're drawn and against this opposition. But going around 100-1, I think that price is probably wrong. Albeit you are drawn badly.
1: Yeah, it's not a great draw. She was first up last start. Michael just wanted to look after her. I didn't particularly want to pull her out six deep on the bend. But, yeah, she was charging the line and nearly ran everybody over when I hit the line. So we'll just slot her in and come with one run again and hopefully she can be up there.
2: Hopefully there's a bit of pace on for you. So Trixie Dore is not pulling as hard. Look, going through the evening with your drives, you've got a number of good drives. You've got one or two there that you might prioritise in terms of what you think might be your best chances.
1: Yeah, I think definitely Love Bite again. Like I said, if he steps and he catches him, I think he's a really big chance to get over the top of him late. He's been showing really good speed late. So, yeah, he's probably my best bet.
2: And over the weekend, anything sticks out for you? You've got Caliburn, I think, and Bunbury coming up. Anything there that you like in particular?
1: I think at Bunbury, Cizuoro, he's yes. racing well. He hasn't missed the top five his last five starts, and he's got a really cosy draw. So I reckon if he can get out, he'll be dangerous late as well.
2: Yep, race two, number eight, Cizuoro, I agree. He's got that sprint lane there too, so that's the other advantage you might get up against reasonable company, Last King of Cape Hall. Of course, I'm good, and my Michonne, pretty good field, but I agree, Cicillara is going quite well. Thanks for joining us.
3: Hang on, just one
2: more.
3: Oh,
2: yeah, one more from Glenn. Yes, here we go.
3: No, the Inter-Dominion's coming up, and Captain Ravishing, I think, is having a tilt there. I think going over to drive, Kyla, is that correct?
1: Yeah, I got the phone call last night, and he said the offer's there if you want to drive him in the heat. So I said yes, because I can't pass that opportunity up. So, yeah, we're heading over next Saturday to go drive him in the first heat and, go from there.
2: That's brilliant news. Good on you. Well done. Congratulations on that. That's a massive thing for you.
1: Thank you.
2: And thanks for joining us. Cheers.
1: See you.
4: Kyla Madden, always welcome on the Retrovision Gloucester Park preview. Nice and open about her drives. This is the Gloucester Park Retrovision preview at the unfamiliar time of 10 o'clock. We'll be back to normal as of next week. Australia and Paraguay are still at no goals, 0-0 in just coming up to the 20th minute. And the other game in that group, Turkey, whichever way you want to call it, and USA are both scored, is one goal each. On the Retrovision text line, 0429913913. Hayden, you were with us a couple of weeks ago and made a wonderful statement. And a couple of texters are asking, can we have an update, Glenn and Hayden, on was there a little bet or dare on if a certain horse won?
3: I don't recall.
4: You don't recall?
2: No, his memories are
4: fading.
2: The
4: great thing about technology is we do have it all on things. So we'll get back to you as Hayden, hopefully. His memory
2: We've got
4: may,
2: the tour buses lined up.
4: May come back.
2: That.
4: I know Ollie County's all over it. Race one tonight.
2: Liam Bartlett, is he lined up as well?
4: Yes. They're outside waiting to doorstop him as he steps out of the Retrovision Gloucester Park studios. Race one, the racing. Hopefully the weather stays off a little bit and doesn't affect us too much. The track is very good nick, but we'd love the rain just to ease off. 5:27 tonight, race one. Charivari, $2.30. When in Vegas, $3.80, as is Kinky, $3.80. She's a Tiny Dancer, $10. And then then, Glenn, it's $15 and up for the rest of the field.
2: Yeah, Charivari drawn two. Looks the likely leader, Hayden. Drifter, $1.50 out to around about the $2.30 mark. Did open too short. Looks like the one would sit on the two, Charivari. Charivari's got good gate speed. So I've gone two to win from the one. I think the one could probably hang in there and run a place. The 12, a Kinky, can be put in the race. Denny's decided to drive that over Win in Vegas, which is clearly another chance from the Bond team. I've gone 2-1-12, tossed up between Win in Vegas and Holy Hecker. But I think the rail might be the place to be with Holy Hecker railing through. There's money around for Win in Vegas as well, though. So I played in the novelties as well. But the numbers I've come up with are 2-1-12-10, Hayden.
3: Yeah, I kind of went the other way. Right. I have gone Charivari on top, but in terms of the exotics, I've swung in a different direction. Charivari just seems to lack that killer blow at the end of his races. So he is hoping he finds it tonight. Getting a better price to find out now, $2.30 is far more appealing than the $1.50 opening. I think he can win tonight. Over number 8, Win in Vegas, did beat him last start. Has the job ahead considering their relative barriers, though. Kinky loomed as the winner, but just couldn't ice. Munro's made it her last start. And Pocket the Change, number 1, could be a top 4 contender from this draw. 2-8-12-1.
4: 2-8-12-1. You've just heard Hayden King say, and Glenn Moore 2-1-12-10 for race one. Race two, book into Stilos tonight. Rumble Strip, $2.90. The Little Master, $3. Safia, $7.50. Skylord, $9. And then 11 and up for the rest of the field, Glenn.
2: Yeah, look, a great little race this one. Look, tactically for a start, Hayden, Little Master. A drawn one, a noted sit and kick horse, but you just get the feeling here with the money, 4.20 into 3.10 roughly, that Little Master might attempt to lead here. Skylord might have a look at it out of the gate. I did go back, Little Master has led from barrier one previously. A little hit and miss with gate speed, but generally did have gate speed early on. Skylord might have a look. Out wide, you got Rumble Strip, the stable mate, and right behind the Little Master is my tip, Safer. What did you think here?
3: I thought the Little Master would be given his chance out in front. You are right. He has led on a few occasions. He hasn't led in one in almost 3 years. I think it was August 2023.
2: Yep.
3: So it has been a while, but although his numerical form doesn't read well, he is racing well, and I think this looks a key opportunity for him. I've got him on top.
2: Okay.
3: The Little Master, number one. Ahead of number 9, Rumble Strip. He's capable of working in his races and still being there late. They could stifle this race, the Bond pair, if they are able to achieve those top two positions in running. And that could inhibit the prospects of Safer, number 10, who will be very dangerous if those breaks go his way over the late stages. But he does need a little bit of luck. And number 4, Beyond the Sea, will be improved from that first up outing and could be in the finish. 1-9-10-4.
2: Yep, pretty similar. Look, I've just gone the value Safer here. A little bit of money around $9.50 into $7. Drawn 10, you need luck. Little Master, to me, would be the leader. I think it will lead. If it leads, it's right behind it. Then it's got to get out. As you say, Rumble Strip will be probably up outside the leader at some point, probably early on. Whether they hand over, I'm not sure. From barrier 9 to get there and get the lead, probably a bridge too far, but that could happen. But I'm going Safer each way. I think it's good value to win from 9, Rumble Strip, the 1, Little Master. And I'll throw the 3 in Skylord. Racing okay, but the draw brings it into a race. Hasn't had a lot of luck in the way races are being run on the sectionals. Had to run them in 26.8 at Pinjarra last start. Impossible to get around them. So I've gone 10-9-1-3 in race 2.
4: 10-9-1-3, Glenn Moore. 1-9-10-4, Hayden King. This is the Retrovision Gloucester Park Preview. Good morning. 25 minutes past 10. If you've just tuned in, as always, our producer Paul Persick will have the show up for you to download way before the action starts tonight at 5:27. SportFM.com or wherever you get your good podcasts from. Christmas in July in the Beau Rivage. I'm booking this myself right throughout the month of July. Race 3, tonight. I'm Lightning Banner, $1.90. Our Crunch Time, $2.80. Ultimate Mickey, $3.60. And then, wow, at $21 and up for the rest of the field, Glenn.
2: Yeah, and Declan, by this time we should have a bit of a feel for how the track's playing, playing for leaders or swoopers, just depending on how much rain we get and how the rail is playing. Generally, lately, it's been playing very well on the rail, which is probably placed in the hands in a wet track. Usually it's on pace, but we'll be able to work it out after race, the first two races into race three. This race, the money, well, even money favourite, $2, $1.95 roughly. I'm Lightning Banner. The question mark is tactics. The indicative side of it is that it's more than likely to hold up. Ultimate Mickey, outside the leader, good beginner, would not be able to cross it. It's a matter of whether the pressure is there when Hayden, our Crunch Time, comes out of the gate really hard as well. And that could be the issue. Like, if Ultimate Mickey's in the middle, our Crunch Time is pressing for the lead. If that happens, or if our Crunch Time just decides to drop in, at that point, Ultimate Mickey, I don't think you want to give up the breeze in these conditions.
3: Our Crunch Time, I'd say, will have a look for the front, but at what expense? I don't think he can afford to keep persevering should there be a prolonged speed battle.
2: So what does I'm Lightning Banner do?
3: He does his best racing in front. Well, I think I'm Lightning Banner will lead tonight. I think he deserves his chance to lead and win. We've seen it with stablemate Hail St. Louis recently. He was able to lead and cash in one of these races, and he's been so close to breaking through. I'm Lightning Banner. I think tonight can be the night.
2: Can be the night. Gets a great opportunity. Look, I'm going the value here, Ultimate Mickey. I think he's getting out to a very attractive price at $3.50. He's probably going to have to breeze to win. I think he's got the toughness to do it. It's obviously has to turn it into a bit of a staying test to do that. He can't afford to leave I'm Lightning Banner alone. And I'm just banking on the strength of Ultimate Mickey to get the job done at the $3.50. He did open at $2.65, got out to $3.50, very backable now.
3: So just a hypothetical. Yep. If it was still $2.65 now, would you be enthusiastic about going to back him?
2: Yeah, he was my selection.
3: Yep.
2: But I just think you're getting a premium price now at $3.50. I thought he was probably around the $2.50 mark to mark that price with probably I'm Lightning Banner around about $2.20, $2.30. I didn't have a lot between them. I think he's rock bottom odds. I'm Lightning Banner with a great opportunity to win, clearly. He can win. But I just think of the price difference for a start. And I think Ultimate Mickey's a pretty tough horse. And I think he'll go a long way. Two to win from one. I'm Lightning Banner to run second. Four, our Crunch Time. Tactics will be very important for the parade ring tonight. Just to hear how Tenny works out her tactics, whether she just drops in and assumes that Ultimate Mickey will get that job done of attacking I'm Lightning Banner in the run and she can come late. That'll be interesting. Five, Dark Eyes, another one that could be running on if that race is run upside down a little bit. If it's a walk and a sprint, I think it's a two-horse race. I've gone 2, 1, 4, and 5.
3: I've gone 1 on Lightning Banner. Should take plenty of beating, has sat recently, but this looks an opportunity for that all-the-way win. Ultimate Mickey, number 2, bang there in position and should serve it up to him. 11, Del Boca Vista Bay, shouldn't be completely underestimated if they do silly things. He was slightly unlucky last start, and 9...
4: Glenn Moore will 2991 3913. That's the Retrovision text line. We'll have more. It's up very shortly with his weekly quiz, $100 Retrovision voucher up for speed. Your name, your suburb, and of course the correct answer. Race 4, $9 Swan Draft Pints, Fridays in Stilos. Sweet Pins, $2.30. Munro's Mate, $2.50. You're So Fine, $8.50, and then 11.

0: and up for the rest of the field, Glenn.
1: Declan, big move here. Munro's made 550 into around about that $2.50 mark. Drawn one, likely leader. That's why they've supported it. Way up in class, though, Hayden. I thought in this situation, I'm a bit surprised that's got in as low as $2.50. In this company, this is a really strong field when you've got Sweet Pins there. The very classy Hotly Pursued, albeit drawn nine. And some pretty smart horses in this race that can take advantage of a pressure race. I've lent with Sweet Pins around the 230 mark. I think that's around about the right price. You wouldn't want any shorter than that because there's no favours here. Did you think Cam's Boulder would have a good look here at McRae's Mate to start with? And your feeling about Hotly Pursued as well?
2: You've channeled one of your horses from 20 years ago, McRae's Mate.
1: Did I?
2: Yeah.
1: Munro's Mate.
2: You had McRae's Mate, didn't you?
1: He was in our camp, yes.
2: Yeah, okay.
1: Freudian slip.
2: Yeah. Not really. I don't think he could get past Munro's Mate in any case, so I wouldn't be getting too ambitious with my early plans.
1: Do you think he can lead and win, Munro's Mate?
2: I haven't tipped him. I think he can lead. It's going to be another test whether he can win, and I guess we'll find out a bit more as to his bottom tonight if he is able to salute. But in terms of a selection, I've firmly got Sweet Pins on top. I'm pretty confident because he's just going so well. He's going irrepressibly well at the moment. I know he's only won three of his last 10, but in that time over the last couple of months, seldom has there been a horse racing any better than him in WA. And I think he won with something in reserve last start. So I just have to have him on
1: very
2: top.
1: Very cagey drive by Junior. Won yep. softly.
2: Yep. Yeah, a shade cozily there, and I think he can do it again. Number four, nine Hotly Pursuits out to a big price, double figures now. If he gets across, he would be nigh on impossible to beat, but it's just a case of if he can get there. Six Pete's Honour continues to race well, but the barrier makes it complicated, while Munro's Mate rises in class but has that illustrious barrier. 4-9-6-1.
1: And it does too, yes. Look, I've gone for Sweet Pins myself. It can be driven a number of different ways here. I'll be very interested in the Cam's Boulder tactics as well. And also Hotly Pursued, $4.60 out to about $11, ridiculous price. You'd have to have something on at $11, that's ridiculous. I've gone Sweet Pins to win from one, Munro's Mate. Way up in class, we'll find out how good he is. Nine Hotly Pursued and 10 Hail St. Louis. Should be able to do enough maybe just to go through there and hold that position. Didn't last week, but still around the place. 4-1-9 and 10 for me.
0: 4-9-1-10, Glenn Moore. 4-9-6-1, Hayden King. Still 0-0 with Socceroos and Paraguay. And in the other game, Turkey have taken the lead over host nation USA. USA have already qualified. All the Socceroos need is a draw. So far, so good, but a long way to go. Long way to go in the Retrovision Gloucester Park preview as well. Four races down, six more to go. We'll take a break. And remember that text line 0429913913. Retrovision text line. We'll have Mort on the line with his quiz. Get the answer right. Flick it through to us on the text line with your name and your suburb. And before 10 o'clock, we could be drawing your name out and winging away with a $100 Retrovision voucher. We'll be right back after this break.
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0: Good morning. Welcome back. Retrovision Gloucester Park preview at 24 minutes to 11 o'clock. 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He has a quiz and has a $100 voucher up for grabs. All you have to do is get the correct answer, 0429 913 913, your name, your suburb, and your name may be drawn for that wonderful $100 voucher. As I say, good morning to Glenn Morton. Morning, Mort. I hope you're staying dry. How are you?
1: Yes, morning, Dick. Was just enjoying a bit of sweet there on hold. One of the great bands from our era, that's for sure. But great to be with yourself and the team as we head into the last weekend of the financial year. 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
0: Plenty of bargains at Retrovision, that's for sure. How was Darwin, Mort?
1: It was fantastic. Weather was amazing. And now back in Perth, and it's a bit different than up there. But yeah, beautiful place, Darwin. If you haven't been there, it's certainly worth a visit.
0: Brilliant. Tonight you've got three runners in. Thought we'd touch on those quickly. Poppy and the Beach, Ruby Levera, and Artful Major. Tricky sort of races, but with some hope. What did you think tonight about those three runners?
1: Yeah, look, I'd in race five, which is the Lewis, which is going to be a fantastic race.
0: Poppy on the Beach, yep.
1: Yeah, Poppy on the Beach, drawn four, can certainly be nuisance value in that race. There's no doubt about that. And Ruby Levera, she's in great form, but just can't seem to get the right barrier draw. Drew barrier 12 last week and has got barrier 12 again, but hopefully a little bit of Trent Wheeler magic can see her into a good forward spot. We know she's got a good finish, so she's certainly going to certainly got to be an each-way chance in that. That is for sure. And then in race 7, we've got Artful Major in the stand, off 10 metres, and once again, got to be an each-way chance in that as well, Glenn. In pretty good form, just needs to step, as they all do in the standing starts, but yeah, certainly an each-way chance.
0: Yeah, and held up a little bit last start. Artful Major went okay with those gear changes. Yeah. What have you got for us tonight with the Retrovision voucher on 0429 913 913, Mort, for the punters to try and get that $100 voucher?
1: Yes, he's a horse with an amazing resume. Who Am I? Fold in 1999. I won 48 from 123 starts, including a Sunshine Sprint, two Trans-Tasmans, two Gold Coast Bulletin Cups, two Miracle Miles, and a Victoria Cup, just to name a few. So very impressive resume, Glenn.
0: Fantastic, mate. Thanks for joining us again, Morts. And thanks to Retrovision.
1: Thank you. Have a great weekend.
0: Beautiful. Morts from Retrovision. You heard the...

0: Yeah, question. Now it's your turn. 0429 913 913. You've got till about 5 minutes to ten to get it through, or check it out, or Google, or whatever you're doing. You've got to be in it to win it. $100 voucher on offer. Race 5 tonight, boys. The Lewis Phillies and mares. Eastbro Chrissy $4.40. Rackaloo $6.50. Sweet Coco $6.50. As is Ruby Lavera $6.50. We just heard Moritz mention Poppy on the Beach at $7. Up and Alive $7. Starlight Dream $8.50. Delulu $10. As is Wave Rebellion. So plenty of chances here. What have you got on your in store, Glenn?
1: Well, Declan, this is the toughest race of the night. It's a beauty. The Lewis Phillies and mares. It's you could make a case for many runners here. Mm. I've just lent with Kyla Madden here. I'm just hoping that Rackaloo, which appears to be turned around its form, made a lot of gear changes a few weeks back, and I think finally Rackaloo's penny's starting to drop a bit. Another test tonight out of the barrier here to see whether Rackaloo can hold his position early. Has got gates, but has led from one when the horse wasn't quite right, though. Since then, the form's turned around, and I think Rackaloo's going well enough. I'd just go that way for the value. Three to win from seven, Sweet Coco. Sweet Coco's got enormous ability. They did bet $14 into six.
2: Well, they bet $16 Rackaloo.
1: Yep. Rackaloo's 16 into 6 as well, correct. Those horses have been well backed. I think probably a little bit of overs there, Hayden, to open with. It was probably part of that and a market adjustment because of that reason. Your favourite horse, Eastbro Chrissy's in this race. I'll be very interested to see what you tip in this race. 3-7-8 for me. 3 to win, Rackaloo. 7 Sweet Coco. 8 Eastbro Chrissy. Racing really well, testing draw. 6 Starlight Dream. I think he could be the knockout. Put him to run fourth with many chances for the placings. 3-7-8 and 6 Hayden. What are you thinking about this race?
2: I thought Eastbro Chrissy was the natural selection.
1: Yeah.
2: No, genuinely, I think she is going to be the hardest to beat.
1: Couldn't win from barrier one. Made all the accusations about how impossible it is. Goes out to barrier 8 and you're declaring it.
2: Yeah.
1: Good on you.
2: It'll win.
1: We need to hold you to your...
2: It may surprise some people with the engagement of Chris Voke here for Gary Hall Jr. However, that's hardly a surprise when you look at the ownership which is littered with Voke stable clients. So it's no shock. And Eastbro Chrissy has done a top job in 3WA starts and can overcome this barrier. Hall Jr. with a couple of representations in the race, but I'd say Eastbro Chrissy is the stronger. Sweet Coco is just the more worrying sort, just in terms of her manners. So I'm sure Gary will be at pains to keep her under control, and he steers Sweet Coco in preference to Eastbro Chrissy, although that ownership group certainly comes under consideration too. 8 ahead of 7, 12 Ruby Lavera has been racing well, and for 4th, number 9, Delulu will be better with a sit. 8-7-12-9.
0: 8-7-12-9, as you just heard Hayden say, and 3-7-8-6, Glenn Moore for Race 5. Race 6, the Bridge Bar is open this Sunday with parking. Remember, the footy's on, and what a nice little step over the bridge it would be. Park, car safely, moderate cost, maybe have a little tipple at the Bridge Bar and go and watch the Dockers hopefully win again over the Gold Coast. Spitfire is a $1.90 favourite. Soho, the real deal, $4.40. Arista, $4.60. Dorado, $5.50. And then a big $21 and up for the rest of the field, Glenn.
1: Yeah, sizable betting move here for Spitfire. Not surprising either. Main danger, Dorado, Hayden. Drawn inside, but his first up, no trial. Spitfire for me gets a great opportunity to win.
2: Yeah, I agree. Looks one of the stronger horses in this lineup, and I think he can really assert from an early stage.
1: Yeah, me too. I've gone that way. 6 to win Spitfire. It'll be interesting to Aiden first up Gerardo to see how forward this horse is. There might be some confidence there. It has drifted in the market from 270, which was probably based on its best form, and it is first up. It's drifted to $5. There could be late money for it, so it'll be interesting to hear from Aiden tonight in the parade ring. I've gone 6 to win from 4. Spitfire can sit outside the leader here and dominate this race, I think. All lead, 6 to win from 4. 1, Minor Catastrophe will kick up early, take a sit, could cling on to run third. And for fourth, So Are the Real Deal. Probably gets a reasonable trailing draw to get into this race late in a race full of chances for the placings. But I've gone six to win clearly from 4, 1 and 12.
2: Also have six on Top Spitfire. I think he can press up and work to the breeze and still prove the superior. So six ahead of four, Dorado resumes. Capable when right and looks a potential leader. Seven, Arista, almost untouchable since arriving in WA. Only the one blip on the radar. However, this is harder. And Soho, the Real Deal, number 12, can produce a lightning finish should the gaps come at the right time. But does need a bit to go right. 6, 4, 7, 12.
0: 6, 4, 7, 12, Hayden. And slightly different for Glenn. 6, 4, 1, 12 for Glenmore. Race 7, book into Christmas in July. 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Stormy Vista, $3.20. Love Bite, $3.20. A Little Silence, $5. Medieval Man, $8.50. Maximum Rock, $9. And then 15 up the rest of the field, Glenn.
1: Another good little race. Standing
2: clear race of the night for mine.
1: Yeah, really good race. Plenty of chances here. A lot of pinned Hayden early on. I think Stormy Vista will get the lead, but Two Bob Cracker with the engagement of Hayden DeCampo, interesting one. Not out of this race. I thought the best option with Two Bob Cracker here, though, was to sit on Stormy Vista because the pressure will come from A Little Silence, Medieval Man. They can make moves to the breeze, maybe even Maximum Rock at some stage if they want to slow down too much. Chris Vogue might get going, depending on how quickly it can begin. And Maximum Rock can begin quickly when it gets it on the right leg. Medieval Man, likely breeze if it jumps cleanly. Little Silence clearly would go there too. Look, this race tactically is one of the races of the night. You've got a horse like Elder Tribute off 40 racing out of a skin. Did miss the start last night and really started off about 70. Still ran a good race. Two starts back. Look, I'm leaning Stormy Vista without confidence here. I just think the lead might be there straight away in these conditions tonight. I think it might suit a horse like Stormy Vista. A little bit one-pace roller, can roll along and maybe get away with it. Not huge confidence, though, from six, Little Silence, racing terrifically well. Eight, Maximum Rock. I think this is a massive class drop for Maximum Rock. Put it in to run third, and Love Bite just racing out of its skin to run fourth. That's leading out Medieval Man. I don't want to do it, but you can only fit four in, three, six, eight, and nine.
2: I had a similar dilemma, and I've included one that you haven't as well.
1: Yep.
2: Number three, Stormy Vista, gets the front row, which could prove significant, expecting him to take the early front and all the beating from there. Love Bite, number nine, in ripping form at the moment. Last start was off the charts. He just keeps raising the bar. 12 Alter Tributes, a horse I have to have in. He's poorly handicapped, but you can't forget him. He missed the start, and then he worked around to the breeze, and he ran a quick third quarter a couple of starts ago, and he's still boxed on to be in the money. So he's one that you must have in your quaddie. And six, A Little Silence, again, should run his usual honourable race. 3, 9, 12, 6.
0: 3, 9, 12, 6, Hayden. 3, 6, 8, 9, Glenn. The answers are coming in, and quite a few correct ones. You've still got a couple more minutes. 0, 4, 2, 9, 9, 1, 3, 9, 1, 3. We'll do one more, boys, before we close up. Race 8, Miss Unique, $3.20. Soho Confidential, $4. Blue Blazer, $8. State My Case, $9, and Baltic Ace, $10, and then 11 and up for the rest of the field.
1: You've gone with our guest here, Kyla Madden. Look, it's a tricky sort of race for Kyla here with Miss Unique, but Miss Unique sort of capable of winning a race like this, I think, and I've just gone that way without any confidence whatsoever. The Query or So Confidential, Christian Hawkins training, Dylan Edgen and Green driving it, missed the start first up, went to trials, quiet trial. I noticed Dylan was looking down near side in the trial. Did you notice that? Late up the straight, driven quietly.
2: Horse seems like he's forgotten how to pace.
1: Yeah, I don't know what happened there in the trial, but it was a quietish trial.
2: Hawkey will resurrect him, though.
1: Yeah, quietish trial, but a query, and there might have been something up his sleeve there. And there's been a bit of money around, $10 into $4.20, which would indicate so as Confidential's best form, it could win this race. Look, I've just lent to Miss Unique on the basis of, I think it gets the right race. Six to win from two. Eight, Penny Noir, I think it could improve here. It wasn't a bad run last start off the track. maintained its run. If they go upside down a little bit, can run on. One, Barbados, hasn't got a heap of gate speed, but it's got the right position. Ran to the line strongly last start, late. 6-2, 8-1 in a very tough race.
2: I've gone with the outsider of the field.
1: Okay.
2: Number 11, G. Smith. Yeah. Don't be surprised if he runs a race here.
1: First up.
2: He seldom has a break, and he didn't do much last time he was first up. He went back to last, and he never got involved. However, two preparations ago, he went very close to winning at big odds. He was only about a half head away. And Matt Scott's horse is always worth keeping on side when they appear fresh. This is not a deep race, and collectively, I'd say he's probably got the edge over most, if not all, of these. So 11 goes on top. Over 7, State My Case has a late finish that most of these don't possess. Blue Blazer, number 9, must overcome a tricky draw, but you could see him doing it, and if he did, he could be in the finish. And 6, Miss Unique, another that can obviously feature. 3.20 out from 2.20, so getting out to a more rational price. 11.7.9.6.
0: 11.7.9.6 for race 8 for Hayden King. 6.2.8.1 in Glenmore. We'll take our final break before we wrap up races 9 and 10 and then, of course, get the best bets of the evening from both our experts, Hayden and Glenn. This is the Retrovision Gloucester Park Preview. 0429 913 913. If you heard Mortz's quiz question, get it in. A lot of you are getting it right. So it's obviously, he's getting a little bit easier as he gets getting a bit softer in his old age, as Mortz. There's a $100 voucher on offer should you be drawn out of the barrel with the correct answer. We'll be right back after this break.

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0: Brian Adams. Friday morning. Hopefully you're not getting too wet. The good news, it's half time. Australia 0, Paraguay 0. Why is that good news, you ask? Well, if it stays as is, we, the Socceroos, go through top two into the 32. A draw is all that's required. The bad news is there's still another half of football to go, and anything could happen. In the other game, where has Turkey been? Their fans are asking. They've been eliminated, but they're going out with a bit of a bang. They lead the USA 2-1. Race 9. 10 races tonight. Second last tonight. The Bridge Bar meet up before the game. Catch the Red Eye, $3.20. Jackson Morgan, $4.40. Major Buzz, $5.50. As is Me Flash, $5.50. Maddie Rocks, $6.50. Ideal Interest, $8.50. And then a big 21 and up for the rest, Glenn.
1: Yeah, Declan, I'm leading to Me Flash here. Drawn 9, starting to strike the form that we know it had a few months back. Can be put in the race here. Tricky draw to be put in the race. Earlier I saw Ideal Interest, probably Ryan Warwick, pinging out of the gate here again. I think he might get him out of the gate. That's my gut feeling with the gate speed if Ryan Warwick is aggressive. How did you work it out early in terms of what you thought might lead?
2: Perhaps, but there's some pace underneath. Major Buzz we've touched on with Kyler, but also Jamie Kim's got a bit of dash.
1: It's actually pretty quick,
2: Jamie Kim, and Catch the Red Eyes immediately next door as well. So there's definitely some pace underneath Ideal Interest, and I'm not sure it'll be an easily achieved lead.
1: No, probably not. But I've got him going forward. I think he's got to take that, particularly in these conditions. And he has begun very quickly recently, which I think will create a bit of pressure, which will allow Jackson Morgan and Me Flash to figure in this race late as well. And I've gone with those three basically to fight it out. I've gone Me Flash the value, 9 to win. Me Flash can be put in the race, 8. Jackson Morgan jumping out of its skin, ready to win. 7, Ideal Interest, 987. And I'll throw the 1 in Major Buzz with Kyla maybe holding up initially if she can. 987 and 1.
2: Yeah, I had to go with Jackson Morgan based on his recent form. 2 starts ago, very unlucky. And then last start, he split Arista and Major Mickey Whitby. That'd be pretty short in this.
1: Pretty good form.
2: And I think he can overcome gate number 8 and win. Over 3, Catch the Red Eye, weak in the betting, but 1 first up, last preparation. Drawn in, could be an early challenger for the lead. And if she's ready, she could lead and win, should she get that position. Major Buzz, number 1, could hang on for a place from this draw. And 9, Me Flash, is another with the necessary ability, but a bad barrier. He needs a bit to go right, but he could certainly come into play. 8, 3, 1, and 9.
0: 8, 3, 1, and 9 for the second last tonight at Gloucester Park for Hayden King. 9, 8, 7, 1, Glenn Moore. The final tonight, hopefully the track holds up with not too much rain. We shall see. 8:10 due to start. Beau Rivage Christmas in July. 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Lincoln Lover, $2.20. 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Better Together, $4. A Precious Gem, $7.50. And then what a walloping $29 and up for the rest, Glenn.
1: Yeah, look, a terrific race to end the program here. The money's come for Lincoln Lover here, big time, 380 to 240 thereabouts. Very solid money. Terrific trial too. I've lent to it. I like the trial. It's had 20-odd race starts in New Zealand. Won 2 races, 5 seconds and a third against very good company. And I think it's a progressive horse. I like the way it went to the line in the trial. The strongest was the bit late. If they burn a bit early, Manuka Bay's the query whether it gets past Better Together. I'm not 100% sure what will happen there between the 2 and the 1. I wouldn't be surprised if there's some intent for the 1 to kick up here. Better Together, Manuka Bay, probably the logical leader. But I've gone 5 to win Lincoln Lover from the 1, Better Together, starting to improve with every run. The 2, Manuka Bay, I'm banking on it not getting the lead. The 3, A Precious Gem, impressive first up winner at Pinjarra. Put that into run 4th, 5, 1, 2, and 3.
2: Initially, I had Manuka Bay leading and saluting. I'm now more open to the possibility of Better Together potentially kicking up and having a crack. Last run much better for Better Together. Looming, could be ready to win. Yep. 2 goes on top though, Manuka Bay. Over 5, Lincoln Lover, handy New Zealand record, shouldn't be underestimated, but I'm hoping that additional time that Manuka Bay's had in WA can prove significant. One better together's got that lovely draw and can be competitive, while three, A Precious Gem, is another to be considered for the exotics. 2513.
0: 2513, Hayden King. 5123 for the final tonight at Ayr. Gloucester Park for Glenn Moore. Lots of entries, and we've drawn out and the winner. And thank you for entering, everyone. We'll be in touch with the details. $100 voucher appearing for Jesse from Canning Vale. So well done to Jesse from Canning Vale. Boys, that leaves us with your best for the evening. What have you chosen, Glenn?
1: Yes, interesting night. Best bet, Spitfire for me, race 6, number 6. Very hard to beat tonight. Gets a great opportunity. I'd link those up with reasonable value. 3-2 Ultimate Mickey and 4-4 Sweet Pins with the 6-6 Spitfire. Back Spitfire individually, I think, in those three and a treble. And each way bet, race 2, number 10, safer. If we can get that clear run at $7, I think it's a good gamble.
2: How race about you, Hayden? 4, number 4, Sweet Pins, my best.
0: Your best. Straight good. To the point. We haven't found that audio, but we will. For the next time, Hayden is in.
2: I think
0: we
2: might have hallucinated it.
0: And I'm just waving Liam Bartlett just out the front there, just checking. Boys, stay dry. Good luck tonight. Great to see you in. Thank you for accommodating the different time. We'll be back to normal next week. All the best with your bets tonight.
1: Thanks very much indeed.
0: Thank you for everyone who entered. And well done to Jesse from Canning Vale. We'll take a break. It's half time in the Socceroos Paraguay game. 0-0. We'll keep you up to speed. On the other side, Marty Young, Wes Cameron, Inside Racing. We'll find out what they think of all their bets. Do not go anywhere. We'll be right back after this break.
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5: I'm Mark Dransfield. Australia's landmark social media ban for under-16s could soon be strengthened. Studies have shown up to 4 in 5 underage teenagers are still bypassing restrictions to access platforms like TikTok and Instagram. Prime Minister Anthony Albanese has told Nine the government is considering stronger measures.
6: That if there are legal challenges, then they are strengthened, the opportunity of getting these laws upheld, and also make sure that we continue to hold these social media giants to account.
5: A probe has found a third of Australian fuel retailers is failing to fully comply with measurement regulations. Lee Harrison explains.
7: A national audit has found nearly one in 20 fuel pumps are shortchanging motorists, delivering less fuel than what's being paid for. 3,000 pumps were tested at more than 400 fuel retailers. The Daily Telegraph revealing investigators issued nearly 200 non-compliance notices to business, retailers forced to fix the underpouring pumps before they can be used again. Dodgy operators can also be hit with fines of up to $222,000 for each offence. Lee Harrison, Air News.
5: A woman has been found dead at a nursing home in Sydney's West, with one of her relatives now in police custody. The 84-year-old's body was discovered by staff in a building at the facility in Rooty Hill. Detective Superintendent Darren Batchelor says police will allege the 53-year-old woman in custody administered a substance to the deceased.
8: We don't know exactly what that substance is at the moment or whether that contributed to her passing last night.
5: Federal police say six children in the Philippines have been removed from harm as a result of an investigation into a West Australian man. Sean Bindley reports.
9: The AFP says the 53-year-old was intercepted by border officials on his return to Perth from the Philippines in late March. It's alleged they found a mobile with child abuse material and communications with a Filipino person suspected of facilitating the procurement of children. Philippines officials were informed and national police took the children to safety. The Albany man is facing five charges, including trying to procure a child to engage in sexual activity from outside of Australia. Sean Bindley, Air News.
5: Overseas now, and at least 188 people are confirmed to have died in northern Venezuela, where two powerful back-to-back quakes hit yesterday. Rescuers are searching the rubble in the capital Caracas and further north in the state of La Guaira, where dozens of buildings have collapsed. Thousands of people are still unaccounted for. International help is on the way, including from the US, Mexico, Qatar and Spain. China and India have also pledged to help. And in air showbiz, Lionel Richie's been taken to hospital after abruptly ending a show in Minnesota. He was forced to sit down on the stage as he sang his 80s hit Dancing on the Ceiling because he was feeling dizzy. The 77-year-old tried to continue but then took an unplanned intermission and did not return. Checking the Aussie share market, the All Ords is up 13 points at 89.64. One Australian dollar is buying around 69 US cents. This is Air News. At the World Cup, a win or draw against Paraguay today will be enough for the Socceroos to progress into the round of 32. A short time ago, it was nil all with Connor Metcalf clipped on the eyebrow. Earlier, Ecuador stunned Group E leaders Germany 2-1 to sneak into the knockout stages as one of the top third place teams. Here's the call on SBS.
10: Today, they were required to beat the four times champions of the world.
5: Ivory Coast defeated Curaçao 2-0. Meanwhile, the Netherlands beat Tunisia 3-1. Japan and Sweden battled to a 1-1 draw. To NRL, where the Titans are bracing for a Bulldogs onslaught in tonight's Round 17 clash. Stephen Crichton makes a surprise shift to 5/8 against Gold Coast, but Titans coach Josh Hannay says his team is confident they can contain the Dogs skipper.
11: Obviously, Crichton hasn't played a lot of six at NRL level, but he stepped in there last week and did a job, and he's a quality player, so they'll come up here full of confidence, but so are we.
5: Later, the Broncos host the Roosters. And in AFL, Hawthorns record Flynn Perez, Cal Shadir and Jack Dalton for tonight's game against the Giants. GWS are without Jesse Hogan. He has a broken finger. Australian Independent Radio News.
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13: Good morning. We've got a serious crash. Welshpool Road. It's closed eastbound at Swansea Street East in Welshpool. Towing and police are on site there. A truck's broken down Albany Highway eastbound at Southwestern Highway. Armidale blocking the left lane. And a truck breakdown High Street eastbound at Carrington Street. Fremantle. That left lane is blocked. 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That's the latest traffic on 91.3 Sport FM.
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21: Perth's weather for the rest of your Friday. We're expecting up to 25 millimetres of rain and a top of 18 degrees. And the rain's going to hang around for at least the next week. Tomorrow, showers and 19. Sunday, showers and 19. Monday, showers and 19. Tuesday, 17 degrees and up to 25 millimetres of rain. Right now in Perth at 9 past 11, it's 16 degrees.
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0: It's the 26th of June. There might be a bit of rain around, but it's not going to stop our enthusiasm. Inside Racing, Wes Cameron, Marty Young, and at this time every week, we're always very happy, very pleased, not just for his ground report, course report, but his tipping has become legendary. As I say, a very good morning to manager of racing at Perth Racing, Brock Kneeling. Good morning, Brock.
1: Good morning, boys. How are we?
2: We're very well, Brock. We've got the rain jackets on and the welly boots on. How's it been out there at Belmont Park?
1: Yeah, obviously we've had some really heavy showers this morning, so 27 mil in the last probably 6 or 7 hours, which just... We're just having a look at the track. We're really pleased with it. Well, he walks well and consistent, so we're just going up with that soft seven at the moment. Probably your guess is as good as mine what we'll get over the next 24 hours, but... really strong westerly wind tomorrow afternoon that the Bureau was saying, so 30 to 40 kilometre hour westerly. So we might find a few horses looking for a bit of cover around that turn.
2: What are the expectations going forward, Brock? No doubt you've been in touch with the Bureau. How much rain are we expecting leading up to the first tomorrow?
1: Yeah, it is difficult because we probably weren't expecting as much as we've had so far. So with that 27 mil, I think, you know, we probably could look between that 10 and 25 mil between now and the first tomorrow with showers continuing, through the race meeting. So, yeah, I mean, if we get that, we're probably in that heavy range, which most people would expect.
2: And that's the worst part, isn't it? If you're getting rain during race day when horses are going over the track.
1: Yeah, definitely. That's everyone's, every track manager's, not worst nightmare, I guess, but, it's certainly the thing we worry about the most is that consistent rain through the meeting, but it's that time of year, so, yeah, touch wood. They are saying a thunderstorm here and there, but hopefully that's just to the south of us. Again, we'll be on sort of that lightning watch as well during the meeting.
2: Yeah, for sure. Now, have you found a mutter that has worked well during the week that you can tip us?
1: No. Our genuine heavy track form is pretty difficult to find at the moment, but I might go, that tip of last week, it's a certain black booker, so we'll be keeping an eye out for that on good ground next start. We might go race 3 over the 1200, 2 Darty, with Sean O'Donnell on. I think it's performed well a couple of times on the soft track, so we might see how it goes for about $9.50 at the moment, $10. Might be a good each-way bet early on in the meeting.
2: Beautifully done, Brock. Race 3, number 5, 2 Darty. Possibly a heavy 8 we're racing on tomorrow at Belmont Park. To you and your track staff, wishing you all the best. Thanks for your time.
1: Perfect. Thanks, boys.
0: Beautiful. Brock Kneeling, always available and generous with his time. Him and the team will have their work cut out tomorrow. A lot of rain around, but it's not going to stop us on Inside Racing this morning. On the Sports Connection on 91.3 and also on YouTube Live. So we are behaving ourselves. We're all spruced up. Boys, you're looking delightfully well. How's the week been?
2: Been good. Been good. Been waiting to come in here and find some winners with you, Wes. You're a bit of a wet track man. Do your best work in the mud.
3: You're full of it.
0: I do. And I want to say hello to some friends of mine. Mm. Scott and Tracy had triplets this week.
2: Oh, luck to that them. Is your worst nightmare, yeah.
0: Three
2: isn't
0: boys.
2: Oh.
0: Tim, Tom and Tat, they've called them. Quite unusual.
2: Ting, Tom and Tat.
0: Tat, yeah. Scott and Tracy. The only thing is, last night, Tracy just came home, very delighted with the three, got a handful, and Tracy's determined to breastfeed. So obviously she's only got the two breasts and she's got the three guys. So Tim and Tom have worked out, but there's no tit for Tat. YouTube working beautifully. Thank you, Wesley. Marty's laughing, but he's laughing on the inside.
2: Is that a joke or is it serious?
0: You should be serious. You really should. Yeah. I'm only being serious. We're having a bit of fun here on a Friday morning.
2: I reckon I'd look blonde. We were talking about that the other day.
0: Did you ever put the old highlights in when you were younger?
2: No, I didn't.
0: You didn't? With a mullet? when you were wandering around England?
2: Yeah. No, but when I first went to England in 84, 85, all the men over there had highlights in there. I did feel a bit left out.
0: Yeah. Did you ever put the highlights in?
2: I didn't need to.
0: No.
2: No. I was blonde when I was young.
0: Oh, were you?
2: Yeah.
0: Little blonde fella. Head boy.
3: Surfy. Yeah. Surfy type.
0: At Mirrabooka. Absolutely. Our texts are already coming in. 0429 913 913. We're here for Steel Blue Boots. 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We'll also be working our way towards the top of the ladder. Multi Barbaro Butcher's Quaddy, but lots to get through before that. Race one. Gentlemen, the Swan Draft Plate. Morning Thunder, $1.80. Farnova, $6.50. Help me here, boys. Is it Quidded Jump? Quidden Up?
2: Quidden Up.
0: Quidden Up. Thank you, Wes. $8. Beyond a Doubt, $9. And then 15 up for the rest of the field, Wesley.
2: I don't like the race, but in saying that, I enjoy the drop of Swan Draft.
3: Yes.
2: The sponsors race. And $1.80 for the short-priced favourite, Morning Thunder. I think when all said and done, the one to beat.
3: Wes, I think Farnova leads.
2: Definitely.
3: Anyone...
2: Especially with the voice inside Scratch.
3: The voice inside Scratch. Geez, it went out quick too. I was waiting to see that with Paul Harvey riding it. Do you reckon if it started pulling, Paul say, okay, off you go.
2: That's it.
3: But Farnova leads. Sipper Spritz will go forward. Quedgen Up will... I think Donga needs to get the horse across into a decent position. But I'm with Morning Thunder's win was outstanding, wasn't it, when you go back and have a look at it in isolation, Wes?
2: Look, the time was nothing flash.
3: Well, who was behind him?
2: Ruthless Angel finished second.
3: Yeah.
2: What about
3: if you go back a bit further?
2: How far back do you want to go?
3: Shaky Breaky, or Achy Breaky.
2: Right.
3: And the good horse of Neville's that's won its last two, Braves?
2: No.
3: The two-year-old, won its last two runs?
2: I don't know.
3: So he's had two separate two-year-old winners behind him in that race.
2: That's all.
3: It's not bad, is it?
2: Oh, it's all right. I thought the time was ordinary, 59.57, but the manner of the win, and you can only win, was exceptional. So
3: it's a bit hard to run a fast time when you're back in the field.
2: That's exactly right.
3: What do you think about that, Dick?
0: I'm with both of you, really. I just like to get a different perspective.
2: I think the favourite's the one.
3: You wandered off a bit then, hadn't you?
0: He's watching the soccer, yeah.
2: What is it?
0: I might have a little interest in it, that's all.
2: Zip all. I'll go the favourite, Mark. Morning Thunder on top from Farnova. You said we'll lead. Soft track, I'm not sure. Farnova by Farnan, 3 out of 3 on soft. Yeah. The Golden Slipper winner, but the dam was 0 from 6. So I don't know. Farnova, I almost tipped, but we'll go Morning Thunder. Lucky Shot. Now, Raph Barbro's engaged in the ownership here, and the trial wasn't too bad. And Quedgen Up. So two newcomers in there for the minor end for me, 1639. Are you with the fave?
3: I'm with the fave. I didn't want to be until I watched the replay, and then I remembered it winning, watching it live. And
2: handbrake on.
3: That horse goes really well. So, and I think back wide is where you're going to want to be tomorrow, where you want to be tomorrow. So Morning Thunder. Pike stays on that. Hadn't he ridden one of these before in a trial, I think, and won a trial and decided to stay with Morning Thunder?
2: The voice inside.
3: Yeah, Quedgen Up. Quedgen Up, they've got a bit of a rap on this horse.
2: Okay.
3: It's always harder for the debut two-year-olds to beat the experienced two-year-olds. So one to beat 9-6. Farnova in front for a long time here, Wes.
2: Yeah, definitely. Hard to beat. And I think where it probably does get the tick is it first look at the track.
3: Correct. If you're going to lead all the way tomorrow, it'll be race one or race two.
2: Yep.
3: And I thought Beyond a Doubt, its form, having been around behind the horse at Bunbury that ran well last week.
2: Maryvale Louvain.
3: Yeah. So 1.96 and 2, but you could kick Morning Thunder. What price now, Wes?
2: 1.80.
3: 1.80. You could slip that into a multi, I think.
2: I'd agree.
0: Beautiful. Love slipping things into multis, especially if they come off. Wes Cameron, 1.639 for race one. Marty Young, slightly different, 1.962. Marty Young. Race two, 8 race car tomorrow. It will be a wet Belmont. There's no doubts about it. Hopefully the track holds up well. Race two, Drummond Golf Handicap. Zoo Run Run, $2.50. Deep Lyric, $4. Exentaro, $4.60. Just Walter John, $6. And then 13 up for the rest, Wes.
2: Yeah, we've got 3 scratchings here, Marty. Desert Aura, Flip the Patties, and Maurice's Princess, 789 are out.
3: All three, did they take any money out of this pool, do you think, or not? Maybe a bit of Desert Aura?
2: Desert Aura, possibly. I'm not sure.
3: I only asked that because I see Zentaro's come in from 6 to 4, what'd you say, 460.
2: It was a big price.
3: Yeah, it was a big price. Bit of speed in this as well.
2: Who have you got leading?
3: Who did I have leading? Just Walter John, Sound of Speed coming across. Also, Our Naughty Secret with a gear change to the headgear. So,
2: what about Deep Lyric?
3: Deep Lyric was very quick in the trial as well. Mm. Where have I got it? It's just behind those three.
2: Okay. All right.
3: I just think with Pike on, he's not going to get involved if they're all going helter-skelter to try and find the lead over 1,000. He'll just opt out, wouldn't he?
2: I think so.
3: Particularly with the horse running. What did you, just quickly digressing here, Deep Lyric, it's a big shot at the stumps.
2: Is it ever?
3: But filly, isn't it?
2: Yeah. Written by Deep Water, a deep field mare. But look, Luke Fernie's so good with juveniles. He's got such a great record with young horses.
3: Mm-hmm.
2: Admittedly, this one's a three-year-old, but unraced. Just the 400-metre jump out. You can't say no.
3: Yeah, well, obviously you must have shown him plenty at home. I've just noticed I put the glasses on. You haven't had a shave for a while, mate.
2: I don't like it.
3: What? Shaving?
2: No, I hate it. I had a shave...
3: yesterday?
2: 5 weeks ago. And that was my first shave in probably 5 or 6 years. How's the soccer going, mate?
0: You're going beautifully. No, I'm listening.
2: Marty, you'll be going Zentaro because you're in love with this horse.
3: Yeah. Well, have a look last start. Wouldn't it run at sectional in on a good track? The trick to this horse is a slow tracker. It's a wet tracker. Loves it.
2: Yeah, well, it's interesting. You know, you look at the form on good tracks, very, very good, but soft and heavy, even better.
3: Better. I think I'll take the lead here, Wes. 1-3-6. I think Natika Riordan just needs to stay out of trouble. Don't worry about going up near the lead. I don't care if you're midfield, three deep with cover, and just let this horse come down the centre of the track. We'll blow them away. There's enough speed there. Zoo Run Run, the stable mate. Now you can line these two up through None So Spicy. And when you do your weights and measures through them, because they're both contested against None So Spicy at their previous runs, you come up with Zentaro about a length and a bit in front. So one to beat three, Neville Quinellas. Geez, he's in form, isn't he? Neville Parnham, my goodness. And I've put Deep Lyric in to run third, 1-3-6.
2: All right. Well, I'm going differently. I'm going with Just Walter John.
3: Yes.
2: I think Just Walter John leads from barrier one. And over the 1,000 metres, nice and fresh, I think very, very hard to run down. Danger, I've got your favourite horse in next best, Zentaro. Comes into barrier six now, which probably indicates it's going to get a better run than three wide with cover, I think, but we'll wait and see. Zoo Run Run, obviously, and Deep Lyric, 4-1-3-6, but I think Just Walter John will be awfully hard to run down.
0: Beautiful. 4-1-3-6 for Wes, and the three for Marty is 1-3-6.
3: Declan, could I just jump in and ask you a football question, a World Cup question here?
0: Yes, you can.
3: I note that USA have brought it back to 2-2 against Turkey.
0: Yep.
3: So what does that mean in the whole scheme of things?
0: Makes no difference.
3: So Turkey are out.
0: Turkey have been eliminated, so they're playing for pride, and they've scored 2 goals more than they've scored the whole competition.
3: So what happens if they won that match?
0: It didn't matter if they won 5-0. They're gone because they've lost their other games. They haven't got enough points. Each group only plays 3 games.
3: Yeah, I get that.
0: As I hold my fingers up on radio, that's good.
3: I get the machinations of it.
0: Yep.
3: But if...
0: There's no difference. USA have won the group.
3: All right.
0: Irregardless of today's score. Turkey, as you ever want to call it, is gone.
3: Their name was. I thought it was always Turkey.
2: Yeah, they didn't like being associated with the animal.
3: Oh, with the feathered bird.
2: That's it, yeah.
3: Yeah.
2: And one thing that I have read recently, there's a lot of sinkholes in Turkey.
0: Right.
2: Yeah.
0: Okay. Well, that's trivia there you can bring to the pub tonight. Mm. This is Inside Racing. This is Friday morning. It is 24 minutes past 11. Two down and six to go. It's only 8 races tomorrow on what will be a wet, possibly windy, wild afternoon.
3: You're heading out there, Deck?
0: No, no.
2: Be watching the soccer.
0: No. I'll be doing a bit of work around the home and just taking it easy, just being a good partner.
2: You won't be
0: tomorrow.
2: Outside doing any work.
0: No, I won't be. No. I'll be lighting a fire and watching both of your tips with interest.
2: I'll be working on
0: because
2: the missus.
0: I will be having a clean shave. I can tell you now.
3: She doesn't like the bristle.
0: If there's special cuddles required, the
3: no bristle.
0: Gillette braid has to come out. Race three, and she's listening, and I'm all
3: special
0: in all
3: cuddle.
0: Sorts of trouble now. Race three, Mrs. Max.
2: Hello, Kel.
0: We're on YouTube, boys. I'd just like to wave. Race three, Mrs. Max Handicap. Listening. Sharid doesn't miss a trick. Sharino, number two, $3.60. Yorga Pride, $3.80. De Calabrese, $6.50. No Rich, $8. Supernatural, $8.50. Two Darty, $10. And then, Elite One. Good morning, Ricky Mayo. Am I right in saying Elite One? Yes. He'll give me the thumbs up. Tonight on the catch-up is $11 and 16 up for the rest. Still nil-nil with the Socceroos and Paraguay. And as Marty just referenced in the other game, Turkey 2, USA 2. What do you like in race three, boys?
3: Easy map, isn't it? Your team, Norwich, just speed to the front. They won't be able to stop Norwich leading. It just loves leading. I thought, who do we have? Chirino. I think Chirino gets a nice run here for the Pontiff. And Two Darty gets into a good position, but Norwich will attend to the speed up front, Wes.
2: Definitely. Only issue is the track stats there for Norwich. 16 starts at the track for 3 placings. It's not overly impressive, but I think it's a race in which Norwich can give a lot of cheek tomorrow, and especially on a wet deck, albeit hasn't won on a wet deck. I think in front certainly might play a part. I like one at each way odds here, Marty. Supernatural just keeps drifting. Now, $8. It surprises me the price. First up last prep, it ran second to Jazz Session in the Epona Classic and then came out at its next start and won the Fitzpatrick Plate.
3: Yes.
2: It's by Sessions.
3: Good wet weather track form.
2: Yeah, you know, 2 placings stats on the soft, 1 win from 1 start on the heavy. The recent trial under a good hold, Chanel Cooper to ride, takes a couple off, only has 53.5, and I think you need to be looking for lowly weighted horses tomorrow on the heavy 8, and for that reason I'm going Supernatural first up each way. I think it's a special. Chirino, obviously hard to beat like you've mentioned. I'll put Yorga Pride in only because there's a gear change. It's in the best stable with the best jockey, although I didn't like a first up run. I thought it was ordinary. And the Calabrese, we mentioned last week, the inside draw was never going to be to his advantage. It wasn't. But drawn barrier 10, it's a far better draw for him.
3: Correct.
2: He can run a big race. Woobin Gold on the wet deck might run an improved race. Two Darty, ready to win. Don't mind the race. 8.276.
3: Well, I went with the Calabrese on the back up in trip. I just think it's been wanting 1,200 metres for a tad here. It could be one of those 1,000-metre sprinters that get you in when you go to 1,200, but there's been money for it, I think. Mm. It was $10 opening. I don't know what it is now, but
2: $6.50.
3: Yeah, $6.50. Track holds no fears. I don't think it's got wet track four.
2: Yeah, definitely. 2 from 2 on soft.
3: Yeah, so 6 on top, rattling down the middle of the track. I think that's where your winners will come. Torino will look the winner somewhere in the straight after getting off the back of Norwich. Paul Harvey will be wielding that whip in his very vigorous style. Woobin Gold's another rattler. And 7 Yorga Pride. I just have never really been a great Yorga Pride fan, but it's obviously got undoubted ability. So 6, 2, 4, and 7. But I completely get what you're talking about with Supernatural.
2: The other two that we can mention, Declan mentioned Elite One.
3: Yes,
2: 4 from 6 on a soft track, placed 2 of 2 on a heavy. Second run back, it's only got the 1 win from 5 starts. Second up, but it could be an improver on the deck. And Ruler Rocket drops 4.5 on its last start effort. First up, 3rd to Mount Shirataku, and then 8th of 16 behind Speed Bubble from a bad draw. Barrier 1, I reckon it'll be 3rd fence. I reckon it can park up, and it might be one at reasonable odds to throw into the novelties. It's 25-1. I think it certainly is a novelty hope.
3: Yeah, I don't know. I could be completely wrong. I'm trying to get away from horses on the fence as the day
2: continues on. Yeah, well, that makes sense. Makes sense.
3: But a good rider can get them off the fence, can't they, and get into that 3 and 4 deep. light as you come into the straight.
2: True.
0: 8276, Wes Cameron. 6247, Marty Young. Just want to say a shout out to Di, one of our big favourites on our platforms on the Sports Connection, always supporting what we do on social media. Partner of the Nude Nut, Steve Sell. Got the man flu. He's listening.
2: Is he?
0: Yeah, got the man
2: Hello,
0: flu.
2: Hello, Steve.
3: Steve.
0: And he's been banished. This happens to me at home. When there's a little tipple, the boss never leaves the bedroom because everything is set up. But if I happen to sneeze the wrong way, I'm in the spare bedroom.
3: I picked my grandson up, Ezra, yesterday, and I noticed he had the sniffles, and I dropped him off at the bus stop. I said, you catch the bus home from here, champ?
2: Yeah, good idea. Yeah.
3: He said, that's okay, pal.
2: Accepting.
0: Yeah. We'll have people texting, believe in you, Marty. What a shock. Man,
2: speaking of the soccer, earlier on in the week I watched Jordan Algeria.
0: Okay,
2: you reckon there weren't some sooks in those?
3: Oh,
2: sides?
3: They'd be throwing
2: they
3: themselves
2: were
3: down at an alarming rate.
2: Yeah, yeah.
3: These Paraguayans can find the pitch too.
2: What do they sook like that for, Dick?
0: Oh, well, you've seen the sports bet commercial where they keep rolling.
2: It's a great.
0: I love the game, but I can't defend a lot of the theatrics.
2: Yeah. No.
0: And I wouldn't.
2: He's down. Oh, here's another one. He's down. Gone. Yeah, look at this.
0: And I wouldn't do that. Paraguay 0, Australia 0. Paraguay player injured for the 642nd time. If it stays as is, we're in good detail. Hydration break, that gives us a chance to look.
3: Do they just play the draw now, do they, the Aussies?
0: It's hard to play for a draw.
3: Is it?
0: Yeah, it's best to go for it.
3: Go for it.
0: Keep it solid at the back. And that's what they're doing. So
3: they seem to give up ground, Paraguay, and let us take up the running. What are they and trying to get us on the counter?
0: It's been fairly. Paraguay are no mugs. Australia's doing very well. Popovic has picked the right side today and going well. Big crowds all around. We're on YouTube, but looking at the live scenes in Darling Harbour, and I know at Federation Square, Melbourne. Don't think there's too many live scenes here with the weather we're competing with, boys. But what we'll do is we'll take a break, and when we come back, races 4, 5, 6, 7. And 8. And of course, we will be doing the top of the ladder multi, the Barbaro Butchers. Good morning, Raph and the team.
3: Quaddy. Getting out there.
0: And,
3: I'm getting out there at 12 o'clock.
0: Yeah, well, we're here for Western CPAP, now based at Myaree and Rockingham. 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Are you waking up exhausted? 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We'll take a break, and when we come back, the boys will get stuck into races 4, 5, 6, 7, and 8. Do not go anywhere. 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

0: Taku Marti is the one to beat, but at $1.70, Barley's, who leads?
1: Oh, Calvinator leads. Taj Dyson, Fred Kersley, a trainer, and just loves going along out in front. Diamonds and Rubies to come over from 10. Holly Watson, Mitch Pateman. I think Pike would put this horse straight into the one out, one back position. Mount
0: really?
1: Shirataku.
0: Okay.
1: Yeah, he'd be aggressive with it.
0: All right.
1: Early and back on the inside could be Village Girl for Tash Faithful. She likes to take a forward position, but interested to see who you're going to tip aside from this favourite at $1.70.
0: I originally had Mount Shirataku on top, but with the expectation of heavy rain, I don't like 61 on a heavy eight. I've got to be honest. You'll find that Mount Shirataku, Rain Line, Speed Bubble, Right to Silence, they all finished next to each other in their latest assignment. Mia Gusto was not too far off them. I originally was going to tip Mia Gusto with the blinkers going on.
1: Richie Bell.
0: Yeah. Second start, this preparation. Now, interesting, going back doing the form on Mia Gusto, blinkers on, first time for Greg Kersley. Now, Greg had her last prep. Adam Duran trained her previously. Now, the first time blinkers went on for Adam, she won. First time blinkers on for Greg is tomorrow.
1: Right.
0: Big watch. Big chance.
1: So,
0: but I don't have her in my top four.
1: Okay.
0: That does not mean she can't win. I love the run of Right to Silence last time out. Interesting to note that this mare, at a previous two runs, third up, finished runner-up on both occasions. And she's got, she's down to 54, 7 kilos difference in lieu, basically, of Mount Shirataku. I think that's the key. I'm happy to go with Right to Silence. She's $11, Mount Shirataku $170. And the other thing that Right to Silence is the wet track form. Soft, six starts, a win and two placings. Heavy, three starts, three placings. I think Right to Silence is a wonderful each-way investment. Putting the 10 on top from number one, Mount Shirataku, you know it'll probably win now.
1: Yeah.
0: It's got Pike. Pike, Christ, he's worth anything. Speed Bubble, good win last time out, had been knocking on the door, and Rainline was a very good run in the Speed Bubble race. I think they're all about each other. I think they've got to win. 10, 1, 3, and 2. I just think the value is Right to Silence. I don't want to be taking $1.70 Mount Shirataku with 61 on its back. To me, it makes no sense at all.
1: No, it doesn't. But from a tipping point of view.
0: Oh, no, I understand.
1: I just think this horse has been looking for 1,400 for a long time and gets its last run. My God, it was a long way back.
0: Yeah, with Right to Silence.
1: Exactly.
0: And Rainline.
1: Yeah, they're all in that race, as you correctly said, Wes. And I'm not disagreeing with you one bit, although, keep it short, one to win. 6-3-2 behind Mount Shirataku. Not backing it, but tipping it.
0: Yeah.
2: 1-6-3-2, Marty Young. 10-1-3-2, Wesley Cameron. Moving swiftly along, race 5, Peter's Investment Handicap. Spicy Tang, $2.90. Delta Sun, $5.50. Search and Times, also $5.50. Poblano, $8.50. Rock the Market is also $8.50. And then 13 and up for the rest of the field.
1: Well, just talking about this being such a short price favourite, I don't know. I'm missing something here. I thought it had every conceivable chance last week, wasn't it?
0: Spicy Tang. Yeah, it did. Yeah.
1: And got beat.
0: Mm-hmm.
1: I'd be laying it before I'd back it at that price, maybe lay it a bit shorter. Had it going forward again, it likes to run forward. Search and Times, Allentown, there's a bit of speed there. Gold Flakes all want to be there. They'll sort it out themselves between that lot. And who have you come up with?
0: Look, I'm going with Conducive. Only because we saw this filly win down at Albany on a heavy track. It was wasn't a bog track, but it was pretty close to it. I think we're going to get those conditions tomorrow, and Conducive's only got the 53 on her back.
1: That's inside draw, inexperienced apprentice.
0: Yeah, that's the concern. You've got Cassie Martin and on. I'm just hoping that Cassie doesn't stay on the fence. It's drawn two, so it doesn't need to be on the fence.
1: It'll be on the fence.
0: And it's just the worst spot for it, I think. Keep it out there in the running line and then edge out a bit wider. I think Conducive, if she does everything right, can win this race. I really do. And that's the way I'm going, Marty. 10 on top.

0: from number six, Spicy Thang. I think you're right. We'll come across. Pike will get a position off 7 days. I don't think it's been off seven. Search and Time's fresh. The track's probably a bit of an unknown.
1: Yep.
0: But out of a trade fair mare, I just think they get through the wet. And Poblano, geez, a wonderful win last time out. Pike, his ride was exceptional. Got into a bit of trouble, but that's Pike. He gets out of trouble. He picks pockets for a living. He's a ripper. Braden Garth's got the ride from an awkward draw. Does drop 3 kilos. Right in the mix, Poblano. I found those four, and then throw in Hedderwood, who we expected to run a bold race last week, and he did.
2: He did, yes.
0: I think it's those five that really, you know, stick out here. If you wanted to throw anything else in, I don't know who it would be, to be honest. Delta Sun from Barrier 1, it's not a good idea now. Rock the Market certainly can play a part. I'm 10-6-4-8. Which way are you going?
2: I'm going with Poblano. I know it's drifted in the market probably because it's Pike off and Braden Garth on, but I know you've got a bit of a fancy for this horse. You think it's got ability.
0: I like it a lot.
2: You're very tight with that stable, Jason Miller's stable.
0: Yeah, look, and look, I don't think it'll be a problem. She's never seen a wet track, but I
2: what's this breeding?
0: It's Verdigris, yeah. So we'll get through. And Braden Garth, you know, you're going to get a couple of extra points for Braden. He rode Herault last week into a placing, which was good to see. I can't disagree with you on topper.
2: I like that outside draw. He'll get it into the three wide line, and instead of being held up for runs and having to, you know, go through a split, if it can build out wide and then come with a run, I think it'll be very hard to beat. It'll give you good what price? It'll give you a good side at good each way odds. To beat three Hedderwood, it rocketed home last start. Drawn wide again. You can get the pattern of racing I'm playing into, and that is wide and finishing on.
0: Well, Hedderwood's $15 and Poblano's $9.
2: Six is Spicy Tang. I don't know. I'm just not sold on the horse. And 10 Conducive. I've got it for all the reasons you put on top. 8, 3, 6, and 10.
3: 8, 3, 6, and 10. Marty Young, 10, 6, 4, and 8. Wes Cameron. Still a 0-0. Good looking for the Socceroos. All they need is a draw. No goal scored. 80th minute in the other game. It's 2-2 between Turkey and USA. We'll do one more, boys, before we take a break. 5 down, 3 to go. Race 6, the WA Race Horse Owners Association Handicap. Antique Queen, $2.30. 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Savvy Ruler, $6. Major Mario, $8.50. And then 15 and up for the rest of the field.
2: Wes, not one of my favourite races. I'm going to spend much time on it. There is a bit of speed in the race for a staying event of this kind, like Major Mario, Kisses from Kelly, I Dreamed a Dream, all want to be up there. So they should run along at a decent speed. Antique Queen, I reckon Pike from 2 will want to be up there as well. But some horses in this race are edging closer to their sort of win over this trip. In my opinion, that's a very humble opinion.
0: Yeah, I think there's a couple that are close horses, like the Alan Matthews Duo. Dark Looks loves a wet track. Candlelight Supper's not far off. I can't catch them here. I can't catch both of them, but I think they're two that you're alluding to. There could be more. Dutchie's Demerit, I don't know. She hasn't won for 1,172 days. He hasn't. I just couldn't have him as a winning perspective. I'm taking the easy way out here. I'm going with the favourite, Antique Queen and William Pike.
1: Yeah.
0: I just think that Barrier 2, he'll have her positioned beautifully, and I think she's the one to beat. Savvy Ruler in the mix. This mare... by Universal Ruler, will just love conditions. And since stepping up beyond 1,600 metres, she's just thriving. And she drops a couple of kilos in her last start win. Beat Rockin' Wonder easily. Can win this without surprising. Startling Star's flying. And Candlelight Supper, I'll throw in the mix. I do think Dark Looks can play a part.
2: Yeah. Just for a tip, Deck, 8, 5, 10 and 1.
3: 8, 5, 10, and
0: You're
3: 1.
0: You're going with Dutchie's Demerit.
2: Yes, I'm going with Dutchie's has just been edging closer and closer and closer.
0: Oh.
2: They've got to win one sooner or later, don't they? Why have you got them in work?
0: Well, they're in work for a reason.
2: Yeah.
0: But what is it?
2: With a race.
0: 1,172 days.
3: I love the diversity, boys. 8, 5, 10, and
1: it's
3: 1.
1: It's our
3: Marion.
1: Strength, Dick.
3: 5, 12, 4, and 10. We are on YouTube live. The audience is building. You must be watching a bit of YouTube while you're watching the Socceroos. We fully understand. 7 minutes to go of regulation time. Probably another 4 or 5 on top of that. Still nil-nil. Looking good for Australia at this stage. All they need is a draw as there some substitutions are being made. We'll take a break, and when we come back, races 7 and 8, the all-important quaddie, thanks to Barbara Old Butchers, and the most sought-after multi going around, thanks to Top of the Ladder. We'll be right back after this break.
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12: How do you do, I? 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

0: 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From transsexual Transylvania.
1: Welcome back. A little bit of the Rocky Horror Picture Show. Sweet transvestite, whatever you are, you're very welcome to Inside Racing.
2: Thank you. You put that on for Marty because he was transitioning.
1: I do want to welcome him back, Marty.
3: It was magnificent. One of my favourites.
1: Out of a wonderful.
3: Yeah. Saw a good movie too yesterday.
1: What'd you see? What did you see?
3: It was called Citizen Vigilante.
1: Okay.
2: I watched that this morning.
3: Yeah.
2: Oh. It's brilliant.
1: You watch movies in the morning.
2: Yeah, I watched it very early this morning, and I would – well done. I'm glad you brought that up. I would be recommending everyone that's listening to Inside Racing –
1: Or watching
2: – to watch that Citizen Vigilante. It was an absolute fantastic film.
1: It's on one of the streaming services, no doubt.
2: No,
3: I think it's been banned, actually.
1: How did you watch it?
3: You got to be quick. You got to get on X to watch it.
1: Right.
3: You got 48 hours before it gets banned.
1: Beautiful.
2: It's a great film. It's everyone in the Western world should watch it, Deck, I can assure you. It's just Germany banned it because.
1: Can I get to race 8?
2: Yeah, you can, but I'd love to give Merkel's a spray.
1: I know you would. Let's Truth save that for our thing. Podcast. Race 7.
3: Hey, Deck, have you seen all the frivolity and singing that is going on in the World Cup? It's great, isn't it?
1: Yes. Yeah, yeah.
3: All the different countries singing their favourite songs.
1: All coming together as
3: Germans
1: one.
3: Germans were singing 99 Luftballons there yesterday. It was magnificent. Yeah, no, great. All... So can we get that one on?
1: Yeah, no, if you've requested, I work a week behind.
3: Oh, okay.
1: So I'll have it ready for next week. Just count on it. Just text me and remind me. Do you want the German version or the English version?
3: German.
1: No problems at all. Race 7, Liquor Baron's Handicap. Territory Man, $2 with discretion. Nothing that happens here. $4.60. Monte Tremezzo, $9. All Grunt. All Grunt, $10. Fifth Essence, $10. And then 19 and up for the rest of the field, chaps.
2: Oh, I think the favourite's the one to beat. Pike, Team Williams, Territory Man. By territories, they get through the wet. What's the speed looking like?
3: A bit of speed here. I think Benji's will probably get to the lead. Little Silver loves to go forward. Notice Tash Fafalon, so... She drives forward from a wide alley, as per usual, kicking up there. Also in the run, Urquhart's Bluff, Territory Man. There's a few others. Fifth Essence will want to go forward, although dropping back in trips. So this will be solidly run.
2: Well, that'll suit Territory Man.
3: Yeah.
2: I think one of the better bets on the program. I don't like labelling the best bets, but when they're sort of that short, it's getting close to even money now, I think. Territory Man will start odds on. I think he'll be deep in the red. I think he is the one to beat. Territory Man, he resumed with a good victory over Glanced. With distinction, was in that race, and the effort was good, finishing fifth, set back, ran home strongly. Look, I'm going to throw Californication in the mix, Marty, at odds. This horse... bad luck follows it everywhere.
3: Mm-hmm.
2: It's just one of those horses.
3: That's that racing pattern, doesn't it?
2: Yeah, Pat Carberry's just got to stay out of trouble with Californication, and I think he's one at big odds that could surprise in this race. So I'll put Californication in there with distinction, obviously, dropping 2.5, stepping up. It stays at 14. It was a 1,400-metre race. Obviously, we'll be improved with that run under his belt. And Fifth Essence on speed. Certainly can play a part. I thought Ancient Guidance would have admirers because his wet track form is very good, and Romantic Ruler certainly a player in this, but I just think that Territory Man is very, very hard to beat. 5-9, 13-3.
3: I'm going to take it on with number 2, All Grunt. Horse with plenty of ability. Loved the trial at Lark Hill. That was a good trial. I think there's a lot of people who read too much into trials who can't judge a good trial, but that was a good trial. Now, when this horse resumed last campaign first up, it was in a race, and I think it was favourite Wes, or very short in the betting, and it was 1,000,000 to 1. It was a firm track, leader's Deck, 1,200 metres. This will suit it. 1,400, wet track. You'll be able to rut on, and Jared Noske can just take his time with this horse, let it build into the race off a good speed, And again, I can just see it hurtling down the middle of the track and winning at good odds. What price did you say it was?
2: Yeah, let's have a look. All Grunt, 11.
3: Territory Man, hard to beat for all the reasons you said. I'm with discretion as well. And 10, I put in Monty Tremezzo, just on ability. I know it's drawn wide with an apprentice on, but you do know, I think you tipped this last night, didn't you?
2: Yeah.
3: And you've left it out of everything.
2: I've left it out, yeah.
3: Yeah, wow. You're not very loyal, are you?
2: Second-up stats don't read too well.
3: There'd be reasons.
2: The second-up runs weren't that bad either. Yeah.
3: So it's a 2, 5, 13 and 10 there for me, Declan.
1: 2, 5, 13 and 10. Thank you, Marty. 5, 9, 13 and 3 for Wes Cameron. It's looking good, everyone, for the Socceroos. 5 minutes of extra time with 2 down, 3 to go. It's nil-nil. What does that mean? That means Australia qualifies second in the group for the round of 32. I hope I'm not too premature.
3: Gone a bit prematurely.
1: Morning,
3: there,
1: Rob. And in the other game, I've got confidence in the green and gold. I really do. You think I've gone early, do you?
3: Well, you could have. I'd rather you wait till, you know, a minute and a half. What have we got? Two to go.
1: Yeah, absolutely. Now, looking solid.
3: Riccio just missed the shot on goal there.
1: And the final race at the Bisley Workwear Handicap. Correct Choice, $2.30. Simply Thinking, $4.40. Battle Commander, $7. Snippy Witch, $8. Noteworthy, $10. And then 19 and up for the rest of the field, Wes.
3: Battle Commander will lead it here, Wes. Profit and Power. Right race, yeah. Profit and Power goes forward as well. Then Noteworthy, I think, will sneak up in behind him into a forward position. And I can see Pike putting Correct Choice into a very good spot. He'll keep it off the fence. He knows what to do. Odinaka gets a nice spot as well. Could lob 1-1, and I think Correct Choice 1-2 there. But, I think this favourite will be hard to beat in the last.
2: I think Correct Choice is the best of the day.
3: Best of the day.
2: Best of the day.
3: Save your money to the last.
2: Save your money until the last. Two starts ago, took out the WA Day Cup at Northam.
3: Won like a really good horse.
2: It did. It did. And then last time out, wide throughout. Wide throughout. Cassie Martin was on last time out. Wide throughout. All of a sudden, you go to William Pike.
3: Okay.
2: Pike's worth lengths. And Correct Choice, I think, wins. What price? $2.30. I think best of the day.
3: Yep.
2: Noteworthy. I've got the stablemate in next best because, as we know, this mare loves a wet track. I think she'll be an improver at third run back from a spell. Simply Thinking's racing in great form. I love this mare. And I'll put Battle Commander in next best, but I've got a liking for Odinaka. You alluded to Odinaka, I think, on this wet deck.
3: Has any wet track form, has it?
2: Yeah, yeah.
3: Or has it got bad?
2: Placed in 3 of 9 on the soft, but on a heavy, has won 2 from 3.
3: Is it bad track form or something? A distance form? There was something in there I didn't like about it.
2: No, it's all right.
3: It's all good?
2: Yeah. I think it's a chance. If it gets that right, run. I'm 7, 4, 6, and 3.
3: Well, we haven't been together much throughout the day, but I'm with you here. 7 to beat 6, Simply Thinking. Barrier 8 will be okay. Chanel Cooper, just keep it out of trouble and let it finish down the middle of the track.
2: I think jockeys have got to understand they've got to stay out of trouble on a heavy track. We don't want to see any brain-dead rides.
3: Well, you'll get them.
2: We don't need them.
3: Well, you will get them because that's what happens. 7, 6, and 4, Noteworthy. You gave that a decent rap. Then I've put in 2, Snippy Witch. Again, drawn wide. Again, apprentice. Natika, just keep the horse out of trouble. And let it steam home down the middle of the track because they're Adam Durant-trained horses. They're fit, and they'll get through this wet track. But 7, 6, 4, and 2 there, Declan.
1: 7, 6, 4, 2, Marty Young for the final tomorrow at Ascot. 8 race card. And in agreeance, slightly on top, 7 for Wes, slightly different in the minor placements. 4, 6, 3. And Australia has qualified.
3: You were right, Dick. You were right.
1: I may have gone premature, but I was still good.
3: There's nasal spray for that. You know that.
2: They're looking at the VAR.
1: Yeah, no, they're not. It's a nil-nil, and you might think, why are we rejoicing? Well, I think if you know the game, Australia has qualified for the round of 32. All they needed was a draw. Joy Asians on the bench as Tony Popovich showing a bit of emotion there at nil-nil. Great feat for the world game through to the third round of 32. Gentlemen, your best, before we get into quaddies and the Barbaro Butchers quaddie and the top of the ladder multi on YouTube. Oh, you blokes are pointing at each other. Who's going to go first?
3: Well, I'll go first because Wes takes a lot longer than me to get through this part of the show. I'm making Zantara my best each way at $4.60. Some people may have got $6. I'm not sure. And then a multi, as they're called.
1: Yes.
3: Race 2, number 1, Zantaro.
2: For the win.
3: Win.
2: Right.
3: Race 5, number 8, Poblano, named after a Mexican cartel member at $2.80 the place for old Pobby. Race 7, number 2, All Grunt is the place at $3.10. And coming home in the last with race 8, number 7, Correct Choice, $2.30 to win. That's about $91.80.
2: That's what I like. Love those. Yeah.
1: Lovely.
3: Yeah. $91.80.
2: I like big numbers on my ticket, Mart, so well done. But so that's Zantara. Race 2, number 1, Zantaro win. Race 5, number 8, Poblano place. Race 7, number 2, All Grunt place. Race 8, number 7, Correct Choice win. Yep. My best of the day, I like 2, Deck. Race 3, number 8, Supernatural. Race 8, number 7, Correct Choice. My 2 value runners, race 4, number 10, Right to Silence. Race 5, number 10, Conducive. Now, Quaddy.
1: Yep.
2: Barbaro Butcher's Quaddy. Purveyors of fine quality meats. First leg, 2, 3, 4, 6, 8, 10. 2, 3, 4, 6, 8, 10. Second leg, 4, 5, 7, 10, 12. Third leg, I've thrown Marty's in here. I didn't originally have All Grunt, but I think he made a good case for All Grunt. 2, 5, 9, 13. And the final leg, 3, 4, 6, 7, 10. I think you could tighten that leg up, but I always like going wide. Big $50 numbers, spend, 8.33%. And the all-important top-of-the-ladder multi for me, I can beat Marty. Marty's, what, $93?
1: Yes.
2: 91. Mine's 280.
3: I'm very new at this, though. Yeah.
2: Race 2, number 4, Just Walter John Place.
3: Place, yeah.
2: Race 3, number 8, Supernatural Place. Race 4, number 10, Right to Silence Place. Race 5, number 10, Conducive Place. And I'm going to throw in Californication. Race 7, number 9, Californication, to build it up for the place. Five-leg place, $280. I whacked 10 on it this morning, Deck. It was a $2,800 return, so fingers crossed.
1: Can we go through that again? Race 2, number 4, place. Race 3, number 8, place. Race 4, number 10, place. Race 5, number 10, place. And race 7 is number...
2: 9.
1: Number 9, place.
2: Place.
1: Beautiful. Yeah.
3: Deck, I know I've been interrupting while you've been talking all day and it's annoying the crap out of you, but
1: no,
3: I've got
1: not.
3: Them all the mail here.
1: Okay,
3: and
1: absolutely.
3: We're trying very hard to get them on as, you know, valued sponsors.
1: Yeah, they're coming very soon, I've heard.
3: So the mixed multi, this is from the mauler who's listening.
1: Is he?
3: Yes, he's in his car driving around the streets. I don't know what he's looking for, but he's up to something. So mixed multi, race 1, Morning Thunder, number 1, race 4, number 1, Mount Shirataku. They're all the win. Race 5, number 6, Spicy Thang. Race 6, number 4, Startling Star, the place. Race 7, number 1, Close at Hand. We didn't mention that's the horse that, remember, Brock had tipped.
2: Yep.
3: And then just a simple little win multi, Morning Thunder into Mount Shirataku. And his best bet is race 1, number 1.
2: Morning Thunder.
3: Morning Thunder. So he straightens us up a bit.
2: Yeah.
3: We don't tip as many favourites as the mauler, but he loves a favourite. And look. 33% of them win.
1: Absolutely. Nothing wrong with a winner. And in the other game, just to tidy up, Turkey beat the United States. Too little, too late. Turkey on the way home. USA topped the group. They won't care. They're through. Australia's through. That's what we care about. 0-0 with Paraguay. Well done, boys. Great to see you today. Good luck on the punt. Stay dry. And we'll do it all again next week.
3: Fantastic.
1: Beautiful. Paul, that leaves us. Great job. Don't forget to listen to Driving Home today on Sport FM. Right across the weekend, we've got Waffle Football, lots of specialty shows, lots of racing shows, lots of great sport. We'll be back again from 9 o'clock on Monday. Have yourselves a good dry, if you can. Stay that way weekend, but most importantly, safe. We'll do it all again next week. Thank you for your company.
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5: I'm Mark Dransfield. The federal government is confident anger about its tax changes will eventually ease. Federal politics editor Michael Packey has more.
6: The Greens have helped Labor get its contentious tax reforms over the line, which will see capital gains and negative gearing concessions reined in. The government has been accused of breaking an election promise and lying to voters, while business groups argue they could stifle investment. Prime Minister Anthony Albanese says tax changes are never easy, but are in the nation's best interest.
7: Some of the nonsense that's out there will dissipate.
6: The government has been forced to make some adjustments, most recently overturning an element in the policy which would have left couples who jointly own an investment property worse off if one dies or divorce. The opposition's Jane Hume says it shows how flawed the legislation is.
8: They have screwed this up from start to finish.
6: The tax changes kick in from July next year. Michael Packey, Canberra.
5: The Tasmanian government has removed hundreds of thousands of driver's licence photos from a national facial recognition database. Pulse Tasmania reports more than 468,000 photos were removed amid concerns about how biometric data would be protected. The uploading happened last decade without the consent of drivers and before federal laws were in place. A body's been found in the search for a Sydney woman allegedly murdered by her son, Dusty Fitzpatrick reports.
9: Police began searching for the 58-year-old woman after she failed to return home from Winston Hills 2.5 weeks ago. It's understood she'd travelled to the suburb to meet with her 34-year-old son at a reserve to discuss financial matters. He was taken into custody near Nowra about 3 days after she was last seen and charged with her murder. A body has now been located in bushland near Mount Banks Road in the Blue Mountains National Park. It's yet to be formally identified, but is believed to be that of the missing woman. Dusty Fitzpatrick, Sydney.
5: The Victorian opposition leader says it's too early to say if the party will take action against MP Moira Deeming after police cleared Matthew Guy of an accusation he assaulted her. Ms Deeming claims she was put in a headlock during a function in Sunshine West, but security camera vision shows Mr Guy leaning into a conversation, placing his hand on her shoulder. Jess Wilson has told the ABC she's pleased the matter's been resolved.
10: I have given Matthew that opportunity this morning to respond. I've reached out to Moira to seek a conversation with her when she returns from overseas.
5: Overseas now, and the King and Queen have revealed they will no longer reside at Buckingham Palace. Europe correspondent Mimi Becker says the move breaks almost two centuries of royal tradition.
11: Buckingham Palace is currently undergoing a $700 million renovation, but Buckingham Palace has revealed that the King and Queen will never move into the palace and they will instead stay at Clarence House as their London residence. This is a real break in royal tradition as well, as the reigning monarch has lived at the palace since 1837.
5: Meantime, King Charles has released his personal tax bill for the first time, revealing he paid almost $25 million Australian dollars in taxes last financial year. This is AIR News. First to the World Cup, and a short time ago the Socceroos and Paraguay were nil all in our final group match. Christian Volpato started on the right wing and produced the Socceroos' best effort of the first half with a left foot shot that was saved. Paraguay was unable to produce a single attempt on goal throughout the first half, but a draw will suit both teams and would mean Australia would qualify for the round of 32 by coming second place in the group. Essendon has announced a five-person panel which will select the AFL club's next senior coach. Sarah Patterson reports.
12: Weeks on from the sacking of Brad Scott, Bombers president Andrew Welsh will be joined by the likes of Football Governance Committee Chair Ted Richards and CEO Tim Roberts, the latter of whom says the panel's deep expertise across leadership, governance, football and people and culture will help it to appoint the best candidate to replace Scott in the top job. That person, Robert says, will be someone who demonstrates a clear and compelling vision for the future of the football club. Scott was let go last month, with the Bombers then having posted just one win from the previous 24 games. The club is yet to get a win on the board under interim coach Dean Solomon after three games in charge. Sarah Patterson, S Sport.
5: And the boss of the New South Wales Rugby League has slammed the personal attacks being launched at Blues coach Laurie Daly over the Origin series. Australian Independent Radio News.
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14: Good afternoon. A serious crash has Welshpool Road closed. Eastbound at Swansea Street East in Welshpool. Police are directing traffic and towings on site there. A truck's broken down. Albany Highway, eastbound at Southwestern Highway, Armidale. One on High Street, eastbound at Carrington Street, Fremantle 2. The left lane is blocked. We've got emergency works. Morley Drive, westbound at Windsor Avenue, Dianella. Watercorps on site there. Left lane is blocked and the speed limit down to 40. 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It's Paul, and that's the latest traffic on 91.3 Sport FM.
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26: Weather for the rest of your Friday afternoon here in Perth. We've had a lot of rain this morning. We've got some brief sunlight and there's a lot of wind at the moment. So we're experiencing the gamut here in Perth. But tomorrow the rain's going to hang around, up to 25 millimetres of rain and 19 degrees. Sunday showers and 19 and Monday showers and 19. Right now in Perth at 11 past 12, we're sitting on 16 degrees.
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27: Hello, everyone, again. It is that time of the week. It is Thursday, and you're joined by myself, Sebastian Haslock, and Ollie Pike on the Perth Footy Podcast. Welcome, Ollie.
28: Thank you, Seb. Thank you for having me, mate.
27: Good to be back.
28: Yeah, good to be back in. Good to be, back out here at Hamilton Hill. It was a bit lonely last week, so nice to have some company while we record again.
27: Well, lonely on my side as well, recording in the booth by myself.
28: That's true.
27: So it's good to have you back.
28: I forgot there's more than one side of this.
27: It's a two-way street over here.
28: Yeah, you are right. I apologise, but it's going to be good to talk to Lockie. Haven't spoken to him for a few weeks, and it's just good. Nice to be back out here. It's just been a nice week.
27: Also good to get some consistent tips on the board. I feel like that's my favourite part of the week.
28: Yep.
27: Reviewing tips and then getting to give my tips, and it feels like with the two A-grade buyers, it's been a little
28: reasonably
27: bit
28: close
27: stunted.
28: Together. Yep.
27: Reasonably close. It's been a little bit stunted, and now I feel like we've got a good assessment on where A-grade women's and men's are in terms of the league.
28: Mm-hmm.
27: We can sort of come home with a wet sail.
28: Yep.
27: But there might be some curly ones. You never know.
28: Yeah, there is going to be a few. There's a few interesting games, which we prefaced on the Saturday summary on Tuesday.
27: Yep.
28: But we've also got a pretty big show coming up today.
27: We've got a big guest on the show. We've got one of your mates, one of I'm sure your listeners' favorite ex podcast / radio show hosts.
28: Yep.
27: For
28: all those that were listening to this, the Perth Footy Radio Show last year
27: iteration,
28: you would have heard of course with James Gardner. You would have also heard Jack Penniment, former university compatriot of mine. We went to ECU together, graduated same time last year, and he's moved on to, we're not going to say bigger and better things down south, just
27: Nothing bigger and better than the Perth Footy podcast.
28: The PFL, but different things. Heading down south, doing some stuff for the South West Times and doing the, for all the sports stuff down there. And obviously he was at the game on the weekend because it was we were playing WA Country. Mm. So he's got some affiliations with, quite a few of the teams there and quite a few of the players that would have been in those squads.
27: Do you reckon he's stayed across a scope or... an understanding of A-grade footy this year? Do you reckon he's still got his eyes
28: all over it? Yeah, he's been messaging me on and off about it, but obviously...
27: Does he have affiliation to any team?
28: Yeah, he's a Wembley man like myself.
27: A Wembley man, there you go. Another Wembley guy.
28: He's a two-time premiership runner, back-to-back premiership runner for the Wembley Threes, the E1 North men's team over the last two seasons. So, and he's somehow managed to get himself a medal both times for running for them. And
27: props to Jack.
28: Yeah, he looks nice in the pink when he gets the strides up and going. So, yeah, well done to Penno there. And I'm very intrigued to find out who he was supporting on the weekend.
27: In terms of PFL versus WSA Country. Interesting, I guess, one's work, one's passion. I guess that's where we can quiz him.
28: We will ask him. We'll make sure we ask him.
27: He would know probably more PFL players from just...
28: His past experiences,
27: but maybe he's come to love a few of the WA State Country players a bit more.
28: Yeah, which we would have, in terms of league rankings across all of Australia, would probably... I'll give you WA Country at second.
27: Second, yeah.
28: Behind us,
27: the PFL. Not giving any love to the VAFA or the Eastern States leagues.
28: Well, I mean, we went over there. Well, at least the men went over there.
27: We did smash them. But we beat them last year.
28: And I'm sure the girls will do it next time we play them. And then we also move into the Nuffy Corner as well, of course. Lockie Douglas, we chatted all things B, C1, C2. Obviously, no women's games for any of those leagues over the weekend, which was something a little bit different.
27: Except there was a pesky little game in their C2 league.
28: Wanneroo and Willerton.
27: Yeah.
28: And Wanneroo getting over the line there. So, shout out to...
27: Actually, a good win for Wanneroo.
28: Yeah, the Wanneroo girls. There's your mention for us. And then... for you guys, and then we will discuss everything. There's quite a bit happening in those leagues. A few big wins, a few big upsets, a big top of the table clash in C1, which my side Wembley against Lockie's side Wanneroo. So we'll have a look into that as well, and then following that we'll go into our tips for the A grade, of course, back this week. But we're also going to be doing our top five jerseys within the PFL, our ranking.
27: I'm excited to see the feedback, and we probably should have put something up online to get people's suggestions, but I think we just want to go straight into it with bit of a surprise reaction.
28: Specifically over the grounds last time, I think it's maybe just better for us to go into it cold turkey. Don't let anyone get any ideas as to what we might put in, and then just put it up, and then we'll see how we go. I think one of those sort of operations.
27: No, I've got some good ones. I've definitely got some biased ones, and I'm happy to say that now, given that... Yep. I go for a certain team in the AFL. There might be some things that have swung me that way. Yep. So take that with a grain of salt. But at the end of the day, that'll be my top five sort of ranked in order of my most favourable Guernseys around the league.
28: I'll just ask you now, what do you reckon the odds are that I have found a way to sneak a Wembley jersey into the top five?
27: Oh, you'd be paying $1 a one. I imagine. I hope it's not at number one, because then you'd be kidding yourself, because... I'm not gonna slander Wembley guys and make myself enemy number one, but it's not. It's not nothing special, is it? I know you've had good memories in it, but
28: black and white's pretty clean though.
27: Yeah, black and white V's. The V being overdone a little bit. I don't know.
28: Just because we share it with Wanneroo, but they've changed it up a little bit this year. They've got the single V and the white trim on their jerseys, but we've got the full cross.
27: You see clubs doing so much with their Guernseys, and you're like, come on, have a bit of creativity around it.
28: Wembley anyway, guys. It might be one, it might not be one, but I highly suspect that
27: it might be one. But before I guess we get into the podcast, shall we thank a few of our sponsors?
28: Well, of course, none of the jerseys would be possible without Belgravia Apparel.
27: Yes.
28: And then, of course, our major sponsor, Budget Car and Truck Rental, the West Coast Eagles, Electrical Group Training, Burley, Sullivan Logistics, WA Football, SKG Radiology, Life Without Barriers, Victor Sports, Business News, SENWA, For My Sisters, Carlton United Breweries, Jack's Tires and Auto, and of course here at Hamilton Hill, Sport FM. 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
28: All right, welcome back to the Perth Footy Podcast. And joining us now is a man since he's moved down south and His change up of having the reins of here at Sport FM last year in Hamilton Hill. He's been sorely missed by a lot of listeners, I'm sure, but I'd like to think me and Seb and I have taken over and done a reasonably good job. Jack Penniman, welcome to the show for the first time in 2026, mate. Your thoughts?
30: Hey, guys. How you going?
28: Yeah, good.
30: Good to be back on Sport FM and... Yeah, it was fun last year. It's good to see that you guys are still doing it, which is nice.
28: Yep. For those listeners that don't know, Penno and I went to uni together for 2 years and known each other both through the Wembley Footy Club, good mates. So, hence, I didn't ask how he was going at the start because it's just Penno.
30: Yep. I wouldn't say we're mates is probably a loose term.
28: Yeah.
30: Sometimes with us, but as you know.
28: Accomplices.
30: Yeah, something like that.
28: Yeah, that's fair enough.
30: Is probably the right word.
27: Penno, how would you grade Ollie's podcasting skills so far this year?
30: Pretty good. He's good on the mic. He knows what he's doing, and I know he takes a lot of his beliefs and thoughts from some of the great men in radio with Bill and JB. So
27: yep.
30: I know
27: yep.
30: he's doing pretty well with it all, and I'm sure you're having fun listening to some of his garbage that comes out of his mouth at times.
27: Oh, it's incredible. I hope that you're able to listen to his first call on commentary, Freo CBC versus Ocean Ridge, because that was a bit of brilliance as well.
30: Fill us in. What happened? What did you do?
28: Well, it wasn't close, and in the second half, me and Nick started to try compare players' names to cold deli meats, and then Liam Delamata from Ocean Ridge was playing, so I thought, I came up with the gag, Liam Water Delamata, and I thought that was quite good.
30: I'm touching up I'll give you that.
28: Thank you.
30: I don't
27: yes.
30: mind that.
27: There's a win.
28: But how's the change up of work been? How's the Southwest? Is Southwest Times, is that correct?
30: Yeah, Southwestern Times, which is always going well. Good fun down here. Yeah, doing the sport reporting down here at the newspapers. So, yeah. It's been good fun. And, yeah, writing articles and all that's always good fun. And, yeah, getting paid to watch sport is the dream. And I'm, yeah, loving it at the moment.
28: What leagues have you sort of been looking at?
30: So the Southwest Footy League is the main one. And then the lower Southwest as well. So, two different ones. But, yeah, the Southwest Footy League is the main one with Busso undefeated at the moment. Had a good win on the weekend against South Bunbury. So, yeah, I know a few ex-PFL boys have been running around. So, yeah, it's been good sort of watching a few guys down there that I saw and got to watch a bit last year, which has been good.
27: And as part of the new role, I assume you were at the ground on Friday. I bumped into you. How did you see the state game pan out?
30: Yeah, state game was good. It was. You could probably tell from before the game that, especially in the men's game, that team was stacked, and I'm sure you guys spoke about it in the weeks leading up.
27: Yeah.
30: Jacko Harwood knows how to get a team running up, up and running. So, they did well in that second half and absolutely blitzing. But, yeah, the girls' game was really close, and for the country girls to come back, I think they were only a goal down at three-quarter time or into the halfway through the last quarter, but then just got blew away at the end. So, no, it was a good game. It was good for the weather to be nice as well compared to last year's women's game, which 100%. Was absolutely shocking. No, it's good to be up there at Joondalup and have a good watch.
28: So looking at obviously you're not as closely affiliated with the PFL now, but looking at from the outside, at least for the A grade, who do you think wins it from here? What are you liking in the PFL so far this year, looking externally?
30: Well, this year, since I'm not affiliated with the PFL, I can show my allegiance and my love to some people. And obviously, Chris Ninkov is one of the great men.
27: He is.
30: Him down at university, he's got him flying at the moment at 7-2. So
28: yeah.
30: I know hearing talk the other day from across the pub at the Wembley, he was going on and on about his footy sides, as he always does. So he's not talking, just like, as you guys know. And I love uni, and I hope they all go well with Jai Bolton. Obviously, been pretty handy for him this year. And then, obviously, North Beach is pretty hard to go past. And as we know, Dylan Ice was the same. He gets them absolutely flying at the right time. And I reckon this time last year, it was where they absolutely started peaking. So I'm sure they will again this year with a good run looking ahead, I think.
28: Yep.
27: Do you think that's the grand final matchup we can expect?
28: Well, they're playing each other this week.
30: That would be a very fun grand final matchup. I would love to see, just Chris Ninkov in the grand final by itself, he would be sweating that sort
27: awesome.
30: Of bullet. So, which would be good fun for him, and I'm sure that would be lovely.
28: And the listeners, I'm sure they'd like to know, how's James going? Are you still in contact with him? What's he been up to?
30: Yeah, I message him a little bit every once in a while. He's up in Gerro, back home in Geraldton, I think he's a media advisor for one of the government MPs up there, so he's been doing a few trips over Canberra, which I know he loves. So.
28: Might have had his work cut out for him recently.
30: Yeah, he'll be absolutely piling up. So,
28: No,
30: he's been loving it from what I've messaged him. So, yeah, he loves getting over to Canberra every once in a while, which is pretty handy. A free trip to Canberra, you wouldn't mind.
28: Yeah, good. And are you planning to come back down and maybe become a three-time back-to-back-to-back premiership runner again this year?
30: It's been annoying. I've only been down to a couple of games this year with having to watch and work on Saturdays, which has been annoying. So they're struggling at the moment, which is the first time in a few years. And I reckon the correlation is me not being down there and giving the boys parking orders with a pink jersey on.
28: Please.
30: I reckon that's a good correlation.
28: Yeah, okay.
27: And before we let you go, do you think it's pretty brave of Ollie to be buying grand final tickets round 15, looking ahead? Pretty favourable, obviously, with Freo going well.
28: At halftime of the game on the weekend, this bloke is messaging me going, haha, that's so funny. I can't believe you bought tickets. You guys suck.
30: That's a lie. That's false.
28: No, that's not a lie. That happened.
30: I was laughing at you guys sooking for one bad half of footy when he couldn't kick straight. You were sooking already in one bad half of footy. That's why I was laughing. And $1,900, that's fair enough. When he told me, I said, yeah, go for it. But I said from round one, they're going to lose in a heartbreaker and a prelim at home.
27: Yeah, I can see that too.
28: Listen to the Richmond and St Kilda fan talking to me about successful teams this season.
27: Well, at least Penno's got more. I was going to say Penno's got a bit more in his cabinet, maybe he's got a leg to stand on,
28: not as much yourself.
27: Yeah, not me.
30: Definitely the wrong team to be chirping, but yeah, obviously Saints fan, you haven't done anything for, what, 100 years, so you're fine.
28: Well, I think that's just about enough of you, Jack. So, yeah, appreciate you coming on, mate. Great to hear from you. And, yeah, go well. I'm sure I'll see you around soon for a nice Carlton United brewery product at some point. And hopefully you get the pink on again and go do some running.
30: Thanks, lads. Yeah, thanks for having me on. And, yeah, as I said, good to see the show's up and running and taken over from me and James last year. Good to listen in and hope it all goes well for the rest of the year.
28: Go well with your stuff, mate. Go well.
30: Thanks, boys.
28: See you, mate. Last year's Perth Footy Radio Show host Jack Pettiment joining us here on the Perth Footy Podcast. It was all right to catch up with him again, I guess. But he's a funny man, and he does a very, very good job. So well done to you, Penno, if you're listening, mate. 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
28: You are back here on the Perth Footy Podcast, and Seb, I tell you what, it's been a little bit too long since I've talked to this bloke, and so it's good to have him back on the line, back in the Nuffy Corner, Sting still sounding as good as it always has. Lockie, Douglas, welcome to the show, mate. Great to hear from you again.
13: Yeah, well, thanks for having me, gents. It's, I suppose Nuffy probably just doesn't quite cover it as well, because I'm probably one of many who was up at 3 o'clock in the morning on Saturday, watching Australia play, doing my patriotic thing for the soccer. So
28: as was I.
13: It was a long day Saturday.
28: As was Seb.
27: Were you in the Northridge Piazza watching it, though, like I was?
13: I just sat on the couch, really, just offered some critique. I mean, I'm not a big soccer expert, but I'm happy to critique every 4 years on how people should be playing.
28: It's the same thing. Every 4 years, when the Olympics on, when the World Cup's on, when the Winter Olympics on, when the Commonwealth Games are on, all those sort of things, all of a sudden every Australian becomes an expert at soccer, or sometimes they become an expert at pole vault, or they become an expert at curling. It's just the Australian way, isn't it?
13: Exactly, and then once you go down, you're researching all the machinations and things. How can we still qualify? So yeah, it's just Nothingness knows no bounds, I think.
28: Well, we figured this out. And
27: we're talking about it, yeah, earlier. I think it feels like we're in, barring, obviously, a bad loss.
28: Well, it's a loss, pretty much.
27: A loss, yeah.
28: Straight up. And then if we lose badly, we don't want to lose too much goal difference, because then we probably won't make the top, I think it's like eight of the eligible teams that come third. So we need a draw or a win, and I fully back us to do so, as long as Metcalf and Aaron Kunda actually start, because I'm not too sure why they didn't on the weekend. But anyway, we digress. It's that's a problem for tomorrow morning.
27: Before we move on to PFL footy, where do you sit with the round of 32, Lockie? Are you happy with extra countries, or you think it's a bit much?
13: It's a bit much for mine, isn't it? I mean,
27: I sit in the same boat, I think.
28: Been some good stories of Curacao and like Cape Verde, though.
27: But still, you want to progress to the round of 16 after this. You don't want to go to the round of 32.
28: Yeah.
13: Well, exactly. And, well, you know, and you increase it. I think it was increased to get more European countries in, and they still couldn't qualify. So
28: yeah, still no Italy.
13: Yeah, sucked in, really.
27: And you could give me another 20 minutes on these bloody hydration breaks. Oh, I'm so sick of it.
28: Yeah,
13: I think it's the sponsor's dream. I think it's going to be the new norm in soccer, so look out for it, everyone.
28: Maybe we should bring that into the PFL halfway through every quarter. We should have a little hydration break.
27: We should have eight breaks.
28: Give budget car and truck rental a run.
27: Yeah.
13: Well, I'm all for that. I mean, cricket is one of the great sports where you get to sit down and enjoy a nice cup of tea halfway through the game, or a sausage roll, or a sandwich. I think that should be introduced in football as well.
28: Yep.
27: One of the big winners pivoting towards the PFL, I'd say, that obviously wasn't the Socceroos, was Kalamunda over North Ferrier. That's pretty big.
28: That's a great win.
13: Yeah, well, it's a great win for Kalamunda, especially because they've sort of breathed life into their season. They're only one game out of third spot on the ladder, really. And for North Ferrier, probably disappointing they're missing their good ruckman in Josh Branch, who played in the state game.
27: Late call-up, yeah.
28: Big
13: out for them, I would have thought. Probably one of the best players in the competition. If you lose your best player, it's not always easy.
28: I just thought about that. That makes so much sense. Kalamunda were probably licking their lips before the start of the round, going, oh, well, Finn Gorringe is playing on Friday and Josh Branch is playing on Friday. This is a great opportunity for us to get a win here.
27: Yeah.
13: Well, Ethan Poholski still kicked six goals for North Rio, but yeah, Kalamunda running our winners, that's fantastic. And gives them a bit of space between the bottom part of the ladder as well, where it's quite tight.
28: And just looking, obviously, Whitford's continue to be strong within the B grade. Just a quick

0: positions like this as well, and they were sort of similar last year and turned around and ended up making finals, I'm pretty sure, just outside the finals. So, yeah, it's very tight, but we're going to have to start kind of move on soon, because 8 games left and they're a game behind 8, and then if you want to get breathing room, they're 4 games behind 7. So, it's going to be tough for them, but I could see it happening. You never know. And don't count out Melville as well, I guess, but it's never easy coming up. But for Collegians, their reserves are doing quite well as well, looking at the ladder. So it'll be a quick turnaround. You never know.
1: Maybe have to explore some of that depth that they have within their two set up at the moment. But just looks like in for Collegians as well, one positive, it's just the initials OP. If you got the initials OP, you're a star. Oliver Pentany kicking all 4 of Collegians' goals on the weekend. And, you know, people named with the initials OP playing forward in the PFL, they're always usually quite good at football. So,
0: yeah, so it's just going to be an exciting watch. I like looking at the finals as well, who's playing finals, but... You know, the relegation battle is just as exciting for everyone else as well.
1: And then finally, just Brentwood having a nice win over Coburn Lakes. They jump them on the ladder now.
0: Yeah, so just a fantastic result. I think Brentwood, they're third on the ladder now.
1: Yeah.
0: They're probably one to look out for. I think we flagged them at the start of the season. So, but a great win over Coburn, 33 points? So, I can see them. I wouldn't want to play them as well. They've got some... very good players, and for probably more depth now. Probably that's the big thing that's turned around, is they've got some players they brought to the club as well, and there's just some more depth and positions running around. So, good. Well done to them, I think, as well.
1: 100%.
2: It's a bit of a logjam in there in the middle, isn't it? I think we just touched on, but going from sort of 20 points up to 24, there's only really a separation between 6th there and 3rd.
0: Yes. Yeah, exactly. So, and it's probably just indicative of how close B grade is. Normally, probably the hardest game of football in the whole PFL across the whole year is the B grade prelim final. So, to try and get to that B grade prelim, means you get promotion to A grade. If you win, you're a chance to play in a grand final. Yeah, there's heaps of stuff riding on it. So, it's always tough to get there. So, and there's a log jam in the goal kickers too.
1: Yeah.
0: Probably not as many goal kickers as there was in the C1, but for Cam Simons, Tyler Moritz to be up there as well, probably two completely different players. Cam Simons is, 200 centimetres and 100-odd kilos, and Tyler's, sort of mid-sized forward. He's also a wicketkeeper as well, so you probably couldn't get two different people at the top of the leaderboard for the goal kicking.
1: Yeah, right. That's very interesting.
2: Obviously, no B-grade women's... games this weekend, so we'll move on to C1, where it's only right that Ollie joins us back in the studios to talk about the big clash of the weekend.
1: Top of the table clash.
2: Put aside state footy, put aside Socceroos, put aside any other sport you're watching, because this was the game to be at. I assume you were there?
0: Yes. We're definitely talking about Wembley versus Wanneroo, because it's such a pump up. But
2: yes, we are.
0: I wouldn't say it was the greatest game I've ever seen, but it wasn't the worst game I've ever seen. Probably it's helped by the game it was tight, but it was a relatively okay day. And there were some unforgivable skill errors from both teams, but we can look past that. For Wembley were up most of the day. Their past players' day as well. They're having a good time. So my man, Joshy Richards, he started on fire. I think he kicked maybe 3 in the first quarter, but I don't think he kicked the goal after that.
1: Yeah, I think that was him done for the day after that. But, it was just a little bit of a tale as old as time for the Pies over the last 2 seasons, winning at 3-quarter time and then just not quite getting over the line. Unfortunately, know that feeling all too well, particularly being part of it last year. So I think it's going to set up for a very, very interesting finals matchup, whenever that might be, should they meet each other come the latter end of the year.
0: Yeah, exactly. So then both teams have got some good players running around as well, so not to discount out the others, but they were 1 and 2 on the ladder, and I think it was the same in the reserves as well, and the reserves was decided by less than a kick.
1: Yep.
0: It was fantastic. Fantastic football all around.
1: Yeah, it would have been a good day. And I actually think for myself, Seb, I don't know if you agree with this, but they're the big winners for me. Coming off their Bears for Hope round the week before, but they're the big winners for me, for sure. They've, they've all of a sudden got a few wins on the season, jump

0: dropped to seventh, and they're only what they're. It's a bit of a tough. It's still three games, but if they're going to win by 72 points and play as well as they did on the weekend, there's they're every chance to, you know, slowly chip away at that difference.
1: Yeah, I can't see too many people wanting to travel to Forestdale. You know, I'll say that with all respect, but it would just be a tough place to play, particularly now they've got a bit of a roll on.
0: So, yep.
1: Yeah, and some players back, I think someone told me as well. So some players who might not have played at the start of the season coming back to the club, seeing they might not need a hand. So, yeah, but a 72-point win at home, well, you can't ask for much more than that.
0: And it was a good day for Hammersley Kareen as well. Within their resis, I think they won 129-8, as we spoke about off the top on Tuesday. But also, they were missing their inside midfielder, Marcus Pike, the brother of yours truly, missing from the resis. So I think there was
2: Because of some birthday celebrations.
0: Yeah, I think there was quite a few people missing. So I just want to give a massive, he'll be listening, I know, a massive shout out to Chris Gray, who's been in around the Hammersley Kareen setup for quite a few years now, played his debut game for the league on the weekend, and they had a nice win over Jandakot.
1: Yeah, well, and they had a great, and the lead singer of Coldplay, Chris Martin, he kicked six goals as well, so we can, well, I suppose it's Christian Martin, I guess, but
0: the player coach,
1: because he's the coach, I'm pretty sure as well.
0: He is, correct.
1: Easy to kick goals when you're up there, but no, just a great win for Hammersley. I mean, they played well last week too against
0: Wembley.
1: Wanneroo, so
0: oh, I'm sorry, Wanneroo.
1: And they
0: played, when I saw the games against Wembley as well, they were really good. So they're building very, very nicely into this season, that's for sure. They're starting to really hit some form.
1: Yeah, well, they I don't know if they made the prelim last year. Might have lost to Wembley, Melville.
0: Yeah.
1: But yeah, they're building particularly well.
0: And I think this...
1: Especially with their percentage, 135. And, you know, sitting on... they're only just behind, only one game behind Thornley in third spot. So, plenty to play for the Hammersley Kareen boys, for sure.
0: 100%.
2: Again, no C1 women game on the weekend, so we move to C2 men's. Do we say that Gosnell's probably the big winner here against Cottesloe, sort of separating themselves and moving towards the top of the pack?
1: Yeah, absolutely.
2: Top of the pack.
1: Yeah, and same with Swan Valley. Swan Valley had a great win over Balladura, so both those guys sort of separating themselves right from the bottom. But yeah, I mean, because it's like, even the men's and the women's, they're a bit of our team, I'd like to think. So I get disappointed when I don't see them win, because I like to back a winner. But yeah, they've just... But for Gosnells, they had a couple of shocking weeks, I think, there. But to bounce back with a six-goal win, they'd be very happy back at home doing that. So... Can't ask for much more from the Gosnells boys.
0: Canning Vale would be licking their wounds a little bit. Probably they took it right up to Kingsley. So they would be happy with that, though, I think. They're, you know, sitting in fourth. And, you know, when you go into finals, they might find themselves playing Kingsley at some point, or, you know, obviously playing someone like a PR Waters or something like that. So going neck and neck with them, you know, 79 to 77 would be they'd be pretty happy with that result, I would think.
2: Canning Vale also in front there at three-quarter time, going to the last.
0: Yeah,
2: and
0: there you
2: just
0: go.
2: Kingsley come from behind there as well.
0: Yep.
1: Yeah, I mean, yeah. So, what they kick in the last quarter? 4-2. So, yeah, Kingsley's obviously come home with a wet sail. And Andre Aminini, six. So
0: he's back.
1: Big forward, the forwards up there doing well. And Callum Douglas, no relation, but he's a good man, Duggo.
0: Yep.
1: Two. So, not in it. Well, they only had five goal kickers and kicked 11 goals. So, yeah, great win from Kingsley, I think, there.
0: And Belmont Districts have actually, I think, have been a little bit of a surprise packet for mine. They're very, very nice. They're tucked right in there. They've kind of, they're in sort of that spot of their own. They're a game behind PR Waters and Kingsley, but then two games clear of Canning Vale. So they're kind of in that pretty safe-ish sort of area. You could almost book the fact in that they'll be top three come the end of the year.
1: Yeah, and they've had quite a good couple of years, particularly with their Colts and... Zach Alia, who was the captain, I think, of the South Colt team last year, he's a vice-captain already in the leadership group. So
0: oh, wow.
1: Good to see those young players coming through and developing, and particularly for Belmont. Yeah, that's a fantastic win, because they were down a quarter time by three goals. So
0: yep.
1: To come home in the last three quarters and do that, and they've been going along all season, that'd be one to watch out for, I think, as well, because they've only lost two games, and that was to PR Waters and Kingsley, I'm pretty sure. So,
0: yep.
1: Yeah, they're right up there.
0: Now, later in the show, well, actually, I think it's maybe the next segment, we are going to be discussing our top five jerseys in the league. Do you have any that you're particularly fond of, or any ones that really stick out to you?
1: I like the Manning Rippers jumper.
0: Yep.
1: I think Subiaco rolled around in that in the waffle for a couple of seasons. But yeah, Manning Rippers have a great jumper. Can't go past Wanneroos, obviously. Nah, that's a bit biased, but...
2: I think Ollie's going with potentially Wembley as a sneak peek, so I think you're allowed to be biased here.
0: Yep.
1: Yeah. Well, North Freo had a good jumper. It was sort of like the old-school... Collingwood jumper, had it like a magpie on the front.
0: Yep.
1: I don't know if they still wore it.
0: No, I think they still have. I think they're still rolling around with that with the home jersey. Yeah.
1: Yeah. Yep. They've got a great jumper, but there's plenty of them out there.
0: No, there is some really good ones.
1: Too many double ups. I mean, how many clubs were the same ones? Probably just Wanneroo and Wembley.
2: Yeah, fairly similar. I imagine Ollie's probably going to go with something like Secret Harbour. If you know that off the top of your head, Lockie, that's the exact same as Freo's sort of white chevron clash kit with the purple on there as well. So he's going.
0: I've got no idea what you're talking about.
1: Yeah, well, you know what? It's good to... I haven't been on... used to get the club jumper register when you were the president, so it was always good to jump on and see what jumpers other teams were wearing and things. I mean, some of the Indigenous designs will be coming up.
0: So good.
1: They're fantastic. And I think, Wanneroo, we think we're an NBA team. I think we've got about six different jumpers for different days. After Mental Health Round, I wear a blue one this week, pink for Ladies' Day.
0: Yep.
1: Indigenous, clash strip, normal one.
0: That's good, though. Change it up.
1: Yeah, exactly.
0: Look good, play good.
1: Yeah, I thought the bear one, does this stem from Forestdale's? They wore the bear jumpers.
0: Yeah, they wore their Bears for Hope a couple of weeks ago.
2: Yep.
0: Really good cause as well.
1: Yeah, absolutely. Yeah, so I definitely like that jumper. So, yeah, if there's any good ones, I'll have to tune in and listen to the list later. That's going to be very exciting.
2: Well, that's probably time for it on the Nuffy Corner again for this week, Lockie. Thanks so much for coming on. Obviously, a little bit less to review, but given there's less to review, we get a chance to talk about the Socceroos and other sporting moments around the world at the moment. So, yeah, thanks again for coming on this Thursday, and we'll chat to you next week.
1: That's right. Thanks for having me. The best thing, I want to focus on rules as well. I think people need to learn the laws, bylaws and things. So I'm a bylaw nuffy.
0: Okay.
1: So if anyone out there ever wants to discuss bylaws, I'm happy to discuss them.
2: Is there one at the forefront of your mind that before we head off?
1: Well, there was a send-off rule on the weekend and people were having a debate about replacing players. And I said, well, it says quite clearly, replace immediately. It's the first rule, basically. So, yeah, I don't know how people can play any game, or even if you play Monopoly, I'd read the rules before you play to make sure everyone's playing appropriately.
0: Well, join us next week for the bylaw corner here on the Perth Footy Podcast with Lockie Douglas.
1: Exactly. Tune in.
2: Thank you very much, Lockie, and yeah, we'll chat to you next week.
1: Thanks, Jets.
0: Thank you very much. That was our resident PFL Nuffy Lockie Douglas. After the break, as we just alluded to, we'll go with our top five jumpers and our A-grade tips.
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6: 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Does it leave you nervous regarding what it might do if the Scorchers became privately owned?
7: I think in terms of growing the sport, growing the competition and growing the game in a competitive world market, it will happen at some point. I guess it comes down to where does that private equity come from and who becomes involved with the Perth Scorchers and how we can try and keep a model that's been successful for a long period of time together as best we can.
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2: You're back on the Perth Footy Podcast with myself, Sebastian, and Ollie, the two co-hosts here out at Sport FM, live recording. We're going to go through our top five Guernseys in the PFL. This is throughout any league, any club involved. Mm-hmm. We've had a flick through. I put this on the sort of whiteboard for you maybe
0: a few weeks
2: four weeks ago during the bye weeks, and we just didn't get time to squeeze it in, and I definitely want to squeeze it in, seeing how well our ground rankings went and our food rankings went. So a little bit more club content for you. And, yeah, I guess we'll see how up and about people get about their own club Guernseys.
0: Be nice.
2: Also, hard to pick. Unlike maybe the grounds, like there are a lot of good ones out there.
0: There are 75 clubs in the PFL.
2: And all with say, maybe three to four.
0: We'll say two to four jerseys each. That's a lot of jerseys to pick from. So it's not easy.
2: And there's obviously going to be our own personal bias in here. I think I'm sure you've got Wembley snuck somewhere in that top five there.
0: I'm sure you've got something to do with a certain...
2: Red, white, or black.
0: Yep.
2: Potentially. But I'll let you kick off the first ranking.
0: All right, well, I'll start off with my honourable mentions. And my twos are Trinity Aquinas' home kit. I think just the blue, the light blue, and the green is just clean. Yeah. I really like the combination of the colours.
2: I don't mind their red, obviously, Don sort of sash kit as well. But yeah, TA's good.
0: And then you actually might be a bit surprised by this, but I've actually got Secret Harbour in my honourable mentions.
2: No, I can say that for you.
0: Because I didn't want to be... This is completely counterintuitive to the jersey I have maybe later in this list, but I didn't want to be too biased, and it's pretty much literally just the Freo jumper.
2: It is the
0: which
2: Freo,
0: is why I love it, of course. But
2: it's got the three chevrons there.
0: Yeah.
2: Great kit, and they've obviously taken inspiration from the best team in the league at the moment.
0: Well, 100%. So, yeah, that's my honourable mentions.
2: Your number five slot.
0: My number five slot is Balladura's Away. The grey with the sort of Port Adelaide sort of design, but the darker blue, the white and the black. It's not been the best specifically for their men's. Their women's are going all right this year, but that is a clean jumper.
2: I was floating around with this in my top five as well. I really, really like that one.
0: Big fan of grey.
2: It's a deep V as well. It's a real deep V. It's not the shallow sort of Wembley style V.
0: Yep.
2: It's a very deep V.
0: Yeah, it is. It's just really clean. Like, that's just one of those ones. It looks fast. You know what I mean? Like, it looks fast. It looks like you would play fast if you wore that jersey.
2: And then going to your slot number four.
0: Number four, I've got Wembley Magpies home. I'm a big fan of black and white. If you know me personally, you know that I only wear black and white shoes.
2: See, I don't love
0: and
2: this
0: black
2: bit.
0: And white. Lots of my clothes are black and white. So obviously, I also have some affiliations to the club, which has been well documented on this podcast. I just think it's crispy, man. It's the same. It's just clean. It's slick. The black and white, it's simple but effective.
2: It sparks no joy for me.
0: Oh, well, you don't have to pick it then, mate. That's just my number four. I don't have it three, not two, not one, but okay, I think that might be a pick that's got a little bit of bias towards it.
2: You reckon? Okay, give me number three.
0: North Freo away, the baby blue. I love the baby blue.
2: Mm.
0: It's just like, it's so different. That's not a colour.
2: It's kind of that Port Adelaide.
0: The new one that they have.
2: Kit that they got going.
0: It's just not a colour you see used a lot in jerseys, but I think it should be used more. It's a lot. And I really like how it's so different to their home kit as well.
2: It's got the classic sort of...
0: the black and white stripes, of course, and it's got the nice logo in the middle.
2: The NFC in there as well.
0: I just really like it. I think it's just... I like it because it's different. You don't see baby blue used on footy jerseys a lot, and I think they've done it really, really well.
2: Number two slot?
0: Number two, I know it's one of those limited edition sort of jerseys, and I think it might be a bit of a... be helped by the fact that the round they affiliate it with is so... such a great cause and such a great reasoning that they have this jersey, but it's the Collegians Blue Tree jumper. I think it looks amazing, especially this year's iteration. I think it was slightly different from last year's.
2: It's that electric sort of blue.
0: The electric blue. It's got that baby blue, which I liked from the North Freo. You can see a little bit of a trend here. And I just love the tree in the middle. It's an amazing cause, and they just did it so, so well. And the fact that it's multiple teams are all wearing it on the same day, it's just not just the one team as well. I love it, and I honestly wish they could. It'd be blue tree round every round, but obviously that would take away the significance. But it's just because the jersey looks so good.
2: And in your number one slot there at the top, this is the best Guernsey in the PFL.
0: Yes, I am a massive fan of Indigenous art. I think it's awesome. I love all the Indigenous jerseys. There are so many good ones. Curtains is another very good one. But the Rolling Stone Indigenous jersey with the blue and, again, sort of the baby blue dots within the stripe, the yellow coming down, the sort of black design
2: like
0: with
2: Tigers,
0: the Tigers,
2: Richmond sort of, the ripped jersey they used to do back in 2000s with a sort of blue snake
0: with the
2: going
0: blue,
2: in the middle.
0: Yeah, oh, it's just amazing. It looks so, so good. It's just the art, the design, it's done perfectly. There's not too much of any of the colours, and it suits their theme as well. Rolling Stone, so well done to whoever. I don't have the top of my head who designed the jersey or what the story is quite behind it, but it looks fantastic. So massive well done to Rolling Stone. That's my favourite jersey in the league. Seb, take it away.
2: Honourable mention, I've got Forestdale's Indigenous jersey there, sort of got the multi-colour sort of stripey stream going through the middle. It just really caught my eye. Haven't seen it in person, but just I can imagine it would be a sight to behold in person. A lot of detail, a lot of obviously craft gone into the artwork. In the fifth spot, and I realise now that I look at them, I've got quite a few clash kits in there, which are predominantly white, but I've fallen in love with the Yanchep Guernsey. I love the
0: Red Hawks.
2: Is it the Red Hawk? It's kind of got a little dragon element to it as well.
0: They're the Red Hawks.
2: The Red Hawks, but like there's a little bit of a sort of medieval dragon sort of emblem to it. And I love the sort of tribe banners down the side. They're not going for the sort of St. Kilda big banners. They're going the slight skinny ones. At number four, I've got Dianella Morley. With, again, their sort of V-strip, but then it's got a little bit extra down the bottom. It's got that black, white, red, which obviously three of my favourite colours. But then it's really accented by that blue at the bottom.
0: And it's a bit different. It's not quite the chevrons. It's not quite the V. It's sort of like
2: it's almost got that anchor. It's got
0: kind
2: the curves.
0: Yeah, like the curved anchor, like the bottom of an anchor sort of design stacked on top of each other.
2: And it kind of softens out that harsh, I guess, the V that you'd usually see in the... the Victorian clubs or the very traditional clubs, it softens out that sort of bottom, harsh edge of it. Going into number three, Kulbinia's clash kit.
0: Similar vibe to number five.
2: Similar vibe to, to the Yanchep one.
0: Same colours.
2: You could probably take either one or, sorry, not one or two. You could take the home kit or the clash kit here. Love that sort of, I guess they're the Hawks.
0: But you're going
2: as well.
0: With the clash.
2: I guess they're a bird of some sort, like bird of prey swooping down in the middle there. I love the sort of form and how it just streaks into the middle. But yeah, I'll take the clash out of those two. Number two spot, I've got Melville's Indigenous jersey as well. Boomerang there, the green and the gold, sort of like imagine that on like a Socceroos kit. That would be awesome. And I wish we leaned into that a little bit more, just going slightly off topic. Indigenous sort of artwork on our Socceroos kit.
0: I'm just a massive fan of Indigenous artwork, and generally it's so good. This one looks amazing.
2: That looks amazing. And then number one, this is probably a surprise given that I've got no affiliation to Stirling, but have loved the direction they've been taken, because obviously they've taken inspiration from one of the worst AFL clubs, but my favourite. And that's Stirling. Stirling's home kit or away kit reminds me of 2021 St Kilda. It's got that big sort of hefty cross down the middle, and it sort of stops mid-stomach, and it's, yep. Yeah, it's what I can imagine like a Josh Bruce in, or a Jack Nunes, a Josh Battle, like the Dark Days, but yep. Or Shane Savage. Imagine yep. Shane Savage running around with that.
0: Yeah.
2: Anyway, yeah, I've got Sterling at one, and that for me is the best kit in the league.
0: So number five, you've got red and white. Number four, you've got black, red and white. Number three, you've got red and white. And then number one, you've got black, red and white, which is literally pretty much the St Kilda kit.
2: Don't forget the green and gold there in the middle.
0: But a bit of a theme, it's fair to say.
2: There's a fair theme there. If you just off topic, if you were to pick one from A grade, men or women, where are you going?
0: Jerseys?
2: Jerseys, yeah.
0: Well, that's you put me.
2: That's
0: on the
2: question without notice.
0: Put
2: there.
0: Me on the spot. Maybe, probably TA's home.
2: You've gone TA's home.
0: Yeah,
2: I don't mind. Yeah, I've also gone with a question without notice for myself here. Yeah. I haven't even backed up the race.
0: I'd say Ocean Ridge would be close. I like the black. And
2: I do like ridges.
0: The black and yellow is pretty clean.
2: I don't mind
0: Scarborough green and gold. It fits on your Melville sort of.
2: I don't mind Freo CBCs.
0: Yep,
2: like the another green and gold.
0: Yep.
2: I think unis is pretty fun. It's pretty unique.
0: Yeah, it is.
2: Those colours don't really come in sash form, and you wouldn't necessarily say they go together, but they somehow work.
0: No, they do. But then that's the TAs.
2: I mean, if we're going to go red, white, and black, Mount Lawley. Yeah. What a kit with that sort of hawk resting on the side.
0: Yeah, it is. It is. It is a good setup. And also the, you know, the Chick Pies home kit was also good.
2: Yeah.
0: There's actually a few and they're rolling with the pink this year in the away. Mm. That's pretty different as well.
2: And across all the leagues and grades, we see some incredible one-off kits like.
0: Yeah.
2: Big, you know, Tigers Day.
0: We had the Bears for Hope the other round as well.
2: You mentioned, obviously, the Collegians.
0: There's so many that do such great
2: one-offs great and things. As we're seeing,
0: we had the Warwick Greenwood, their big freeze day the other day as well. Even TA's had their big freeze day. They had the lighter blue as well. Kingsway.
2: And the more we're seeing, I guess, in AFL of unique kits, probably... We might get stealth kits in the future. You never know.
0: That would
2: imagine,
0: be unreal.
2: Imagine some Wembley stealth kits.
0: Oh, mate.
2: I could see you zipping around in that when you get back to form.
0: Yeah, it might be a little while, though.
2: Yeah.
0: Well, would you look at the time, though, Seb? We are pretty chockers show today. Nice and full, which is how we like it. So we should get into some A-grade tips.
2: Let's do some tips.
0: Here we go.
2: It's time for me to pull away.
0: Floating on air at the moment.
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2: Finally, they're back.
0: They are back. It's been a bit of a discontinued sort of setup over the last few weeks. You're above me by just the one at the moment after I pegged you back.
2: Just the singular point. I'll take any lead, really, after I let it all go. What was it, last week, 2 weeks ago?
0: Yeah.
2: Just a couple of howlers from me.
0: Yeah. I think you went 4 out of 10. I got 7 out of 10, so
2: yep.
0: Brought some back on you.
2: I'll start us off.
0: Yep.
2: I'll start with men's. So we've got Ocean Ridge at home, 7th, versus Kingsway at 5th.
0: Yep. I'm going to go Kingsway.
2: I'm going to go Kingsway as well.
0: When you look at Kingsway, just quickly, when it says Kingsway 5th on the ladder, it feels like they've played way better than to be 5th over the last few weeks, but you forget
2: we talked about the form coming in
0: with Braden, and they had on Tuesday, and they had a little bit of a iffy month in the middle there, but they're back at humming now.
2: Bowdivers at home versus TAs, 10th v 6th in this one. I think I'm taking TAs, even though
0: Mind an upset here.
2: All right, sniff it.
0: I've gone TAs the last few weeks, and they've actually burnt me a little bit. I went the Friday night game against TAs. They didn't quite...
2: Draw last week as well.
0: Yeah, the draw last week. And then, so I think I'm going to go Bowdivers here. They had a win. They're coming off a win.
2: No, they're not. They're coming off a North Beach, aren't they?
0: Oh, sorry. The week before that, I apologise. But the week before that, they had a win.
2: Definitely not a win in my books.
0: My bad. I got my weeks mixed around. But yeah, I'm going to go Bowdivers in an upset.
2: I'm going TAs. North Beach 2nd versus Uni 3rd.
0: Can North Beach get some redemption earlier in the year? That was a bit of an upset at the start of the year when UWA got up over him. I'm going to say North Beach just at home, though. That's the only thing separating it.
2: Purely at home. The only thing in Uni's favour is that they had more rested on the Friday night across the weekend.
0: Yep.
2: It's the only thing tipping it in their favour, but I'm still going to go with North Beach.
0: Yeah. It was just Cyrus and then the Beach had Farden, Drew Road and Joey Deegan all play. Yeah. So, yep.
2: Kern Uni versus Scarborough, 4th v 8th. I sort of put this on the whiteboard on the watch list. Yep. I think I'm tipping with Curtin, but who knows what Scarborough could do here.
0: Yeah, I'm going to go Curtin as well. Loved what they did against CBC before the break.
2: And then CBC first versing Mount Lawley 9th in what was a good game earlier in the year. I called it the best game of A-grade so far, which has probably been surpassed by a couple now, given that was after three rounds of footage.
0: Yep.
2: But I've got CBC here at home fairly comfortably.
0: Again, boys, if you're listening, I'm going to go with you guys this week. CBC at home for mine. Also, just quickly to circle back to the Curtin game, I'm going to go Alexander Housen for another 5.
2: Love it. Love it, yeah. That would mean he's gone 6-5-5, and that would be one of the
0: 16 in 3 weeks.
2: That would be one of the more dominant stretches of a...
0: Pretty handy.
2: ...of a key forward kicking goals.
0: Yep.
2: Women's. We've got Bowdivis in what's a doubleheader here for the women's and the men's, heading down to Bowdivis on the road.
0: Yep.
2: Probably not the biggest journey, given that they're south the river, but one of the bigger journeys you can do heading down there.
0: Biggest A-grade journey, for sure.
2: Again, state footy on the Friday. I'm going to lock in TAs, given that pretty much the maybe four of the best players on the ground all came from, or three of them came from TAs.
0: Yeah, nah. I do agree. I'm not going to back in what happened in the men's. I'm going to say TAs get up here.
2: This is the interesting one. Hammersley Kareen versus Melville, 9th v 10th.
0: Yep.
2: I don't want to vote. I don't want to tip for either, you know what I mean?
0: Yeah,
2: you want
0: Melville to win, and you also want Hammersley to win, because we haven't quite got around to having the Hammersley coach on the radio show as of yet so far this year. But
2: Knowing some of the Hammersley girls and Melville girls, I want them both to do well. So.
0: Well, I'll start off because I wasn't there at the game, so maybe my affiliations with them both aren't as strong as yours. I'm going to say Hammersley just because we had Amy on Tuesday, and they're playing at home.
2: Let's go Melville.
0: Get a point of difference.
2: Let's
0: I like it.
2: A point of difference. I'll back in Stranatica and Jones. And as Amy mentioned, they're going to be hard to defend.
0: Yep.
2: And their coach, seemed confident in what they were building in the back half of the season. So give me Melville.
0: 100%. And then North Beach or Curtin?
2: Curtin.
0: Yep, Curtin. Yep.
2: I think North Beach got over just to Bowdivis last weekend.
0: Yep.
2: I see...
0: Margin won't be too big in this game, though. It'll be close.
2: You're close, you reckon? Okay. I see Curtin storming home from here. Yep. I mean...
0: Do you reckon they go the whole season undefeated?
2: Last time I did that, I think I cursed TAs with that loss. Yeah, I said they won't lose another game. So I'm not going to do that to Kim and the Curtin girls.
0: Yep.
2: But they probably will, hopefully go...
0: Yep.
2: All of them pretty strong. So give me Curtin.
0: Yep. North Freo or Quins?
2: North Freo at home. I haven't checked the weather yet, but I think North Freo play there pretty well, even though I think they've had a few losses at home this year.
0: I'm going to go... They've been close, though. They only just lost to Wembley at home, only just lost to Uni at home, so I'm going to go North Freo as well.
2: Yep. And then Uni versus Wembley in what is another great clash.
0: It's a great game.
2: For different reasons to Hammersley, Kareen versus Melville, Uni versus Wembley, 2nd v 3rd, I think, on the ladder.
0: Yep.
2: Uni definitely more defensive. Again, as we mentioned on was it Tuesday's show, that Wembley hasn't actually been a top three side or the three or two, three sides above them. Mm-hmm. So they've got to win this one to prove that they're going to be competitive in the back half of the season.
0: And they will. Wembley to win for me. Got troops back since last time they played them.
2: I'm going Wembley here as well.
0: Nice. Yep. You haven't gone with the Chick Pies a lot this year.
2: I was going to say, I haven't gone with the Chick Pies a lot, but I think given that I had a few rested that didn't and that weren't involved in the state program in Coulthard, in Cords, in
0: Capstick, Paris,
2: like there's a few that have rested well, and then Bonomelli obviously had a great game.
0: Yep.
2: Give me Wembley. Yep.
0: There we go. Well, there's our tips for the round, all done. Hopefully you can get a few tips back on you and maybe take the lead would be nice, or we might be even Stevens by come the end of the round. But thank you, everyone, again, for listening, whether you're listening live here on Sport FM 91.3 or wherever you get your streaming, whatever streaming platform you like, Spotify, Apple Podcasts. 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
16: I'm Mark Dransfield. The Socceroos have qualified for the knockout stage at the FIFA World Cup after a nil-all draw with Paraguay. Australia finishes second in the group behind the US and will next play round 32 in Dallas next Saturday morning. We'll have a full report in sport. A critical incident investigation's underway after a man was shot by police at Fairfield in Sydney's West. Police responding to a concern for welfare report say the man ran at them before an officer shot him in the arm and torso. Assistant Commissioner Brett McFadden says they don't believe the man had a weapon.
17: At this stage, there's no information to say he was armed at this stage, but that is forming part of the investigation.
16: Venezuela's health minister says at least 235 people are now known to have died in powerful back-to-back earthquakes which hit the country yesterday. Large numbers of people are still unaccounted for. Rescue teams are combing through the rubble of collapsed buildings trying to find survivors. The BBC's Will Grant reports.
18: They are working around the clock in rescue teams trying to pull people from the rubble. These first hours are absolutely crucial to get to those voices that they can hear under the rubble. The Venezuelan emergency services are experienced in this area. However, the last years of brain drain of such a massive exodus of young people have impacted their ability to operate in emergency services. But look, they are working around the clock. They're attempting to reach those most affected in the state of La Guaira.
16: The UN is coordinating the response with specialist teams arriving from countries including US, Mexico, Qatar and Spain. And two US naval vessels and transport planes have been sent to the region. University students will pay more for a degree next year. Carolee Katsimbanis has details.
19: Australian uni fees are up 3.5%. Prices published for 111 different courses next year have raised eyebrows among students. News Corp says for the first time, law, business and arts degrees will cost more than $55,000, deliberately made more expensive to try and discourage more students from enrolling due to a glut of graduates, while the cheapest degrees for nursing, teaching, IT and agriculture cost just $15,000.
16: An audit has found nearly 1 in 20 fuel pumps across Australia is short-changing drivers. The National Measurement Institute tested about 3,000 pumps in the days after the Iran war broke out. 4.5% of tested bowsers were found to have dispensed less fuel than the amount displayed on the bowser. One of Australia's rarest coins has been returned to the Perth Mint after spending decades in private collections. The 1899 half-sovereign coin was struck in the Mint's opening years as a coin of record. Tina Kircher from the Mint says the coin has been on quite the journey.
20: This may have been sent to another mint to show them what we were able to do or capable of, and then it kind of got lost in someone's hands or someone's collection, and then it's obviously surfaced, and we're delighted just to bring that back here and put it on display for everyone to see.
16: And briefly in air showbiz, Lionel Richie has been taken to hospital after abruptly ending a show in Minnesota due to a dizzy spell on stage. This is Air News. Australia gained the result it was looking for in its final group game at the FIFA World Cup 2026, as Air Sport's Graham Davis reports.
21: It's almost certain that the only thing that will be remembered about Australia's goalless draw with Paraguay is that it allowed both teams to progress to the round of 32. The Socceroos finished second in the group and will travel to Dallas to play the second place team in Group G, which could be any one of Egypt, Iran, Belgium and New Zealand. It was a game of very few efforts on goal, although three of the best came and added on time. Boss had had a good game and was nearly rewarded when his left foot shot curled wide at the far post following a driving run. Mauricio then had Paraguay's best chance of the game, but shot too close to Beach before Yenge had Australia's final attempt saved. The Socceroos' celebrations at the end showed they were more than happy with the draw. Graham Davis in Santa Clara for Air. sport.
16: Turning to AFL, and another setback for Giants star Jesse Hogan. He's been ruled out of tonight's clash with Hawthorn at the MCG with a broken finger. And in NRL, Broncos coach Michael Maguire has defended his call to appoint Payne Haas as stand-in captain in tonight's clash with the Roosters. Brisbane star front rower will leave the club at the end of the season for South Sydney. Earlier, the Titans faced the Bulldogs. Australian Independent Radio News.
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0: 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Thanks to the PFL radio show, boys. Another great edition as always. But we're talking all things golf over the next hour, so stick with us on Sport FM. Matt Grublich here, filling in for Tappy tonight, who is away enjoying himself. Hello, Granny.
1: Good on you, mate. Can you hear me okay?
0: No, I can't. I don't know what's going on there. Hang on a minute. What is happening? I see what's happening. No, it's no good, Granny. It's you put it in the wrong spot. Hang on. You got to get that one out, and you got to put it in. This is great radio. This is thrilling radio. You got to put it into that one.
1: This is called live radio.
0: Yeah, you're talking to no one at the moment.
1: Okay. Hear me now?
0: Let me go on. Speak again.
1: Hello.
0: What's going on? Is that just my headset? What is happening tonight?
1: How about that?
0: No, it's not great. Oh, I see. No, I'll tell you what's happened. Even worse, the mic is not plugged in. Someone's taken it out here. Someone has stitched you up. I apologise. I've given you the wrong advice. And we have started the show.
2: You picked on me. How are we going?
0: Absolutely poorly tonight.
2: I'm back. No, we're good, mate. We're good. Mate, look, mate, and great thanks, of course, offside of Tappy's away. He's sunning himself with his beautiful wife, Joey, in Malaysia. And so, mate, great for you to help out and obviously run the desk. And, mate, you're the hostess with the mostest. And, you probably know a fair bit about golf. Actually, we know that you're not a golfer of many sorts. We already had this little chat before we came on air. And footy and all other sports. So it'd be good to get your limited knowledge, but I mean, you've got great knowledge of golf, and of course we've just had a major event as well. So, mate, thank you for helping out.
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2: great
0: down
2: spot.
0: In the Peel region. And, of course, the Gosnells Golf Club as well, your stomping grounds there, Granty.
2: Mate, it is, mate. Yeah, and, mate, I'll tell you what, talking about our sponsors, of course, Sean Farrell and his team down at Rockingham, this is the time of year to be looking around buying a car. Obviously, there are lots and lots of deals with the end of financial year, and they've got lots and lots to choose from. So check out, they go down to the showroom. It's a beauty. Get down there about 4 or 5 o'clock. You probably get a beer as well while you're having a bit of a look around. And, as I said, great deals this time of year. And, of course, Mandurah Golf and Country Club, great supporters. That's where Tappy hides out. And my stomping ground, mate, look, private club, but beautiful food, beverage list. We always talk about the second best wine list in WA. That's really me saying that. That's not necessarily true, but it's pretty good. And, of course, the public can just walk in now. There's no rules on liquor licensing and all that's changed in recent times. So if you're in the area, Gus will cook up a great meal for you, and there's some beautiful beers on tap and some great wines to try, so give us a try.
0: Yep, do exactly that. We're going to get Andy Mowat on the show as well.
2: We are.
0: This evening at around about 6:30, so stay tuned for that. Looking forward to catching up with Andy on the program tonight. Tappy, shout out to Tappy. Hopefully I do him justice. I don't know if he'll have me back after that kerfuffle to start with.
2: No, that's good. Just shows we're live.
0: Have you been a good golf guy?
2: Mate, I tell you what, I probably look a bit dishevelled, and, mate, I'm pretty tired. And I was just wondering, I was talking to some guys that I did play golf after doing some work this morning. Pretty hard day on the tools at work, so not much time to switch over between doing some work and on the golf course. And usually when golf's not going so good, you sort of think, you think I should quit? I think I might quit. I've had enough of this. And usually the golfing gods will sense that. So 17th or 18th, you think, okay, the golfing gods will come good. And I was telling the boys today, I said, boys, and yeah, I was sort of just hanging around there, but they were having a bit of a rough day. And I said, the golfing gods will come good for you. And sadly for me, the golfing gods didn't come good and the form continued poorly. But, mate, I was just wondering, you know, you're playing your AFL footy and you're not kicking it too straight. Is there a footy god out there that says, it's only 5 minutes to go, he's thinking about hanging up the boots, we better give him a couple of good marks or a couple of goals to get him over the line? Is there a footy story going around?
0: Look, I think it occurs in all sports, doesn't it? I think that there is a real mindset thing. It's a real between the ears sort of thing, in that sometimes you can be completely in the zone. Sometimes you can be overthinking. sometimes you can be trying too hard. Other times, you're not trying hard enough.
2: Yeah.
0: You know, but there's so many variations. I think it's all sports. And I hear what you're saying. There's definitely moments like that. I think Jake Waterman at the moment in the AFL, if you follow the Eagles.
2: Oh, yes, for sure.
0: Kicking yips in front of goal. It hasn't worked out for him yet, but I'm sure it will turn at some point. And yeah. I'm sure the footy gods will say, no, you're doing the hard work. You're still taking the big marks in front of goal. They'll go through the big sticks very soon.
2: Very good. Very good.
0: Now, yeah, just to add on, I haven't been a good golf guy since summer. So the last venue I attended, it wasn't even a proper golfing venue. It was out of bounds. North Lake there,
2: mate,
0: Top Golf.
2: That's a good place to, tickle the taste buds, so to speak, just to have a little bit of a play. And it's a great, great facility. I'm actually over there tomorrow about lunchtime. So looking forward to watching a mate hit a few balls. And I think the trade-off is a bit of lunch and a couple of pints. So, mate, very much looking forward to that. But, mate, obviously a big event that has just passed by, our third major of the year, obviously the US Open. Did you, are you a watcher?
0: Yeah, I'm a watcher. I don't, get up at all hours in the morning.
2: No, I'm not
0: one of those people. But, when I'm just before I go to bed, tune in for an hour or so, or half an hour, get up in the morning, watch a few of the highlights, stuff like that. Yeah. Not religiously, but, you do follow along across the 4 days. And unfortunately, once the Aussies were out, then you do lose a little bit of interest.
2: Yeah. And I must say, before we go on to that, because we're not going to, no Aussies performed that well. In fact, none of them made the cut. So we thought, well, we probably should try and put a little bit of light to start off on some other events around the world that Aussies perform pretty well. And, of course, continues to be the girls. Mm. I always keep saying every time when Tappy and I are talking about the events of the week, I think the average player out there driving down the freeway today and thinking, I watch the US Open and they're hitting it 350 metres. There's not a lot of reality to the average golf, but certainly with the ladies, and even for me who's, played a bit of golf over time, probably for me, my biggest shots are probably relative to the biggest shots of the ladies. So it's relative to club golf. And so, I always enjoy watching the ladies and always encourage. But anyway, mate, we had a couple of ladies events on the LPGA, the Meyer LPGA Classic, a playoff. And Lottie Woad, who's been the British lady who was, I think, number one amateur in the world before she came on the tour. She's won a couple of times on the US tour. Her and Mia Yamasaki were tied up in a playoff after Lottie Woad missed a putt from about 3 feet to win. So that was a little bit of a misnomer by Lottie Woad, but good event and big crowds at that event too. Nice week for the Aussie girls. Cassie Porter finished at minus 14, which is fifth place, and Grace Kim finished 13 under in seventh place. The Aussies who performed pretty good, and she's been playing very, very well. Karis Davidson at minus 10, and our two superstars heading into a major this week, Hannah Green and Minji Lee, of course, both from WA at minus 7. You didn't watch any?
0: No.
2: You got to watch the girls, mate.
0: I didn't.
2: It's good.
0: But
2: it's good.
0: Look, the girls, they hit it really well. And you've got to admire as well what they've been able to accomplish.
2: Absolutely,
0: in such a short period of time. If you look at the purse, right, for a major win, say, 10 years ago compared to what it is now, it's gone up so much, so drastically. It's great.
2: Yep. Mate, I think, and just testament to what you say too, this week the major, which I can't find quite right now, but I'm just trying to think which one it is. I think it's the KPMG. $13.2 million US dollars.
0: Yeah.
2: Now, considering that the US Open men's, I think they played for $22.5 million, which again is the highest money ever, and of course it surpasses what Liv are playing for currently, and averaging about $20 million. So there's no doubt that they are rocking and rolling, and from a growth point of view, potentially coming from a lower base, or certainly a low base, they're really starting to get a great following, and it's great for junior golf, it's great for ladies golf. Mate, and another ladies event around the world, and I watch it fairly closely because a little mate of mine, Madison Hinson-Tolcher, Lampard from our club is playing. Has got her ticket. So this was in the Dutch Open. Again, another playoff. I won't mention the girls' names because I can't pronounce them. But Justice Bozio and Kirsten Rudgley, who's from, I think she's a Mandurah girl, finished top five. Other Aussies, Sarah Kempert, sorry, tied 35th, and Madison Hinson-Tolchart also banked a check. So, yeah, good stuff from the girls, mate.
0: Yeah, no doubt. Can Minji back it up in the women's PGA? I mean, we're going to talk about it a little bit later on, but Minji Lee.
2: Mate, I think so, yeah.
0: Yeah.
2: It's probably been a bit of a quieter start, and you'd have to put that down to the putter, and it seems to be the Achilles heel the last little period. Of course, Hannah's probably the shining light and will go in as one of the favourites, but no, absolutely, Minji. Mate, look, even some of the other girls who are partaking this week, and I think we talked about it before we came on air. I'm just trying to think. Do you have that list, mate, of who the girls are that are playing in that event?
0: Yeah, so Hannah Green, Grace Kim is in action. We've got Karis Davidson.
2: Yeah, former winner as well of a major.
0: Yep, Gabby Ruffles, Cassie Porter, Minji, as we mentioned there. Robin Choi is another one, and I think that's it. I think that's it out of the Aussies.
2: Yeah, so I'd be pretty confident that most of the girls will make the cut, and we should have a couple of contenders there. So, it should be a very, very exciting week, and good timing for us too. You don't have to the hours that the tournament's played is pretty good too. So,
0: yeah. Oh, I agree. I mean, just on the men's, I know, you know, you wanted to highlight the women's there, but 67 years, Granny, the last time that we didn't have an Australian male through to the end of the tournament at the US Open. That's an extraordinary number, isn't it? And for our five Aussie males to not make it, it's a tougher course, isn't it? It's, you know, I know leading in, a lot of people thought, well, is anyone even going to finish under par? And so credit to the three players that did. But it's always tricky, the US.
2: Mate, yeah, and it's look, we've got some major winners there. Obviously, Cam Smith. And blokes who have contested, Mark Leishman's finished second in the Masters a couple of times. So we've certainly got the pedigree there, and I just don't, I don't really know. I don't think that the US Open and the US Open course was probably their demise. I think the LIV golfers are probably a little bit underdone. Tappy and I argue about it all the time. And, it tests all facets of your game, and clearly some of the boys were lacking, and of course not making the cut. But, mate, some relevant notes before we go to a break. We'll dissect this as we get into the next part of the show. Mate, Keith Mitchell shot four rounds in the 70s, which is a record. Yucky Neiman, two-shot penalty. We'll talk about that, and I'll get your interest on that one, because that was a little bit of a beauty and something that's just started out. Just wondering whether that's going to start filtering into the other events and also ladies and then perhaps into club golf. Some missed opportunities with the putter. Obviously, Scotty Scheffler and Sam Burns toward the end. We'll talk about the leaderboard. LIV players at the Open, how'd they go? Again, different thoughts about how that might be. Aussie performances, we've talked about that. Crowd performance against one of their own. Wow, that was, mate, look, I've got a thing about New York. We're going to talk about that after the break. Scotty Scheffler chasing the career Grand Slam. It didn't quite happen. And, of course, the golf course, just the simple width of the fairways, the length, the rough of the rough, and obviously the fancy Poena grass on the greens, which in Perth we would call them a weed. So we will talk about that when we come back from the break.
0: Yep, that we will. Let's hear from our sponsors. More to come.
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1: Good time to do it, buddy.
0: 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So the email is golfguys2. 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
1: And, mate, now you bring that up, probably poignant. I was going to leave it right to the end of the show, but something that sparked me interest.

0: by Rich Lerner, who's an Emmy Award-winning broadcaster and best known for, he just does a fantastic job, and I certainly really, really enjoy that stuff. And so with that, Rich has written a book, of which I have two copies of. I've had one of mine I'm going to keep, and I'm going to give one away, and the book is called Aren't You That Golf Guy? Yeah, that's almost like he's following the show.
1: Yeah.
0: So, Matty, you did mention the email address, golfguys2@outlook.com. Send us in a note. Just tell us why you should have this book, and I'll get Tappy and I to write a few notes in the front of it. But it should be a good little treasure. It's only really just come out, so I don't think you'd even be able to buy it in the shop. So, golfguys2@outlook.com. Tell us why we should give you Rich Lerner's book. Apparently, it's a fantastic read.
1: Good little incentive. And if you do want to actually just message the show live as well, you can. You can message in at 0429 913 913. All right, so, geez, listening in to some of the heckling, the jeering at the US Open.
0: Yes.
1: Where's golf going? It, you know, has it moved away with, I think, Liv coming in the last few years? Has it moved away from that mild-mannered nature? Is it gone too far?
0: Yeah, mate. I don't think so. And I think this is pretty isolated. However, it seems to be very isolated in the New York area.
1: They're crazy over there.
0: Well, look, obviously very, very passionate about their sport. And we saw that at Bethpage Black last year with the, with the Ryder Cup. And it was pretty brutal and not what seems to be expected. You know, I wouldn't say we're toffee-nosed golfers, but there's some great traditions and things that we stand by as the ethics of the game, and we withhold the standard of the game to the highest level. And I guess that's why lots of people play the game and kids get into it and enjoy it. They learn so many life skills. Mm. And so I would like to think that, in fact, I'm very, very confident that that is not where things are going. And I do believe there were some people ejected by the police. So the Golf Association said, no, we're not having a bar of that. And interesting that, on American soil against the final winner, which was Wyndham Clark, get in a bunker, hit it in the water, make a noise on his backswing and all that sort of stuff. They were obviously pretty keen to see Scottie Scheffler have a win to, get into some early action with the Hall of Fame, and obviously his career Grand Slam. So, it's not going to happen. We're not going to see any of that sort of stuff again. And, I guess the point is, and they've talked about bringing it in. They're doing it as far as what the majors are. So we've only got four events a year, but I think it's relatively justified in all professional golf. I can see that that's going to be something that's going to be continued on. I haven't ever seen the ladies perform in that stature to warrant them, but I guess we'll just call it a bit of a blanket move. Mate, it was interesting that, could it ever happen at a golf level, at a club level? And if it did, you'd have to almost dob in your mates. But it reminded me of a scenario not too long ago, and a good mate of mine was playing with this dude, and obviously I won't mention any names, but this guy was a bit of a prolific club thrower, and he tossed his club into the ground to, probably the safest place. Hopefully it wasn't going to break. And it ricocheted off the ground and ricocheted and hit him in the face and broke some serious dental work out there. And, there's no real facilities. I guess it's misconduct against fellow players and the game itself. And the guy actually got 3 months suspension. So I don't even think there's anything in any bylaws of any golf clubs that would even justify that, except obviously a misconduct or a misdemeanor. So can we see it at club level? Probably not, but I think it's what do you think? I think it's worthwhile. If something like that happened in the AFL, what happens?
1: It's
0: pretty serious, isn't it?
1: Yeah, suspensions would be rampant, I would thought. It's what happens these days. I think, in 2026, you see a lot of that sort of stuff, those suspensions and, serious misconduct doesn't really get it doesn't get overlooked. They stamp it out of the game. That sort of stuff, Neiman on the weekend, that's the sort of stuff you do when you're a teenager at best, isn't it? I don't know. It's the sort of angry stuff that I think surely you stamp out when you become an adult, or does it still
0: take
1: over?
0: I can see the frustration of it all. He's playing the

0: 16th, which is a par 5. He's hit two out of bounds. Then the next shot, Mosel have been out of bounds in a pretty nasty sandy lie.
1: Mm.
0: And he hasn't hit a great shot out of that. And I think he ended up having 7 on the hole. And then so I think 7... Yeah, anyway, he shot 78 anyway, so he's had 8 over for the day. He hasn't. He's had 6 over for the day. He's gone home, he's come back, and before he's teed off, the boys have said, oh, mate, look, by the way, you better come and see us. We're going to inflict this two-shot penalty under this new rule 12.6B. And to his credit, he copped it on the chin. Yep. He's been to the media and done all that sort of stuff. Shot 65 in the second round to make the cut. So, and, mate, look, He's one of the good guys. I wouldn't say he's a prolific man that does that, I'm sure. But obviously the frustration of what was occurring. And it just goes to show you close your eyes for a minute at the US Open and that's what can happen to you.
2: Well, yeah, it's a little bit temper tantrum sort of stuff, but it's in the moment. You're right. And, I mean, he's not putting anyone in danger, really. The golf club went down, didn't it, and just sort of back up. At worst, it would have hit him, like you said, in the jaw.
0: Yeah.
2: So, yeah, I mean, you know, if people start throwing clubs at others, then you've probably got a bit more of a problem on your hands.
0: No, mate, no, for sure. Mate, Keith Mitchell, as I said, 4 par rounds in a row. First time in history, he finished 4th. I thought that was a great story. And when I saw that stat, and I thought, that's pretty rarefied. And I thought that would have been pretty common for blokes to shoot par rounds. It's a bit like blokes going out there and not having a bogey. And obviously for our club golfers, even to have all two-pointers in their round of golf is probably pretty rare stuff. Mate, look, Scotty Scheffler... mate, both him and Sam Burns, I'd have to say that both of them were probably... one of them should have won, and it was only really from a putting point of view.
1: Mm.
0: We saw Sam Burns miss some opportunities with the putter, despite obviously the final round 67, but some close misses on both the 17th and 18th green, while Wyndham Clark was extricating him out of the trouble on 16, holding a big long putt, even with a little short putt he missed on 17, was able to get the job done. So, mate, Scotty Scheffler... Are we going to see a career Grand Slam? Is he a man that can win the British Open? He's got his game, obviously number one player, and still holding very nicely at that number one position, despite the fact that he hasn't got over the line as yet. But he's made, he's finished. He's had a lot of top five finishes this year too. So certainly in form, and I think if the putter turns, we'd like to think that the career Grand Slam is only a few weeks away with the Open in about 3 weeks' time.
2: Hasn't he won the Open?
0: He has won the Open. Let's work on this Open.
2: So, yeah, well, US is the one that eludes him, I think, isn't it?
0: Yes.
2: So there you go, yeah. So, all right, well, we're going to clear a break. Andy Mowat's going to join the show up next.
0: Likes to chat, Andy, super coach.
2: All righty, we're going to get to him on the other side of this.
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0: Welcome back to the Golf Guys. Matt Grubelich filling in for Tappy tonight. Granny alongside me. It's all thanks to the Rocky Auto Group. Make sure you go check out the Mandra Golf and Country Club as well, and the Gosnells Golf Club if you are around. So, plenty of news still to chat about. We just had the US Open take place this past weekend. Women's PGA Championship to look forward to. A bit of news as well. A bit of a reshuffle, a remodeling, if you like, of the PGA schedule for 28. Right now, though, we're going to get to our next guest, or our first guest, our only guest on the show tonight. Andy Mowat joins us. G'day, Andy.
1: Good evening, gentlemen.
2: Hello, buddy. How are you?
1: There you go, Matt. Rob.
0: Great. Yeah, how are you?
1: Fantastic. Thank you.
2: Now, mate, I do know you like your golf, and you've been out with a few mates, and you do play a bit of golf on a Thursday. So, did we grace the fairways today? And potentially, you might even be sitting in a bar somewhere, or perhaps even in the car.
1: Well, actually, I've made it home. I'm glad you brought up today's golf. We're playing in a regular foursome every Thursday. We get some very good players.
2: And who are those, mate? You might as well give them a plug, yeah.
1: We were standing on the 12th hole, and we made the comment, you know, in all these years and all these shots, we've never had a hole in one. Never one.
2: What's happened?
1: And guess what? I holed out on the 12th hole.
2: Well done, buddy. Thanks. Funny that happens, because I had one 2 weeks ago, so it must be catching.
0: What's going on?
1: No, it's contagious. Well, I've got to tell you, it's not uncommon. Like, whatever game of golf, I've played with Gav Reid, where he's had three eagles in a round, that sort of thing.
2: You play with high quality.
1: He's a pretty talented player. Anyway, he hit his shot to a foot today. He hit the first shot, and I said, "That was a bit careless, mate. We need a hole in one for the group." And I just happened to knock one in behind him.
2: Is that one of many, or you're pretty rare? Is this the first?
1: The first one in 14 years. No, I think it's about number 12 or 13.
2: Oh, stop it. Stop it.
0: Well, speaking about the golfing gods earlier on, do you buy into that, or do you make your own luck?
1: You've got to have a... I'll tell you what, the great comment from Tom Watson, he's asked one day, how'd you get so good? He says, well, a little bit of talent, a lot of hard work, and a bit of luck. So everybody needs a bit of luck. Let me tell you, you need the golfing gods on your side, I can tell you.
2: Certainly towards the end of a round, mate, when things aren't good, you need a little pep in the step to say, oh, look, I think I'll come back now. Thank you for the little tip at the end.
1: I got to tell you, golf's a strange game. And look, I'm sure the listeners might appreciate it. So I took a lady out for a playing lesson last night, and I swear to God, I was actually hitting some shots along the ground. I thought, this is going to be a very interesting day. And I gave myself a little motivation speech before I went out. I normally hit a push draw, as you know, CJ. I thought, I'll just play a pool cut all day, and I've absolutely flushed it all day.
2: Oh, you found speed, mate. The golfing gods decided to tell you to give it a bit of a try. But
1: go. I think sometimes you just got to have a bit of faith in yourself. Without throwing the baby out with the bathwater. You know, something like, I might just go play a fade today and see what happens. That's the way life turns out at times. You've just got to be accepting that things don't always go your way, and you can go from your worst day to your best day, just like that.
2: No, mate, good. And, mate, talking about things that go people's way, of course, Wyndham Clark had a nice win over the week. Did you get a chance to watch any golf? Because obviously you're a busy man with your teaching.
1: I shot every shot. I saw every shot. But interestingly, the venue, the width of the fairways was one of the comments. Sort of widened the fairways up, very un-US Open-like. Greens were very soft, again, very un-US Open-like. So it was going to be interesting to see what happened. But, of course, with the fall-offs from the greens, you could hit some nice shots and watch them go to some strange places.
2: Yeah, definitely.
1: So, tremendous win from Wyndham. He did what you needed to do. I think he putted very well. He held some beautiful putts on some trying greens. As I said, took advantage of a good part of the draw. He had the good draw starting on Thursday afternoon and carried it through for the whole week. Really good work.
2: Yeah. And, mate, Matty and I were talking about before the break is... Matty asked me the question, and I gave him my two bobs worth, and you may not have heard it, but Is golf losing its way, or are we in pretty safe hands? And obviously, I'm referring to the way the crowds reacted and against one of their own, of course, against Wyndham Clark, being in the New York area, which happened to be a bit of a common trait of recent times, obviously, with the Ryder Cup. So are we still in a good space? Is this isolated, or is this something we've got to nip in the butt pretty quick?
1: Look, I haven't played in those three rounds. I've heard the New York crowds particularly can be quite,
2: vocal.
1: I think it might be a New York thing rather than being a golf thing, I hope. I mean, again, I don't know how they view the crowds. I don't know much about New Yorkers, but a lot of the guys you talk to say, yeah, that's pretty commonplace. It'd be a shame if the game became like some other, like I had to say, some soccer crowds and that sort of thing. I think one of the things we think about golf, it's a self-governing game. It's a game that has a massive integrity. Look, you're out there by yourself. It's not a team. I'd like to think we are. They brought some interesting things in, and I think Wacky Newman was the first one to get caught with a two-shot penalty for throwing a club. Now, interestingly, took an 11 down one of the holes, and I think it was on par four, hit it out of bounds or something, got a two-shot penalty for throwing a club, and then finished in the top 10.
2: Yes, you made the cut. Great,
1: pretty special. That's a pretty special sort of event there. So, look, I'm hoping that the game is in a good place because, we don't have referees walking around checking everything we do, and it's one of those sports. I always say to people, the ball isn't moving, the target isn't moving, and no one's going to tackle you. So hopefully we haven't got people heckling too much. I think it'll take away from the nature of the sport. But, I think that the crowds have changed a little bit with the advent of these, we'll call them the big, the lift-style golf and the beer holes and the cheering and everything else. And I guess they're getting more involved. But
2: yes,
1: it'd be a shame if it did spill over to poor sportsmanship.
2: Mate, very good. Matty, any thoughts on that?
0: Yeah, no, well, that was sort of my question to you earlier, Granny, which was, where are we going? Because it does feel like the LIV is having somewhat of an impact in exactly what you're saying there, the over-the-top sort of celebrating stuff. And I don't know, it just felt like it went away from the mild-mannered nature that golf has over the weekend in regards to some of the jeering towards Wyndham Clark. But, I guess he brought it on himself a little bit with some of his antics post-US Open last year.
1: Look, something happened in a locker room. It was actually out of the public eye. I'm not sure. No one's going to condone it. I've heard all sorts of stories about, I won't say who, but people have, failed in tournaments, then destroyed an entire hotel room. And, there's, bits and pieces broken everywhere. And I guess, you pay the price of doing it. I mean, it's a frustrating game for anybody. And, I suppose play for as hard as these guys do, get close and then get disappointed. I get that. And it's unprofessional, but I'd have to say they haven't done it in view of everybody. It's kind of, and again, it's at the club. You should be at the club. So I'm not condoning it. But the best, from what I heard, he did go back, obviously get it all repaired, spend some time at the club, making recompense for what he did. So it's a shame that became public information. That's my feeling. And if it did, they should have come back with the public information. Look, he's very sorry and he did this. So he's done the crime, done his time. Hopefully they respect the golf that he played.
0: Hey, Andy. Go ahead. 67 years since any Australian or Australians didn't make it through to the final day of the US Open. All five Aussies missing the cut. What did you think?
1: Interesting, because, we've got some guys in some pretty good form. Look, there's a few things that can work in for and against him. Which side this year was a big one for the draw. The first Thursday was a pretty tough morning, and it got a bit easier as the Friday and Friday morning. I guess it's a numbers game. I was surprised how many amateurs made the cut. The guys, as I said, it's an unusual putting surface that they were on. The Poana greens, they're talking about the call marks, and they're quite challenging. No excuses, but, it's a tough game, and I guess sometimes, things don't go your way. You get a bad bounce or, you know, I say to everybody, the ball spent 7 seconds in the air. You know, the wind can move a little bit. You've lost control of your ball in the air, even after a good shot. I think we've got some fine young players, and I mean, sometimes it's just not your week. That's just how it works out. So, you know, hopefully you brush yourself off, go to the next week.
2: Mate, I was just having some thoughts. You talked about the golf course and, you know, the wind conditions and, you know, how things were, and obviously perhaps the greens started a little bit soft in the run of things of what we're expecting for a US Open venue. But Shinnecock Hills, how do you feel it fits in? I mean, I thought it was, how the USGA handled it quite nicely. Obviously, some of the other standout courses, Pinehurst number 2, which is probably my favourite in the world, Pebble Beach, and even Oakmont. Shinnecock Hills, be fair to say that it has all the ingredients, to be fitting the bill. And I guess, you know, the scores really answered the question because, to only have 3 or 4 players under par, I thought was what we would expect out of a US Open. So are we going back to Shinnecock Hills or are we going to give it a miss?
1: I think it's a fantastic thing itself. I mean, it's been around for a long time, and, to break par at Shinnecock Open, I mean, I've got a sneaking suspicion that it hasn't been done. I could be wrong in saying that, but it's a rarity that people finish the 4 days with a score under par.
2: Yeah.
1: And there's a few more this year, I get that. I think that, you know, obviously they've changed the layout of most golf courses. I mean, we're talking about today that Birkdale, where they're going to be playing the Open, Peter Thompson wanted it a 6,300-metre course, par 73.
2: Ooh.
1: It's now going to be 6,900 metres, par 70.
2: Yeah,
1: 10% longer, and you got 3 less shots. So, look, I think the advent of the way the guys play golf these days, they're pretty clever. And the golf courses, this seems to have stood the test of time, which is quite interesting. Oakmont's done the same thing, and they haven't done it by, let's make the fairways 20 yards wide. They've given them the fairways to drive into. They haven't even made the green. I mean, imagine the greens have been bouncy. My God, I mean, like, it was actually, they can actually hit a shot and the green will respond if you hit the right shot. I think when we watch guys like Scheffler play it, I mean, he was able to identify the best places, one of the holes there, I'm going to say 4 in the 15th par 4, landed into a big hill on the left-hand side and then down to the pin on the right. And the guy that wins time goes straight at it over the back. And, so I think it's a golf course you've got to play a little bit of chess around.
2: Yep.
1: And, the pin's not a target on any golf course for any player, really, unless you're putting to it or chipping to it. And I think that these sort of courses reveal if you've got your golfing IQ. That's basically what I'm saying. But, I'd go back to this. I think it's a tremendous venue. And, I think over the years, I think they will go back again and hopefully put it in the mix of the great courses.
2: Yeah, mate. No, very true, mate. Very true. And, mate, one interesting one. Before we get off the golf course, of course, you talked about the Poana. Now, in Perth, we call it a noxious weed here. And for those who've got Poana in their greens, for our listeners who looked at the coverage and thought, geez, those greens don't look too flash. And you're quite right, because it's a grass that has to, put up with, I think they were talking about 8 inches of snow only like 3 months prior. So pretty much, I think, about 8 months of the year, that place, 4 months of the year, that place is under snow. So Poana is about the only thing that can live. And so when the weather is warm, and we do see it in Perth, I said, it's very rare. Now, we did have a little bit at our club many, many years ago, but it's all been eradicated now. But the stuff does stand up, and it's quite shiny in Perth because we do get so hot. And it's actually quite a rough surface. So, mate, look, if you never trip over any members at Freo and say, geez, Andy, our greens at our course are heaps better than those. What's going on with the US Open venue? Why isn't it so pure?
1: Well, look, it's interesting because, I mean, Pebble Beach is another great example. They're a Poana-based green. So the interesting thing with Poana, it grows a little faster than the other grasses. So it looks a bit like putting on cauliflower. That's probably a good description.
2: Yeah, I agree.
1: It'll grow at different rates during the day. So the defence for it, the way that the smart players change the loft on their putter. So, when they go to a Pro-Am green, it's better putting on a 4 degree, you put 6 degrees loft, and it's been proven that that will give you a better chance of holding your putts. So, again, loft your friend.
3: Yeah, we'll stop it there. That is a replay from the Golf Guys last night. Grant here and Matty Grublich filling in for Tappy for a Thursday night edition of The Golf Guys. If you missed that show, sportfm.com.au or the Community Radio Plus app is where to find it. It has ticked past 2 o'clock, which means we do have to head to the latest in news, traffic and weather. Not to worry, a big edition of Sports Drive up next. 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
5: I'm Mark Dransfield. The corporate watchdog is warning Australians to be on alert after bank impersonation scams stole nearly $2.5 million in 5 months. ASIC says direct phone calls were the most common tactic, accounting for nearly $2 million of the stolen funds. Commissioner Alan Kirkland warns the scams are becoming more realistic.
6: We are seeing scammers get more sophisticated in the way in which they are contacting consumers and impersonating banks as a way of convincing people to hand over login details or to click on fake links, which is really just a way for scammers to get into your bank account.
5: The federal government is understood to be open to more changes to its budget reforms. Its contentious overhaul of the country's tax system has passed Parliament after last-minute modifications. Treasurer Jim Chalmers says it isn't uncommon for changes to be made to big reform packages.
7: We're really up front on budget night that we knew that there was more consultation to do. And that's been the case. And we've been working through that in a considered way, a methodical way, to make sure that as these implementation details and next steps are announced, that we get it right.
5: South Australian police are searching for a man who stole a BMW during a test drive in Adelaide. He took the 2008 sedan for a spin just before midnight and returned a short time later. Senior Constable Rebecca Stokes says things turned nasty after that.
8: But it was when the victim asked him to show his licence and identification and they were starting to haggle over the already agreed price, the man produced a knife and drove off in the BMW.
5: New South Wales communities affected by the closure of the Great Western Highway are welcoming a new $20 million support package, but locals say they're not out of the woods yet. The package includes additional grants of up to $10,000 available to communities like Lithgow, which were excluded from the initial program. Lithgow Mayor Cassandra Coleman says more drivers are being diverted through the main street while the highway's closed, and it's affecting local businesses.
9: And they're affected due to the fact that our locals are so overwhelmed by the traffic, so they're not getting foot traffic to walk in the door. So the $20 million in funding is a good start, and I'm hoping as a community we can ask for more.
5: Overseas now, and the King and Queen have revealed they will no longer reside at Buckingham Palace. Europe correspondent Mimi Becker says the move breaks almost two centuries of royal tradition.
10: Buckingham Palace is currently undergoing a $700 million renovation, but Buckingham Palace has revealed that the King and Queen will never move into the palace and they will instead stay at Clarence House as their London residence. This is a real break in royal tradition as well, as the reigning monarch has lived at the palace since 1837.
5: Meantime, King Charles has released his personal tax bill for the first time, revealing he paid almost $25 million Australian dollars in taxes last financial year. And in air health news, a new study shows around 30% of people contain a genetic variant which puts them at greater risk of lung disease and severe COVID. Researchers have discovered the variant can disrupt the functions of a newly discovered enzyme, increasing the risk of disease. This is Air News. First to the World Cup, and Socceroos coach Tony Popovich is celebrating after today's nil-all draw with Paraguay in California.
11: Unbelievable. Just so proud of everyone involved, the staff, the players. And, now we go to Dallas and we'll try and do something special.
5: The result means Australia's qualified for the knockout stage at the World Cup for only the third time in their history. July 4 is their next game. AFL, and another setback for Giants star Jesse Hogan. He's been ruled out of tonight's clash with Hawthorn at the MCG. Coach Adam Kingsley says Hogan suffered a broken finger during last week's loss to Carlton, having previously been sidelined for a month with a hip injury. injury.
12: Just broke the end of his finger in a contest and ended up being a little bit more severe than what we expected. So he went in for surgery a few nights ago to tidy it up, and he's going to be out for a little while now.
5: And in NRL, the Dolphins are preparing to unleash a full-strength side in Saturday's top four clash with the Warriors. Selwyn Cobbo and Hamiso Tabuai-Fido headline the Finns' major inclusions. Coach Christian Wolf says their stars are ready to back up last week's performance.
13: Full confidence in the blokes that we do have, and they went and got the job done for us, so that was great as well. And you know, really good to be back full strength this week. You know, we played well the last time we had this team out on the field, so I'm going to go and do that again.
5: Australian Independent Radio News.
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15: Delays this afternoon with a truck broken down on Kwinana Freeway in the centre lane southbound before Russell Road. Atwell traffic's right back to Roe Highway there. Emergency works has got Plain Street closed. Northbound between Wickham Street and Whitnoom Street in East Perth. Southbound there's one lane open. Some congestion for Tonkin Highway through Wattle Grove at Hale Road and Welshpool Road East. 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
3: Yeah, your weather for your Friday, the 26th of June. Cloudy conditions outside the Sport FM studio today. Rain has settled down, but that is expected to continue back off this evening. Similar conditions tomorrow for Saturday, top of 17. Sunday, a bit more sunny, also top of 17. Right now, it is lucky number 17 here in Perth.
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0: And there it is, another high point in the Socceroos World Cup journey. The third time they've qualified for the knockout phase.
1: Ah, yes, welcome back to 91.3 Sport FM. You're listening to Sports Drive. Regan Spear in the chair with you for Friday's drive until 5 o'clock today. Glad to have your company right here on Perth's sports leader. And yes, there it was, the final whistle of the Socceroos match with Paraguay a little earlier this morning. Let me know if you were able to take the time to watch that match, whether your boss was nice enough to let you either have the day off or to watch it in the lunchroom or in the office. 0429 913 913 is the text line, or you can give us a ring on 9418 7700. We'd love to hear from you today. What did you think of the Socceroos nil-all draw with Paraguay? Of course, nonetheless, a result. I thought Jordan Boss was great. Played a little bit more attacking than in the matchup in the loss against the US. But by the sounds of things, right players out there on the pitch, but maybe some few positional changes that can be worked for with Tony Popovich's group heading into the next stage. A round of 32, like it said in that audio there, third time in the Socceroos' history. And I guess we'll wait and see who we come up against next. That still remains a bit unclear. It'll be the runners-up of Group G. Right now, at this stage, that is Iran. Though there are still a full round of results, or games, I should say, to come in that group, consisting of Egypt, Iran, Belgium, and New Zealand. And we'll go through that in a little bit more detail. And the other games from earlier today as well here on Sports Drive. Plenty to get to on the program. Our first guest, Jordan McArdle from WA Football, waiting down the line. He's not too far away. Joey Hinder, West Perth star, will join us. Nick Lakovic, former Wildcat. Jasper Chalapa, sports broadcaster with ESPN, to chat some footy. South Australian broadcasting great John Casey to chat the showdown. And plenty of sporting news and views to discuss as well. And would love to have your company on Sports Drive this afternoon. Regan Spear in the chair with you. All thanks to Freightmar, locally owned and operated for all of your international forwarding and local transport needs. Plenty to get to on the show today, but like I said, we're going to kick it off with some waffle footy. And the man that is always with us on a Friday to chat a little bit of waffle and a whole lot more is the Media and Communications Manager with WA Football. Jordan McArdle is with me. Hello, Jordan.
2: Good afternoon, Regan. Thanks for having me.
1: No, great to have you on. Were you able to catch the Socceroos?
2: I was. There wasn't too much work going on around the place today. Well, not today, sorry. Around the Socceroos time. It's hard not to not to get caught up in it, especially with the result today. The Socceroos going through to the next stage. I'd been told the next game might be a 2 a.m. start, so I'm not sure of my chances of waking up then. But we'll see how we go.
1: No, we certainly will. We'll be gearing up for that and, hopefully onwards and upwards in this World Cup. Looking forward to the round of waffle footy ahead, as always, Jordan. Do you think there are a few teams this round that may need to embrace the wet weather that's looking likely ahead to, get a result on their side of things?
2: I think so, yeah. It's not looking too good on the weather front at the moment, so fingers crossed things do change between now and then. But, expecting there to be some wet weather footy played tomorrow afternoon, that's for sure. Maybe tonight might be okay for East Perth and West Coast, but, tomorrow afternoon may not be so lucky.
1: Yeah, hopefully that holds off. 7:10 start tonight, as you mentioned, Jordan, East Perth and West Coast at Sullivan Logistics Stadium. A few talking points I do want to get to before we look at some of the games ahead. Malachi Champion, he's free to play. Did you expect that result?
2: Yeah, I think due to the inconclusive evidence, it was the right call. So, he's obviously free to play after Tuesday night's tribunal hearing, and I think the right call was made there, and he'll obviously be a really big inclusion for tonight. One of 17 AFL listed players named for West Coast tonight against a Royals outfit who have been doing it tough on the injury front. They're going to lose a few more, but for tonight's game, if you look at their teams, they've got some really big outs. Yep, unfortunately, young defender Ethan Regan, he's out for the season with a knee injury. He's been travelling pretty well at league level as well, so that's a massive loss for them. Stan Wright hurt his calf late in the loss to Peel last week, and Cooper Stevens is out with an Achilles issue. It's expected to be short-term on that front. And Kobe Burgie was out through his suspension. So, they've been forced to make four changes there. Tom Medhead, I've been told, will play in defence. He's usually a regular forward for them. They'll bring back in the likes of Lindbergh, Cassidy and Pizzolante as well. So, it's going to be an interesting one, this one. I think West Coast will go in favourites. They've got some good names back in terms of Tom Gross and Harvey Johnston, who have both been playing AFL in recent times. So, yeah, I think that certainly puts the ledger in the Eagles' favour. They've also got Thomas Edward Baldwin back as well, their reigning Best and Fairest winner. He's back from a hip injury. So, yeah, I think they'll go into this one as favourites tonight.
1: Yeah, looking forward to some Friday night waffle footy tonight. What about the other sort of headline that's made its way through the waffle, Jordan? The Cox and Darcy switch, we thought it might come eventually, but it's finally happening this week. What are your thoughts?
2: Yeah, it felt like it was going to come eventually. Like Mason Cox did an admirable job as backup ruck to Luke Jackson in recent times, but it felt like, yeah, there was going to be a time where Sean Darcy would come back in, and they've flicked the switch there. It'd be interesting from a Dockers point of view if it upsets the balance at all, because they've been obviously on a hell of a winning streak at the moment, a club record 13 games at this stage, and obviously Peel are going pretty well as well with six in a row. So, a bit of a watch on both teams this weekend to see how they go. The Thunder have got West Perth, so it's top v bottom in this one, and obviously Peel have got some real AFL listed talent at their disposal. So just the one player on their injury list at that one stage this week, it was zero with Sam Sturt, but from reports he won't be playing in the Waffle reserves this weekend due to a quad complaint. So disappointing news for Sam Sturt. He's battled really hard with injuries in recent years, so yeah, he deserves a slice of luck there, the young forward. But, in terms of a Peel point of view, they're looking pretty good at the moment.
1: Yeah, they certainly are. And it's going to be a tough matchup for West Perth this week. And, unfortunate news for Sam Sturt. He's out of contract as well. So, his, I guess, career at the Fremantle Dockers and possibly the Peel Thunder as well, certainly up in the air. But, hopefully he can at least play another game at either AFL or Waffle level before the season does finish up. We've talked a little bit on tonight's game, Jordan, so let's move on to Saturday. East Fremantle and Claremont at Goodgrocer Park. Rogers and Baskerville, big outs for both teams respectively. Oscar Smart coming back in for East Freo, though, is a huge boost. And, it's the inaugural Kai Fella game too, Jordan, a significant event for the Sharks.
2: Yeah, absolutely. Shout out to the early family. Cam has spoken so well on this topic. He lost his brother Kai to suicide about a decade ago now, and they've really turned such tragedy into, a positive in a way of trying to avoid a repeat of, reduce the amount of young men dying of suicide. So a really admirable thing the Hurdley family have done since such tragic years, and it takes another step forward this weekend with the inaugural Kai Fella game. So all the proceeds for this game go towards the Kai Fella Foundation, which is a fantastic initiative, and the jerseys look fantastic as well. They've got the Kai Fella logo on the middle there, and they'll be auctioned off as well. So there's plenty of ways, I guess, to get involved and do your bit for the Kai Fella Foundation as well. So no doubt those jerseys will get snapped up like hotcakes, because they're fantastic. So hopefully the Sharks can put on a really good show tomorrow afternoon. Unfortunately, they will be without Kyle Baskerville, who's one of their best and most consistent players. But that brings back some opportunity as well. Caden Summerall will make his debut. He's a 19-year-old who he's a handy player. He's been playing twos in recent times, but he's a former State 16s representative. So, fantastic opportunity for him, and obviously great to see Oscar Smart back as well. He missed last week, but no doubt he will be front and centre and a dangerous player as ever. He's been, one of the recruits of the season. I've really enjoyed the way he's gone about it this year. He's, always in the thick of it and gives his all, Oscar Smart. So looking forward to seeing what he can do against the Tigers, who have been a little bit out of sorts. So it'll be interesting to see how they come back since the bye. They had a bye last weekend, so it's probably coming at a good time. They've lost three of their last four and, sort of, had a bit of a mid-season lull after being the team to beat for the first half of the season until the state game bye. So they lose their co-captain and standover medalist Bailey Rogers, who's out with a calf injury. So obviously a massive loss for both teams there. But East Fremantle have been good as of late. They've certainly defied their injury list, and they've been a really dangerous team. So, looking forward to seeing how this one pans out tomorrow afternoon.
1: Yeah, starting off Saturday well, and, looking forward to that clash. Should be an absolute ripper. Next one here, Jordan. Perth in the South Fremantle at Mineral Resources. Again, both teams sitting on 24 points, so it's an even matchup in terms of ladder position. Big ins and outs for either side, which will certainly make a difference. And, I'm looking forward to this one too. It's set to be a cracking game.
2: You mentioned the ladder position. It's just the ladder in general is crazy at the moment, isn't it? You look at between first and eighth, there's just two games separating. Yeah, one and eighth. So it is remarkable. So it does feel like every game's almost worth the 8 points at the moment. So this one's going to be another tight one, I think. South Fremantle, they've been in a little bit of a similar situation to Claremont. They started the season all guns blazing, but they have sort of stuttered a bit throughout the middle part of the season. So they did get their season back on track a little bit with a win over West Perth last week. So it'll be interesting to see whether they can they can back that one up. The Demons welcome back Corey Byrne, who is such an important player and an important leader as well, a co-captain there, and just such a damaging midfielder who complements the likes of Parfitt and Constable really well. So great to see him back, and great to see Matthew Parker back as well for South Fremantle. He's one of the stars of the competition. I did tip him to win the Sandover medal this year, but unfortunately you can't win the Sandover medal when you've been suspended. So that's one of my pre-season tips gone out the window. But, obviously great to see him back out there as well. He's such a dangerous player for South Fremantle and, one of those guys who can win the game off his own boot. So, looking forward to seeing how this one pans out.
1: 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Our game of the day here on 91.3 Sport FM. Numerous changes for the Swans. And we mentioned the ladder again. Both teams sitting on 20 points. So a real season-defying matchup for both of these sides here. Could really gain some momentum out of this one.
2: Yeah, you're spot on. This is one I'm calling tomorrow afternoon as well. So really looking forward to getting stuck in there as we witness a next generation of coming. Which is pretty cool to see the son of Scott, who obviously a champion AFL goalkeeper for a long time across multiple clubs, and a 1999 Coleman medalist as well. So a really nice video that Swan District posted today of Scott announcing that his son would be making his senior debut for Swan District. So, he's been ticking along nicely in the twos. Six goals in his last four games and averaging seven marks as well. He's a big lad. He's 196 centimetres, and great to see him finally play at the right end of the ground for a Cummings as well. He did play a bit of defence in his Colts days, but he's found the right end of the ground now. So it's a really exciting moment for the Cummings family. Obviously, Scott played at Swan Districts as well, and is a proud Swan Districts man. So no doubt he'll be in the grandstands at Sullivan Logistics Stadium watching on proudly as his 18-year-old son gets his first opportunity. But like you mentioned, a lot of changes for Swan District. So, obviously, Nathan Blakely has retired. Seb Bright's out through suspension. Jake Messini's out. Blake Kelly's out as well. So, some some really big losses there. But, yeah, great to see Jarvis Pina returning for Swan District. I think he's one of their most important players. And, yeah, he's had a minor leg fracture in recent times. So great to see him back out on the field as well. So as is defender Brandon Erceg. So a couple of important ins, but certainly some big outs for Swan Districts. Yeah, disappointing to see Nick Girolami go out. He was fantastic for Subiaco against East Fremantle last week. He kicked three goals, but you did see him land awkwardly. I think it was late in the first half last week, and he managed to sort of bravely play out the game. It looked like his game was done, but he managed to bravely play out. But you could probably tell there was some sort of damage done there, and he's out for the time being. But great to see Jack Petruccelli back. He's a very, very dangerous player, whether he's pinch hitting in the midfield or whether he's up forward, or where he made a name for himself at West Coast. So, yeah, another tight game. There should be a few across the competition this weekend, but yeah, this is going to be a hard one to tip.
1: It is. Now, West Perth Peel Thunder, to finish it all off, Jordan, up at Joondalup HIF Health Insurance Oval. Stacked side for Peel Thunder once again. Cox in for Darcy, like we mentioned. But West Perth, there's a couple big outs for them, Kane Bevan and Luke Meadows. It's going to be a tough task to stop this Peel side the way they're going at the moment.
2: I think so as well, especially when, like you mentioned, Kane Bevan's out with concussion and Luke Meadows is out with a calf injury. So there goes two of your best midfielders. So, yeah, it's hard to mount a case for the Falcons against such a powerful Peel Thunder unit who have become the premiership favourite. So, yeah, I think Peel will get the job done here and, should get it done comfortably.
1: Now, looking forward to the round of Waffle Meds to come. As mentioned, our Sport FM game of the day is Subiaco and Swan Districts. You'll be able to hear that game live right here on Perth Sports Leader 91.3 Sport FM from about 2 p.m. So make sure to keep staying tuned to that right across the weekend. But, Jordan, before I do let you go, any other matchups around the comp stand out for you that we should keep an eye on this weekend?
2: There'll be plenty of State 18s boys back in the Colts this weekend. They've got a bye, and plenty of State 18s girls in the Waffle W as well. I did see South Fremantle's Alexis Edgley getting a debut in the Waffle W. So, yeah, an exciting prospect there as well in the State 18 squad. So, yeah, looking forward to seeing how the 18s boys and girls go across those competitions. And then obviously the State 16s boys, they get their that National 16s campaign underway tomorrow in Adelaide against South Australia at Allerton Oval. So looking forward to seeing how they go as well. There's three co-captains named for the State 16s boys, including a Warner. Troy Warner, his name is. He is the younger brother of Sydney Swans pair Corey and Chad. So a nice moment for the Warner family there. He joined Jai Keane and Jack Holland is the co-captains of the 16s there. So, yeah, fantastic for those three young men. And, an exciting time for the State 16s boys as well who are on their way to Adelaide today.
1: Yeah, exciting times ahead. And, didn't Chad play a pretty decent game last night as well? So if he could be half as good as his brother, I think he's, going in the right track. Jordan, great to have you on as always. Enjoy the footy ahead.
2: Thanks, mate. Great to chat.
1: There he goes, Jordan McArdle, Media and Communications Manager with WA Football right here on Sports Drive this afternoon. Always great to chat some waffle footy with Jordan and, plenty to look forward to. It's just a great time to be a sports lover, isn't it? Always plenty to discuss and, we'd love to discuss it all with you on Sports Drive this afternoon. Regan Spears, my name, and I'll be in the chair with you until 5 o'clock today. So still plenty to look forward to. We're going to take our first break on the show today and, South Australian broadcasting great John Casey will join me on the other side. We'll preview the showdown and, chat a bit of South Australian sport. I'll get to a text from Mike as well on the other side. 0429 913 913 is the number to text in. Or you can give us a ring right throughout the afternoon too. 94 18 77 00. We'll be right back after this.
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1: Yeah, welcome back to the show. 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Plenty to get to on today's show. West Perth star Joey Hinder will join us in the final hour, as well as former Sydney Kings captain Brad Rosen, Jasper Chalapa not too far away as well, and John Casey patiently waiting down the line. South Australian Broadcasting, great, looking forward to the showdown. Showdown 60 it's going to be tomorrow night. Just wanted to get to one off the text line from Mike before we chat with John. He says, hi Regan, Collingwood can pay $1 million to Lachie Neale a year. Chad Warner burned him off last night. I'm still not sold on Sydney as they have won a couple games by a few points. Nothing convincing. Cheers, Mike. Yeah, that was a real, statement win by the Lions, wasn't it? I think the last few weeks by the Swans, they've been slowly and slowly dropping off. We know they peaked with their handball game so early in the season. I'm not saying they're falling right off a cliff, but yeah, I expected a bit of a better performance from them last night. And in regards to Lachie Neale, I'm not too sure if the Pies do need someone like Lachie Neale. I'm keen to ask Jasper Chalapa this when he joins us in the 3 o'clock hour. I'm more looking towards like a Zach Bailey or a Darcy Wilson type for them. They need to be able to, firstly, win clearance, which Lachie Neale can do, but then they need to put score on the board. It's them putting points for. We know the defense is going to stand up even without Darcy Moore. They need some scoring prowess in their team. And, Jordan DeGoey is only getting older as well. He's probably having one of his career best years too. And, Collingwood still sitting firmly, I guess, outside that top eight and trying to push for a wild card position. So, yeah, they're in a pretty strange spot at the moment. But, a team not in a strange spot is the Adelaide Crows, because they have seemed to have hit their straps very nicely in the last coming weeks. And, the power on the other side of that severely riddled with injury. But we've got showdown number 60 this Saturday night. Tomorrow, 5:35 Australian Western Standard Time at the Adelaide Oval. And, with me down the line today to preview that game and a whole lot more is South Australian Broadcasting break. John Casey is with me. Hello, Case.
11: G'day, Regan. Good to be with you.
1: No, great to have you on the show. And, you'd be pretty pleased if the showdown tomorrow night would shape up as good as the last one. Wasn't that a cracker?
11: Indeed it was, yeah, an absolute fantastic finish, particularly if you're an Adelaide fan, with Braden Cook kicking the game winner, you know, just moments before the siren. That was a terrific game. And, you know, generally speaking, the showdowns are good contests no matter where the teams are on the ladder. But I haven't seen a more lopsided

0: Is of the game. The crowd gets behind it, and it certainly gets buzzing. It's going to be a big task for Port Adelaide, isn't it, John? With the Crows looking to push for a top four, even top two spot, the way they're going at the moment. And yeah, it was really disappointing to see some of the Port players that were really dropping like flies in that final quarter against Collingwood. Yeah, they're really just hanging on, aren't they?
1: Yeah, not much could have gone worse for Port Adelaide on the night. Watching it at home, at halftime, Port Adelaide looked as though they were right there, and it was a winnable game for them. But after halftime, it was just diabolical. You mentioned the injuries that they had. Saba Radigalia isn't going to play again this year. Ewan McKinley probably not going to play again this year. So to get the injuries on top of what was their lowest scoring second half in the club's history in the AFL, just puts them under enormous pressure coming in. But look, the beauty of the showdown is that while Adelaide are having a lean season, they've won just the four games, currently sitting in 15th position. If they were to upset the Crows tomorrow, it almost saves their season, or certainly gives their fans something to cheer about and certainly get excited about. And the bragging rights are always fierce between the two sets of fans here in Adelaide. So they can approach this as their grand final for the year, given that they're not going to be part of the finals, and go from there. But it would be a monumental upset if they were to win. Right now, the biggest upset in showdown history probably happened back in 2004 in Port Adelaide's premiership-winning year. And coming into a showdown there, Gary Ayres was coach of Adelaide, and they had one win under their belt and for the season. And Port Adelaide had won five of their last six and were flying and being tipped as the premiership favourites. And Adelaide turned them over by 32 points. So that's considered the biggest upset ever. I almost think that if somehow Port Adelaide could find a way to win here tomorrow night, then this might overtake it as the biggest upset in showdown history. That's the difference between the two teams. It's a stark contrast at the moment.
0: Yeah, it's a great call, I think. And, we've certainly seen funnier things happen. And, in these sort of rivalries, I guess we can expect the unexpected. And, I think nonetheless, we're all looking forward to what's hoped to be a great showdown clash tomorrow night. As we'll stick on Port Adelaide here, Case. Is it hard to judge Josh Carr's first season at the head coaching reign with the what he's had to sort of work with this season? It's just been really, really unlucky, and the amount of close losses they've had too. I don't know if Port fans can take another one of those.
1: Oh, look, I think they'd be happy with a close loss against Adelaide tomorrow night if they can't get the win, because you're right. Look, I was at the game when they played Sydney just a couple of weeks ago, and they lost by 3 points in a game that they probably should have won. Of course, they've already beaten Geelong this year by 5 goals at Adelaide Oval. And as you say, some of the close losses, they've lost to Hawthorn by 3 points. They lost to the Crows by a point in the showdown in round nine. They lost to the Bulldogs by two. They've lost that game to Sydney by three. So when they played well, you can really see what Josh Carr and his game plan is all about. But now, with those injury problems adding on top of a lack of form, they're going to present probably the youngest team that they put out on the field for near enough to 10 years tomorrow night. So it's going to be inexperienced. And I don't mind that, because, as I say, where they are on the ladder with just 4 wins and down in 16th position at the moment, or 15th position, I should say, it's time to experiment a little and see what you can do for next year. And I don't mind him bringing in young players and giving them a go and just seeing where they work and trying different things and so forth. It's it's certainly an exciting time if you look to the future for Port Adelaide, but certainly they'll be going into this game knowing that the job's well and truly ahead of them.
0: Yeah, certainly think so too. 5 changes for the Power heading into this clash as the big task in the Crows looms ahead. Now, John, the million-dollar question, Zach Butters, does he go? I think he must know by now, but of course nobody else knows. Do you have an inkling on how you think it's going to play out?
1: Yeah, well, obviously it's a huge talking point, and only Zach knows exactly how he's feeling and what his intentions are. I think he's done a good job of keeping it as quiet as he has and trying not to let it distract anyone else from what they need to do and how they play as a team. Well, the longer it goes, the more you think Port Adelaide are resigned to the fact that they're going to lose him, which You know, I'm a little bit surprised because he's a restricted free agent. So no matter

0: what the offer is, Port only have to say we match it and he can't go. But the people that I've spoken to around the club and who are in the know seem to think that that's not the way that the club will approach it. If he gets a significant offer and he says, I want to go, then the club will let him go with their best wishes. And look, I know that other clubs and certainly in other sports, that certainly wouldn't be the way you would approach it. When you've got someone like Zach Butters on your hand who on his day is the best player in the competition, you do anything you can to keep him. And even if he wants to leave, Zach Butters is the type of guy that isn't going to, you know, throw the toys out of the cot and say, oh, well, you didn't want me to go. Now you're forcing me to stay here. I'm not going to try. He's not that type of person. He'll give his heart and soul. But it seems that Port Adelaide are resigned to the fact that he's going to get a massive offer and he wants to leave. And if he does want to leave, we'll let him go. So it's interesting that they're taking that approach with it. Other people suggest, well, there's no point in holding someone here at the club and making him play if he doesn't want to be here, if he wants to be back in Victoria with his team. So I understand that argument as well. But, it's going to be a tough one because I don't know how you replace a player like Zach Butters. In fact, you can't replace someone as good as he is and what he brings to the table, the acting captain in Connor Rose, his absence at the moment through injury. And, look, he leads from the front. He goes so hard at it, and he's just a phenomenal talent.
1: He certainly is, and, it is a really interesting case, isn't it? And hopefully it plays out well for, you know, either side. Maybe something changes, but, yeah, I think Zach Butters, like you said, already has his mind made up, and, I guess we'll see how it all plays out come season's end. Now, let's turn our attention to the Crows, who have really been hitting their straps these past few weeks. Do you believe in them peaking at the right time here, John? I mean, there's been a lot of talk over here in WA, especially about Fremantle, them, you know, starting the season and peaking too early. And I suppose Adelaide fans know all too well about that from last season. But do you think that they're timing their run quite nicely here?
0: But they're certainly in great form at the moment. Won their last three and six of their last seven. The only loss was a 9-point loss to Hawthorn in that run. And look, they started off the season a little slowly while they beat Collingwood in their first game of the season. They then lost three in a row to the Western Bulldogs, Geelong and Fremantle, and people were wondering about their credentials. But they had injury problems earlier on, and they're gradually getting players back and have got players back in recent weeks, and most notably Mark Keane, who returned after two games in the sample to be the best on ground last week. He was an All-Australian contention last year, so getting him back has been crucial. But had injury problems with Fogarty and also with Phil Thorpe and also with Tex Walker. So I don't know that this has actually been the grand plan all along. It's just been the circumstances that have presented themselves in front of the selection and the coach, Matty Nix, and his selection panel, that they've had to mix and match and get to this stage. And it does seem that things are starting to align for them. And right now, they've got a very strong team. In fact, there'd be two or three players who can't get a game for Adelaide at the moment that would walk straight into the Port team, you know, maybe even more. It's they've got an embarrassment of riches, and how they're going to try and keep all those players happy is going to be, certainly a problem for the selection crew and for the coach, but it's a nice problem to have. But they're certainly in great form, playing very well. But, the caveat on all this is that they were doing that last year before they got to the finals and then played two finals and did not win a single quarter in either of the two games. So until they've won a final, I think the jury's still out on, you know, what they're doing at the moment. But having said that, they're in great form certainly at the moment and exciting to watch as well.
1: They are, extremely exciting to watch. And, I think that's a fair point. We do have to wait for them to prove their case come finals time. As we know, it's pretty much a whole different game then. Clean slate on the season, doesn't matter where you finished first or even, you know, 10th now with the wild card. It's sort of nil all heading into finals time. And I do agree, it's almost like best 22 coming together now, isn't it? Rankin Keane and Dan Curtin back a couple games in now. I think they're in a pretty good spot. And I think it's all been led by their skipper, John Jordan Dawson. How highly regarded is he in the South Australian premises, because he has just been a phenomenal watch this season?
0: He's been outstanding, hasn't he? And one of the favourites for the Brownlow medal right now. I think if you counted up the votes, he'd have to be near leading the competition in the Brownlow medal votes. The leadership that he provides, his goal-kicking ability, he's tough at it, he has a great IQ, he leads his team well. He just ticks every box. In fact, right now he is perhaps the All-Australian captain, and as I say, in Brownlow medal contention, and he's a match winner, and he's just gone from strength to strength since he came back to Adelaide from the Sydney Swans, and full credit to him, given the circumstances this year and the sad, the tragic loss of his brother not that long ago. For him to be able to knuckle down and play through this and play the way that he has is just extraordinary. We know he's a super talent, and look, the way he goes about it, I think everyone, not just Adelaide Crows fans, but I think AFL fans in general, like watching Jordan Dawson, because he can do things that other players can't do.
1: Yep, he's been absolutely fantastic this season, and yeah, it's almost like when he steps out there on the field, it gives his teammates a bit of a boost as well, and he's just made a great impact on the Adelaide Football Club. And well, I think speaking of impact, Case, how about mid-season draftee Hugo Hall-Kahan? He's slotting in so seamlessly, hasn't he? What have you make of his input for the team?
0: Yeah, been super impressive the way he goes about it as well. You know, he's a rangy type. He's got good speed off the mark, uses the ball well. He's just a perfect fit for a mid-season draftee to come in and give Adelaide what they needed coming off halfback. And now that Wayne Miller is out with a hamstring complaint for this game, he becomes even more important, the way he distributes the ball. And what's impressed me about Hugo Hall-Kahan is that he never looks flustered, and he certainly isn't overawed by being on the big stage. And I think given that he had experience with the Sydney Swans, he was taken in the mid-season draft by the Swans back in 2022. So he's had to bide his time, but I think that experience holds him in good stead here, just knowing that his best is good enough. Go out, play with confidence, and he certainly does that, because you'll notice, and I'm sure you'll see it tomorrow night, his first instinct when he gets the ball is to go through the middle of the ground. And that's something that Port Adelaide have struggled with all year, is the fact that when they go into attack, it's generally Georgiades taking a mark near to the boundary line, and their conversion rate has suffered as such. You know, they're 44% in front of goal for their last six games, because they tend to be taking shots from boundary line or, you know, tight angles. Whereas Hugo Hall-Kahan, if you watch him tomorrow night, I'm sure you'll see him take a mark at half back, and immediately his eyes go to the middle of the ground to see if there's anything on offer. And at times, he's not afraid to try and thread the needle. So he's an aggressive player, good skills, and he's a great pickup. And I think bigger picture to all this is that I think most AFL clubs are getting their recruiting wrong, in the sense that they have too many young players on their list, and they seem to go to the draft and draft all these youngsters and then put work into them and try to develop them into AFL footballers, when there are AFL-ready footballers in second-tier competitions like the Waffle and the Sample and Hugo Hall-Kahan in the VFL, who could play, have an impact right now. So I wonder if that's going to change over the next couple of years, where teams start leaning into that a little more in terms of mature age players. Like at the moment, Port Adelaide are really struggling to kick goals. They don't have that figurehead. They've got Georgiades, and if they shut him down, then it's left to Jack Whitlock, an up-and-coming youngster who's certainly got potential, but not there at the moment. And running around in the Sample, we've got someone like Lockie Hosey, who had games at North Melbourne when he was taken in the mid-season 5 years ago, but he's leading the Sample goal-kicking list here by 10 goals, and he's averaging three a game. And he's the sort of player that has got good speed, again, a smart player, can take a mark, can kick a goal. I can see him going into that Port Adelaide team and having an immediate impact and giving some danger and X factor into their forward line, but they don't have room on their list for those type of players, because, you know, they've got, I think there's five or six teenagers that are on their list that are playing Sample tomorrow. And I understand you have to develop that young talent, but I think clubs have too much lean into the young talent and the teenage talent and going to the draft, and don't pursue enough ready-made players or that mature age recruit like Hugo Hall-Kahan, who we're just talking about.
1: Yeah, really well said, and a great point, I think. And yeah, has been, I guess, the topic of discussion for the last, you know, few weeks now. Since the mid-season draft, we've seen so many, pretty much all of them, come in and make an impact, whether that's for a developing side, like a West Coast, for example, or for a side that's, you know, trying to contend, like an Adelaide. Both teams, both sides have real good, availability for these mature age players. And I think we hopefully will be seeing some more mature age guys getting picked up if that's not in the mid-season draft. I think especially in the draft as well. I think especially in the back end when you have a late, you know, third, fourth round pick, especially at the back end of that draft, there's not really a whole lot of, you know, young 18-year-olds who eventually make it out of those last final picks. If you can pick up a mature ranger who, you know, may stay on your list for 5 to 8 years but make an immediate impact, I think that is a fantastic way to go. And, well, my last point here on Adelaide Case, I guess this is a bit of a testament to that too. We have our ruck dilemma over here for the Fremantle Dockers, but there was a bit of a ruck dilemma going on in Adelaide at the pre-season, but now it's been blown out the park by Lockie McAndrew, who was on the Swans list a few years ago. I think only played the couple of games, but he's completely changed that midfield for the Crows and has just slotted in very nicely to this Crows lineup.
0: Yes, indeed. And it's a big call by Adelaide as well to nominate him ahead of Riley O'Brien, who's been, you know, such a great ruckman for them in the past. I mean, Riley O'Brien played all 25 games in 2025 last year and 21 games the year before that. You know, he's a club champion, was the best and fairest in 2020. And I've seen him at sample level on numerous occasions this season. We'll see him again tomorrow, Channel 7 broadcasting the sample showdown ahead of the centrepiece, the AFL showdown. But he is still AFL-ready, Riley O'Brien, but he's been forced to earn his stripes or wait his time because Lockie McAndrew has done so well. In fact, I think Lockie McAndrew has done better than most people would have expected. They weren't expecting him to come on, or maybe the Adelaide Crows hierarchy did, because they get to see him close quarters, you know, at every week, at every training. But I think he surprised a lot of people. He's been fantastic, and full credit to him as well, coming from a rugby union background and not a lot of AFL history, you know, in his younger days. But he's been fantastic. Going to be a terrific battle with Jordan Sweet, who's been one of Port Adelaide's better players this year. Jordan Sweet has held his own against some of the best ruckmen in the competition, but likewise, Lockie McAndrew has as well. So going to be interesting to see how that unfolds, that ruck duel between those two.
1: Showdown 60 tomorrow night at the Adelaide Oval. John, before I do let you go, tip and showdown medalists, who do you have?
0: Well, look, Adelaide have won 6 of their last 7 games. Port Adelaide have lost 6 of their last 7 games. It's hard to tip Port Adelaide. You couldn't tip Port Adelaide with any certainty. So I think Adelaide can win. I think it might be closer than most people are predicting. I think that certainly Port Adelaide will want to, you know, fly the flag and put on a good show for their fans. And as I say, it's basically a final for them. So, but I think Adelaide are probably a 3-goal better team. And look, the way Jordan Dawson's playing at the moment, no one will be surprised if he's the showdown medalist.
1: Yep, great call. Looking forward to that match tomorrow night. John, it's been great chatting today. Thanks so much for taking the time on the show. Enjoy the game and enjoy the weekend.
0: Appreciate it, Regan. Always good to talk to you. And I hope everyone in WA has a great weekend.
1: Good man. There he goes. John Casey, South Australian broadcasting great right here on Sports Drive this afternoon. Always great to get Casey's insights on the show. Good man. And yeah, loves his footy. And yeah, always great to have him on the show to chat right here on Perth Sports Leader. 91.3 Sport FM. The showdown. Showdown 60 tomorrow night. Adelaide Oval, 5:35 p.m. That kicks off. Port Adelaide home game, but yeah, I think it's fair to say that the Crows have the upper hand in this one in terms of how they're tracking in season and yeah, just the team on paper too. The ins and the outs for both sides. Zirk Thatcher, Mitch Zatto from East Fremantle coming in for his second game. Jacob Ware, Ollie Wines and Dante Vicentini coming in for the Power, where Asava Radicalia, unfortunate news for him, he won't play for a significant period of time. Same with Ewan McKinlay as well. Todd Marshall, Harrison Ram and Tom Cochran also out. So yeah, fair number of changes there for Port. And for the Crows, Isaac Cumming and Josh Worrell come in for Nick Murray and Wayne Miller. So yeah, said to be a good matchup, good rivalry as it always is. But yeah, I think it's fair to tip and sway the way of the Crows in that one there. This is Sports Drive. 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Great to have your company on the show today. We'll jump to a quick break and, yeah, continue the sporting chat on the other side. Still plenty to look forward to on Sports Drive today.
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1: Yeah, welcome back to the show. This is Sports Drive. Regan Spear in the chair with you for Friday's drive. About 2 hours left of the show. So if you want to have your say, you can. 0429 913 913 is the number to text in, or you can ring us 94 18 77 00. We'd love to hear from you today. A little bit of time after the 3 o'clock news to give us a call and voice your opinion in anything in the sporting world. So looking forward to hearing from some of you. Big thanks to both my guests in the first hour, Jordan McArdle and John Casey. If you missed those chats, you can catch up anytime, sportfm.com.au or via the Community Radio Plus app. As mentioned, plenty of sport to discuss. If you want to chat the footy from last night, the statement win by the Brizzy Lions, 126, played the Swans 83. Are Brisbane back? I guess we'll have to wait and see. We've sort of been waiting for this moment where the Lions have a win like this against another contender. And you look at their run to come as well. They have the Cats next week, and after that, it's a pretty soft draw. So I think this is where the Lions start to get rolling a little bit. We'll talk the Logan Morris non-goal after the 3 o'clock news as well. Have a little bit of audio on that. And then we've got footy tonight, Hawks Giants at the MCG. The ruck dilemma continues on for the Fremantle Dockers. Sean Darcy coming in for Mason Cox. We'll discuss that after the 3 o'clock news as well. If you want to have your say on the Socceroos after the 3 o'clock news, you can too. Through to the round of 32, which is fantastic. Nil or draw with Paraguay a little earlier today. We might discuss that a little bit more as well. There was rugby league last night, NRL. Rabbitohs defeating the Eels 32-12. And we've got a double header, Titans Bulldogs as well as Broncos Roosters later on tonight too. There's cricket happening as well. Two test matches, one between England and New Zealand. That's the third test and the first test between the West Indies and Sri Lanka, as well as Major League Cricket, the Washington Freedom and Seattle Orcas from earlier on today. It was the Orcas, a huge win by 88 runs in pretty convincing fashion, and plenty more to look forward to as well. Jasper Chalapa, sports broadcaster with ESPN and Triple M, to join us at about 3:30. Former Sydney Kings captain Brad Rosen to join us at about 4:00. And then West Perth star Joey Hinder to join us as well to preview the Falcons clash with Peel Thunder this weekend. So glad to have your company right here on Sports Drive this afternoon. And a reminder, get involved today. 0429 913 913 is the number to text in, and we'd love to hear from you on 94 18 77 00. Let's head to the news, and we'll continue the sporting discussion on the other side. 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
16: Hello there, I'm Terry Daniel. Former Reserve Bank Governor Philip Lowe says the federal government's tax changes will hurt business investment. Legislation has passed reining in capital gains and negative gearing concessions from July next year. The government has been forced to make adjustments due to unintended consequences. Mr. Lowe has told a Future Generation conference the reforms should have been limited to the property market.
17: From a tax design perspective, I think the changes in negative gearing and the capital gains tax on residential property is sensible, but the other changes will end up hurting living standards here.
16: A federal Liberal MP says One Nation's vision for a monoculture has not resonated in her Western Sydney electorate. Melissa McIntosh is the federal member for Lindsay, which has a vast multicultural community. One Nation believes people who come from different backgrounds must speak English and assimilate into the Australian way of life. Miss McIntosh says many in her community bring diverse perspectives but still love Australia.
18: Very different to a concept of monoculturalism, where we're almost creating a fake perception of how everyone should fit into modern Australia, or Australia as we see it now and the future.
16: At least 235 people have died, with more than 4,000 injured after powerful back-to-back earthquakes in Venezuela. Many are still unaccounted for. The UN is coordinating the response with specialist teams from countries including the US, Mexico, Qatar and Spain. The New South Wales State Opposition says a new $20 million package for businesses struggling with the Great Western Highway closure doesn't go far enough. The money's on top of an initial $3.5 million package. Shadow New South Wales Small Business Minister Gurmish Singh says some local businesses face closure.
19: It's nowhere near enough for those businesses who have seen not just a decline in customers, but sometimes a complete absence of customers due to that highway being closed. How can a business continue to keep their doors open for another year while we watch this government bungle yet another infrastructure project?
16: Another suspected case of H5 bird flu has been uncovered in Western Australia. The giant petrel was found west of Esperance. The state's two confirmed cases were migratory seabirds from the same area. Western Australia's Agriculture Minister, Jackie Jarvis, says results are still pending.
20: Importantly, there have been no detections in poultry, no reports of large-scale mortalities. There is no evidence that the virus has spread to native birds or wildlife.
16: Meantime, the number of cases in South Australia remains at one. RACQ has welcomed tougher road safety laws introduced into Queensland State Parliament. The changes will double penalties for drink and drug driving, while greater consequences will apply for motorists caught speeding. Road Safety Manager Josh Cooney says the reforms come at a critical time.
21: Today we hit 150 lives lost on our roads so far this year. Last year was a 16-year record. As we stand here right now today, we are 15 deaths ahead of where we were this time last year. So the status quo is just not getting it done. The status quo is unacceptable.
16: Briefly in other news, King Charles has become the first British monarch to publish their tax bill. The 77-year-old paid £12.9 million in income and capital gains tax on his private assets in 24-25. This is Air News. For the second consecutive FIFA World Cup, the Socceroos have advanced from the group stage. A nil-all draw against Paraguay secures second place in Group D and a place in the round of 32. Former Socceroo Robbie Slater says a draw in that context is as good as a win.
0: This game was all about not losing. If we had a loss, we would have been eliminated going home. So the game was clear from the outset, and that's why it was a cagey game.
16: Round 17 of the NRL resumes tonight with the Canterbury Bulldogs away to the Gold Coast Titans on the Gold Coast. And in the AFL, Max Krasuski joins the GWS Giants lineup tonight to cover the loss of Jesse Hogan for their clash against Hawthorn. Essendon has announced a five-person panel which will select the AFL club's next senior coach. Sarah Patterson has more.
3: Weeks on from the sacking of Brad Scott, Bombers president Andrew Welsh will be joined by the likes of Football Governance Committee Chair Ted Richards and CEO Tim Roberts, the latter of whom says the panel's deep expertise across leadership, governance, football and people and culture will help it to appoint the best candidate to replace Scott in the top job. That person, Roberts says, will be someone who demonstrates a clear and compelling vision for the future of the football club. Scott was let go last month, with the Bombers then having posted just one win from the previous 24 games. The club is yet to get a win on the board under interim coach Dean Solomon after three games in charge. Sarah Patterson, S Sport.
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23: Emergency water corp works in Dianella, Morley Drive, West Batter, Windsor Avenue. The left lane's blocked. Emergency works too in Westminster, Wanneroo Road South at Arcana Road. The left lane's blocked there. And more emergency works, this time in East Perth, Plain Street, close northbound between Wickham Street and Whitnoom Street. Southbound reduced to a single lane. And a broken down truck in Atwell, Quinana Freeway southbound before Russell Road. It's in the left emergency lane, but traffic heavy back to Roe Highway. 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Station sponsor, it's Christy. That's the latest traffic on 91.3 Sport FM.
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1: Yeah, Perth's weather for your Friday, the 26th of June. Cloudy and rainy conditions outside today. Top of 17 degrees, overnight low of 13. It's not getting too chilly. Similar conditions tomorrow for Saturday. The rain continues Sunday. It finds up a little bit more before the rain continues down on Monday. 17 degrees here in Perth.
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1: Yeah, welcome back to the show. 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So much sport to discuss. It's a great time to be a sporting lover, so we'd love to hear from you today. You can give us a ring. You have the next, I guess, 20 minutes to do so. We've got a bit of open air time, so if you want to have your say, you can. 94187700 to ring in, or 0429 913 913 if you want to send a text. AFL, Socceroos, rugby, cricket, basketball, there's plenty to discuss today. Joey Hinder to join us later on in the show. I have a text here from Som of the Waffle and Laugh Lane that we'll get to a little bit later, and a question that we'll ask Joey Hinder. So looking forward to that. Former Sydney Kings captain Brad Rosen to chat the NBA draft and the latest news out of the NBL. If anything's happening to be circling for the Perth Wildcats, talk seem to have died down a little bit. So we'll get the latest from Brad with that, and about 15 minutes away from Jasper Chalapa, sports broadcaster with ESPN and Triple N, to chat the latest footy news and headlines. And well, something that was certainly making the headlines today was the Logan Morris non-call goal from last night. I guess similar to the Wizard Watson one, except this time Logan Morris was taking a snap. The siren had sounded. Logan Morris goes and walks in, goes to take his snap, kicks the goal, and then all of a sudden you hear no goal, he played on. But what I thought was interesting is that Logan Morris didn't actually go over the mark. He didn't make his angle better. He actually made his... He didn't make his angle better. He made it, I guess, worse. He had further room to move. So I'm not sure why it was then called play on, because technically he didn't go over the mark. It was still behind the mark. It's really strange. The AFL have now then come out and said they've got that wrong, concedes it as an error for the Morris goal call. The umpire standing directly behind the line kicked, judged that Logan Morris did not return to the line of kick and therefore called play on. On further review, Morris was short of that line kick, we believe has complied with the rule by kicking over the man of the mark and has not improved the angle to the goalpost, and therefore play on should not have been called. I think, yeah, pretty self-explanatory there. And, yeah, I'm glad to see they've cleared it up. I think in recent times the AFL has been clearing up more decisions. It means they've been getting a few more wrong because there's been more to clear up. But in the past, they haven't been acknowledging mistakes. So at least this time they've come out on the front foot the day after and acknowledged their mistake. But this is a bit of live commentary from 7AFL when Logan Morris was kicking that goal last night. Let's take a listen in.
2: So Morris to put a real dagger in the heart of one of the premiership favourites. It bends back, he's got it. Brisbane really flexing. A massive goal. Has he played on? No score, he's played on. So the umpire, and they're looking a little confused, Brisbane, as we are here, but he must have gone a step over the line.
4: Over the Lions camp, Beck. They said that he feels like he did everything right. There's been so much focus on this after the Nick Watson one a couple of weeks ago on the Friday night. The umpires, I will argue, he didn't go far enough to his right and kick over the man on the mark. That's why they've called play on there. You can see the umpire in the foreground.
5: All right, well, it's certainly going to be a talking point throughout the week, BT.
1: Certainly will be, and yeah, unfortunately another poor decision and an incorrect decision by the AFL umpires, causing headlines once again in the AFL. Hopefully tonight's clash is a good one. It's a big game for the Giants, isn't it? Up against the Hawks at the MCG. The Giants sitting in 13th at the moment. And well, yeah, they're not looking really too likely to improve from that. They had those two wins a few weeks ago, had their bye, now back-to-back losses against the Saints and the Blues. Two games where you'd, you know, probably chalk up the Giants of old in a win there. But yeah, not sure what's happened. Adam Kingsley just doesn't seem to be getting the response he's after. I mean, we see countless sprays from him that are broadcasted and just hasn't been working the way in a positive direction for the Giants, which is extremely unfortunate for them. Of course, newly added team to the to the competition, and we want to see them do well. But yeah, at the moment they're in a bit of no man's land, which I guess a few of these teams are. But the team on top of the table is looking very good, taking on the Gold Coast Suns at Optus Stadium on Sunday afternoon, back in the usual graveyard shift for the Fremantle Dockers. And well, the one change for them now confirmed with Sunday teams being released at about 3 o'clock. Sean Darcy coming in for Mason Cox. That is the only change for the Fremantle Dockers. They've made the change, I guess, before conceding a loss, which was probably my prediction of when they were going to make this change, if they were going to do it. But they've done it straight after round 15 in the Dockers win over Geelong back on Thursday night. So, yeah, interesting decision. Darcy's played a few games now on the waffle, I think more forward time than a lot were, I guess, expecting. But Mason Cox not even named as emergency. It's O'Meara, Wagner and Scary. So, yeah, Mason Cox suiting up for Peel Thunder, and Sean Darcy suiting up for the Fremantle Dockers for the first time in season 2026. And, well, why don't we hear the reasoning behind that decision by the head coach of the Fremantle Dockers, Justin Longmuir, who spoke to the media a little earlier today. Let's take a listen to see what he had to say ahead of their clash with the Suns on Sunday, 3:10 at Optus Stadium.
7: Selection made. What's the plan with the Darcy-Jackson partnership?
8: Well, I'm not going to go into too much. Sean will come in and play a similar role to what Mason's been playing. So, it's probably as much as I need to go into it.
7: What were the metrics you were looking at in terms of selection for him?
8: Well, clearly when you're inside, your spot's your spot. So there's a bit of Coxie was playing his role and gives us flexibility. And then there's obviously the bit around Sean, making sure that we're building his body to be resilient back half of the year. And unfortunately, he hasn't really been overly resilient the last couple of years. So we just thought it was a good opportunity to play him at Peel, get his game time up, get him confidence in his body, build his minutes in a way that we can control. I feel like we've done that. Last week he played against a mature body at East Perth, which I thought he showed really good strength. He's moving around the ground really well. So he's earned his spot inside.
7: And is there a hope that he can go forward and have a bit of an impact as well?
8: To get his game time up, he's going to have to play a little bit of forward time. And we'll judge the game as it goes and see what the game needs. Obviously, Gold Coast have got some big boys in there, in Witts and Moyle, so we feel like Sean can do a job for us in there and take a few more minutes in the ruck. We'll adjust him on the run.
9: It is very highly debated, but this is your preferred ruck combo?
8: I'm never really locked in. People say, what's your best 23? And it's like, well, these things move week to week. So, this week it is. But going forward might be different.
10: Such a healthy list. Does this give you an opportunity in the next 3 or 4 weeks or even further to rest players and get your cherry ripe for September? Or do you not play with a winning formula?
8: Yeah, it's a balance, right? Like, you don't want to upset team cohesion and form. You don't want to do that to individuals either. So, we went to any individual at the moment and asked them if they wanted a week off. I'm pretty sure of the answer I'd get. And I guess those management things come when players are going out there with niggles or injuries, and we don't really have that. I mean, we just came off the bye into Geelong. We've had another long break. Our players are recovering really well at the moment. So, not to say that won't be the case next week or the week after or down the track. So the other lever you can pull is being able to lower a bit of game time in game as well. So we'll look at all those options.
10: Is that the hope for Luke Jackson? He's obviously never played this much ruck across a full season. Is the addition of Darcy, does that mean you can kind of manage him a little bit?
8: I think it's something we've definitely got to look at. Like I said, this week's a bit different. We're off a 10-day break or whatever it is. Everyone's raring to go. So, but yeah, it's definitely an option. Like, with Sean in the ruck, and we know what Sean's best in the ruck is like. It's up there with the best in the comp. So, it does give us that flexibility.
9: got a completely healthy list at the moment. Who do you credit that to?
8: Oh, it's everyone, right? Like, it's, and these are the things with footy, people want to look at, is it one thing or one person? It's a team of people working together to create an outcome for the team. So, yeah, like I said earlier in the week, you need a little bit of luck in this stuff. Like, we haven't had a lot of collision injuries, which is, touch wood, been a real bonus. But, yeah, there's a lot of good management behind the scenes to make sure all our individuals are at their peak fitness and are able to be resilient in their bodies to be able to withhold the demands of the game. So there's a team of people that that credit belongs to. Unfortunately, Sam Sturt's not going to play this week. He's slightly re-aggravated that quad that he's rehabbing from. So hopefully it's short term, but unfortunately he won't be playing this week.
11: Your opponent on Sunday, last year's final, how important was that game in terms of your growth in as to where you are now as a team?
8: Yeah, I think it's hard to quantify that. I think all the disappointments that we've had over the course of a period of time, what we've learnt from them, we haven't shied away from what went wrong in those moments. We've owned them and we've learnt from them, and we're using those things to help us become a better side. So the final was definitely one of those. We've spoken about it a lot. We conceded 45 points in the second quarter and we conceded 80 for the game. We just fell away with our consistency, and we've used that over pre-season to be a more consistent side, be better at handling momentum, those type of things. So it's definitely been a part of our growth.
11: You go pretty deep in the midfield, but so did I. What are you expecting from that midfield?
8: Expecting physicality, expecting them to come over and play like a desperate team, given all the criticism they're copying and around their form, which looking at it, it's not as bad as probably people think. They're not far off. I think they would have got a lot of confidence out of their game against Hawthorn. They did a lot right. A lot of supply, probably just the inconsistencies in their game are letting them down. So we prepare for every team at their best. We know what they're capable of. We had some really, played some really good footy against them last year. Had two really good games. And we expect a similar encounter.
11: The CEO's met this week and spoke about fixtures, and there was a couple of proposals. What'd be number one on your wish list for a fixture? Number one.
8: I haven't thought about that. I haven't given it one thought. Maybe I've heard a couple of the different scenarios that they're throwing up. I'll let the CEOs handle that. My job is to prepare Gold Coast and worry about this season.
10: You mentioned already that you're not going to use the final last year as a motivating factor, getting revenge or whatever. It seems like the players really love this new 1-0 mantra that you've been rolling with. Do you try and avoid any that sort of outside stuff, or do you still kind of pull that string a little bit?
8: You're always looking at different strings to pull, and not everyone's motivated by the same thing. So you need to draw on a few different things. We look back at previous games in the sense of the X's and O's and understanding what they could do to us that worked last time and those type of things. As far as getting extra motivation out of those sorts of things, I just don't think that's what is the core motivation of players. And they're getting motivation by trying to be the best team we can be, and they understand at the moment that we're not that. So, they're driving a real culture of self-improvement, and that's the motivation that we draw on and need.
10: And just on, you spoke about the health of the list. Is it, I know it's a good problem to have, but is it harder at all to kind of tell who's in good form when it feels, winning by 100 points?
8: Not really. You get a good sense in those moments of players who are willing to stick to role and do the right thing for the team. Because, just like when teams are getting, maybe you're getting belted, like you'd see players maybe playing for himself and trying to get kicks, you'd see the same thing in big wins. And I thought that was a really impressive thing about the Peel performance on the weekend, is that we stuck to the plan. Players played their role for the team, and they didn't go kick chasing and trying to stat up and get a lick of the ice cream, so to speak. So you learn a lot in those games as well. And not every game's going to be like that. But those games come along once in a while, as we saw maybe a couple of weeks ago against North Melbourne, and you learn a lot out of those moments as well.
1: Yeah, that was Justin Longmuir, head coach of the Fremantle Dockers, speaking a little earlier today in regards to a bit of team news and ahead of Fremantle's clash with the Gold Coast Suns. 3:10 Optus Stadium on Sunday. The only change for the Dockers is Sean Darcy coming in for Mason Cox, who has been omitted for the Suns. Will Powell, Charlie Ballard and Ben Jepson coming in for Sam Closey, who's suspended. Dan Rioli, who's injured, and Oscar Adams, who has been omitted. Blues and Eagles starts it off on a Saturday, though. The Blues, the team that's absolutely rolling at the moment, they go in unchanged. Four changes for the Eagles, however. Big ins for them. Will Dersma, Jack Graham coming back in from his injury. Tom McCarthy and Jack Hutchinson also back in the side. Tom Gross, Josh Lindsay and Harvey Johnston all omitted. And Tim Kelly, a slight hamstring strain for him. He is out injured. I think his timeline's pretty unknown yet, but I think should be in line for the next couple weeks or so. Plenty to get to on Sports Drive this afternoon. And like I said, you can join us anytime, 94187700 if you want to. Give us a ring, or 0429 913 913 if you want to text in. Joey Hinder from West Perth to join us a little later on in the show. Former Sydney Kings captain Brad Rosen and Jasper Chalapa, AFL journalist and contributor with ESPN, not too far away. He'll join us after this next break. So make sure to keep staying tuned right here to 91.3 Sport FM. Today, Regan Spear is my name. I'll be in the chair with you for the next hour and a half or so until 5 o'clock today. 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We'll be right back after this.
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21: Good afternoon. Watch out for a crash in Mandogalup, Kwinana Freeway northbound after Anchortel Road. The right lane is blocked with towies on site and it's heavy on the approach. An earlier breakdown has cleared in East Perth. East Parade northbound at Guildford Road with traffic flowing. Broken down truck through Atwell, Kwinana Freeway southbound before Russell Road. Traffic is heavy back to Roe Highway and lots of emergency works across town. Firstly in East Perth, Plain Street shut northbound between Wickham and Wittenoom Street. Seek an alternate route. The southbound run is also down to a single lane. In Westminster, works on Wanneroo Road southbound at Alcana Road blocking the left lane. Also emergency works in Dianella, Morley Drive, westbound at Windsor Avenue with speeds down to 40 km. It's Dylan. That's the latest traffic on 91.3 Sport FM.
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1: Yeah, welcome back to the show. 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Always plenty of news and headlines to discuss. We had Thursday night footy last night. The Lions making a real big statement, and well, it's the final round of the mid-season buys, which I think we are all looking forward to getting across as well. And well, with me down the line today to chat all about it and a whole lot more is footy journalist and contributor with ESPN, Jasper Chalapa's with me. Hello, Jasper. Welcome back to Sport FM.
16: G'day, Regan. Nice to chat with you. We're just in the MCG right now, so ducked out the back to have a chat.
1: Fantastic. What's the conditions looking like for tonight?
16: Yeah, it's actually quite nice. There was a little bit of dew on the ground early in the evening, but I think it's going to clear up. And we should get good conditions here for Hawthorn taking on the GWS Giants. And it's going to be an interesting game for the Giants, which we'll get to, I'm sure. But I think that this is kind of make or break when you talk about the opportunities that they've left squander after beating Brisbane a few weeks ago. They've lost to some pretty middle-of-the-road teams, and they look like a middle-of-the-road team right now as well.
1: I tend to agree, yeah. We're discussing a little bit about this a little earlier in the show too. I mean, the Giants, what losses to Carlton and St Kilda, and I mean, we see an Adam Kingsley spray most weeks, but it just doesn't seem to be having that response that I'm sure he's after. And yeah, well, huge matchup against the Hawks tonight, 5:40 Australian Western Standard Time. That kicks off at the home of footy, the MCG. We'll get into that on a little bit later. But the game last night, Jasper, what'd you make of it? Is now where we say, here come the Lions, and they make a bit of a run for it?
16: No, you're exactly right. No matter what you say about the Lions in the past of this year, they've always been the team to beat, no matter where they are on the ladder. And you can, you know, positively say that after last night's showing against the Swans, that they're still the team to beat. They're still the team that all finals aspirants are game planning for if they come up against them in September. And they've still got the firepower to get the job done and get that three-peat.
1: Yeah, they're looking really good. And, well, they looked fantastic last night. I think all their firepower was just on. Zach Bailey, Cam Rayner, Kai Lohman as well as Charlie Cameron. I think all their star-studded offensive movers were just on last night, and they really just left the Swans in the dust a little bit. What did you make of the Logan Morris non-goal call?
16: It was clearly the wrong decision. I think the umpire went a bit early on it. It's nice to see the AFL clear that up today. I know that we've been lacking a lot of communication from the umpiring department in particular this year. It's raising more questions than answers each week, especially with this rule. It's just been so confusing since they made that adjudication on Nick Watson a few weeks ago. And to see what Logan Morris did, he didn't necessarily start his kick in line, but by the time the ball had gone over the head of the defender on the mark, I think that you had to say that was the incorrect decision, and that's how it was adjudicated today by AFL House. It's just disappointing to see when umpires get involved in the game in those situations where they don't need to, and they don't need to blow the whistle. You just want the game to go on.
1: It's a great call, yeah, and we did speak about that a little bit earlier too, I should say, and it's great to see the AFL has cleared that up, and yeah, like you said, I think the umpire just went a little bit early on that decision, but yeah, I think that the statement that the AFL made was the correct one at the end of the day, and luckily did not affect the result from last night. And like I said at the top of the chat, Jasper, I'm looking forward to getting past these mid-season bye rounds, and well, of course, the AFL trying to keep in the limelight. We've got some fixture models for when Tassie comes in 2028. Have you been able to wrap your head around it all yet?
16: No, it's ridiculous. It's something that the AFL loves to do during big sporting events across the world. We've seen it in the past. They've released these during the lull in the buys right now, which I might add, I think the buy situation right now is the biggest problem with the fixture. We're in 6 weeks of buys that the footy effectively grinds to a halt, and you lose the momentum of the first half of the season. So when you look at the NRL, they've got a similar mechanism in terms of having most players, most teams on buys during the middle parts of the season, but they coincide with Origin when the game actually hits its crescendo and the league is transfixed on what has happened. We saw nearly 90,000 people at the MCG last week for the State of Origin while they're trying to fill out grounds around the country for the AFL, which has really slowed down. You've got five or six games per week. That's the biggest issue for me right now with the fixture when you look at it. When you talk about what those four different options were, I didn't like any of them, Regan. I'll defer to you if you've got an opinion on any of those four, but they all look like effectively the same thing and not the answer to the biggest issues in the sport.
1: Yeah, I absolutely tend to agree. I think there are certainly bigger fish to fry, and yeah, well,

0: players will be picked up in the future, seeing the success that it's had. But what about clubs like Richmond, who are struggling to get a team on the park at the moment each and every week, and what's just been a freak year for injuries across the whole competition? I don't know if we should be changing too much at this point. Bit reactionary for mine.
1: Yeah, you look, there were genuine conversations about having pop-up players come through, like we saw with West Coast during the COVID years. That was only about a month ago. And since then, Richmond's injury list hasn't fared much better. Essendon over the last 2 years have really struggled with their injury list as well, and especially when you've got young teams rebuilding, like those two as an example, and West Coast as well. These younger bodies are prone to breaking down over the full course of a football season. So I guess, if you're a competing team, like I guess Chris Scott would look at the Geelong list and say, if we could cut down five or six spots and allocate that salary cap to recruiting more high-end players or paying the best players in the team what they're worth, then that would make a lot of sense and it would be the way forward. And there's no perfect answer for what list spots should really look like and what the rookie list should look like in the future, simply because every single team is different. There's no one fit-all for every single team. So I think that what we've got right now is about right. I think it still gives opportunity for mature ages through the mid-season draft, through the rookie draft, to come in and perform. We saw, I think there was, about 18 different mid-season draftees were taken, and already seven of them have debuted in the last month. So I think that there's an opportunity for us to continue down this mature age path and make the rookie list what it is supposed to be back in the day. Mm-hmm. That's what I would look to change, but I don't think list spots are necessarily the one thing that I'd be trying to reduce.
0: Yep, I tend to agree. And it's been great seeing a few of those mid-season draft pickups already playing, like you said, and making a real impact at their clubs, whether that's a club developing or whether that's a club trying to contend as well. Well, we speak about the mid-season draft and the success, I guess, has been. There's been, I guess, a bit more of a minimal side of things in terms of mature age pickups in the actual draft itself. Do you think we'll see more mature age pickups being picked up in the actual draft, seeing the success that they've had in recent years?
1: Yeah, we should 100%. I think there's less allocation of lift spots towards developing players in project capacity. That's more the Category B method nowadays than what clubs are looking to do down that path with athletes of different sports. I think you're looking at 18-year-olds now who are going to take 3 or 4 years to develop, and can you guarantee them a lift spot in 4 years' time when they're hopefully hitting their strap? I don't think that's the case as it once was 10 years ago. Instead, is there an opportunity to pick up a 26-year-old Mitch Petarski or Marcus Herbert, who looks like the best player in the BFL through the first half of the season, and go figure out what they can do? You go Hawker Hahn's one, who got his opportunity through the mid-season draft. It didn't work out as a forward. He went back to the VFL and fight his trade as a defender, and now looks like he's the best 23 lock for a finals team in Adelaide. So I think that there's opportunities for these guys to come in, and I think the recruiters are quickly realising over the last couple of years especially that you're going to get more service out of a mature ager than some of these project 18-year-olds who could use another couple of years in junior football or the state league.
0: Yep, tend to agree, and I think it's a great call, and hopefully we can see that, I guess, sort of progress in these next few years or so, and we can see more of these guys buying their time in the state league competitions, really make their mark at AFL level. On the other side of things, Jasper, but in similar vein, the rising star, we get to see potentially, well, probably the top two candidates which face off tomorrow in Will Dersma and Jagger Smith. Who do you think's leading the race at the moment?
1: Yeah, I'm interested to get your take on this one, Regan, as well. For me, I know Will missed a couple, but he's ahead of Jagger just for mine, and it's closer than it was a fortnight ago for me. I still have Willem ahead, and I think what he's doing is just more impactful forward of centre, and you don't see many of his stature at 190 centimetres come through and become a genuine on-baller in their first year. It's very, very rare that the likes of Michael Bontempelli were able to do it later in their first season, and that's the type of trajectory this kid could very well be on. Jagger Smith is getting more of a steady diet in the midfield, but has been a bit lost at half forward at times this year, and I think that he's a little bit behind Willem Dersma in the rising star race. Both are very deserving, and then to round it out, I think Harry Dean has had a fantastic month of football, and he has the opportunity to stake his claim if he keeps shutting down the best

0: key forwards in the game. You'll probably get someone like Jobe Shanahan or Jake Waterman tomorrow, which will be a good battle to see. And then Salah Roby as well for Essendon. They've had a really good month of football as well.
1: Yeah, I'm in pretty much the same boat as you, Jasper. I think Willem is slightly ahead. Again, I think Jagger's last month or so, coincidentally when Josh Fraser's taken over, has been fantastic as well. And, yeah, and maybe has even been ahead of Willem's because he hasn't been playing, had the bye, et cetera, et cetera. So maybe if, you know, if Fraser was at the, has been at the helm this whole year, you could make a case for Jagger. But I think now that he's spending a lot more time in the midfield this past month or so is where he's really stood out. And, yeah, Willem Dersma, I think he's just been fantastic. He's been great in all sort of assets and has been a real almost game changer for the West Coast Eagles. And yeah, really linking up there, playing a bit more through the centre bounces as well with Harley and the like. I think having Jack Graham back in the side this week is a huge help for them too. And yeah, hopefully should be a good clash to kick off Saturday morning, which we will get to in just a second. But let's preview, I should say, the round ahead. Jasper, you're there at the MCG tonight. Do you give the Giants any chance of taking out this one, or is it the Hawks' strong, formidable lineup for you?
0: Well, the Giants' best is good enough to kick 14 goals against Brisbane in a quarter. That's the highlights of what they can do, but I think the Hawks are too strong in this spot. No Jesse Hogan for up to 2 months now for GWS, which makes it really difficult to win, you know, 80% of your games on the run home to sneak into the wild card positions and stake your claim in finals. I think the Hawks just get it done.
1: Now, Saturday, that clash between the Blues and the West Coast Eagles at Marvel Stadium. Gamble responsibly, but the Blues looking heavy favourites in this one, according to the bookies. Who do you like here?
0: Do you think that the Western team, the West Coast Eagles and Fremantle Dockers, should ever be playing at 11 a.m. local time? Is that something that AFL should be trying to avoid in future fixtures?
1: Probably, yeah, probably. If we're going to be talking about the fixture, what there was. Oh, West Coast went to Port Adelaide, and their game was at about 9:30 in the morning.
0: Yeah.
1: which is a bit more extreme. But, yeah, they usually do look after, especially the Eagles a little bit, having them in the old graveyard Sunday slot where Fremantle actually are this week. But, you know, the Dockers getting more prime-time fixtures. But maybe it makes an impact for West Coast-wise. But I think they do try and look after them as much as possible. But, yeah, I think, nonetheless, I agree, later in the day would be best.
0: Yeah, but I think the opportunity to flip those games around with Carlton, West Coast and Collingwood and Richmond coming up is just a more equal operation of the fixture. But it's something that they don't foresee early in the pre-season, and especially during daylight savings, the first kind of 2 months of the year. Mm-hmm. They can't be playing the first game of the weekend for me. It doesn't work at 9 a.m, 10 a.m. for them to be asked to perform at the level required. But I would like to see them play later on in the week. On the weekend, I understand that it makes it easier to get home as well, but that's just my point of view. I think West Coast could give them a run here. The Blues have obviously got five on the trot. It's seriously good form, but I think the Eagles have put forward better showings since the rut earlier in the season, and I would like to see them keep it really close. So I'll tip the Blues, but the West Coast Eagles, I think that the outlook of what this team could be since Willem Dersma's form hit its straps, Harley Reid over the last month of football, it's a different looking outlook of what they could achieve. And that can happen really quickly, because 12 months ago, you know, you'd only won one game for the season, and it was really difficult to see where the where the upside of this rebuild was coming from.
1: Yeah, great call. They've had a pretty nice run these past few weeks over the bye period. It's these next few where it's really going to test them. They have the Crows at home at Optus Stadium. Then they have the Doggies at Marvel. And then after that is the Lions at Optus Stadium, then the Derby. So, yeah, big next month for the West Coast Eagles, and hopefully we can see some real significant improvement against those teams who you'd think would get the better of them in the past. And, well, do you expect the Pies to get the better of the Tigers in this next clash, Jasper?
0: Yeah, they don't have great scoring power, so I don't expect it to be that 100-point kind of margin against Richmond, but the Pies will get the job done here. Nick Dacos, how many touches could he possibly have? The Tigers don't often tag. Maybe Sam Grill goes to him, the youngster. Jack Ross has been playing too well on his own. I think the to do a job. So I think he runs free and he could have 50 bucks.
1: Yeah, no, I like that call. I was going to ask how many you think he's going to have. What's the record, 54?
0: Yeah, Harry Sheasel, 54 last year.
1: Against the Tigers, too.
0: I think if he's got 50 late in the fourth quarter, they'll be feeding him, and we'll see how close he can get.
1: I tend to agree. And just one last one on the Pies. You mentioned their, I guess, lack of scoring prowess there, Jasper. We know they're looking heavily into Lachie Neale. They're going to be paying him some big money to potentially come over. Is he the type you would try and recruit to the Pies? Because I'm seeing Zach Bailey last night. I'm seeing Darcy Wilson break out for the Saints. I reckon that sort of type of player where they can hit the scoreboard as a plus as well is where they should be really looking. We know it's their clearance game does need a little bit of work, but I think if you can tick both things off, that would be a huge step for the Pies if they were to recruit someone next year.
0: Yeah, it's a fair call. I think the things working in his favour is that you can get him for free and you're paying him for maybe 3 years before you need to extend Nick Daicos again and you need that money available. So what's working against him is the age and the exact position he plays at his age. I wonder if he is going to hit, you know, the heights of what he's done even this year for Collingwood. I think it's a tougher situation to walk into when you aren't necessarily surrounded by superstars everywhere you look in that midfield. You've got Nick Daicos alongside you. Jordan Dugo is playing fantastic football over the last 6 or so weeks. But I don't think it's the perfect fit. But if you're getting him without giving up any picks because you need to be taking youngsters, then I think it's a good result for Pies Charlie.
1: And finally, to finish off Saturday, Showdown 60, Port Adelaide home game against the Crows. But, geez, yeah, Port just so injury-riddled, aren't they? And the Crows look to be hitting their straps at the right time. Who do you like here?
0: Well, we love a showdown. They typically always close. There hasn't been much hype around this one, but I'm getting myself up for it. Last time, I think earlier in the season, we didn't have that much hype, and then Braden Cook pulled it out in the last few seconds. So we can get something really special here. I'm looking forward to it. The Crows look quite formidable, actually. They've been one of the informed teams of the competition over the last 6 or so weeks, and that's something they really needed to do after a slow start. Wayne Miller are out with kind of hurts. I think he's probably my All-Australian halfback on one flank right now, so that's a big loss, but I'll still take the Crows over the Port, who have been gallant in their losses.
1: Yeah, quite a few close losses for Port Adelaide, hasn't it been? And yeah, the Crows, I like them too. I think Miller are certainly shaping his way to be an All-Australian there as well. I think it's a great call. As we move on to Sunday, North Melbourne and Essendon at Marvel Stadium. The Bombers, finally, they get some troops back. McGrath, Caldwell, Parrish and Kakko all coming in. And, well, for the Roos, they lose Tristan Cherry, their main out there, due to an injury. Who do you like in this one? I mean, the Roos should win this, but, yeah, they've just been a bit unconvincing.
0: Very unconvincing. That Richmond game last Sunday was a very tough watch between the sides. It was about 10 minutes in and it was nil all, like it was the World Cup. So I think that they played better than they did against Richmond. They kind of brought them down to their level. But they're a better team than that North. And I'm backing in the showing that they've had, the best of what they've shown this year in terms of their rebuild. I think that they're still not quite that wild card finals team, but they're very, very close to what they can achieve, and hopefully that the upside shows against Essendon, who they only beat for the first time since 2015 earlier in the season.
1: Yeah, it's going to be an interesting clash, isn't it? And I think it'll be all hell breaking loose if Essendon defeat North Melbourne, as I guess their search for a head coach also is brewing in the background there as well. Now, lastly, Jasper, the Dockers hosting the Gold Coast Suns at Optus Stadium. We know what happened last time these two teams met. Is it going to turn around for Fremantle on Sunday?
0: Well, zero players on the injury list is quite remarkable stuff, Regan. I don't know if I've actually seen that before so late into the season for a first-place team, and considering they're about three games clear in the top two, where you really want to be for that home qualifying final leading into the home prelim final, it is the perfect position to be in for a premiership threat, and Fremantle is every little bit the premiership favourite. This is an easy game to go off the recent form of the Gold Coast Suns, but I don't know what Suns will show up. Dinner's been losing his hair weekly now, and it's because they haven't winning wing contests. They haven't been winning the hard ball between Noah Anderson, Matt Rowell and Tuke Miller. You'd think that that would be some of their best traits, but they haven't been able to win the clearances so far. And that's one of Fremantle's specialties with Caleb Strong back up last week. I expect them to get the job done quite easily.
1: Let's hope so. Jasper, great chatting today. Thanks so much for taking the time and enjoy the game tonight. Hopefully we can chat again soon.
0: No, always a pleasure, Regan. Anytime.
1: Thank you. There he goes. Jasper Chilapa, sports broadcaster with Triple M and ESPN right here on Sports Drive this afternoon. Big thanks to him for taking the time to jump on the show to chat a little bit of footy. Always plenty to discuss as we're in the lead up to Friday Night Footy tonight. Hawks and the Giants at the MCG. Three changes for Hawthorn: Flynn Perez, Cal Shadir and Jack Dalton coming in for the Hawks. Jarman Impey, Josh Weddle and Cam Naan the outs. And for the Giants, Matt Skrzydzewski coming in, as well as Harry Oliver for Jaden Laverde and Jesse Hogan. This is Sports Drive right here on Perth Sports Leader 91.3 Sport FM. Regan Spear in the chair with you today. 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
1: A couple minutes to 3 o'clock here in Perth. 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A couple minutes to 4 o'clock here in Perth, I should say. Time's flying when you're having fun right here on Perth Sports Leader 91.3 Sport FM. Glad to have your company on Sports Drive this afternoon. All thanks to Freightmart. Not too long before we have to head to the latest in news, traffic and weather. One off the text line here during the break. If the Dockers lose this weekend, do they go back to Cox? Good question. I don't think so. This was probably always the plan for Cox to be there until Darcy gets fully fit, which is why the Dockers recruited him. We know what Justin Longmuir thinks of Sean Darcy, and that is he thinks that he is a great ruckman. He is a great ruckman. That's what Justin Longmuir thinks, and he thinks that the Jackson-Darcy combo works. That was the big discussion of last season and seasons prior too, was it? Are you just going to play Jackson, or are you going to play Darcy and Jackson? And whenever Darcy was fit, he would play with Jackson. So I think Cox has just been there this season to give Darcy, I guess, a little bit of leeway to have maybe less pressure to come back into the senior side and perform straight away. It'll be interesting to see the splits of how much game time Darcy plays. Maybe this wet weather suits him on Sunday if it continues to go that way. Maybe his clearance game can help the Dockers. Maybe that he is an improver in these conditions over Mason Cox, and they've timed that well with this game and these conditions. It's going to be interesting to see. So, no, I don't think if Fremantle lose, I don't think they will go back to Cox straight away. The Suns, they're playing the two ruckmen, I'm pretty sure. Yes, they are. They're playing Moyle and Witt. So they're going the double ruck as well. They've sort of chopped and changed throughout the season too. Cox should go fine in the waffle this weekend for Peel Thunder. They're taking on West Perth. We'll get Joey Hinder's perspective on that a little later on in the show. But, I don't think so. I don't think if Dockers lose, Cox will come straight back in. I don't think that will happen. Of course, that game is on Sunday, 3:10 p.m. Fremantle hosting the Gold Coast Suns. But, of course, plenty of sport to discuss. We're going to chat some basketball after the 4 o'clock news. Former Sydney Kings captain Brad Rosen will join the show. We'll chat a little bit about the NBA draft and, some of the trades that have gone down as well. Of course, Giannis Antetokounmpo, no longer a Milwaukee Buck. He is off to Miami. Tyler Hero being the man coming into the Bucks lineup, and a couple other bits and pieces thrown along in there as well in that deal. And we had another one in the late hours of last night too. LaMelo Ball is off from the Charlotte Hornets to Minnesota to join up with Anthony Edwards. So LaMelo Ball and fellow Aussie, actually, Josh Green, is going to Minnesota for Naz Reid and a number of first-round, second-round, third-round picks to Charlotte Hornets. Didn't really see that one coming. I think LaMelo Ball needed to get out of Charlotte eventually because we know the immense talent that he has, and it was sort of a one-man band there at Charlotte. Well, it has been a one-man band there at Charlotte for pretty much their whole existence of being a team in the NBA. That Chris Webber, Kemba Walker. After that, they've never really been a star-studded team, unfortunately. And LaMelo Ball gets out, whether he wants it out or not, he is out, and he's going to be teaming up with Anthony Edwards from Minnesota. It's going to be an interesting combo and an exciting one to watch, I think. So we'll chat about that with Brad and a whole lot more. And as mentioned as well, Joey Hinder, West Perth star, to join us at about 4:30 as well. Big matchup for the Falcons against Peel Thunder. Do they embrace the wets? You'd think so. On paper, Peel's team is just really hard to ignore there. So we'll get the latest from the Falcons camp with Joey. And we might chat a bit about what's happening at the club too, because although the league team just the one win for the seasons, they're resis. They're doing very well, sitting second on the table, winning four out of the last five, I should say. So, yeah, we'll chat to Joey a little bit about that. So plenty more to look forward to here on Sports Drive this afternoon. A big thanks to all my guests so far. Jasper Chalapa, just moments ago, AFL journalist and contributor with ESPN and Triple M. John Casey, South Australian broadcasting great, and off the top of the show, Jordan McArdle, Media and Communications Manager with WA Football. 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
15: Hello there, I'm Terry Daniel. The Prime Minister says people criticising the government's tax changes are talking nonsense. Federal politics editor Michael Packey with more.
16: Labor is outselling its reforms to capital gains and negative gearing, admitting it had to make some adjustments to fix problems with the legislation. Former Reserve Bank Governor Philip Lowe argues the CGT changes will stifle broader business investment and should have been limited to the property market.
17: The other changes will end up hurting living standards here.
16: Anthony Albanese claims critics of his budget don't know what they're talking about.
18: Some of the nonsense that's out there will dissipate, because it won't hit up against reality.
16: Money raised from the tax changes will help fund an ongoing $250 tax offset for all workers and a $1,000 instant deduction on expenses. Michael Packey, Canberra.
15: Federal member for Wentworth, Allegra Spender, says she understands why minor party One Nation is gaining support. The Sydney-based independent MP has joined Zali Steggall to establish a new political party, Community Strong Australia. The party currently has no leader. Ms Spender says Australians are worried about their future under Labor or the Coalition.
19: I think it starts with the economy. You know, people feel like, you know, just don't feel hopeful about them, about their kids, about the ability, that kind of Australian dream of being able to, you know, have a decent job and create a good life for yourself.
15: Unrealistic workloads have been identified as the key driver of burnout in graduate nurses. James Cook University researchers have looked at why the industry is struggling to retain young staff. Spokesperson Kate Hurley says keeping graduates is crucial.
20: We want to be able to have graduate nurses transition into the healthcare context and stay and have a really long and prosperous career working in health.
15: In AIR Medical News, a new report says access to a key diabetes treatment should be expanded. Mark Dransfield reports.
21: Continuous glucose monitoring technology is only subsidised for patients with type 1 diabetes, meaning around 350,000 Australians with other high needs forms of the disease face a financial barrier to access it. Professor Sof Andrikopoulos from the Diabetes Society says expanding access would take pressure off hospitals.
22: We know that CGM will reduce your blood glucose levels, and that has the benefit of delaying or even preventing diabetes-related complications, cardiovascular disease, stroke.
15: Canadian singer-songwriter David Clayton Thomas has died, aged 84. He was the frontman of jazz rock band Blood, Sweat and Tears at their commercial peak in the late 60s and early 70s.

0: Briefly, in other news, citizens are joining in rescue efforts in Venezuela after the country's worst earthquakes in more than a century. And a new funding scheme is being introduced aimed at protecting Australia's native forests. Finally, to the Australian share market, the All Ords has closed up 12 points at 89.64. One Australian dollar was buying 68.9 US cents. This is AIR News. Australia gained the result it was looking for in its final group game at the FIFA World Cup 2026. AIR Sports' Graham Davis was there.
1: It's almost certain that the only thing that will be remembered about Australia's goalless draw with Paraguay is that it allowed both teams to progress to the round of 32. The Socceroos finished second in the group and will travel to Dallas to play the second place team in Group G, which could be any one of Egypt, Iran, Belgium and New Zealand. It was a game of very few efforts on goal, although three of the best came in added on time. Boss had had a good game and was nearly rewarded when his left foot shot curled wide at the far post following a driving run. Mauricio then had Paraguay's best chance of the game, but shot too close to Beach before Yenge had Australia's final attempt saved. The Socceroos' celebrations at the end showed they were more than happy with the draw. Graham Davis in Santa Clara for AIR Sport.
0: NRL and Broncos coach Michael Maguire has defended his call to appoint Rabbitohs-bound prop Payne Haas as stand-in captain in tonight's clash with the Sydney Roosters. Maguire says Haas is a natural leader.
2: He loves the club, and we know that he's going to leave at the end, but he also has a massive passion for what the club's done for him. I'm sure he'll go out and just do his role and everyone else will get behind him.
0: And tonight's first NRL game is underway on the Gold Coast with the Titans playing the Canterbury Bulldogs. AFL action tonight, Hawthorn up against the GWS Giants at the MCG. Australian Independent Radio News.
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4: Through Mandogalup, an earlier crash has cleared on Kwinana Freeway northbound after Anketell Road. Traffic remains heavy on the approach there. Through Atwell, a broken down truck still in place on Kwinana southbound before Russell Road. Traffic's heavy back to Roe Highway. In East Perth, emergency works closing at Plain Street northbound between Wickham and Whittenoom Streets. Seek an alternate route. The southbound run is down to a single lane as well. Also works seen at Westminster, Wanneroo Road southbound at Arcana Road blocking the left lane. And through Dianella, also blocking the left lane, Morley Drive westbound at Windsor Avenue. 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
13: Yeah, Perth's weather for your Friday, the 26th of June. Cloudy and rainy outside the Sport FM studio today. Top of 17 degrees, though, and an overnight low of 13. Similar conditions tomorrow. Rain continues for Saturday, finding up a bit more on Sunday before it continues and rains back down again on Monday. Right now, it is 16 degrees here in Perth.
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13: 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There's footy, there's soccer, there's rugby, there's cricket, there's the whole lot. And it's time to chat a little bit of basketball on the show today. The NBA draft just wrapping up a couple days ago. We've had some monster trades already in the NBA offseason. It is just getting started. And, we are well and truly in the NBL offseason. So we wait and see how some of our teams suit up with the season getting closer and closer. And with me down the line this afternoon to chat all about that and a whole lot more is former Sydney Kings captain Brad Rosen is with me. Hello, Brad.
15: Good afternoon. How are we?
13: Yeah, really good. How are you?
15: Very good, thank you. I mean, missing that there's no basketball on, but still doing okay in the off-season.
13: Yes, we're just getting by, aren't we? And I thought I'd squeeze the what's left of the sauce out today, and hopefully we can chat a little bit of hopes of what's left, because the NBA is finished up, the NBL, we're in the thick of the off-season at the moment. But, they just decided to throw in a Giannis Antetokounmpo trade to start it all off, Brad. He's off to Miami with Tyler Hero going to the Milwaukee Bucks. What did you immediately think when you saw the trade?
15: Oh, look, I like it for both teams, to be honest. I mean, Giannis has been, there's been talk about him being traded for a while. It looked like he was going to go to Boston for Jaylen Brown with a few pieces there. So that was always going to be good. But having Giannis and Bam Adebayo, that's going to be really interesting, because that's two big guys. It's like a David Robinson and Tim Duncan days in the San Antonio Spurs. So it would be interesting to see how that goes. I'm also very curious to see what happens to Boston now, because Jaylen Brown would be thinking, hang on, you guys didn't want me, so get me out of here. So I think there's some more pieces to still go down.
13: Yeah, that was the other team potentially get involved, wasn't it? The Boston Celtics and trying to ship off Jaylen Brown. And, going to be really interesting to see how this combo of Bam Adebayo and Giannis Antetokounmpo is going to work. Do you think they're going to try and do all they can to acquire a really standout point guard here, Brad, to make him, the full package with their starting five?
15: Yeah, I just don't know who's around, and they haven't got pieces to trade now. I mean, you're not going to give up one of those guys. So it's going to be really interesting. Westbrook was the name. I couldn't believe when I read that. So that was one of the names that they got. So, look, it'll be interesting. Pat Riley's a great GM, basketball operations, whichever, role he's taking pretty much runs the place. So I think it's a really, really interesting one. They've just got to find some pieces now, and they'll need some shooters, and they've given up that with Tyler Hero, obviously, moving on. So, you want to be able to open up the floor, and especially in the NBA now, it's run and gun. So I'm very much looking.
13: Have we got you there, Brad?
15: Yeah, I can hear you. Can you hear me?
13: There we go. Yes, I think you just dropped out for a second. Got you back.
15: Yeah, it's just saying I think it'll be really interesting to see how it goes. I think they've given up a piece. They need some shooters, obviously Miami, because if you're going to play big, you need guys on the outside. They're not the shock down. They gave Tyler Hero up. So it'll be interesting to see where their pieces go.
13: Yeah, it will be interesting to see how it plays out. And, well, the off-season's only just gotten started here in the NBA, and we've already had quite a few trades pondered. Well, I was just about, my head was just about to hit the pillow late last night, Brad, and I see a notification come up, and it says, Charlotte Hornets superstar traded, and I'm going, oh, my God, what is this? LaMelo Ball, and, well, they've thrown a fellow Aussie in there as well, and Josh Gray, and they're off to Minnesota for Naz Reid and a number of first, second, and third-round picks. I thought LaMelo Ball needed to get out of Charlotte, but I didn't see this transaction coming.
15: No, I think it's going to be real. Again, another one that's interesting because, you know, you talk about Miami and it's two bigs and how they're going to play that. Well, now you talk about Minnesota and it's two very similar guys who are very ball dominant. And that's what I mean, similar. I don't mean athleticism, although they're both athletic and shoot the ball. But it's two guys that are very ball dominant. And LaMelo, you know, he needs the ball in his hand. And I'm not sure how this one's going to go. This is going to be a really, really interesting one. It's a you know, win now trade because they're giving up so many pieces to be able to get LaMelo to come out of there. I like what Charlotte's done. They've got some young crews. I like Naz Reid. I thought he's a great, you know, signing for them, or exchange, or, you know, draft, whichever way you want. Not draft, sorry. I just like what they've done for Charlotte. I'm just not sure if that's going to work for Minnesota with this trade situation.
13: Yeah, it's going to be a fascinating one to see play out, and I'm looking forward to discussing hopefully more blockbuster trades as the off season plays out. The NBA, they don't do it. No one does it better than them in terms of off season.
15: No,
13: always
15: for
13: plenty.
15: Sure. I'm very much looking forward. I'm leaving next week, and I'll be going over to the summer league, so I'll be doing some stuff for the NBL over there. So I'm really looking forward to something, you know, watching some of those things, because majority of the NBL coaches go over, but then you get to see all these young guys that are new draft prospects and, you know, guys that have been drafted now.
13: Yeah, well, that's great to hear, and it's a great segue because we did have the NBA draft just finish up a day or so ago, and unfortunately no Aussies nominated and none picked up in the 2026 NBA draft. Brad, do you think the US college hoops program is a big factor in this?
15: I think so. I just think it was one of those, you know, just one of those exchanges that wasn't just great for the Aussies. I mean, you know, the next NBL next star still did well because we saw Kareem Lopez go 21, eventually going to Memphis. I think through Detroit it was, if I'm not mistaken.
13: Yep, yep.
15: So I like that, you know, what the NBL next stars is doing, and you know, we've had some fantastic players come out. I mean, obviously LaMelo Ball was one of them, and then you look at Josh Giddey and things like that as well. So, but just seeing where we were, the Australian contingent, didn't expect much this year, and that's not uncommon. It's, you know, you look at the, you know, how many people we have in Australia compared to, you know, United States and these other countries. You can't do it every year as much as we'd love to.
13: No, certainly right. And there's certainly some more developing Aussie talent that will be coming through the ranks in recent years for sure. You mentioned those next star picks, Brad. It was great to see Kareem Lopez getting picked up, pick 21. That's sort of where we suspected him to go. Fantastic result for him. He's now off to Memphis through Detroit. And Malik Lewis as well, pick number 60 to the Bucks. What a story that could be. So, yeah, great results for them. And where do you think the NBL now ranks for players in, you know, preparing them and wanting to go to the NBA? Because that's 13 next stars now drafted directly to the NBA from the NBL.
15: Yeah, look, I know there's a lot of talk about Neil and there's a lot of money, but, you know, you look at a guy like Kareem Lopez, and whilst he may have given up some money to come to Australia, because they get paid well to play, you know, in the next stars, but, you know, not what you can get in the Neil situation. But to give up that little bit of money, the guy's now the number 21 pick, and he's going to earn absolute millions over the next few years because it's a guaranteed contract. So it's not all about just going to go, it's your money, get your money and move on. It's about getting better as basketballers. And I remember many years ago, RJ Hampton came out to Australia and he got done for the NBL All-Stars as well. Sorry, Next Stars. And I remember interviewing his dad and the question I asked him is why here? Why'd you come to Australia? And he said, you don't get to play against, you know, Casper Ware and Andrew Bogut in college. And what he was basically saying is by having these young kids play in the Next Stars, it grows them. game because they're playing against men every single night and they come out better players. And you look at these guys that have gone through the Next Stars now, they're getting drafted because there's an NBA team looking and going, this kid's ready now. And that's what I love. And you look at LaMelo Ball and Josh Giddey, they came straight into the league and started to dominate from the word go. So I'm a big fan of this NBL Next Star for sure.
13: Yep, tend to agree. Yeah, fantastic league is the NBL. When we're right in the thick of the off-season at the moment, Brad, any signings or potential rumours that have really caught your eye in the past, you know, few weeks or so? There's been a few bubbling here and there, but nothing to stand out.
15: Yeah, the big one for the Sydney Kings, and obviously, yes, a Kings player, but they were quite quiet. But obviously, Kendrick Davis has come back. But I thought the key was Torrey Craig. And with him signing now, that makes them very legit. I love what teams are doing. We can see Joe Ingles going to Melbourne. You know, teams, Cairns are bolstering up and they've picked up a few extra players. I love Keanu Pinders going back there. They've got the new Next Star going up as well. They've got their coach locked in for a couple of years. So I'm really sort of looking forward to seeing how this league goes. Because everyone's tooled up. They know if you're going to compete with the Adelaides and the Sydneys and the Perths, you need to get out there. The one that is really out there, though, is there's still a couple of positions. I'm very interested to see where Perth go with this point guard. There was a lot of talk that it could be Paddy Mills. And I'm very interested to see where the Sydney Kings go with their five-man import now. Because Tim Suarez is not coming back. He signed in Japan and he was a big pickup for them. So still a few pieces to go. Brisbane has still got more to do, but it's going to be a fantastic NBL 27. There's some serious talent.
13: Certainly is. And, I think we're all just waiting over here in Western Australia, Brad, for that new import guard signing to come to light. As you said, the talks have been about Paddy Mills and they've sort of died down. But just yet again, what attributes does this point guard need to possess for them to be a successful pickup for the Perth Wildcats?
15: Yeah, I think it was quite evident. You know, Perth have a fantastic roster when you look at JLA and you look at Doolittle and you look at Windler and Pepper. Like, they've got a great, and, you know, Henschel, and they've got a great nucleus of what they need. They just need a leader. They just need that guy who can get the ball, like, you know, the Bryce Cottons, and of course, and the Kendrick Davises and these American point guards that can just grab all, whether it be Australian, but I don't think they're going to find one now. Just someone that can lead them and get them the scores that they want. Throw the ball and say, go get us a score or get the defensive stops and things. And I think that's where even Walker, that was in Melbourne United last year, I thought he'd be a fantastic fit for him as well. Paddy Mills would take this team to a championship. There's no doubt in my mind that's what he would do. And he tore it up in Europe. And that's probably been a bit of a shame for Perth because he played so well in Europe. There's probably a strong chance he'll go back there. But it's a real key. And I think that is the difference between Perth making the top four again or winning it, and it will be interesting to see where they sign it.
13: Yeah, it will certainly be interesting, and I'm sure you will have your finger on the pulse with that, and as will we. Last one before I do let you go, Brad, I guess we're sort of speculating with some names here. Have you heard anything about Jay Crowder and his possibility to come to the NBL?
15: Yeah, I did hear a bit of that, and that looked like it could go to Adelaide, but then they signed John Jenkins, so that's done. So that's not going to happen. So, look, Crowder has interested. It will be interesting. I mean, if anywhere, like maybe a Brisbane could do that. Mm-hmm. An Illawarra could be looking for that import spot. So, look, when someone's name is like that, there's two things that come to my mind. One, how great is that for the league? This guy obviously is fully aware of what it's like, and he knows and he wants to come down here because it's been really good, and we know the Americans that have come down here. And two, what a quality player if someone can get him. That's exactly the type of player that would be fantastic here in the NBL. So again, it will be interesting to see where he goes.
13: All to play out. Brad, pleasure chatting today. Thanks so much for taking the time, and we'll speak throughout the off-season.
15: Good on you. Have a great night.
13: You too. There he goes. Former Sydney Kings captain Brad Rosen right here on Sports Drive this afternoon, chatting a little bit of hoops. The NBA finishing up. The NBL has finished up for a little bit now, but the off-season, that's the most, or not the most exciting part. Obviously, the most exciting part's when they're all fit and playing. And the off-season, we take a little bit of intrigue to that because there's always a bit to play out. And especially basketball as a whole, there's always little chops and changes that happen. More players switch teams more often than they're not in the game of basketball compared to, say, an AFL. So, we take a little bit of an interest to that, especially. And, with the NBA, no Aussies to get picked up, which is unfortunate. But like Brad said, I think it's just one of those years where the ages didn't align. But I think in years to come, there's a number coming through. And, in terms of the NBL, we're just waiting as Perth Wildcats fans, aren't we, for that decision to be made on the import guard. It's been quiet for a little while now, probably almost a month or two in terms of who the Wildcats are looking at. They're keeping it a bit under wraps. So hopefully it's a big signing and we can look forward to the rest of the NBL season to come next. I was about to say next year, the year to come. It's been a long year already, 2026. But this is Sports Drive. Glad to have your company right here on Perth Sports Leader 91.3 Sport FM. Still a little bit of time if you want to get involved on the show, and you can do that by calling us up 94187700, or you can send a text to 0429 913 913. We've got NRL action happening at the moment. Titans Doggies, 25 minutes gone. The Dogs up 6-0. First try there coming in the 14th minute. Nope, scratch that. Two tries down now. 10-0 to the Bulldogs over the Titans. That is Friday night's matchup. That's up at the Gold Coast as well. Then later on tonight, about 6 o'clock, the Broncos hosting the Roosters. And, wowza. It's a big clash for the Broncos, isn't it? I think we're just waiting for them to turn their season around. Will they? I guess we'll have to wait and find out. They take on the Roosters, like I said, at 6 o'clock tonight. In the AFL, it's Hawthorn and the Giants at the MCG. 5:40, that one kicks off there. So in about 10 or so minutes time, we'll get any late changes if those were to happen for you. And plenty happening in the sporting world. So if you want to have your discussion, make sure to get involved on the show today. This is Sports Drive. 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Joey Hinder, not too far away, West Perth star. We'll get the latest from the Falcons camp in the lead up to their clash with Peel Thunder. So about half an hour left of Sports Drive this afternoon. 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
22: 2002 video.
4: Watch out for a crash in Leeming on Kwinana Freeway southbound after Farrington Road. The left lane's blocked. Towies and an ambulance are on site, so it's heavy there. Still a broken down truck through Atwell. Kwinana Freeway southbound before Russell Road. The left emergency lane is shut by incident response, and it's heavy back to Roe Highway. So lots to keep in mind on the southbound run. Also, emergency works in East Perth closing at Plain Street northbound between Wickham and Whitnoom Streets. Seek an alternate route. The southbound run is also down to a single lane. And it's busy in the CBD, Mounts Bay Road eastbound at Mill Street. It's Dylan. That's the latest traffic on 91.3 Sport FM.
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13: Yeah, welcome back to the show. 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Jordan McArdle with WA Football, John Casey, South Australian Broadcasting, great Jasper Chalapa, sports broadcaster with ESPN and Triple M, and former Sydney Kings captain Brad Rosen just before the break there. And a reminder, if you miss any of those chats or our shows from earlier today as well, Sports Breakfast, The Sports Connection, you can catch up anytime, sportfm.com.au or via the Community Radio Plus app. And, well, looking forward to the Waffle on the weekend. All teams are back in action, and yeah, always a great round ahead, or hopefully the weather stays away. And well, we're going to be turning our attention to the West Perth Football Club, because West Perth star Joey Hinder is down the line.

0: West Perth star Joey Hinder joins the show ahead of their clash with Peel Thunder at HIF Health Insurance Oval. Joey, welcome to the show. Welcome to Sport FM.
1: Thank you very much, Regan. Yeah, very grateful to be here. Thanks for having me on the line.
0: No, it's great to have you on. It's, fantastic for you to take the time out of your day to join the show. How's the day treated you so far? What's it had in store?
1: Yeah, no, it's been a really good day so far. Teaching all day. So, yeah, been very grateful being in the gym all day playing volleyball with the kids. So, big shout-out to Holy Cross College. Yeah, they've been amazing. So, had a really good day.
0: Did you give the kids a spell to watch the Socceroos, or did you sneak off in the background?
1: Yeah. We actually got to open out recess to get around the Socceroos. Yeah, our school's had as well. So we got them in the gym, and they were all watching, and they were all cheering on. Unfortunately, they didn't get to school. We had to tell them to go back to the class, which I was disappointed about. But, yeah, they were all for it. They were loving it.
0: Beautiful. Great to hear. Now, Peel Thunder this weekend at home, Joey. Going to be a tough task with just how stacked Peel's side is at the moment. The Dock is going extremely well, as we know. They're in fantastic form, the Thunder. How's the group sort of approached this game in the lead-up?
1: Yeah, Peel Thunder are a very strong team, especially with all their inclusions. Yeah, however, our team, yeah, we're definitely not far behind with what we want to be looking at in terms of our success. Yeah, I think with the games that have been happening, we're looking at our steps to success, and we're building as a team, even though that we might not have the experience within our team, but with what we have, we know that we have a lot of strength, we know that we have a lot of fight, and we have a lot of heart. Big props to Peel Thunder, especially Adam Reid. He's a great coach, and obviously having him as the state coach over the last 2 years, he's been awesome. I know that he's going to have heaps of tricks up his sleeve, and especially with the players that he have. But if we think about a year ago from now, when the club was kind of going through everything, we versed Peel Thunder the weekend after, and we actually won against them. So we're putting our hearts on the line, and yeah, we definitely prep well for it. And I know that a lot of boys are going to be bringing a lot of strength to the table, and there's no reason why we can't win.
0: Yeah, certainly. I suppose you hope to recreate that win. And, it sounds like you've got some of the insights and progression to do so. You mentioned the young, I guess, core coming through for the Falcons. Joey, do you find yourself these past couple of years becoming, you know, a bit of a leader and a bit of a role model for these guys coming through?
1: Yeah, definitely, for sure. I guess, firstly, coming into the club, I was definitely one of them. And I had the stars of, I guess, Luke Meadows, Aaron Black, Dean Munns at the time to really get around me, Tyler Cartel. That really helped to lead me and become the person that I am today. And it's now being able to actually give back and having support around me, I guess, over the years, Darren Harris, Jason Salisich, and now Paul Sanzoni, just being able to give me ability to be able to lead and help those boys flourish through their journey has been so grateful for me to be able to actually help them.
0: Now, on the weekend, I've got to say, Joey, the weather's not looking too kind, unfortunately. Do you, as a group, are you looking to potentially embrace the conditions ahead and try to make it, you know, a real gut through strength of yours on the weekend?
1: Yeah, definitely. We're thinking we could actually go towards our favourite as a bonus. So we're really looking forward to it. We've prepped really well. We're going to be predictable as much as possible, and we're really looking forward to the task in hand, and I know that we're going to bring it towards the table. I feel like we've prepped really well during the week. The boys are up and about, and yeah, we're looking at them as another team. There's no reason why we can't win. No one thought that we're going to win against East Perth, and that's always a great game, derby. But yeah, we're really looking forward to bring our fight, and we've really prepped well for them.
0: Now, yeah, how much do you guys hang on that win against East Perth? It was a phenomenal victory. Does the group use that winning moment and feeling to, you know, to strive for that a few more times before the season finishes?
1: Oh, I think it definitely gives the group belief, and it's always good to have that win under your belt. But, yeah, I think in saying that, we've also got to stay humble, and we've also got to be able to trust our system and knowing in place that we do have the belief in us to be able to go all the way. And I know that coming into this season, we had that, and it wouldn't have, you know, obviously came our way towards the start of the season, but there's no reason that these steps to success are going to help us build it within the future. And yeah, we're really looking forward to just staying present in the moment, and that's just been our ideal, I guess, factor coming into these games. And yeah, there's no reason that we can't bring it in.
0: Well, halfway through the waffle season now, just over halfway, I should say. How do you guys, I guess, assess the year so far? I'm sure just the one win you look back on and you want to improve from that. But like we mentioned, the players coming through, I'm sure that's quite a big positive for the club because, you know, there was quite a number of new faces that came into the Falcons at the start of the season. How have you seen sort of everyone gelling to this point?
1: Yeah, no, it's a really good connection amongst the group. And, yeah, like I said before, I think it's all about staying present in the moment. We're all in it with each other, and we go back to our whys. And before we go out to our games, we actually speak about our why, and it makes everyone even more, I guess, give us more of a strong belief of why we can't do it. And it allows us to keep going. And I definitely feel like with the connection with the group and the young Falcons coming in, it gives us great belief going forward. So, and with the experience that we have, and especially having Aiden Lynch back in the reserve side coaching and also helping out with us, it's been amazing. But, yeah, props to Pulse and Zone. It's also holding the group together and making sure that we're lasting and being present in the moment and staying connected. They're such a special group, and I'm so grateful to be a part of.
0: Yeah, you mentioned that Rezzy's group sitting second on the table, Joey. The club must be, you know, pretty happy with how they're training, and I'm sure, you know, the group is pretty content with each other. Both the league and the Rezzy side are trying to, you know, push each other to strive for better. But the reserves group must be pretty happy at the moment.
1: Yeah, no, they're definitely striving well, but yeah.

0: definitely a few. I know that there's definitely in the rehab group that are working strong, such as Cooper Buick. He's been amazing, just always being connected with the group and making sure that he's just always there and present. And I know that hasn't really been the season for him, but I guess in terms of some of the boys that are really flourishing right now, I guess we're looking at Mitchie Miller that has come across as well. He's been amazing being on that wing and being able to strive forward with us. You know, there's a lot of people to take consideration, but just those boys to actually get the group going and striving has just been amazing, and how connected they are as a group has been great. Josh Bell as well has been amazing too as a leader. Bailey Long always staying strong in the back line, and it's just awesome to see those boys just staying connected within the group and making sure that we're at a stage of where we can be.
1: What about your own form, Joey? State team for the second season in a row, and well, 5 goals and a win to go with it. How was that day for you?
0: Yeah, no, it was an awesome day and something that I'm very grateful and humble for. It was an amazing experience to be able to play with some of my mates from West Perth as well, such as Zach, Kane. I was very, very grateful to have them a part of that group, and especially last year to now go back to back and actually take it on has been amazing. So to have that experience to play and then to mingle with other clubs and just to know that we're not from different clubs, we're playing for WA, which was an amazing feel, and to obviously have the coaching staff that had with us, especially Adam Reid that we're versing this week. I'm not going to give him too much props for versing him, but yeah, he was amazing and I can't fault him at all. So yeah, really looking forward to seeing where this flourishes off, but something that I'm very proud of, and yeah, I'm so grateful that WA were able to actually get the win over the South Australia, because it's been quite hard over the last, I guess, few years to be able to actually get us going. So yeah, amazing opportunity, and it was amazing experience. Can't fault the program whatsoever.
1: Yeah, it was a fantastic win, and yeah, hopefully you can do it all again in the years to come as well and get the results for our state in Western Australia. What was that another goal of yours heading into the season, Joey? Did you have any goals for yourself individually or for your team in the Falcons heading into the year?
0: Yeah, no, definitely. I feel like just being able to just keep being consistent and being the leader that I am, I guess coming into 22, it's a bit of a different feel coming as a young man, and then getting approached from Sasha Curnott that actually brought me over. Without him, I would not be at West Perth. So I'm very grateful to have him by my side. And even though that he's at West Coast now, he's someone that I definitely still aspire to. But yeah, for sure, like it's always been a goal, but nothing that I wouldn't be, I guess, disappointed if I wasn't being in a team. I'm always grateful and always present in the moment for whatever the opportunity arises. But now to actually step away from being a young man, now coming into a leader at the club, it's something now that I can actually give back.
1: Yeah, it's fantastic, isn't it? And yeah, hopefully yourself individually and the club strides for onwards and upwards in the future. Have you seen the waffle competition as a whole this year, Joey? Have you seen the game sort of being played? We know you have that burst of speed and pace that you like to use. I mean, one of the text line here during this chat, Joey, he says, tell Joey, a listener says, run, Forrest, run. So you're getting recognised off the text line already for your pace. But do you find the games maybe opened up with sort of all the new rules and everything like that?
0: Oh, definitely. Sure, I guess coming at that high pace has been amazing, and with all the other teams within the competition, it's just so even and it's so exciting to watch, and it's something grateful to actually go and watch other games and just to see the way that different teams play. But it's definitely coming in at a very high pace, which works to everyone's favour, and there's so many factors to consider, so many strategies, so many tactics. At the end of the day, it's just about heart and system and process, and I know that it's going to be pretty tight coming in towards the end of the season, because those teams that are all sitting around those same similar points, they're starting to work out each other, and yeah, you're going to try different things. But yeah, it's definitely at a high pace game, which I feel like works for everyone, and especially for myself. I love being at a high pace, and such as Forrest Gump, I guess.
1: Yeah, it's great to see the competition so close, isn't it? And it's great to see you know, players like yourself use their strength, especially if it is run and dash. Hopefully the weather stays away on the weekend so you can use some of that. And we've had one off the text line from Simon of the Waffle and Lathlane here, Joey. He says, can you ask Joey if he plays

0: Played that day, Peel, or rather Fremantle, had the centre square moved at a virtual paddock west at Arena Joondalup.
1: Yeah, okay. Yeah, 100%. Yeah, that would be a bit of a weird one, but ideal at the same time. So, yeah, who knows at the end of the day.
0: Certainly right. Now, last one before I do let you go. Quite a few players we've seen develop at the Falcons, which I think has been a great testament to the individuals in the club. We saw Jacob Farrow make his AFL debut a little earlier in the year, and then Sammy Swadling last week as well. What a special moment it's been for those two boys. I'm sure it was a pleasure watching them make their debuts at the AFL stage growing up as a Falcons player.
1: Oh, definitely. There's so much props that I can give them. They're amazing young boys, and especially now to see them get their opportunity, the club is just so excited for them. And I especially know for myself, I'm already a big fan of them, being obviously as a part of the Collingwood Football Club and the Essendon Football Club. What two great teams to be a part of, and just to see them flourish in the character that they have, you can't fault them. They're even better off the field than they are on the field, and they're amazing human beings.
0: Great to hear. Joey, it's been a pleasure chatting today. Thanks so much for taking the time on the show. Hopefully we can speak again soon, and best of luck for the weekend.
1: Mate, thank you so much. Appreciate your time. All the best. Cheers.
0: You too. There he goes. Joey Hinder, West Perth star, right here on Sports Drive this afternoon. Big thanks to him for taking the time to jump on the show today. The Falcons hosting Peel Thunder at home in Joondalup, HIF Health Insurance Oval to finish off Saturday on the Waffle. Round 12, the other matchups there, Subi and Swan Districts. That's our game of the day at Sullivan Logistics Stadium. Perth hosting South Fremantle at Mineral Resources Park. East Frio hosting Claremont at the Good Grocer Park. And we've got Friday night Waffle Footy 2, East Perth and West Coast, 7:10 start at Sullivan Logistics Stadium. So a big round of Waffle Footy ahead. And once again, you can hear our award-winning Sport FM Waffle coverage at about 2 o'clock for Subiaco and Swan Districts at Sullivan Logistics Stadium on Saturday. So make sure to stay tuned for that, and make sure to keep staying tuned to Sports Drive for this afternoon as well. 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
0: Yeah. 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Would love to hear from you today. Big thanks to all of my guests on today's show. Joey Hinder from West Perth, former Sydney Kings captain Brad Rosen, Jasper Chalapa, sports broadcaster with Triple M and ESPN, John Casey, South Australian broadcasting great, and Jordan McArdle from WA Football, all on Sports Drive this afternoon. And if you missed any of those chats, sportfm.com.au is the place to go, or you can look at them via the Community Radio Plus app as well. And, well, to finish off Sports Drive today, we heard from the Fremantle Dockers coach, Justin Longmuir, a little earlier on in the show. So why don't we hear from the opposition coach, Damien Hardwick. I think the Suns under a severe amount of pressure. Well, listening to this press conference a little earlier today, too, he likes to give back, Dimmer. He likes to respond to the critics, and he likes to say that everything's going okay. And the journalists and the broadcasters of the world are paid to have their opinion. So I think he's all well and truly on his own terms for the Gold Coast Suns. But another loss for them. Potential sirens about the Suns not even making the wild card spot. We're speaking about them as the top four side at the start of the year. That would be five losses in a row for the Gold Coast Suns if they are to lose on Sunday against the Dockers. So why don't we take a listen in to the head coach of the Gold Coast Suns, Damien Hardwick, who spoke a little earlier today.
10: Certainly is a big challenge. Obviously, we've got some fond memories of that ground from this time last year. We match up, we think, pretty well. Obviously, there's been some changes to our side, obviously, and theirs is, you know, remained relatively similar. But look, obviously they're playing a great brand of football. They've got some things that they're doing really, really well. But then again, so are we. So we've just got to make sure we play our very best and bring our best brand of football and take away some of their strengths and exploit some areas of, you know, that we can work our way through. So our boys are up for the challenge. We're looking forward to it. Always good to head away and take on a good side. So good challenge for us.
11: How much does the trip to Perth kind of draw a bit of a spanner? It is a fair journey from this side of the country.
10: Yeah, it is. But, yeah, look, obviously we're accustomed to it. We travel a fair bit, obviously, every second week. So that's one of those things we take in our stride. And we look forward to getting away and, you know, getting a hostile environment and trying to make sure we play our best brand of football. So they're in a good space at the moment. They've got some things that they're doing, as I said previously, some things they're doing really well. But there's also some areas in the game we think we can exploit also.
11: Have you landed all on your last trip there?
10: Yeah, we will. We're sort of working through our process. We went through our opposition report today, and we'll sort of start to work that into what it looks like. There's some things that we did very well in that game, some areas obviously that they've changed, but what we do know is if we bring our very best football, a chance to beat them on their home deck.
12: Does the fact that it is Freo on the top of the ladder present an opportunity to not throw caution
10: at
12: a win, but at least take on the challenge?
10: Yeah, I think so. Every side leans into the underdog status, don't they, at various stages, and we will a little bit this week. Like, you know, no one probably will expect us to win apart from the people within this room. So we give ourselves a good chance. What we do know is if we play our very best football, we can trouble most sides in the competition. What we've got to make sure is the consistency and execution and performance is what we lean into. But once again, it's going to be a formidable environment. They've got a great stadium over there. The crowd gets behind them, but we're looking forward to getting on the plane and having a fair crack at it.
12: Would you say it's a Colosseum?
10: Colosseum, yeah, it's probably similar, isn't it? It's got the thumbs up, thumbs down type scenario. So, yeah, it'd be interesting.
12: Yeah. Look at last game you guys played. You had some really good moments up against quality opposition, but at the same time, probably some forgettable moments. How much have you, I guess, learnt on what you did well as opposed to what you did work on for the week?
10: Yeah, it's funny, isn't it? You look at that game, and obviously we're measured on outcome, but if you take the scoreboard out of it, when you have 65 inside 50s, you win contested ball by plus 20, you have 35 shots on goal, you're probably going to win. You know, we had 27 shots, we had 9 missed scoring opportunities, we hit the post 4 times. 99 days out of 100, we probably win that game. Unfortunately, they just executed the finishing touches a little bit better. You know, it's some great quality finishes by the Wizard and Young Moore that did some damage to us, and we just couldn't get the result. But what we do know outside of centre bounce, we're pretty good in all facets of the game. So, you know, defensively, we're very, very strong. Offensively, we managed to move the ball, you know, really, really well against a quality side. So we take a lot out of that game. Once again, we're dictated to by scoreboard, and we understand that, but process is really strong. We just got to lean into that a little bit more this week.
11: What do you do from a week-to-week basis, I guess, to tidy up those finishes?
10: Yeah, it's a good question. We go through a process, you know, Correction Tuesday, where we look at things that are not quite to the level that we need to get to, and some of those shots on goal were... We had opportunities to find another target inside 50, which we went through this week, and hopefully we're a little bit better at it this week. And sometimes a little bit twofold. You know, sometimes a player are lacking in confidence, so they want to get that boot on the ball a little bit quicker, or the other one is the pressure from the opposition, they think, is more than what it is. So we've got to absorb that contest a little bit more. So we went through some of those things this week, some centre bounce stuff also, with regard to, you know, protecting the ball a little bit more, not coughing it up. So there's some things in our game that we can fix, and they're on us. They're not on the opposition. They're firmly on us. So we've got an understanding. Me in particular as coach has got to make sure we direct that that coaching a little bit more direct and better.
12: Timo, when it comes to the centre bounce work, is it a personnel issue? Do you really believe you've got the personnel to overcome that centre clearance issue?
10: Yeah, no question. Look, last week was very much, we had first possession, we had hands on ball more times than not. What we did is we probably tried to try too hard at some stages, and some people might seem that it's quite a funny thing to say, but sometimes you can be overzealous with the ball and you're in a situation where you don't probably need to get it out, but you try to force it out and it coughs up. We had a number of those. I think we won first possession by +8, but lost clearances by 4, which indicates that you've got hands on the ball, you're just not directing it best to the next contest. So we went to work on that this week. Our players have got a great understanding. We've certainly got the personnel in there are capable of, you know, turning it around. There's no reason we won't go from AFL 2 last year to where we are this year, I think 17 or 18th. So they'll bounce back. They'll be fine.
12: Speaking of personnel, we're going to see some new faces this weekend.
10: There'll be some players in the squad. We've still got to finalise a side this afternoon. Yeah, we've got a few injured, obviously, which has presented some challenges. But, yeah, we still think we've got a really, really good side that's capable of going over there. So what that may be, we'll look at for this afternoon.
13: How is Dan Rioli? Has he gone in for surgery yet?
10: Yeah, he had surgery, so he's progressing through it. He's a horrible patient, Daniel. So he's got the man sort of flu sort of scenario, so feeling a little bit sorry for himself. But look, he'll be on the mend soon enough. He'll work his way back. He hasn't been into the club as of yet, but he's in a fair bit of pain at the moment, sort of thing, with obviously I think the surgery was on Monday, might have been Sunday actually. So he's working his way through it.
12: Not sure how much attention you pay for, but throughout the week there's a couple of your midfielders who sort of got put under the microscope a bit for defensive efforts. Has there been much conversations around the club, around you guys and that sort of things?
10: Listen, I'm going to be with all due respect, a lot of those people that do those analysis, it can go one or two ways. Generally what happens when there's a side under the pump, they look at that side, but the fact of the matter is these guys don't look at the vision as much as we do. They don't understand the roles and responsibility of certain players. What they do is they pick and choose bits and pieces. Like, the fact of the matter is I could go to those people that are actually presenting those bits of vision and I could go through their tapes and I could find exactly the same thing. What we do know is all the players have to do is pay attention to what their coaches need and what their coaches want. I can sit there and pull out a million clips and show you a million bits of vision, every player. The game is a tough game to play. You know what's easy to do? Sit there and throw stones from over the fence. Those players have been in the arena. They've got to sit there and make a good understanding. But understand, you're in that arena at one stage. I feel like saying the Travis Cloak quote. What is it? The smoke behind the mirrors in the car window, or whatever that one was.
12: Is that a conversation you have with the players?
10: No, absolutely. We just disregard the outside noise, mate. We just stick with what we know. They're people within the media. That's their job. Their job is to create headlines and to create these distractions. And the problem is what happens is they're on TV, they're on radio, and they're in print. So what becomes their opinion, all of a sudden, because it's in three form of media, becomes bona fide fact. Well, that's not true. It's not the case. All the players have got to do, and our players do a great job, is listen to our coaches and get on with it.
12: Final question. What's the week been like with Ben King, obviously, with all the headlines that he's had to deal with in the lead-up, and then it was a tough week for him against the Hawks last week? How have you dealt with it?
10: Yeah, good opponent, obviously, in Barras. He's one of the best defenders going around. So he's fine. Look, it's part and parcel of our industry, and we understand and we respect that. And look, all Ben's got to know is we'd love him to stay. But the fact of the matter is, he's been here 8 years. It's his decision to make. That's what free agency's brought in for, and we respect that. And look, the decision might be next week, it might be 4 weeks, it might be at the end of the year. We just give him the time and space, and all he or we ask is that he looks at our environment and we think it's the best place for him to play his football
12: and
10: going forward.
12: With his game style, in terms of finding that football on the field when he is getting shut down by someone like that.
10: Yeah, well, at the end of the day, it's sometimes what you've got to realise is sometimes he's got to step back so others can step up. I thought Jed had a terrific game last week. The very best forwards, you know what happens? Against the very best defenders, they don't kick as many goals. And Ben was like that last week. Doesn't mean he was not trying, or he wasn't trying his very best. What happens is sometimes they've got an opponent that has a great game, which Barras did. So he understands that. There's some things that he can work on, certainly, but the fact of the matter is it wasn't through lack of effort or intent.
0: Damien Hardwick, Gold Coast Suns head coach, speaking there ahead of their clash with the Fremantle Dockers on Sunday. And well, that just about wraps up Sports Drive for your Friday. 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West Perth star Joey Hinder, former Sydney Kings captain Brad Rosen, sports broadcaster with ESPN and Triple M Jasper Chalapa, South Australian broadcasting great John Casey, and media and communications manager with WA Football Jordan McArdle. Big thanks to all of them. 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And, well, still plenty to look forward to as well right across the weekend. Waffle coverage around 2 o'clock, 2:30 start. Subiaco Swan Districts at Sullivan Logistics Stadium. Don't miss it before the footy, also Saturday morning. 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
2: Hello there, I'm Terry Daniel. Former Reserve Bank Governor Philip Lowe says the federal government's tax changes will hurt business investment. Legislation has passed reining in capital gains and negative gearing concessions from July next year. The government has been forced to make adjustments due to unintended consequences. Mr. Lowe has told a Future Generation conference the reforms should have been limited to the property market.
3: From a tax design perspective, I think the changes in negative gearing and the capital gains tax omission of residential property is sensible, but the other changes will end up hurting living standards here.
2: A federal Liberal MP says One Nation's vision for a monoculture has not resonated in her Western Sydney electorate. Melissa McIntosh is the federal member for Lindsay, which has a vast multicultural community. One Nation believes people who come from different backgrounds must speak English and assimilate into the Australian way of life. Miss McIntosh says many in her community bring diverse perspectives but still love Australia.
4: Very different to a concept of monoculturalism, where we're almost creating a fake perception of how everyone should fit into modern Australia, or Australia as we see it now and the future.
2: At least 235 people have died, with more than 4,000 injured after powerful back-to-back earthquakes in Venezuela. Many are still unaccounted for. The UN is coordinating the response with specialist teams from countries including the US, Mexico, Qatar and Spain. The New South Wales State Opposition says a new $20 million package for businesses struggling with the Great Western Highway closure doesn't go far enough. The money's on top of an initial $3.5 million package. Shadow New South Wales Small Business Minister Gurmish Singh says some local businesses face closure.
5: It's nowhere near enough for those businesses who have seen not just a decline in customers, but sometimes a complete absence of customers due to that highway being closed. How can a business continue to keep their doors open for another year while we watch this government bungle yet another infrastructure project?
2: Another suspected case of H5 bird flu has been uncovered in Western Australia. The giant petrel was found west of Esperance. The state's two confirmed cases were migratory seabirds from the same area. Western Australia's Agriculture Minister, Jackie Jarvis, says results are still pending.
6: Importantly, there have been no detections in poultry, no reports of large-scale mortalities. There is no evidence that the virus has spread to native birds or wildlife.
2: Meantime, the number of cases in South Australia remains at one. RACQ has welcomed tougher road safety laws introduced into Queensland State Parliament. The changes will double penalties for drink and drug driving, while greater consequences will apply for motorists caught speeding. Road Safety Manager Josh Cooney says the reforms come at a critical time.
7: Today we hit 150 lives lost on our roads so far this year. Last year was a 16-year record. As we stand here right now today, we are 15 deaths ahead of where we were this time last year. So the status quo is just not getting it done. The status quo is unacceptable.
2: Briefly in other news, King Charles has become the first British monarch to publish their tax bill. The 77-year-old paid £12.9 million in income and capital gains tax on his private assets in 24-25. This is Air News. In tonight's round 17 of the NRL, the Canterbury Bulldogs are taking on the Gold Coast Titans on the Gold Coast. A short time ago, the Bulldogs were in front 6-0 close to half time. Brisbane Broncos will be looking to keep their season alive when they take on the Sydney Roosters next at Suncorp Stadium. The Socceroos have declared job done after securing their place in the round of 32 at the FIFA World Cup. A nil-all draw with Paraguay has locked up a second-place finish in Group D behind the USA. Wing-back Jordan Boss was the most dangerous for the Socceroos going forward and has told SBS they're pleased with the result.
8: It was a bit of a hustle towards the end of the game, but you know, we got the draw. Obviously, we wanted the win, but we still qualified for the next round, so very happy.
2: AFL and the Gold Coast Suns are under immense pressure to turn their season around with a win in Sunday's clash against Fremantle in Perth. The Suns aren't living up to the hype. sitting ninth on the ladder after four losses in a row. Coach Damien Hardwick hitting back at players turned commentators.
9: The game is a tough game to play. You know what's easy to do? Sit there and throw stones from over the fence. Those players have been in the arena. They've got to sit there and make a good understanding. But understand, you're in that arena at one stage.
2: And tonight, Hawthorn hosts GWS Giants at the MCG. Australian golfer Caris Davidson is in second place at 7-under par after the first round of the PGA Championship, two shots off the pace. Defending champion Minji Lee is 1-under. Australian Independent Radio News.
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10: In Leeming, that crash has just cleared on Kwinana Freeway southbound after Farrington Road, so the left lanes have been reopened by incident response and it's recovering on the approach. In South Perth, watch out for a breakdown on the freeway southbound after Mill Point Road. The left emergency lane blocked there, TOWIE is already on site. And in East Perth, emergency works closing at Plain Street northbound between Wickham and Wittenoom Streets. Seek an alternate route. The southbound run also down to a single lane. Your gift to Starlight will make hospital a happier place for seriously ill children. 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That's the latest traffic on 91.3 Sport FM.
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0: Hello and welcome to The Netty Life, where netball is life. It is certainly nice to be back on the mic after a few weeks off. Big thanks to Britt and Mads for holding the fort while I was away. And of course, a big thanks to Jess Curry for stepping in as a guest. We know netball fans love to hear from Jess, and so do we. So Jess, if you're listening, a big thanks to you. Okay, so finals are here. Finally, we have hit the business end of the season. The major semi was set as a blockbuster between the Adelaide Thunderbirds and the Melbourne Vixens, and it was the Thunderbirds who ruthlessly made their way through to the grand final, beating the last year's premiers by 14 points. So if the Vixens want to defend their title, they're going to have to do it the hard way. The minor semi was an arm wrestle and one of the best games of the season, if you ask me. It was the West Coast Fever in their seventh consecutive finals appearance, facing the Melbourne Mavericks, who were making a historic first finals campaign in the club's three-year history. In the end, the experience of Fever was too classy for the Mavs, who bowed out gracefully, losing by just 4 points, but with their heads held high. I'm Kate Cornish, and I'm happy to be back in your ears this week. Let me get to my co-host, BC. Hi, how are you? We're going to break down all of those games later on as to how they unfolded, but tell me, did you enjoy the first week of Netty Finals?
1: Firstly, a very warm welcome back to you, Kate. It's so good to have you with us for finals. Cracking games. Cannot wait to unpack them. But just before we shift our entire focus to Australian netball, I wanted to take this moment to highlight how much I enjoyed what was also happening in the UK this week, because the Netball Super League Grand Final was tied between Manchester Thunder and London Pulse 49-all with 2 minutes left to play before Thunder brought it home strong to win another title 54-51. The Super Shot had a crucial role to play at the death for Sophie Fawns and Elle Cardwell. How wholesome all the footage of the Australian shooter has been. Her dad and granddad made the trip over there to watch. And as we know, Sophie lost her mum to ovarian cancer, so she has a very strong connection with the rest of her family. She struggled for game time at the Swifts last season and also struggled to find form in the State League. So to see her head overseas, take that risk and get an opportunity to experience something different, then kill it as the grand final MVP. And also just really nice to see Eleanor Cardwell return to her best after suffering injury and not being able to close out her Super Netball career with the Mavericks last season the way she'd like. The Thunder are now equal for titles with Team Bath, so both have won 5 throughout history. And Nat Metcalf was in this team too, and we all have a bit of a soft spot for her after her time at the Swifts. So I hope they enjoyed the celebrations. And also, if we're talking global netty, I did see a fun stat about the Heffernan twins. Kate Heffernan had a huge role to play for the Thunderbirds in the Super Netball final, but it turns out that both Heffernan twins won their games on the same day and they're both going to respective grand finals across the ditch. So how cool is that to know that, you know, they're in great form heading into the Commonwealth Games, and I bet their family was pretty stoked with how the weekend turned out for them.
0: They are pretty impressive, and they come from good stock line, don't they, those Heffernan twins? There's been a few Heffernans that have represented New Zealand and played in the ANZ, so they definitely have some good heritage there.
1: The mother of the twins, Annette Heffernan, was a former New Zealand silver fern who won gold at the 1987 World Championships. So I bet they are very, very proud that lineage is continuing to represent New Zealand so nicely.
0: I mean, it's so nice to hear about Sophie Fawns playing so well, and I love hearing the name Elle Cardwell too. Actually, have missed hearing her name, not out here in Super Netball. Really nice to know that both of them have found some great form, because they are top-class players, so it's been great to know that they have performed well in the Super League this year. And hello to our producer, Maddie. Mads, you must be really proud of the Mavericks. I think you had them in your top four this year. We're going to have to go back and have a look at what we predicted, because none of us can remember. But I think you did. Yeah, so heartbreaking.
2: I hope I did.
0: I know.
2: Now that it eventuated, I hope I did say that. But
0: genius. Genius you are. But yes, I was thinking of you. It was heartbreaking, actually, to watch them lose that game. They've done so well. So I was thinking of you after their loss.
2: Yes, all my hopes of a Melbourne grand final have been thwarted this round, but that's okay. I did expect that that could be the case. Lots of things had to go right for both Melbourne teams, but yes, it was a great game. And I do feel like maybe the Fever and the Mavs are going to be a bit of a new matchup for the ages, because they just play incredibly together and have that sort of speed and agility. So that'll be a new matchup that we'll definitely keep an eye on for years to come.
1: Can we be honest about Maddie's All Melbourne prediction too? I think she predicted that last year, so she's not going to give up on this idea.
2: I think it was also because the finals were here. So I was just really hoping. I was like, oh, that would be great, because they won't be in Melbourne next year. Then I'll have some new fandangled prediction. Don't worry. It wasn't just based off my Victorian bias. It was partly because that would be a good story for the grand final.
1: Well, it could still happen in Melbourne next year. There's no reason it couldn't. So who knows?
2: Yes, that's true.
1: Same predictions back for 2027, and we'll just...
2: Yeah, as long as it's in Melbourne, I'll just say double Melbourne grand final every time and you'll be bored and sick of me. I'll base it off nothing other than just my own personal desire to see that happen.
0: It would make a good story, that is for sure. And I think the Mavericks are one step closer, really. They've broken through a bit of a glass ceiling, so sky's the limit, I feel, for the Mavs next year. If they can keep that nucleus team together. Yeah, I reckon I might have them in my top four too next year if they can keep that squad together.
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0: Okay, it is time to get into our talking points, where we touch on any breaking news in the sport or water cooler topics dominating fan chat. So, of course, we need to speak about the Australian squad picked for the upcoming Comm game. Stacey Marinkovic unveiled her squad of 12 and 3 reserves the other week. So let's have a look at who made the squad. No real big surprises here. Spoiler alert. Shooters, Kira Austin, Sophie Garbin, Sophie Dwyer and Kara Konan. Our middies are Georgie Horgis, Kate Maloney, Jamie Lee Price and Liz Watson. And our defenders, Courtney Bruce, Matilda Garrett, Sarah Clough and Joe Weston. The reserves are Jessie Grenvold, woo, Team Jessie, Amy Parmenter and Danelle Wallum. So five players, they're going to make their Comm Games debut. We've got Price, Garbin, Dwyer, Garrett and Horgis. Now, crikey, this is an experienced squad. Looking at those names, they are the names that we've been watching play for the Diamonds for a few years now. So no real surprises. And I think that speaks to the game plan that Stacey Marinkovic is intending to take into this tournament. These are the tried and tested 12 who've won plenty of trophies over the last couple of years for our cabinets. We look at names like Maloney, Watson, Bruce, Weston, even Clough. And we know that at the next Commonwealth Games, we're going to have a very different looking team as retirements come over the next few years. So let's enjoy them while we can. But it would be remiss of Marinkovic to not pick who she has based on their performance in recent tournaments. But we do need to chat about some selections that I think are worthy of our opinions. I would say we're probably the only team in the top five that's going to head into this tournament without a typical holding tall shooter. Our only genuine holding shooter is on our reserve bench, Danelle Wallum. Now, the Diamonds have moved away from a holding shooter style in recent years in preference of a moving circle. But I was sort of unsure as to why we couldn't give ourselves the option of a Wollum if we get into a tricky spot. We've just watched the Vixens on the weekend get into a tricky spot with a moving circle against both Jamaican defenders in the major semi, Shamira Sterling-Humphrey and Laddie Wilson. So I wondered if we needed a point of difference. So, Britt and Mads, my question to you both is, do we think that Danielle Wollum should have been in the squad over Sophie Dwyer?
1: I mean, as soon as we saw the promo shots of Vala unveiling the uniform with Sophie Dwyer in them, we thought, does this mean that she's made the cut? This is a tough one, and I think based on form and difference of role, do they want a post-up holding goal shooter or another goal attack option? So one thing that has become clear to me reading the in-depth interview that the coach did with Netball Scoop, it was a great article by Jenny Sinclair. She tends to interview Stacey Marinkovic after these kinds of squads are dropped and we get a better insight into behind the scenes of the selection decisions. So they spoke about the reliance on experience and existing connections. And considering there is an extremely short turnaround between Super Netball and Glasgow, Jenny wrote, both Austin and Dwyer are high-volume goal attacks, while Garbin and Conan at the back offer plenty of variety and movement. Some of the quotes from Stacey included, the biggest part of the conversation is what we need to achieve in the short space of time before the games. This is a childhood dream for Sophie, and she really finished Super Netball in a flurry. She's going to the post strongly, has built her playmaking craft, and is really taking control of the shooting circle. She played in the Nations Cup final 2 years ago and did an exceptional job. So she's very capable, and I'm looking forward to seeing what she can do in different partnerships with our other shooters. And this is now my thoughts on the matter. They feel like Conan and Garbin have been there for the Diamonds and done it before at goal shooter. Personally, I would have picked Wollum for a point of difference. She adds something we don't get with these two. She's been building a pretty great connection with Kara at the Lightning this year. Austin Hodges and Conan can all cover goal attack if required. I'm even wondering if Sophie gets much of a run on court at the games. I feel like this was more of a backup considered if injuries happen. I'm not sure she's going to be taking the court for a heap of game time, especially not in medal matches.
0: Yeah, that's my thought. Like, where's the point of difference here? And we definitely have in the last few years gone for a moving circle. I mean, we did win things back in the day with Caitlin Bassett, many things with Caitlin under the post, but it seems since Caitlin's retirement, there's been a definite shift in how we use that moving circle, which I do not mind, but I do think there is some strength as well with having a holding shooter to come on, even if we're doing it for 5 minutes of a quarter or as an impact just to change things up. And yeah, I think we miss that with Danielle not being in the squad. And Mads, I would really like to hear your opinion here too.
2: I agree. I think I would have been picking Wollum over Sophie Dwyer as well. In saying that, obviously her last Super Netball game was an absolute blinder and we have seen her come into form as the season's gone on. But I do think with Hodges there, we have enough depth in goal attack, especially with Conan now playing goal attack the Lightning as well. We know that she's a lot more confident in that position too. So I do think we're really missing that tall holding shooter as an option, and it will be interesting to see how we play without it. And I mean, obviously, Sophie, as Stacey said, is an incredible playmaker, but her real value in SSN is her ability to shoot super shots, which is not something that we see in Diamonds games. But again, I guess we know that she can shoot from anywhere under pressure, and that always benefits the team as well. But for me, I definitely would have liked to have seen Wollum included in the squad. And I think, yeah, including an extra goal attack does feel like an in case of injury type decision as opposed to what you want your best starting lineup to be.
0: It's definitely been something that's been swirling around in my mind. And I think we are spoiled for choice with how many options that we do actually have. But I just don't understand why we wouldn't have a point of difference. And Wollum is our point of difference. She's it and she's sitting on the bench. So look, my second selection question is for the defence end. So I know you two will have opinions here. We have a bolter in Jessie Grenvold, who is in the top five for every defensive stat and sat at the top of them a few times during this season. She is on the reserve bench, while stalwart Sarah Clough is named in the squad. But look, she hasn't had very many impressive defensive stats for the season. And fair enough, she has been nursing an injury over the past few weeks, and she's had some weeks on the bench as well for the New South Wales Swifts. But I would say that even when she was on court, she didn't look like her usual self this season. There were certainly some vintage moments from Clough, but I think even she would agree that this hasn't been her best season, all things considered. So do you think Jessie Grenfell should have been in the squad over Sarah Clough?
1: I've always been in favour of picking on the basis of form, but we know the Diamond selectors aren't always swayed by that. Again, this feels like the safe choice. If Clough's injury doesn't improve once they're overseas, they can sub her out and bring Grenfell in. I'd like to think Clough would have the experience to pull them through at the major tournament. She was a game changer in the finals last time. I remember her coming off the bench and playing a crucial role in their gold medal result. So that's a bit of payback there, I think, from the Diamond selectors, some faith shown in her saying, you know, you did it for us in Birmingham. Hopefully you'll be able to pull through and look back and get some inspiration from that to do the same in Glasgow. Again, I'm going to refer back to Jenny Sinclair's interview with Stacey Marinkovic. The article said Marinkovic has no concerns about Sarah Clough's fitness after the goalkeeper experienced a couple of soft tissue injuries earlier this season. She said, as part of our ongoing conversations with the Swifts, we all wanted to be cautious across the last two rounds and minimise risk where we could. Sarah's got a detailed plan she's going through at the moment to make sure her body is robust, resilient and ready to go. She'll be physically and mentally ready and has all the skills she needs. You know, you don't have to look far to some of the other teams competing at the games and see there are injured players being named for almost every team. New Zealand have taken a gamble on some of their stars. So I think experience is being valued over anything else at this point.
0: I would agree with you there. And unfortunately, there's a number of injured players that actually won't even be going to the games that I've seen from the ANZ and Super League as well. So a lot of, yeah, it's actually just such a shame and there's just no way around it. Obviously, you've got to... Doesn't matter. Injuries can happen at any old time. It's just such a shame that people will miss out so close to possibly being selected. But that's sport. Mads, you are Jessie Grenfell's biggest cheerleader. So I feel like you'll have an opinion here.
2: I always have an opinion, but
0: you do.
2: just on Sarah Clough, though, I did want to say, because this is, I think, the first season with the Swifts in her many years where she's had an injury that has sat her off for a large part of the season. And I just wonder how that will affect her mental game heading into the Comm Games as well, because I do think it may have affected this season she's had with the Swifts. So that will be interesting to see whether she feels confident with those injuries and is able to sort of overcome that mental barrier.
0: And Britt, can you tell us about the reserves? Because that talks about injuries and how, for example, Jessie could be brought in, right?
1: Yeah, we discussed this a couple of weeks ago on the Netty Life and we spoke about how budget cuts meant that the reserves weren't actually going to travel to Scotland this time around. The good news is Netball Australia has found some spare pennies since that was reported by Code Sports, and they are going to head over now and help them prepare once they land in, I think it's Edinburgh. So the reserves will stay in Scotland until the final team list is officially submitted. After the submission deadline, no further substitutions can be made due to injury or illness. The deadline is just a couple of days before the tournament begins. So at least they are there if the worst should happen. But really, only 12 athletes for the number of games they play in such a short time is pretty crazy. And unlike the Netball World Cup, which allows for in-tournament replacements for tournament-ending injuries, the Commonwealth Games roster simply cannot be altered once the competition starts. So it's going to be a tough ask of any side if they lose a player, just knowing that we almost have rolling subs in play at international level now. I know they're not officially called rolling subs, but we do see a lot of rotation through teams and you need every player available to you, I think, to win that gold medal. So that will be an interesting one to kind of watch unfold. And I suppose that's why that experience has been touted as the most important thing by Diamond selectors. They just don't want to take any risky chances because they don't want it to blow up in their faces. But I suppose picking injured players is also risky, so you could swing it either way.
0: This is true.
1: So just reiterating, that final team list has to be submitted on the 24th of July, cutting it very fine before the games start.
0: At least they're able to travel with them and they're not going to be on like a flight in the middle of the night.
1: But how crazy is that we're the number one team in the world and this almost didn't happen?
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0: Okay, it is time for our game analysis. I had the major semi-final between the Adelaide Thunderbirds and the Melbourne Vixens. So Thunderbirds won that 58-44. This was a really interesting game to watch unfold. It had so much potential seeing as both teams had beaten each other earlier in the season. And in the last final series, the Vixens beat the Thunderbirds on their way to grand final victory. So there was a lot at stake in this game. Ultimately, it was the Thunderbirds who showed all the class of a team worthy of a premiership and, of course, go straight through to the grand final. So what won the Thunderbirds the game? Their bench depth, for me, it's just unrivaled. And it's hard to argue that this depth from the bench didn't win it for them. They're so locked in. They're so focused, no matter who's on court and in what position. They're all top-shelf players. There's no weak link in this team. Sophie Casey came on in wing defence and owned Hannah Mundy. Laddie Wilson moves from wing defence to goal defence. That means she teams up with Shamira Sterling-Humphrey. Georgie Horges swings into goal attack to finish the game. The combinations are endless and they are superior to any other team in the competition this year. And in this game, it was like Tanya had her watch set to the changes. And when she pulled the trigger, it was like the team went, okay, game on. Brings me to the Jamaican duo. This was the change for me that really, I guess, was the crux that broke the game open. It was Laddie Wilson moving into goal defence, and that came in the second quarter. And it wasn't that Laddie was amazing on her own. It was simply that she and Sterling Humphrey were feeding off each other's energy. For me, in that moment, I thought the Vixens are in trouble here, even though they won the first quarter 14-12. This is the weird part of this game for me. Okay, so I don't know how you all felt at home, but in the first quarter, it felt to me like both teams were playing it super safe, sort of feeling each other out. It was calm, but it was a bit eerie for me watching it because I thought this isn't the tempo of how this game is actually going to turn out. I felt like the Thunderbirds were playing within themselves, almost toying with the Vixens the way a cat plays with a mouse. I don't know. What did you two think about that? Did you have that same feeling watching that first quarter?
1: It's really interesting you say that, Kate, because I actually felt like the Thunderbirds started a bit flat and I just thought the Vixens had come to play. Honestly, that first quarter, they just burst out of the blocks and I thought, okay, they're back to their best here. They were so clinical. They looked like the team that started the season and won 9 rounds straight to me. And it was like, okay, they've done some really great work week to week here to get ready for this game and get up for it. But I think the question mark was always going to be, can they maintain that level of self-belief and intensity? Because they've been struggling the last 5 rounds. So, yeah, I was questioning how long is this going to last? And I love that Tanya made the changes a bit earlier, bringing Laddie into goal defence, bringing Sophie Casey off the bench into wing defence. She normally does that in the second half when she parks her Ferraris, to use your famous line. But look, I think the thing about Tanya now is that because she has had the luxury of making those changes earlier in the season when they've been up so much, she knows the impact of her bench and the rotations, and she can go to them earlier if she needs to. And she identified a moment here where she went, actually, I think we need a hit of Laddie and Shamira together a bit earlier on. And so I think that was a game-changing moment, really, because once the two Jamaicans were together, it was like, my goodness, the energy just went to another level. I just wanted to talk about the bench depth that you mentioned as well. The key difference here is that wing attack, goal attack swing, because if they don't have a Georgie Horges that can go into goal attack, their third best option in the shooting circle is Kayla Graham. And she has got nowhere near the amount of court time that would, I think, warrant her coming into a game like this in the finals throughout the earlier stages of the season. The fact that they have Georgie Horges, who is just as lethal in wing attack and goal attack, that is the key difference in T-Birds for me over anyone else. We talk about bench depth, but it's actually depth within starting seven, because we're talking about Laddie Wilson shifting from wing defense to goal defense as well and making impact. So it's not like these are super subs. These are actually players going from one position to another.
0: Yeah, it's true.
1: And having just as much dominance in a different position than they started in. Yeah.
0: Yeah, squad depth, not so much bench depth, but whichever way you look at it, it is superior to what any other team has.
1: Agreed.
2: Going back to the energy in that first quarter that you mentioned, Kate, I will say some of the stats were interesting too. So I don't think that there was any intercepts or even maybe
0: that's what I mean. It was
2: games
0: a weird
2: for the Thunderbirds in the first quarter.
0: No timeouts.
2: Yeah, and so that felt very unusual. And also Shamira was standing out of play a lot. She was getting penalized quite a bit. So, yeah, it was very separate to how the rest of the game ended up being played. It did feel like a bit of a time on its own. I was really excited by how the Vixens were playing in that first quarter, and it definitely felt like such a lift from last week. Even with how well they played at the start, I was just like, ooh, I just feel like in the end, yeah, the depth of the Thunderbirds is going to win over here. And it felt like they were working themselves into the game. They were just sort of assessing where the Vixens were at, as opposed to going out the blocks with that intensity. So
1: how crazy is that, that you can get lulled into a false sense of security thinking, we're playing well here as the Vixens, and then second quarter, bang, everything changes. Mads, you were right about that intercept stat. So there were zero intercepts in the first quarter for the Thunderbirds, only one gain to Shamira. Mm-hmm. And then they finished the match with seven intercepts. So they all came in the final three quarters of the game.
0: In the second quarter, it felt like the Thunderbirds had just had enough playing nice. So when they turned the volume up on the game, the Vixens just couldn't go with them. Now, the resilience was tested of the Thunderbirds during this game. There was a surge in the third quarter in the super shot period where Lily Graham came on, and to her credit, under enormous pressure, just comes on, drains four super shots, brings the score back to a reasonable margin. But I think we all felt that the stranglehold that the Thunderbirds had on this game was not going to be relinquished. 16-7 in the final quarter, the way of the minor premiers really sent the message that they are the team to beat this year. Now, I just want to have a bit of a chat about Shamira Sterling Humphrey. She's had an incredibly hard time this year, and she's been so genuinely open and honest about it. She said again after the game that the week leading up to this match had been a really crappy one for her. But the way she performed in this match and the way her face lit up on court, it just made me so happy, because right then and there, even though you know someone is struggling, what you watched there was netball be her safe place, her home, what grounds her. And she is here to win. This season means something to her. All of them mean something to her, but this one in particular means something to Shamira Sterling. And personally, I want her to go all the way. I'm backing the Thunderbirds in for the win this year because I want her to see this happy ending. I think she's probably been through the toughest and also the most wonderful year of her life. But I just thought that the way she played and then also her interview after the game just struck me again as just what a great representative of netball she is, how humble she is, and the way that she can express herself in what has been such an incredibly hard season for her. But it just made me happy to watch her go out and just for 60 minutes, just do what she does, which is play netball.
1: I think many of us have been overwhelmed by the honesty of Shamira Sterling-Humphrey this year, Kate. I know many of us have been moved to tears with the way that she has tackled postpartum depression head on and been so open about the fact that she feels like probably, you know, that analogy of a duck with the legs under the water. Everything looks calm on top. She's still Shamira the netballer. She's hitting her stride as she normally does. Those standards are so high for herself as a player. And yet there's a lot going on behind the scenes for her to get to the court each week. So I don't have much to add there. I think you've summed that up beautifully. Lily Graham has been missing for at least 3 weeks for the Vixens. For her to come back into the fold and hit super shots the way she did, kudos. She deserves more court time. Can she get more court time in 2027, please? She bloody deserves it.
0: Well, everyone's

0: Mannix. Ridi Ellis. Now, if we cast our minds back to round six when the Vixens beat the Thunderbirds 56-50, Honey surprised us by injecting Weston into goalkeeper in the third quarter. She had amazing impact, finished the game at goalkeeper. The Vixens won the fourth quarter 16-8 in that game. So I wondered why Honey didn't keep that ace in her back pocket in this game. For the entire 60 minutes, the Vixens only managed 9 intercepts and deflections combined. The Thunderbirds had a staggering 26. So they weren't winning enough ball. And the changes in defence just came way too late. Honey got that very wrong. Ridi Ellis has been the main goalkeeper all year. She just had 7 minutes in this game. Mannix had just 20. So that was confusing for me. I think another issue that they had was in wing attack. And this is harsh because the stats of Hannah Mundy are actually not too bad. And I'm a really big fan. But I just don't think that she had as much impact as I wanted her to have after the first quarter. I really felt like when Sophie Casey came on, she shut her down and took a lot of what Hannah Mundy does well, which is power, speed, hitting the top of the circles. Now, she did finish with a respectable 32 feeds. She had 4 turnovers as well, but everyone in that attacking lineup had turnovers against the Thunderbirds. So I'm being very picky. But what I would have liked to see is I would have liked to see Zara Walters have a crack at Sophie Casey. She was stuck in wing defence all game because of the Honey decision to play Weston and Eddie defensive combination. Now, for me, Walters has been very impressive in wing attack for the Vixens, and I think she could have brought a change of speed and timing to that attack end and just given Laddie Wilson and Shamira Sterling-Humphrey just something else to look at. And lastly, I think Di Honey, unfortunately, was outplayed and outcoached in this match by Tanya Opps. It's her first year as head coach. Di Honey learned some valuable lessons in this game. As I mentioned earlier, I think the first one was that she played her ace in Joe Weston too early. She showed her hand at the start of the game, and I just don't think that was necessary. Secondly, she wasn't quick enough to make the damn changes when they needed to be made. The stats tell you that there was not enough ball being won back in that defensive end. I feel like Opst was much better in feeling the temperature of the game and striking first, and that's exactly what she did at the start of that second quarter, because there was, even though the Vixens were in front, there was just this bit of a lull, and she really took that opportunity to say, all right, let's just turn this game up a notch and see if they come with us, and they couldn't. I haven't even mentioned Elmarie Vandenberg. That's criminal of me to not have used her name yet, because she was sensational in this game. She had Weston's measure by the end of the second quarter. That change in goalkeeper should have happened before the start of the third quarter, before the damage had gotten to the point of no return. Yeah, and I guess when the Thunderbirds got comfortable, Honey let them stay that way. And I think that was the difference for me between the coaches. So a fair effort for Di Honey. It's not over yet, but a first season as head coach. So it'll be very interesting to see how she lines, what lineup she picks against the Fever for the next game, because I don't think she got it quite right here. And she didn't give herself enough room for movement. I don't think she pigeonholed Zara Walters in at wing defence for basically the whole game with the defensive combo that she ran with. What do you think, Britt?
1: Do you know, I'm just on reflection having a moment where I know why we do this show together, because sometimes you say things and I'm like, I hadn't even considered that in my mind. And I wrote this in the article I submitted to the ABC right at the end of the game. I loved that she started with a Weston and Eddie combo, because I thought this is having an impact. The Vixens are up at the first break. And I had liked that change earlier in the season, and I thought she's kept this in the back pocket and she's pulled it out in finals and she's tried to shock the Thunderbirds. And for 15 minutes, it actually worked, in my opinion, because Shamira didn't get hand to ball. The Thunderbirds were flat, and that's why that Wilson change had to happen in goal defence pretty quickly and earlier than Tanya Opps would normally do it. And then I was actually disappointed because we headed to the halftime break and she did not go back to the combination again. So I had written, why did Di Honey move away from that when it was working so well? Now that you've said she went to it too early, I'm like, yeah, that's probably actually what happened. So just scrap everything that I wrote. you know, sometimes these things happen. But I think it probably could have had a better impact, because it doesn't appear that Emily Mannix or Ridi Ellis has had a clear hold on the goalkeeping bib this season for the Vixens. It doesn't feel like Di Honey has a lot of faith in either of them to be the choice goalkeeper because she just keeps flitting around there, and she's rotated through three players essentially in that spot, and that's not really the Vixens' way, and it's not really a

0: Victorian way, is it? I mean, for years and years under Simone McInnes, they picked a starting seven and they largely stuck with it. Now that they're under a different coach who likes to make changes, I think mentally they are struggling with that a little bit because they don't quite know where their roles are. There isn't that same role clarity they had under Simone McInnes. So I agree with the fact that maybe Eddie and Joe Weston could have been a switch up late in the game to bring that impact, because I just do not think either M. Mannix or Rudy Ellis were able to have much of a... I don't think they had an impact when they came on. I really don't. I think the game just slid further and further away from Vixens after that happened. And I was thinking, okay, why don't you just go back to Eddie and Weston again when I was writing my article. But now I think, you know what, had she held that back a little bit, that would have been a good change up towards the back end of the match.
1: Absolutely. And when you've got a player like Vandenberg up the end, all you can hope to do is try and slow it down before it gets into her most of the time, right? Unless you dress Jesse Grenvold, and it doesn't matter who your shooter is, you're just amazing. But basically, most goalkeepers are going to watch a lot of balls fly over their head when you play someone like that. Now, the Vixens were taking 44 seconds to get to goal, and the Thunderbirds were taking 34 seconds to get to goal. So right there tells you that both is still a long route, but it's quicker. And so the ball was flying over the head. So if they'd moved Joe out to goal defence and Eddie into wing defence, perhaps that slows it down a little bit, just a little bit, and gives Mannix or Rudy Ellis time to get a tip in or something. That's what I felt like they missed. It was just, it was a bit too easy with that combination.
0: And we talk about mental fortitude and where the Vixens are at and some of the fatigue that they're feeling around the game at the moment. I think that relates back to the coach, because for nine rounds, she had her opposition's measure. She was making really exciting, bold changes that were different and we hadn't seen from the Vixens before. And it was like she'd almost unlocked a piece of the roster, a piece of the puzzle that could come together in a way Simone McInnes hadn't in prior years. And we were like, this is clever. This is new. This is the same Vixens that won last year. And yet look at them now. Unfortunately, as they've hit some form slump, as they've been losing games, I think Di Honey's also taken a bit of a knock to her confidence, because her changes now are very reactive and not as bold or as measured. That's what I believe has happened.
2: I just have to say the switch of goal attack and goal shooter between Kiera Austin and Sophie Garbin absolutely destroyed me. I was like, why are we doing this? We know it never brings anything good. It just shows the other team that we are.
1: We're not sure what to do.
2: And I was just like, I did think at that point. I saw that change.
1: Yes.
2: Through.
1: I thought, look away, Vixens fans, look away now.
2: Oh, it's never a good feeling as a Vixens fan when you see that happen. I will say, in terms of the defensive changes, I actually do think that Emily Mannix was slowing the ball down and I wish that she had stayed on. But I agree that I think that change, that Kate Eddy needed to go into wing defence and there needed to be a change with Zara Walters. So I think it was actually the midcourt that I had more of an issue with than the defence end. I think should have played those changes where either Kate Maloney or Kate Eddy went into that wing defence position to try something a bit different, and then have Zara freed up to go into wing attack to try and change things up when things weren't working for Hannah Mundy. So I do think that actually the midcourt was where I saw things fall down and become a bit stagnant. And I do think if Em had remained on court, she would have had more of an impact.
1: I agree.
2: I don't know.
1: I agree. I just feel like Em Mannix has got so much experience as well. And then that change just shifts everyone forward into Weston into goal defence, possibly Eddie into wing defence. And then what you've got there is someone who can slow down Lauren Frew. Her and Georgie Horges were just having an absolute bloody field day. For the first quarter, I was like, where's Kate Heffernan? She on court? Where's she? She didn't do much because Georgie Horges and Lauren Frew were just running the show. Kate Heffernan was a supporting act, for goodness sake. Just incredible. So I just felt like, hello, Di, we've got to get Joe out there. We need to, like, give Joe more room to run around. And I felt like I was watching Joe getting frustrated, being parked back there.
0: I love what we do because each of us has watched this game and taken away something different about it and how we would have done it differently if we were the coach. And of course, none of us are in that role, and it's difficult for Di Honey to take on that mantle. And she was definitely beaten tactically in terms of the timing of changes and things like that by Tanya Obst.
1: Yeah. Hopefully she'll get that right next game. We'll have to wait and see. All right, we should move on because there was another game that played. We can't just talk about this one for the whole hour. Britt, you had the minor semi. That was the West Coast Fever against the Melbourne Mavericks, and it was the Fever who won 56-52.
0: Yes, I loved this one. The crowd was 12,332 at Perth Arena. They always get such a good turnout. And the MVP was Alice Teague-Neil. After 60 minutes on court, she finished with a whopping 45 feeds, 29 goal assists, 15 centre pass receives and 3 pickups. But I'm not going to talk about her much, so I just wanted to push this towards the front of my analysis because it deserves mentioning. But I actually want to talk about a heap of other stuff. So what won Fever the game? Coaching tactics, player experience, self-belief. So let's start with Fever coach Dan Ryan's player knowledge, his feel for the game and when to make changes, which is just something we just spoke about a lot with Di Honey. In the center position, I can understand that he wanted to reward Zoe Kransberg for her game-winning intercept in round 14. And so once again, a week later in the semi, he gave her the start at center. When it became clear, though, that she was probably too inexperienced for that role and a bit overwhelmed by the occasion, he swapped Zoe with her twin sister. Jordan Kransberg started last year's grand final for the Fever in center and was ready to go when she came off the bench as a super sub in the second quarter. In the remaining 45 minutes on court against a tough opposing player of the caliber of Aussie Diamond Jamie Lee Price, Kransberg only had one turnover. She was a more sure option in the middle and accurate on the feed, finishing with 9 goal assists. I thought this was a great example of a coach knowing the limitations of his team and his players, and also knowing which players would revel in the opportunity to correct course. There's a real balance that needs to be shown in Super Netball of allowing players to work their way into a game and trusting your gut on when it's right to make a switch. And it can't be taught. It's an innate understanding. It's instinct. For some coaches, it comes naturally. For others, it is learned over many years. Let's not forget the hard times Dan Ryan had at the Thunderbirds at the beginning of the Super Netball era. There were many issues going on at that time, but at the heart of it, sometimes you have to fail before it all clicks. And just like Jared Murphy, he is the ultimate tactician. They like to plan the game within an inch of its life, but sometimes you just have to throw the plans in the air and ride it out as it happened. So I thought that Dan Ryan did an excellent job at doing that. In the goalkeeping position, this was more of a plan change, I felt. So the only other substitution he made, and he did it 4 times, was to swap Katie Ann Dehaney for Ruth Ariang at goalkeeper. We've not seen this constant rotation of the goalkeeper bib this way this season until now. What I loved about it is that they both offer something so different. Katie Ann Dehaney is a physical ride the body kind of player. She's aggressive. She's experienced. She will grind you down in a game. Ariang is a flightier player, much like her sister Sunday. She's light on her feet. She floats off the body and runs on pure adrenaline. And she's playing her first semi, so she was up and about. That kind of fresh, raw energy offered something different to Katie Ann Dehaney. And by switching between the two constantly from that second quarter onwards, the Fever did not allow the Mavericks to get comfortable. They had to keep adapting to the styles of the different goalkeepers. And I think once again, Dan Ryan nailed the changes. And with this came an element of surprise. I don't think anyone expected them to have the level of rotation that they did. And a bit of unexpected was what this semifinal needed to overwhelm the Mavericks. In 32 minutes of game time, Ruth Ariang as a super sub topped the gain stat for her team with 4. Maddie, I was thinking of you especially watching this play out because I know in previous weeks we've touched on how we didn't think Dan Ryan had quite worked out where Ruth fit in the lineup in her comeback from an Achilles injury. She's been playing mostly at wing defense and popping up now and then in her preferred goalkeeper position. I do think in this match he unlocked the best of her, though.
2: Finally, we get to see her play where she thrives the most, and that was such a good thing to see, especially given the rough season she's had coming back from injury and then sort of having to play out of position so often and probably not making the impact that she would have liked coming back from that injury. So it's great to see that this finally locked into place.
0: I think it's also important to note that not a single one of the Mavericks players have won a grand final before. it was a level of experience that they don't have in finals, and that won over momentum and form. The Fever have a core group of players that have been there and done that. Jess Anstis, Alice Teague-Nield and Sasha Glasgow were all part of the Fever's 2022 Premiership tilt. Romelda Aiken-George and Dehaney have won premierships with other clubs. They're used to the big stage. They mentally just needed to lock into this one, and Ryan turned to them in the dying moments to pull the side through. All five of these athletes were on court for the final whistle. Compare that to what the Mavericks did, and, you know, Bub's your uncle.
1: There was a big difference in the last sort of 10 minutes in this game for me, and it really came down to experience that the Fever had that the Mavs simply did not have. And also, I guess, a coach, as you said earlier, who knows his players so very well and how far he can push them and what he can ask of them in each particular moment. And as the quarter was rolling on, I thought, well, Fever's got this. This is how this is going to end up. And there was just no doubt for me, I thought, in the tight moments that they were just going to get over the line. But saying that, we really have to reflect on how far the Mavericks have come. They, I think we said it earlier, have broken some glass ceilings this year. They were the team that would, this year I'm talking about, get close but then fumble and couldn't quite get the win. But you felt like they were really close. Well, they've beaten two top teams in the last few weeks, and it's given them the belief and that confidence. And I feel like the Mavericks are there in front of teams like Sunshine Coast Lightning, who are littered with internationals, teams like the Swifts, who are made for finals netball. They're not there, but the Mavericks are. They were playing against a team who showed up for their seventh consecutive finals appearance. So the fact that they were able to match it and go toe-to-toe with this team for basically 60 minutes is a huge accomplishment. And even though they lost this game, if they can keep this team together, they have learnt so much, even though it hurts so bad right now. What they have learnt from that experience on the weekend can take you through to a grand final. They will galvanise and they will be better for it next year. But I have to give props to Dan Ryan. If I was any good at netball and there was a coach, I would want to play under Dan Ryan. I love how he addresses, how he is so clear and concise, and I can't even remember why I walked into the kitchen. He's just incredible in the huddles. You know, he's so clear. He makes total sense. The rev up, the whatever it is that he does, he's so good in these moments. And I loved what you said, Britt, about how he plays the game to within an inch of its life, because that's exactly what he does. Every moment is thought out. Every scenario, like, I'd love to be like a fly on the wall in his brain. It must be so busy up there to account for almost every scenario that could possibly happen and then go, well, I didn't see that coming. I'll just make a new one up as I go. And still to get that performance from his team. Yeah, he deserves a huge round of applause for pulling that win off, because the Mavs very nearly got away with that.
0: I think of Dan Ryan as a manager at your work that's talked to you about SMART goals. Anyone that knows that anagram, SMART stands for specific, measurable, achievable, relevant, and time-bound. He hits all of those in his timeouts, and it just makes it a very easy, attainable mission for his team to hit in small bouts of the game. So, yes, he nails it on that front. You've jumped ahead a bit and spoken about the heartbreak of the Mavericks.
1: So, oh, sorry.
0: That is okay. I'm glad you mentioned it. Amy Parmenter, I really felt for her after this one as the captain of the Mavs. She tried her absolute guts out. She really tried very hard to pull them over the line. You could see how much the game and this club means to her. And there was a nice social clip that went up on their Instagram account that said, don't cry because it's over, smile because it happened. And the Mavericks are just going to keep building into 2027. They are a very exciting team. I just want to quickly touch on that experience and coaching tactics about Jared Murphy, because I feel like he got his subs wrong late in the game. He committed to the game plan that he had made and couldn't change it up on the fly. That's how it felt looking from the outside in anyway. He has often made that goal circle switch throughout this season to bring Sasha McDonald on into goal attack late, followed by a unique Pallavi goal shooter. We mentioned this on the Netty Life, and I remember questioning Jess and asking whether they were lacking the goal attack they needed to win a finals campaign, and Jess thought they certainly could. I was a little more hesitant, and that's not to say either of us were wrong, but my gut feeling is that it should have probably been a unique Pallavi and a Shimona Nelson pairing at the death. why they didn't do what the Fever did and turn to their most experienced players in the final minutes where the game was tight, I will never know. Shimona Nelson, in her 9th Super Netball campaign, finished this game with 100% accuracy and 33 goals. She watched the fourth quarter from the bench, despite being their most solid shooter this year. There's a big difference between the way you play in a regular season game and in the finals. The pressure is immense, and I don't think running your younger players up front in the dying moments was the way to do it personally. So, as you said, the way this has finished their campaign is going to hurt the Mavericks, given they were so full of self-belief coming into their very first finals campaign. Kudos to them. They have achieved something that the club has not done before in its 3rd year, and that's amazing. But plenty to learn out of this one for the coaching staff as well as the team.
1: And I just couldn't understand why we didn't have Shimona Nelson on for the fourth quarter. I was watching her face and I got to tell you, she didn't look happy. Oh, look, I'm sure it was because she was sitting on the damn bench. You don't want to sit on the bench in the semi-final, do you? You want to be out on court. But I just, again, like, where was your head at to keep your shooter who's 100% shooting accuracy on the bench for the fourth quarter? You can at least have her on for 10 minutes if what you're going to do is a super short shootout to try and win the game. But yeah, having two younger players on for that last 15 minutes didn't quite work. And I think had they had someone steady up the back like Shimona Nelson, the confidence of Unique Pahlavi probably would have risen. And that's when we might have seen some super shots being sunk. But there was a lot of pressure on her in that last few moments of the match, and having someone like Shimona Nelson up the back, just get the ones even while you can, is crucial. So that's a Ferrari parked on the bench who should be out on the racetrack, race course. What are the cars race on? Track?
2: I think track sounded right.
1: I don't follow car racing. But that Ferrari should have been out.
2: Car racing.
1: Car racing or whatever.
2: Formula One.
1: Formula One. Yeah. She was parked too early. I didn't like that at all. And he's done it, and we didn't like it before when he did it. We don't like it now. It's the same comment, isn't it? We didn't like it when he did it earlier in the season. He had a chance to redeem himself, and he didn't quite get it right in this game.
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1: Thank you for making it to the end of the show with us. We've just got one game to chat about next week. That is, of course, the Melbourne Vixens and the West Coast Fever. So we will be back in your ears next week when we know who will face the Thunderbirds in the grand final. I don't envy whoever that may be. I think the Thunderbirds are a better team now than they were when they won back-to-back titles, and I do feel like it's going to take a superhuman effort to beat them now. But before we leave, predictions for the prelim, thank you. Who makes it through and why? Off you go, Matt.
2: Oh, this is hard because I'm choosing between my head and my heart, and I am going to this game. So I know
1: you're ridiculously biased. Just say
2: I know. No, I will say I do think the Fever are going to win, and I also, and it's going to be sad for me. I'm going to be there. I'm going to be sad. We know. I will say as well, something I've said often is that the Fever struggle to close out high pressure games, which I think has been the case in previous seasons.
1: It definitely has.
2: I don't think it's the case anymore, so I will rescind any commentary that I've made about that this season, because I do think that they are finishing out those high-pressure games, which is probably why I'm going to tip them to win on the weekend.
1: Yeah, look, I'm actually just thinking about who I think would be a better game in the grand final at this point. And I'm actually thinking that I think Fever would be a better grand final game than Vixens, because, look, I've seen them choke enough against the Thunderbirds. I don't need to see it again. So I reckon that if the Fever got through purely for entertainment purposes, it would be a better grand final. So I'm going to back the Fever because I think that would be a better grand final. Britt, what do you think?
0: Oh, I'm really torn. Looking back at their matchups throughout the year, in round 9, the Thunderbirds spanked the Fever by 20 goals.
1: They really did, really badly.
0: Oh, no, just no, it's like almost an own goal at this point, isn't it? Like, it just, and I think many people would be like, come on, let the game play out and see how it goes. I mean, round 2, Thunderbirds beat Fever 66-53. I think either way, whoever gets there, it's just going to be such a bloody tough ask. Based on form, you'd pick Fever, but the home grand final of it all inspired the Vixens to get there under tough circumstances in 2025. So to play at John Cain Arena one more time may be what spurs them on, and back-to-back games for the Vixens in finals would probably be helpful considering their crowd like to really will them on. So I think that would lift them a little bit, because they definitely need a lift at this point.
1: We've also got an amazing coach in Dan Ryan and Di Honey, who's just been handed a little bit of a embarrassing spanking by Tanya Obst. So it'll be interesting to see how she recovers and what she does, because Dan already knows what he's going to say in every single huddle at this point. He's ready to go. I feel like Di's still finding her feet in that sense, but we don't have time now to find feet. It's got to happen.
2: We need a Kate Maloney rev up.
1: We need a Kate Maloney rev up.
0: Do you know that she has did been have missing?
2: One. No, she had one in the game, but it was like it wasn't as it was intense a tepid as one. Normal, but it was still, I felt it. I was like, oh, yep, I'm here with you, Kate.
0: I honestly do think that Kate Maloney's rev-ups have gone missing in the last few weeks. So maybe that speaks to the fatigue.
1: That's a barometer, isn't it? Yeah. It really is. Yes. Yeah, look, the woman can't do it all by herself.
0: No.
1: But anyway, so I think, did we make predictions? I don't even know what just happened then, but never mind. So we will watch the prelim final and be back in your ears next week. Thanks for following along. Until then, it is bye for now.
0: Bye.
2: Bye.

0: The Nettie Life is recorded on the lands of Wurundjeri, Dharawal, Bindal and Woolgurukaba people.
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8: Let's turn our attention to the Super Netball season as it comes to a close. Two games remaining, and we hope our West Coast Fever play in both of those. They've got a prelim final coming up on Saturday, 5:30 WA time from John Cain Arena, where they'll take on the Vixens, fresh off a win, the Fever, that is, against the Mavericks. Joining me down the line this afternoon to chat all about it is West Coast Fever mid-quarter, Jordan Kransberg. Jordan, welcome back to the program.
9: Thanks so much for having me back.
8: Thanks for taking the time. Congratulations on the win over the weekend. Job not done, but must be very pleasing to get that final win at home.
9: Yeah, absolutely. So, so exciting and so glad that we're training for another week and playing another week.
8: Now, tell us a bit about the game against the Mavericks. A bit of a shaky start, but that second quarter, you guys really turned it on, and it was an interchange there with your sister in that second that really started to, I guess, turn the tables, and it was a 17-12 quarter, and that really set you guys up.
9: Yeah, absolutely. I think you sort of summed it up pretty well. We didn't get the start that we wanted to in that first quarter, but I think what we're all pretty proud of is the fact that we sort of just stuck to it and stayed, I guess, in touch in that quarter, and then we were able to really surge in the second. And yeah, I think Bruce coming on in that second as well, she did such a good job of just like rattling their shooters and getting some really important ball for us. So pretty proud of the way we responded after the first quarter, but hopefully we don't have a start like that this week.
8: What was the biggest threat that they possessed, the Mavericks? What did you have to try and minimise from their game?
9: Yeah, I think they've been really good like throughout the whole their whole court, but I think their defence has just really stepped up like throughout mid-court and circle-wise. They've just been able to really impact and get a hand to a lot of ball, and I think they probably did that early in the game, but we were able to, especially in that second and third quarter, just sort of stop their impact a little bit. I think we only had like two or three losses over those quarters. So I think, yeah, that was the biggest part, is just sort of like not being, letting their defence impact as much as they normally do. And I think we did a good job of that in most of the game.
8: Yeah, no doubt. Now, talk to Sasha Glasgow. I think she's been phenomenal in recent weeks. 4 of 4 from the super shot, and really complimenting what Romelda Aiken-George does as a GS, I think, in that front third.
9: Yeah, they're providing a pretty awesome partnership. And, yeah, Sasha's been insane the past few weeks. I think we've been talking about it training, like just attacking the super shot and just going for it because we fully back her in to get him in. And she did that on the weekend, and she did it when we needed it too. And yeah, it was so important, especially early in that game, for her to land those shots. And yeah, she's been phenomenal. I think the work rate that she's got to just sort of get involved and connect the midcourt to the goaling circle and connect us to Dids is, yeah, it's super important. And yeah, she's been really, really good and really important for us in the past few weeks and the whole season, to be honest.
8: Could you just talk to the season, how you found it to this point as an individual in particular?
9: Yeah, I think it's been, I would probably describe it as a bit of a roller coaster. I think we sort of started off, the first half of the season was really good. I think we had a lot of injuries, so we had to work through a lot in pre-season. It was sort of up and down in who's playing and what positions everyone's playing in. But yeah, I think we've all had to have like tough conversations with each other over the season, but I think it sort of put us in a really good position now to sort of have gone through what we have, gone through injuries. Everyone sort of played a little bit more, played in different positions, so we have a few more options. But yeah, I think I would say it's been very up and down, but we're more up than down now, which is really exciting.
8: Now, let's get to... Actually, before we get there, I wanted to ask you about the bee as well. What was going on there? There was a bee flying around in RAC Arena. It nearly halted the game.
9: Yeah, it was quite funny. I think Alice noticed it earlier on and she sort of just swatted it away. But, yeah, something that you don't see very often, especially in indoor sports, but it provided a little bit of entertainment for us. I think Romelda nearly slapped the Nav's goalkeeper accidentally because she's trying to shoo the bee away, which is quite funny. But yeah, hopefully we don't see a bee again this week.
8: Hopefully not. Hey, so the Melbourne Vixens, a team that you know pretty well. Talk to the rivalry between the Fever and the Vixens, because it's been built up, quite significantly, I would suggest, over the last few years.
9: Yeah, absolutely. I think it's always such a good contest, and we've sort of, especially over the last few years, have played Vixens in pretty big games at the back end of the season, and it's always a great matchup all over the court. It's always a really good battle, and yeah, I think it will be again this weekend. I think they'll bring their absolute best, and so will we. And hopefully we're the ones that are on top.
8: Is it a strange feeling coming up against a former side, or is there enough water under the bridge now? The amount of time that's passed, it's you've sort of used to it by now.
9: Yeah, I think so. It is a little bit weird because you sort of know basically everyone involved and you've sort of trained with them all. But yeah, it's definitely sort of been enough time, and I sort of definitely feel like Fever is sort of my team and my home. So yeah, it's not super weird, but it's kind of nice, I guess, to have a familiarity with the girls after the game, just say hello. But yeah, it's not too strange at the moment now.
8: Yeah. Do you have any takeaways from that final home and away game against the Vixens, or because they had already sewn up second spot, do you feel as though maybe they didn't give as much away, as possible?
9: Yeah, it's an interesting one. I think they definitely would have tried their absolute best to get that win, and I think we can take a lot of confidence from that game and sort of what we can put out there and what we can do to, I guess, rattle them and sort of make it more difficult for them. But yeah, I think it'll be a whole different ball game come the weekend. I think the Vixens have a really good ability to just find a way to play at their best when they really need to and in the big games, and they've got some big game players and some really experienced players. So yeah, I think we can take a little bit of confidence from what we did in round 14, but also be very aware that, I guess, finals netball is different to the rounds, and we've got to bring our absolute best to, I guess, make it as difficult as we can for them.
8: When do you head over to Melbourne?
9: Flying on Friday morning. I should know that.
8: Yeah, well, we don't want you to miss the plane, so make sure you get there. And we can't wait for the game. 5:30 start time, that's Western Standard Time, on Saturday from John Cain Arena. Best of luck, Jordan. We're going to be supporting you to the fullest from all of us here at Sport FM, and we hope to be chatting to you or a teammate next week ahead of a grand final. All the best. Go get them.
9: Sounds great. Thank you.
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13: Welcome to our Game of the Week for Sport FM's NBL One West coverage. It's all thanks, of course, to station sponsors Coastal Basketball and HIF Health Insurance. We've got a couple of beauties on the slate tonight. We are at Lakeside Recreation Centre and is Lakeside playing host to Willerton. The women's game not too far from tip-off now. The men's game due to tip-off at 8:30. In this game, it is 8th versus 12th. Willerton are on an 8-game losing streak at the moment, the Tigers. A lot of those games have been one-possession games, including taking the reigning champions to overtime last week. And unfortunately, it was a buzzer beater that lost the game for them. Both these teams coming off losses to Coburn last week, because the Lakeside Lightning also took the Coburn Cougars to overtime on Friday night and lost a high-scoring affair, 116 to 111. Lakeside need the win to get themselves back in touch and make sure they consolidate a spot inside the top eight, whereas Willerton just need a win to feel good about themselves. They've been mighty close in a lot of games recently, and to say the roster's probably underachieved at the moment would be an understatement. They would love to get themselves back in the W column. I'm Jordan Scudetta. Thank you for joining us wherever it is you are listening. Tanya Fisher is alongside me as always tonight. And Tanya, yeah, obviously every game at this point in the season has implications for the finals, and this is no different.
14: Absolutely, and not just for these teams that are actually playing in the game tonight, but also the other teams that are watching as to where things may fall in the final eight as well. So, you know, everything's on the line at the moment. Plus, it's at this stage of the season, if you have to write off your chances of getting through to the finals, you've got to at least try and salvage something from the season. So there's a lot of pride on the line.
13: Yeah, and it's been sort of the theme for Willerton is that on paper they look like such a dangerous unit.
14: Yeah.
13: Obviously, losing Alex Fowler before the season began is probably a huge blow for them. She was a cornerstone to what they were doing, a massive piece of it. They regain Emma Gandini, who's a spiritual leader to them, and she's been fantastic this year. They get Ruby Porter from Coburn, who's last year's grand final MVP, but the pieces just haven't quite fallen into place, have they?
14: No, and we spoke about it before, the best ability being availability, and you've always got to have those contingency plans there for players of that calibre, because chances are you're going to lose them to a bigger dog somewhere around the world, you know, and they go and exercise their opportunities. So yeah, but I mean, other teams, I mean, Redbacks have faced the same thing too. They lost Emily Maley, another key player there, and so they've had to adapt, and, you know, they've got to do the same thing. They've got to try and salvage what's left of the season.
13: Best player in the league, Emily Maley, when she was here, but she was only here for one game. But
14: exactly.
13: Yeah, all those teams have had to adapt, and unfortunately, Willerton are no different. We're just watching the Lakeside team being announced onto the court now. Two games in action tonight. There's this one here, and then the other game is down at the Hot House in Rockingham. It is the Rockingham Flames taking on the South West Slammers. That is top versus bottom of the ladder in the NBL One West. So we'll keep our eyes across that and bring those scores to you as we go along. As I said, the Lakeside Lightning are getting introduced onto the floor at the moment. Very enthusiastic courtside announcer, familiar to Sport FM listeners as well. And Taylor Cowper, he's doing the duties tonight. But we're looking forward to bringing this one to you. Should be a beauty. We're going to step aside for a moment while the pre-game presentations wrap up, and we will bring the first quarter of action to you right after this. 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
21: Welcome back to Lakeside Recreation Centre. We are just over 4 minutes away from tip-off in our NBL One West game of the week. It is Lakeside playing host to the Willerton Tigers. Jordan Scardetta in commentary. Great to have you with us wherever it is you are listening. And as all, thanks, of course, to station sponsors HIF Health Insurance and Coastal Basketball, delivering academy pathways and developing basketball across WA. Tanya Fisher is alongside me, and the players just going through their last little reps tonight. We talked to Craig Mansfield earlier in the week about the run home for Lakeside, and there's an opportunity here for them to jump into that fifth or sixth spot and get themselves a home final. I guess if you're developing the good habits and doing the right things, they'd look at this game on paper and, you know, well, based on ladder position, and go, we should be winning this and relatively comfortably. But I guess if you're Craig Mansfield and the coaching staff, how do you approach this sort of a game? You know, it's a single game weekend, you know, as far as putting you in the best position in the last 4 weeks of the season.
14: Yeah, look, we've watched Lakeside a couple of times now, and that consistency just hasn't been there, especially not across four quarters, you know. And as we've spoken about often, this is a league where we've seen the bottom teams, you know, take out them, you know, one, two, threes, you know, throughout the course of the year, and this is no different. So if you're trying to get it here, you just would not want to let Willerton get the pace of the game, in the same way that when they played East Perth a few weeks ago, they allowed them to come out and dictate the pace, and they never really caught them back again, even though they had all the opportunities in the world. They just couldn't bring themselves to do it, and we've seen that a couple of times from different teams. They let the other team get a jump on them, and there's no coming back from it.
21: We saw Willerton in action a few weeks ago against Goldfields back at the end of May, and that loss was kind of indicative of what this part of their season's been like. They led big in the last quarter. They led by, I think, 15 in the last quarter, and then ended up just losing that game after they gave up 35 points in the last quarter. They were leading for most of the game last week against Coburn, give up the buzzer beater bucket to lose that one. It's been a theme for them this year where they've given up games a lot in the last 5 minutes. What do you... Because those things can become habit. How do you go about reversing that habit if you're Sue Williams and also the players on the court?
14: Look, that's a tough one, because teams like Goldfields and Coburn, I often watch with great interest until they get to the fourth quarter, because they can be going neck and neck. But the bottom line is that most teams don't have the wherewithal to be able to run with them for four quarters. They might do it for one, two, three, but they can't do it for four. They can't match them in depth an experience for them to actually be able to pick it up and pull it out right at the end when it counts. And Coburn has spent the last couple of years winning by much deeper margins than what they are now, but the bottom line is you can't actually dispute the fact that they keep pulling those games out at the end, and that points itself to experience. And sometimes there's no way to be able to actually foster that experience other than experience itself.
21: Molly Wilson out of the Lakeside lineup at the moment as well. We've seen her a couple of times this year. She's been that handy sort of hybrid guard wing sort of player for them, and sort of we talked about it here a couple of weeks ago, plays bigger than her size. What kind of a hole does that leave given her injury? Looks like it could be a long-term one in Craig Mansfield's lineup.
14: Well, not a good one, because she does fill that utility spot, and you know what it's like if someone steps out that's been key to the integral to the team up until a point in the season. It's very hard to bridge that gap unless you've got people waiting in the wings to like pushing to get through, and I can't think of anyone that's ready to step up into that spot to really replace her at the moment.
21: Well, it's definitely a tough one for them, and Regan Turner McCarty, of course, another ACL injury for her, so she's done for the season, unfortunately. Yeah. which is a tough one for her, having come across from Coburn and had a really bright start to the year and been really key in what they did in that first portion of the season.
14: Yeah.
21: But the other thing that we touched on this a couple of weeks ago, as far as Lakeside and the way they set up, keeping Sam Lubke on the floor.
14: Yes.
21: Because if it hasn't been injuries, it's been foul trouble that's kept her off the floor.
14: Yeah. And look, it's an unfortunate thing too, because referees often track who are going to be your key foulers on the floor. And so if you've got a habit of getting fouled off, your chances actually go up of it happening to you week in and week out. So, you know, you want to keep Sam out of some of the action. Plus, she needs to be a little bit more judicious about where she places her body. She is a bigger, stronger body, and unfortunately, a lot of foul calls will actually favour a weaker player rather than a stronger player. So she's going to have to keep herself out of trouble.
21: Absolutely. She's going to start on the floor alongside Sam Roscoe, Esme Morales, Kiri Hawakarangi, and Delaney Crawford. While Willerton will start, Nyjah Collier again, Deeney, Ruby Porter, Remy Hearn, and Emma Calvert. We're underway. Sit back and enjoy it wherever it is you are listening. And it is Lakeside who are going to start with the ball. Roscoe from the mid-range on the first shot attempt. Can't knock it down. Emma Gandini's there to collect it for Willerton. The captain passes to the mid-range. Calvert, lovely baseline cut there. And a great pass. Ruby Porter with the finish. Ruby Porter coming off her highest-scoring game of the season last week against Coburn. Her former side put up 34 points.
14: Nothing is playing against your former side to really get your motivation going, is it?
21: 34 of 76 points that Willerton scored last week.
14: Again.
21: That's a great inside pass. This time it's Hawakarangi to Roscoe. Finish under the basket for Sam Roscoe as Hearn goes on the drive, takes it coast to coast, kick to the corner for Gandini. Oh, no. Just a touch long. That'll allow Lakeside to reset. Court wide pass, Crawford to Morales, and now they'll reset at the perimeter. Crawford thought about the shot up. She's got Emma Gandini watching her tonight. The unenviable assignment of having to get away from Emma Gandini. She found some space at the free throw line after a good screen from Roscoe, but just leaves it a touch short. And Emma Calvert is up for the rebound. Hand off to Porter at the perimeter. She leaves the shot long for three, and Roscoe's there for the rebound. So away go Lakeside again. Two apiece early on. Baseline drive from Crawford. Kick out to the top of Roscoe. Loves that finish, Sam Roscoe.
14: Oh, yeah. She loves that spot.
21: Hasn't hit the 20-point mark yet this season, Sam Roscoe. The best we've seen was a couple of weeks ago against the Redbacks, where she hit 19 in their loss. There's a pass from Gandini, finds Nyjah Collier at the perimeter. But she's been known as a rebound machine, Nyjah Collier. But hits a nice triple there to start this one.
14: She's up on Sam Roscoe too.
21: Yeah, really hard defense at the perimeter. Here's Hawakarangi from the 45, dribbles to the free throw line. Kick back out for Morales. It's long, but there's Roscoe for the rebound. Fading away in the mid-range. Roscoe off to a great start in this one, Sam Roscoe.
14: That didn't even look like missing.
21: It's Remy Hearn. The teenager takes the ball up the floor. Pop pass over the top for Calvert. She's being watched there by Lubke. Forced to the baseline. Great pass for Porter. Just leaves the three-point attempt short. Ruby Porter.
14: Oh, Lubke's well up the field.
21: raced ahead, drew the defence, which left for Waikarangi, open at the 45. She couldn't knock it down as tipped out of play off the hands of Delaney Crawford. 7-5, Lakeside leading Willerton at the moment. 3 minutes played in this first quarter. Emma Gandini has the inbound. You'll see, notice the colourful shoes that she's wearing, the sneakers. It's all for autism awareness.
14: Oh, right.
21: Talked to her before the game, noticed that there's a bunch of artwork on the shoes, and yeah, she told me it's all about autism awareness, so good to see these players finding good causes.
14: She just shot a baseline shot off the backboard, did you see that?
21: Yep, little kiss off the glass, just a light little touch off the glass, and Ruby Porter drops the three, gives Willerton the lead. 8-7 is Porter watching Crawford. Crawford looking to isolate, and gets the and one. Delaney Crawford knew she had the mismatch on the defensive end with Ruby Porter. And Porter chopped down on the arm and our first free throws of the game.
14: She didn't leave much question on that foul.
21: No, absolutely not. And she's going to take a seat as well, Ruby Porter. Takes a foul, takes a seat.
14: It's only
21: a first.
14: Yeah.
21: Yep. I'd say that's just a scheduled rest. There's Carla Drennan. Comes on the floor. It's come across from the NBL 1 North this season, Carla Drennan.
14: She's actually a local for us, though.
21: Yes, that is true. So Waikarangi, after the steal from the inbound, leaves the three-point attempt short, and here's Collier. They go 3-on-2. Oh. If Hearn can control it, she can't. And it rolls out of play off the shin of Gandini as they tried to bring it back into play. 10-8, Lakeside with the lead, nearly 4 minutes played in the first. Delaney Crawford, Esme Morales, who's just been so key offensively for them this season. Pass from Crawford into the paint for Lovke. Couldn't finish on the first attempt. Second attempt, she sent it off the bottom of the backboard. Roscoe gathers. Morales is open to the perimeter. Gee, you would have put money on that going down, but wasn't able to do so. And then Waikarangi a little bit too eager to steal the pass, got in on the hands of Remy Hearn, and that'll be a sideline ball in the defensive half for Willerton. Remy Hearn receives the pass, and she's been left to run the point this year by Sue Williams. That's been the player of choice. Gandini, the attempted kick to the corner. I think she hesitated on it, it was picked off, and here goes Morales. Nice pass to the corner for Crawford. Leaves it short, but Lubke's in there under the basket. Oh. He's got two against it. That should have been travel.
14: Yeah.
21: Got 2 feet in the air and then landed back with the basketball again. Morales on the way in. Leaves it short. Lubke again. A tough rebound this time. She puts the ball to the floor. Pass all the way around the perimeter.
14: Oh, a bit of body
21: Morales,
14: contact
21: a lot of contact from Gandini. And then it's slapped out of play. Maybe they got their one back there when they should have had the travel.
14: Yeah.
21: They give it back there with the no foul call on Gandini.
14: Wow.
21: Who goes to the bench for a rest, as does Collier. As Eva Cook hits the floor. Trying to pick who the other player is. It's kind of
14: Jeff 1 second on the shot clock.
21: From the elbow, Morales knocks it down. 5 minutes played in the first quarter. 12-8, Lakeside in the lead at the moment. Gets the friendly roll. And now going to count. I think it hit the shot clock above the scoreboard, maybe. I don't know. I didn't catch it.
14: I should have asked us for a replay then. I'm not sure it
21: did.
14: Yeah. We had a nice clear shot of that.
21: Either that or the cable above it, maybe. But I didn't think it went that high.
14: No.
21: Yeah. I'm not sure.
14: That's just mean.
21: Yeah, I didn't think that hit anything, but maybe something happened in the lead-up. I don't know. Roscoe has it for Lakeside the other way.
14: Ooh.
21: Crawford.
14: Oh, dear.
21: One way to the other. Allen has it slip out of her hands. And a couple of careless turnovers from either team.
14: Lewton are throwing a double at that person trying to move the ball on the point. And, it's unforced error. Like, it's a forced error, basically.
21: Hearn and Calvert work together to move it out of the defensive end. Here's Drennan. Gets the ball to the floor. And then swatted away as she drives in by Roscoe. with disdain, Sam Roscoe.
14: My goodness. Wow.
21: There's not many better feelings in basketball, I don't think, than being able to swat a shot away like
14: yeah,
21: that.
14: Yeah, I'm going to back you up on that one, let me tell you.
21: Calvert from the inbound, sent it too heavy off the glass, and now Lakeside have a partial break the other way, but Lubke pulls up, defers to Morales, dribbles off the fake screen, leaves the shot short, though, then gets her own rebound. In the end, Morales, Crawford. Rockets one across for Lubke for three. Not quite, but Crawford, the reverse finish. Couldn't knock it down, but another offensive board. Lubke this time. Another bullet pass across. Crawford, long on that three-point attempt. But Roscoe, another one. And Drennan drags the arm down of Roscoe and will send it to the free throw line. But four offensive rebounds
14: four
21: in a row.
14: Four attempts at the basket. Four legitimate attempts at the basket. Yeah, you can't. You wouldn't be happy with that. There's just no way you should be getting that many offensive boards.
21: Yeah, and Craig Mansfield, I think, agrees with you because he's called a timeout to chat to his Lakeside Chargers. beg your pardon, Sue Williams.
14: Yeah,
21: I've called the timeout to chat to Willerton. Getting my wires crossed there because, that...
14: He's over there giving him high fives.
21: Yeah, absolutely he would be. I know they're not the biggest team, Willerton, but you cannot let Esme Morales be the one who out-rebounds you to find the ball on the floor.
14: Absolutely, four times, that's something's gone awry with positioning there.
21: That's the part that's hard to reconcile is that it was four rebounds in a row.
14: Yeah.
21: Leading the way for Lakeside is the captain, Sam Roscoe, 7 points, five rebounds, and we're 6 minutes and 23 seconds into the game, so she's having a good start to this one. Delaney Crawford's got 3 points, and Esme Morales has two. Ruby Porter has five of Willerton's 8 points. Nigel Collier has a triple as well, but no one else able to hit the scoreboard. 3 for 9 from the field.
14: Yeah, it hasn't been a particularly high scoring game, has it?
21: Lakeside are plus 10 on attempts at the moment. That's really snuck up. 19 attempts.
14: Oh, yeah.
21: Versus 9.
14: Yep.
21: I mean, five of them were on that play just then. But that's a significant...
14: It's irrelevant.
21: It's a significant difference, though. That's a plus 10 already.
14: Oh, yeah.
21: Roscoe hits both free throws.

0: a bit of contact on the layup there too.
1: Set her season high as 19 points. She's already at 9, and we're not even close to the end of the first quarter. Puga Dang into the game, tries to shoot around Roscoe, but too strong, the veteran, and Gerbiel takes it away, gives it off to Allen. Finish isn't quite there off the glass for Lakeside, and here go Willerton, happy to play with speed the other way, and again a miscommunication between Remy Hearn and Ruby Porter.
0: Yeah, she was hoping for the back door then, and Ruby just flared instead.
1: And so we'll see changes for both teams. Gandini will re-enter the game, as will Collier. Lakeside pull a couple of changes as well, and they have the basketball. Brooklyn Gerbiel being harassed way out near halfway by Gandini. Manages to get the ball to Crawford.
0: Oh, well,
1: pass to Allen. Lovely spin off the contact. Pass to the mid-range for Roscoe. 11 points in the corner for Sam Roscoe.
0: Oh, yeah. She loves that pop on the base as well, too, doesn't she?
1: Pop on the base and the perimeter three at the top. There. And then she can get to work under the rim as well as Porter receives the handoff and knocks it down. They needed that. Willerton back to 7, the difference, 18 plays 11. Just over 2 minutes to play in the first quarter, and in transition, Emma Gandini slapped the arm of Brooklyn Gerbiel pretty hard and took the foul.
0: I still think that they were waiting to pop that one for the last one that they missed down on the baseline before she got subbed off.
1: And there goes Sam Roscoe to the bench.
0: I'm just going to say what I always say about that too. You should never take a player off until they miss.
1: Yeah, don't want to disrupt the momentum.
0: Yep.
1: Gerbiel drives and then kicks back to the top. Crawford now. Allen in the corner. Whoa. In and out. Gandini can't get to the rebound. And then Crawford in tight with the finish. Gandini was 1-on-2 under the basket.
0: Yeah.
1: That's where you need Calvert and Collier to be going to work.
0: Yeah. They need to be crushing those boards a lot more aggressively.
1: Emma Gandini is one of the smallest players on the floor and had no chance on that one. Calvert being pushed to the baseline by Lubke. Hand on the arm, and that'll send Emma Calvert to the free throw line.
0: Yep.
1: Sam Lubke takes her first of the night.
0: Yep, she can't complain about that. There was a fair bit of contact on that.
1: Sam Roscoe has 33 seconds rest and then is back on the floor. As is Esme Morales. Sarah Allen goes and takes a seat. And Emma Calvert takes the triple line, yeah. Emma Calvert, 78% free throw shooter, so relatively reliable. Knocks down a couple.
0: You know you've got the commentator's curse. She's barely going to hit one the rest of the night now.
1: Yeah, that's right.
0: Oh,
1: that's how we do it. That's a lovely interception from Porter. Oh, the steal was there, and then the pass, she left it behind Gandini, but it was deflected.
0: Yeah.
1: Out of play. So retain possession, Willerton. 1:22 left, trailing by 7. First quarter here at Lakeside Rec Center. Jordan Scudetta and Tanya Fisher with you as Porter catch and release from very deep for 3. Left it well short, and away go Lakeside. Gerbiel and Hawaii Karangi back for Gerbiel on the run. Not quite. Collier is able to gather the rebound and find Hearn as the point guard. Up the floor with speed. Collier, the handoff for Gandini, looking to dribble in on Gerbiel. Off the glass. Nice finish, Emma Gandini. Even though she's playing on a 3-11 Willerton team, she's a legitimate shot for Defensive Player of the Year. Again, I feel like she's rediscovered what made her so great a couple of years ago.
0: Oh, definitely. I don't think she ever moved away from it, did she?
1: She had that injury-interrupted year at Warwick as Collier. It's a lovely 45-3. All of a sudden, we're back to a two-point ball game.
0: Willerton have hit more points in the last couple of minutes than they did the rest of the quarter.
1: Well, they've hit 10 points in the last 2 minutes. You're right. It's been a nice little turnaround for them. There's only 0.7 of a second difference between shot clock and game clock, so Morales is going to dribble it out. Ball ends up getting kicked to the corner for Gerbiel. Big block on the way through by Calvert. 1.6 on the clock.
0: That was a hefty denial.
1: Just stood her ground, Emma Calvert. Brooklyn Gerbiel drove straight at her and swatted it out of play. 1.6 on the inbound as it hits.

0: Arms of Gandini, and that will end the quarter. So a nice little rally at the end of the quarter for Willerton, and they get themselves right back into this one. Just two the difference as we hit the first change here. This one, we're going to step aside and be back with a wrap of the first quarter and the start of the second right after this. 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
0: Quarter time in our game of the week at Lakeside Recreation Centre. In the women's matchup, it is 2018. Lakeside leading Willerton. Jordan Skidder and Tanya Fisher with you. Great to have you with us wherever you're listening. 13 points for Sam Roscoe in the first quarter is probably the big story coming out of that, Tanya. 13 points and 6 rebounds, 5 for 6 shooting. She found herself in good spots and was efficient.
8: Yeah, absolutely. And look, Sam can rack them up because she can hit those threes, the long threes as well. So she's dangerous when she finds her eye, that's for sure.
0: Nigel Collier leads the way along with Ruby Porter for Willerton, and they'll start with the ball in this second quarter. Porter at the 45, pass for Gandini on the run in, left hand hook, just a touch long, but Collier's first to the loose ball. Way back out at near halfway is Hearn. Calvert turning on the left, short glass, not quite, but Collier gets the offensive board. Creating some good looks here. Hearn gets down the right and just has a shot knocked out of play by Hawakarangi.
8: Yep.
0: And 8 seconds to shoot on the inbound for Willerton. Hearn and Collier couldn't figure out who was going to take the inbound.
8: Oh, Emma Gandini gets a layup for the basket. Good Lord.
0: Lovely little set play from Willerton and scores it tied away at 20.
8: Oh, my goodness. Lakeside just lost complete vision of players there.
0: They go to work on the offensive end. Morales hasn't really hit the scoreboard yet. As Crawford has it at the 45 screen, comes from Lubke, but then rolls into the double team, and Crawford's pinned against the baseline and dribbles it on the baseline out of play. Good first couple of possessions for Willerton. One offensively, one defensively. And they'll go to work again. Remy Hearn leads them up the floor. Pass for Porter. Kicks it in for Calvert. Couldn't keep the ball in play. And there's Morales going the other way. The idea was right, the execution not quite.
8: No.
0: From Ruby Porter. And here they go to work. The Lakeside Lightning, Lubke.
8: Oh.
0: Fakes the shot, then dribbles in. Lovely finish, Sam Lubke. 22 replays 20. As Lakeside get their first points of the quarter. Calvert, one dribble and then shoot for three. Just leaves it long, and Crawford there for the long rebound. One and done for Willerton.
8: Emma Gandini.
0: Team all over Sam Roscoe.
8: She's Mason all over wherever that ball is at the moment.
0: Roscoe, lovely pass. Oh, Hawakarangi overshoots it, but is fouled on the way in by Calvert. 22-20. And that'll be free throws. Might be Remy Hearn who was charged with the foul. And that'll be free throws for Kiri Hawakarangi.
8: Aside, Emma Gandini aside, Williton's transition defence is not really up to par at the moment. They seem to be struggling on that first play down the court. And Lakeside are straight over into a transition offence straight away, and it seems to be causing them problems at the moment.
0: Kerry Hawaikarangi is money from the line, 84%. Didn't even feel bad about that one because I knew she was going to put it through. And away you go. Willerton almost pinned inside their own half, and then Carla Drennan nearly steps on the halfway line as she's pivoting, but keeps her wits about it. There's Gandini now, pass to the elbow for Calvert. Shot's a little long, and away go Lakeside. Waikarangi again at the 45, received from Morales and gave it back. Morales being watched by Gandini. Bullets one to the corner for Crawford. Hasn't found her shooting hands yet, but the long rebound falls for Lubke. Waikarangi leaves her shot short. Everyone crashing the boards, and Gandini's in there. Lubke's going to be charged with a foul on the hands as Emma Gandini looked to break away.
8: You know what, though? I'd never, ever begrudge a forward getting a foul for crashing boards like that. I think if you're going to get a foul, that's the way to get it.
0: She'll take a seat as well. It's her second personal. Mm. Kiri Hawaikarangi goes to the bench as well. Taya Morgan checks into the game for the first time. And here goes Remy Hearn for Willerton. Oh, just drives through three, four, and then draws the foul call from Roscoe. And coast to coast, Remy Hearn.
8: That was better transition, that's for sure. Mm.
0: Just made the Lakeside defence panic, and at first they parted and then they all collapsed on her, and it resulted in the foul call on Roscoe.
8: To be fair, the Lakeside guards don't usually relinquish the centre of the court like that. They tend to push towards the sidelines at all times, but she got the measure on them that time, got the jump on them.
0: Yeah, then you can see, I think Morales and Morgan both talking about it, the two guards for Lakeside, as we speak. They'll fix that up, no doubt. Bit of small ball for Lakeside too, with Sarah Allen on the floor. Yeah. And mid-range Crawford.
8: That was bad defense. There was she literally had no one on her then.
0: Oh, no, like that. The other way, Drennan. That's well off though, from Carla Drennan. And away go Lakeside, 3-on-2. One of the two back is Remy Hearn. She's got Morales to contend with. She actually defended that really well, the teenager.
8: Yeah.
0: And Morales left the shot well short. She's also lagging. Back behind the play as well, was feeling for her forehead, so not sure if she took some contact. As Hearn, nice little hook run. The shot from the free throw line, though, is long. And away goes Allen. Pass to the perimeter for Crawford. Doesn't get the bounce. 26 plays, 22. We've seen just 10 points total this quarter between the two teams. Approaching the four-minute mark as Drennan goes on the drive. Hard off the glass. There's Roscoe. Oh. Riding out down the floor with Sam Roscoe's Morales.
8: Yeah.
0: Interested to see how this one's called. It's going to be free throws.
8: Yeah, she knew she had the advantage and she forced it, so yep.
0: Just that Hearn just lent in at the same time that Morales did. It's one of those, if Hearn straightens up there, she probably gets the offensive foul call, even if she's on the move, because Morales had dropped the shoulder and initiated the contact.
8: Yeah, but no, she was moving forward. Mm.
0: Morales making it. Gesture. I couldn't tell whether she's making a gesture to the referee then or to the DJ booth directly behind the referee.
8: Let's hope it was a DJ booth.
0: Some kind of gesture just looked like turn it down. I'm not sure whether they left the music on for free throws before, but she hits both free throws, so clearly whatever she said worked.
8: Hearn
0: spins off the contact just inside halfway from Morales. And then Calvert, lovely handoff for Drennan, but a shot just rolls off the front. She's had a couple of good looks, Carla Drennan, but hasn't been able to put them down. And 28-22 is the lead now for Lakeside as Morgan goes on the drive. Big block from Calvert and then swats it out of play. Second big block of the game for Emma Calvert. In almost identical positions. And Taya Morgan is a little bit bigger than Brooklyn Gerbiel, who she was blocking last time.
8: Yeah, she's not big enough.
0: Here is Morgan in the corner.
8: Oh.
0: It goes out off the hands in the end of Porter.
8: A little bit of volleyball being played down there on the baseline.
0: It was interesting there, Hearn, and I don't know if Hearn was tied up by Morales because she was backing away from the ball. And
8: I think she lost sight of it for a bit.
0: Just an interesting little spot for her to be in. It's Crawford again. Can't knock it down. And Calvert for the rebound. Porter's in one-on-one against Roscoe. Big swiping block attempt from Roscoe. Couldn't find it, but she does eventually at the floor. And Crawford finds Morales, who's going to drive in on Hearn again. Soft finish off the glass.
8: Jeez.
0: Esme Morales has had a big start to this second quarter, and it's 30 plays, 22. We're back out to the eight-point difference. Lakeside in control at the moment. Porter, inside pass for Calvert. It's swatted away by Allen. That'll Sam bring about Roscoe, changes for both teams.
8: Sam Roscoe is working like a champion in there, trying to get front side and get a hand into the lane.
0: And she's going to get a rest for her troubles, going to the bench. Lupke back on the floor. 5 minutes left to go. The first half. Porter with the inbound. Riding hard up against the five count. Just has to underhand it in to Calvert. And then received back in the corner. Ruby Porter. Needed that, did the Tigers. 30 plays, 25. Just over the halfway mark of the second quarter. And here at Lakeside Rec Centre as the home side go to work.
8: Oh, gets the lane.
0: Wide open lane. The help defense came pretty quickly, but Morales just faded back for a mid-range two.
8: Too much space. Oh, look at this.
0: Well, it's not a great pass.
8: Nope.
0: It's not a good inbound. Bit of panic from the teenager as in goes Morales and caught with the hands in the cookie jar is Jalen Newton-Tato. The 16-year-old charged with a foul, and it'll be a lakeside ball.
9: And also Fremantle Christian College.
0: And the horn's gone because the timeout has been called. That's the second timeout for Sue Williams and the Willerton Tigers that's been called. Just the last minute or so, they started this quarter off really well. The first 3 or 4 minutes, they were looking solid at both ends and you know, creating good looks. Not everything was going, but you know, they were working hard defensively. Just the last couple of defensive sets, they've had some breakdowns.
8: Yeah, definitely. And look, they're still lagging behind rebound-wise as well. And some of it's effort and some of it's positioning, you know, but they're going to have to close those gaps and start crashing a few more boards because they need to be able to control. I think they would have only had about 3 offensive boards the entire of the game so far.
0: 4.
8: For Willerton? 4. There you go. See, I'm only one off. How good's that, eh?
0: It's really good, but they're being out-rebounded overall 29-16.
8: Absolutely.
0: And even if you look just in their end, like in their defensive end, they pulled down 12 defensive boards. Lakeside have pulled down 14 offensive boards.
8: That's right.
0: So they're even being just rebounded in that end, at that end of the floor.
8: And if there's one end you should control it, it's a defensive end, but it's not being controlled at all. And if there was one stat that's letting them down, that's it right there.
0: Yeah, they're losing the rebound count at both ends of the floor pretty convincingly.
8: Yeah.
0: At the moment. Mm. So, it's not ideal. It was a better start to the quarter, but since then.
8: Too many inconsistencies.
0: It was long inbound for Morales to get it started. Lupke, hand off Morales at the 45. Cross court pass for Lupke.
8: Nice
0: triple Sam Lupke. Shows that she's got range as well. 10 the difference. As Lakeside really looks to take control of this game. Porter running the point now that Remy Hearn's gone to the bench.
8: Oh, good defense.
0: Hand off for Cook.
8: Good defense.
0: Yep, Lupke defended it perfectly. Calvert left the shot short. We talked about it a couple of weeks ago. She loves that shot without looking, Emma Calvert. Just turn and shoot no matter where she is in the paint. As Morales puts up the three-point attempt, but leaves it long, and Porter driving up the other way. Good soft. Almost the soft finish. Doesn't roll over the front in the end, but she'll go to the free throw line instead to shoot a couple and just settle things down for Willerton because they've been thoroughly outplayed the last 3 minutes or so as both teams make changes.
8: Emmy Gandini was like a rocket out of defense end.
0: She's not old by any means, not even by basketball. She's 32.
8: Yeah.
0: Emma Gandhi, she's experienced, a lot of experience. But the hard miles on her body
10: like the way, with the way she plays and the fact that she seems like she's just getting better.
8: Jordan, she's built like an elf. It's not like when you build like a forward. Like the knocks that you take as a forward, just like they're extreme. But there's not, just not the same wear and tear on the body.
10: No,
8: so you traditionally find guards will have a longer career. That's why Lauren Jackson's career way into her 40s is so spectacular. Because she's like, she's
10: 190 whatever centimetres tall. And yet was still able to go until she was 41 years old.
8: That's nothing short of miraculous. Yeah.
10: That's why we look at a performance like Darcy Garbin's last week.
8: Yeah.
10: And you marvel at it. 38 points, 14 rebounds. She's in a, in her early 30s and just had a child.
8: Exactly.
10: And it's incredible.
8: It's so impressive now because back in the day, like when she had a child, it was expected that you just, you pretty much didn't come back after that.
10: She's been building this year, and that was an unbelievable performance last week. I'm very lucky to get to go and see her tomorrow night, which will be fun.
8: Yes.
10: Back at this one. Lakeside leading by 9 at the moment as they go 1-for-2 at the line, does Porter. But she's leading the break the other way, and the lovely finish after the fake pass. Ruby Porter trying to take control. 14 points now for her. There goes Morales sharing with Lubke. We'll just reset things. 10 to shoot. Morales drives in on Cook. The keyway opens up.
8: She knows how to pull up instead of take it into the traffic, doesn't she?
10: That change of pace up and down.
8: Phenomenal.
10: It's really, really good. A lovely layoff from Porter to Collier. Ruby Porter is going to work right now, showing why she was grand final MVP last year.
8: Lubke.
10: The pass to the top for Lubke. Long range two.
8: Jeez.
10: Pretty happy with the work there, Sam Lubke. And back out to 9 the difference. 2 minutes 20 to go in the second. And it's Lakeside leading Willetton 39-30. Great to have you wherever you're listening. As Jalen Newton Tato.
8: Oh, jeez. We should have a rule about double barrel names.
10: Oh, Gandini from the logo. I thought she had it for a moment.
8: It was on line.
10: Just for a moment, I thought she had it. I think the weight was perfect. It was just a little right.
8: But from our perspective, it looked like it was
10: going
8: to go in.
10: It looked like it was going straight in, didn't it?
8: We got excited.
10: We certainly need timeout call by Craig Mansfield and the Lakeside Lightning. A minute 59 to go in the first half. His team leading 39-30 as it stands at the moment. So it's been an interesting one. Let's have a look at the other game that's happening at the moment. As we said, the Rockingham Flames taking on the Southwest Slammers at Mike Barnett Sports Complex. And about the same point of the game, 2 minutes 20 to go in the second quarter, and it's a big lead for the Flames, 51-23 over the Slammers after leading 28-16 at quarter time. So 23 points to 7 in the second quarter, and it's been shared workload, it must be said, between them. Amy Atwell has 17 points, Tej Morrell 11, Sarah Puckett has 10. Sarah Puckett, one of those Smokies for an All-Star 5 spot. She's been incredible for Rockingham this year.
8: She really has.
10: And Tej Morrell, one rebound away from a double-double in the first half. 11 points and 9 rebounds. Just keeps doing what she does, the reigning MVP.
8: Mm-hmm.
10: Well, for the Slammers, 8 points for Cassidy Lacey-Ramica. And 4 rebounds as well, but not a lot else to speak of, unfortunately, for the Slammers.
8: Yeah.
10: A lot of others that have just hit the one field goal, unfortunately. So after a promising start to the season, the Slammers, there's been a huge drop-off there as Emma Gandini is charged with a foul in transition. Got the hands in on Lubke.
8: Yeah.
10: She's asking the official about it. She doesn't like it.
8: No, well, she slapped at the arm. You know it's going to...
10: Yeah.
8: If you bring your hand down like that, they're going to call it.
10: Starting Morales out to pick up a dribble inside the defensive half because of the way the ball bounced off the floor. That was interesting.
8: Oh.
10: She receives a hand off of Roscoe at the top and knocks it down. Double-digit lead.
8: Jeez.
10: Biggest lead of the game.
8: Mm.
10: With a minute 36 to go in the second, they're up by 12. It should be. It says 13 on the scoreboard, but it should be 12. So that doesn't count for 4 points, I promise you.
8: Yep, they agree. They just changed it.
10: As he is calling up from the mid-range. Nice little step back on Roscoe. And here goes Crawford. Yellow drive straight into Tran. That looked like a charge to me.
8: Sure did to me too.
10: Yes.
8: I thought she had great position.
10: That's a huge no call.
8: Oh, Lubke.
10: But they get the turnover in any case, and then Lubke just stands right in the way of Gandini. And here's Morales. Corner, Huakarangi. Good pass inside, And then Carla Drennan had a little bit to say to the official there too after the foul call. She goes, okay, so you're going to call that.
8: Yeah. I think she thought it was a flop. I don't know. It looked to me like she hit it from solidly.
10: Oh, well, she might have been asking, are you going to call me for a flop? Because, I mean, she hit the floor on that drive. There was no foul call either way.
8: Yeah.
10: And there's no flop call. Okay, so what happened?
8: Yeah.
10: I think that might be the crux of the question for the referee there that she's going with, because, I'm kind of with her. There was a lot of contact on that shoulder to chest. Got perfect position.
8: Yeah, but you know how much they hate being reminded of something that just happened prior to that.
10: Oh, yeah. Oh, yeah.
8: And they never, ever...
10: I'm not saying it wasn't hostile.
8: Yeah.
10: it was very hostile. I think that was the point. Just need to be very careful. They might have cut us some slack there because I think they might have realised they missed one.
8: Yeah.
10: Roscoe, long-range two attempts.
8: Oh.
10: Can't knock it down inside the final 40 seconds of the first half. It's a 12-point advantage for Lakeside. At the moment, 44 plays 32 as they look to tie up a spot in the top eight.
8: I think Emma Gandini may be looking at almost leading rebounds for Willerton.
10: I'll actually have a look at that in a moment as Lakeside come up with another defensive board. 15 to play. Shot clock is off. They're going to make sure this is the last possession of the half. Sam Roscoe already has a double-double. Hasn't scored a point this quarter, but she's got 13 points, 10 rebound. Morales with three to shoot. Leaves it short. Calvert just grabs the board and then just watches the last 2 seconds bleed off the clock. And nice little push in the second half of that second quarter from Lakeside. And they have a deserved lead, 44-32. They've been the better team throughout most of the night, Tanya Fisher, and they probably got reward for effort in that last 5 minutes.
8: Absolutely, and certainly the most consistent team as well.
10: They've pulled down 31 rebounds. Let's have a look. Emma Gandini has equal most. She's got five, and so does Nigel Collier. So equal most rebounds for Willerton.
8: And given this is radio, I have to point out how tiny Emma Gandini is.
10: Yeah.
8: Like, it's just phenomenal. It's just position and work.
10: Between the two teams, she'd be the second smallest player. Yep. I think Brooklyn Gerbiel's probably the only one that's small.
8: Yep, agreed.
10: And her and Brooklyn Gerbiel's a 18-year-old bench player for Lakeside. A very good one.
8: Yeah.
10: But, plays off the bench. It's amazing. It speaks a lot to Emma Gandini, but it also speaks a lot to what has been going wrong for Willerton.
8: Agreed.
10: So far tonight. They need... Nigel Collier has been great, five rebounds, but they need someone of Emma Calvert's size. She's got four. They need her to dominate more than that.
8: Absolutely. And some of that is just sheer work. Like, you've got to get around the blockouts. You've got to be, hitting the boards when there's shots from the outside. Like, you can't... You've got to be aware that if you're one of the tallest players on the team, that the burden of is with you to take the majority of the rebounds.
10: Absolutely. It's actually just been updated, the score sheet. So you are right. She's pulled down six rebounds, which is the most for the Willerton Tigers. You've been right on top of it without a stat sheet in front of you tonight, Tanya Fisher. It's been outstanding. Sam Lubke not far away. She's one bucket and one rebound away from a double-double as well. She's got 7 points and nine rebounds in the first quarter, Sam Lubke. First half, I should say, Sam Lubke. We'll collect our thoughts and have a look at the stats and wrap it all up and bring it to you on the other side of this. NBL One West's Sport FM's coverage of the 2026 NBL One West season is all thanks to station sponsors HIF Health Insurance and Coastal Basketball. Halftime wrap right after this. Don't go away.
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10: Welcome back to Lakeside Recreation Centre. Half time in the women's matchup between Lakeside and Willerton, and it is a 12-point lead to Lakeside at the half. Jordan Scudetta and Tanya Fisher with you. Great to have you with us wherever it is you are listening. It's the first half that, in the end, Lakeside got reward for effort. Sam Roscoe dominated the first quarter on the score sheet and then dominated the second quarter on the glass. 13 points, 10 rebounds, 2 assists on 5 for 7 shooting. Got a couple of blocks to go with that as well. Esme Morales, 13 points as well. A lot of those would have been in the second quarter. I didn't check how many she had at quarter time, but I reckon she would have had maybe 5 at quarter time. So I'd say a lot of that came in the second quarter. And Sam Lupke, 7 points, 9 rebounds. They pulled down 14 offensive boards. Lakeside Willerton have pulled down 16 defensive boards. So they've just taken control a little bit on the boards in the defensive end. But overall rebound count 32-21 has certainly been an area that that Lakeside have controlled. They're shooting 16 for 46, Lakeside, so they're plus 13 on overall attempts as well, 11 for 33, Willerton. And I guess the second chance opportunities, Tanya, have kind of been the story of the night as far as the scoreboard goes, but also as far as the work rate and willingness of these two teams.
8: Yeah, absolutely. And also when you examine it in the lens that Lakeside have had way more attempted shots than what Willerton had. So technically, they should be, even though they're down, they should actually be equal in the rebounding field because there's quite simply been more rebounds down at the end that they should have been controlling.
10: Yep.
8: So, yeah, but that the lack of consistency sort of come through there, and Lakeside are making sure they take every advantage of that. And, yeah, definitely earned their place in front at the moment.
10: And so that's when you know, given the way the scoreboard is, I guess, you know, they're 3 for 18 from beyond the arc are Lakeside. So, but given the fact that your team's controlling the glass, if you're Craig Mansfield, are you happy for them to keep putting those shots up?
8: God, yes, absolutely. if there's a 50-50 chance you're going to get the offensive board, but they'll go with those odds. That's fine. I mean, we all saw the product of that. Like, at one stage, I had literally 5 shots in a row, you know, just by getting the ball back 4 times. So, yeah, it's exhausting for the defense. It frustrates the other team because they have to keep playing defense, and everybody wants to get down there and have a shot at the basket. So, it's working for them.
10: What was it that got Willerton back, you know, on terms with Lakeside at the start of that second quarter?
8: Look, it's all Gandini and Porter at the moment. Like, it's a two-horse game, you know, like, realistically, particularly in terms of the effort, you know, like the rebounding, the exploding down the court, and the finishes that they've both been getting that have just been noticeably absent from the rest of the team. You know, so I would put it more down to individual effort rather than an actual team play changing the course of the game. So, yeah.
10: Yeah, interesting to see what they can do in the second half, that's for sure. As players get into the final parts of their warm-up, we will step aside as well and get into the final parts of our warm-up for the second half. Of course, this is the first of two games back-to-back on Sport FM tonight. We'll have this one, and then Tanya Fisher will step aside. Dan Thomas is going to come in and join us again on the coverage of the men's game. But we've got a half of women's basketball to get to before then, so we'll see you again on the other side of this. 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
10: Welcome back to Lakeside Recreation Centre. Third quarter about to get underway in our NBL One West game of the round. Lakeside playing host to Willerton. Jordan Scaletta and Tanya Fisher with you. It's Lakeside by 12 at the half. Third quarter just about to get underway. Ruby Porter will start with the basketball for Willerton as they have the possession arrow. And they also look to get back into this one. They made a nice push at the start of the second quarter to get themselves back into it. We'll see if they can do the same here in the third. Collier has the ball at the 45. Pass back to the top for Calvert. Gets the feet shuffling. Knocked away by Roscoe, but she regains control. Gandini step back for three. Just leaves it a touch short, and there's Delaney Crawford. Has it for Lakeside. Another one of those players that's capable of scoring heavily is Delaney Crawford. Well, it's here goes Roscoe. Can't knock it down. And away go Willerton the other way. Hearn. And they kick it around the perimeter. Porter. And Porter. No. That looked good all the way out of the hand. Ruby Porter. 17 points now for her. As we said, a season high 34 in her last start against Coburn.
8: Oh, good hand.
10: And then, yeah, disrupts on the defensive end too. She's proving to be a problem, and Calvert comes up with a loose ball. Here's Hearn, crossing over once, twice, then leaves the shot short. Oh, Collier. Yeah. She's found herself in a really good spot for the second chance points after dragging down the rebound, but didn't even get it over the top of the rink. And Lakeside will go to work here. Lubke, pass off for Hawaikarangi at the 45, left that well short. And here's Gandini the other way, two-on-one with Porter. Doesn't immediately identify it, now does. Porter, lovely little shot fake to buy herself some space, but can't knock it down. Collier, kick to the corner. Gandini. Good start to this third quarter by Willerton again. We're back to seven, the difference.
8: Geez, they've come out firing, haven't they?
10: Good at both ends, and, I mean, yeah, if Collier doesn't leave that other shot short.
8: Oh, Sam Ross got the top.
10: It's where she likes it. Oh, not quite this time. Rims out. For Roscoe, and away comes Calvert. Oh, the idea was to get to Hearn, but she was being defended by two, and now with speed, go Lakeside the other way, and Crawford rolls one in. And it's a bit of a let off there for Lakeside. Really just tried to force that one, Emma Calvert, didn't she?
8: Yeah, trying to create where it wasn't there. Oof.
10: Porter, pass to the elbow. Calvert back to the basket. Turns around on Lubke. Lubke gets to the rebound. She's one on three at the baseline. One of those three is Emma Gandini. That's never a good time. Hawaikarangi, oh, it's wide open. Two on one the other way. And Delaney Crawford finishes it off. A little too easy. We're back out to 11, the difference.
8: I think Lubke's on a double-double now, isn't she?
10: Yep. As Porter shoots over the hand of Hawaikarangi. Lakeside have all the numbers at the fall, though. Roscoe, oh, she's pinned herself against the halfway line. Set to the floor. Oh, she's fallen really heavily. Sam Roscoe, she's helped up by Collier. Hopefully it's just a bit of a bruised buttock, I would say, the way she fell.
8: She had to pass. She didn't have her hands to break the fall.
10: Thankfully, she's up and okay as Willerton have taken control. Collier shoots over the hand of Roscoe. Knocks it down, Nigel Collier.
8: There was fingers touching at the end of that closeout.
10: We were talking about her not being a big scorer. She has hit the three ball consistently tonight. Up to 13 points with three triples. Shooting 100%. As Morales is fouled by Collier, and she'll take a trip to the free throw line. Ismay Morales.
8: I swear, it's like they hear you say something, and it's like they want to prove you that they're actually going to act contrary to what you're saying.
10: 13 points, 6 rebounds, 3 assists on 5-for-5 shooting is Nyjah Collier.
8: Yeah, jeez.
10: 2-for-2 from inside, 3-for-3 from outside.
8: You'd want to shoot a little bit more, wouldn't you?
10: Yeah, absolutely. 48 plays 40. In favour of 49-40 now in favour of Lakeside as Morales hits the first. Sam Roscoe still hasn't scored since quarter time, by the way. She had 13 points in the first quarter and has not touched the basketball since. And now that'll be a foul on Kerry
8: Hawaikarangi. Oh, my goodness. I'm just going to say that was not the right call. Wow.
10: I'm with you. That looked very much like Nigel Collier held up Hawaikarangi up. She got the steal.
8: In netball, you call that zoning. Like, she literally, like, held her off being able to get around to the ball. Like, yeah. Wow.
10: Yeah, stunning call, that one.
8: Yeah. Jeez.
10: Willerton will take it, however it comes at the moment. Gandini and Calvert share it at the 45. Collier, the fake pass. Oh, she's feeling it right now. Nigel Collier can't knock it down.
8: It's a rebound.
10: It's a high-scoring night of the season, Nyjah Collier. As all the way in goes Hearn, swatted away.
8: It's precisely what we're talking about at halftime. If she used the left hand, it never would have got swatted.
10: Yep. We're talking about fundamentals off air.
8: It drives me crazy.
10: Hearn tried to finish that little reverse right-hand finish.
8: Yep.
10: If she uses the body and protects and uses the left.
8: Yep, there'd be no block there.
10: Three to shoot now. It's Hearn from
8: way out. Oh,
10: my God. If you don't mind. 50 plays 43. 5.5 to go in the third.
8: Oh, wow.
10: Why lay up when you can shoot them from the logo?
8: That's right, exactly.
10: Oh, lovely take by Morales. Nyjah Collier came across and got the blocking foul as Morales identified a lane and took it.
8: Did you see how she got that lane, though? One ball fake at the top, and then it just blew open, literally.
10: Yep.
8: Wow.
10: Just on the reception. It was all in one motion, that fake pass. It was almost a hip fake, wasn't it? She didn't really move the hands. It was like a move her hips, receive the ball,
8: everybody
10: and away
8: just
10: you go.
8: Jumped.
10: Everybody bit her. Yep. Well, you put out the bait and you see how many you're going to bite.
8: Yep.
10: And in Morales' case, it was five white jerseys all bit. So back out to 10, the difference. And as well, as much as Willerton have improved their offensive play in this quarter, they still haven't been able to make ground. Gandini leaves that three-point attempt short. And away you go.
8: Oh.
10: Lakeside the other way. Nice pass
8: Sam
10: from
8: Roscoe
10: Allen.
8: On that one.
10: Roscoe back out for Allen. Sarah Allen knocking it down. And Lakeside taking control once again as Ruby Porter, a little heavy off the glass.
8: Oh, picks up the dribble.
10: Yeah, Crawford, dangerous spot to pick it up. Dangerous player to pick it up against Ingandini, but the lane was wide open down the right.
8: Sarah Allen.
10: Kick out for Allen.
8: Oh, my
10: Another
8: goodness.
10: Triple back-to-back. And that'll see Sue Williams put up the tee and call a timeout as all of a sudden we're out to the biggest lead of the game of 16. And for all the good work that Willerton did in the first, again, the first 4 minutes of this quarter to work themselves back into the contest. Just a couple of straight off the defensive sets where they've had some breakdowns, and it's 16 the difference.
8: Unbelievable. And Crawford, like, Crawford's taken a couple of key rebounds just recently, and like the way she's gotten it down the floor and fed Sarah Allen there. Sarah had like what, at least 10 seconds to set up, get herself comfortable, have a cup of tea.
10: Had a cup of tea, yep.
8: She knew it was coming her way. She just got ready.
10: Wait for the scones to bake.
8: Yep,
10: get them out of the oven, put a bit of cream on them. Yep. Oh, yeah.
8: She was that comfortable.
10: As you can see on the two-shot line, yeah, back-to-back threes. And I guess that's when you're getting scoring from your depth as well. That's when it can make a real difference. Sarah Allen's depth player in this Lakeside lineup. A very good one, but a depth player. And, you know, if you can rely on your bench to come in and, all right, I know that you have got the capacity to hit back-to-back threes in a big moment like that, it must be a good feeling for Craig Mansfield.
8: Oh, absolutely. You know, and you need your key players to be able to come out and do that as well. You know, like they might not get as much court time as your starting five, but they've got to be able to come out and produce right on cue. Oh, yes, big pass over
10: away.
8: The top.
10: Yeah, huge pass.
8: Oh. Roscoe just stripped it.
10: Yeah, it was Abigail Durden who's in for her first minutes of the night. Oh. But Lakeside go the other way. Roscoe defers to Morales. Couldn't quite knock it down. Gandini, another rebound. And here is Abby Durden. And a pass around the perimeter. Gandini, Porter gets the feet set. Not quite. A good long board for Allen. Again, speed up the floor. Happy to play with a little bit of pace. And Lakeside defers to Morales, again, just that ability to stop on the spot and knock it down.
8: She's got a great mid-range game, and unfortunately for a couple of players on the court there, they haven't had to guard that, so they're just completely unequipped for it.
10: Calvert receives the elbow. Durden was looking for the pick and roll for Emma Calvert, but she didn't move, and turnover. Here go Lakeside again. Crawford fakes the pass to the corner. It's 20 the difference. Delaney Crawford's getting going now as well.
2: Very good. 20 points.
10: We do have the close one of the night, by the way. And the score's coming in from Rockingham. It's 80-43. Rockingham over the Slammers.
8: Yeah.
10: That is second versus last.
8: Yeah.
10: But still, that's a huge difference. All the way in goes Ruby Porter. Right, rims out. 3 minutes to play in the third. Lakeside leading by 20. As Roscoe receives the top, thought about just shooting over Calvert. She gets it back at the elbow.
8: I'm not sure
10: of Crawford.
8: Not
10: here
8: sure
10: goes Roscoe to the corner. Allen. Six to shoot for Sarah Allen.
8: Oh, can't
10: we know
8: go
10: she
8: for.
10: Can hit him.
8: Yep.
10: Not this time. Drennan picks it up. Beg your pardon, that's Eva Cook who picks that up. Number five and number six. Can fool the eyes a little bit, as that's a good pass from Durden looking for Gandini. It was well defended in the end by Allen and Crawford. And here goes Sarah Allen. Defers to Roscoe. Leaves the shot short. I thought she might have been fouled on the way up then, but
8: she wasn't using the left hand, Jordan.
10: Yeah, referee says play on and we'll have a referee timeout for a floor wipe as Gandini and Crawford hit the floor on that last offensive set for Lakeside. And with 2:13 to go.
8: And we're out to 20 points.
10: Yeah, it's blazed by this quarter as well.
8: Jeez.
10: 7.5 minutes in no time. 63-43.
8: It's been the Lakeside show, though.
10: Mm-hmm. Oh, yeah. Mm. I don't know how we're going to be able to talk for this long between games. We've still got an hour until the tip-off. More than an hour until the tip-off for the men's game. We've only got 2 minutes to go.
8: We'll tell jokes.
10: Well, we might have to. See if Dan Thomas has any jokes on his way in. I'm sure he's heard some. We'll have to put the PG filter on them. Wilson gets that lovely ball fake from Porter, but leaves the shot short. And again, Lakeside happy to play. Incredible breakneck speed.
8: Oh, my
10: Allen
8: goodness.
10: With the finish.
8: Fantastic assist from
10: Crawford to Allen. And wow. They are not stopping for anyone at the moment. Lead is 22.
8: I believe the expression is they've taken the bit in their teeth.
10: Here's Ashlyn Ramsey. Gets the ball to the floor for
8: another steal.
10: Drennan. But The turnover's there, and Crawford, long pass for Allen, who's been really good since she's come on the floor.
8: Mm-hmm. Oh, look at this.
10: Roscoe, mid-range. Jeez. Crawford, turn around.
8: Oh,
10: just left it a touch short, and that'll be a foul on Taya Morgan. She got all up into the back of Abby Durden. It looks like Sue Williams, aside from Ruby Porter, has kind of emptied the bench here. She's got Ashlyn Ramsey, Jalen Newton-Tato, Carla Drennan, and Abby Durden on the floor with Ruby Porter.
8: Yeah, I think she might have got a little bit frustrated.
10: Yep, and the starters are all sitting aside from Porter, who's been excellent. As Drennan in the corner.
8: Oof.
10: Durden, oh, the pass. It was the right idea. It was just half a second late. Jalen Newton-Tater had the finish, but it was just...
8: If she hadn't taken the dribble to steady her feet, that she would have had the pass straight up. But this is where fundamentals make the difference, like the key difference. Because that one dribble just to steady herself when she caught the ball, it's just enough time to for that option to vanish, you know?
10: Less than half a second.
8: Yep.
10: As Morales takes it up the floor, and Lakeside have not really emptied the bench. They've got Morgan and Allen out on the floor who aren't typically the starters. Lubke's back out there. She receives Sarah the paint Allen. Kick to the corner for Allen. One, two, three, four bounces off the rim and in. 23 the difference.
8: Jumped out, took a look around, and went back in.
10: Got it wrong. 25 the difference.
8: Jeez.
10: This has been a dominant last 5 minutes for Lakeside. Willerton working the ball around the perimeter.
8: Oh,
10: Newton
8: nice Taylor, ball.
10: Lovely left-handed finish. The 16-year-old. It's a lovely finish.
8: Mm-hmm. Certainly a better run of offense than we've seen for most of this game as well.
10: There you go. This is three of the starting five are out there.
8: 7 seconds left.
10: As Morgan receives the 45. Ooh. Lovely disruption in there from Porter. 2 seconds and one. Can she finish it on the run? You bet. Ruby Porter for three on the run. That was a three-point shot on the run with one hand from
8: off
10: Ruby
8: the backboard.
10: Porter.
8: Let's not forget the
10: unbelievable. What a great finish. Ruby Porter brings it back to 20 at three-quarter time, but that was a dominant quarter for the Lakeside Lightning. They have well and truly taken control of this game. We'll step aside. We'll be back with the final quarter of action right after this. 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
10: Final quarter about to get underway here at Lakeside Rec Centre. It is the home team by 20 after what's been described as a three-point layup from Ruby Porter at three-quarter time. That was a great little description of exactly what happened in that quarter. Ruby Porter leading the way with 19 points for Willerton, but not a lot else to speak of for them. 20 points, Esme Morales for Lakeside, as final quarter is underway. And Lubke, lovely left-hand hook finish to get us started. back out to an equal game high. Well, no, it's not. Beg your pardon. They got out to 25 in that third quarter. Back out by 22.
8: Oh, double dribble.
10: As, double dribble from Ashlyn Ramsey.
2: So we'll be too many steps on that one. 22 points.
10: Thought about the pass, hesitated, and then started dribbling again.
8: And looked incredibly guilty when
10: she
8: did.
10: Exactly what she done immediately.
8: If you're going to do that, you need to look completely unconcerned and try and bluff your way out.
10: Roscoe hasn't scored since the first quarter. After we talked her up going, is this the night she finally cracks 20?
8: Yeah.
10: She had 13 at quarter time and has not scored since.
8: I think she's exhausting herself in the first half.
10: Yeah.
8: Hopefully she can build up a stamina moving towards finals and she can take it through the entire game then.
10: Well, I guess that's the other part for Lakeside now, isn't it? Is that, you know, they were looking to... Yeah, they wouldn't want to take the foot off the accelerator in this corner as Lubke. Nice finish, a little bit of contact on Ramsey. Don't think that was quite the same as the Delaney Crawford, Carla Drennan one in the first half.
8: Ramsey didn't have a single shot, a single chance of being able to hold the that contact.
10: No. Waikarangi steps on the sidelines.
8: Mm.
2: 8:53
10: to turn that one over. Yeah, 24 the difference at the moment. Lakeside well and truly in control. So, yeah, that's the thing tonight is it's finals implications. This will move them to 7 wins, 9 losses on the season. Lakeside. And I'll have a look at their schedule going forward for the rest of the season in a moment as that shot from Nealon Tato.
8: And Sue Williams is pretty much still playing her bench at the moment.
10: Mm-hmm. Yeah, I think she's been very frustrated with the starters tonight.
8: Yeah.
10: Roscoe leaves that shot well long on this offensive set. Morales picks up the loose ball on the rebound. So Lakeside's schedule the rest of the way. It's actually tough the next few. They've got Goldfields, East Perth, Warwick.
8: Yeah.
10: So this is one they couldn't afford to drop.
8: No.
10: Crawford with two to shoot. Hits the rim and Lubke pulls it in. And one, Sam Lubke.
8: Oh.
10: Game high lead of 26, and she could make it 27 if she can hit from the charity stripe.
8: Yeah, yeah. I don't think too many people are going to be able to stop Sam Lubke right there in that situation.
10: And this is probably the bemusing part for Willerton. I'll have a look down their schedule lately because they had a 1-point buzzer beater loss to Coburn last week.
8: Yep.
10: They took Perry Lakes to overtime last week and lost.
8: They did.
10: After hitting a late three to tie the scores as Porter scores from the mid-range, 75 plays 50. Against Lakeside, they had a last quarter fade-out a couple of weeks ago.
8: Yep.
10: At Lakeside, at Willerton.
8: Yep.
10: And lost that one by 7 after leading by as much as 19 in that game. They lose to the Giants 2 weeks before that at home again after having a big lead in a 21 they led by in that game. They concede 35 points in the last quarter and lose.
8: Yep.
10: Yeah, it's this is
8: travel.
10: Probably since they played in Joondalup, what was that, more than a month ago, a month and a half ago.
8: Ruby Porter again.
10: Ruby Porter knocks one down. This is probably their worst performance since then.
8: Yeah,
10: and they've played some really good teams in the meantime.
8: Yeah,
10: and yet, for whatever reason, this is they put in just they haven't delivered at all tonight.
8: No,
10: Willerton, which is disappointing for them because they've been on the cusp each of the last 3 weeks.
8: Yeah, yeah, you'd think that you'd be taking learnings from that and actually coming out of it better and better, but it goes one or two ways, doesn't it? So, look, and sometimes the general consensus of the team is almost like write the season off and concentrate next year, but you just can't afford to do that because you've got to keep making gains every single time you're out there. You just don't get enough of these games, especially over here in WA. In Victoria, they've got domestic leagues that are almost equal to our Divi 1 that run all year round. Like, your actual quality of games and your access to it as a female player is a lot higher on the East Coast than it is here. You just can't afford to be writing them off just going, oh, we're not going to get to finals. You know, you can't do that. So.
10: Yeah, it's going to be a 9th loss in a row for Willerton. That's the hard part to swallow for them, and it's not going to get... Well, they have a return bout against Joondalup next Friday night. Joondalup, that was probably the real pivot point of their season. They went up to Joondalup and got belted by a Joondalup team who had 1 win on the season at that point.
8: Yeah.
10: They got hammered. They lost by 42.
8: Yeah.
10: And it was... to that point of the season, their worst performance of the year.
8: And
10: it
8: look,
10: was really poor.
8: I'm going to say what no one likes to say, but it's the truth. Willetton are the dominant junior club.
10: Yep.
8: You've got a bunch of juniors out here playing who have spent their entire career being 30 to 40 points up on every team they play and wobble. Mm-hmm. They're dominant when it comes to winning the grand final, mm-hmm. and you sometimes wonder how much it actually equips them to be in a situation where they're not out in front that much.
10: Yeah, that, you need them to face adversity
8: yep.
10: at some point.
8: Yep, you need it to be
10: right.
8: hard.
10: Yep.
8: Because otherwise you're going to spend a couple of years teaching them how hard it can be.
10: Jasmine Clark's on the floor now for Willetton for her first minutes of the night. There's a nice little pass for Porter. Lovely hook back to Clark, but she has it stolen by Lubke. No mercy at the moment from the Lightning. They are not taking any prisoners in this one. As Crawford takes the shot, it gets downhill, but can't get the finish. And here's Gandini, one-on-one with Roscoe. Thinks better of driving on it. Porter, lovely finish after the kick-out. Ruby Porter knocks it down. 20 the difference again. 75 plays 55. 6.5 left in the last quarter. We are going to finish this game incredibly early.
8: That's all right.
10: Morales hits a long-range three.
8: You can entertain them with your marvellous singing voice, Jordan.
10: I might have to. It's going to have to be story time with Daniel.

0: take them. Like, honestly, because you're seeing a lot out on the court. It's like when the ball goes out of court and you just get all the players pointing.
1: Yes, yes. Sam Roscoe has been allergic to scoring since quarter time. She's still on 13 points.
0: Now you've said that, you're going to unleash.
1: Oh, she missed the free throw. I feel like I'm ready to say there's the officials have called for the floor to be wiped because that's where Sam Roscoe hit the floor, and the poor floor wipers have left this one person to do it.
0: She's getting bullied by
1: poor
0: the referee.
1: Girl. Yeah, yeah. Maybe that'll delay the game for a little bit.
0: We need a couple players to get down and roll around.
1: As it stands, we have 49 minutes until the men's game. We only have 5 minutes left in this game.
0: Yeah, the math isn't mapping.
1: No, it is not. Not used to this. Maybe we see a 22-point comeback in overtime just to make sure it runs to time.
0: Oof.
1: Porter.
0: Not looking likely at this point.
1: Yeah. Attempted pass for Hearn. It's swatted away by Allen. 11 to shoot on the inbound. So as we said, Lakeside, their schedule looking forward. They're home to the Goldfields Giants next week, and then they have two of the top three teams back-to-back in East Perth and Warwick. East Perth away, Warwick at home. As on the move is Porter, misses everything.
0: Lakeside have actually gone into a zone at the moment now too.
1: Should have gone for the layup. Should have gone for the three-point layup, is what we're being told.
0: Well, it was successful for her before.
1: It was. She goes to the bench, is where she does go, because Carla Drennan comes back on the floor. And
0: well, she's tired. She's been carrying entire team on her shoulders.
1: Ruby Porter. Has been the shining light for Willerton tonight. 26 points.
2: Oh, three can't go. Rebound by the Tigers.
1: Here goes Drennan. 26 points in 24 minutes, Ruby Porter. She's only played 24 minutes on the night, which is low for her.
0: Yeah.
2: Great defense. Nice rebound.
1: Oscar. Huge rebound up the shot attempt from Calvert.
0: Oh.
1: Gerbiel, nice kick to the corner.
0: Oh.
1: Baseline three, not quite from Allen. And Drennan climbs highest for the rebound. Former Logan Thunder, and is it Gold Coast Rollers?
3: Is that what they're called in the NBL 1 North?
1: Yeah. I know the Logan Thunder because they've been successful.
0: Oh, good backdoor.
1: That is a lovely pass and a lovely finish from Drennan, and then it'll be an off-ball foul against Collier. So the score will count. Oh, no, we're just going to call for the white, okay? Not going to be charged with a foul, okay? All right, we know what we can get away with now.
0: My God, Sarah Allen just got ran through.
1: Yep.
0: Absolutely railed.
1: No, that's okay. That's right, we can do that. Double-doubles both for Sam Roscoe and Sam Lubke, both with 14 points. Roscoe with 13 rebounds, Lubke with 11.
0: Mm.
1: Add to their tallies on the season. It's actually Sam Lubke's first double-double of the season.
0: Oh, look at this baseline.
1: Oh, wide open.
0: Goodness,
1: the smallest player on the floor because M. Gandini is out there. Smallest player on the floor.
0: Yeah, she literally snuck backdoor on that one, like just snuck in there.
1: If we were playing football, we'd say she popped up out of the sprinkle. But, I don't know, popped up out of the floorboards?
0: Yeah.
1: Or is that just at Bendat Basketball Centre?
0: That's at Bendat, yeah.
1: They work it around. Calvert hit a nice three, by the way, in the middle of all of that. 81 plays 62.
0: Oh, dear.
1: That's a double nice
0: hand shove.
1: Earn on Gerbiel. Referees let it go, and here's Hawaika Rangi for three.
0: Oh.
1: Big reach up from Lubke, and it's knocked away by Drennan. Tried to con the official into saying it was a Willerton ball. And away go Lakeside again.
0: Oh, chasing
1: Morales
0: hard.
1: Morales lost control of it. Yeah, six to shoot. She just finds Allen.
0: Oh,
1: it's a wide open lane down the right. Sarah Allen hits double digits.
0: Yeah.
1: I'm pretty sure.
0: Oh, yep.
1: Double check. Oh, yeah, she's up to 13. Well, it's really past double digits. Season high of 17 against Rockingham. That's under threat with 3.5 to go. Lead back out to 21 as Lubke.
0: Just well.
1: Avoided the contact with Hearn. Hand off for Gerbiel. Not quite. And there's
0: Emma Gandini takes
1: Emma
0: another
1: Gandini.
0: Rebound.
1: That's her 10th.
0: Yep.
1: So if she can hit another basket, she's got a double-double as well.
0: She's got 3 minutes.
1: I'm sure she could find a way.
0: Oh,
1: not
0: out of the air.
1: Just throws it away like that. Three on one the other way. And here's Allen. Oh, that's dangerous.

0: her, and I don't think it was intentional. That doesn't look as intentional as some, but that is so dangerous when you have contact like that under the basket and you take a player's legs out.
1: That's when ACLs happen.
0: Mm. Mm. And Allen did well to protect herself on the fall.
1: Yeah.
0: As Sam Roscoe comes back on the floor. I was going to say she's going to be stuck on 14 points for the rest of the game, but she's going to come back into the game, and Sarah Allen will go to the free throw line to shoot a couple.
1: She's stuck on 14. She hit that last penalty.
0: She did hit one, yeah. So she scored 1 point since quarter time.
1: I'm telling you, she's wearing herself out in the first two quarters.
0: Yes, she must be. I'm on the train. We need Sam Roscoe to hit a 20-point game. It needs to happen. 19 cannot be your single game season high.
1: Yep, agreed. No, not with some of her capacity.
0: No, she's been fantastic this year. Big shoes to fill in Tage Morella. She's done pretty well.
1: Yeah.
0: We'll bring you the score of the Rockingham game soon as well. As they pass it around the perimeter, Willerton get it to the corner. No. But well and truly overshot by Durden, and here's Allen. Oh, the kick out this time for Morgan. Takes the dribble. Big block from Gansini. She can do everything. Uh-oh. And then Roscoe's blocked by Durden, but then gets it to go back. It deflected right back to her, and there's Roscoe. Off the schneid. That's her first field goal since quarter time. She's up to 16. Two baskets. Yes. Crossover from Drennan. And then the shot comes up. It's affected by the fact that Taya Morgan was dragging down the arm.
1: Mm.
0: So it'll be two free throws.
1: But at least she had the good sense to put it out in the left hand.
0: And that's what it does. It forces the foul out of it, doesn't it? You have to reach across the body.
1: Yep. Yeah.
0: You have to go through the body to get the ball.
1: Yep. But too many times in junior basketball now, I feel it's not being enforced. When you're on the left, you should be shooting with the left. And if you're not as confident, well, it gives you somewhere that you got to start working on.
0: Yeah, that's it. Yeah. Mm. Gives you somewhere to improve your game.
1: Yep.
0: Looks like Millie Hennigan's getting ready to check into the game. First time in a while that Millie has hit the floor.
1: She's looking a little
0: Taylor
1: nervous.
0: Figliamini. Yeah, Taylor Figliamini's on the floor as well. It's only, I think it's her first minutes in June.
1: Oh.
0: There's plenty of contact on the handoff at the perimeter.
1: I don't think Emma Gandini was expecting her to stop.
0: Hannah Patterson on the floor as well.
1: Mm.
0: Roscoe will sit for Millie Hennigan to check into the game.
1: You're not going to get your wish, Jordan.
0: No, I'm not. She's not going to get to 20.
1: No.
0: Might have to get Craig Mansfield on the power again this week and blast him.
1: And maybe we're seeing why.
0: Because Hannah Patterson stepped on the sideline. So it'll be a Willerton ball. 1:53 remaining. Lakeside leading by 23. 87 plays 64. As these two teams have, for the most part this quarter, been playing out the string a little bit. Getting some minutes into the younger players. Result hasn't been in much doubt for some time. Gandini, nice follow-up, but not quite able to put it back as Drennan. She's fouled, though. We'll take a trip to the free throw line. Carla Drennan showed a little bit at points in this last quarter. .137 left. And Carla Drennan. This is a double-digit point game all the way back in March. Season opener against Perry Lakes. Hit 13 points. That's her season high watermark.
1: Yeah, I watched Carla play basketball alongside of my girls all through junior years.
0: Six points on the night now for her. She hits both of those, and the lead back out to 21. And Zoe Bassett on the floor as well, just throws it away looking for Hennigan. Both teams have well and truly emptied the bench. It's only Emma Gandini from both teams. The only starter out on the floor. She goes to work. Gandini, Drennan, driving down the left. Nice kick back to the top. Trying to find a range was Cook. Couldn't do so, but dang, under the basket. Cook a dang. Knocks it back. Using her height. There goes Zoe Bassett for Lakeside. That cross-court pass finds Patterson.
1: Oh.
0: Knocked away, and then it went out of Patterson's shin.
1: Yeah.
0: It'll be a Willerton ball. edge likes it too. It's always good to see when young players make a decent defensive play or make a decent play that the bench gets up and about.
1: Well, they've had their opportunities tonight because they've been playing for a long, been playing for a few minutes, so it's good to see.
0: The ball through hands very quickly to the corner, and Trennan just leaves it short, but Deng's there for the rebound. She dragged her hands back down. She took the rebound and then brought her hands right back down and then just took it straight into steal territory. They retained possession because it went out of Patterson, but it's just
1: frustrating when they're that tall. Yep. Tall.
0: Gandini from the corner, not quite.
1: Oop,
0: oh, that's a nice hand on it from Durden. And here's Gandini driving down the left. And then loses control of it. It'll be a lakeside ball. Just enough of a disturbance in there from Figlioumini to make it lose control.
1: Yeah, 30 seconds.
0: Love that Gandini's not stopping as well. Like, don't just let him have it.
1: No, exactly.
0: Figlioumini regains it after Gandini knocked it away and then finds herself in the mid-range.
1: Yeah. Did well. Going up against Emma Gandini's no picnic.
0: All right, shot clock is off. 10 seconds to play. It's going to be a huge win for Lakeside as Drennan steps on the sideline. 9.3 seconds to play, but it's 21 to the good. Lakeside. It's a huge win for them in the context of the season.
1: Stumbling
0: with it is Hennigan, and then it's a jump ball. It'll be a Willerton ball. Probably not the prettiest couple of minutes here for either of the teams. Yeah, you like to see what the young players can bring, and there's been some good defense from a couple of them, but just not the most sure ball handling.
1: Yeah.
0: Is Eva Cook going to shoot from halfway? No, she's not. She's going to dribble it over the half, and that'll be that. The 2.4 seconds bleeds off the clock, and a huge win for Lakeside. 89-68 in the end. And yeah, key victory for Lakeside. We talked about the stakes for them at the start of this one, given that they're now 7-9, four games to go in the season. Two of those games against two of the teams in the top three in East Perth and Warwick. They just had to get the job done tonight, and they did it in pretty clinical fashion.
1: Yeah. Look, I feel like that's one of the few games that we've actually seen Lubke and Roscoe really fire up alongside of each other, and that's what they really need them to do each and every time out the court. With that much firepower inside, you want them both producing like they did?
0: Absolutely, and they were fantastic. Sam Roscoe, 16 points, 15 rebounds, 5 assists, a steal and 2 blocks in the game. An outstanding game from her on 6 for 13 shooting as well. So it's not like she shot the lights out. It was, was efficient. Found herself in plenty of good spots all night and made the most of as many as she could. Lubke, 14 points, 11 rebounds and assists and 2 steals on 6 of 9 shooting. So a pretty decent night for her too. Esme Morales led the way from a points perspective, 25 points for her, 4 rebounds and assists, 5 steals for Esme Morales as well. Really forced the ball out of Willerton's hands. 15 points off the bench for Sarah Allen to go with 3 rebounds and an assist on 5 of 9 shooting. 15 points as well for Delaney Crawford, 7 rebounds, 6 assists on 6 for 18 shooting. So she shot 0 for 7 from beyond the 3-point line. So didn't have the hot hand going, but still able to find a meaningful way to contribute tonight. That's the major stat winners for Lakeside. Willerton, on the other hand, 26 points for Ruby Porter. Didn't have a rebound. Did have 2 assists, 4 steals as well on 10 for 21 shooting. She was doing everything she could, particularly on the offensive end. Nigel Collier had 13 points, her biggest offensive night of the season. 7 rebounds, 4 assists on 5 of 6 shooting. Emma Gandini, who is probably the other performance of note, 7 points only for her, but 10 rebounds, 2 assists, a steal and a block. I don't feel like that sort of sums up the defensive night that she had.
1: Not the intensity that she brings all the time on the court, that's for sure.
0: But yeah, leading rebounder for Willerton, who got out-rebounded 52-39 on the night in the end. As they held Lakeside's offensive boards in the second half, to be honest, in the end. They had pulled down 14 at halftime, and they only pulled down 19 for the game. So they allowed just 5 5 offensive boards in the second half, Willerton. 9 straight losses now for the Tigers. Where does that... As a club, where does that leave you with the last 4 games of the... I think it's 4 games of the season that they've got. They've still got 5 games to go. What do you do with these last 5 games? You're 3-12. You're out of the finals picture. what does Sue Williams try and do with this team in these last five games? Because morale would have to be at an all-time low at the moment.
1: Yeah, well, I think we saw what they what she wants to do with them. She put the juniors out there. She took her starters off, you know, like aside from Ruby and Emma, who are still producing, you know, she sat her other starters down. I think she was getting frustrated. And if you're getting frustrated and you're not getting out of your people, your key people, what you want to do. You put your juniors on the court because at least then you're blooding them and getting them ahead. And keeping Emma and Ruby Porter out there still gives them enough experience so they're not completely out, you know, outmanned when they're on the court. So I think she was opting to that. Whether she continues to do it or not, it's hard to say, but there comes a point where you have to be looking for what are you trying to get out? You're trying to get anything out of it because the finals isn't just not a possibility at this point.
0: No, it's definitely absolutely out of the question now. If there was any remote hope they would have had to win out from here, including tonight, and that's obviously not going to happen now. And they would have, you know, they would have had to win all six remaining games, and have everything else go their way to yes. sneak into that eighth spot. Not going to happen for Willerton, so they're probably the first team. I guess not mathematically, but almost definitely eliminated from contention for the finals. The other team that's sitting in a similar position to them is also playing tonight down in Rockingham.
1: Oof.
0: And that game is approaching its conclusion, or it may have just concluded that one. Huge win for Rockingham, as we kind of expected in that one. 122-68,
1: yeah.
0: Rockingham over the Slammers, winning every single quarter and holding the Slammers to just 68 points. So, yeah, 54 the difference in the end in that one. Huge night for the Flames. They lent on their starters a little bit, but, yeah, I mean, they got some minutes into all of their bench as well. Tage Morrell, 24 points, 15 rebounds, 4 assists, 3 steals and a block on 10 for 12 shooting.
1: Yeah.
0: Just keeps on producing. Yeah. 27 points for Amy Atwell to go with 6 rebounds, 2 assists, 2 steals and a block. 10 for 17 from the field for Amy Atwell. Sarah Puckett had 25 points and 4 rebounds on the night. Off the bench came Paris Duffield for 17 points in 13 minutes. So nice little night for her to go with 3 rebounds as well. And nice to see Steph Berberabe back in the lineup as well after she missed last week. 9 points, 2 rebounds, 6 assists and a couple of steals for Steph Berberabe. 6 points for Shani Amos, the veteran, coming off the bench as well. There was 4 players in double figures for the Slammers. 17 points for Cassidy Lacey-Ramaker. 15 points for Bride Bailey, 14 for Melanie Hoyt, and 10 for Charlotte Mills coming off the bench. So not a lot else to write home about for the Slammers. That's 2 teams you would say all but mathematically eliminated from yeah. finals contention
1: yeah.
0: in the women's competition. So, it's I guess it means that that win for Lakeside becomes even bigger because it really does shore up that spot in the bottom part of the eight.
1: Yeah, exactly. And look, you know, when you spoke back to what are you trying to get out of this season, well, sometimes it's almost fun to mess around with someone else's finals chance too.
0: Yep.
1: You know, you knock off a couple of key players and it alters their, you know, their placement on the ladder, and, you know that's what you can do at this end of the season. You should be having smaller goals in mind, but you've still got to be trying to build.
0: And that's probably something that they can do next week, you would think, Willerton. They take on Joondalup at home next Friday.
1: Yep, you'd not want a repeat of the last performance.
0: No, absolutely not. And Joondalup's a team that's hanging around for that eighth spot. That's what they're kind of eyeing off where Lakeside are now. They're eyeing off sneaking into that eighth position on the ladder. And, you know, if you can... You know, you can invite them in and then send them out with a loss. You break the losing streak. It doesn't hit double digits. It's currently at 9. You don't want it to get to 10. It's that psychological barrier. But you can almost write off their chances, Joondalup's that is, of making finals as well. So there's motivation in that sense as well.
1: 100%. Yeah, exactly. You want to be resetting goals at this point, that's for sure.
0: Absolutely. And on the other side of it, Lakeside, they play host to the Goldfields Giants next week, which is another huge game because the Giants, their season, it's been an interesting one. You know, they've sort of been hanging around the fringes of the top 4 most of the season, but huge injury last week. Sierra Moore goes down with an injury. She was MVP caliber all of this season. She's going to miss the rest of the season with a pretty serious knee injury, and that's so much of what Goldfields have been this season, has run through Sierra Moore.
1: Oh, yeah.
0: And, you know, it's going to be interesting to see what you know, how they adjust to life without her, what Jamie Worthington can come up with to adjust to life without Sierra Moore. But you would say that's an opportunity for Lakeside to go, you know what, we can really push here to not just consolidate a spot in finals, but push for fifth or sixth to get a home final.
1: Yeah, for sure. Look, she's a franchise player. She's a player that they built their success at, not through her solely, but, you know, around her. So her going down like that, yeah, it was huge. She was having such a great season, but, oh, it's heartbreaking, but it happens. We see it happen every single year, don't we, you know?
0: Yep.
1: So,
0: well, we talked about Regan Turner McCarty for Lakeside
1: absolutely
0: at the start of the broadcast, didn't we?
1: Yeah, exactly. Yeah. So, you know, it is one of those things that you can't anticipate, and if it happens, you just got to try and do the best around it. So, yeah, but if there's a chance to take them down, now's it.
0: That's right. So we'll watch that with interest as well next week. Yeah, Goldfields here. They're going to be playing them at home at Lakeside Rec Centre. That's the other thing. Four of their last five games of the season are at home for Lakeside. The only away game they play is at East Perth.
1: Yeah.
0: They play at Morley in a couple of weeks, but that's also something that, you know, maybe they can get some momentum rolling at home, and, you know, then if they can play four of their last five at home and then, you know, potentially a home final in week one.
1: Yeah.
0: You know, that could really, you know, you can see yourself pretty easily into the second week of the finals doing that.
1: Yeah, absolutely. Yep. And once you make that eight, all bets are off.
0: Yeah. Yeah, we've seen it happen before. The teams in the bottom half of the eight make their way all the way through the grand final. So it can happen, and we wait with bated breath to see. We're not too far away from finals either. That's the funniest part that we've got going here is that, yeah, we're not far away from the finals beginning. The final round is 25th of July. I believe it's the final game of the regular season. It's Saturday the 25th of July, and then finals start on the 31st of July, on the Friday night. So, yeah, it's going to be fantastic. Of course, the grand final is also once again at RAC Arena this year. I can confirm we will be covering it on Sport FM. So it's going to be a lot of fun to be a part of that day as well. It was a lot of fun last year to be a part of that as well. And, if you're looking for tickets, hit up the NBL One website, because there's still some available, including some premium hospitality packaging and those sorts of things. They put on a fantastic show. You were there, Tanya.
1: That's amazing.
0: They put on an incredible show.
1: Yeah, it's such a brilliant event to be part of. It really is. It's just, it's so impressive.
0: Absolutely. Mm. And we're looking forward to being a part of that once again. We need to step aside. The men are going through a really extended warm-up because we're still 27 minutes away from tip-off in the men's game. Tanya, thank you for your company this evening throughout that women's fixture.
1: Pleasure as always.
0: Oh, the pleasure is mine. The pleasure is absolutely mine. Look forward to doing the same again next week. So I'll let the listeners know in a little bit that where we're headed next week. But yeah, looking forward to bringing that to you because we've got one more game on the slate tonight. It is the men's matchup between Lakeside and Willerton. We'll step aside for the next 10 minutes or so and be back. The voices you hear will be that of myself and Dan Thomas. This coverage of the NBL One West on Sport FM is brought to you by station sponsors HIF Health Insurance and Coastal Basketball, delivering academy pathways and developing basketball across WA. Back with the men's game very, very soon.
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6: So much to look forward to. We need to get straight into the show because our first guest is on the line. Tim Jennifer's with us, part of the 5AA Drive program, their AFL broadcast. It doesn't get much bigger in Adelaide than a showdown. And that's what's coming up. On Saturday night at the Adelaide Oval, can Port Adelaide cause a boil over and put a halt to Adelaide's winning run? Tim Jennifer, good morning.
7: Oh, g'day, Jacob. How are you, mate? Yes, it's going to be a big challenge for the Port boys.
6: Certainly will be. And there's a few key players out injured. Radicalea won't play again this year. Amongst others, there's a few on the sidelines. Have Port Adelaide got it in them to cause an upset? We know that form lines aren't particularly important coming into a showdown.
7: Yeah, well, they've reported this morning it will be the youngest Port Adelaide side to field in a showdown, and that's okay. We've just got to sign them out of daycare. That's the only issue we've got, is to make sure they can come out and play the game. But we'll hype them up full of sugar, and they'll be laughing. Don't worry.
6: Absolutely. So last week's loss to Collingwood, and mentioned the Radicalea injury in particular. It's a very undermanned back line. I'm not sure what the weather forecast is in Adelaide for tomorrow. Maybe you can tell us. But Adelaide's forward line looms large, doesn't it, with Thilthorpe, Fogarty and Walker all fit and firing.
7: Yes, well, my counterpart, who's an incredibly humble person, has said that they'll win by 10 to 15 goals. So it's definitely looking one-sided when it comes to this particular showdown. But like you said, sometimes previous form doesn't really warrant that. The one thing about Port, I think, that maybe a lot of people have underestimated is they've been very good defensively. So I think they're sitting around sixth on the table, fifth or sixth, as far as scores against go. So they don't get big scores against them. They don't get blown away. So heaviest loss was round one, and they've been able to keep it well and truly within striking range most of their games. So I'd expect they defensively to hold up okay. It's whether they can score. They just haven't been able to put a score on the board. I mean, 6-16 was a bit embarrassing last week. And when it comes to Adelaide, you're right. I mean, they got an embarrassment of riches at the moment as far as selection goes.
8: Tim, it's taken us a while over here to accept that Fremantle is a top four side. You know, the way that they've played. Where do you see Adelaide at the moment? Are they a top four team?
7: Personally, I think Freo definitely a top four team. The one thing about Fremantle that I've noticed this year, I looked very early on and looked at their side and I went, gee whiz, there's not a gap. I kept looking for a player that might be under the odds or whatever, and I just couldn't find one. I said, I reckon this is the best Freo lineup I've ever seen, and it's performed like that, hasn't it? It's just top of the table and deserves to be so. I think with Adelaide, they were underperforming as far as the way they were playing in the first half of the year. The last 3 weeks since their bye, they've started to look more like Adelaide of last year. So they've got weapons. I don't think they are a top four side. I think they're around fifth or sixth. I think when it comes to beating the likes of a Freo, they have trouble with Hawthorn. They even have trouble with Collingwood still. I just don't think they've broken that barrier just yet.
8: It helps when you've only got, well, you haven't got anybody on the injury list, I would imagine. What's the situation with both the teams there?
7: Yeah, it was an embarrassment of riches at selection for Adelaide. They've looked, but overnight, Wayne Miller didn't pull up well from training, so he's not playing. We're not sure what the issue is. They say it's just a tight hamstring or something, so whether that's true or not, we'll find out later. And in weeks to come, but yeah, they've got just about their full squad that they can call on, and Port have added to their injury list last week, of course, with Radicalea and McKinlay being injured for the rest of the season. So I think there's four blokes out for the season now on Port Adelaide's injury list. So it's they're delving in. Like I said, it is going to be the youngest side that they've ever rolled out in a showdown, and unfortunately, I think when the heat is on, that's when that shows.
6: Mick Godden, was he on your show yesterday? He said that there was no injury concern for Miller, because the whisper went around yesterday that he might have been named, and eventually he wasn't. So did Mick not get the memo from the club, or what happened there? Was he just trying to keep that under secrecy a little bit?
7: Well, it was a crow's day off. Having known Mick for a long time, he's a ripping bloke and a very honest one at that. But it was a crow's day off, so whether something went wrong there, like I said, in between, or Wayne rang up and said, listen, this has not come good. I need to set it out. He swears he didn't get the memo. So he spent the day in Mount Barker, which is a good hour away from Adelaide. So I'm going to have to take him on his word on this occasion.
6: Tim Jennifer's with us. We're previewing the showdown. He'll be there, I'm sure, as part of the 5AA coverage. Former Port Adelaide Magpies Premiership captain and big part of the 5AA footy commentary team. I think you're right about Port. I think their defensive profile's pretty good, but they're still not winning these close games. And the previous showdown was one of those. They took the lead in the final minute and still couldn't find a way to get it done. So I'm sure there's some frustration around Port Adelaide, but they're close, Tim, in every sense.
7: Yeah, that was it was one that got away because I knew we're going to go through a little period here of, and I think Koshy's words was rebooting, not rebuilding, rebooting. But whether you like it or not, you're going to be fielding inexperienced players. And to hit the front with 45 seconds to go, a more experienced team would have got that. Would have got that game done. So they ended up allowing the ball come out of the middle and end up with Cook, who kicked a very, very good goal to seal the win by a point, the closest showdown ever. So I knew, and I was extremely disappointed with that because I knew it's going to be a very difficult path for us in the next couple of years to get a dominance in this rivalry. So unfortunately, it took the Crows to three up in this, and if they win tomorrow night, that's four up. And I said, you know, it doesn't take 1 year to get that. It takes about three.
8: You mentioned getting them out of daycare, that young and that. But, you know, who are the names that have sort of popped up that have been given the opportunity that you are really positive about? That can see them being long-term players?
7: Yeah, well, the mid-season draftee, Xavier Bannett, looks like he's got a game that I think we'll see it. Be a good AFL career for him. He's tough at it. He's got a nice, he turns on that left foot, which I still can't believe players today still go the opposite way. It's just like, whoa. The amount of vision you see, the work they do, I'm going, he was always going to go to his left. But anyway, that's what happens. Left footers still get away with it. So he's got that, which I think eventually he'll play in the midfield for Port Adelaide and be, you know, he's almost got the ball-winning ability of an Ollie Wines, but he's got a lot better skill set as far as his kicking goes. So, no, I really like the future in him. Jack Whitlock, he was trying to be the second ruck, and I think it was taking too much out of him, and he was losing energy when he went into the forward line. So last week they didn't use him as second ruck, and he looked a lot better and kicked a couple of goals, and I think we need him up there as a danger because it takes pressure off of Georgiarty. So young Jack Whitlock is a good one in my eyes. And two lads down back, Logan Evans and Josh Lye. You know, Logan's, he was also a mid-season draft a couple of years ago. He's sort of building up to around about that 30-game mark. I think he's going to be all right. Josh Lye's in his first season, and they've both got attributes that I really like. So there's some good names coming through. It's one of those things where you wish you had the fast-forward button and could, you know, speed them up to 100 games.
6: Tim, Ollie Wines is back in. Now, Josh Carr said that he's going to manage the Brownlow medalist for the rest of the year. His body's a bit banged up. He's out of contract. There's talk about his future beyond this year. Do you think Ollie Wines plays on into next year?
7: I think that depends on how bad this knee is. And this is he's had this grumbly knee all pre-season, and it delayed his start to the year, and I just think it really depends on whether, and doctor's advice of you know, can this knee recover during the pre-season? If it's I don't think it's a Lachie Neale situation where I can go off and play 3 years somewhere else. I think it's just a matter of whether Ollie can play, and that'll be decided, I think, by himself and the doctors, and they'll make that decision at the end of the year. And I think as far as, you know, they all go, if it comes up Rosie, then he'll get a year, but if it doesn't, he may well hang up the boots.
8: Tim, last night's result, Brisbane, ominous sign for others?
7: Yeah, look, you know, there's a comment that Josh Carr made after last week's game. He said, we just haven't got to the stage where we can play these moments in our subconscious. We always have to be in our conscious mind trying to think about what is it that we have to do, and that's with inexperience. Brisbane's the best example of a machine that runs on the subconscious, and they can float back into the mode that they need to be. And they did it so well in the last three final series. I mean, only lost by under a kick against Collingwood in that final in 23. So they are the best at doing that. And I think you saw last night, you know, just having the structure of Hipwood back up forward and, Rayner back in his sort of role and Zach Bailey. And I go, you know, gee, forget about all the other superstars. These guys just, you know, they know how to do it. And they know how to do it all the time and what the method is. So they are a very well-oiled machine, if you like. And I think if they get anywhere near a home final, even if it's in the bottom half of the top eight, I think, look out. They're just, like I said, they can go to autopilot.
6: They're a tough team to beat when they play their best football. Now, Tim, I know you'll be working alongside Rowe. You do on a day-to-day basis on the drive show and you call the footy alongside him. I think he doubled down, didn't he? He went from 10 goals to 15 goals if he had his time again for the margin.
7: He certainly did. I do like, though. I said he's a bit like Muhammad Ali. He does all the talking beforehand. I said, I'm going to sit there like Joe Frazier before the first fight. Joe won that one. So it's a knockout blow, mate.
6: Well, we have a segment, Tim, here on a Friday called Pick the Margin, and I've chosen the showdown. So as we say thank you and farewell, what will Port Adelaide win by then if we're playing Pick the Margin with you?
7: Yeah, you know what we're going to do? We're going to reverse the previous result. We're going to win by a point this time.
6: Oh, there'd be some, there would be some revenge. Revenge is a dish best served cold. Hey, Tim, thanks very much.
7: Hold on.
6: Enjoy.
7: Good on you, lads. See ya.
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12: Welcome back to Lakeside Recreation Centre. We're about set for a start in the men's clash in our NBL One West game of the week. It is Willerton paying a visit to Lakeside in the men's competition. Willerton sitting in sixth position at the moment, 9-6 after they began the season 8-0. So they need to find themselves back on the winners list to make sure they not only hold on to a top to a home final, but potentially hold on to a top eight spot, because one of the chasing back is the Lakeside Lightning. They currently sit in ninth position with a 7-10 record. They've played a couple more games than Willerton, but they are on a nice little run at the moment. 3 wins in their last 4. And they are looking to consolidate that momentum with a win at home tonight. Jordan Scarnetta with you. Great to have your company wherever it is you are listening. Great to have the company of this man to my left as well. Dan Thomas joins us once again. And DT, a familiar location to where we were a couple of weeks ago.
13: It's
12: certainly been an interesting season for Willerton, but they welcome back one of their huge stars tonight.
13: Yeah, Jerovich is back on the floor, and it's going to be interesting to see what kind of impact he makes coming off an injury. So, but Lakeside, look, last time we were here, Lakeside got one up on Perth Redbacks, where we thought was actually going to be more of a blowout, and ended up being a close game. So, I mean, they can push teams. They got the pieces there. We were talking about it off the air. We were talking about Willow having, you know, 5 or 6 deep, not really having the depth on the bench right now. And Lakeside's very similar, so it's going to be a battle of, I guess, who's going to be able to play 40 minutes to the best of their ability.
12: Yeah, that's going to be the biggest part. And look, I mean, Willerton, is it purely quality of competition why they were able to get off to such a huge start, 8-0 to start the season, and that they've really come grinding back to the pack? Or do you think there's a little bit more to it than that?
13: No, look, I think losing Jerovich hurts, but at the same time, I feel like, they did start off playing some of the weaker competition in the league, and not that there's a lot of weak teams in the league right now, but they started off playing and And I know I was talking with Joshy Barham, the assistant coach, and he was saying, like, hey, maybe it's a bit of false sense of security right now. I think we've got to turn it up a notch. They turned it up for a little bit, but then obviously losing Jerovic just hurts. And he's such a big piece. He's their motivator. He's their go-getter. He's their presence inside and just bangs bodies and likes to get into scuffles and, you know, cause disruption. You know, he's like the Dennis Rodman of the 90s for the Willetton Tigers. So you lose him and it's a big piece.
14: Absolutely, it is a huge piece to the way they play, and he'll be a huge inclusion back in the lineup tonight. Just look down who their 8 wins in a row were against and sort of how it fell out. They beat 2 top 8 teams in that run. They beat Coburn in round 2.
13: Yeah, but don't forget, Coburn still didn't have Johnny Narkle and they didn't have Rowan McKenzie
14: at
13: that stage.
14: That's right.
13: They caught Coburn at a really good time.
14: Exact point I was about to make, yeah, is that they were a weak and depleted lineup at that point. And the other one was the Eastern Suns, and that was probably the shocker out of the lot.
13: Yes.
14: Is that the you know, and that's one that sort of legitimised Willetton at the time a little bit, but all the other wins, East Perth out of the finals, Redbacks out of the finals, Magic out of the finals, Slammers out of the finals, Giants out of the finals, Senators out of the finals.
13: Yeah.
14: You know, that's all the teams that are sitting outside of the finals picture looking in. So
13: yeah.
14: They've got a little bit to prove.
13: Game stretch there of Gero, Rockingham,
14: yeah,
13: Joondalup, up, it just brought them back to reality, yeah, I think, a little bit.
14: And then the loss to Lakeside at home as well was probably a stunner for them too, you know. And Perry Lakes, so I guess that's been the difference the last few weeks, is they've been losing to teams around them. They haven't been losing to the teams above them, you know, in that top 3 or 4. They've been losing to the teams around them, which is probably the what they need to stop right now. Whereas Lakeside, that win against Willetton forms part of their 3 wins in their last 4 games, and they've looked like a refreshed lineup a little bit, you know, the way they've been playing, especially since Isaiah Lewis has come back in full lineup.
13: Yeah, oh, look, definitely. I mean, that game that we were watching against Perth Redbacks, just watching them kind of go about their business, get through their sets, get through their offenses, was really interesting. So we just got the national anthem coming up now, so we better stand
14: up.
13: Yeah,
14: absolutely. Yeah, we are going to, and we're going to step aside for a moment. The coverage of EMBL One West on Sport FM is brought to you by station sponsors HF Health Insurance and Coastal Basketball. 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
14: Approaching the start of the men's clash in our NBL One West game of the week. It is Lakeside playing host to Willerton. Great to have you with us here at Lakeside Recreation Centre. Jordan Scudetta alongside two-time SBL championship winner Dan Thomas. And Dan's the players are going through their final war. Interesting to see Andrew Black, again, sort of the player on the outer at the moment at Willerton, captain of the club, you know, 300-plus games that he's playing. He's, on the sidelines at the moment. But the guy he's alongside is probably a guy who was a prize pickup for them a few weeks ago in Zach Katsuna. And, nursing a little bit of a hamstring injury after the first three games. Only played 3 minutes in his game last week. And, probably not ideal, given, you know, he's a guy who they want to come in and have an impact.
13: Yeah, look, Zach's another big body. I mean, I totally forgot that he was even coming back because it was kind of a shock from what I heard. And then, he was such a presence, especially when he played at Perth back in the day. And, I mean, he was in the Wildcats development programs and things like that. Mm-hmm. Super strong body, super athletic. To see him back is fantastic because I think he's going to bring another sense of toughness to this Willerton Tigers team.
14: Part of the Sydney Kings championship roster in 2022.
13: Yeah, my gosh, that's right. Yes, yeah. He was too.
14: So, yeah, he's certainly found his way around the league. And it's certainly been interesting to see him go. And, as we get a visit from
13: Paulie.
14: Paul Goldie, who's come up, and he's one of the great media personalities around in the NBL One West competition, and we get to wear the microphones tonight.
13: Yeah, so we do.
14: That's a lot of fun for the wonderful work that he does for NBL One Media. Certainly great.
13: I've never seen anyone go as hard as he does.
14: Oh, he's unbelievable.
13: He's just non-stop. He does a lot of our golf stuff.
14: Oh yes,
13: he is non-stop
14: mayhem. Yeah, he's a great fella.
13: He's Red Bull without having a can of Red Bull, if that makes sense.
14: He won NBL One West Personality of the Year was the award he got at the awards night last year. So
13: epic.
14: That's not surprising, given he is a presence at a lot of different arenas. Just over a minute until tip off in this one. We're just getting the lineup news through in this game at the moment. For both these teams, as we touched on, Tom Jerovich returning to the lineup for Willerton, which is great news for them. From the Lakeside point of view, it looks like a full-strength lineup for them.
13: It looks like they've got Viggs coming off the bench as well, Willerton. I said they've got Viggs starting off on the bench.
14: Yeah, he's been playing a bit off the bench.
13: Yep.
14: Tayshaun Cherry will start. Tom Jerovich will start. So that's going to be the way it lines up. Tom Jerovich also has the C next to his name tonight in his return game. So it's good to see for the young guy.
13: Tom.
14: Yep, and he's got that. He'll start alongside Bryce Johnson, Tayshaun Cherry, Tom Muzumeshi, and Damien Scott.
13: I think it's going to come down to the guards tonight. I mean, who's... Damo for years and years has always just been an X factor for every team that he's been a part of. If Damo can come out and have 15, 18 points, a couple of steals, outlet breaks, he makes such a big impact because you have to guard him. You can't leave him, And they've got 3 guys now just in that backcourt that are just going to be super quick.
14: Isaiah Lewis starts alongside Corey Sherbel, Yahui's son, Josh Davey, and Mike Amarabe as well. So strong starting lineups for both of these two. Plenty on the line tonight as we approach the business end of the season. Round 14 of NBL One West action is underway. Sit back and enjoy it wherever you're listening. Jordan Scudetta, Dan Thomas on the call. Willerton will start with possession. Jackson and Johnson, I should say, and Cherry.
13: Straight to Cherry.
14: Yeah, it's Scott back to Cherry. Nice drive, and Tayshaun Cherry has the first points of the night.
13: Nice pick and roll.
14: Defending up high. Leaving the paint wide open at the moment. Willerton is Lakeside happy to pass it around. Lewis stops up at the free throw line. Not quite. Musumeshi goes the other way. Jerevich shares it with Musumeci. Goes on the drive. Nice stop on his left foot to pivot there. As he almost ran into a dead end.
13: Yeah, he ran into a double team there. Oh, great take.
14: Defers to Johnson. He takes it all the way in, but then loses control of it under the basket.
13: Defensively, just their hands active very early on from Lakeside. So nice little tap off Johnson's leg there.
14: Here's Yahoo's son on the defensive end. And here's Josh Davey and Mike Amarabe getting things started. Sherbel wide open at the 45. Not quite. Musumeci climbs up. Can't get the board, but tips it out in the Jerevich direction. And away go Willerton. Scott got himself stuck in traffic. He flicked it back out for Cherry.
13: Always seems to find his way out, though.
14: He does. Just inside the baseline as Johnson throws it up, but leaves it short. And away go Lakeside with speed the other way. Wearing their home purples tonight. Willerton in their road whites. And as it's kicked back out to the perimeter, Murabay thought about the three instead, drives straight into Cherry, and block foul is called by referee Mark Grist, and that'll be a trip to the free throw line.
13: Yeah, it's a tough call. He was outside the circle, but I think his feet were still sliding while he was moving, so good effort for Cherry to try and get one, but I think it's too early in the game to get a referee's call, so to speak.
14: The floor wiper's going to work as Cherry hit the floor, and yeah, Tayshaun Cherry's just gone out to Mark Grist to clarify. I think it's an amicable discussion, that one.
13: Yeah, I think so.
14: Yeah, there's no... Yeah, Tayshaun Cherry can be a passionate guy, but I think that was very... He's just seeking, okay, what do I need to do next time to get that call? Murabay.
13: And look, I think that's one thing he's really got to focus on this year. I know when Willow were making decisions to bring him back, I think that was part of it. Like, he is so passionate. He's so strong-minded. But I think at times he needs to turn it down a little bit and just kind of go about his business. Just kind of stay out of the limelight of the referees a little bit.
14: A miss on the second from Mike Murabay means it's 2-1.
13: Nice drive by Damo on the baseline.
14: A reverse finish attempt, just a little heavy. And here is Mike Murabay. Takes it all the way down, coast to coast.
13: Little Euro step around Jerevich for the layup. Fantastic.
14: 3-2 in favor of Lakeside. 2 minutes in. Jerevich has it here at the elbow. Picks up the dribble. Hand off for Scott. Has a little bit of lane, but Davey says
13: there's
14: no.
13: And then mismatch there, Jerevich.
14: Yeah, Jerevich on Sherbel. Just puts the shot up from near the elbow and knocks it down. Willerton reclaim the lead early. Four plays three, 2.5 minutes in.
13: Great little baby hook by Jerevich, but with such strength guarding, with such strength and Sherbel guarding him. Oh, my God.
14: The put back one-hander from Josh Davey. After the shot from Amarabe, it was a touch heavy.
13: Yeah, sorry, going back to what I was saying, I'd like to see Jerevich actually body Sherbel inside and just get an easy layup instead of getting pushed off the block. Use his body. He's so strong.
14: Musumeci and Cherry sharing it at the perimeter. Cherry defers to Scott, fakes the pass, then gives the pass. Musumeci at the 45, not quite, and it's all Lakeside under the rim.
13: I don't know if you've noticed, but every time Lakeside, every time Willerton makes a drive to the basket, Lakeside are just cutting that golf completely.
14: Murabay from the mid-range. Yes! Dribble and take over Cherry. Seven plays four. Just over 3 minutes played as Scott looks to take it coast to coast. But again, you're right. As soon as they're getting into the paint, they are just closing off that avenue.
13: They're clogging it big time. Oh,
14: Murabay. Attempted fast break pass to Murabay. Got his feet tangled up and falls to the floor. And it will be a Willerton ball.
13: At least his team got over there to pick him up. I think he just twisted his own feet.
14: He's got caught on the turn and...
13: Oh, but Lakeside, they're just doing a wonderful job. I think Damo's penetrated about five times, and they have just closed him off completely with just hands active.
14: Yep, just takes that step into the lane, and he's got nowhere to go as a mid-sized guard. Hasn't been able to find an avenue. Jerevich back to the basket, puts it to the floor for Cherry. Can't control it originally, then dribbles through it, and a nice finish, Tayshaun Cherry. Over Amarabe, wanted a foul call. Not coming.
13: And see, that's that moment there where he's just got to be happy. He made the basket, there was no foul call, but you just got to keep playing. There's no point in getting the referees against you with 2 minutes into the game.
14: Oh, big rebound from Davey on the offensive board. And well defended by Cherry in the end as Davey overshoots it on the second chance, and Jackson Johnson, I should say. Huge block from Sherbel the other way. Bryce Johnson went for the big layup, but huge block from Josh Davey.
13: Tell you what, that Johnson, super athletic. I was watching him in the warm-ups, and he was giving some 360s, reverses, and stuff like that. He's super athletic.
14: Tough finish from Damian Scott to give Willerton the lead in traffic after the inbound. 5:40 left in the first. 8-7. Willerton leading by that at the moment, but here's the first three-point attempt for Lewis, and another offensive board for Davey, unfortunately, though. Oh, no, I was going to say, unfortunately, steps on the
13: They called a foul
14: on Bryce Johnson for getting in the landing space of Josh Davey.
13: I think what Davey was calling for, he was calling for the fact that he had the opportunity to try put it back in, but he got pushed while he was doing it. So they've called it from the base up, like from the sideline, rather than actually giving him the shots. I think he passed it because he had fallen out of bounds. Excellent effort from Davey, though.
14: Absolutely. It's a loose interpretation of in the act of shooting.
13: Yeah.
14: Sherbel. Three-point attempt. He's long, but kept alive by Lakeside. Amara Bay received from Lewis, then gives it back to Lewis at the perimeter.
13: Oh,
14: got Musumeci in the air, and then put it in on the run.
13: Excellent pump fake.
14: Isaiah Lewis getting involved. Had it.
13: I know we spoke about it last game. I want to see Amara Bay be aggressive. I want to see him come out and take six shots a quarter.
14: There's that defense collapsing in the lane again as Musumeci ran into a dead end. This time it's Johnson. Oh, great work with the hands to get around the block.
13: God, he's athletic. Makes me wonder what I was doing in my career. God, he's athletic.
14: That's something special from Bryce Johnson with a two-point finish there and gives Wilson the lead back 10-9. Amara Bay wide open at the top. Can't knock it down. Jurevich is there for the rebound. For the Tigers.
13: If I'm Willerton right now, I'm concerned because Lakeside are getting good looks at the three. They're just not dropping. If that happens second, third quarter when they start to... Oh, great drive by Damo. Great ball movement by Willerton.
14: Ends it with Musumeci. Can't hit it from the 45, but Damo, Damian Scott, the one-handed rebound and put back.
13: Blocked him out, grabbed it with a one hand, and just didn't even jump to put it back in.
14: Nope. 2 feet on the floor. Just pumps that right hand. Put it right back where it came from, except it gets to the target this time. As dispossessed is Patterson at the top of the key. And Willerton get quickly going the other way. Musumeci gets to the mid-range. Nice little right-hand hook finish. And a good little lead for Willerton here. They're up by 5. 3:50 remaining.
13: I said it from the start of the year. He's a wonderful young talent, isn't he?
14: Yeah, he's really found his footing here this year. As Musumeci, and he takes the foul call there, though, on Sherbel. Who dribbled into him and got the hands down on the arm. And
13: I remember watching him at Coburn, when they played Coburn at Coburn, and I made the comment to the Willerton coaches saying how impressed I was with his patience and his poise at such a young age. That's something that normally comes later on in your career. Like when you watch someone like a Marley Sam, right?
14: Yep.
13: He can put points on the board left and right as that shot just goes down from Sherbel. But he puts so many points on the boards, but there's times where you feel like, hey, we've got to slow it down here a little bit. But because he's so young, he doesn't have that yet. And Sherbel knocks down the second shot as well.
14: Oh, Marley Sam was an absolute pleasure to watch last week. Uh-huh. We were privileged up at Warwick to watch his 40-point game.
13: Well, he just had 60, apparently, against the Willerton.
14: Just had what,
13: he just had 60 in the grand final of the school sports versus Willerton.
14: Wow.
13: I'm not sure whether it was their full competition or whether it was just like the schoolboys. But either way, 60-60. I don't care who he's playing against.
14: That's unbelievable.
13: It's unreal.
14: Cherry drives to the mid-range. Nice finish off the glass. Willerton really getting their offense going as both teams have made changes off the free throws. Here's Fairclough. Lewis in the mid-range. His team trailing by 5. Davey, Patterson, Garbellini. Nice little drive. Oh, he can't finish on the left. Everything but the finish. And Davey keeps it in play.
13: It's everywhere, isn't he?
14: Patterson drives to the paint, and Cherry just a little too eager to get it on the hands. 2 referees whistle it down, and he knew it. Second personal for Tayshaun Cherry. So he'll take a seat for the moment.
13: I don't think there's a team in this league that if Davey went to and said, look, I'm available, that wouldn't take him.
14: Yeah.
13: Because those second chance opportunities, just they win your games.
14: That's why he's found himself playing for Australia in the 3x3 competition at times over the last 5 years.
13: Mm.
14: He's just had ability to create second chances. He's just so elite. Let's see, here goes Sun from the 45 after Lakeside worked it around the perimeter. There's Davey again for the offensive board. Kicks out for Garbellini this time. And the triple to finish makes it a two-point game.
0: 2 points.
13: Three possessions in one right there, and they finish with a three. Like, if you're Willerton, you're trying to figure out a way to get Davey off the board.
14: Absolutely. Mike Vigor on the floor, the veteran, gives it to another veteran. It's Scott, and a lovely finger off finish one. And one. Damien Scott. Oh, he's still got some moves.
13: 4 points is that margin. The guy's a freak. He doesn't stop.
14: No.
13: I can remember when I was still playing, he was still playing at Willerton at the time, but then you'd see him down at a local comp playing, and then you'd see him at another local comp and another.

0: He was hoping for the call that it rolled off the body of Patterson. Sun on the inbound was intended for Garbellini. It went out off the hand and shoe of Lockie Burnett. And we'll do it all over again. Davey, handoff for Sun. Screen comes from Fairclough, but can't find an opening. Patterson, dribble and step back for three, not quite. And Harris is there under the basket to bring down the rebound. And here goes Scott. Well, hands it off to Vigor at the top. He likes this area. Usually likes an early heat check from there too. Can't put that one down. Fairclough. Oh, the attempted turnover, and Mike Vigor just mistimed it. Yeah, it's the right idea from Mike Vigor, but unfortunately what that does mean though is it's going to send Lakeside to the free throw line. That's the 15th foul of the quarter. He knew it immediately.
1: I dare say 6 or 7 years ago he was getting to that ball. I dare say he was.
0: He is the oldest player in this game at 35 years of age, Mike Vigor. Another guy with over 300 games of SBL and NBL One West experience.
1: Yep.
0: Championship winner.
1: International experience.
0: Yep. 2017, he won a championship, if I'm not mistaken, in the SBL. Was that with the Redbacks?
1: Yes, he did, yeah, with the Redbacks. Yep. Had a very handy team, they did.
0: Oh, yeah. Oh, yeah. One of our regular experts on the sport film called Nick Lakovich will tell us all about it, no doubt.
1: Oh, Nick would love to tell you about it.
0: Absolutely.
1: We can call him now if you want.
0: He's in a different time zone to us at the moment.
1: Where is he now?
0: He's over in Europe at the moment. So, what would it be? It'd be midday, roughly,
1: for him at the moment.
0: So,
1: I'm actually heading away July 4th to the US with AUSA Hoops, and his nephew, Maxim Lakovich, will be on my team as Lockie Burnett. Just gets a tough floater there.
0: Lovely finish from Lockie Burnett. Everyone jet setting around the place. We're going to run out of experts for our men's coverage soon.
1: I'll be back in 2.5 weeks.
0: Very nice.
1: Marabay looking to go a bigger here.
0: Crossover in the mid-range. Oh, can't quite finish. And it's a foul on Bigger, and it'll send Marabay to the line for a couple inside the final minute of this first quarter. Willetton leading 21-16. Pretty exciting contest so far.
1: Yeah, you know what? Lakeside did this against the Perth Redbacks as well, as Marabay shoots his free throw and knocks it down. They did this against the Perth Redbacks. They just stuck around, and then that fourth quarter, they just got them at the end.
0: Yep.
1: Could it be the same thing against Willow? It was Viggs just steps in early.
0: Well, it's exactly what they did at Willetton 2 weeks ago. These two teams played each other 2 weeks ago.
1: Yep. And stuck around.
0: I was lucky enough to see that game as well. That's exactly how it happened. So they stuck with Willetton the whole way. It was a tight game. And then in the last 5 minutes, they took the game away from Willetton. There's a miscommunication between Aloio and Bigger at the perimeter. And the teenager throws it away.
1: Very, very young squad right now in this last 40 seconds to finish off a quarter.
0: Burnett, 18. Aloio, 18. Harris, 17.
1: Viggs, 35.
0: Mike Bigger, 35. Even Bryce Johnson's only 23.
1: Yeah.
0: He's not a senior experienced player by any means. As Lakeside have worked it all the way around the perimeter to Yahui Sun. Hits the triple, and we're back to a one-point ball game with 14 seconds to play. As Burnett takes it up the floor. Vigor, Aloio at the 45, being watched by Sun. Steps back to make his own three. Can't knock it down. Lovely take on the rebound by Burnett. Then Harris puts it back
1: right on the buzzer,
0: on the third try. Buzzer beat, a lovely finish.
1: Excellent hustle.
0: And that is the difference at quarter time. 23 plays 21 as we end 10 minutes of basketball. 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
4: Second quarter underway here at Lakeside Recreation Centre. 23-21 is the Willerton lead at quarter time over Lakeside. Jordan Scudetta and two-time SBL Championship winner Dan Thomas with you. Great to have you with us wherever you're listening. This has been a great start by these two as Lewis receives from the baseline inbound from Sun and knocks it down to tie the scores away at 23. Isaiah Lewis getting himself involved a little bit more on the offensive end. Again, a young lineup for Willerton at the moment.
5: And they've stuck with it, haven't they?
4: Aloyo in the corner, trying to dribble in on Sun. He's got 2 feet in the paint, but a long way out.
5: Oh,
4: he needs to shoot it at some point.
5: Great move.
4: Fake handoff and then opens up the lane to finish.
5: I think he faked himself out for a little while.
4: Used every one of the 3 seconds he's allowed with 2 feet in the paint. And finish it off, 25-23. Good finish from Channing Aloyo. Here's Lewis putting it to the floor for Davey. Abarabe receives at the free throw line. Dribble, turn, can't finish. Davey's there for the offensive board, though. And he dribbles back on Harris. Can't get the finish. Well defended by the 17-year-old Josh Harrison. Quickly away the other way. Goes bigger with the long pass. And Johnson is taken out heavily by Yahweh's son. It was a play on the ball, so it would just be a common foul, but that's a heavy one.
5: Yeah, he got up pretty quick there.
4: Yeah. And Channing Aloyo just had something to say to Yahweh's son as well.
5: I just saw that as well, yeah.
4: A little bit of a shove as he went past him. Wasn't happy. It was really heavy contact on Jackson.
5: Oh, great pump fake.
4: Absolutely, and gee, that should have been a foul on Josh Davey. Johnson, I've got to get the cricket brain out of there. I've got that stuck in it. Yeah, we can hear the Willerton crowd off to our left with the exact same call that we had. That should have been a foul on Josh Davey. Stepping across into the path of Bryce Johnson, but the Lightning will go to work as Harris met Amarabe in the apex. He's defending really well, Josh Harris, at the moment. Although he left his post there, he's copped a bit of contact. I think he copped a lot of contact to the mouth and he's bleeding. That's why he moved away then. And the play continued and, he's got a fair bit of claret coming from the mouth. So he'll be off the floor for the moment.
5: Davey's already up to 8 rebounds.
4: Oof. How many offensive boards? I reckon it'd be 5.
5: Easy.
4: I mean, without checking. And here's Vigor. Lovely finish over Amarabe in the mid-range.
5: Nope, scratch that, he's got 7.
4: 7, there you go.
5: 7 out of his 8 are offensive rebounds. And that's what we were talking about, just those second chance possessions that he provides. And they've scored off maybe about 4 of them.
4: Amarabe drives in on Vigor, who just kept the arms straight up and down and defended that well, and it sets Scott the other way as the starters re-enter the game for Willerton. Burnett stepping out of the corner.
6: Oh, on the turn, pass great pass. Jerevich needs to get a shot away before the 3 seconds comes, and he does.
7: 31-25.
5: A couple of very close potential three-second calls for Willerton.
4: 29-25, I should say. The scorers were very, very quick to put that two up. I don't think it even had the bottom of the net before they put it up. As Amaro Bay takes in on Vigor, leaves it short, gets the rebound and puts it back.
5: He's going to go at Vigor every chance he gets because he knows that he's going to be a little bit more athletic and quicker.
4: Oh,
5: that's another
4: Amaro Bay. Yeah, stepped right into the path of Scott, took the legs out. It was either a foul or travel. Vigor, huge finish over Amaro Bay, and one for Mike Vigor. Oh, there's still some spring left in those old legs.
5: I think that's just as the Willerton faithful are yelling out, blow the whistle to the referee. But I think that's a bit of relief as well because they have had a couple of calls there that could have been fouls, but the referees don't see it that way.
4: Yeah, it's been...
5: I like it, though. I like a bit of chippiness. It's makes the game a little bit more exciting.
4: Vigor finishes off with the extra as well.
5: They're trapping here.
4: Yep.
5: Sun's got to get through too.
4: Double team the inbound.
5: And got through.
4: Yep. Sun has done just that. Team trailing by five. Lakeside with the basketball. Ben Fairclough. Long way out, the big man. Takes a single dribble and then hands off for Sherville at the elbow.
5: That's smart defense too. He just pulled the chair out from him.
4: As Fairclough receives back at the perimeter after Davey gets the rebound and then Sherville commits the foul on Vigor underneath the basket.
7: 5 points is the margin at the moment. We're going to be
5: going to
7: the
5: Cherry checking back in for Vigor
7: right,
5: now.
7: Kids, you ready?
5: It's a lovely little sub-rotation that they can get with those two, isn't it? You take off Vigor, who's years of experience, you know, championships, and then you bring on one of the best players in the league right now in Cherry.
4: Yeah. And here he is with a basketball
5: pass.
4: Rockets it inside. Oh. Huge block from Fairclough arriving late over the top of Jerevich.
5: Oh, that's where he's got to tell him about it. That's where he's got to walk up to Jerevich and say something. What an excellent block coming from the weak side.
4: Jerevich had no idea he was coming.
5: Cherry turned down the three for a drive into the basket. Wonderful take.
4: Found a lane, went back on Fairclough and let him know about it too. 34 plays 27. Willerton. And their nose is in front at the moment. As Lewis, nice little hook pass for Fairclough. Where's the contact of Jerevich? Davey up there for the offensive board and one.
5: Jerevich getting fired up at his team. He had to come across and help, but then no one came to crash the boards on Davey. And once again, another offensive rebound by Joshua Davey. The guy is just too scarily close to Jared Prue.
4: His number hangs up as retired here at
5: that
4: Lakeside.
5: Is 10 offensive rebounds already in a quarter and a half of basketball.
4: Unbelievable start to Josh Davey. And they want to get control of that. Willerton, as Aloio puts it to the floor for Jerevich, puts one in on the run. It doesn't roll for him. And Davey's there for a defensive board this time.
5: Defensive rebound. Oh, something different.
4: It's a rarity. Here he goes up the floor with it. Looks for the handoff to Lewis. Lovely peel off the handoff from Isaiah Lewis. 2-point ball game.
5: Back in it again. God, they just don't go away, do they?
4: 5.5 to go, and that's a foul on Corey Sherville. It'll be his second, and it'll bring about a change from the bench. Liam Patterson checking back into the game. It'll be Yohei Sutton who checked out and timeout called by Adam Nina and the Willerton coaching staff. They'll want to sit down and have a chat about things because, yeah, they've got out to a couple of relatively comfortable leads,
5: seven points
4: a couple of times, and they've just seen that lead whittled away. I mean, I know it's, you know, just over a two-possession game at that point, but, you know, that's one where you want to get that next basket, make it triple digits or close enough to it to really make it feel that little bit more uncomfortable. But Lakeside just hang around.
5: And I think Nina would be talking about the fact that, I mean, that they've got four guys on the bench that are keeping stats. He knows damn well that Davies has got 11 rebounds right now, right? And that's why Lakeside is still in the game. He's literally on nine of those, they would have scored on about six of them.
8: Yeah, right, well, I'll have a look at the double chance points. Yeah. But, yeah, he's up to 11
5: He's up to 11 total, rebounds.
8: 10 offensive boards.
5: You know, it's just not acceptable. When you're, when you've got players like Cherry, Vigor, Jerovic in the game, Davey shouldn't be getting 11 rebounds.
8: 15 second chance points.
5: There you go, 15
8: second
5: chance points.
8: Out of 32. So nearly half their score is second chance points.
5: Yeah, it's just not... If I'm Nina, that's what I'm talking about, is like, we defensively, we have to knuckle down. So that's where this game is going to be won.
8: They're getting to good spots to score offensively. 30 of their 34 points are in the paint, Willerton.
5: Yeah.
8: Which, you know, that is how the game has played out. It's not entirely surprising, but just...
5: Well, I mean, their guards are doing a wonderful job, and we spoke about how good Lakeside's been at cutting off that gap. But they are finding the big guys now and, you know, kind of ducking in behind on that baseline.
8: Smashy receives from the inbound as we're back underway. Jerovic and Johnson share it at the top.
5: Give it to him. Jerovic sealed low.
8: He had a mismatch on
5: him.
8: Lewis too.
5: Yep.
8: As Smashy shoots over the hand. And
5: Davey with another rebound.
8: Big board for Josh Davey, crashing the boards.
5: Have to get him, come play in my local comp.
8: Hand off from Davey at the 45 to Lewis day. On the move. Nice put back from Amarabe after it almost rolled off the front. And we're tied away at 34.
5: Tied again.
8: They've worked from a seven-point deficit back to tie it with a seven-point run here of Lakeside.
5: Even after coming out of that timeout, Willerton just looked very disjointed offensively. They're looking around, kind of looking at each other. What, you know, what are we running? What are we in? This is where the young fella's got to take the ball under his arm and get an offense and get something good for them.
9: All right, everyone, defense is away.
8: Sherville checking out of the game. Garbellini will come in. Miss the ball's out of bounds in the corner for Willerton to work with. 10 seconds to shoot. Cherry drives in on Amarabe. Oh, he collected his own rebound. He knew he'd overshot it, and then he puts it back. Lovely right hand hook finish. Frustrated with himself for missing the first, but it's a good way to make amends.
5: He plays hard,
8: doesn't he? You're never left unsure what he's thinking at any given moment, Tayshaun Cherry. As Amarabe drives under the block of Cherry.
5: Cherry got a piece of that as well.
8: He did. Still got the finish as Johnson takes it coast to coast.
5: That's what I want to see from Johnson. I want to see him attack the younger guys and just go at them. He's so quick and athletic. He can get to that spot and elevate over people.
8: Davey, Amarabe, and Lewis.
5: Oh, great.
8: Share it at the top. Great kick out for Patterson. Not quite.
5: And another offensive
8: rebound. Another offensive board. Make that 11 offensive boards for Davey as Lewis takes it from the top.
5: And there's that second chance again.
8: Gives his team the one-point lead. Damian Scott looking to drive on Davey. Took some contact and finish.
5: Damo's got to continue doing that tonight. He's just got to stay with it and just keep pushing. Keep pushing, get paint touches. Nice pick and roll again from Amarabe.
8: Perfectly done by Mikey Amarabe.
5: God, someone's got to play some defense here at some stage.
8: 41 plays 40 in favor of Lakeside at the moment. We have the close one tonight. Haven't even updated you on the score down the road at Rockingham. Just under 3 minutes to go in that one. It's a bit closer than I thought it would be, to be honest. 52-33 in the top versus bottom in the men's competition. First versus 14th.
5: White's already got 21.
8: Yep. In 14 minutes. So, yeah. Yep, that sounds about right.
5: He doesn't mind getting them off, though.
8: You're right.
5: Turnover from Willerton there.
8: Scott turns it over.
5: Garbellini on the break.
8: Here he goes. In on Scott.
5: Great,
8: what a finish. Michael Garbellini got under the block of Damian Scott.
5: Is it just me, or did Damo hit that into his right hand?
8: He did. Yep. Kick out for Cherry from Musumeci. Three attempt is not there, and here go Lakeside for a couple of straight buckets. Good deferral there from Lewis to Amarabe. And
5: I think Johnson thinks he got him there.
8: Yeah.
5: Yeah. He seems to think he got the block, and he's calling for Amarabe for flopping, but... I don't know. It looked like a bit of a foul to me.
8: Looked like it was all arm from where we were. I don't know. That was a lot of contact on the arm. He might have been touching the ball, but we talked about it. We talked about it with Tanya Fisher in the women's coverage, going through the body to get the ball.
5: Yeah.
8: He went through his arm to get the ball.
5: Yeah.
8: Yeah. Which he can't do. That looked like a very obvious foul from where we're sitting. And Bryce Johnson may be caught up in the moment. He'll probably look at that later on and go,
5: If he knocks his second free throw down after making his first, that's now a 5-point lead to Lakeside. That's a that's a big turnaround. That's a 12-point turnaround.
8: Yep. And he does do exactly that. Beautifully knocks it down.
5: Damo pushing the pace again here.
8: Nice kick to the corner for Johnson. Kick. Can't finish it off as players fell to the floor. Just away from the ball. The referee's allowing plenty of contact off the ball at the moment. It's been a chippy one. There's finals implications for this one as Musumeci blocks the attempted pass from Sun, and away goes Johnson the other way. The finish over the top of Lewis.
5: Protected the ball very well there.
8: Musumeci on Sun, who just lost his footing. Yohei Sun, he's trapped in his own end. What a dribble by Josh Davey as he rode hard up against the eight count. Kicks for Patterson in the corner. Liam Patterson hits the triple and they're up by six.
5: That's when you think Willerton had a little bit of a chance of getting a stop there. One behind the back move from Josh Davey. Oh, great backdoor pass to a dunk.
8: Two-handed dunk from Bryce Johnson. And timeout called by Stephen Bezand and the Lakeside Lightning as they want to chat about it. His team lead by four. But clearly he's not liking what he's seeing on the defensive end, because there's a couple of times now Willerton been very quick out in transition.
5: Yeah, gosh, yeah. I mean, Damo's leading that charge and Johnson's sitting in that corner, but Willer just can't make a three right now. Have they made a three yet today?
8: I don't know that they would have. Let me have a quick look.
5: Yeah, I'm just trying to think whether they've made
8: Willerton
5: a three-point shot.
8: Nope, 0 for 8.
5: Yeah, so they're 0 for 8. I mean, they're getting good looks, and it's kind of similar to Lakeside's first quarter. They were getting really good looks, but Lakeside shots have started to drop now. And look, I think that's part of it. Shooting goes in ebbs and flows throughout the game, and Willow are finding their creases and they're finding their spots. So if they just continue doing what they're doing, pushing the pace. But the biggest issue is down that end. I mean, Joshua Davies has 11 offensive rebounds right now, and if I'm going into the half as Willerton, I've got to address that somehow. Yeah. I don't care how they do it. Yeah. They've got to keep him outside. They can't just keep living and dying by Josh Davey getting offensive rebounds.
8: 4 points, 14 rebounds, 4 assists.
5: Yeah,
8: he's 2 for 4 shooting for Josh Davey. Michael Amarabe is up to 19 points on 7 for 14 shooting. But, I mean, what you're saying about them inside... outside the perimeter is right there. 0 for 8, Willerton. 21 for 29 from inside. So they're creating some really good looks inside. As we're back underway, points in the paint for Willerton up to 38 out of 44 points in the paint. That's an unbelievable ratio.
5: That's an unbelievable stat.
8: Given the way this game started, where they couldn't even get their feet in the paint, as Zamara Bay finishes under the basket, back out to 6 points, the Lakeside lead.
5: He's now up to 21.
8: Given that they couldn't get 2 feet in the paint in the first 3 minutes of this game, Willerton, because of the way Lakeside's defense was collapsing on them.
5: Yeah, Lakeside have gone to a 2-3 zone here because I think they've realized that they're not shooting the ball well. So let's force them to shoot from the outside. Here goes Damo.
8: Scott's going to take it. Knocks it down. Right on cue, Damien Scott.
5: Now the question is, does Lakeside come out of that zone immediately or did they stay in it?
8: 3-point ball game. Just over a minute left in the half.
5: Damo's one of those guys. If he gets going, he gets going. Mm-hmm. And he won't miss for, you know, 7 or 8 shots.
8: Nice pass inside from Garbellini to Davey. Didn't have anywhere to go, so kicked out for Sun. Couldn't knock it down, and Cherry tips the rebound for Johnson. He's driving in one on two. Lost control of the basketball, then got it back somehow. Musumeci shares it with Bigger.
5: Go for a
8: pick and roll for Bigger. Has to tip it away. Musumeci on the run. Scott for two in a row. Not quite. But the rebound falls for Johnson at the free throw line. Left it short. Bigger, 2 feet in the paint, puts it back. 1-point ball game, 24 seconds to play in the half. 50 plays, 49. This is a thoroughly entertaining game. Hope you're enjoying it wherever you're listening.
5: Looks like I've got to get a good one here.
8: Jordan Scudero and Dan Thomas with you. 10 seconds to play in the half. Sun, huge pass to the corner. Garbellini runs along the baseline and gives it away. Four, Cherry taking it up the floor. 3 seconds and
5: they called
8: dribble.
5: It for a double dribble.
8: Really? Wow.
5: Cherry is...
8: I didn't notice him pick up the dribble.
5: I'm not happy.
8: We had a perfect view of that from here.
5: This is where someone from Willerton's got to come and grab him. Damo, someone just come grab him and get him away from Mark Grist.
8: Yep.
5: There you go.
8: Adam Nina's done exactly that, the coach. It's a timeout called by Stephen Bezant and the Lakeside Lightning with 2.2 left in the quarter. But did you have a better view of that than I did?
5: I didn't think he double dribbled, but I guess maybe from where the umpire, like from where the referee...
8: Bit of Damien Scott there, though, did inside halfway.
5: Yeah, earlier on he should have kicked it up. And then he could have kept cutting.
8: Then he steeps it and steps inside. Yeah.
5: Because they would have had to go to Damo on that fast break.
8: Yeah.
5: But Lakeside.

0: But here, got to draw up a little quick hitter, but they got plenty of time, 2.2 seconds. That's a lot of time. And Cherish has got to get back out on the court, seal his head, stop staring at referees, and just play the game, man.
1: We'll see.
0: He's still talking. Like this is one part about his game that he's really got to work on. Like, I love the passion, but it's not going to do him any favours come finals times and things like that.
1: And Adam Nina's probably very smartly just subbed him out.
0: Yes,
1: Tom Jerovich, who's a good defensive specialist. Tom Jerovich, Mike Vigor's on the floor as well. And just, don't take a tech foul in the last 2.2 seconds. Keep him off the floor. And here we go, 2.2 to play in the half. Inbound for Patterson. Shoot on the move. Couldn't knock it down. Damien Scott gets the rebound, and it has won the difference. After 20 minutes of play, Lakeside 50, Willerton 49, and Dan Thomas, that was a thoroughly insane and a very different game of basketball to what we're kind of used to. We're used to, in these high-scoring games, a lot of perimeter shooting, a lot of high-volume, sort of basketball, fast-paced. This was a very different sort of style where players are getting 2 feet in the paint and managing to find the bottom of the net.
0: Yeah, look, and I mean, even when they were kicking out, the shots weren't going down early on. So, I mean, they're playing modern-style basketball. Get it to the rack, and then if it's not there, kick it out. But the threes haven't gone down, but they're still scoring 50 and 49, you know what I mean? So they're still putting points on the board. But I think just both sides, they just got to do a better job of, knocking shots down when they're open. You know what I mean? Like, this game, either way, could have gone. Early on, it could have been Lakeside getting out to a big lead. Second quarter, could have been Willerton getting out to a big lead because they had more shots. But I'm interested to... I'd love to be a fly on the wall right now in that Willerton locker room, just hearing what Cherry's saying, because he would not be happy.
1: Well, we've got to put that out of their mind for the moment, because they are trailing by a point at the half-time break. We'll collect our thoughts and be back with a wrap of that first half right after this. 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
5: Welcome back to Lakeside Recreation Centre halftime in our NBL One West game of the week, and it is Lakeside leading Willerton 50-49 at the half. Jordan Scaletta with you, Dan Thomas with us as well. Great to have you with us wherever it is you are listening. And, an entertaining first half in this one. For the leaders at the moment, Michael Amarabate leads the way on the stat sheet. 21 points, 4 rebounds and a couple of assists on 8 for 15 shooting. 10 points for Isaiah Lewis. 3 rebounds and a couple of assists for him as well. Josh Davey has led the way in the rebounding category, 4 points, 14 rebounds, 4 assists as well for him. 11 of his 14 rebounds have been on the offensive end as they have out-rebounded Willerton in that end, 15-11. It's been incredible what they've been able to do off the offensive glass to give themselves that lead. Whereas for Willerton, Damian Scott leads the way with 12 points, 3 rebounds, 3 assists on 5 for 7 shooting as well. 10 points for Tayshawn Cherry. He's pulled down just the 1 rebound and has a steal on 5 for 8 shooting as well. Bryce Johnson has 8 points, 3 rebounds, 2 assists on 4 for 9 shooting. And Mike Vigor has 7 points, a couple of rebounds to go with that as well. If we look at the overall numbers and some more in-depth numbers, we've got the points in the paint for Willerton. Out of 49 points, 40 of them have come with 2 feet in the paint, which is quite incredible for them so far this evening. 40 out of 49 points are in the paint, 20 of them in each quarter. And the second chance points, where a lot of it's come from for Lakeside, 20 out of their 50 points have come from second chances. And Dan Thomas, we talked about the impact of Josh Davey and his incredible offensive rebounding that he just continues to do throughout this game. And he's pulled down 11 of them, and it's resulted in what is a pretty dominant statistical category, 20 second chance points to 8.
6: Yeah, look, and I think it's a hard one to gauge, right? Because when you think of rebounding, you can do all the boxing out drills, you can do all that type of stuff, but what it comes down to is just heart and who wants it more. And I think that's something that Willerton need to address, is the fact that he is just outworking them. That's all it is. It's not because he's in a better position or anything. He's just going harder at the ball.
5: Yep.
6: You know, he's tapping and then he's grabbing. He's getting on the ball just quicker than they are. I think Willerton just need to toughen up a little bit and just kind of get in there and start banging bodies with him. They got enough bodies to throw at him.
5: Yep.
6: He's their sole rebounder, realistically. They just got to get someone on him.
5: Mm, indeed, and we'll see whether they do come out of halftime with that. They looked okay on the offensive end, Willerton. Like, they haven't hit. They've hit 1 3-point shot in this game so far. That was the Damian Scott. They've hit just the 1 1 for 10 from beyond the 3-point line. It was that Damian Scott 3-pointer later in that quarter. I guess would you like to see them get more looks from the outside, or are you just you're happy with the fact that they've been able to get 2 feet in the paint, get under the basket, and score from close range?
2: Yeah, look, I don't think scoring's the issue for Willerton right now. I mean, yeah, they've missed some threes, but I don't think there's been a bad three-point shot. I think there's only one from the young fella, and it was like a step-back three. The rest of them have all been clean, open looks, so just keep doing what you're doing. And like I said, shooters shoot, and shooters will go through ebbs and flows throughout the game. They'll come in and knock out three or four in a row, and then they'll go quiet for a little while. Then once they start falling, I think Willerton will be fine. But, I don't think they need to change anything offensively right now. It's defensively where they've got to start getting some stops, because the second chance points is what's killing them. This game would be a totally different scenario if we dropped those second chance points to half.
7: Absolutely. And Willerton looking to get themselves back in the winners column and back in touch with the top four if they can come away with it tonight. We'll see if they can do that in the second half. We'll be back with the third quarter of action right after this. The NBL One West on Sport FM is brought to you by station sponsors Coastal Basketball. Third quarter coming right up.
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5: Third quarter of action underway here at Lakeside Recreation Centre. Great to have you with us wherever it is you are listening. And an early foul committed by Michael Amarabe on Mike Vigor on the way into the basket. In fact, it's Tom Jerevich. Tom Jerevich it is on the way to the basket. And he'll take a trip to the free throw line to tie the scores and potentially give Willerton the lead. Jordan Scudero and Dan Thomas with you. Great to have you with us, wherever it is you are listening, as Jerevich misses on the first. The current Wildcat. And hits on the second to tie the scores away at 50. Just 15 seconds into the third.
2: I'm interested to see what the Wildcats do with Jerevich over the next few years, purely because I feel like he's too small to be a big. But I don't know whether he's willing to shoot the ball as much to play a guard spot, if that makes sense.
5: Indeed, it's Musumeci gets downhill on the left-hand side and gives Willerton the lead after they get the stop at the defensive end. Here's Davey with the ball way out at the top. Handing off for Amarabe. On in turn for Lewis. Amarabe rolled to the basket, but he handed off for Sun. Mid-range, knocks it down. Musumeci in the landing space, so he gets an extra. Yahoo's Sun ties things up and will look to give his team the lead. Nice finish from Yahoo's Sun. Last time these two teams met, he ran blind into a hard screen from Mike Vigor and had to be taken out of the game.
7: real late in a tight win for Lakeside.
2: No injuries?
7: Free throw. No, thankfully. It looked as though it could have been a concussion or something similar, but thankfully no. He was able to recover and play the following night. So it's certainly good to see, but yeah, tough player is Yohui Sun, and a good hand in there to dispossess Tayshaun Cherry as Sherville pulled up for a transition three the other way and couldn't knock it down. The long pass from Musumeci to Cherry, who puts it back under the basket. And
2: Cherry's starting to do some stupid things out there that is going to get him a tech foul very soon.
7: He is pushing a lot of boundaries. He just sort of let the ball hit his body and then walked in between the referee and the ball as the referee went to pick it up and then glared at the referee. It's just, he needs to screw his head back on for the moment as
2: travel.
7: Isaiah Lewis tried to stop up, couldn't do so. And another stop for Willerton. They look to build on what is a slender lead at the moment, 54-52, 2 minutes in to the third quarter.
2: I know Blackie's still here and he's on the bench, but I think Willerton just missed a little bit of that leadership actually on the court.
7: Yeah, so he's dealing with a niggling injury, is Andrew Black. So he did send a message before the game. What a finish through traffic from Lewis after the finish from Jerovic at the other end. 56 plays 54. He did say he's touch and go, and he was going to see how he went in the warm-up as Scott lines up for three, not quite.
2: There you go. That's another good look. Damo wide open.
7: They're happy to give them the shots at the moment because they're not dropping. As Amara Bay rolled to the basket off the pick, and a
2: Jerry
7: huge block from Cherry. Coming the other way, it'll set Damien Scott away in transition, and that'll be a foul on Isaiah Lewis.
2: I love how Damo just continues.
7: Just kept going.
2: Just kept going, finishes it.
7: Be a sideline ball. He wasn't anywhere near in the act of shooting or on his way to the basket. But what a block from Cherry. That's what he's capable of, just the timing on it. How clean that was. Swatted away from the hand as Johnson's
2: offense.
7: Left completely unattended. And then just a box jump, two-handed dunk under the basket.
2: That's off a one dribble.
7: Yep, and 2 feet to the floor.
2: Two feet to the floor.
7: That's what I mean by the box jump. Just, that's unbelievable athleticism for a small to mid-sized guard.
2: Yeah.
7: Sherville throws it away after dribble penetration.
2: Sherville's claiming it was touched by someone, but I didn't think that touched anyone.
7: Nope.
2: I don't think it was even close to anyone.
7: Certainly didn't look like it from our vantage point. We're in a pretty good spot to see that one. Jerovic and Musumeci on the inbound. 4 points the Willerton lead. 58 plays 54. Finals implications for both these teams. Lakeside lose. They go to 7-11. It makes it really tough to get back in the finals picture with 4 games to go. As Cherry tried to take it all the way but overshot it. And away go Lakeside. Sun looks for Amara Bay, but the pass is a little behind him. And here's Johnson for Cherry. Nice layup to finish. Tayshaun Cherry. He does the exact same thing again this time. He'll get the time-wasting warning.
2: And you know what? That's the exact same thing. He didn't get back in defense.
7: Mm-hmm.
2: And then he just happened to get the ball. Luckily, Willerton got the steal. And he's on the receiving end of a fast break, I guess, outlet pass.
7: Tom Jerovic has, in no uncertain terms, told him to get up the other end of the floor. Young captain is Tom Jerovic, but told Tayshaun Cherry in no uncertain terms just then, get your head back in the game.
2: Yeah, I think Gristy's just having a chat with Nina about it right now while he's repping.
7: You can see that.
2: Saying that he's got to watch himself.
7: Sun from the 45 knocks down the three and brings it back to a three-point ball game. Yahweh Suns, 5:50 remaining in the third. Jerovic shoots on the turn. He was fouled.
2: Well, they called a body foul on Davey.
7: Yep.
2: Hand on the hip as he was shooting.
7: And it'll be free throws. No, it won't be free throws. It must have been after he released the shot because he's called a baseline ball.
2: Did he?
7: He pointed to the baseline. He didn't put the two fingers up. No, it is going to be
2: two free throws. Yeah.
7: It's just the way he pointed to the baseline.
2: Yeah, I know. Yeah.
7: It was unusual.
2: It had to be a shooting foul.
7: Yeah, absolutely. Even if he's landing from the shot, it's in the act of shooting. as Jerovic goes 2 for 2 from the stripe, and he'll earn a rest for his troubles. Mike Vigor comes back into the game, and I noticed during those free throws that Tayshaun Cherry was called over to the bench.
6: Well, he's just one of the fans just yelled out, just settle down and play.
7: Yep.
6: Yeah, look, I love emotion. Yeah, it's just got to be in check.
7: When it's directed the right way, that's the part of it, isn't it?
6: As Damo went for the steal there. Yeah,
7: finds Amara Bay rolling to the basket. Can't get the finish, and that'll be out off the hands of Davey. It'll be a Willerton ball.
6: Yeah, a little bit out of control there, I think. Amara Bay just spun a little bit too quickly. Didn't realize there was help side and just got caught out. And in comes Garbellini. This guy was fantastic coming off the bench against Perth Redbacks. Be interesting to see how he goes here in the second half. If he can ignite a bit of a run here for Lakeside.
7: Indeed. And
6: Johnson with the ball at the top. Over to Cherry. Looking for this on ball. It doesn't use it. Oh, baseline.
7: Oh, the lookaway pass from Johnson to Scott. What a beautiful piece of play that was from Willerton. Right out of the schoolyard. But Davey finds a wide open lane. That's been a rarity for Lakeside. Finding a wide open lane down the right. And gets it immediately back. Cherry takes it coast to coast and is fouled. Well, sorry. He's not fouled. He got plenty of body contact from Davey.
6: Lakeside fans.
7: And Lakeside take it the other way. And Sun with the finish. We'll get a referee timeout for a floor wipe. Down below the baseline where Cherry hit the floor. And I thought he was a bit stiff not to get the foul call. But I guess there's a part of that that's you reap what you sow, right? You're having back and forth with the officials all night. When you get a 50-50 call like that where there is a bit of contact and maybe you could get a foul, you're less likely to get it.
6: Yeah. And, look, I think the rule of verticality as well is, I think Davey, wasn't it?
7: Yes.
6: Yeah, he just did a great job of just jumping straight up and down. Might have come down with the arms, but referee might have claimed that, well, because Cherry made the contact, that's why his arms came down. But, you know, at the end of the day, I think Cherry did a good job there. He shut his mouth, he ran back down and hasn't said anything. So maybe we're learning a little bit. He's playing hard inside, and there very well could be a foul soon.
7: Going up against Davey, lovely right-handed hook finish. And he stares down the crowd. I think he's done that at every venue I've watched him at so far. He is... loves that interaction. Sun at the top. Screen from Amara Bay, roll to the basket, but rolls straight into Vigor. Uses his strength, but overshoots it.
6: Davey gets the rebound. On the ground.
7: Fell to the floor, but gets the rebound, and then Amara Bay just lost control of it on the dribble. He'll be frustrated with that. I do appreciate here at Lakeside the addition of the padding to the end walls at each end.
6: Yeah.
7: That's new. It's a new sponsorship that they've
6: out of bounds.
7: Come up with. Yep.
6: I actually like the fact that there's a... I know the genres don't mix together. I mean, they do a little bit. You know, you've got professional players who play golf, but... you'll never see an AFL company sponsor a basketball scenario. But the fact that Out of Bounds are willing to do that for a basketball organization. Yep. And obviously they work so closely hand in hand. And Out of Bounds is a wonderful facility.
7: Yeah. Oh, look, if anyone from Out of Bounds is listening, we do have golf content on Sport FM. Or even basketball content like this. Sponsorship's always available.
6: Oh, great pause from Lockie Burnett.
7: And gets his own rebound. And the finish, Lockie Burnett.
6: Doing it all.
7: The teenager showing the vets how it's done. Oh, Davey, lovely fake handle. Two hands it. Can't put it down, but that's a foul from Cherry. The hard part about that from Cherry is that he was going to miss the dunk.
6: Yeah.
7: But he's already committed. Yeah. In the air, Cherry's committed to attempting the block from behind. Goes through the body. It will send Davey to the free throw line.
6: Yeah, Davey went hard at it too. Mm.
7: There's nothing inherently dangerous about what Cherry just did.
6: No, he committed.
7: Yeah. He committed in the air. And it's so unfortunate that Davey missed the dunk anyway.
6: I think we're living in a world now where, like, as soon as we see a basketball player fall on the ground, we automatically, in our heads, we think, oh my God, there was something nasty. But there was nothing nasty about that. It was just a hard play. Like you said, Cherry committed, went up, tried to block the shot, got his arm, twisted his body a little bit, and that was it. That's clean, but Davey's got to knock this down.
7: Oh, he's gone 0 for 2 from the stripe. huge moment potentially in this one, because
6: semi-fast break here if they can get it into Cherry. With he's got a big mismatch inside.
7: Yeah, he's got Patterson inside.
6: Well, that's
7: the pass
6: foul.
7: Is out of the hand, but Patterson wraps his hand around and fouls.
6: There's not much there he could do. He had to wrap him up. What I'd like to see from guards like that, and something that I always learnt when I was younger, was when you get a big guy on you like that, force them to have to make a lob pass. So actually, I'd like to see the young fella, instead of playing behind and wrapping around, actually just front. Completely get in front and make them throw a lob pass. It's harder to throw a lob pass.
7: Yeah.
6: Was that Burnett?
7: It was Burnett.
6: Yeah.
7: Hits the triple and it's 9 points, which is the biggest lead of the game for Willerton. Fairclough has it. And Davey shares it with him at the perimeter. Amara Bay getting ready to check back into the game for Lakeside. Davey drives straight into
6: Fairclough
7: Cherry.
6: Three.
7: Kicks it out for Fairclough. Doesn't get the roll. Scott gets the rebound. Quick up for Vigor. It's got too much on it.
6: Tough one. Yeah. That's a tough pass to make.
7: Yeah. You can see what he's trying to do, but yeah, there's far too much on it for Mike Vigor. Would have put the lead into double digits if he could have found him, but not quite there. And Fairclough checks out of the game for the moment with Amara Bay coming back in. They trap the inbound, and Amara Bay just has to send it two-thirds of the length of the floor to Garbellini. Gee, lucky he's got a strong arm like that. He made that look very easy.
6: Very easy. Tom Brady pass.
7: Yeah. It was a rocket, too. Lewis gets to the mid-range. Stops up. Patterson.
6: Great
7: disruption from Scott. Seven to shoot on the inbound after Scott knocks it out of play.
6: He knew that was the next rotation and just got his hand out there. I mean, Lakeside moved the ball so well. They always have, even from, you know, back in the mid-90s onwards, they've just always moved the ball exceptionally well. They always play as a team.
7: Patterson being watched by Burnett. Runs into the screen of Amara Bay. Burnett gets a hand on the pass and they turn it over. Johnson puts it up. And what a dunk from Tayshaun Cherry on the alley. Oh my goodness. Timeout called by Stephen Bezant. That's got the crowd on their feet. That will be amongst the top 10 highlights of the week. That was exceptional.
6: What a lovely little fast break there. Semi-fast break with Vigor leading the fast break. Kicking it up to Johnson and then just that nice little touch pass over to Cherry for the dunk. One-handed dunk. Cocked it
7: the
6: back.
7: The pass wasn't even really in the wheelhouse either.
6: No, not really.
7: It wasn't
6: really,
7: a great pass.
6: Nah.
7: Wasn't a great pass for the alley. It wasn't anywhere near the hoop. And then Cherry just reached behind his left shoulder and just all in one motion, grabbed it and threw it down.
6: I love how much he let the crowd have it too at the end.
7: Oh, you would, wouldn't you? He's been copping it plenty. He's been giving as good as he gets.
6: Oh, look, and I think that's he understands that pretty well. Yeah. That's the one thing I will give him. He does understand that there is that back and forth. You know what I mean?
7: The other part of this is that it's a game-high 11-point lead for Willerton. That's probably the concerning part for Lakeside.
6: And I think it's all been from fast breaks too. Like I said, Cherry, that's his sixth point that I can recall on a fast break. Two of them was because he didn't get back on D, but that one there, you know, he was sprinting the floor, got out on the lane, and they're going to stay with the same matchup here.
7: That's six fast break points this quarter, 10 for the game. And Lakeside, things are starting to dry. They haven't got a second
6: Amara
7: chance point this quarter.
6: This down, no.
7: Long three, can't knock it down, but a big rebound for Patterson. Lewis at the perimeter, knocked away by Burnett. Sneaky hands from Lockie Burnett. He does it again, but Lewis climbs back up, and Johnson just had the hand leaning over for the block. It's one of those, your body's straight up and down, but that hand is just here on that 45-degree angle, and Lewis takes contact.
6: Lakeside looking very disjointed offensively, but I think what Willerton's doing is not so much just their feet, but they're just active hands right now. Mm-hmm. Like, Damo kind of leads that. He just always seems to get his fingers on things, and, I think the guards are just putting a lot of pressure on him and then just kind of tapping balls away as Lewis knocks down his first.
7: Just a long conversation there between Tayshaun Cherry and Damien Scott. They're looking to set something up offensively, I think.
6: He misses the second there.
7: Burnett's there for the rebound, so it's a 10-point ball game. 63 plays, 73 under 2 minutes to play in the third. Jordan Scare and Dan Thomas with you. Willerton with the lead as they look to arrest a pretty concerning slump. They certainly have. Pick up little Scott looking to pick it apart. It rolls off the front of the rim. After he looked for the tough make, and Lakeside look to bring this back to single digits. Lewis thought about the rolling. Davey instead, he defers to Patterson, who knocks down the triple.
6: Just gives a little bit of a calm down signal to everyone, you know, just everyone chill out. Game's not over yet.
7: Michael Vigor's going to take the inbound after there was a, another time-wasting warning against Lakeside on that occasion. So both teams have had their time-wasting warning. Vigor looking for the handoff. Scott.
6: Cherry in the corner.
7: Yeah, here he goes. In and out, but the putback from Scott. Great awareness from Damian Scott, all on his own for the rebound, and they're back out by nine with a minute to play in the third.
6: Garbellini just ball watching, just didn't see Damo.
7: Opposing number eights as Lewis gets it to the floor for Davey, trying to back Vigor into the basket, picks up the dribble at the elbow, then gives to Amarabe just inside the free throw line, not quite.
6: Tell you what, Burnett's turned it on, hasn't he?
7: Playing a heck of a third quarter. Lockie Burnett looking to drive in on Lewis. Loses control of the ball, but regains it. He's pinned in the corner. It's a great pass to find Musumeci. And Vigor, 2 feet, six! Mikey Vigor knocks it down.
6: Back out to 10. 11, sorry.
7: 77 plays 66 with 20 seconds to play. There's less than a second difference between game and shot clock, so Patterson will look to make sure this is the last possession of the quarter. They want to go in with... ideally, a single-digit deficit, although Lewis will drive to the mid-range. He's backed into a corner.
6: Scott gets
7: it out here for
6: one.
7: Cherry. Oh, what a finish, nice. Tayshaun Cherry. And he boxes the end wall. But that is exactly what Lakeside didn't need. And what a quarter from Willerton. They lead by 14 at three-quarter time after trailing by one at the half. What a finish to the quarter. And everything to do for the home side, Lakeside Lightning will step aside for the moment. Be back with the final quarter of action right after this. 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
7: Final quarter of action upon us here at Lakeside Recreation Centre. NBL One West game of the week has been a cracker so far. We hope you're enjoying it as much as we are. Jordan Scaletta and two-time SBL Championship winner Danton Thomas with us. And it's great to be here. And Willerton, a huge third quarter, mean they have a 14-point lead at three-quarter time. Looking to arrest a slump where they've only won one of their last seven games.
6: Yeah, Lakeside got to get something early or this game can get out of control very, very quickly.
7: Lewis attempted the three from the 45 after some good passing play, but couldn't knock it down.
6: That went from a 7-point ball game out to 14 very, very quick.
7: And they had the chance to knock it back to, you know, 9 or 10 late. As Cherry with the finish and one. As Amarabe gets contact on him under the basket. And, oh, you don't want Tayshaun Cherry to get going the way he is if you're a Lakeside fan. As the Willerton women's team's hung around, by the way, to catch
6: them.
7: Yeah,
6: most of them, yeah.
7: Remy Hearn just seating herself down in front of us.
6: Yeah, you got Georgia Smith up here as well.
7: Mm-hmm.
6: Well, she was an ex-Willerton player,
7: but still. As Jarek knocks down the extra to the muted reaction of the crowd, but it's 17 the difference, a game high for either side. We'll bring you the score from Mike Barnett Sports Complex shortly as Amara Bay got inside, got contact on the hands, and he'll get an extra as well. That'll be a foul on Lockie Burnett.
6: He's been quiet, hasn't he, in that third quarter?
7: Amara Bay,
6: quiet, very quiet.
7: Yeah, I think he had 17 at halftime.
6: Yeah, and 4 points in the third quarter.
7: Yeah.
6: And to be fair, not many shot attempts in that third quarter either.
7: He's 9 for 21 now with 23 points. Knocks down the extra as well. That's been a big difference in the game too. 17 free throws to 7 in favor of Lakeside.
6: I think when you got someone going like Cherry, I think Lakeside need to do a better job of attacking him defensively.
7: Yeah.
6: So offensively, they got to just go at him and make him actually play defense.
7: Yeah.
6: Because right now, he's just getting to kind of hang out and just do what he wants.
7: I reckon that was a pass off the backboard by Vigor because it didn't look like a shot.
6: Look,
7: that looked like a rebound pass for Tayshaun Cherry.
6: Either way, he's going to tell you it's a pass, whether you like it or not.
7: On that occasion, I would genuinely believe him. It didn't work out as Lewis, the other way from the free throw line, knocks one down. And we're back to 12, the difference.
6: 12.
7: So it's not over by any means. We know that Lakeside, the kings of the late game comeback, but Willerton just need a couple of baskets here to really settle things down, or at least just some full half-court sets. Just take 24 seconds off the clock.
6: Tyson Kelly's got himself in the game.
7: Yeah, we didn't see him much a couple of weeks ago either.

0: Created by Mark Griss, though?
1: No, I don't.
0: Because it looked like he turned back, didn't he? He was almost all the way off and then turned back. Anyway, game back underway. The Sun leaves the shot short, and Vigor is able to climb highest for the rebound. Here's Burnett. He is having a white-hot 5 minutes. Vigor, Aloio, crosses over. Oh, he's looking for Jerevich. It's the right idea, but just a miscommunication. He was looking for Jerevich to cut to the basket. Jerevich instead flared out towards the free throw line, and that'll bring about a change. First minutes of the night for Shade and Wirrekoon.
1: Yeah, doubling the ball again.
2: Yeah,
1: double the killer, young fella from Binner. God, he can get going when he gets out in the open court and just allowed to play.
0: He was a huge part of the Hills Raiders in the Wobble Championship last year. So that's a nice take from Amara Bay as he gets downhill to finish it off. We're back to 10, the difference.
1: This is a sketchy little moment here for Willerton. With Cherry on the bench, they need, there's another turnover.
0: Yeah, throw it away. That was Wirrekoon.
1: It's a very Damo and Biggs kind of have to take control of this unit here, and their points have got to come out of them, along with Jerevich.
0: And Johnson's on the bench with 4 fouls to his name. Musumeci's having his rest on the bench, and the other starter in Tayshaun Cherry is having his rest as well. I think Cherry's only on 3 fouls, so not any foul trouble yet.
1: For him,
0: Just looking ahead to that last 5 minutes where he'll need all those starters on the floor to make sure they can get the finish. 2 feet in the paint from Marabay. Can't finish.
1: That's good D from Biggs. Forced him to shoot a fadeaway jump shot there rather than going into him.
0: And here is Burnett looking to play off the pick. Scott turns his way towards the basket. And he traveled.
1: Good defense.
0: It really was. That was Isaiah Lewis. Just forced Damian Scott into a dead end. That's what they did so well at the start of the game, that first quarter. Again, they're double-teaming the inbound. And Tyson Kelly manages to find a gap. He had a good start to the year for Lakeside, Tyson Kelly. He was seeing plenty of minutes, but he's seen his minutes diminish over the last month or so for whatever reason. As Isaiah Lewis, clean triple. And that'll force a timeout call out of Adam Nina. His first timeout of the second half as he's seen his team's 16-point lead evaporate to 7. For the second time in the game, Lakeside have clawed back a huge lead and look like bringing this game right back to a one possession.
1: So you were asking me about where do Willerton sit in the pecking order? This is exactly the issue, right? Is they get someone like Cherry on a roll, but as soon as they take him off, there needs to be someone there that carries this team for a while. You know, in the grand final a few years back when Damo came off the court, right, when he got fouled out, they fell to bits. They relied too heavily just on one particular person. This needs to be a team game, and they've all got to be involved. And as soon as Cherry went off the court, you could see it. They didn't know where the shots were coming from right now.
0: And it cost them a championship that night. That was the one against Mandra. And remembering that came down to the second last possession.
1: I remember sitting there watching it and just going, they got to get something different here. And it just wasn't happening. And with no leadership, this is what I mean. Losing Blackie's huge. Like, Blackie's such a vocal leader, but he's not on the court right now. What Blackie would probably be doing would be getting the ball under his arm and saying, all right, boys, they've gone on a 7-0 run. We need to do something here. Let's get a good offense. Let's get through a set that's going to get us a bucket here.
0: We'll see if they can do that. Musumeci back on the floor. Receives the inbound. Johnson back on the floor as well. The starting five is all back on the floor for Willerton.
1: Here's one of them. Back on.
0: Johnson on 4 fouls. So.
1: And that's the thing. They got to go on him now. Another turnover.
0: That's a big turnover. Jerevich well and truly overshoots that pass attempt for Vigor. Well, now they've got their starting five back on the floor because Vigor's gone to the bench. Tayshaun Cherry's back in the game.
1: So, see, if you're Lakeside now, you're going at Johnson every chance you get. You're getting him off the court.
0: Yep.
1: I don't care what it is. You're getting him into a pick-and-roll situation, get him to switch, and then you just go at him.
0: Sun and Amara Bay share it for Lakeside. Amara Bay puts it to the floor for Kelly. Lovely baseline drive and finish. We're back to 5, the difference. 83-78.
1: Lakeside just sticking around.
0: Willerton led by 14 at three-quarter time. They've seen that.

0: lead just fizzle all the way back to five as Jerovic on the baseline for Johnson overshoots it, and Lewis is there for the rebound.
1: Well, they are pushing quick.
0: They certainly are. They can feel it right now. He defers to Sun at the perimeter. Gets it back for Lewis. Nice little switch over on Scott. Amarabe has Cherry with his back to the basket. Fade away, Amarabe. Not quite.
1: Oh, yep.
0: But Davey is there. He was holding Jerovic.
1: Yeah. I actually, you know what? As much as I love him as a rebounder, there are times where I feel like he could probably be called for that a little bit more. He does tend to, you know, jump over people or grab arms. But, I mean, the referees don't deem it as a foul. They don't deem it as a foul. That's so good on him.
0: Yep, you get away with it for as long as they don't call you for it.
1: That's right.
0: Musumeci will take it up the floor. 5-point Willerton lead. He drives down the right, looks for the kick to the corner. Damien Scott leaves it short.
1: Still can't get a bucket.
0: Yeah. And Sun climbs highest for the rebound. Smallest man on the floor.
1: 3-minute dry spell here for Willerton.
0: 5 minutes to play.
1: And this is the side now. They've got to go at Johnson here. If you like side, no, they kick it out. Tyson Kelly for three in the corner.
0: Oh, he's hit the last five of the game. It's two the difference. 83-81. They are on a 12-point run. Lakeside, they have climbed back from nowhere to be in this game. Musumeci again looks down the right. Johnson gets the defense in the air, mid-range, leaves it well short. Never looked likely. And now a chance to take the lead for Lakeside. 4.5 to play. This is almost exactly how the last game between these two teams played out.
1: Two will tie it, three will put them in the lead.
0: Sun.
1: They got to go. He's got to go at Johnson here. No, they still aren't doing it.
0: Puts it to the floor. Lewis. Soft finish. Lewis tied. 83 apiece. Here goes Johnson the other way. Runs into a dead end.
1: Oh, he looks for it.
0: Passes a turnover. Isaiah Lewis is pumping up the crowd.
1: The Lakeside crowd giving it to him. Now, see, this is where, if you're Lakeside, this is where you start walking by and you start clapping in Tayshaun Cherry's face and you get him going. And this is where he turns around and he reacts. Lakeside got to be smart here. They can really utilize this crowd and this momentum.
0: Amarabe, Lewis. Oh. It's not going to count. The score is an off-ball screen. Foul. Trying to pick, I think it's Musumeci who the foul was on.
1: Tried to come around that screen a little bit too hard and grab Davey, but it's a big body to come around.
0: Liam Patterson checks back in. Tyson Kelly, who scored 5 points in that run.
1: Oh, he stepped out.
0: Lewis stepped on the sideline. Amarabe made the shot as well.
1: So I'm not sure with that sub. Kelly was playing his role.
0: Yeah.
1: Let him go.
0: Maybe Patterson's more reliable defensively now that you've tied the scores. I don't know.
1: I think Kelly's done all right. I mean, they've gone on a 7-0 run. Five of the points were his.
0: Musumeci. They've gone on a 12-0 run.
1: 12-0
0: run. Sorry, 14-0 run. Make that 14-3 as Tayshaun Cherry drains a triple under pressure. 86-83. 3.5 to play. Davey and Patterson share it way out. Sun, opposite side at the logos. He's being double-teamed. Defers to Patterson.
1: Yeah,
0: step back, long two attempts. Can't get it. Cherry's there for the rebound. Sends it out off of Marabay.
1: Excellent. Excellent hustle from Cherry.
0: That's where you want his energy directed.
1: Yeah, that's where the energy's got to be. I love it.
0: Climbed up for the rebound. It was falling out of play. He just threw it as hard as he could straight at the knees of Michael Amarabe, and it went out of play. Tyson Kelly back in the game for Yahoo's son, who's taken a seat. Scott Jerovic in the mid-range. Hand off for Musumeci at the perimeter. Got some space. Deferred to Cherry. Looking for two.
1: Oh.
0: In a row. Couldn't get there. Scott gets there on
1: Damo.
0: The floor, though.
1: Wonderful
0: Musumeci.
1: Hustle.
0: Smart from Musumeci. Take the time you've got. 2:49. Five to shoot from Musumeci. Oh, step back. Can it roll? Not quite. Amarabe gets up highest for the rebound. Chance to tie the scores again for Lakeside. 2:35 remaining. 86 plays 83. Willerton in the lead.
1: Cherry's
0: Lewis
1: gone.
0: Loses it at the perimeter for Cherry. And then he takes down Tayshaun Cherry. And that'll be free throws for the big man, you would suggest the referees are going to come together, but I think you'd say that's a legitimate play on the ball.
1: Yeah, there was nothing in that.
0: They're having a discussion about it, but
1: I was very close to even thinking it wasn't even a foul, to be honest with you, like, because he kind of swiped through and ran through. I don't think it was intentional.
0: It's a common foul. He was trying to play the ball. He just got contact on the sort of elbow and body of Cherry as he came across. As he attempted to play the ball again, go through the body to get the ball.
1: Yeah, it's a foul. I mean,
0: calling for trouble.
1: It's a foul.
0: Yeah, it's a foul. It's not.
1: I feel
0: it's
1: like
0: not
1: Cherry could have dished it off to Johnson there on the right hand side a little bit early.
0: Misses on the first free throw, which could be crucial. Hits on the second, though, Tayshaun Cherry. 87-83. 2:26 to go. Willerton in the driver's seat at the moment. We'll see if it stays that way. Patterson,
1: Lewis
0: sets up. Can't knock it down. Johnson. Oh, that's
1: we landed hard.
0: Huge foul from Amara Bay, and Johnson has hit the floor hard.
2: Almost got the boards.
0: That is, it's a, again, it's a legitimate play on the ball.
1: Yeah, he went for a rebound.
0: It's a hard foul, but it's a play on the ball, and Johnson's hurt. And he's still down. A lot of passion in the visiting crowd from Willerton. And Willerton physio is asking if she's able to get on the floor, and
1: his head,
0: Johnson looks in a bad way.
1: He's bleeding. Pretty sure he's bleeding from his left eye there.
0: And he's looking dazed.
1: He looks out.
0: Honestly,
1: right,
0: looks out. Yeah, that's not good.
1: Like I said, I don't think it was a dirty play. He came in hard for a rebound, and I mean, there's a huge weight difference between Johnson and Amara Bay, and both were in the air. And yeah, the way he landed elbows, knees, and head first.
0: Yeah, that
1: just straight
0: side
1: down
0: side of the head. He landed parallel to the ground, just all of it at once, wasn't it? And then that head bounced off the floor, and he looked like he had his faculties for a minute, but now he really looks in a bad way.
1: Yeah, the blood's definitely come out late.
0: Yeah, it's.
1: Hopefully he's okay.
0: Yeah, it's a lot of concern for Bryce Johnson on the baseline here. There's three physios around him at the moment.
1: Sorry, his eyes open a little bit.
0: Yeah, that's good. And we can see from our vantage point that they're getting him to squeeze the hand of the.
1: He's got the subtle touch of Josh Barham there, and the soft whispered voice of Josh making sure he's okay. Josh has got a bright, bright coaching career.
0: Mark Grist is going over and telling him, take as much time as you need. Head injury can be very serious.
1: And that'll be him done for the game,
0: Yeah,
1: right?
0: There's no way he comes back from that.
1: No.
0: That's ugly. We could hear it and feel it from up where we are.
1: And he very well could be done for a couple of weeks with HIH.
0: Yep. We're actually talking about this on the Hoop Hour during the week. Or a couple of weeks ago, I should say. That there isn't specific guidelines for NBL 1 as far as concussions go. There's no stringent, this is how long they have to be out for.
1: Yeah.
0: Anything like that. Being that there's no doctors on hand at these games to diagnose, there's physios and there's trainers and that sort of thing, but there's no doctor to diagnose on hand. All these players haven't done the benchmark testing for the head injury assessments and your SCAT testing and that sort of stuff. But this one looks even more serious than just your regular head injury as well. Yeah. There's going to be a lengthy delay in the game because he's still in the same position on the floor, and I can see that one of the arena staff has got a bucket of cleaner out on the floor, so.
1: I think they'll probably get a stretcher too, just in case of a neck injury, because of the way he landed and his neck snapped back, anything could be. That's why they haven't moved him. I know, he's in great hands with Amy Rawlings down there.
0: Yep.
1: As the physio, I dare say she's the trainer. But I'm pretty sure she is a chiro.
0: Okay.
1: I'm pretty sure she's a chiropractor, so she knows all about spines and spinal injuries. So, she's just checking. Eyesight and everything right now.
0: Yeah.
1: But that's probably why they haven't moved him, purely just they got to keep an eye on it just in case.
3: How does this affect you if you're on the Willerton bench? You're up, but you know, at the end of however long this takes, which could be some time, we don't know. I don't know if there's an ambulance or stretcher on hand. Here, they've opened the side door here at Lakeside.
1: Yeah, and they'll be getting.
3: I'm guessing there'll be an ambulance coming in.
1: We're 5 minutes from
3: Fiona Stanley.
1: Yep,
3: exactly right. But once all this is done, you know, that's one of your star players, firstly, in Bryce Johnson, who's very seriously hurt by the looks of it. But also, you've got 2 minutes and 13 seconds of a game that's pivotal to your season, and you're leading by four. How do you not let it affect you on the bench? What's Adam Nina and his... They're not saying a lot at the moment, because obviously it doesn't look like it's close to a resolution anytime soon.
1: No.
3: But what are Adam Nina and his coaching staff going to be saying to these guys once it gets more obvious that, okay, the game's going to restart in a couple of minutes?
1: Well, look, I think it's one of those things. Right now, you've got your playing group by themselves and the coaching group just kind of talking, but I think the playing group got to get together and obviously finish out the two and a bit minutes and playing it for him, so to speak. You come out, you know, they just put a towel over him because he's obviously going to be cold.
3: Yep.
1: His body will be in a little bit of shock. But I think that's what they're doing. That they got to come out and now just finish off the game for him. I think they're definitely calling an ambulance right now.
3: Yep.
1: Josh Barham, assistant coach, seems to be on the phone. So,
3: yep.
1: Yeah. But, I mean, if you're Lakeside as well, you've got to stay composed. I'm sure Amara Bay feels absolutely awful. As I said before, I don't think it was intentional. But, you know, he'd feel bad. No players, as hard as you play, and the battles that you go against each other, no one likes to see anyone injured.
3: No, definitely not.
1: Especially when it's a head injury or something like that that can, you know, end a career or cause, you know, any kind of brain damage, things like that. You just don't want anything nasty like that to happen.
3: No, you're right. It's,
1: especially in a league like this where everyone knows each other, we're all around each other, and I think, you know, there's times even back in my days where we played and, you know, you go to battle, you throw elbows, you throw punches or whatever, but after the game, it's all said and done. You shake hands, you have a beer together, and it's done.
3: Exactly right. And so, again, it's a lengthy delay.
1: Yeah, he still has not moved. His legs, I've been watching his legs. His legs are just stiff. So I'm hoping there is nothing. I mean, they are stabilizing his head. Amy's got her hands on both sides of his head. So they're just stabilizing as best as possible. But I'm really, really surprised that Lakeside don't have a board, like a stretcher board here, and a neck brace to be able to at least rotate him onto it. I know they're probably waiting for doctors because Amy's probably not allowed to do that. She's just got to hold it stable. But look, if NBL 1 happens to listen to this, I think this is something that they've, if they're going to progress as a league and they want to be tagged with the NBL, you know, this is something that they got to put into place. They got to have doctors or at least the ability to do so on site because, look, some of these players are going to go on to amazing basketball careers. Some of them might not, and it could be from an injury. But insurances and things like that have to be in place.
3: We've gone final down in Rockingham. And a solid win to the Flames without it being a huge one. I dare say that there was a bit of bench emptying going on from Ryan Petrick.
1: Not as much as I thought.
3: Emmett Nahr played 30 minutes. Isaac White played nearly 30 minutes. Blake Jones, 28. Michael Harris played 31. Tevin Jackson played 26. And so you got 15 minutes out of LaQuinton Ross, 14 minutes out of Travis Dernan, 10 out of Lowell Christopher. I guess it shows that there's no gimmies in the league. Right, so Philman Gebrevet scored 29 for
1: the Slammers. So a couple of players have a game.
3: Yeah, Jalen Martinez scored 23, 13 rebounds as they win 101-78. We didn't even announce the score. They win 101-78. So they keep on their winning ways. Rockingham, I think that's 10 in a row now for them. Or it might even be 11. I'd have to double check. But after their win over Geraldton last week, and we've got a lengthy delay in this one, we may as well talk about... just as I've just had it confirmed from someone in the arena that yes, an ambulance has just been called. For Bryce Johnson, as we suspected. That was a huge win for Rockingham last Sunday. A different type of win. They've been they've been blowing teams away, averaging nearly 110 points a game and really blowing sides off the floor. Geraldton were able to restrict them and hold them, but they were able to show that they've got some defensive game as well. Hold Geraldton to 75 points
1: and come up with a
3: win that's going to be pivotal to them. It almost guarantees them a top two finish now.
1: Yeah.
3: And then that's two home finals.
1: Yeah.
3: But I guess the part for Rockingham is that's where they're going to be judged now, right? Is that the last couple of years, that's where they've fallen, is in the finals, and particularly at home.
1: Yeah.
3: They haven't had a good record in home finals of late. So that's one where they need to, I guess, sort of like flip the script on that, turn it around, and find themselves back in the grand final.
1: Yeah, look, I think they got some grittiness about them this year. Adding Harris, someone like Harris, to the squad, he plays hard, man. Like, he just plays tough. So, yeah, it's going to be very interesting to see how they go during the playoffs. But I think it still comes down to White having big games for them. And I think that's what teams are going to start trying to exploit. They're going to try, you know what, they might let him get his and then focus on everyone else, or vice versa.
3: Yeah, indeed. And, that's interesting. And I guess, where does the race go from there? Because, you know, Geraldton are right up there. We've seen Joondalup have kind of been the sneaky one that have been there or thereabouts all year. But, maybe they're a smoky to continue with it.
1: I think Gero is still that team to beat right now. Like, I know purely, they lost to Rockingham, but I still think they just got the pieces. I mean, Devondrick Walker is going to be a powerhouse come playoff time. And then having people like Verl and what's the big fella's name? The other import. So, yeah, look, I just think Gero's still going to be that gritty team when it comes down to it.
3: Yeah.
1: So we just had some news?
3: Yeah, just getting some news that, depending on what the lead time for the ambulance is going to be, there's a chance that this game gets postponed. And whether that means that... Would it be that because of the point we're at, potentially that would mean this is the final result of the game, that it's a Willerton win, or whether, I don't know how else they would structure that. We'd have to get some clarity, but the referees are on the phone to NBL 1 headquarters at the moment. So to determine sort of the course of action from here, because being a Friday night, of course, we never know what the ambulance lead time is going to be.
1: No, that's right. And look, I don't know. If I'm Lakeside, I'll be pretty devastated with that result. Purely because I feel like they've played their butts off to stay in the game. And it's still 2:13. And as anyone who knows basketball, 4 points is gone in 20 seconds.
3: Yeah.
1: So, it'd be a shame for the game to end that way. I'm hoping the ambulance can get here. But, obviously, if they've called an ambulance, there's definitely a concern about a neck injury.
3: Yeah.
1: Which is very, very scary. Like I said, I still have not seen his legs. His legs have been in that position the entire time.
3: Which
1: is
3: and he
1: concerned.
3: Had his left leg when it was there, it got straightened out by the physios. So I'm just getting someone on the task to find out exactly what postponing the game would mean, because I know that with the game that was abandoned in Geraldton between the Giants and the Bucks, it was abandoned because not enough of the game had been played to make it an official result. It hadn't reached that point. I think there is a point where if a game has to be abandoned, if it's past a certain point, the result stands, which is as frustrating as that could be. That's just the reality of the way it is. But, these players have been standing now for, it's been probably 10, 15 minutes at this point, where players have been standing around waiting.
1: Ambulance are here now.
3: The ambulance is here. There we go. The ambulance has arrived. And, real concern for Bryce Johnson. And that's where everyone's concern is for Bryce Johnson. It's a horrible fall. It's a nasty one. You don't want to see it. And you just wish him all the best in, whatever happens from here, not even worrying about whether he gets back onto the basketball court
1: this year.
3: This looks like a really nasty injury. And, it's, as you said, heads and necks, not to be messed around with.
1: No, gosh, no.
3: Mm.
1: And, look, I think that's something that, he still looks like he's out.
3: Yeah, he doesn't look like he's regained consciousness.
1: No.
3: And he looked like he was for a moment after he hit the floor, but, since he's been attended to by the physios.
1: He might just have his eyes closed because, they are talking to him, so...
3: Yeah. So the ambulance officers are now, and this is smart from the arena staff as well. They're putting the advertising hoardings and barricades up around Bryce Johnson.
4: Yeah, just a little bit of privacy.
3: As the paramedics deal with the situation. Yeah, that's, smart thinking from the Lakeside Rec Centre staff. Just make sure that, the ambulance officers and Bryce Johnson have the privacy that that he deserves in this moment. It's, really somber atmosphere falling over the arena. And, you genuinely hope that he's going to be okay.
4: And the Willetton players seem to be in decent spirits over there. They're smiling and all that type of stuff. So hopefully they've got some word that we don't know. He's okay and he is talking. Yeah. Obviously Josh Barham's gone back there and spoken to the boys and stuff like that. So they seem to be in decent spirits.
3: Which is good. It's a positive sign. It's, because you never like seeing... Beg your pardon. You never like seeing it under any circumstance that a player has to be taken out of the arena in this fashion. And
4: I mean, what you're hoping is just precaution, right?
3: Yeah. You're hoping it's just an abundance of caution, and that it's a nasty head knock, and maybe he's back. Within a few weeks. I can see that crew chief Mark Grist is on the phone at the moment, and I'm guessing.
4: He's just ordering Uber Eats, I think. Is that all?
3: I'm guessing that's to do. And now he's going to have a chat Stephen Bezant. So I'm wondering whether this game might be abandoned. It's a brief chat with Stephen Bezant, and he's now having a chat with our man, Taylor Cowper, who's been feeding me all the information. Which the game will continue, and they'll have a 5-minute warm-up when it does. So there we go. It is going to continue.
4: I think it's only right, you know what I mean? Like for both teams, I think it's only right.
3: Absolutely.
4: And if you're Willetton, you want to finish it out on the right the right stretch.
3: Yeah, you don't want a default win, right?
4: Nah.
3: It wouldn't feel right to do it. So,
4: And I mean, look, potentially you're going to, depending on what the outcome is, you very well could be playing without him for the next couple of weeks. So you want to...
3: Oh. At potentially longer. Like at the moment, I don't know that they'd even be thinking about if or when he might be able to get back. To playing, because and there is obviously a fair bit of concern because one of the team staff has brought all of his equipment over to some of the Willetton ground. I know there might be someone different. I thought it had the number 20 on the front, the bag, but real concern here, as we said. If you missed it earlier tonight, it was a big win for Lakeside in the women's game a little bit earlier on. They really took control of that women's game and, came up with a huge win, 89-68. It was on the back of a great two-prong performance from their big Sam Roscoe and Sam Lubke. They haven't been able to be on the floor for long enough, often enough. In a lot of games this year, but they certainly dominated this one. 16 points, 15 rebounds, 5 assists, a steal and 2 blocks for Sam Roscoe. Had 13 of those points in the first quarter, by the way, DT. So she dominated the opening quarter and then just let the others do the rest. Sam Lubke, 14 points, 11 rebounds, an assist and 2 steals. 25 points for Esme Morales, who just continues to impress. Unbelievable this season. And Delaney Crawford, 15 points, 7 rebounds, 6 assists on 6-for-18 shooting as well. Sarah Allen, 15 points coming off the bench.
4: Fantastic. I mean, that's what you want. You want at least one or two people coming off the bench giving you production like that. And, I mean, they're players that are just, like, you can't count them on your hand how many of them are in the league, you know what I mean? So they're very special players that can come in and just give you 20 minutes and chuck in 15, 18 points coming off the bench. You know, Garbellini's one of them for... Lakeside, like I said 2 weeks ago, he was just phenomenal coming off that bench.
3: Indeed. And he was in, I think that's still his season high in a game. Oh no, he hit 24 the week before, but I think he hit 19 in that game that we watched.
4: So the question I guess I would ask is look, Coburn this year, my club, they have they've shown some cracks in the women's comp.
3: Yes, they have. Since Alex Civitone left, absolutely.
4: Yeah, they definitely have. It was huge seeing... what was that?
3: Not sure what that was. That was rather loud. It came from outside by the looks of it. Thank goodness.
4: But, they have games where I watch them and I go, my God, they are just unbeatable.
3: Oh, yeah.
4: And then there's been some games where I've just gone, you know what, they just don't have it tonight. Mm-hmm. And you can see it from the start. And I think it's a bit of an energy thing. From what I can tell, they come out very flat and then it just doesn't seem to connect throughout the game. They just don't seem to turn it on. And in the last few years, that's been their bread and butter. They've been able to just turn it on at any point of the game and just go at it. So,
3: and they still can. They can fall behind in games, and then and then just they showed it against Willerton in the women's last week. Willerton are 3-12 now in the women's competition. They've lost 9 in a row. It took a buzzer beater for Coburn to beat them last week.
4: I don't think Willerton's that bad.
3: No, they're not. No.
4: Do you know what I mean?
3: No, they're better than a 3-12.
4: Yeah,
3: team.
4: I think so.
3: I think it's you know, really so unfortunate for them that they have the same record as the Slammers, because they're not the same team.
4: No.
3: They're very different. That's two very different lineups.
4: Ruby Porter by herself is very different.
3: Oh, unbelievable.
4: You know what I mean?
3: 26 points tonight as well for Ruby Porter to lead everyone on the floor in a pretty significant losing effort.
4: Hmm.
3: You know, they scored 68. She scored 26 of them. Emma Gandini pulled down 10 rebounds as the smallest player on the floor outside of Esme Morales.
4: But that's Gandini's MO, isn't it? She just hustles and plays hard. You know what I mean?
3: They didn't get big contribution on the offensive end from Emma Calvert, and that's been sort of their... You know, she's been very good the last few weeks for them. She had a 30-point game. I think she hit 33, and she hit 25 or 26 again last week. You know, she has been a really... Like, her offensive output has really been sort of trending upwards.
4: And
3: she's hit over 25 points in each of their last three games where they've been really competitive. So, but tonight, just the five. So, you know, that's...
4: It's a big difference.
3: Yeah, it's a massive difference. Not ideal for Willerton, but they moved to 3-12. They're out of the finals picture now, same as Southwest. With they have five games to go. So
4: who's sitting in second on the women's ladder right
3: second
4: now?
3: Second on the women's ladder would be Rockingham. Without checking, let me check. It'll either be Rockingham or Warwick. Yeah, it's Rockingham.
4: Yeah, Rockingham.
3: Yeah. So Rockingham, Warwick, and East Perth are all 11 wins and 4 losses.
4: Yeah,
3: on
4: East
3: the
4: Perth's
3: season.
4: Tough.
3: So that's a tough one. East Perth, underratedly, have been really good in the women's cup. They've beaten everyone above them.
4: Yeah, so the game that I watched at Coburn versus East Perth, East Perth had them.
3: Mm-hmm.
4: They just ran out of legs in that fourth quarter. They had Coburn for 3 3/4, right? And they just ran out of legs. They just didn't have the numbers on the bench to go with Coburn.
3: And they do now, like they've added to that lineup now, because that would have been, I think that was one of their first games without Jazz Fijo as well. After she did her ACL. And they didn't have the replacement come in. McKenna Dale's come in since then, and she's spent a lot of time injured, but she adds a little bit of an extra dynamic to that lineup as well. Joe Odaday was, you know, as a backup big for Jade Williams. She spent a bit of time on the injured list as well. I think that would have been at about that time. And they're a different looking lineup now to what they were. And you know, there's a chance that they challenge. They play Coburn in the final round of the season.
4: Yeah, and I think in a 3-game series, Coburn don't want to see East Perth just because I think that they can go with them with height.
3: Yep.
4: Coburn have three exceptional bigs, and they can run a triple tower, so to speak, instead of the twin towers of David Robinson and Tim Duncan. They can run a triple towers because they are just big with the three lineup.
3: I guess the beauty of the way the comp's set up now is that it's being all single elimination.
4: If
3: you get hold of them on any given night, it can make a real difference. So
4: I forgot that.
3: All single elimination now. So I mean, aside from the top four. So as it stands at the moment, it would be Coburn playing East Perth.
4: Yeah.
3: In the first week of the finals. That'll possibly change over the next few weeks. As I said, those four teams are all separated by one win at the moment. Coburn has 12 wins. They do have a game in hand on all the others. They have 12 wins and 2 losses. Rockingham 11-4, Warwick 11-4, East Perth 11-4.
4: Bring back the 3-game series. Yeah, come on, man.
3: It would be great. I'm kind of with you. I understand why they don't do it. Because they want to fit it in with the national champs, which, by the way, national champs announced during the week in Adelaide this year. At the State Basketball Centre in Adelaide.
4: Yep.
3: So that'll be a lot of fun to watch. Interested to see who the WA representatives will be over there, of course, this year, earning themselves a trip to the national championships.
4: Yeah, look, I actually commented on the post saying that the one thing they need to work on is ensuring that the top players are there.
3: Yes.
4: Because this is where we then showcase as... Yep. not only WA, but, you know, every other organisation around WA, around Australia, where we get to showcase how good the product actually is. For the last few years, teams have just had imports that have gone on to other contracts and things like that. I don't know what they need to do, whether they push the season further forward so these players are there.
3: You'd rather them be available at that part of the season than the first few rounds.
4: Yeah, that's what you want them. Like, you want them there for that showcase. So if you do make that national title, you have the top showcases there, and they're playing in front of, you know, a few thousand people, and you're going to have, you know, TV and everyone there. That's how you show your product. But the last few years, I mean, I've seen guys out there that are barely making Division One squads running around playing a national title. You know what I mean? Because some teams have just been absolutely decimated.
3: Because they lose their, you know, two-thirds, three-quarters of their lineup. Because they have guys who are immediately, you know, the grand final this year is on August 15th. On August 16th, they're on a plane. They're going over to Europe or you know, the States, wherever it might be. You know, if they're you know, taking up a college or a G League season or something like that, whatever it might be. Unsure. But, yeah, we're still... Bryce Johnson's still being attended to by paramedics. We have been told that the game will resume.
4: They put in an IV drip in?
3: They have, yeah. Yep. So
4: it's for fluids, I'm guessing.
3: Yeah, I'd say so, given the fact that he's played 30 minutes of basketball.
4: Yeah.
3: So, yeah, it's real concern for those who've just joined us. Real concern for Bryce Johnson after taking a really hard foul from Michael Amarabate. Hit his head on the floor. Sort of wasn't able to break his fall at all.
4: Amarabate's just been sitting this entire time.
3: And that's the other side of it, the human side of it too. I can't imagine how Michael Amarabate's feeling right now, because there was no intent in that. There's two guys contesting the ball.
4: Oh, 100%.
3: And he knocks Bryce Johnson off balance. It falls headfirst into the floor.
4: Yep.
3: And you just, on a human level, I can't imagine that he'd be feeling particularly good about this at the moment.
4: And look, hardwood's very unforgiving.
3: Oh, yeah.
4: You know, like, you see footy players do it all the time. They land on the grass.
3: Yep.
4: And that's hard.
3: Yes.
4: You know what I mean? And you see that and you just go, oh, my gosh, that's got to hurt. But when you see it on wood with very little give in it, it
3: might be sprung, but it's not that sprung.
4: No, I mean, I've gone, you know, completely over and landed flat on my back.
3: Yeah.
4: And couldn't breathe for 2 minutes. Like, the wind just got knocked out of me. Went up for a block, you know, at my height, stupid enough. Went up for a block, guy pump faked me, legs taken out.
3: Oh, no.
4: And just flipped and then landed straight on my back, and man, did it hurt.
3: Yeah, I can imagine.
4: So I can just imagine what he's feeling right now, you know, head first into the ground.
3: Adam Neenan's coming over to chat to someone amongst the bulletin crowd here.
4: Georgia.
3: Not sure what the nature of that conversation is, but
4: I think they're just exchanging numbers. Like, I'm guessing Georgia knows
3: Bryce
4: there.
3: Yep, no doubt.
4: Because I'm not sure what their living arrangements are for the imports. Because I know sometimes imports tend to house with other people.
3: Yep.
4: I know Willerton have done it in the past. I know 2016 we had one of ours staying with. Funnily enough, our import for Coburn was staying with a Willerton family.
3: Right,
4: which was pretty funny. So, oh, there you go. They're just, getting a number.
3: Yep.
4: And Josh Barnes on the phone now.
3: So
4: I don't know. I don't know what Gristy's doing now. He's gone over to talk to Nina, whether this is going to get called off or not.
3: Yeah, it's been a significant delay.
4: It has nearly
3: half an hour now.
4: I think they're going to lift him now and board him up onto the stretcher. So I think it should be starting very soon.
3: Yeah, it's been, as I said, I didn't take note of the time when it first happened, but it would be well and truly over 30 minutes now that this has been.
4: For the people listening, hopefully we've done enough to...
3: to keep you aboard.
4: to keep you aboard for dead air,
3: Because it's been a lengthy delay and fully understand the reasons why. And, we really hope, sincerely hope that Bryce Johnson is able to recover from whatever the nature of this injury is, because it's being treated with the utmost care and concern.
4: Yeah, three paramedics.
3: Yeah.
4: Chiropractor.
3: Yeah. Yeah, the team trainer, and it's they have certainly been incredibly diligent.
4: Oh, God, is it a chiropractor or is she an OT? I feel awful because I know Amy and she's told me multiple times and I'm just useless at remembering
3: You're
4: things.
3: Not invited to the next
4: to the cookout.
3: To the next gathering. As he's being loaded.
4: He still looks like he's out of it.
3: Yeah, I was to say.
4: God.
3: Yeah. He has not moved.
4: Nah.
3: At all.
4: And he's smiling. He's cracked a smile. There we go.
3: Okay. Yeah.
4: And that makes me feel a bit better.
3: He's talking to the trainers now. And Yeah, you can see he's talking to them. So that's a really good sign. Thank goodness for that, because I was very concerned that we hadn't seen him move or talk for quite some time.
4: And look, having lived away from home as well at, you know, pretty decent age, playing college ball and being over in America and stuff like that, times like this is where you do notice that you don't have family.
3: Yeah.
4: But I think the nature of being Aussies as well, I think the great thing about Australia is, like, we are such welcoming people, so he would have his own family here, so to speak.
3: Yeah.
4: And Willerton is such a family-driven club that, you know, he's going to have loads of support. I'm sure the boys will be there by his bed tomorrow, checking in on him, or tonight after the game. So
3: still making sure they strap him into the gurney. And he's
4: still got that head strapped up pretty tight.
3: Yep, and he's all secure as they transfer him into the ambulance. And good to see. He's alert, which is great to see. We weren't certain of that for some time, but he is awake and alert.
4: I just got a comment. Josh Barham is wearing an absolutely amazing pair of Jordans right now. I know that's totally off topic, but
3: I can't see them at the moment. He's just obscured himself from view.
4: Like, I'm gonna have to have a chat with him. I'm like, okay, he's stepped up his shoe game. Well, actually, all the coaches are wearing them. They've all got the same shoes on.
3: There you go.
4: They must have done that for their championship run.
3: Oh, probably.
4: Yeah,
3: you're probably right.
4: They probably have. Yep. They've all got the same Jordans on. Cheeky buggers, how do I get a gig?
3: Bryce Johnson now being taken out to the ambulance. It's good to see that he's been cared for so thoroughly. And so, for those who weren't with us when we were told, is that the game will resume. He's being applauded out of the building now. Gee, he doesn't look well.
4: No, he doesn't look good,
3: Gee, it shakes you when you see something like that.
4: I was hoping for a thumbs up.
3: His arms were strapped down.
4: Just wanted a thumb.
3: Yeah. But Bryce Johnson is taken out of the building, and it'll be 5 minute warm-up, and then we'll be back for the final 2 minutes and 13 seconds.
4: Yep, and just
3: off the game. They're just readjusting the clock.
4: Yeah, they're going to have to get a good warm-up in for 5 minutes, because for anyone who's played a professional sport or, you know, run around at this level. When you're playing hard and at that pace, and then you have a sudden stop like that for 15, 20, half an hour, your body takes a while to get back into it.
3: Yeah, that was nearly 35 minutes.
4: Yeah.
3: All things being equal, this game would have been over. This game would have been over 25 minutes ago.
4: Yeah, we're now sitting at 10:25 at night.
3: Yeah, so it's certainly going to be a long night. We're waiting for the 5 minutes to start as well, because they're still cleaning up the baseline where Bryce Johnson hit the floor. There's just there's a little bit of blood on the floor. It's being shown the one-handed alley dunk highlight from Tayshaun Cherry earlier in this game. It's good to be reminded of the great in this game. I think I was a little bit harsh on the pass, maybe. The pass was a bit better than I thought.
4: Pretty good, yeah.
3: it was only a touch behind his head, but what a finish by Tayshaun Cherry. That's what he's capable of. And the players are back into a warm-up, so we've got about 4.5 minutes of warming up to do, and then we're back for the last 2 minutes and 13 seconds. And an 87-83 lead. I guess from here it's all it's all between the ears right now. Like, you know, you physically prepare yourself here, you get the, you know, you get the blood flowing through the body again, get the muscles moving and get everything twitching. But really, it's going to be about who adapts mentally the best to the restart.
4: Yeah, and I think what I'd like to see right now is a bit of fake talk. I know that sounds really weird to say, but just get some energy. Someone yell, someone talk, just get motivated. Whether it's real or not, obviously, you know, it's pretty tough to see your teammate go down like that. You know, work day in and day out with these guys. And then, I think someone's just got to lighten the mood a little bit and just remind them that they got two minutes and 15 seconds to go in a basketball game that, you know, is very crucial for both teams.
3: What has been noticeable to me is that Lakeside are a lot looser than Willerton in the way they're going through everything. There's a bit more energy.
4: Yeah.
3: It's one of those intangibles, and sometimes you feel a bit silly talking about it because you can't measure it, and, you know, it's just a feeling. But you can see there's just a bit more pop, a bit more pep in their step, Lakeside, rather than Willerton at the moment. Willerton do look like they're kind of going through the motions, and you can understand it from a human perspective in that, you know, they've seen one of their mates, you know, go down with a seemingly very serious injury.
4: Yeah,
3: you know, it's tough to watch. And
4: look, the one thing I know is
3: you have to compartmentalize it.
4: The one thing I do know is Damo will be ready.
3: Yeah.
4: All right. Yeah. I've seen that guy rock up with 30 seconds to go before a local comp game and just start running. Like, the guy's a freak. So he's already moving like he was in a game. But some of the bigger bodies are going to have to get warm. I know Tayshan's going to have to get going. Jerovic is going to have to get going. And Amara Bay is going to have to get going as well. He's going to have to get those big bodies and big muscles going.
3: Indeed. And 2.5 minutes left in.
4: Question is, who does Lakeside now?
3: Yeah.
4: Who does Willerton bring on?
3: In Johnson's place, yeah.
4: In Johnson's place, do you go big, or do you bring Lachie Burnett back in the game?
3: Burnett's probably the one that's shown you the most during the game.
4: Yeah.
3: He had his third quarter especially was outstanding because, I mean, Musumeci's already on the floor. Aloyo's probably more dynamic on the offensive end, but, you know, do you bring Viggs?
4: Well, I don't know. That's what I'm saying. Like, is 5 minutes enough for Viggs to get warm?
3: Yeah.
4: Whereas Lockie's, you know, young, he'll be warm in 1 minute.
3: Because one of our first broadcasts of the year was Goldfields visiting Willerton. And as we were packing up that game, Mike Vigor came up and chatted to myself and Nick Lakovich. He looked like a man who just played half an hour of basketball. And I think he'd only played 18 minutes.
4: Yeah, man, he's a big body.
3: Yeah, he's a big man. Over 2 meters, 201 centimeters. Mike Vigor, and looking every bit of it at night in his running around in his slides. But so interesting. Yeah, when the body gets cold and has to re-warm up at nearly 36 years of age, it's a big ask.
4: I'm actually more concerned for the referees now.
3: True,
4: because they've got to get
3: going. Yeah, I didn't take note of whether they were warming up at all.
4: But I didn't either. I didn't see it either.
3: They might have been doing some runs across the floor in the middle there, but. Yeah, there's one of the referees over there is a bit younger. Got Aaron Easter and Mark Grist. I'm not sure who the third referee is that's over there. I'm not sure I've seen his face too often before, but he looks a bit younger. Looks younger than me anyway. Aaron Easter looks younger than me, to be fair. But he probably is. Let's be honest, he probably
4: is. Grist is going to take offence to that.
3: No. Grist, he looks much older than I do. He might not be much older than I am, but he looks it. Where's it well? Does Mark Grist, former NBL 1 referee of the year. Plenty of experience in the NBL as well.
4: And he's still going around again, isn't he, this year?
3: Yeah, he's still
4: going around.
3: Still on the panel.
4: I'm excited for the NBL this year. Just to see what... I'm super pumped to see what Cotton does with Gleeson.
3: Yeah.
4: Again, just kind of resyncing up again.
3: I mean, yes and no.
4: I know. Being a Wildcats fan,
3: from a selfish perspective, love to see the Wildcats back in amongst it. But, we'll see what these two teams can produce.
4: Yeah, they did.
3: 40-minute delay.
4: As I thought, they were going to bring Lachie in.
3: Yep, they brought Lachie Burnett in. Tyson Kelly's on the floor for Lakeside. And we are about to get back underway. 87-83 is the Willerton lead with 2 minutes and 13 seconds to play.
4: So you got Garbellini D'ing up on Damo. And then you got Davey and Cherry matching up on each other.
3: So here we go. 2 minutes and 13 seconds to play.
0: after a very long delay. Let's see who can recover best. Miscommunication again between Scott and Jerovich.
4: Lakeside benches up and about.
0: Yep. Pensive look about the Willetton bench at the moment as Amara Bay receives from the inbound. Hand off for Lewis at the perimeter. Musumeci guarding him. Amara Bay mid-range.
4: Garbellini
0: pick up
4: for three.
0: Garbellini, not quite.
4: Oh, Davey.
0: Davey has it whacked away by Musumeci.
4: Another second chance from Davey. Yeah. And look, it may not go as his rebound, but that is just him fighting between three Willetton players. He slapped it down off Jerovic's leg out of bounds. Like, that's just unreal.
3: That's better from Musumeci, though, to crash the board, which is what we've been asking for this whole game from Willetton, is to have that second guy crash the boards. Pick and roll from Amara Bay. Spins into Jerovic and then turns it over.
4: Here
3: goes Scott.
4: That shot.
3: He certainly did. 90 seconds to play.
4: Same handoff play here into the corner.
3: Up by four, Willetton. Here's Burnett. Receives. Davey steps in his path.
4: Good hard show by Davey.
3: Defers to Cherry. Not quite. In and out. And Kelly climbs highs for the rebound. 80 seconds to play. Kelly gets downhill.
4: Kelly, flip back.
3: Good layoff for Davey. But there's Cherry for the rebound. Exactly what you've been calling for. A minute, 9 seconds remaining as Willetton regain control of the basketball. Scott gets downhill and there'll be a foul off the ball on Garbellini. In fact, no, it's going to be on Amara Bay. With 105 remaining. And
4: what's
3: that, the fifth? I think that's the fifth. So that's free throws.
4: Oh, yeah. Totally forgot that there was a foul count because in my head I'm thinking overtime. Do you know what I mean?
3: Yes, yes. Yeah, because we've had the long break.
4: We've had the long break. I'm like, five fouls? How's it five fouls?
3: Yeah. And they're waiting for the music to be turned off in arena for Jerovic to take his free throws. And this will make it a two-possession game, a long two-possession game, if he can hit both. Takes it out to six. Hits the first. This will make it tougher for Lakeside. Automatic on both. Tom Jerovic, as timeout is called by Stephen Bezant and the Lakeside Lightning. They've got one of those remaining to stop the clock. But with 65 seconds left, they trail by six.
4: It's a six-point game, yeah. They've got to get a quick bucket here.
3: Do you settle for a quick two here and just know there's still enough time?
4: Yep. Plenty of time. Quick two. If you don't get a quick two, then you can obviously go for the three. Mm-hmm. But, yeah, I'd be setting up a quick hit, something to the basket, perhaps with Amara Bay or Lewis, you know, spotting into the corner. And then if that doesn't work out, then you just run your normal offense, try to get a good look at a three, and then you just play defense. You don't need a foul. All you got to do is get a stop, mm-hmm. you know.
3: So what's your defensive call if you're Adam Nina and Willetton here? Are you allowing them that too? Are you just collapsing to the basket, making him shoot the three? What are you trying to do?
4: Honestly, I'd be doing something totally different from a perspective for me. I'd be going a 3-2 zone.
3: Mm-hmm. Okay.
4: They're expecting man-to-man.
3: Yep.
4: Right? So they're going to be setting up a man-to-man offense. I'm coming out in a 3-2, totally throwing them off whack here. We want them to get to the basket. We don't want a three.
3: Yep.
4: Right? So we run the 3-2, get out to the shooters, overplay it, force them to the basket. You've got Davey and you've got Amara Bay inside.
3: Yeah.
4: You know, if they make a two, they make a two.
3: I say you're happy with Davey, like leaving Davey to, okay, if you're going to get the rebound in tight, you're probably going to have to kick it out anyway.
4: Yeah.
3: Yep. Yep. They've gone man to man.
4: Yep.
3: On the inbound. Kelly's thrown it away. Musumeci takes control of it. But he steps on the sideline.
4: No way.
3: Oh, gee, he could have just let that roll out of play.
4: Yeah.
3: Only 1 second off the clock after all that as well.
4: Yeah, I don't know how that's only 1 second.
3: Because it didn't touch his hand until it
4: went right. Oh, it didn't, that's right, yes. Yeah.
3: Yep. So Amara Bay driving in on Cherry. Can't get the finish, and Musumeci's up for the board. Tom Musumeci, and he finds Damian Scott in transition. And here's Cherry right under the basket with the finish, up by 8, 51 seconds to play. And I feel like Willetton have done enough to hold on. Yep. Timeout called by Stephen Bezant and the Lakeside Lightning, but the fans in purple start to stream out of the building.
4: Barring a miracle, I think this is game over.
3: Yeah, they need to hit three threes, essentially.
4: Yeah.
3: To stop and, you know, hold Willetton off the scoreboard. And
4: look, you see stranger things, right?
3: Oh, yeah.
4: like you definitely see, I mean, we've seen Reggie Miller, and I know that no one here is Reggie Miller, but we've seen Reggie Miller go off for, 11 points in 17 seconds?
3: Yep.
4: Something like that. So, yeah.
3: That's a callback.
4: Oh.
3: What's that? What would that? Is that late 90s or early 2000s, Reggie Miller?
4: That was late 90s.
3: Late 90s, yeah.
4: Yeah, I'm pretty sure it was 99.
3: Yeah, yeah.
4: Was it 99?
3: A lot of these players weren't born then, you know that.
4: Mm. No, it wasn't. It was 95. It
3: 95?
4: Yeah,
3: God,
4: it was 95. Because
3: most
4: Knicks,
3: of these players weren't born then.
4: The Knicks ended up going into the NBA Finals against the Rockets.
3: Right. Okay, so who was born then? Ben Lee, Mike Vigor, Andrew Black and Damian Scott.
4: Adam Neger.
3: Yeah, no, I'm talking players only. Four players amongst these two lineups were born when that happened. That's a Mara Bay big there. Finish. They are going to get the quick bucket. 48.3 on the clock.
4: They've got to get a stop here.
3: Six the difference.
4: Well, they got him in the corner. They got Damo. Nah, Damo's too crafty.
3: Yeah. Wasn't going to be pinned in the corner.
4: What is he doing?
3: Yeah. Amara Bay.
4: Oh, Amara Bay didn't need to foul him.
3: Right into Jerevich.
4: Yeah,
3: that's unnecessary, and it'll be free throws for Tom Jerevich, who picks himself up gingerly off the floor.
4: Because Jerevich dribbled. He didn't need a dribble there.
3: Yeah.
4: All he had to do was flip it over the top, and Cherry had another layup.
3: Yep. Just didn't identify it quite early enough.
4: Jerevich is... Yeah, he's
3: Amara got... Bay. Is that five for Amara Bay?
4: Yep.
3: And so that... If it wasn't over before it, I think that might definitely be it. Because this will make it more than a two-possession game as well.
4: Yeah, I mean, they need a three anyway.
3: Yep. Ooh, oh, it's Jerevich in and out from Jerevich. He just needs one of them to go down, doesn't he, to make it a three-possession game.
4: Problem is, Lakeside have no timeouts.
3: No, they can't stop the clock.
4: No.
3: Fouling's the only way they can stop the clock. Hits the second.
4: Going to get something on the run here.
3: Davey.
4: There it is. There's Lewis.
3: Lewis just needs to hit a three on the run. He defers to Davey. They don't have time to waste here, Lakeside. No. Kelly.
4: That's good D by Cherry.
3: Yeah. They've defended that incredibly well. And Jerevich will center the length of the floor. Tayshaun Cherry, or he leaves it behind. Oh, then he gets it back. And finish. And Willerton have hung on in this one. They lead 94-85. And they're going to pay that as a goaltend. That's a tough one. They're saying it's on the way back down. He jammed the ball against the board.
4: Yeah, he just didn't need to do it. Just let it go.
3: Just you know what I mean? Drop, like,
4: yeah, just let it drop.
3: Yeah.
4: There's just no need. Because he very well could have got a foul there.
3: Oh, the pass back in. Jerevich and Scott turn it over.
4: That was definitely a foul.
3: Five the difference. And that is definitely a foul from Garbellini. And they'll send us the length of the floor.
4: First one, Damo got pushed out of bounds.
3: Yep. Yeah, it's... He doesn't just fall out of bounds.
4: No, and look, and Damo's not the top person to complain either.
3: No.
4: He just goes about his business.
3: Yeah. That did make it interesting. If they go 1-for-2 here, it's still 6 the difference.
4: Like I told you, I've seen stranger things.
3: Gee.
4: It'd have to be a super strange thing, but, you know.
3: I feel like I've jumped the gun.
4: Nah, Damo will knock this down.
3: Hits the first. It'll be a three-possession game if he hits the second, and then it will be over with 16.4 remaining. Given how long they took to set up that last play. Plenty of noise from the juniors in the crowd. Oh, he leaves it short. And then it's Davey on the rebound. Garbellini, 13 seconds. Need to hit one. Kelly, they need to hit a three. As Kelly just takes it all the way down. Can't hit it. Davey just whacks it out of play.
4: That'll
3: be a Willerton ball. And 5.3 seconds. That will be it.
4: Cherry's copped the cork, I think. Copped a knee clash.
3: Yeah, not ideal.
4: Yep.
3: And he's going to run it off.
4: Just sub him out. Just sub him out, Adam. Get him out of the game.
3: 5.3 seconds to play. He's just hiding over in the offensive corner. Musumeci gets it to the floor for Jerevich, and that is that.
4: And that's that.
3: Strange old night here at Lakeside Rec Centre. And Willerton find themselves back in the winner's circle with a 95-89 win after we had a 40-minute delay with 2 minutes to play with Bryce Johnson being taken to hospital after hitting his head on the floor after contesting a rebound. And Dan Thomas, all of that aside, we hope that Bryce Johnson is okay and makes a full recovery that there's nothing serious in what happened. But the fact that they were able to have that happen and sort of park it, put it aside, and go on and get the win, it would have been really, really easy for them to, you know, see their mate get severely injured, taken away to hospital, 40-minute delay in the game, and 4 points up, drop your bundle and lose against a home team that was riding all the momentum.
4: Yeah, and I mean, they came out.
3: They come together and get the dub.
4: Yeah, I mean, Lakeside came out ready to go too. They were up and about after the first bucket. But yeah, no, Willerton kept their heads, got buckets where they needed to, got the ball in the right spots, and they went about their business and got the W. So that now puts them in a very, very comfortable spot now. They should be up in fourth now.
3: I'll have a check of that in a moment. But Tayshon Cherry, by the way, 31 points he ended up with on the night. He really put the screws to them. And Willerton, know that, will push them up into... depends on... They won't pick up enough percentage to leapfrog COVID.

0: come the end of the season? Or maybe it's going to be a little bit simpler because percentage isn't going to be a thing. It's just going to be how many games did you win and is it more than anyone else? Joondalup sitting third. The Suns sitting in fourth. And then Cobham, Willerton, Perry Lakes and East Perth. Lakeside miss out on a shot to jump inside the top eight for the moment. So they'll be left to lick their wounds. They play host to the Goldfields Giants next Saturday, which they'll be looking to get the W in and press their chances for a top eight finish. Willerton, that's a big game for them next Friday against Joondalup at home.
1: Yeah,
0: that's a chance for them to show that they still do have the credentials to finish in the top four.
1: Yeah, look, I think you saw it tonight. There's glimpses of a team that went to a final.
0: Yep.
1: There really is. There's glimpses there, but it's now being able to put it together for 40 minutes. And I'm still yet to see that consistently week in, week out from those guys. But look, they got a great coaching staff. They got some good veterans. They got some young players that are coming up. I think if they hit their stride at the right time, they can push again. But right now, I just think Rockingham and Gerro are just leagues above everyone.
0: And we'll see. See, you never know. As we said, in the one-and-done situations, you never know entirely what's going to happen. But, certainly it's going to be tough to chase down those top two.
1: We saw it tonight.
0: Yep.
1: All it takes is one injury for some of these teams.
0: Yep.
1: You know what I mean?
0: Yep.
1: Just late in the season, you know, God willing, you don't see it. But because you want all your best players playing out there, but sometimes that's what it takes.
0: Yeah, someone goes over on an ankle and all of a sudden, it changes the dynamic completely.
1: We always discuss this when we talk basketball. We always talk about there's a large amount of luck that goes into winning a championship, right? Games that, like you said, the 50-50 calls or the 50-50 shots that potentially could have bounced out but fall.
0: Yeah.
1: You know, those little things, some free throws here and there. You have a wonderful game from the free throw line. You know, fouls go your way. They can change a season. You know what I mean? So there's a big amount of luck, and I think every team can admit that it's not just pure talent. There's stuff that goes on behind the scenes as well.
0: Tayshaun Cherry, 31 points, 5 rebounds, 2 steals and a block on his night. Damian Scott, 17 points, 7 rebounds, 6 assists, 2 steals on 7 for 12 shooting.
1: Filled it up tonight.
0: Yeah, 12 points for Tom Jerovich on his return to the lineup. 10 points for Mike Vigor and 6 rebounds coming off the bench. And before his injury, Bryce Johnson, 10 points, 4 rebounds, 7 assists, a steal and a block on 5 for 12 shooting. Sincerely hope that he's okay. Lockie Burnett off the bench, 7 points and 5 rebounds in 17 minutes.
1: Yeah, it's a wonderful game for Lockie.
0: Yeah.
1: I went away with him, not coaching, but I saw him play over at AUSA in the States, and he impressed me then. And then to see him come back now at this level is just fantastic.
0: Mikey Marabe with 28.6 rebounds, 5 assists on 11 for 26 shooting, and 20 points for Isaiah Lewis as well, 5 rebounds, 5 assists on 8 for 15. 12 points for Liam Patterson coming off the bench, 11 for Yahoo's son. Corey Sherville, just the 2 points in the game, and I'm not sure whether he was playing through an injury because he only played 17 minutes in the end. So, 6 points, 18 rebounds for Josh Davey in the end, and 5 assists, which is a low number given he had 11 in the first quarter. So they clearly cleaned that part of the game up, and we could see the impact in the last quarter.
1: Well, you can. I mean, you can see the difference in that. Like, he makes such a big impact. Imagine him on a team like Rockingham or a Geraldton that have all the other offensive pieces around. His stat sheet could look 0-24-0-0-0-0, and he would still be hyper effective. He just wouldn't need to shoot the ball ever.
0: It's those second chance points where they lent so heavily on. They didn't have a second chance point at all in the second half.
1: Yeah, I mean, that's
0: so
1: huge.
0: There you go. It was 20 at halftime, and they had 0
1: and
0: in the second
1: the
0: half. Yep,
1: you know what I mean.
0: 68 points in the paint for Willerton.
1: God, that's
0: an incredibly
1: high ratio.
0: That's amazing. Anyway. It's been a night. It has been quite the night. We are at Wally Hagen next week.
1: 10:48.
0: Yep, that is a very late finish.
1: That's a late finish.
0: We are at Wally Hagen Stadium next Friday night, 6:20 p.m. tip-off for the Cockburn Cougars against the Mandurah Magic, 8:10 for the men's. Broadcast will start at 10 minutes past 6 next Friday night. Looking forward to that one, Wally Hagen Stadium, the Cockburn Cougars against the Mandurah Magic. Thank you to Tanya Fisher earlier on. Thank you, Dan Thomas, for being
1: a part of
0: this broadcast once again.
1: Enjoying it, mate.
0: I hope I can get you one more time before you go over to the States.
1: Yeah, I'd love to.
0: The 3rd of July is next game. So
1: yeah, I'd love to do Cockburn,
0: the night before we go. So get you back to your old stomping ground and
1: yeah,

0: Well, there's plenty of fond memories, and yeah, we'll call a game against the Magic next week. Thank you to you, the listeners, as well, for sticking with us. It has been a long night, but a successful one for Willerton in the men and for Lakeside in the women. Until next week, when we'll be at Wally Hagen Stadium, Sir Jordan Scadetta signing off. 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

0: I certainly do know the meaning of success, and this season might be just taking a successful turn. They square the ledger at 5-5. The Lions, with that win over East Fremantle, two premierships celebrated on the day as well. Their 1986 flag over the same opposition, and 2006 premiership as well celebrated. So 40-year and 20-year premiership reunions, and the modern-day Lions got it done as well. Great to see Taj Schofield back out there, and he's been good enough to join us here on Sports Breakfast. Good morning, Taj.
1: Good morning, gents. How are we?
0: We're good. Welcome back. Gee, it must have been a frustrating start to the year. That injury happened right on the doorstep of the season, and having to watch the first block of the season from the sidelines. What was the overwhelming emotion as you got through Saturday?
1: Oh, to be honest, it was just nice just to be out there running around again. I think it's probably one of those things that you probably take for granted until it's taken away from you. Obviously, felt like I'd had a really strong pre-season. I feel like I say this quite often, but it actually was the fittest and strongest I'd been. And then, obviously, sort of the week before round one, had a bit of an awkward incident at training where, I sort of hyperextended my leg and tore the hammy at the same time. So it wasn't ideal, situation. But, I guess it opened up opportunities in other areas and, I found ways to stay engaged with the group and the boys, just obviously really stoked to be out there running around again on the weekend.
2: Taj, the physical aspect of it, you've put it all in, but what about the mental aspect, that whether you just say, oh, bugger it, I've just got to go for it now? When do you sort of get to that stage?
1: Yeah, I think, for anyone who's done hamstrings, they probably realise, that the physical part of it, obviously, as you said, one side, but then the mental part to get over those demons a little bit is the next. But I think the way I've just tried to look at it is, I've done 3 months of rehab, 3 months of strength work, and the data told me that, I'd hit all the key KPIs that I needed to perform and, tell me that it was strong and ready to go. And I guess you just have to sort of lean on those numbers a little bit going into the game. So, I was not going to lie, I was a little bit nervous going into the game, but once I sort of got running around and then got a few touches and that, I felt pretty at ease. So, it was, as I said, it was just nice to be out there.
0: Taj, were you always coming straight back to league level, or was there ever a discussion around whether you'd come back through reserves level and build gradually? You were ready to go because you'd come off the bye.
1: Yeah, there was conversation, obviously with the coach, and that those conversations I had sometimes at home. I think I was touch and go to play the game before the bye. And obviously we sort of took the cautious approach to wait until after the bye, which allowed me to have, nearly 3 weeks of really strong training. So I think having done that set me up to just sort of come straight back in to the league side. And I felt like I was ready to come straight back in and try and perform.
0: Now, at the early Subi games we've covered this year, Taj, we've seen you on the interchange bench with the headset on and seemingly relaying messages and doing a little bit of boundary line mentoring, coaching. How have you found that experience when you've been out injured?
1: Yeah, as I said earlier, I guess that's sort of the way I stayed engaged with the boys and staying engaged with the game plan. Obviously, it's never nice just sitting up in the stand watching. You feel like you're not in control at all. At least when you're playing, you feel like you're somewhat in control of the game. And that was my way to sort of feel like I was, a part of the group still. And as you said, I was on the headset, sort of passing on messages from the coach's box down to the players. I feel like that's probably one of my strengths as a player, is the sort of footy IQ and being able to, I guess, help the other boys in the moment down on the bench was something I try to do. And from all reports, it was good feedback. So, that was some learning that I took from, being injured.
2: Taj, it was a bit of a slog, the game. I suppose it really early. It was just the accuracy. That was pretty handy. I mean, we've sort of been critical of, the inaccuracy of teams in that this year. But 7 straight at half-time, it just sort of makes the difference, doesn't it?
1: Yeah, 100%. And I think it's probably funny because recently, we've probably been the complete opposite way. We've been kicking heaps of points and playing a lot of footy in our front half, but just not being able to score. And I think on the weekend, we sort of went completely the other way, where we were scoring, a lot, and the accuracy was up. So, I guess it was nice to have that, that strong accuracy, and obviously helped early on in the game, not kicking too many points.
0: Tarf Schofield's with us. Subiaco midfielder forward, back from injury at the weekend and back in a winning side for Subi. They beat the Sharks by 25 points at Leaderville Oval on Saturday. Nick Girolami, three goals up forward, and Jack Mayo, three goals. The reason they were both able to stay in key positions, Taj, was the mid-season recruitment of Stephen Miller, who's previously played at Claremont but had been playing amateur football and came in and played a role. What a great story. Tell us about how he's come to the club and how he's fitted in.
1: Yeah, big Stevie. He's fit in very nicely, but from all reports, the club showed a bit of interest in trying to get him down early on in the pre-season. Obviously, he had a few work commitments and wasn't really looking to play waffle footy, and I think obviously with the injuries to Borchette and Sokol, and then we lost Fraser Rixon to the State 18s, we were lacking a few tools there for a period, and obviously we had to sort of chuck Jack Mayo in the ruck for a bit. But yeah, we obviously the club contacted Stevie and he's come down and come in off sort of three training sessions, but he was awesome on the weekend. He's a big boy. And all we asked of him is to just compete around the ground and do his best. And we think we did that. And he actually played a really good game. So it's super good to have him down. He's a great fella as well.
2: Well, it released, as you said, Mayo to play in the forward line. He's kicked three. And it's probably the area where you need that, bolstering, I would have thought. So it was a benefit to both.
1: Yeah, for sure. And as you said, we were in need of, a bit of a presence down in our forward line. And obviously Mayo, he's been awesome for us the last couple of years. And obviously we needed him down there, not only for his size, but also for just a bit of his leadership as well. He really sort of straightened us up down there. And he was obviously got on a few, and same with Nick Girolami as well. He was able to get on the end of a few too.
0: Hey, Tash, long wait to be coached by the old man for the first time at Subi. I know he was at Port when you were there as an AFL-listed player as well, but quite a unique experience. How have you found the experience with your dad being back as coach this year and I guess that first game out there under his tutelage?
1: Yeah, no, it's actually been awesome. I've absolutely loved it. And I think, it's a little bit different to when we were at Port Adelaide. I was more sort of with the forwards group. He was the midfield coach and I was playing, a bit more Stanful at that time when he was sort of more focusing on the AFL group. Obviously now being vice-captain and him obviously being the coach, I have a lot more to do with him. It's been awesome. We try not to speak too much footy at times, but I am a bit of a footy head, so I actually don't mind speaking footy a lot of the time. But, it's been awesome and, It is a unique situation, but he's just as hard on me as he is on anyone else, if not probably harder on me. I think it's been a good dynamic so far.
2: Well, talk about unique situations at the moment. I mean, you've gone into fifth spot, but there's four teams, I think, all on 5 and 5, between fifth and eighth or ninth or whatever it is, and then you're only a game away from second sort of thing. So it is an extraordinary sort of premiership table at the moment.
1: Yeah, it is. And I think it was sort of well documented at the start of the year. The comp was going to be super tight and I think it's showing that at the moment. It was quite funny, actually, a few weeks ago when we played Swan Districts. I think we won by, 6 or 7 goals and we went down on the ladder. So I think that shows how close the comp is. But, obviously a good win on the weekend and a couple of results sort of going our way helped us sneak up into the five. And I think for us, we just got to take it week by week at the moment. We've lost 3 games by 3 points. If you look back at those games, we thought that all of those were winnable and we were in the game, we were in winnable position. So if we can sort of clean those sorts of games up, we're probably looking, top 3 on the ladder at this stage. So we're super confident that our best footy stacks up with the best teams. We just got to get the wins on the board.
0: Well, Swans for a second time this season, this week, back at home at Leaderville Oval. And did they turn the lights on in the last quarter on Saturday, Taj? Because we were down at Mandurah and it was pitch black down there. These 2:30 start times, do they make a difference for players? Or would you like to start a bit earlier?
1: Oh, yeah, well, they did turn the lights on. I think, when it's a little bit overcast, when it comes up to sort of 5 o'clock, that sort of time of the day, it does get a little bit dark, but I don't think there's too much thought that the players look into. I know we sort of used to start at 2:10, but it's not much of a difference with the 2:30 start.
0: I mentioned off the top, Taj, big day for the club, a couple of premiership reunions. And I did joke, it seems like Subi has one of those every year because there's been a lot of success in recent eras of the club. But did you get around a few of the former premiership players who are in the building on Saturday?
1: Yeah, 100%. It was a massive weekend for the club. Obviously, the 86 and the 06 reunion. Yeah, we definitely did get around the club, the past players. And yeah, we had a couple of them sort of come down and have a chat to us at our captain's run on Friday night. But I think it's really cool just to sort of see them in the flesh. And obviously, they set the legacy, and you know, we're looking to sort of follow in their footsteps. So it's always awesome having them around the club, and especially for the younger boys to sort of have a look and have a chat to them and sort of pick their brains on what, you know, it was like back in their time. But yeah, it was awesome to have them down.
0: Your old man was part of that 06 premiership team. Did he let his hair down after the game? Did he celebrate with the boys, or he's very much on the straight and narrow in the midst of the season?
1: Nah, I think he had a few beers with the boys, not too many. I think he kept it within reason, but it's always nicer when you get a win as well. So I think he probably would have been not as happy if we didn't get the win. But yeah, lucky enough, we got the win and he was able to have a few beers with his teammates.
0: Fantastic. Hey, Taj, thanks so much for joining us here on Sports Breakfast this morning. Great to see you back, and hopefully an uninterrupted run through the remainder of the season. Good luck against Swans on Saturday.
1: Nah, thanks, lads. Thanks for having me.
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0: Quirk in the Sport FM broadcast schedule. We haven't seen Swans since the very first day of the season back on Good Friday, when they were very gallant against reigning premiers South Fremantle. Swans have been in most games they've played, but this is a must win now at 3-7 after 10 games. And it certainly looms as a winnable game against the Subiaco side that'll be a formidable opponent. Josh Shipro's had a fine season. Swans midfielder, he's with us here on Sports Breakfast. Morning, Josh.
6: Morning, how are you guys?
0: We're well. Now, I'd imagine the kind of player you are, you're an in and under, tough inside mid at different times. A wet day would be one that you'd almost revel in. Josh, is the conditions tomorrow, will it suit your style of play?
6: Yeah, I mean, I like it when it's sunny and the sun's out and there's a good crowd and things like that. But, yeah, I do enjoy, obviously, more stoppages, more chances for us mids to go to work. Subi, that is probably one of their strong points, I would say. They've got some big boys in there, Clark and Hickmott. So it'll be tough, but yeah, I do enjoy the wet. Like you said, we always sort of, it is duck weather, so yeah, a lot of us do enjoy it. And yeah, I think myself personally, yeah, I do enjoy playing in the wet.
2: Long sleeve or short sleeve, or are you soft if you wear a long sleeve?
6: Oh, no, definitely. Well, I wear short. I don't wear, you know, I don't have a long sleeve jersey. But I just don't like that, especially in our position. I just feel like it'd be too easy to grab onto and when you're wrestling. And so I would never sort of consider wearing one, to be honest. But I know a few guys will be definitely having a long sleeve. But I think Tony Stevens and Lewis Tester might be paying good odds to be donning the long sleeve tomorrow.
2: They'd probably wear a singlet underneath too, don't they?
6: Yeah, maybe. No, I'm not sure. I'm not going to throw under the bus too bad, but...
0: Smart man. I reckon a former teammate, Aidan Clark, he was a long sleever, wasn't he? He always wore the long sleeves.
6: Yes. He sort of started it a little bit. He was sort of the first one, and he would wear them on a day where it's, you know, like 20 and sunny. We would just say to him, like, aren't you... Well, surely that's coming off at half time, but... I don't know, maybe like the long locks and the long sleeve was a bit of his look. So yeah, he was the first person that sort of came to my mind when you just said that. But yeah, I don't know, he was a bit crazy with that.
0: Well, you've lost a few of your long-time teammates over recent times, last 12, 18 months. Aiden finished up at the end of last year, and Tony Knott last year retired, and Nathan Blakeley just played his last game. He's gone off to Canada. Now, just a word on Doc and his contribution to the club.
6: Yeah, pretty much every person you speak to basically says the same thing about what type of guy he is on and off the field. I think that his sort of career has been, one that he should be very proud of. I know he is, and it's obviously very sad, but it's just incredible how over the years you sort of just think that he might be done, or you know, his job takes over, or the fact he's had a kid now as well takes over, and just that he just keeps coming back. And those type of people to have at a footy club are just so important. And we do sort of have still quite a majority young group that are coming into the team to have someone as experienced and as wise, is the word I would use, in the team, and now is obviously good, and now going is a bit sad, but obviously he's on to big things with his life. But it is a bit crazy, those people that I've played with for so long, they're all going now. It's like, far out, we're all getting older, and there's kids in there that are playing that are, you know, 19, and but it's obviously a good sign for the club. But yeah, always sad to see someone like him go.
0: Now, sometimes, Josh, when players retire, the numbers are retired for a period, but Lucas Impey's taken the number straight away. So from one ruckman to another, your young ruck, Lucas Impey, goes from 33 to 23, and Doc's number just gets passed on. The baton's been passed.
6: Oh, really? I didn't even know that. That's, maybe they'll try and keep it people that are over 6'7" now or something like that. So, I didn't even know that. That's quite funny, actually.
2: What about your selection side of things and the availability now? You've had a number of injuries over the early in the season and that. Have we sort of got a bit of depth there now to call on?
6: The guys that are coming in, they're all... we do have a debutant this week, Harley Cummings, which is exciting. He's definitely earned his spot. But the other guys that come into the team, they're all people that have played league footy. They've had a taste. They know what it's like. Yes, a lot of them are young and don't have big games played experience. But, you know, I look at guys that come in, like Ethan Kane. I feel like that they have played a lot of footy, even though they probably haven't. The way they play and their confidence, like we're all confident that they can come in and do their job. They're young. They want to play well. They want to impress. And we're just trying to build a game style about just effort-based. So you don't have to be, you know, have 30 in a goal or take mark of the year to do that. You just have to bring effort, and hopefully the rest can just take care of itself.
0: Now, Josh, you mentioned Harley Cummings, his debut. He's the son of Scott Cummings, who we know had a terrific AFL career. He's a bit of a media personality these days. Is Harley cut from a similar cloth? Is he a similar style of footballer to his old man?
6: I can't say I've watched a whole lot of his dad play footy, but from what I remember in the pre-season, there was like one specific time where he was leading up at a ball, and we're on the same team, and we're playing like an intra club, and he's come hard at the foot, and I was sort of coming across, and I've got out of his way. I reckon he's jumped and almost taken the mark, a whole body above me, and I was like, holy, far out. This kid is like coming at hard. He's jumped almost over me, and I was like, from that moment, I still remember, I was like, geez, that guy is pretty good. But, I mean, yeah, his dad gave a pretty good speech last night at training before to announce that he was playing, which was pretty funny. Like you said, he's a pretty good good talker, so with his media background. But, definitely well-deserved. I'm excited to see how he goes. I guess, like I said before, the expectation is that he just tries hard and gives his best shot, and He doesn't have to worry about kicking four on debut and winning the game off his own boot. We all know what we're going to get from him because he's played consistent footy in the resis. And, yeah, we're all pretty excited, so hoping we can get a win for him and it can be a good day for him to remember.
0: Wayne, for your knowledge, Harley Cummings, son of Scott, 196 centimetres, 83 kilos.
2: Right.
0: So, bit of filling out to do, potentially, to catch up.
2: That's pretty good. So, where does he play? Full forward?
0: He's a forward. Yeah, he's kicked goals in the twos and key position prospect for you, Josh. So, he'll strengthen you tomorrow, but it might be a day for the small forwards. The ball will be on the ground, a lot of contests. Haven't been too many wet weather games this year, if any. So, you're prepared for the difference in conditions?
6: Yeah, we were sort of talking about it last night in our team meeting about, around certain, play styles and where we want to set up. And we were talking about, it's going to be wet. Do we set up like that? And Cruy said, we don't want to think too far ahead. Yes, we know it's going to rain and there'll be a game at Leaderville Oval tonight. So we don't know how the deck is going to pull up for Saturday at 2 p.m. So he made sort of like an emphasis, just prepare as normal. We'll wait to see how it is on the day and then we'll sort of give more specific instructions about how we're going to play as to the condition. So we're trying to keep it. Obviously, it's absolutely thundering down now, so it looks like it will just be a bit of a mudder day. But, we're trying to just keep it as normal as possible and a lot of tactics go out the door, realistically, when it's wet. So I'm sure it'll be about territory and just trying to win the contested ball and tackling well and things like that. So, I'm sure the small forwards like Jacko McLaughlin, they'll be licking their lips to get out the back of a couple long balls and the ball probably skid on nicely and hopefully kick a couple of goals.
2: Josh, there's a play there that we've mainly followed as a cricketer in Clint Hinchcliffe. He seems to have got himself a regular spot there now and seems to be playing some very consistent football. Just tell us a little bit about, what you've seen with his journey to get to where he is now.
6: Yeah, I remember playing a little bit of Colts. He was the year above me when I was in Colts and his draft year in State 18. So I always remembered him from being in the State 18s, and I remember that he was playing for Cricket Australia under 19s or something as well. So I always sort of knew that, and then seeing him play Big Bash for the Stars and things like that, it's like I played. I would tell people I played footy against him, and and since coming and I saw we signed him, I was like, it's pretty exciting, and I know he'd obviously played a lot of cricket, and I don't know how much footy he'd played before that, but his skills and decision making are pretty slick for someone that's spent a lot of time playing professional sport in another code. I get along with him well. He's a great fella. I think he just brings, although not a lot of waffle games played, he's played a lot of footy, so he's able to sort of help out the younger boys and he gives us a lot of run, which is good. We don't have to constantly rely on Jesse Turner because he's such an important player for us. We also now have Hinchy who can use the ball so well. Can go on those sort of like long runs. He's like a 70 to 80 metre play. He can get it back and he's so good by foot. So we're always looking to use him. But he's had not the normal path obviously, but definitely a cool one to have coming from professional sport in cricket to now playing it. Semi-professional waffle level, that'd be pretty tough to do. So, he's doing pretty good, I think.
0: Yeah, straight out of a full season of grade cricket with Mount Lawley and into a season with Swans and hasn't looked out of place at all. Josh Siprose with us here ahead of tomorrow's game against Subiaco. You'll hear it on Sport FM from Leaderville Oval, round 12, game of the day. Last game before your bye was against West Coast, Josh. There was a bit of spite in that game. Was that the reality? Was it a bit of a spiteful contest with the Eagles?
6: Same thing. I think that's where we, like I said, we just want to give effort. We just want to be like strong in the contest. Obviously, they beat us last time by a point, I think. So we were pretty frustrated with that. We also gave them like a 6-0 goal head start in the first 15 minutes or so. So yeah, we just didn't want to take a step back. They're obviously all, not all of them, but a lot of them are obviously full-time athletes. But we didn't want to use that as a reason as to why we can't just be, yeah, stronger at the contest and harder at the ball. But, yeah, definitely, boiled over at some points. But I think that's just something that, you know, you have to fly the flag. We're trying to bring a group together that hasn't played a whole lot of footy together with a lot of changes and injuries week in, week out. So, I don't know. Same thing might happen this week, but, I'm not sure. But disappointing to lose those two because we'd be in a good spot, 5-5, if we won those two Eagles games. But, yeah, they were just better on the day both times, unfortunately.
0: It's a very tight season, Josh, and that's a reflection. Those two games, you flip those two and you are 5-5. You could even be in the top five. So the season's still very much alive, but you probably need a bit of luck on the injury front because it seems like every game you lose a player and it seems to be early, which throws things out a bit structurally. So the footy gods need to look after you in the back half of this year, I would suggest.
6: Yeah, I hope so. We get a couple good players back. Erceg's back. Jarvis Pina's back after, he got hurt, you know, in the first quarter against, I think, East Freo. So he's coming back after, you know, 8 weeks. So bringing in some experienced guys would definitely be good. But, we really do need some luck as far as injury goes. So it's been like that for a couple of years now, which is frustrating because it's hard to can't predict it and... you just have to keep going. But, we'll keep using guys that we trust and that we know will put in a lot of effort and just see how we go. That's all you can do, really.
0: Well, we look forward to seeing you in action in the number 17 Guernsey tomorrow. Josh, thanks for your time this morning and best of luck against Subi.
6: No, thank you for having me. Have a good one.
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0: Good morning. That's Riders on the Storm, which seemed a rather fitting song to play this morning. The Doors. Welcome to Friday Sports Breakfast. A big preview of the weekend sport, the Socceroos in action in just a few hours. The Dockers play Sunday, the Eagles are in Melbourne tomorrow. So much to look forward to. We need to get straight into the show because our first guest is on the line. Tim Ginnivan is with us, part of the 5AA Drive program, their AFL broadcast. It doesn't get much bigger in Adelaide than a showdown. And that's what's coming up. On Saturday night at the Adelaide Oval, can Port Adelaide cause a boil over and put a halt to Adelaide's winning run? Tim Ginnivan, good morning.
8: Oh, g'day, Jacob. How are you, mate? Yes, it's going to be a big challenge for the Port boys.
0: Certainly will be. And there's a few key players out injured. Radicalea won't play again this year, amongst others. There's a few on the sidelines. Have Port Adelaide got it in them to cause an upset? We know that form lines aren't particularly important coming into a showdown.
8: Yeah, well, they've reported this morning it will be the youngest Port Adelaide side to field in a showdown, and that's okay. We've just got to sign them out of daycare. That's the only issue we've got, is to make sure they can come out and play the game. But we'll hype them up full of sugar and they'll be laughing, don't worry.
0: Absolutely. So last week's loss to Collingwood, and mentioned the Radicalea injury in particular, it's a very undermanned back line. I'm not sure what the weather forecast is in Adelaide for tomorrow. Maybe you can tell us, but Adelaide's forward line looms large, doesn't it?
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0: Good morning. That's Riders on the Storm, which seemed a rather fitting song to play this morning. The Doors. Welcome to Friday Sports Breakfast. A big preview of the weekend sport, the Socceroos in action in just a few hours. The Dockers play Sunday, the Eagles are in Melbourne tomorrow. So much to look forward to. We need to get straight into the show because our first guest is on the line. Tim Ginnivan is with us, part of the 5AA Drive program, their AFL broadcast. It doesn't get much bigger in Adelaide than a showdown. And that's what's coming up. On Saturday night at the Adelaide Oval, can Port Adelaide cause a boil over and put a halt to Adelaide's winning run? Tim Ginnivan, good morning.
8: Oh, g'day, Jacob. How are you, mate? Yes, it's going to be a big challenge for the Port boys.
0: Certainly will be. And there's a few key players out injured. Radicalea won't play again this year. Amongst others, there's a few on the sidelines. Have Port Adelaide got it in them to cause an upset? We know that form lines aren't particularly important coming into a showdown.
8: Yeah, well, they've reported this morning it will be the youngest Port Adelaide side to field in a showdown, and that's okay. We've just got to sign them out of daycare. That's the only issue we've got, is to make sure they can come out and play the game. But we'll hype them up full of sugar, and they'll be laughing. Don't worry.
0: Absolutely. So last week's loss to Collingwood, and mentioned the Radicalea injury in particular, it's a very undermanned back line. I'm not sure what the weather forecast is in Adelaide for tomorrow. Maybe you can tell us. But Adelaide's forward line looms large, doesn't it, with Thilthorpe, Fogarty and Walker all fit and firing.
8: Yes, well, my counterpart, who's an incredibly humble person, has said that they'll win by 10 to 15 goals. So it's definitely looking one-sided when it comes to this particular showdown. But like you said, sometimes previous form doesn't really warrant that. The one thing about Port, I think, that maybe a lot of people have underestimated is they've been very good defensively. So I think they're sitting around sixth on the table, fifth or sixth, as far as scores against go. So they don't get big scores against them. They don't get blown away. So the heaviest loss was round one, and they've been able to keep it well and truly within striking range most of their games. So I'd expect they defensively to hold up okay. It's whether they can score. They just haven't been able to put a score on the board. I mean, 6-16 was a bit embarrassing last week. And when it comes to Adelaide, you're right. I mean, they got an embarrassment of riches at the moment as far as selection goes.
2: Tim, it's taken us a while over here to accept that Fremantle is a top four side. You know, the way that they've played. Where do you see Adelaide at the moment? Are they a top four team?
8: Personally, I think Freo definitely a top four team. The one thing about Fremantle that I've noticed this year, I looked very early on and looked at their side, and I went, gee whiz, there's not a gap. There's not a gap. I kept looking for a player that might be under the odds or whatever, and I just couldn't find one. I said, I reckon this is the best Freo lineup I've ever seen, and it's performed like that, hasn't it? It's just top of the table and deserves to be. So I think with Adelaide, they were underperforming as far as the way they were playing in the first half of the year. The last 3 weeks since their bye, they've started to look more like Adelaide of last year. So they've got weapons. I don't think they are a top four side. I think they're around fifth or sixth. I think when it comes to beating the likes of a Freo, they have trouble with Hawthorn. They even have trouble with Collingwood still. I just don't think they've broken that barrier just yet.
2: It helps when you've only got, well, you haven't got anybody on the injury list, I would imagine. What's the situation with both the teams there?
8: Yeah, it was an embarrassment of riches at selection for Adelaide. They've looked, but overnight, Wayne Miller didn't pull up well from training, so he's not playing. We're not sure what the issue is. They say it's just a tight hamstring or something, so whether that's true or not, we'll find out later. And in weeks to come. But yeah, they've got just about their full squad that they can call on. And Port have added to their injury list last week, of course, with Radicalea and McKinlay being injured for the rest of the season. So I think there's four blokes out for the season now on Port Adelaide's injury list. So it's they're delving in, like I said, it is going to be the youngest side that they've ever rolled out in a showdown. And unfortunately, I think when the heat is on, that's when that shows.
0: Mick Godden, was he on your show yesterday? He said that there was no injury concern for Miller, because the whisper went around yesterday that he might have been named, and eventually he wasn't. So did Mick not get the memo from the club, or what happened there? Was he just trying to keep that under secrecy a little bit?
8: Well, it was a crow's day off. Having known Mick for a long time, he's a ripping bloke and a very honest one at that. But it was a crow's day off, so whether something went wrong there, like I said, in between, or Wayne rang up and said, listen, this has not come good. I need to sit it out. He swears he didn't get the memo. So he spent the day in Mount Barker, which is a good hour away from Adelaide. So I'm going to have to take him on his word on this occasion.
0: Tim Jennifer's with us. We're previewing the showdown. He'll be there, I'm sure, as part of the 5AA coverage. Former Port Adelaide Magpies Premiership captain and big part of the 5AA footy commentary team. I think you're right about Port. I think their defensive profile's pretty good, but they're still not winning these close games. And the previous showdown was one of those. They took the lead in the final minute and still couldn't find a way to get it done. So I'm sure there's some frustration around Port Adelaide, but they're close, Tim, in every sense.
8: Yeah, that was it was one that got away because I knew we're going to go through a little period here of, and I think Koshy's words was rebooting, not rebuilding, rebooting, but whether you like it or not, you're going to be fielding inexperienced players. And to hit the front with 45 seconds to go, a more experienced team would have got that. Would have got that game done. So they ended up allowing the ball come out of the middle and end up with Cook, who kicked a very, very good goal to seal the win by a point, the closest showdown ever. So I knew, and I was extremely disappointed with that because I knew it's going to be a very difficult path for us in the next couple of years to get a dominance in this rivalry. So unfortunately, it took the Crows to three up in this, and if they win tomorrow night, that's four up. And I said, you know, it doesn't take 1 year to get that. It takes about three.
2: You mentioned getting them out of daycare, they're that young and that. But, you know, who are the names that have sort of popped up that have been given the opportunity that you are really positive about? That can see them being long-term players?
8: Yeah, well, the mid-season draftee, Xavier Bannett, looks like he's got a game that I think we'll see it. A good AFL career for him. He's tough at it. He's got a nice, he turns on that left foot, which I still can't believe players today still go the opposite way. It's just like, whoa. The amount of vision you see, the work they do, I'm going, he was always going to go to his left. But anyway, that's what happens. Left footers still get away with it. So he's got that, which I think eventually he'll play in the midfield for Port Adelaide and be, you know, he's almost got the ball-winning ability of an Ollie Wines, but he's got a lot better skill set as far as his kicking goes. So, no, I really like the future in him. Jack Whitlock, he was trying to be the second ruck, and I think it was taking too much out of him, and he was losing energy when he went into the forward line. So last week they didn't use him as second ruck, and he looked a lot better and kicked a couple of goals. And I think we need him up there as a danger because it takes pressure off of Georgiarty. So young Jack Whitlock is a good one in my eyes. And two lads down back, Logan Evans and Josh Lye. You know, Logan's, he was also a mid-season draft a couple of years ago. He's sort of building up to around about that 30-game mark. I think he's going to be all right. Josh Lye's in his first season, and they've both got attributes that I really like. So there's some good names coming through. It's one of those things where you wish you had the fast-forward button and could, you know, speed them up to 100 games.
0: Tim, Ollie Wines is back in. Now, Josh Carr said that he's going to manage the Brownlow medalist for the rest of the year. His body's a bit banged up. He's out of contract. There's talk about his future beyond this year. Do you think Ollie Wines plays on into next year?
8: I think that depends on how bad this knee is. And this is he's had this grumbly knee all pre-season, and it sort of delayed his start to the year, and I just think it really depends on whether and doctor's advice of you know, can this knee recover during the pre-season? If it's I don't think it's a Lachie Neale situation where I can go off and play 3 years somewhere else. I think it's just a matter of whether Ollie can play, and that'll be decided, I think, by himself and the doctors, and they'll make that decision at the end of the year. And I think as far as, you know, they all go, if it comes up Rosie, then he'll get a year, but if it doesn't, he may well hang up the boots.
2: Tim, last night's result, Brisbane, ominous sign for others?
8: Yeah, look, you know, there's a comment that Josh Carr made after last week's game. He said, we just haven't got to the stage where we can play these moments in our subconscious. We always have to be in our conscious mind, trying to think about what is it that we have to do, and that's within experience. Brisbane's the best example of a machine that runs on the subconscious, and they can float back into the mode that they need to be. And they did it so well in the last three final series. I mean, only lost by under a kick against Collingwood in that final in 23. So they are the best at doing that. And I think you saw last night, you know, just having the structure of Hipwood back up forward and, you know, Rayner back in his sort of role and Zach Bailey. And I go, you know, gee, forget about all the other superstars. These guys just, you know, they know how to do it. And they know how to do it all the time and what the method is. So they are a very well-oiled machine, if you like. And I think if they get anywhere near a home final, even if it's in the bottom half of the top eight, I think, yeah, look out. They're just, like I said, they can go to autopilot.
0: They're a tough team to beat when they play their best football. Now, Tim, I know you'll be working alongside Rowe. You do on a day-to-day basis on the drive show and you call the footy alongside him. I think he doubled down, didn't he? He went from 10 goals to 15 goals if he had his time again for the margin.
8: He certainly did. I do like, though. I said he's a bit like Muhammad Ali. He does all the talking beforehand. I said, I'm going to sit there like Joe Frazier before the first fight. Joe won that one. So it's a knockout blow, mate.
0: Well, we have a segment, Tim, here on a Friday called Pick the Margin, and I've chosen the showdown. So as we say thank you and farewell, what will Port Adelaide win by then if we're playing Pick the Margin with you?
8: Yeah, you know what we're going to do? We're going to reverse the previous result. We're going to win by a point this time.
0: Oh, there'd be some, there would be some revenge. Revenge is a dish best served cold. Hey, Tim, thanks very much.
8: Hold on.
0: Enjoy.
8: Good idea, lads. See ya.
0: That's Tim Jennifer joining us, 5AA drive host and former Port Adelaide Sandful champion and big part of their commentary team. He'll be calling the showdown. Rowie and Tim both do play-by-play. So not only do they host a show together like we do, Wayne, on a day-to-day basis, but then on the weekend when a showdown comes around, they call the footy on 5AA.
2: Yeah, but they don't show their loyalties, do they?
0: I want to dig up, Matt, producer, I'm setting you a challenge. You might have to delve back into the archives, but I need to find the radio commentary of the last minute of the showdown from earlier this year. And I think even Tim would admit that maybe he was a little parochial with the way that he described it. And not in a good way, because Port were beaten with the last kick of the night. And yeah, he wasn't exactly glowing in his praise of the Crows winning the game. So we might have to dig up that piece of audio before the end of the show, because they are very much parochial over there to their team, and that's encouraged, I think. And I reckon if you ask the Eastern Staters, Wayne, going back to the George Grulicic era, we were very similar over here, and maybe we still are at different times.
2: And it's hard not to, I suppose, but I think it's difficult. Well, I suppose a good commentator is you don't know who they barrack for.
0: Yep.
2: But we know who you barrack for. So where's
0: that
2: put?
0: Is that right? I reckon I do a pretty good job.
2: Because you do a breakfast show. That's different.
0: I don't know about that. I'm happy to tell people who I support, but I like to think that I keep my the straight and narrow when the headset goes on. When the headset comes off, maybe I'll, you know. Well,
2: it's pretty easy to pick who they are now, because most of them are all ex-players.
0: Yes, you know, so that's very true. I must say, when we did Claremont Perth a couple of weeks ago, West Coast were playing North at the same time, and North kicked the first couple of goals of the third quarter, and the pen just went down a little bit harder than I wanted it to. I definitely wanted to put it down with a bit of force, and it bounced at right angles and hit poor Matty on the shoulder. Matty picked up the call and said, well, I know who's winning West Coast North, because Jacob's pen's just hit me. So, yeah, you've got to be careful sometimes. Emotions in footy, and yes, we're in a professional and very privileged position, so we need to keep our objectivity about us. But yeah, I think in the right environment, if it's encouraged, a little bit of bias is okay. And certainly 5AA is of that persuasion. I don't think I said good morning, Wayne, because we needed to get to Tim straight away. Only had a very small window. How was your Thursday before the wild weather rolled in?
2: It was beautiful yesterday, wasn't
0: Lovely
2: it?
0: Lovely day.
2: Yeah, it was just a delightful day. I sat outside for a while yesterday, read my book and little bits and pieces like that, caught up with a couple of mates in the morning and just cruised around, really. I had a sick patient at home.
0: Oh, so the flu's going around a bit, isn't it?
2: A little bit.
0: Is that why you sat outside? You're just trying to avoid the lurking?
2: Yeah, there's a little bit of that, I think. But, it was a lovely day, a bit different today, of course, but a lot of people wouldn't have been going out anyway around 10 o'clock because they'll be sitting watching the soccer.
0: Very true. Yeah, Socceroos in action against Paraguay. Now, we need to bring our listeners up to speed with one of the results from overnight, because this is a stunning upset. Now, I don't know what, I'll be honest, I'm one of those experts who jumps on board the FIFA World Cup when it rolls around every 4 years, but I wouldn't have tipped Ecuador to beat Germany And that's what's happened overnight. Ecuador won 2-1 in their match in Group E. So Germany hasn't been a tournament that has... Well, I know they're still top of their group, but I don't think they're playing anywhere near their best football yet. But that's a bit of a shock, Ecuador winning overnight. But Germany's still top of the group, so... Yeah, I can't say I saw that coming, Wayne.
2: I don't think anybody did, I think, I suppose.
0: Particularly, Germany scored in the second minute. So basically, with the first foray forward, they scored, and then Ecuador equalised in the ninth minute, and it took until the 77th minute for the match winner.
2: Well, it's probably not a good result for sides like the Socceroos and that, because it may well come down to the highest third place getter in each thing. I think there's 12 groups and the top eight of third place getters go through to the one of 32. So if Australia lost to Paraguay, they'd be sort of waiting on the results around the place to see whether they are one of the top placed third place getters. God, it's a mouthful.
0: Well, it is.
2: So a result like that, it's not going to help. Not going to help, because that puts them on 4 or 5 points, I think.
0: Just looking at Group E. So the Ivory Coast defeated Curacao in that same group on the same day. So Ivory Coast finished second in Group E. Germany finished top. Ecuador, despite winning, they're one of those teams that has to wait nervously to see if they make it.
2: But they're on 4 points. So that could be pretty vital with I don't know what their percentages, goal difference is and all that. That's what it'll all come down to, probably.
0: Goal difference is zero, according to the one I'm looking at. So, interesting. One win, one loss, one draw. But what a scalp.
2: Well, Australia's goal difference is zero at the moment. They'd have to win to boost that. Or if they draw, they're going to be sitting... four points. They'd be on 4 points as well, because they've had the one win. So, a lot to look forward to.
0: Need a win today. Ideally, that'll take care of proceedings and give us the best chance of going deeper. A loss, that's far from ideal. A draw will do, but certainly would prefer to win. We're a winning country, and let's hope we're good enough to get past Paraguay today. 10 a.m. Perth time. Kick-off for that particular match, so perfect for those who work shift work or breakfast radio like us. We'll be back after the break. We're going to chat with former Socceroos skipper Paul Wade. Big day for Australia's World Cup hopes as we prepare to meet Paraguay in our final game of the group stage. Jacob Lansmere and Wayne Clark with you this morning here on Perth Sports Leader, 0429 913 913, if you'd like to join us. Tony McHale will be with us in the second hour of the show. Always great to have Tony on board. I'm sure he'll have an opinion on the Socceroos. He loves all things sport. He'll chat specifically Australian rules football with us. Pick the margin, as mentioned, after 8 o'clock. It will be the showdown, Port Adelaide and Adelaide. And if you're a Crows fan, this is the perfect scenario. You can tip your Crows. If they win the showdown, you can win tickets to West Coast and Adelaide next weekend, next Friday night, as part of Round 17. Stefan Giro, Josh Cipro, Riley Morgan all to join us in the final hour as well. But let's welcome Paul Wade to the show. Normally it's Paul Bryce about this time on a Friday morning. Paul's having a well-earned birthday holiday weekend, but Paul Wade is back with us, the Socceroos former skipper, as we chat ahead of today's clash with Paraguay. Morning to you, Paul.
9: And a very good morning to you.
0: We can't wait. It was disappointing the other night against the USA. We spoke to you last Friday ahead of that match. What are your takings from that game, Paul, as we prepare for our final group game today?
9: Well, I think Tony Popovich, he's guaranteed he's going to change everything, but he made two changes. You think, oh, Popper, really? You think you should take two of your goal scorers off in the previous game and put an ageing Matty Lecker at Matty Leckie in on the right-hand side? Didn't really work. But you know what? The opposition have no idea who we're going to put out because the players don't know either. That's the beauty of playing under Popper sometimes. But, very disappointing. Run over the top of one of the dark horses now, boys, to tell you the truth, the USA. I wouldn't have given them that sort of hope.
2: All right, well, we've got a couple of injuries, so there's going to be at least a couple of changes. You mentioned Matthew Leckie, he's one that's got, and Jacob Italiano, he's been ruled out, I believe, overnight with an abductor issue.
9: Yeah, it's sad because I thought he was brilliant in both games, especially the Turkey game. He never let one person past him as a fullback, which is terrific. But Cameron Burgess is going to come in. He's played every single game for Swansea City in the Championship. That's 46 games he played in a season. So he's experienced. But, yeah, Jordy Boss on a yellow. The thing is, having the yellow card, you can either just go out and play the way you play normally, and sometimes you take a chance, or I better not tackle that one. That's it. The opposition have gone straight past you. So my mentality is just play normally. Just don't go and do something completely stupid.
2: Just on the yellow cards, I think we've got four guys that are on that. Do they, if they get through to the 32, do they carry on? Or does, when they go to the group of 32, do they start over again with the yellow cards? Are they only relevant to the group situation?
9: Yeah, if Harry Suter gets booked today, he's going to miss the next game. And yep, whether that's Belgium or Germany, it doesn't matter. But after that, that's when all the yellows are wiped.
2: Yep.
9: But in this game today, if you get booked, you'll miss it.
0: It's a fascinating perspective, Paul, that you've raised. We're playing, you know, you're on a yellow, you get another one, it's an automatic red and a suspension. So, yeah, it'll be interesting to see how a few of those players handle it today. But there's so much at stake, isn't there? Win or draw, and you're in, lose, and all of a sudden you're looking over your shoulder and trying to work out whether you've got enough points and the scenario works out for you to progress. So win or draw is the pursuit today for the Socceroos.
9: Yes, it is. There's no doubt about that. But as you quite rightly say, if we qualify third, it's not at the end of the world. Sure, we're going to have to probably go up against the Germans or whoever finishes top. Because you finish third, you're playing one of the favourites. And we accept that. But you know what? A draw or a win, I think Jason Guerrier, who has been coming off the bench as a fullback, he's been saying, you know, we can't change it. We can't go out and play for a draw, because as soon as we do that, Paraguay are going to hit you. And all they need is a goal, and they are very, very good at defending it, because in that game against Turkey, they were under so much pressure for 45 minutes and they didn't let them score. So, yeah, you just got to go out with a mentality, I want to win this game and I'm going to make every tackle I can. And if I miss it and I get booked, there's always somebody else who can come in on the next game.
2: Yeah, you've said that we don't know what Popovic's going to do. I mean, I'm sure you've sort of sat and had a little think about it. Does Irukunda and Metcalf come back into the starting lineup, or you know, what are you just? How do you see the balance at the moment?
9: Yeah, I think we should go back to the Turkey game. To tell you the truth, I really do. I think Okon Engsler and Aidan O'Neill in the middle of the park. Connor Metcalf on the left, Irukunda on the right. And I would start Irukunda because we know he can't play 90 minutes because he's a super quick, but he has just not got the legs to last that long. I would put Sikati in there, Harry Suter, Cam Burgess, Jordy Boss on the left-hand side as well. But, the big one is in the middle of the park, Jackson Irvine. You know what, boys? I'm thinking when you need a steady head, you need somebody with vision, you put Jackson Irvine in there. I know the other guys have got young legs and they are skillful, but sometimes it's been about organised. And Jackson Irvine has been around long enough that he can tell anybody he likes, whatever he likes.
0: Paul Wade's with us, former Socceroos captain. A crunch morning coming up for Australia as they prepare to face Paraguay in San Francisco. A win or a draw, and they're into the next phase of the World Cup. Lose, and there's a few nervous moments ahead for Tony Popovich's men. Now, you've captained your country, Paul. You know the history and the tradition of being captain of your country and what that means. How do you think Matt Ryan's handled the last couple of weeks and his situation? Sensationally overlooked for the first game of this tournament and yet to really see any of him. How would he be handling this at the moment?
9: Well, I can only draw an experience there. It happened to me in two World Cup qualifiers against Canada. I'd played 88 times for the

0: but surely you've got to be loyal to your captain. He's got a big mouth. He can tell everybody in defence what they want to do, when they want to do it. I'm not having to go Patrick Beach, don't get me wrong, but I just think Matty Ryan is built for this.
1: What about Harry Suter? You know, how important is he, like the conductor in that defence? We saw him in that last bit against Turkia, how he sort of, he was everywhere. He was fantastic in the way in defence, and all the rest of the defence was as well. But how important is a player like him?
0: Wow, if we didn't have him, honestly, I'm not quite sure that we'd be in the position we are right now. I don't know whether he's got a big mouth and organises everybody. I can't see that from where I am, obviously. But, wow, when it comes to doing his job, when it comes to making sure that that ball doesn't get anywhere near that goal, then he's your man. And it doesn't matter whether it's on the floor or in the air. He has got the longest legs to make the tackle furthest away, and he's big enough to stop anybody in the air. So, wow, he was the captain in the last game, and he deserves to be. He seems like he's a real leader and an absolute pleasure. Thank goodness he's got a green and gold shirt on.
1: Paul, for novices like us, I mean, what sort of style of game do we expect here? How do Paraguay play? Are they attacking or are they defend and then try and get it on the rebound? You know, and how will Australia cope with them?
0: Yeah, they've, in qualifiers, Brazil and Argentina. But on average, in their qualifiers, they only had the ball for 40% of the time, which means basically they were sitting back and they were letting the opposition have the ball. But as soon as somebody says go, that's it. Everybody goes. They race after the opposition, the ball. As soon as they win it, off they go at very quick speed. So, yeah, they only conceded 10 goals in 18 games. That's how good they are at the back. So maybe we should be doing the same thing to them. When they've got the ball, let them have it. And as soon as we win it, Aaron Kunda straight away. Mick, straight away. Into Torre's feet. Whatever. So it's going to be cagey, and you might be bored and want to turn it off. I know I will. But be patient, because these two teams almost play exactly the same.
2: What's the outcome going to be at the end of the 90 minutes? It'll probably be a few more than 90 with these hydration breaks, but after however many minutes, what will the final scoreline be today, Paul?
0: We'll win one. We'll win by a goal. So it'll either be 1-0, 2-1, 3-2, but we will win by one goal. That is so tight, this result.
2: Take it to the bank. From Paul Wade, a one-goal win for the Socceroos coming up today. Now, on that hydration breaks point that I referenced, have you been a fan of that over the tournament, Paul, or is it something that's just been added for advertising purposes for all of the sponsors of the tournament?
0: Oh, don't start me. Huh. I hate that thing. You know, that I don't know. There are so many elements to being a good sportsman, whether it's AFL, rugby league, rugby union, football. And one of them is your heart. How hard is it that last 10 minutes when you're down by a goal or you're down by two points or whatever? What has your heart got? How much petrol have you got in the tank? We don't get that. Hang on a minute. You've just had a rest 20 minutes ago. How can you be tired? And then you've got five substitutes you can throw on. This is the... I can't say the word. I am so cheesed off with FIFA. They are gutless to not stand up to Americans and say, no, there's 245 minutes. There are so many different reasons why footballers are so good. We are not having quarter and three-quarter time.
2: Yeah, agree. It's not something we've had at previous World Cups across every game, and yeah, we've seen it so far in the tournament. Elsewhere, what's sort of taken your fancy? Brazil had a crushing win yesterday. Surprise, South Africa beating South Korea. And what about Germany losing Ecuador overnight? There's been some surprises.
0: Oh, gee whiz. I was going to pick one of them into the semi-final. I don't know. Maybe they just took their foot off the pedal. Mind you, they're professional footballers, mate. That's your job. You don't have anything else to do. But I still think that we're going to be playing Germany if we get into third position. As I say, you've got to play one of the guns. So I still think that might be the case. But I have loved the Democratic Republic of Congo, Curacao, Cape Verde. These are the sort of reasons why maybe this 48 team thing, don't call it a finals,

0: not. But it's great to have all these minnows there on the world stage going, you know what? The gap is closing, really closing.
1: Paul, the great players are scoring in this World Cup. Mbappe scored for France. We've already seen Ronaldo score for Portugal, and Messi for Argentina is having an unbelievable start to the tournament. It's always fantastic, isn't it, in any sport when the best players play at their best and deliver on a world stage. It's been great to see some of those all-time greats play so well.
0: Oh, it's so true, isn't it? I mean, Argentina have scored 5 goals and Messi's got all 5 of them. Just watching Mbappe smack one in from 25, 30 yards. I can't remember what it was. Harry Kane hasn't really taken off yet, but you know he's going to get chances and you know the keeper's got to make a save. I totally agree with you. Haaland's another one. I totally agree with you. That's why people go to watch the football, to see teams win, to score goals and to see heroes live. And they are working. They're delivering. And thank goodness they are.
1: Now, you played against the late, great Diego Maradona, who's widely considered, one of the greatest players to play the sport, but also arguably Argentina's greatest ever player. Is Messi rivaling him with what he's done for so long? He's just turned 39.
0: It's amazing, isn't it? You know what? For years I've thought, Maradona's still the best, but not because I marked him or anything like that. It was just because he was playing at a time where the grounds were awful and everyone was trying to kick him. And there wasn't the technology, the sports psychologists, the physios, the doctors that they have now. But now I've seen Messi at 39 to play 200 games for Argentina. It's not as like you're playing the Solomon Islands. You're playing for one of the biggest countries in the world 200 times with 120 goals. That is 6 World Cups. That's just, that blows me out of the water to see those sorts of stats.
2: Paul, what's your sleep program like at the moment? Because you've been up, commentating a number of games at middle of the night. How are you coping with all that?
0: Oh, I'm loving it. When you say in the middle of the night, that's 1 o'clock, 2 o'clock, 3 o'clock in the morning all the time. Nah, these are good. Today, 12 o'clock. I've been doing some radio and watch parties where everybody gets together at a club and we go nuts. And it's been so good because we're not tired. Our eyes are not hanging out of our heads. I have thoroughly enjoyed this. It's been very entertaining.
1: I don't know if there's going to be a lot of productivity around Australia today when we hit midday on the East Coast, 10 o'clock here in the West, as Australia plays Paraguay in San Francisco to progress in this World Cup campaign. Paul, always a pleasure to have you on the show. Thanks again for your time during this World Cup, and let's hope we've got more reasons to chat as the tournament continues.
0: Love your work, boys. See ya.
1: Good man. Paul Wade with us. Check out his website too, Paul Wade Life Skills. It's a fantastic website and really shows you the work that Paul does in the community. Talking about his own experiences, diagnosed with epilepsy at a young age and managed to deal with that to have a long and very successful Socceroos career. He captained his country. You can probably still hear the slight English twang in his voice, but he's been here in Australia and spent the majority, all of his adult life and most of his childhood here as well. So an Australian captain and someone whose opinion is greatly valued at a time of year like this when we're in the midst of a FIFA World Cup. Looking forward to seeing how it all goes today, Wayne.
2: Yeah, just the passion, isn't it? It's just there, and he does a lot of public speaking, motivational stuff, and, it's very good, very good.
1: Now, Wayne, I promised that we'd play this. Tim Ginever was our first guest before Paul Wade joined us, and I mentioned that maybe Tim's emotions got the better of him at the end of the most recent showdown, which was won by a point when Braden Cook kicked a famous goal. This is the dying moments of Showdown 59 earlier in the year.
3: Tries to get it out. Ollie Wines at ground level. Tries to soccer it. Missed it completely. Siren will sound. 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
4: That is enormous.
1: So the energetic, enthusiastic voice is Stephen Rowe, and the less than enthused voice that said Adelaide Wind Showdown 59 was Tim Ginever.
2: That's as simple as that. And then stop talking.
1: Overuse his nouns and verbs there, Wayne. Did he? Just give the information that's necessary. And you know what? It's actually okay. Maybe there needed to be a bit more emotion in it, but he's a Port man through and through. But letting the crowd noise tell the story at the end of a close game is actually an excellent piece of broadcasting craft. So that part, you could argue, was okay. I don't know how the bosses felt about what came before, but they play it up a bit. When it's a showdown, they know they've got an Adelaide audience. Half the state is barracking for Port Adelaide and half the state is barracking for Adelaide. So you can probably allow it. And you're on 5AA, so you're probably working on the idea that 90% of your audience is in South Australia.
2: And it is. And they've been doing it for years. Yeah, the Ken Cunninghams and all them, they're just so passionate in when they get into their broadcasting.
1: Absolutely. They're very passionate across the Nullarbor, there with both Adelaide and Port Adelaide and the Sandful too. We're off to a break. When we return, Matt Arrowsmith's here. He's going to bring us the latest news in sport. Flying through this first hour on a Friday, the 26th of June. Well, there's that train again. We'll be back after the break. Sports Breakfast, welcome back to the show. Plenty still to get through. Tony McHale not far away after 7 o'clock. Pick the Margin is coming up today. It is the showdown, which we spoke a bit about this morning already. It's for tickets to West Coast and Adelaide in round 17, thanks to station sponsor O'Donnell Lawyers in Hillarys, helping with your commercial and personal legal matters. We'll preview our waffle game, which is Subiaco and Swans. Might be weather for Swans tomorrow. Certainly for Ducks, anyway, which is one of their nicknames, with a lot of weather expected. They're playing there tonight, Wayne. So this is a watch and see, because there will be a lot of foot traffic clearly for tonight's game, East Perth West Coast, and then tomorrow it's Subi and Swans. And Subi Swans League will not be the first game of the day, it'll be the third. So there'll actually have been three games played before we get to tomorrow's league game. And if we get the rain that's forecast, I wonder what that ground looks like by 2:30 tomorrow afternoon.
2: So where are they all playing? Are they played all at Leaderville?
1: Tomorrow, yeah, they always do. Yeah, so tonight is a one-off because West Coast don't have Colts.
2: Oh, Subi and Swans, yeah,
1: so
2: sorry.
1: So tomorrow is Subi Swans, but tonight is West Coast.
2: Because you've got the Rezzies games in the Colts. Yeah, okay.
1: So, yeah, it'll be the fourth game played at Leaderville by the time that they start it tomorrow. Mm. So what does the ground look like? We saw one of the most remarkable days at the footy 2 years ago when East Perth played East Fremantle and the ground was literally almost underwater. And they played that day, so I'm not saying they're going to cancel the game, but certainly it could get to a point where you've got to ask the question, what sort of conditions you're playing in. But we don't get them very often.
2: I think they've done a lot of work on that since. That was going through a real bad stage.
1: So when 2022 came around, they had the grand final there and they relayed the turf because the turf was an issue.
2: I want you to be half glass full now. Come on, it'll be fine. The ground will be fine.
1: I'm just being honest, Wayne. It's going to be wet and the ground is going to be heavy. It will be at every other ground.
2: It'll be like that at Belmont tomorrow, and I've got one there, I reckon, in the last.
1: Have you?
2: Looking for a bottomless pit.
1: Do you want to tell us?
2: No.
1: No?
2: Not yet.
1: So you're not that confident about it. You're talking about me being glass half full and you won't even tell the listeners of your horse.
2: I want the price. I want to see what the price is.
1: You reckon you'll influence the price that much?
2: Absolutely.
1: That it'll drop.
2: I'll be going hard at it tomorrow.
1: Are they certain to race tomorrow?
2: Yeah, they'll be all right. Belmont's excellent.
1: Yeah, well, they're used to it. It is the winter.
2: And there's been no rain there. It's been, what, 7 mils this morning, that's all, here in Perth. So there'll be a lot more coming overnight, but he'll be all right.
1: Riley will get his form guide out and find some horses that run well in the wet because he'll join us at the end of the show. Right now, Matt Arrowsmith joins us with the latest in sport for station sponsor Freightmart, locally owned and operated, for international forwarding and local transport needs. Morning, Matty.
4: Hello, Jacob. Hello, Wayne. AFL overnight, Brisbane back on the winner's list, a 43-point victory for them. Chad Warner in a losing side, 4 goals, 28 touches, pretty good performance.
1: 3 votes in a losing cause?
4: I mean, I think he probably should get it, but he probably won't.
1: Commentator said he was best on ground, at least on the broadcast I was watching. I found it hard to argue. He kept his team in the game for a period.
2: Yeah, but then the one, the station I was watching, they were talking about who of the opposition were going to, the Brisbane, were going to get the three votes, you know.
1: It was a very even team performance for Brisbane.
2: He how skillful was he at times there? And the way to break tackles, and he was very good.
1: He'll look good in an Eagles jumper in a couple of years.
2: Was that a chance for goal of the year too, that one?
1: Yeah, three bounces, broke a tackle, sidestepped. Yeah, I think so.
2: Sold the dummy.
1: I didn't think BT's call of it was particularly good on Channel 7.
2: Were you watching that station?
1: No, I flicked over in the end. I was watching at the time. I watched the second half on Fox Footy because I was flicking between the cricket and the second half of Brisbane-Sydney. So
4: you
1: I was
4: like
1: watching...
4: dabble in both.
1: Oh, yeah, you need, like, of course, you need to just find out what the opposition's doing at different times.
2: Do you?
1: Yeah, I think so. Well, first half, free
2: to air. Well, you like watching the ads too, don't you?
1: No, not particularly.
4: A little break between
1: yeah. I honestly put my hand up. I don't care about the 30 set. What do you miss? What do you miss in the 30 set? The ball goes back to the middle, you see a replay.
2: No, you just don't have to watch
1: it. But the ads are
2: fine. I'd rather watch blokes punching each other.
1: No, they don't punch each other, Wayne. It's not 1982 anymore. and you don't miss anything in those 30 sets. So ads is not an issue for me, but I understand it is for some people, and that's how Fox Footy promote their broadcast, that there's no ads in play. Now, what about the goal that wasn't a goal?
5: Yeah.
1: Logan Morris.
2: Well, that really now, that throws it up, doesn't it? Because the last... week, or who was it? Watson went out and did the little loop.
1: Yep.
2: They said, well, you've got to kick over the mark. So the talk was, what about around the corner? Well, if you go to the side and you come in and you kick over the mark, and they said he didn't kick over his mark, but he did. It looked as though he did everything right. I'd be interested to see where it's going to go from here.
1: He came back off the mark so that he would snap around in line with the mark.
2: Yeah, that's right.
1: And it looked like it was a goal. And immediately the field umpire signalled no score, waved it away, said no score. So Logan Morris, a goal that didn't count.
2: So what did he do wrong? That's what people have got to work out. I
1: don't think he did
2: anything
1: wrong.
2: Does that mean you can't do that?
1: Yep. No, I don't think he did anything wrong.
2: Kick around a corner.
1: Even a few umpire... experts on social media said after the game that was the wrong decision. So that's from people who know the rules and follow the game. So perhaps the wrong decision made no difference to the result. Comfortable win for the Lions.
2: Tyron now, it's got to happen, and someone's got to kick around the corner because we're on such an angle. We'd like to know what you can and can't do.
1: The funny thing was, Wayne, he wasn't on an angle. He probably didn't need to snap the ball. He was on a very minimal angle, 25 metres from goal. He should have just kicked a drop punt.
2: Yeah.
1: No, it's not irrelevant.
2: Yes, it is.
1: Why?
2: To the decision.
1: In the end, it is.
2: But they all do that now, Jacob.
1: Yeah, that's
2: true. Once you're on any sort of angle, yep. So don't say that it's irrelevant.
1: If you want to flip the script, if he kicks a drop punt, we're not having this conversation.
2: Well, he might have missed it. He's not confident in it.
1: He only just kicked it.
4: The other week with a drop punt and got done for it.
2: And that's what they said during the week, that if you go around and stand on that side, and go, as long as you kick over the mark, which he did, well, the umpire reckons he didn't.
1: But it can't be irrelevant. The Watson one, he went out wide. He was actually making it harder for himself to kick the goal. He didn't. You could argue he didn't go off his mark, but he went out wider towards the boundary line with his drop punt.
2: But he came back in and kicked over the mark, and he got the ball to curl back, which was what he was trying to do.
1: Last night, they're saying that Logan Morris went off his mark. So he went off his mark, and that's why it didn't count.
2: But that's what they were told they had to do. If you're going to kick around the court, you could still go, as long as you came back in and when you kicked the ball...
1: You're getting angry about something that
2: I'm not getting angry. You're getting pig-headed about it, not me.
1: Pig-headed is not the right word. As you were, Matty?
4: Carlton West Coast coming up this weekend. No changes for Carlton. They're going in unchanged. For the Eagles, Willem Dersma, Jack Graham, Tom McCarthy and Jack Hutchinson come in. Out is Tom Gross. He's been omitted. Tim Kelly's injured. Josh Lindsay omitted and Harvey Johnston omitted.
1: So one thing to mention with Carlton unchanged, that means that Wiedering doesn't come back. So he didn't play before their bye. He's been out with a calf. So Wiedering is not available for Carlton, but Kelly's a fairly big loss for the Eagles, but offset by the return of Graham and Dersma.
2: So Wiedering, he's not playing VFL or anything like that,
1: he's
2: still definitely injured.
1: He's injured.
2: There was talk of him coming back.
1: So calf for Wiedering, and he was expected to play. That was the word all through the week, and was not selected in the team last night. So clearly still struggling with the effects of that calf injury.
4: A lot of changes for the showdown. Brandon Zirk Thatcher, Mitch Zatto, Jacob Ware, Ollie Wines and Dante Vicentini all come in for the power. Going out, Asava Radigalia with that injury. Ewan McKinlay, he's injured as well. Todd Marshall omitted. Harrison Ram omitted. omitted and Tom Cochran omitted for the Crows. Isaac Cumming and Josh Worrell come in. Nick Murray out omitted. And then, as you mentioned earlier, Wayne Malira out injured.
1: A bit of secrecy from Adelaide as to what that injury might be. But you don't miss a showdown unless you've got an injury. They're not resting him. If it's a little niggle, I'd be surprised. It must be something more serious. But a loss for the Crows, but clearly Port the more hampered when you look at their outs for this game.
4: The Dockers and the Suns, Sean Darcy, Jaeger O'Meara, Corey Wagner and Chris Skerry come into the extended squad there. Mason Cox has been omitted. For the Suns, Will Powell, Charlie Ballard and Ben Jepson come in, along with two guys who might debut in Dylan Patterson and Zach Evans. Going out is Sam Closey and Daniel Rioli.
2: Expected on your part, Darcy in?
1: I think so. I thought maybe you said one more week. I wouldn't have been surprised if it was one more week, but Cox hasn't impacted a lot in these last couple, and clearly Darcy's their first choice. I think they've put their cards on the table, Fremantle, so we'll ask Tony after seven what he thinks about it, but yeah, I think it's been coming. He was pretty good last week. We saw that game and thought he did enough, but we'll ask Tony after seven.
4: FIFA World Cup, we saw early this morning or overnight, Curacao, they went down to Ivory Coast 2-0. Ecuador defeating Germany, as you spoke about a little bit earlier, 2-1. 7 a.m. this morning, we'll see Tunisia taking on the Netherlands and Japan taking on Sweden. Then at 10 a.m, we'll see Turkey taking on USA and Paraguay against the Socceroos.
1: Look forward to that. As mentioned, 10 a.m. Perth time for the kickoff of that game. And we've outlined the scenarios needed for the Australians. We follow the test match last night. There's actually two tests on at the moment. West Indies, Sri Lanka as well.
4: Yeah, two test matches last night. New Zealand, they got off to a very good start. They ended 4 for 361, but the opening pair put on 317. Tom Latham making 151. Devin Conway, 157. Henry Nicholls, he made 36. Rashin Ravindra made 7 at the end of the day. 4 for 361. New Zealand definitely the dominant team that day. Could have been even better for them if they didn't lose a few wickets late in the day.
1: 4 for 44. So none for 317, 4 for 361. They're saying it was a oppressive heat. It was 28 in Nottingham, but that was warm enough for the players, and there wasn't a lot on offer for the bowlers. But great opening partnership, 150 plus scores for Latham and Conway. I'm not a fan of night watchmen. I put that on the table straight away. But when you send out a night watchman, a wicket falls off the last ball of the previous over. You know the next over is going to be the last over of the day. Will O'Rourke doesn't face a ball as night watchman, and Henry Nicholls gets out at the other end. So tomorrow, Will O'Rourke will walk to the crease and face in the opening overs of the day when he wasn't needed at all last night. All he had to do was stand at the non-strikers.
2: It's interesting, isn't it? I mean, it's been around for years, the debate about whether you have it. Some coaches do, some don't. It's really up to the batsman coming in next. That's usually what... Do you want a night watchman?
1: Mm.
2: Yeah, I do. But a lot of blokes say no. But generally, they do. But that usually a night watchman pads up about, what, 4 or 5 overs to go, so that there is a time. So, yeah, well, last night, circumstances meant that he didn't face a ball because the other batsman couldn't get a strike when they came in. So that made it look even sillier.
1: They're on a team hat-trick because they lost. Ravindra got out last ball of the penultimate over and Nicholls got out the first ball of the next over. And that, so in 3 months, they changed the law. So as of October this year, if a wicket falls off the first, second, whatever ball of the last over, you have to bowl the last over, regardless of whether time you reach 6 o'clock for stumps, whatever the time is for stumps, you have to bowl the rest of the over. So as of October this year, the rule will change. So we could have had the farcical situation last night where New Zealand could have sent out a second night watchman, or Daryl Mitchell, who was listed to come in originally at number 5, would have come in to face 4 or 5 balls at the end of the day. Anyway, a little bit trivial. New Zealand's still well on top, I think, after the first day's play.
2: Very much.
4: Another test match going on as well. The West Indies taking on Sri Lanka. 308 all out Sri Lanka on the first day there. Dhanajaya De Silva, he made 120. Also Dinesh Chandamal with a half century making 54. So fairly even, I guess, first day.
1: Hard to know with these West Indian pitchers now. They used to be fast bowlers' delights, but nowadays they seem to spin more than they swing and seam. So 300 in any first innings of a test match looks like a pretty good score, but we'll see what the West Indies have in response. Thanks, Matty.
2: Matty, just before you go, Matty, you're a Swiftie, aren't you?
4: Yes, I am.
2: Are you getting excited?
1: What's happening?
2: Oh, you got that wedding next week, haven't you?
4: Is it?
2: Don't give me that.
1: Don't do that.
4: They might have had a secret.
1: None of the Swifties are happy that she's getting married.
4: You'd
2: be watching it. You're trying to watch it. I don't know. I think they'll sell it later on.
1: Oh, dear.
2: That's next week, I believe.
1: He knows. He's playing it coy.
2: I know he knows. Look at him.
1: All right. Let's get to the news. We'll be back with Tony McHale very soon.
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1: One off the text that came through nice and early from Dave in Adderdale. He says, cracking song to start the show. We went with Riders on the Storm by the Doors. Go Socceroos, Aussie, Aussie, Aussie, goal, goal, goal. We learned yesterday that there is a Morocco interest for Brady Hoff. He got Morocco in the sweep. Like a lot of organisations, when the World Cup comes around, everyone gets a team in the sweep and you follow their team, that team with keen interest. And Morocco won in the end yesterday from trailing at one stage 2-1. They won 4-2.
2: When's England's next game? That must be...
1: It's got to be in the next couple of days.
2: It's got to be.
1: They played earlier in the week and it was nil all, which was a bit of a surprise. I'm sure they're in action very, very soon. Hard to know with the overlap of games and what day's what, because, I mean, this game for us is played Thursday morning, but it's a Friday morning. It's Thursday afternoon in San Francisco.
2: Well, it's coming to the end of, you know, this, I don't know what round you call this. Then we go to 32 and 16 and 8, and then we get into Christmas, and then we have a break. And
1: see, Wayne, Tony McHale, as I say good morning to you, Tony's turned into the... Wayne has turned into the Christmas Grinch because he thinks the tournament goes for too long. We have one every 4 years, and he reckons it goes for too long. Good morning to you.
6: Morning, Jacob. Morning, Wayne. I think it's good to have an opinion. I think it's good radio. Listen to you two bitches have an argument this morning.
2: Oh, bitch.
1: That's a bit strong. I wouldn't have used that term. Just an update in the two games being played currently in the World Cup that goes for too long. The Netherlands lead 2-0 after 9 minutes against Tunisia. So that's a good start for the Dutch.
2: Well, Tunisia might be going home.
1: I think you might be right. Japan and Sweden, that's a good game in Group F, nil all after 9 minutes. So those games have both started. Turkey and USA play today too, same time that Paraguay and Australia. So all the teams in the group in action from Group D, and we'll see what happens as to who finishes where. Australia win or draw, they'll finish second, and if they lose... they'll be looking over their shoulder to see if they're one of the lucky losers, so to speak, to borrow a tennis term. How's the week been, Tony?
6: Very good. Yeah, very enjoyable, Jacob. Yeah, looking forward to this morning and looking forward to actually going home and watching the Australians play.
1: Have you watched much of the tournament?
6: Not a great deal. Certainly followed the Australians, but mainly, not having the time, really, and... mainly picking up on the highlights.
2: What do you mean, have the time? Is it sort of coffee at North Fremantle or Fremantle? What's going to mess me up this morning, going out for a coffee?
6: That's just poor
1: organisation.
6: We're at that age, Wayne. You know, that socially now it's pretty important, and fortunately I have a large group of friends, and, yeah, it's a full-time job catching up with them.
2: Yeah, I know what I meant.
1: Well, one Friday to watch the Socceroos, surely you can gather together as a group and watch them in action. It'll be on every television today, I would have thought.
6: That could be dangerous, Jacob. And it's a bit early in the morning.
1: Could drag on. Maybe you start with coffee and then you move into the amber fluids a little bit later. It is 5 p.m. somewhere in the world at 10 a.m. here, but it might be a little bit early. I don't think they'll start serving you until around 11 or 12 o'clock.
6: Yeah.
1: But you didn't get up at 3 a.m. to watch them last Saturday?
6: I must admit I didn't know. Sillily enough, I've been having a lot of interrupted sleeps lately, and I woke up at 3.
1: Right.
6: And I couldn't bring myself to get up. I just laid there and stared at the ceiling, and I had a look and saw that they were trailing, so I thought, I'll let it go.
1: I reckon you and a few would have turned on the telly, seen the score, turned it straight back off and gone to bed. Wasn't all that ideal, but today's timing is a lot better. Brisbane were pretty ominous last night. There's a bit to like about what Brisbane turned on against the Swans.
6: I think they, what I couldn't help but think watching them last night is I know very early in the year, when we do our predictions, I was even, thankfully I didn't, I was almost prepared to go out and say they won't be beaten this year with the squad that they had and particularly who they've recruited. And, we saw... Draper last night show some signs as well. You know, Oscar Allen's still sitting in the wings. Yeah, ironically, there's another question. Will he be good enough to force his way back into that team? You know, and you look at that young kid, Logan Morris, he looks like he's only weeks or a half a year away from absolutely dominating the competition. For a young kid to have achieved what he's achieved in a short, you know, he's, what is he, 21?
1: Just turned 21.
6: And he's played in two premierships already. He's kicked 112 goals already, Wayne, and he hasn't really got hold of it yet. He's a, you know, a terrific prospect. Just the way, I think the concerns I'd have coming out of it are these, the two concerns. Is one, Brisbane, you know, being ominous in the fact that they've won the last two premierships, starting to get their squad back together. Looking at them last night, running on top of the ground, they're certainly not far off their very, very best, and they've got players sitting in the wings. You know, when you think about it, Zorko, McCluggage, Allen, Coleman, all likely to be available. I don't know whether they're going to work their way back in the team, but they're all to come back in the side. That, for me, is that all of a sudden, you know, we're sitting here, me included, thinking Fremantle are dominant in the competition and hopefully you're going to win a premiership this year. That, to me, is a signal that, you know, they've got a massive mountain to overcome in beating Brisbane on, you know, providing everything goes right. And then secondly, watching, and I think we've all watched and marvelled the way Sydney have played this year with that fast corridor, frontal handball style of the game, the run and stun. And when you think about it, I really believe that Fremantle play a similar brand. To see the way they shut them down last night is an obvious message or signal. And I guess that the one disappointing factor, and this is hard to say regarding Dean Cox, is a friend of mine, is there was no apparent plan B. Once they chopped off that run and stun game that they played, they really didn't seem to have any other plan going forward in that particular game. So, yeah, I think there were a lot of learnings that come out of that game last night, for me certainly, that the Fremantle Football Club need to really look into.
2: Do as you say, they shut them down. Their three mains are Kerno, Amati, I think it is, and McDonald.
6: Yeah.
2: Are they going to win them games? They're
6: don't
2: not good
6: do enough.
2: No, that's, anyway, a, that's what I thought.
6: And hey, again, Logan McDonald, you know, came through the 16s and was a very, very good player. But when you consider, he's been there a long, long time now.
2: Yeah, he's never grabbed the game by the scruff of
6: the game. Amati doesn't excite me either.
2: But that's where Fremantle have got three blokes at the moment that can grab a game individually by the scruff of the neck. Yeah. So, I think there's a bit of a difference there.
6: It just seemed defensively, Brisbane, and it's difficult to pick up on TV, but what I liked, and you know this, Jacob, excuse me, what you could pick up on TV at different times, it looked like Brisbane held a couple of forwards forward of the play. And I think that was the other thing that allowed them, that when they did win possession of the footy, they could afford. They could go fast because they had players ahead of the ball. And the other thing that I liked, I saw a lot of one-on-one footy last night, you know, defensively. When you looked at, you know, and trying to get the pan of the full ground, Brisbane appeared as though, you know, with that lateral kick or that inside corridor kick or even that switch kick where you go wider, they looked like they cut off those avenues last night to Sydney and didn't allow them to get that free. You know, and we witnessed it last week with Peel. I thought Peel's style of play, particularly first quarter, was copybook in that fashion, how they either went in with the lateral with the corridor kick or they went to the switch kick out wide, and they just cut East Perth to pieces with their run and overlap in that space, and also making the error of pushing all your forwards into the defensive area. It just gives you that wall sitting back that those players have got a free run. And I thought Brisbane did that extremely well last night in the way that they just didn't give Sydney any avenues to be able to run and stun.
1: So a week ago we sat here when Geelong lost to Fremantle and we said, oh, did Chris Scott play his best hand last night? Sydney picked two rucks, which has rarely happened this year. Mm. Grundy's generally played as a lone ruckman, and they've used Amati or McDonald as the second ruck. So they played two rucks last night. Laddams took a lot of the centre bounce or centre ball-ups. I don't think in finals we're going to see Laddams play together with Grundy. No. So is last night another case of a coach just trying different things, knowing his team's well-positioned to play finals? Clearly, they still want to win the game.
6: Yeah.
1: Not saying they put a side out there last night they didn't think could win the game, but that they try something different because they know they're in a position that they can actually afford to try something a bit different against a good team, because Dean Cox needs to find out if two rucks is an option or how to get the best out of his tools, which they didn't last night.
6: I'm going to embarrass myself here because I can't remember the player's name. There's a taller player that comes in from time to time for Sydney that plays up forward. I reckon you'll get his name. To me, I can't understand.
1: McLean.
6: Yeah. He's the one. I can't, unless he was injured.
1: No, they dropped him.
6: Yeah, well,
1: left him out.
6: That's a bad move, because even the few glimpses that I've seen of Sydney in the lead-up weeks previously, he's a player that, to me, could quite easily back up as the second ruckman. But what I like about him, he produces more than what
1: Laddams. Amati, McDonald.
6: Amati and McDonald do up forward.
1: So last night wasn't a good result for Sydney, but they're still well positioned. They've only lost three games to the season. They're going to finish top four, but that was a setback. But Brisbane, I'm interested, and you can speak about this because you're part of a dynasty team in the Waffle, where East Perth won three flags in a row. If Brisbane win a flag this year, you could argue they're already a dynasty team. They've made three grand finals, shooting for a fourth.
6: Mm.
1: There's a different style of belief, I feel, for dynasty teams, because they know they can do it. They've done it. They've proven it. And no one's going to write Brisbane off until they're eliminated, because they've got an aura about the way that they play. They've got big game players. They've got young players who stand up in the big moments. Can you talk us through that sort of that aura mentality that comes with teams that have built a dynasty like you did at East Perth?
6: Yeah, look, I think psychologically there's no doubt that when you're in that position, and we're all talking about it, you know, we spoke about it a few minutes ago about how highly held they are because of the fact of what they've achieved. So in a way, and sides will never admit to it, but you've got a two or three goal start, you know, and then on the other hand, you've got such a strong self-belief within your squad. Like, when you go through the Brisbane squad, you can't find a weakness. And the great thing, and this is what Fremantle are building at the moment as well, they've got great depth as well. You know, they lose a player. You know, we talk about this bulldust sometimes about another soldier who comes in and plays his role. Well, these blokes do more than coming in playing their role. They have an impact. Their soldiers that they're bringing in play have an impact on the game.
2: We spoke to Tim Ginnivan this morning about the Port and Adelaide, and he made a comment about Port. We asked him, you know, where they're at. He said and I think the coach might have said it or whatever, that they can't play in the subconscious.
6: Mm.
2: And I thought that was a thing. Like, good teams, they just know what to do.
6: Yeah.
2: Whereas at the moment, Port Adelaide's trying to think, okay, the players are thinking, what have I got to do? And you see that with Brisbane.
6: Mm.
2: Players know and they've got confidence that someone's going to be there. Or, you know, Fremantle's got that at the moment. There's such that. And I just thought that was a really great comment, you know, that good teams, you play in the subconscious. You don't even nearly have to think about it.
6: I reckon a lot of it, Wayne, and you would have experienced this with your successful teams, comes from leadership.
2: Yep.
6: That's a very, very important factor. Doesn't get overlooked, but it, to an extent, it's pushed to the side a little. To answer your question as well, to go back to that question, Jacob, year three, when we were going into the three-peat, is it, at the risk of sounding, and, you know, is never that, is being arrogant, and you know, optimistic, and I virtually never coached the side in year three, because when you had the likes of the Jeremy Barnards, the Ryan Turnbulls, the David Swans, the Rob Wheatleys, all of these players were leaders within their own.
2: Did you give
6: right.
2: some of your money back or not? No? Okay.
1: Bronte was paying well. You don't give the money back.
6: And like, you look at Brisbane right now, is it, you know, you look at the leaders within that group, is, you know, just looking at at the players, even like Dunkley and Bailey, how, you know, they just come to the fore when it's needed. And even now you're seeing growth in a player like Rayner, where he knows when he needs to stand up, you know. And, you know, by gee, you look, how good's Lohmann? You know, this is what I mean about talk about a bag of riches. Is you can't tell, imagine Lohmann throwing him through the middle of the ground as well. I know Rob Peter to play Paul with him, play, you know, like he's spectacular up forward and he has a wonderful vertical leap. He can take marks, but he looks like a kid that you could throw in the middle of the ground, and there you've got another ready-made midfielder.
2: Well, you mentioned all those names, and we discussed it earlier, Jacob and I, about who would have got the 3 points last night. Oh, yeah. I mean, Chad Warner, he's in the losing side.
6: And I know that the same old answer will come back, you know, Bontempelli and that crew, Dacos, and rightly so, and Heaney and all that. But at his best, you'd have to find it hard to say, when he played like he did last night, the reason I'm saying at his best, what he can do, he can outrun players running sideways. You know, like we saw it last night when he went off the line, just power away from players, and then his skill level and so on. He's got to be ranked as one of the best players, if not the best player.
2: It's interesting to see, but when the votes come out, whether he does get the top
6: votes.
2: If he got the top votes for that game.
6: Yep. Yeah, well, you know, for mine, you know, Dunkley was outstanding. I thought Bailey was terrific early as well. He probably wouldn't have got votes because he faded. But an unsung hero as well, Jacob, in that Brisbane side. Darcy Ford, their ruckman, you know, like he's just a no-notice. No,
2: well, who's the other bearded bloke in the back line?
1: Darcy Gardner.
2: Another
1: Darcy.
2: You know,
6: their back line is unbelievable.
2: They look like coffee makers.
6: And I felt so much for Gardner when it looked like he ducked the chutney, you know, like which you'd never, ever, ever think that would happen. But I couldn't believe when he did that. And I think Sydney did score from it. But, and I reckon when you go through, like if you're talking premierships, Jacob, is it, this might sound harsh, I had them listed. You know, a Marty McDonald, Laddams, even a Rosas, who's an up-and-coming kid and a Cleary. When you've got Sydney, you've got them as your bottom four or five or six players. Brisbane have, you know, I just mentioned the four that aren't getting the game, that go past them, and they're the things you've got to look at. And I mentioned it a couple of weeks ago on this show with Fremantle, is the Erasmuses, the Johnsons, the Wagners, the Warners, those players, the Dudleys, the Fredericks, they're the players that have got to really... That's where the improvement can come from Fremantle now.
1: Yep.
6: Is there, you know, Sarong and Brayshaw and Young and those guys, Jackson, are going to play well every week. They're the ones that they've got some room to move with.
1: Tony McCarr with us as part of the second hour of Sports Breakfast on a Friday, a full-time Waffle Premiership coach and involved in the Eagles Premiership coaching group of 2006. If you'd like to join us, you're welcome to 0429 913 913. Call 2 9418 7700. Start of the year, Jack Payne hasn't played at all this year, and Brisbane's backline looked a little thin, as much as we've just praised Andrews and Gardner. Gardner's missed some football. Andrews was suspended early in the year. And they had to throw someone else back. We thought, oh, it'll be Oscar Allen. But it was Ty Gallop. Mm. So Ty Gallop burst onto our TV screens last year, watching on from this side of the country as a forward. Played in a premiership, only having played a handful of games. And now he looks at home down back. And that was a gutsy call from Chris Fagan. He's clearly got the size, but did he have the understanding of how to play? And I guess playing with the Harris Andrews helps. Jack Williams, by all reports for West Coast, is going to play back in the remainder of this year. So he'll trial it at Waffle level first, and then he'll go back into the AFL team, likely as a key defender. I'm sure you would have done it over your time in coaching, Tony. What are you weighing up with a positional change? A key position player and swinging them from one end of the ground to the other. In this case, from forward to back.
6: So what's the actual question? Because the fact that Williams is more of a forward.
1: Well, no, what are you weighing up when you're putting the magnets on the whiteboard and you're weighing up a player's capabilities and you're going, does he have the ability to play back? Can he play forward if he's a defender? What are you actually weighing up when you come to a decision to move?
2: The question more about what the team needs, is that...
1: No, with the player, and whether the player's capable of doing it. I don't think it's that hard a question, to be honest.
6: I think you find is that... when you're coaching, you know, I'm sure you would have gone through it. I'd be interested how you look at it from a cricket sense. But you get a gut feel. Like when you're with your players day in, day out, and you're training 3-4 times a week, and you see different little things that might trigger your mind that you go, yeah, that might work. And well, like what you're talking about is shifting Jack back or Shanahan, these types of players. You go, like what I just mentioned about Lohman, is it what I saw last night with his run and the way he gets across the ground and so on. You go, I reckon he could be a damaging midfielder as well to improve the time. So it's a gut feel and then you train it.
2: Jacob, are you sort of saying, is more of the question is that, how do you assess a player, and are you prepared to try him in both spots?
1: The easy observation to make is he's tall enough, he has the size. Why hasn't he gone back earlier? Because in my opinion, from the moment Jinby got injured, that should have been a move that happened then. Jack Williams, you're going to train as a back, you're going to play Waffle as a back, but instead he played as a ruck forward for the next 2 weeks in the Waffle. Now he's going to play a game tonight as a defender against East Perth. In all likelihood, he'll come back into the team. I think it's an AFL emergency, and then he'll come back. But it's an interesting one because Jeremy McGovern was a forward. When he was drafted, he was drafted as a forward, and that was an injury-related move. They had no choice. Their key backs, Brown and McKenzie, went down that year. They had to play someone as a key back. McGovern changed the game, became an intercept-marking defender, and now every club has intercept-marking defenders for fun. And Adam Simpson had to make that call, but that call was basically made for him. He didn't have an alternative. And I just wonder what you're weighing up as a coach sometimes when you have a bit more flexibility with your squad, why you would move a player from forward to back or vice versa.
2: Well, can Amati or McDonald play back?
1: Well, McDonald has a little bit. So that's another option.
2: That's where you're coming from, yeah.
6: Yeah, with Jack Williams, to me, he's not going to learn. If that's the way McWalter's thinking, and like... The other part of this question that Wayne alluded to is it's a case of needs as well. That's the area they need to bolster. So you take the punt and play the kid there. Playing in defence tonight in a Waffle game's not to play in defence and become a high quality defender is art form. You've got to do a lot of, and you know I know it from experience. I saw where Darren Glass came from when he first came on the scene to what he finished up turning out to be, and that was through an enormous amount of hours and preparation put in on training. So Jack Williams, regardless of whether tonight's not going to tell them whether the kid's going to be a defender or a forward, but for mine is that I think what you're alluding to, bloody put him in, because that's the area they need to bolster. Find out about him. They're not, you know, forget about finals this year. If it happens, it happens. But put him in and get some games and find out.
1: Yeah.
2: There'll be plenty of examples where it's worked, hasn't it? No doubt.
1: Gallup this year for Brisbane. McGovern is the perfect example that he was a forward, and he had some good games as a forward, but gee, wasn't he good as a defender?
6: Yeah.
1: And could Shanahan do the same thing?
6: Well, the temptation with Shanahan is Shanahan's already shown. Like, I think what people have got to realise is if you throw people in those situations, don't expect them to be best on ground, but expect that the little things that you see that show promise, you've then got to nurture and fertilise and continue to give them the opportunity. And that's where your development and your assistant coaches become really important in developing those players.
1: So my follow-up to that is, would they? It doesn't sound like Williams has done any training as a defender ever. He's been on the list for, 5 years? And he's been in and out of the league side.
6: Yep.
1: Why has he not been trialled as a defender before this?
6: Because I reckon that then becomes now where you're going into is a different area, and that comes down to, for mine, the development and your assistant coaches. That's what your assistant coaches are there for, is to continually, you know, throw up suggestions, you know, bounce things off the senior coach. Where, you know, you do an enormous amount of, you know, meeting time, and you discuss a number. What the questions you're asking should be coming from within the coaching groups to say, what do you think about this suggestion? Let's explore it further.
1: All the Eagles' key backs have struggled, really, apart from Jinby this year.
6: Yep.
1: I mean, Young's got better. Bazo's improving. But there's clearly a dearth of tall defenders at the Eagles at the moment. Since McGovern's retirement, which was a bit unforeseen because it was concussion and it forced him out of the game, Barris was traded a couple of years ago. And the Eagles have a deficiency in that part of the ground. They clearly have some young key forwards with some ability, and Waterman, who's the established player.
6: Yep.
1: So the option for Williams to play AFL football is either as a ruckman, second ruck probably, or as a defender. So if you want to play AFL football, surely then it's, well, I'm going to learn how to play back.
6: Jacob, this is where you need to be a fly on the wall. And this, to me, tells you about your coaching group. And we talk about selection of coaches, et cetera, et cetera. They should have been doing a massive amount of work with Williams behind the scenes, technically, in teaching the art as playing as a defender. And then you go into the game with some confidence. So does the kid. At least he knows when he's in certain situations, he's been trained up on knowing what to do.
2: Back in the, we're going back a bit, but a lot of times, and I know Toddy used to do it a bit, and other coaches, that they had a forward, a young forward, they'd throw him to go and play in the back line to get experience, because then he'd be playing on a forward, a good forward, that would be able to take him to the game. And and he could, they'd learn their forward craft a little bit from the backman as well. Is that
6: I've been associated with Toddy where he's had he's trialled players in that situation. I think Peter tells a story famously as well that, you know, for instance, Jack Williams goes back and plays as a four, and he had a bag of goals, and he leaves them there. And I guess a big part of that then is you're testing the player's character to see whether the first and most important ingredient is, has he got the competitive spirit to work his way through
2: it? I think Luke Jackson could still play back.
6: He could play.
1: He could play anywhere. They were playing him as a ruck rover at the start of the year. What a player. Look forward to seeing him live on Sunday against the Suns.
6: On that, and I know we bring up the age-old hobby horse week in, week out. The Brownlow would be absolutely outstanding this year, Jacob, as an event, because there's a number of players that, you know, deserve and could win it.
1: Who would be leading right now? There's a question without notice. Who would be leading the Brownlow at round 15, heading into round 16?
6: Bloody good question.
1: I would love to see him win it.
6: I reckon he's the favoured one by everybody. I think most people would love to see Bont win it. I know I give you Keziah Pickett earlier in the year. I don't know whether he could, and I mentioned this, to win a Brownlow, it's like running a marathon. Mm. You've got to go the journey. Whether he can do that is the bloke that's an absolute underrated superstar. We saw him last night, Ashcroft. Like, he just delivers. And, you know, we talk about Logan Morris's achievements. That kid's won two Smiths, hasn't he?
1: Yeah, he has.
6: You know.
1: Two Norms after an ACL. He did an ACL and he's won two Norm Smiths.
6: And he just gets in and gets dirty, does that, and he doesn't do the Warners. He doesn't run and carry and get noticed. But by geez, he's a terrific player, that kid.
1: Imagine if he played for Collingwood or Carlton, or, I know Carlton haven't won a flag for a long time, but let's say that Carlton have been a dominant club. They won two flags. He won two Norms at Carlton. They would have built a statue of him outside the G already. He plays for Brisbane, though, and he's a bit out of sight and out of mind.
6: You know, we still remember Andrew McLeod.
1: Yep.
6: And because McLeod had that ability, he was a flashy player. He could run, carry, and had tricks. Like this kid, his trick is winning the footy. You know, he's just a gutsy contributor that performs consistently week in, week out.
1: There's not too many clubs that are about to lose a dual Brownlow medalist and, you know, multiple best and fairest. Neil's likely to leave at the end of the year.
2: I won't miss
1: and
2: him.
1: And Brisbane will not be in a position where they will miss him, effectively, because, I mean, Ashcroft plays a bigger role. His brother goes inside, and you've still got Dunkley, you've still got Rayner. Who knows about Bailey, but yeah, Brisbane have an embarrassment of riches in that part of the ground. Let's get to a break. This is Sports Breakfast. We welcome your opinion at 0429 913 913 and call 9418 7700.
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1: Tony McHale here for the second hour on a Friday. Great to have Tony's analysis and insights. Plenty of topics covered already here in the first half hour of the second hour. It is now 22 minutes to 8 o'clock. Couple off the text, Ross from Rossmoyne. Can you ask Tony how good Paul Ridley was in the East Perth era when he coached Ross from Rossmoyne, the Riddler.
6: Well, he was best on ground in many games that he played. He was always a consistent performer. He'd always kick his two or three goals. He was a Lohman-like. He's probably not big overhead, but certainly at ground level he had all the tricks. He was a really powerful, explosive player. But I can tell you, he hasn't lost it. He continued on. We had a terrific reunion a couple of weeks ago at the Royals, and I can tell you, Riddler was best on ground. He got the three votes.
1: Very good. Yeah, well, what a wonderful forward he was, and made things happen. I disagree with Ashcroft winning the Brownlow, who argues more with the umpires than any other player in the AFL. See, I've had waffle umpires past and present tell me that Aaron Black was the most lippy player when they were umpiring, and he won a standover. So if you're all the best player on the ground, you've got to get the votes, don't you? It doesn't matter if you're lipping the umpires.
6: You've probably got to be careful of the perception, because I think sometimes it's fine for a player, and I reckon what we see more so now these days, in our days we'd abuse them, these days I reckon they ask the question.
1: Yep.
6: You know, and they say, what was that for? Can you explain it to me, if they've got time? So I reckon we've got to be careful.
2: Because they can just nail them for dissent now.
6: Yeah.
2: You know, that's the other thing.
6: Yeah.
2: You can't say anything derogatory towards them.
6: What a high pressure. I know we don't want to go on about it and bash, and I certainly don't want to bash umpire. And look, you know, I know I sort of mentioned this a few times, is that I go to Banksia Hill on Tuesday, Thursdays, and I umpire the game in there. And I think it's the best thing that I've ever done, because it gives you a real insight into how difficult a job it is. And I think that's the thing we've got to remember. And I just reckon, I heard you guys talking at the start of the show, you know, about last night's events with the... I think that you also got to find this fine line. Like, honestly, tell me the difference with the goal that was kicked last night by being an inch or two out. What difference does that make? And I think that's where we've got to be a lot more lenient. Like, just as an example, what I've learned is when I first started umpiring, I'll tell you the story about it. It might be boring, but is that they abused...
2: I'll tell you, mate.
6: The detainees, when I umpired the game, abused the absolute living you-know-what out of me when I was umpiring. And I remain consistent with the decisions that I made. And now I don't get one word said back to me after, you know, a fair period of time. But they've come to learn the style and the standard of play. And I just think, I just think the game's got getting too technical. And I reckon I keep saying it and saying it, is that people want to go to an event. They want to go to the Coliseum, as they did back in the run, to see the combatants compete against each other and work out who's going to win the contest. But when I see an umpire penalising a player for running either an inch or two or whatever it might be offline on a hook-around kick and penalising him, when I see a defender pinch a Guernsey and makes no impression on shifting or impacting on the player, and then I see two ruckmen wrestling and heaving each other off the ball and they don't pay a free kick, is let it go. You know, find the fine line, umpires, on letting it go and use your discretion and let the players then understand, as long as you're consistent with it. But I just the one frustration I really get now watching games is when it's too technical.
1: 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Morning, Sam.
7: Good morning, guys. Just like to comment on two things. First, the Eagles back line and then the umpires. But I agree with what Tony saying to me. I think Shanahan is the one that should have gone back. Because I think he's going to be, no doubt, a very, very good key forward. But he quite often, and it's good of his age, he drifts out of game for long periods. But every time he throws him back, he takes three or four great intercept marks because he gets brought into the game. He doesn't have to make the league. So I don't know why the Eagles don't assist with him for numerous games in the back line to build his confidence up and even play Jack Williams forward. But I don't mind Jack Williams going back. But I don't think they do it enough with these young guys, because these forwards, even Duff Tyler, he's out of the game for too long because of their age. So throwing him back, they get less to the ball. and they become better. So I think it's a really good move. And I think sometimes, not only for a quarter, but for a game, or two or three, just confidence up. That's my opinion with that. But also, some players, like Tony, I see the casual umpiring, really hard. And once you look at the game now, there's so many rule changes for the umpiring. And the game is so much quicker. These split second decisions become really hard. So I think sometimes we may over scrutinize the umpires because they go back after a game.

0: I think Shanahan is going to be a very, very good player for West Coast for a long period of time, and he's capable for mine of playing either end of the ground. But what the comment I liked is playing him as a defender now to teach him not to drift in and out of games. I think that's a really, really good call.
1: Thanks, Sam. Appreciate your call. Sam from Double View on the Eagles' talls.
2: Can we just jump back before that call? What you saw last night with that goal that was kicked...
0: Mm.
2: Have you any clearer on what needs to be done? Because this to me is going to be a really important decision-making thing, because they're all kicking around corners now. And there's going to be a situation where they've taken the mark, the siren sounds.
0: Yeah.
2: Okay, can I move off the mark like I do, as long as I run onto the mark? I mean, you saw last night with that decision?
0: All I need is clarity on this, is that if... I'm imagining a straight line from the man on the mark. So if you draw that imaginary straight line, is it? Then if you ran past that line, even on the hook around kick, it is then all.
2: So what, as a player, you're going to have to make a big cross, move off to the side.
1: The soccer referee.
2: It's like the kicker in rugby league.
0: Just to finish off, there wasn't any way in the world, if you've got that imaginary straight line, there wasn't any way in the world that Morris ran past that line.
2: No.
1: So watching it back, and a listener made this observation as well a little bit earlier, I'll just find the text. Morning, boys. Apparently Logan Morris didn't get back to the line of his kick before the ball left his foot.
0: What do you mean by that?
1: So the line, and you're talking about the imaginary line.
2: He didn't go past it. He was short of it.
1: Yeah, so he didn't get back to the line. So
0: does he have to find the exact central?
2: Well, that's where you're going to have to make a mark.
1: Well, that's where you're talking about. We get the old, like they do in football, soccer, where you actually get out the spray paint and put a line there and for a penalty kick, and that's where the players have to stand.
0: That's what I mentioned 30 seconds ago, where we become ridiculously too technical. And if anything, it is a disadvantage to him not getting to the line because he's not opening the goals up.
2: Well, it's probably the best thing to happen because it didn't affect the game last night, but it'll make them go away again now and say, okay, how pedantic are we going to be?
0: I thought we saw Razor Ray on 360 a month ago, and he brought up the suggestion that the ball should be kicked within the width of a player with both his arms spread. And I think they changed the rule to that.
1: Well, they change every other rule, so it wouldn't surprise me. They'll change it again now.
0: But that's what I mean. I just think it's a blight on the game when you make a decision such as that where the player hasn't cheated. He hasn't taken an advantage.
1: Notwithstanding our earlier bitching, I think you referred to it, there's no doubt that with the Watson and Morris, neither player gained an advantage.
0: No.
1: Neither player gained an advantage with those set shots. They manipulated the angle, but in a way that actually made it more difficult to have the set shot.
0: You know what's happening, Jacob?
1: Sense.
0: We're now watching the bloody umpire stand behind the player on the mark instead of the player
2: kicking
0: a spectacular goal.
2: But, I mean, all it is the technology has created this situation that we can't get out of now. The old days when you had one or two umpires, they made a decision, bang, they got on with it because you couldn't look at the screen and see a replay and you accepted it because
0: I'll throw one at you. Poor old bloody Buddy Franklin would have had to retire.
2: Absolutely. Yeah.
1: Would have only kicked 800 goals.
2: Well, so would Sumer. Yeah. Really, wouldn't he? Sumer.
0: And that's what I mean.
2: The left footer.
0: A left footer has the natural... And how much better a kick do you see in left footers? You know, Dawson and Goulden and these blokes, because they run on that.
2: And the other thing there, on one side of the ground, he'd be all right.
0: Yeah.
2: But on the other side, he'd be going around because he's improving his angle. Yeah. You know, whereas the other side, he's detrimental to his angle.
0: Ridiculous rule, as is the stand rule.
1: And we're talking about it rather than Brisbane, and we have spoken about Brisbane's great win, but we've devoted a few minutes to a goal that wasn't and the technicality that the umpire called play on for. England play Sunday at 5 a.m, by the way. That's from Deeds. Earlier, we were asking when England play in the FIFA World
2: Cup. I hope I survive, because I might be electrocuted before then.
1: Yeah, you're in a bad spot there, Wayne. There's a little leak in the roof.
0: Can the
1: OH&S, anyone up?
2: I think I might have to move. I might have to go home.
0: Can the Aussies get knocked out if they lose?
1: Yep. Yes.
2: But it depends. There's 12 groups. Is that right? I think it's something like that. 12 groups.
1: Right.
2: And they can bring it down to 32, so an automatic top two, 24. And then eight of those 12 in third spot, best thirds go through.
0: Yeah.
2: So it's all about goal
1: average. Almost like a lucky

0: loser. Yeah. You know, in a way that you haven't finished top two of your group, so you don't get automatic qualification. But if you're the best of the worst, then you progress in the tournament. So Poppy, that's what's at stake today.
1: Bits and pieces. Did Poppy outsmart himself? You know, like he got credit for having big agates by dropping his captain and vice captain game one, and bathed on the glory of that after winning. And then the next game, he goes and leaves his best players on the bench.
2: Well, the two blokes that did well, yeah.
0: Lives and dies by the same sword, though, doesn't he? He picks the team that he thinks the best. You've got to respect that at the very least.
2: Absolutely.
0: Whether you agree with his decision-making or not. He made a bold call in game one. He was praised for it. He made bold calls in game two. He was criticised. Mm. But I don't think it'll change his mindset today. He'll pick the team he thinks is the best to beat Paraguay. And, respect. Stephen at Balcata. Morning, lads. Keep up the great work as always. It's a pleasure listening to you all every morning. I've purposely held off messaging all week to see if my thoughts change, but they haven't. I know it's within the waffle rules that Peel can field AFL-listed players, but is it actually fair on the competition? If Fremantle has a healthy list, Peel almost look impossible to beat. East Perth beat Claremont and South Fremantle by 6-plus goals earlier in the season, and now they've been beaten by almost 100 points. Do you think it's time to look at reducing the number of AFL-listed players Peel can field each week, or should Fremantle have their own standalone reserves team like West Coast? Has the current setup compromised the integrity of the waffle competition? Stephen at Balcata.
1: Stephen brought up a lot of good points. It's taken up a lot of time this week with me. It's a pet hate of mine, is that I've got some really, really strong views and haven't even, you know, and I know a lot of people will go, what are you talking about? You were involved in it in 2000. And probably it was a good thing that I was, because the comparisons compared to 2000 to what we've got today are way out of whack. And I just think it's a blight on the integrity of the competition. When it is.
2: So how many were you allowed to play then?
1: I don't know whether we had any restrictions, Wayne, to be honest. It's too far back to remember. But all I know this, is that we had seven. So just going on figures, seven was the most in 01. 02, we had less than seven. And 2000 was the first year with seven. 2001, we had, I think, six. And then in 02... the alignment was disbanded because we won the two premierships and they thought we were too strong. So Trevor Nisbet thought that it would be best. And what we did, we retained the Eastern State players for 2002, and the homegrown players went back to their
2: system was that where the players were allocated to different teams but then they said, oh, well, we've got to work our systems, we need everybody. Well, that's worked really well at the Eagles over the last 5 years.
0: Five wooden spoons later.
1: Where I come from, and I don't know, and I'm going to have a chat to Mitzi when we see him tomorrow, is that I know I threw this at him, Jacob, after the game on the weekend, and I was doing it with the greatest of respect, is when you've got a team like Peel, who are now getting the advantages of having virtually every player available for them, and we saw that highlighted on the weekend with 15, and you've got a club that's won three premierships in 8 years, and you look at a club like Perth, who are doing everything right under Adrian Barrich, and, you know, they've put a lot of resources into that football club to try and get them. They haven't won a premiership for 49 years, Wayne. Mm. And, yeah, I go back to my beloved East Perth as well. East Perth sits second behind Perth. They haven't won a premiership for 24 years. Mm. So when you've got a club winning three and then they're being able to use 50... And to me, it's a blight on the commission when... And you've read it out, Jacob, is that, it's not hard and fast that if they all play on the same day, they can have any amount they want. And then they used the statement on the weekend that East Perth agreed that they could play the 15th player. That wasn't the case as well.
0: Corey Watts was pretty strong on Waffle World on Wednesday night that the players and the club had no agreement to that. It was mentioned last week in a statement that they'd agreed to terms of 15. It was never discussed with the playing group.
1: I want to make it clear here. I've got nothing against the Peel Footy Club here. I'm just talking about the integrity of the competition. If they continue to allow it to happen, and I know the excuse will come back, we want to do everything within our powers to help Fremantle win a premiership. So do most people agree. But not at the expense of what I just mentioned to you about the Waffle Clubs, who are were battling their guts out to sort of remain financially sound and then try and win premierships along the way, that you got this situation. And look, just another little thing, Jacob, to add insult to injury, is it then on top of that, the commission or WA Footy allow, you know, with the point system, that they can go out, and we've seen it. Tardrew is a clay. He won fairest and best in the VFL competition last year for Collingwood. They've been able to recruit him, played state footy, playing really. He's almost an AFL player as well. So
2: yeah, that's a good point.
1: Constantly allowed to boost their list, which is, in my mind, they need. All I'm saying is find a balance, and it seemed to be after they won the 17 premiership that they reduced the number to 12. That seemed to be a reasonably fair figure. That's what I'm rooting for. Saying
2: this is a perfect storm of at the moment. That's the problem, isn't it? It's a one off.
1: But then Wayne, why do Fremantle need 15 or all their players playing? Because you can't tell me outside of the top four or five that are playing at Peel, and like, for instance, last week I'll give you the example that, you know, Sharp, O'Meara, Darcy, McDonald, Draper, Wagner, Banfield, Walker and Davies are all players that I thought have got some chance of breaking into the Fremantle team, and particularly if they get injured. So I've rattled off about eight or nine there. Why do they need 15? Fremantle can't justify a case by saying we want them all playing because we might select them to play in a prelim final.
0: Strong, and a lot of people, and I'm sure Stephen from Balcatta's nodding as he listens along, his text.
2: The ones that miss out, the younger kids, what do? Put them in reserves or go and play?
1: They played five last week.
2: Play something else. So do that.
0: Well, it is the perfect
2: storm. So they still get a game.
0: It is the perfect storm, as Wayne said, and Peel will have a very strong side again tomorrow. We're back after the break to tidy up the hour with Tony McHale. Just almost out of time all of a sudden with Tony McHale here in the studio. Great to have Tony with us for this second hour. Plenty of good discussion and debate. Rule is they also have to kick over the player on the mark. Was clarified by Razor on 360 that Watson didn't kick over the player on the mark, and that's why he was called to play on a few weeks ago, St Kilda and Hawthorn.
2: First one. But this one, I mean, things have been explained, and the bloke did try to do the right thing, and I think did, unless you put a... Okay, we've got to put a cone down. You've got to run up to the cone and kick it from the cone, like they do in the rugby league. Put the ball on top of that.
1: Saying, Wayne, centimetre perfect. Everything. Yeah. That's what I mean. Is you can't get it perfect.
0: Dennis would be rolling in his grave, actually, with some of the things that he would have had to broadcast if he was still with us and still calling the great Indigenous game. 0429913913, just trying to get back through some of these texts that we've had this hour. Rick from Dayton. With how Freo are playing in the AFL and how well they are developing the younger players at Peel, do you see them losing another game? Because remove them and it's a great even comp, in my opinion, this season. I don't know if he's talking about Peel or Freo.
1: Sound like Peel, didn't it?
0: Yeah, but either way, there doesn't look to be a lot of weaknesses with Fremantle at the moment.
1: The argument will come back from Peel as well, just very simply to say that, you know, they're flushed at the moment because Fremantle have one injury. Like here's another example. And don't think I'm singling it out because it's East Perth. But looking at West Coast waffle team tomorrow, they come off a bye. They've got a number of injured players back playing.
0: It's tonight.
1: Yeah, tonight. They've got about 14 or 15 AFL players, and it's a vitally important game, obviously, for both clubs. But, you know, it's the luck of the draw with injuries. And, you know, Peel can put up the argument as well, is that, you know, we're in a good position at the moment because they don't have any injuries. And along the way, they will, and that'll even it up and come back. But they need, you know, because of this situation, there needs to be a hard and fast rule so everyone's clear on who and how many are available should this arise.
0: I'm just counting here how many they have. 13 by my current count, 14... 15, 16. There'll be one more who comes in tonight with Jack Williams likely to come back.
1: So they could.
0: So 17.
1: They could. You know, we had East Perth almost favourites a couple of weeks ago. They might struggle to make the five.
2: Yeah.
0: Yeah. Their injury list is really building. So that game's tonight. What's Leederville going to look like by 2:30 tomorrow? So that game's at Leederville tonight. They'll play the Colts and the Rezzies into the league tomorrow. We were critical back in the day of Leederville. They've done a lot of work to maintain the ground, and this is a rare wet weekend this year. But I reckon it'll be a fairly choppy ground tomorrow and goals will be hard to come by.
1: I can't understand the reasoning why you want to play a waffle game on Friday night, particularly with the sport that you can pick up on TV today. And, you know, you're going up against a very, very good AFL game tonight. Is that I just don't understand the theory behind that, particularly in the middle of winter. I just don't understand it. Is it, okay, do it the start of the year on warm nights, you might get something, but,
0: Agree. There's some big outs just to go through the waffle game. So we mentioned East Perth's injury list. Regan's done for the year, ACL. Burgill suspended. Stevens injured. Wright injured. So they're all out for East Perth tonight. East Fremantle will lose Kyle Baskerville. Now, my understanding, that isn't just a garden variety. That's a tendon. That's 4 to 6 weeks rather than 2 to 3. So he may not play until the final rounds of the season. Burrows ACL last week. Bailey Rogers isn't playing for Claremont tomorrow either.
1: No,
0: we noticed that he was quite wounded in that last game.
1: He should be.
0: And he's out. So Austin van der Strijf gets his opportunity.
1: I'm going to have a crack at you.
0: At me?
1: Being, you know, the top sports broadcaster of the year, I cannot believe that the headline today, I know you had a little bit session at the start.
0: Yes.
1: I can't believe the headline today is Darcy Cox has been omitted.
0: Yes.
1: They've just gone bang.
0: Straight out.
1: You go.
0: Didn't
1: and
0: even leave us. No
1: going,
0: ambiguity.
1: Oh, he's been doing, he's a cult figure. He's got Fremantle going.
0: No, I've never said that.
1: All that sort of stuff. All the
0: he's
1: supporters.
0: He's a role player.
1: And they've just gone whack and not one of the Fremantle supporters
0: Wayne's
1: rang
0: got,
1: up.
0: Wayne's got that
1: him.
0: Glint in his eye. He's got something for us.
1: Yeah, no one's
0: no,
1: supported
0: no,
1: him.
0: No, he's
1: Wayne.
0: Staying out of it. He's eating
1: his
0: croissant.
1: Oh, see you later. We love Darcy.
0: You've got to put your mic back to your mouth, mate, Wayne, before we can... Wayne, you're not on air. You've got to put your mic back up to your mouth.
2: Keep that up there.
1: And, Wayne, I said after the game, and I'm going to say it's not a aye-aye, but Jacob will verify this. I'm watching Darcy's game last week. Okay, early, you know, rucked the ball, ran into the forward line, took a couple of marks, kicked up. As the game went on, lost his competitive spirit again. This is an ideal opportunity that they sit in. With the games they've won, they can afford, if they feel as though they're carrying Cox. They're not quite carrying. He's not far off. And, you know, I've always said Darcy's a better player than Cox. And he will have... But he make him earn it more. And the other plan, and I wonder... I'll throw this at Fremantle. I wonder if they've discussed this. This is an ideal opportunity that go another week or two or three on an away game, rest Jackson, play Darcy, play Cox, and say, right, boys, you're playing for your spot.
0: Wouldn't that be a big call? So what was
1: I'll
0: I
1: leave
0: been,
1: it at that.
0: What was I been abused for? I'm still struggling to comprehend what you're having
1: can't
0: a go at me for.
1: What I was
2: it was just good fun.
0: You got
2: to say.
0: Lost. You got lost. Wayne scoffed when you said leading
1: but,
0: sports broadcast. That was a good vote of confidence too.
1: Would have discussed that. Is it play the both of them and say you're playing for your spot?
0: Yeah, they won't do that. But I see some merit to it.
1: But why not? They're that far in front. They're going to.
0: But why would
1: top,
0: you?
1: Top.
0: Why would you mix with a winning?
2: Now Sydney's
1: because
2: got beaten.
1: Because Jackson
2: too.
1: Needs a spell.
0: Yeah, does he?
1: Somewhere.
0: I reckon he looked pretty fresh last
1: he
0: week.
1: Probably, he probably he'll definitely say no, but. You know, I see a difference last night in Brisbane, the way they were on top of the ground a couple of weeks ago, where they looked like they were draft horses.
0: By the way, just back to finishing those waffle outs, Elijah Scoble's out for the Demons, Noah Strom's out for South Fremantle, along with Jordan Bolognew. And in our broadcast game, Nick Girolami, who kicked 3 last week, he's out.
1: What's wrong with him? He's
0: injured. He got injured in that game and played hurt for the second half to get through and kick 3. So he goes out. Campbell Henderson and Jack Petrocelli come in.
1: What's happened to Borchette and Sokol?
0: Borchette has a wrist injury and won't play again for a few weeks. And Sokol did a proper hammy. So he's also out for a period of time. But Steve Miller was a brilliant recruit last week. Came in and led the ruck.
1: Well, he's so astute. Schofield, he knew he had to do that because, as I mentioned to you in broadcast a couple of weeks ago, is that Jack Mayo, they need 3 of them, you know, while the other two are out.
0: Yep. Well, they've got...
1: You can't ruck play both key forwards.
0: No. Your man Hendo's playing too. Campbell Henderson, he's back.
1: I saw that. They're both in.
0: He's back. Nathan Blakely retired. We spoke to him last week. He's gone off to Canada. Some of the ins. Harley Cummings, the son of Scott, will make his debut for Swannies. Yep, had some good performances in the reserves.
1: Is he same size?
0: Yeah, full forward.
2: Which way?
0: Both. 196 centimetres. I don't know if they list weights anymore.
1: I didn't say that, Scotty.
0: Yeah, no. He's currently doing exactly what we're doing, so he didn't hear
2: Sorry, Scotty.
0: But yes,
2: he's selling cards. Don't worry.
0: He'd be playing up full forward.
1: You're not allowed to put weights in the book.
0: No, that's very offensive.
1: Garbage.
0: Very offensive these days.
1: Tested the water there.
0: You certainly have. No Pacini, Petrick, Provis. So bad day to have a name starting with P at Swans.
2: Sounds like an item on the menu, that one.
0: Pacini, Petrick and Provis.
1: What's the forecast tomorrow?
0: 10 to 15 mils of rain. Jarvis Pena's back, though, for Swans, so that's a big inclusion.
2: Jarvis
0: Pena.
1: That's what I thought, Wayne. I thought he said penis.
0: That's a medical term for the record. He plays for Swans. He's been on the show, Wayne, so straighten up, please. We're off to the news. Thanks, Tony.
1: Goodbye.
0: See you later. We'll be back after this with Pick the Margin. It's the showdown, the game between Adelaide and Port Adelaide. Final hour of Sports Breakfast, just a couple of hours away from the Socceroos clash with Paraguay. We know the score, a win and we're in, and a draw and we're in, a loss and we have to wait and see what the results of the other remaining matches are of the group stages. Love for you to join us. 0429 913 913 is the text. 9418 7700 is the open line. It is that time on a Friday morning where we run Pick the Margin. There's not too many. Last night's game, Wayne, would have been probably my first choice, but we run it on a Friday, Pick the Margin. I thought last night's game was game of the round, but it didn't turn out to be, did it? Most of the games from here, you'd say, yeah, I can predict a winner and a margin.
2: You were just wondering whether Brisbane were going to keep it up, you know, because they've started off a couple of times pretty well and then just sort of faded, haven't they? But, yeah, they really turned the corner there last night. And I suppose there'll be questions now on Sydney in different ways, you know, because times are a bit soft, you know, but apart from someone like a Warner who really set a standard, there are a lot of question marks there from Sydney's point of view.
0: So the only game left that I ponder and I wonder who may win is Port Adelaide and Adelaide, because it's a showdown and often recent results go out the window. It's showdown 60.
2: Do you really think it's going to be close? Do you think Port are going to be...
0: Well,
2: Stephen
0: Rowe doesn't. Stephen Rowe said Adelaide by 15. So there you go. Well, it depends. Do you want to go to West Coast Adelaide? If you're a Crows fan, you might just tip the Crows and back them to win by a big margin, because they're the tickets on offer for station sponsor O'Donnell Lawyers in Hillarys, helping with your commercial and personal...
2: Well, Port Adelaide, they've stepped up, haven't they?
0: They've been in most games.
2: And it doesn't matter in the showdown. It's
0: That's
2: always... And your point there is just correct in that, you know, they just lift.
0: And Port's defensive style of football has held up. Can they kick a big enough score?
2: Port's
0: home game.
2: Port's home game.
0: So the crowd advantage.
2: Yep.
0: They pushed them earlier in the year, lost by a point, could easily have won. So 9418 7700, Pick the Margin. It's Port Adelaide and Adelaide, the second showdown of the year. This is for tickets to West Coast and Adelaide, round 17. Friday night football. The Eagles wouldn't have played Friday night football for a few years now because of their lowly ladder position. So Eagles fans, it's a great opportunity to get along. And for Crows fans, this is the perfect scenario, Wayne. You can tip your team to win the showdown, and then you can see your team play over here next week.
2: Go and watch them, yeah.
0: So that's also part of the reasoning behind making this game our Pick the Margin. And as mentioned, it's thanks to station sponsor O'Donnell Lawyers in Hillarys, helping with your commercial and personal legal matters. 9418 7700. Call through now. Maddie's ready to take your call, and we will move in to Pick the Margin for this Friday morning with two tickets to West Coast and Adelaide up for grabs. Let's head to the line. Simon's in Melville. He's our first caller this morning for Showdown 60. Pick the Margin. Morning, Simon.
3: Good morning. How are you?
0: Good, Simon.
3: Yes, I'll go for Port by 3.
0: I like it. There we go, Wayne. It's not just a lay-down mazere that everyone's going to tip the Crows this morning.
2: That's good tactical stuff.
0: Simon. Port by 3. Simon's a Cats man, so he might be on selling the tickets. Don't do that, Simon. Keep them and go to the game next Friday night. 9418 7700. 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Showdown 60. Port Adelaide and Adelaide is the game for Pick the Margin. For tickets to West Coast and Adelaide the following Friday night. Craig is in Matavale. Morning, Craig.
4: Hey, guys. I'll have the Crows by 30, please.
0: 5 goals for you, Craig. Good luck. Craig in Matavale. Pick the Margin. 1-1 in the showdown. Showdown 60. Pick a winner and a margin, and you could be off to West Coast and Adelaide. 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I know Phil and Claire listen most mornings if they can, whether they're in the office or on the way to work. So a very good morning to the O'Donnells. Wes is in Les Murdy. Morning, Wes.
5: Good morning, boys. Great show. Can I go Adelaide by 48?
0: Going all out for the Crows, Wes. Thank you. So Adelaide, a couple of margins now with a significant gap on their opponents. Wes in Les Murdy, tipping the Crows by 48. 9418 7700. This is Pick the Margin Friday morning. Join us in predicting a winner of Port Adelaide and Adelaide for tickets to West Coast and Adelaide round 17. What would your margin of victory be, Wayne, if you're involved in this?
2: High 20s
0: for the Crows?
2: Yeah.
0: I think that's about right. I would say four goals. I'd be pretty comfortable in saying the Crows by four goals. But Port Adelaide will be very much in the game for an extended period.
2: And if they get some of our rain, I don't know, they've been pretty wet during the week because a certain number of race meetings were washed out on Wednesday. Mm. So it's whether they've kept that rain coming through.
0: Looks like we're having a couple. I don't know why it always happens when we get to pick the margin, Wayne, but the Lions decide that they want to play funny buggers. So stick with us, persevere, and Matt will take your call if you're trying to get through. 9418 7700 for pick the margin. Maybe too many people trying to call at once, and the Lions just start to play funny buggers. So stick with us. I'm looking at Perth's forecast, which isn't good. Adelaide. Today, the weather is fine, mostly sunny, no rain, and tomorrow is partly cloudy, 17.
2: Yep.
0: Perfect weather. So weather will not be a factor. Port might have been barracking for a few rain clouds, but...
2: Well, they'll get all our good stuff that we've had this week.
0: Absolutely. It has been a nice week up until last night into today. Right, let's head back to the lines. This is Pick the Margin, 9418 7700. Showdown 60, Port Adelaide and Adelaide at the Adelaide Oval. Dylan is all the way out in Ballsbrook. He's given us a call. Morning, Dylan.
6: Hey, boys. How are you?
0: Good.
6: I'll do Adelaide by 5 points, please.
0: Crows by five. Another showdown thriller,
2: tactical,
0: says Dylan in Bullsbrook. 9418 7700 line starting to light up now as we move through Pick the Margin. Josh Cipro to join us. Steph Duro, a late withdrawal. So we'll endeavour to get a Subi guest as well. We did speak with Taj Schofield earlier in the week upon his return to the Subi side. Let's head to James, who's listening out in Osborne Park. He's given us a ring for Pick the Margin. Morning, James.
7: Morning. 33 points to Adelaide.
0: 33 points to Adelaide, Wayne. That's free and available.
2: Yep.
0: That's all yours, James. Good luck. James in Osborne Park. Pick the margin. Showdown 60. The game probably with the most intrigue left as far as this round is concerned. Certainly for me, West Coast Carlton and North Melbourne Essendon carry some significance because someone was silly enough to tip the underdog in both games. But we shall see in those other matches. Showdown 60. 60 showdowns. I've just got to find the head-to-head because it's pretty tight between the two over history as well. It's not like the Derby where there's just been long stretches of teams that have won consecutive derbies. The showdown has been one of the most even battles, Wayne, that we've seen in VFL, AFL football.
2: Yep, most definitely. Good games too, aren't they? Crowd of passion.
0: Passion. Yeah, the players share the passion of the supporters. Tony's in Wembley Downs. Morning, Tony.
8: G'day, guys. How are you going?
0: Good.
2: What have you got?
8: I go the Crows by 13, please?
0: Lucky 13. All yours, Tony. Good luck. Tony in Wembley Downs. What's the score?
2: 5-1.
0: 5-1. So the early love for Port from Simon has been cancelled out.
2: Excited you, didn't it?
0: Well,
2: that first one. You got all excited.
0: Sorry for being excited that there could be an underdog win. Why don't we barrack for the underdog? Isn't that an Australian trait?
2: I'll be barracking for Port Adelaide tonight.
0: That water that's falling on your head is just, it's brought out some anger. Not anger, you've been harsh today.
2: Well, I have to stay away so I don't electrocute myself. Mm. I have to move back and... You know, there's a bit of fear here.
0: Well, yes, there is. Tony's in Ocean Ridge. Morning, Tony.
9: Morning, Jen.
0: Port or Crows?
9: I'm going to go Port. Can I be cheeky and ask what the other margin was?
2: It's very low. Very low.
9: Okay.
2: Under five.
9: 5 points.
2: Under five, I'll tell you that. Eh?
9: 5 to Port, please.
2: All right, 5.
0: Good man, Tony. Playing the tactical game. Like it. Tony in Ocean Ridge. Aurora's in Pearsall. Morning, Aurora. Oh, gone.
2: Oh.
0: Aurora. Lovely name. Give us a call back, 9418 7700, if you'd like to be involved. We're almost at the end. We take 10 callers, and we're up to 8, I think.
2: Seven.
0: So there's 3 more calls possible. Aurora was set to be 8, but lines just dropped out. 9418 7700, if you'd like to be involved in Pick the Margin. So 5-2 in favour of Port Adelaide. In favour of Adelaide, with just those two bookended tips so far for the Power. Port Adelaide, a number of changes to their side, and force changes too, with McKinlay suffering a nasty injury last week to his shoulder, and Asava Radicalia, a dislocated patella. So,
2: nasty.
0: Yeah. Oof. Just brings back painful memories. Remember Darren Creswell when he dislocated his kneecap and he was there on the ground trying to whack it back in?
2: Yeah, that goes back a while. He Carlton man?
0: He played for Geelong and Sydney.
2: Sydney, yeah.
0: He ended up at Sydney,
2: I think. That's right.
0: Very nasty injury. So Radicalia out for the rest of the year and out for 12 months. Ram, Cochrane and Marshall all dropped. So Todd Marshall dropped, despite all of the injuries that they've got to key position players. That's a pretty damning omission. Ollie Wines comes back, Brownlow medalist, Dante Vicentini, Jacob Ware, Mitch Zatto, young Eastern Mantle product, and Brandon Zirk Thatcher. Isaac Cumming and Josh Worrell in for the Crows, Nick Murray omitted, and Wayne Malira.
2: Zatto, a Perth boy?
0: Yeah, he's Fremantle. Pinjarra boy originally, from down in the Peel region.
2: Is this his debut, or is he
0: Second game.
2: Second game.
0: Just played the one earlier in the year and went back out. So, learning his craft at sample level. Small forward, he'll bring a bit of energy. Aurora in Pearsall's given us a call back. Morning, Aurora.
10: Morning.
0: Who are you tipping?
10: Adelaide. By 50 points.
2: By 50. Right,
0: Aurora.
2: Gotcha.
0: Thank you, Aurora in Pearsall, giving us a ring back. We might bring the gavel down there, Wayne, unless we get another call or two. 9418 7700, our final call for your call as part of Pick the Margin. This is for tickets to West Coast and Adelaide in round 17 Friday night football, and we're asking for you to pick a winner in Port Adelaide v Adelaide in the showdown tomorrow night.
2: All right, so the ones we've got so far, Port Adelaide by 3 and 5. And the Crows are 5, and then the 13, 30, 33, 48, 50.
0: Is there any room for a Crows tight margin? They're all sort of by decent.
2: Well, we've got the 5, that's it, haven't we?
0: Yep, and the rest of the margins are sort of blowing out a little bit.
2: Showdown, 13 to 30, you know, there's a bit of a break around that 4-goal mark. And
0: showdown history would suggest that it will be close, regardless of... Last year there was a blowout. Adelaide beat Port by 98 points in the second showdown last year, so that's a bit of an anomaly. But generally speaking, they're very close, hard-fought games. Let's find the showdown record here. Port Adelaide v Adelaide, 59 games. Adelaide of 128. Port Adelaide of 131.
2: Oh.
0: So that's a fair indication of where we're at with the history of these two teams. Frio are actually closing in on the Eagles now. The Eagles were out by a long way in the early years, but Fremantle have turned into the dominant team in the West. I'll find you that record too. But that is the end of Pick the Margin. Looks like the phone lines are just playing their ringing, Wayne, but we're not putting those calls to air. So that's where we will bring Pick the Margin to a close for today. And a big thank you to O'Donnell Lawyers in Hillarys, helping with your commercial and personal legal matters. If you are in need of legal representation, give the team at O'Donnell Lawyers a call. I'll tell you what, they're West Perth fans, the O'Donnells. They won't be going to watch West Perth, I wouldn't imagine, this weekend. It's been a bit of a tough watch this year. Also involved the Whitfords footy club, amateur footy club, so still
2: heavily
0: involved.
2: Did you say that did Tony say that they're going to spend money up at Joondalup again?
0: He heard that from a reliable source, that there might be more upgrades to the arena Joondalup facility. They just, in the last 5 years or so, it's probably closer to 10 actually now, they've redeveloped, they built the new clubhouse there at West Perth where the home site is based, and upstairs they've got a bar and lovely facility. You've got the basketball stadium just out the back.
2: Oh, yeah, it's getting big, isn't it? You know, so, yeah.
0: Really
2: it's
0: good facility out
2: the
0: there.
2: The council doing the right thing, obviously.
0: What's the South v East Frio head-to-head? Well, I know that off the top of my head. East Mantle 201, South Mantle 188. Don't need to look that one up. I can tell you that one. So East Frio have the bragging rights, but South have come charging back towards the winner's post over the last few years, Wayne.
2: Why doesn't that surprise
0: that
2: me?
0: That I know that. It's been in my head. It's been ingrained because it took a long time to get from 198 to 200, and we've got past 200, and South's, yep, all of a sudden have won way too many for my liking.
2: Goodness me.
0: East Fremantle to win tomorrow too.
2: Who are they playing?
0: Claremont.
2: Excuse me. That's Danny just put in that croissant for me.
0: Well, you got to. There's something I could say, but it would have sexual connotations, so I'm not going to say it. 0429 913 913 if you'd like to join us. 9418 7700 here on the BBL. And the sale of BBL teams, which we spoke about earlier in the week with Adam Voges and Bryce McGain. Wouldn't it be more clever now for our league to be called something more professional, like the Australian Cricket League or something like that? I think we're all done with the images of chicken buckets on kids' heads, aren't we? That was fun, but with it being much more serious now, wouldn't that increase the competition's marketability and value of the teams? The Snagglepuss from Floriat on the text. The Australian Cricket... sounds a bit dull, doesn't it?
2: Yeah, it's like the Warriors have gone back to the WA cricket team.
0: Yeah, I mean, it was a long time ago. Okay, I take his point that the bucket heads has been around a while and some people think it's a bit trivial, but the aim of the competition is to attract children to the game. That's what the Big Bash exists for.
2: That's what it originally did. Now,
0: surely it still is.
2: Fill the pockets of a lot of people.
0: But it can still be that and still be a product for the kids.
2: Yeah.
0: If you bring the best players in, that's going to get children interested in the game. That's the fear, is that other players now are going to opt out of playing in the BBL to play in other leagues.
2: Mm.
0: And you have a competition that's actually half as good as some of the others.
2: Yeah, because it's played at a time where, like, competing with South Africa especially, that's the biggest competition to it at the moment, because
0: ICL
2: South Africa has sold off all these to franchises, and they'll get the big players there.
0: Yep, spot on. And there's plenty of other leagues that are doing the same thing, and we're sort of nor here nor there, are we? A lot of the states have said, no, we don't want privatisation, and then Victoria threw a spanner in the works and said, we're going to fold one of our teams and we're going to create a new side, and yeah, all of a sudden everyone's heads turned at the table when Cricket Australia brought everyone together. So surely the Scorchers would have to stay in their current guise. I mean, what they've done as an organisation, no one could come in and completely overhaul that program. Get Gina or one of the big, you know, Twiggy Forrest, someone with a bit of money to come in and buy them.
2: It's dependent on how much are they going to sell of these franchises. So they're going to, well, and the question is where, like, Victoria got two. So do they just sell one completely, or does that still half of it remain by state control or whatever control, you know?
0: Yep.
2: Whereas the others, you might sell off 49%. So the state still keeps that control and can control the name to a degree, but incorporate their sponsor or their part owner, or are they just going to sell them off fully? And that to me is a danger.
0: Yeah, it's all unknown at the moment. I don't think anyone in Australian cricket knows exactly what's going to happen and the future of the competition. And Adam Voges said to us on Wednesday that it's inevitable it's going to happen, and he's prepared himself for that fact. But what it looks like, even he's coach of the Scorchers still, he still doesn't have much of an idea. Seattle are in action today. For the record, the team that Adam's coaching, the Yorkers.
2: Well, they've got a bit of a home open, really, when at the start of this Big Bash. They're playing the first game up in Mumbai or something, aren't
0: Chennai.
2: They? Chennai. So that's like having a home open. Come and have a look. This is the product we've got. This is what you can buy.
0: But if they're going to make it, apparently it's Scorchers Renegades, and the Renegades are going anyway.
2: Well, it's just a product,
0: Scorchers option.
2: Well, yeah.
0: Really?
2: Well, the Renegades, no, they're the ones that'll be...
0: Oh, true.
2: Definitely for sale.
0: The Chennai Renegades soon. Yeah. Soon to be the Chennai Renegades or something similar.
2: Yeah, home open.
0: Very much so. Hopefully the Scorchers win. Maybe we can make India a fortress like we've made Optus a fortress. Off to a break. Josh Ciprose not far away from joining us from Swans. We haven't seen Swans since round one on Sport FM.
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13: 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Sport FM traffic. a crash on Welshful Road. It's closed eastbound at Swansea Street East in Welshful. Please drive with caution. It's pretty busy in the area. And a truck breakdown in Armidale Albany Highway westbound at Southwestern Highway with multiple lanes blocked and traffic also slow. Drive with caution. 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
0: Welcome back. Sports Breakfast, final half hour of the show. We're all eyes on our Socceroos as they prepare for action against Paraguay this morning. I mentioned Major League Cricket. That is in San Francisco. We mentioned this to Adam. It's almost a direct clash. The Seattle Orcas are playing the Washington Freedom in Major League Cricket, very much off-Broadway compared to a FIFA World Cup. But Adam Voges won't be able to sneak across town to watch that World Cup game because he'll be coaching the Orcas against the Freedom. That is Ricky Ponting led Washington Freedom against the Adam Voges led Seattle Orcas. So an all-Australian coaching battle, and the Orcas need a win. They've won one of their first three, so we'll see how they go today in the Major League Cricket Tournament. Faf du Plessis, I don't know if you saw a bit of a did-you-see that, Wayne. One-handed screamer that mid-off yesterday, diving away high to his right. He's 42 in 3 weeks. He's still moving like he's 22, Faf du Plessis. Been an outstanding player for South Africa and now doing the T20 circuit around the world and still contributing. Already has 100 in the tournament, so Faf's not slowing down anytime soon.
2: It keeps the players in the game, doesn't it, I suppose? And yeah, interesting. I flicked over and saw one of the and playing on one of the baseball fields, and yeah, the shape of that was all quite out short, of sync. Yeah,
0: short boundaries to one side, and not exactly a ground that's been built to specifications for cricket.
2: Hit the ball square.
0: But he plays for the Super Kings in just about every competition, Faf. He's a Super Kings legend, having played for Chennai for many years. But he made 40 with the bat and then plucked a one-hander at wide mid-off in that win yesterday for the Super Kings over the Unicorns, Texas v San Francisco. Can you ever have imagined, Wayne, 10 years ago, that we'd be talking about Texas playing San Francisco in a game of cricket? It's amazing in that sense how far the game's come short time.
2: Yeah, absolutely. You would never think. But the thing is, it's not to an American audience in the full sense, because it's all the expats that are living there, and it'll be popular, it'll be big, they'll get crowds, though they're not getting big crowds, but they'll get the financial support. But the whole idea is to try and see whether, hopefully, that some Americans, you know, they're like baseball fans, because there is a similarity, that the time between and the planning, you need to try and get a batsman out. It's been going for, what, 3 years
0: three
2: now,
0: years.
2: Probably?
0: Yep.
2: So it'd be interesting to know whether there is a growth at a lower level of people coming to actually come and play cricket.
0: Yep. They did have a T20 World Cup there a couple of years ago as well that was partially played in America as well as the Caribbean, so the game has been well exposed now.
2: Well, probably at some stage we talked to Christina Matthews about it, because she was she went over and did a report. I think her and Belinda Clark, I think it was, maybe, went over and did some work, you know, in the development of the game over there. So, yeah, it'd be interesting to know whether or what ground has been made.
0: Wayne, tomorrow's weather forecast is a bit dire. There's no doubt about that. It might be perfect duck weather. That's certainly what the Black Ducks, Swan Districts, will be hoping for at Leaderville Oval. quirk in the Sport FM broadcast schedule. We haven't seen Swans since the very first day of the season back on Good Friday when they were very gallant against reigning premiers South Fremantle. Swans have been in most games they've played, but this is a must-win now at 3-7 after 10 games. And it certainly looms as a winnable game against the Subiaco side that'll be a formidable opponent. Josh Shipro's had a fine season. Swans midfielder, he's with us here on Sports Breakfast. Morning, Josh.
16: Morning, how are you guys?
0: We're well. Now, I'd imagine the kind of player you are, you're an in and under, tough inside mid at different times. A wet day would be one that you'd almost revel in. Josh, is the conditions tomorrow, will it suit your style of play?
16: Yeah, I mean, I like it when it's sunny and the sun's out and there's a good crowd and things like that. But, I do enjoy, obviously, more stoppages, more chances for us mids to go to work. Subi, that is probably one of their strong points, I would say. They've got some big boys in there, Clark and Hickmott. So it'll be tough, but yeah, I do enjoy the wet. Like you said, we always sort of, it is duck weather, so yeah, a lot of us do enjoy it. And yeah, I think myself personally, yeah, I do enjoy playing in the wet.
2: Long sleeve or short sleeve, or are you soft if you wear a long sleeve?
16: Oh, no, definitely. Well, I wear short. I don't wear, you know, I don't have a long sleeve jersey. But I just don't like that, especially in our position. I just feel like it'd be too easy to grab onto and when you're wrestling. And I would never sort of consider wearing one, to be honest. But I know a few guys will be definitely having a long sleeve. But I think Tony Stevens and Lewis Tester might be paying good odds to be donning the long sleeve tomorrow.
2: They probably wear a singlet underneath too, do they?
16: Yeah, maybe. No, I'm not sure. I'm not going to throw under the bus too bad, but...
0: Smart man. I reckon a former teammate, Aidan Clark, he was a long sleever, wasn't he? He always wore the long sleeves.
16: Yes. He sort of started it a little bit. He was sort of the first one, and he would wear them on a day where it's, you know, like 20 and sunny. We would just say to him, like, aren't you... Like, surely that's coming off at half-time, but... I don't know, maybe like the long locks and the long sleeve was a bit of his look. So yeah, he was the first person that sort of came to my mind when you just said that. But I don't know, he was a bit crazy with that.
0: Well, you've lost a few of your long time teammates over recent times, last 12-18 months. Aidan finished up at the end of last year, and Tony Knott last year retired, and Nathan Blakely just played his last game. He's gone off to Canada. Now, just a word on Doc and his contribution to the club.
16: Yeah, pretty much every person you speak to basically says the same thing about what type of guy he is on and off the field. I think that his sort of career has been, one that he should be very proud of. I know he is, and, it's obviously very sad, but it's just incredible how over the years you sort of just think that he might be done or... You know, his job takes over, or the fact he's had a kid now as well takes over, and just that he just keeps coming back. And it's those type of people to have at a footy club are just so important. And we do sort of have still quite a majority young group that are coming into the team that have someone as experienced and as wise is the word I would use in the team. And now is obviously good, and now going is a bit sad, but. Obviously, he's on to big things of his life. But, it is a bit crazy. Those people that I've played with for so long, they're all going now. It's like, far out. We're all getting older, and there's kids in there that are playing that are, you know, 19. And, but it's obviously a good sign for the club. But, yeah, always sad to see someone like him go.
0: Now, sometimes... Josh, when players retire, the numbers are retired for a period, but Lucas Impey's taken the number straight away. So from one ruckman to another, your young ruck, Lucas Impey, goes from 33 to 23, and Doc's number just gets passed on. The baton's been passed.
16: Oh, really? I didn't even know that. That's, okay. Maybe they'll try and keep it in people that are over 6'7" now or something like that. So, I didn't even know that. That's quite funny, actually.
2: What about your selection side of things and the availability now? You've had a number of injuries over the early in the season and that. Are we sort of got a bit of depth there now to call on?
16: The guys that are coming in, they're all... we do have a debutant this week, Harley Cummings, which is exciting. He's definitely earned his spot. But the other guys that come into the team. They're all people that have played league footy. They've had a taste. They know what it's like. Yes, a lot of them are young and don't have big games played experience, but, you know, I look at guys that come in, like Ethan Kane. I feel like that they have played a lot of footy, even though they probably haven't. The way they play and their confidence, like we're all confident that they can come in and do their job. But, yeah, they're young. They want to play well. They want to impress. And we're just trying to build a game style about just effort-based. So you don't have to be, you know, have 30 in a goal or take mark of the year to do that. You just have to bring effort, and hopefully the rest can just take care of itself.
0: Now, Josh, you mentioned Harley Cummings. His debut, he's the son of Scott Cummings, who we know had a terrific AFL career. He's a bit of a media personality these days. Is Harley cut from a similar cloth? Is he a similar style of footballer to his old man?
16: I can't say I've watched a whole lot of his dad play footy, but, yeah, from what I remember in the pre-season, there was like one specific time where he was leading up at a ball and we're on the same team and we're playing like an intra-club and he's come hard at the foot and I was sort of coming across and I've got out of his way and I reckon he's jumped and almost taken the mark a whole body above me and I was like, holy far out, this kid is like coming at hard, he's jumped almost over me and I was like, from that moment, I still remember, I was like, geez, that guy is pretty good. But, I mean, yeah, his dad gave a pretty good speech last night at training before to announce that he was playing, which was pretty funny. Like you said, he's a pretty good good talker, so with his media background. But, definitely well-deserved. I'm excited to see how he goes. And, yeah, I guess, like I said before, the expectation is that he just tries hard and gives his best shot, and he doesn't have to worry about kicking four on debut and winning the game off his own boot. We all know what we're going to get from him because he's played consistent footy in the resis, and, yeah, we're all pretty excited, so hoping we can get a win for him and it can be a good day for him to remember.
0: Wayne, for your knowledge, Harley Cummings, son of Scott, 196 centimetres, 83 kilos.
18: Right.
0: So, bit of filling out to do, potentially,
18: to catch up.
0: That's
18: pretty good. So, where does he play? Full forward?
0: He's a forward. Yeah, he's kicked goals in the twos and key position prospect for you, Josh. So, he'll strengthen you tomorrow, but it might be a day for the small forwards. The ball will be on the ground, a lot of contests. Haven't been too many wet weather games this year, if any, so you're prepared for the difference in conditions.
16: Yeah, we were sort of talking about it last night in our team meeting about, around certain, you know, play styles and where we want to set up. And we were talking about, you know, well, it's going to be wet. Do we set up like that? And Krui said, well, you know, we don't want to think too far ahead. Yes, we know it's going to rain and there'll be a game at Leadable Oval tonight. So we don't know how the deck is going to pull up for Saturday at 2 p.m. So he made sort of like an emphasis, just prepare as normal. We'll wait to see how it is on the day and then we'll sort of give more specific instructions about how we're going to play as to the condition. So we're trying to keep it. Obviously, it's absolutely thundering down now, so it looks like it will just be a bit of a mudder day. But, we're trying to just keep it as normal as possible and a lot of tactics go out the door, realistically, when it's wet. So I'm sure it'll be about territory and just trying to win the contested ball and tackling well and things like that. So, I'm sure the small forwards like Jacko McLaughlin, they'll be licking their lips to get out the back of a couple long balls and the ball probably skid on nicely and hopefully kick a couple of goals.
18: Josh, there's a player there that we've mainly followed as a cricketer in Clint Hinchcliffe. He seems to have got himself a regular spot there now and seems to be playing some very consistent football. Just tell us a little bit about, you know, what you've seen with his journey to get to where he is now.
16: Yeah, I remember playing a little bit of Colts. He was the year above me when I was in Colts and his draft year in State 18. So I always remembered him from being in the State 18s, and I remember that he was playing for, you know, Cricket Australia under, I'm not sure, like 19s or something as well. So I always sort of knew that, and then seeing him, yeah, play Big Bash for the Stars and things like that, it's like, oh, I played, you know, I would tell people, yeah, like I played footy against him, and yeah, and since coming and I saw we signed him, I was like, it's pretty exciting, and you know, I know he'd obviously played a lot of cricket, and I don't know how much footy he'd played before that, but yeah, his skills and decision making are pretty slick for someone that's spent a lot of time playing professional sport in another code. And yeah, I get along with him well. He's a great fella. And yeah, I think he just brings, again, although not a lot of waffle games played, he's played a lot of footy. So he's able to sort of help out the younger boys and he gives us a lot of run, which is good. We don't have to constantly rely on Jesse Turner because he's such an important player for us. We also now have Hinchy who can use the ball so well, can go on those sort of like long runs. He's like a 70 to 80 metre play, can get it back, and he's so good by foot, so we're always looking to use him. But yeah, he's had a not the normal path, obviously, but yeah, definitely a cool one to have coming from professional sporting cricket to now playing at like semi-professional waffle level. That'd be pretty tough to do. So, yeah, he's doing pretty good, I think.
0: Yeah, straight out of a full season of grade cricket with Mount Lawley and into a season with Swans and hasn't looked out of place at all. Josh Siprow's with us here ahead of tomorrow's game against Subiaco. You'll hear it on Sport FM from Leaderville Oval, Round 12, Game of the Day. Last game before your bye was against West Coast, Josh. There was a bit of spite in that game. Was that the reality? Was it a bit of a spiteful contest with the Eagles?
16: Yeah, I don't know. Same thing, I think that's where we, like I said, we just want to give effort, we just want to be like strong in the contest. Obviously they beat us last time by a point, I think. So we were pretty frustrated with that. We also gave them like a 6-0 goal head start in the first 15 minutes or so. So we just didn't want to take a step back. They're obviously all, not all of them, but a lot of them are obviously full-time athletes. But we didn't want to use that as a reason as to why we can't just be, stronger at the contest and harder at the ball. But, yeah, definitely, boiled over at some points. But I think that's just something that, you know, you have to fly the flag. We're trying to bring a group together that hasn't played a whole lot of footy together with a lot of changes and injuries week in, week out. So, I don't know. Same thing might happen this week, but, I'm not sure. But disappointing to lose those two because we'd be in a good spot, 5-5, if we won those two Eagles games. But, yeah, they were just better on the day both times, unfortunately.
0: It's a very tight season, Josh, and that's a reflection. Those two games, you flip those two and you are 5-5. You could even be in the top five. So the season's still very much alive, but you probably need a bit of luck on the injury front because it seems like every game you lose a player and it seems to be early, which throws things out a bit structurally. So the footy gods need to look after you in the back half of this year, I would suggest.
16: Yeah, I hope so. We get a couple good players back, Erceg's back, Jarvis Pina's back after, he got hurt, you know, in the first quarter against, I think, East Freo. So he's coming back after, 8 weeks. So bringing in some experienced guys would definitely be good. But, we really do need some luck as far as injury goes. So it's been like that for a couple of years now, which is frustrating because it's hard to, can't predict it and, you just have to keep going. But, we'll keep using guys that we trust and that we know will put in a lot of effort and just see how we go. That's all you can do, really.
0: Well, we look forward to seeing you in action in the number 17 Guernsey tomorrow. Josh, thanks for your time this morning and best of luck against Subi.
16: No, thank you for having me. Have a good one.
0: Thanks, Josh. Josh Siprow with us here. One of the real stalwarts. I hesitate to use the term veteran because I don't think you can be a veteran until you're the other side of 30. He's only 28. So I'll call him a stalwart of the Swan District Footy Club, 117 games. And you know what? That might almost make him... Well, Jesse Turner would have the most games played tomorrow. But I dare say he'd have played the second most games in that Swan side that'll run out tomorrow with 117. For a long time, it was Tony Knott in the 280s, 290s, 300s. But they've lost a fair bit of experience. Almost, yes. If it hadn't been for COVID, he might well have broken the consecutive games record. I think a Swans player. Joel Cornelius has that record. He was a good player for Swans for a long period of time.
18: Yes, yes.
0: So they've been very durable. Something in the water out in the Swan, but they've done well to keep some players out there. But
18: it's the wine, mate, in the valley.
0: Well, I'm sure Andrew Pruin would agree with you. Out there at, where's he? Mandoon Estate.
18: Mandoon.
0: He's out there. That's where he'll be listening. He would have just listened to Josh.
18: Any of the Reds, the latest Reds.
0: I'm sure we can arrange something if Prue is listening. I'm sure he'll send a bottle your way at some stage. Complimentary, of course. He wouldn't make you pay
18: for
0: it.
18: I'm getting older quicker.
0: Well, not to wait too long, you reckon. Like a fine wine you are, Wayne. We're off to a break. When we come back, Rolly Morgan, he'll join us. We'll try and find a winner on a wet track tomorrow at Belmont. Oh, just over an hour away from the Socceroos in Paraguay. I just saw a photo from within the stadium. Looks absolutely superb in San Francisco on what is a Thursday afternoon over there, Thursday afternoon evening, Friday morning for us, of course, with a massive time difference, but could not

0: No, I'm just weary.
1: You know, it's like early Fremantle. They always promised a lot.
0: There's a disclaimer. There's a disclaimer when they take
1: I'll
0: the
1: field. I'll be barrack for them. I'll be barrack for them. But now I'm more confident in
0: Paraguay.
1: Fremantle.
0: Oh, okay.
1: So now I'm near. No, well, I'm not. Yeah, let's just hope we get out of this group.
0: Yes, the Socceroos to make it into the next stage. Riley Morgan, I'm sure, will be watching between his form predictions for tomorrow.
1: About.
0: Absolutely, he's in good form. And it's going to be a wet track tomorrow at Belmont, so let's see if he can find a few winners with the track rating slight difference to normal. Hello, Riley.
2: Good morning, boys. How are you?
0: Good. You're watching the Socceroos today or work commitments?
2: I will be. No, I will be. Our work commitments, fortunately for me, begin afterwards, after the game this morning, which is terrific. But it seems as though, as things are playing out, everything that is happening to hurt the Socceroos' chances of going through seems to be unfolding at the moment with the other matches that are being played or have been played this morning. But hopefully the boys can just get that draw or the win and get the job done and see us progressing.
0: Yep, let's hope so. Hey, the weather tomorrow inclement. It'll be a pretty soft track, I'd imagine, for Belmont. Now, we know Belmont is a winter racetrack and it'll hold up okay. 8 races to look forward to tomorrow. What are the conditions? Do to your tips.
2: Yeah, it'll be tricky going there tomorrow, JL, given the conditions as you touched upon. I think we'll be racing on a heavy track, given the rain that we are expecting through the remainder of today and then the rain that the track is planning for tomorrow as well. So I think we might see our first genuinely heavy track that we've seen at Belmont through the winter season. Unless they get a real deluge of rain tomorrow morning or even overnight, I would suggest we'll certainly be racing as the track does handle it quite well. But I think we'll be certainly on a heavy deck. So we're looking for a bit of value on the program there tomorrow off the back of that.
0: Brilliant. All right, what have you found at value for our listeners?
2: A bit like one early on the program, which perhaps isn't as much value as some of my other selections, JL, but I did think Zoo Run Run would take some beating in race two on the program, race two, number three. I was actually against her 7 days ago. I potted the fact that she was back to the 1,000 metres after resuming at 1,200, and it came back to bite me on the you-know-what, as she was too strong for her rivals there. She was able to reel in a very fast mare and None So Spicy over the concluding stages of that race, and now backs up off the 7 days there tomorrow, bred to get through the conditions that she's being presented with as well, as already being a two-time soft track winner, and she trialled up super prior to her debut on a soft six surface as well. So I think she'll get through the conditions. I really like the map for her in a race that looks to have a fair bit of speed engaged as well, and this race certainly isn't any harder than the race that she was able to win 7 days ago. So I thought one of the better bets in the program looked to be race two, number three, Zoo Run Run, early on the card.
0: On your next, are we moving into middle of the day or are we moving late?
2: Races three and five will be backing a couple at each way odds, JL. Race three, number eight, Supernatural, is a horse on return for Adam Durant, who should be three from four wins first up in her career to date. She hadn't dipped and almost come down at the top of the straight in her first up run last campaign, when just unable to reel in Jazz Session, who went on to win in listed company a little bit later on in that preparation. So that's really good form. Loved her trial leading into her return tomorrow. She skipped across the ground on a rain-affected surface behind a very speedy horse in Haida Gwaii, and she was a dominant heavy nine winner at Bunbury in the middle of last year. So you know that she's going to get through the conditions. And always like horses on these really heavy tracks that don't have a lot of weight to carry on their backs as well. So after the claim of Chanel Cooper, she only has the 53 kilos, which is a massive positive. She actually beat home the favourite for this race in Chirino a little bit earlier this year as well on merit. So at the price, currently you're looking at around, for race number three, you're looking at around the $8 mark at the moment. I thought we could have something each way on Supernatural back at the races for an informed Adam Durant yard in race number three.
1: All right, so you're going to go to race five now, and the way you just said that, lightweight down in the thing, would conducive be that? Would that be your each way one?
2: She certainly could. I was expecting to find her in this race, Swain, but William Pike would have had the choice of about five or six of these, given he rode pretty much half the field last start. And I'm somewhat surprised that isn't the way that he's gone here, unfortunately. He's gone with the favourite, who I can't get as short as she currently is in the market. Just thought it looked a tricky steer for a 3 kilo claiming apprentice on Conducive, given she's a filly that takes a fair bit of riding from that low draw. She's likely to be three back the fence, needing a bit of luck and a really good steer. So I was happy.

0: you look around conducive there tomorrow, this is as good a race as you'll see on the program. And I'm starting up each way with Rock the Market for Simon Miller. Love the way that she won on return. Lightly raced mare, has a really sharp turn of foot. That form out of that win first up has already held up as a form reference as well, with the third horse winning at Pinjarra on Wednesday. Thought this was a race that should be each way the field. It currently isn't, so it gives us some opportunities to back into a bet if we like one at a price. And she's a mare that I think can be going places. She's drawn beautifully. She's got that lightweight as well, 54.5 kilos. This is a really strong race, so you would like to be seeing each way about a horse that you like, and that's sort of exactly what we're getting with Rock the Market. So at the price, happy to be betting her each way there in race number five.
1: So race two, number three, Zurun Run, and then race three, number eight, Supernatural, race five, number nine, Rock the Market. Those last two, both each way. Morgs, thanks for your time this morning. Enjoy the weekend. You playing footy tomorrow in the wet? How do you go in the wet conditions?
0: Yes, we will be. We're heading out to Waroona tomorrow, out near the dam. So I'm sure it'll be very wet and woolly out there. But that's part and parcel with this time of year. JL, need to roll the sleeves up and get the elbows dirty at some stage. And I think this weekend is the weekend where we certainly will be doing exactly that.
1: Well, as a playing coach, you have to put your money where your mouth is. Are you a long sleever?
0: No, definitely not.
1: No,
0: definitely not. I get too hot. I honestly don't know how blokes do it. Even when it is weather like we are experiencing over the next couple of days, running around in a long sleeve, I just blow up and heat up quickly. I don't know how blokes survive running out a whole game. But mine, clearly the blokes that can wear one just aren't working hard enough.
1: I think that's valid. I think that's valid. And Josh Sipro, yeah. Swans midfielder, was of a very similar opinion when he just joined us. So good luck out there in the wet at Waroona tomorrow, Riley, and good luck with your tips.
0: No worries, boys. Have a good weekend.
1: Thank you. Riley Morgan with us here on Sports Breakfast. That wraps us up, Wayne, as far as today is concerned. Well, yes.
2: Survived all the drips.
1: Yeah, well, thank goodness you just managed to avoid.
2: That was mainly the callers.
1: Yeah, well, that too, yeah. It's been a slightly dangerous morning. But yesterday, Wayne, was quite a somber day in the family. Unfortunately, we lost a great member of the family and my grandfather, who passed after a battle with illness at the age of 87. He fought a very brave battle. I went up to see him a couple of weeks ago, and unfortunately he knew that the end was coming, but he fought on for a few more weeks and lived a great life. He was only in ill health towards the very end. So, yeah, he had all the great traits that you want in somebody. He was a family man and lived by great values, lived a long and very successful life, worked a number of different jobs. He was a taxi driver. He owned a service station. And he was a great storyteller. So the world's a little bit sadder today, Wayne, with the loss of a grandparent, but he's in a better place. He's got some conversations to pick up with
2: family
1: members.
2: Thoughts with you and the family. Yeah, I didn't know that.
1: Well, no, it's pretty hard to start the show with that, so I thought I'd leave it towards the very end. So, thank you for the well wishes. And the family's all together, which is terrific, up there in Geraldton, and there'll be a funeral to plan in the coming weeks. So I might miss a show or two, Wayne, but that's to work through.
2: Not a problem. Beautiful.
1: Enjoy the weekend. Hope it's a good one for everybody. Batten down the hatches by the sounds of it too, with the wet weather that's coming. And we will reconvene on Monday. Rain, hail or shine, we'll be here for Sports Breakfast, 6 to 9 a.m. Thanks for your company. Enjoy your weekend.

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1: Good afternoon, everyone. Welcome to Revo Fitness Stadium. We're at Claremont in the western suburbs here of Western Australia and looking forward to this Round 10 contest. It is the Demons and the Tigers for the second time in 5 weeks. They met in Round 6 before the state game bye. That was at Lathlain Park. There was a 52-point win to the then unbeaten Claremont. What about today? Do the Demons have it in them to cause what would be considered an upset? They're looking for consecutive wins for the first time this season. They've gone win-loss, all the way through their first 9 matches. Can they string 2 wins together and challenge the ladder leaders? Hello everyone, welcome to Sport FM's award-winning coverage of the 2026 Waffle Premiership season. A nice winter's afternoon is in store here. There was original forecast of rain, but there's blue skies and a rather mild top today of 18 degrees expected on this Saturday afternoon. We'll keep you across the other two games over at the Goodgrocer Park at East Fremantle and West Perth, and across at Bassendean Oval, it is the clash between Swan Districts and West Coast. Now, there is a late change. Again, Perth have called in a late change. Freddie Brayshaw, who was dropped at selection on Thursday night, has come back in, and Corey Byrne is out of the selected side. Now, my understanding is he has a hand injury. He was highly unlikely to play at any stage. He was named and has been withdrawn from the team. So no Corey Byrne, 3-time best and fairest winner and co-captain. He is again a late withdrawal, as he was last week, and Freddie Brayshaw holds his place from last week's performance. A win by 20 points over the Lions. So the Demons at 5-4. The Tigers also had a shock loss. They were at home to West Coast. A 9-0 third quarter in favour of West Coast lifted the Eagles to a rare win here at Revo Fitness Stadium. They were winners by 10 points. What does this afternoon have in store? We're about to find out here on Sport FM. 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Chris Mitsopoulos is always a little nervous when he watches his beloved Demons. I wonder how he's feeling today ahead of this Round 10 matchup. Hello, Mitzi.
2: Yeah, good afternoon, Jacob, Matty, Tony and listeners. Well, Jacob, recent history, stats point to a comfortable Claremont win today, so they're going to have to defy history today, Perth. They have not been able to beat Claremont since 2020, I think it was. They last won a game of football against Claremont, so it's a big challenge for them. The good thing for them is 4 of their key players are back in this side today, Tony. So I think what Perth need to do today to give themselves some credibility from a point of view of being a genuine finals contender is to really take it up to Claremont today, and that's going to be the challenge for them. Claremont would be stinging from last week's loss, so they'll be out looking for a big win today. I'm just looking forward to the contest and seeing how both sides respond after last week.
1: Well, you mentioned the numbers are certainly in Claremont's favour. The last 12 matches have been won by the Tigers by an average margin of 44 points. So it has been a domination from Claremont. We know Perth have been down over that period, and the Tigers are probably the most consistent home and away team. We know they've struggled in finals. Their premiership drought has extended to this year 14 years. But you just wonder if today's the day that Perth can summon an upset, Tony McHale. No, Corey Byrne makes a big difference, but is there a chance of an upset this afternoon? Welcome to you.
3: Yeah, no doubt. For mine, Jacob, I'm really looking forward to the game because of the fact that, you know, we've always had a question on Claremont on whether they step up in the big games, and the reason I'm saying this is a big game because Perth are in exactly the same boat. They've been around, they've been threatening now for a couple of years, so they need to really press Claremont to find out exactly where they're at. So it's a twofold situation. I guess when you talk about the stats, and they historically they probably do favour Claremont. Well, there's no doubt they do. The facts are there. But we got first playing fifth. Claremont averaging 89 points for, where Perth are managing 80. But it's the points against, 62 Claremont are holding their opposition scoring line down to where they're allowing 71 points in. So they need to be at their very, very best today. I think they've been able to select a better side than they've been able to in recent weeks because of player availability. So I think they're going to be better off for that. For mine, there's no excuses whether Byrne's in or not. They need to have the depth in their squad to be able to cover those losses if they intend being a premiership threat.
1: We're still waiting waiting on Perth to emerge here. The Claremont Tigers have been out there for 5 minutes. Basically, as we started our broadcast, they started their descent out onto the venue. But the Demons, Mark Stone's kept his side underneath and maybe just keeping their opponents waiting. I wonder if there was a bit of feeling here in the final last year, wasn't there, Tony and Mitzi, where both Ash Prescott and Mark Stone coached from the bench, and it did seem like there was a bit of discomfort and a bit of unease between the two. But here they come. It's Charlie Constable, the sole skipper today, with the late withdrawal of Corey Byrne for a second straight week. So Charlie Constable has the reins all to himself, and Perth burst out onto the ground. Just noted Kane Johnston's just come over here to the physios. He's after something in particular, but looks like he'll be A-OK. So one late change, as mentioned. Corey Byrne goes out, and coming into the team, Freddie Brayshaw. So effectively, that change corrects itself, because that was the late change last week. We'll clear a break. On the other side, we'll welcome Matt Grubelich for the first time today as part of the coverage here on 91.3 Sport FM. And we might tell you a little bit more about a little wager we're running here as part of our coverage today. The Sport FM Radiothon continues on 91.3 Sport FM, and we're after your hard-earned for something that'll be A, very amusing, and B, part of a very good cause. So stick with us. This is Round 10 Waffle Game of the Day. We're at Claremont Oval for the clash between Claremont and Perth.
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1: Great to be here at Revo Fitness Stadium. Just the second time this season we've ventured west of Perth for Claremont and Perth. We were here for the centenary celebrations about a month ago, and that was a day that promised plenty for the Tigers. The Royals spoilt the party. Claremont have actually lost their last two home games, which is very out of character. They've got a great record at this venue and certainly looms as a tough task for Perth. Perth's last win here was round 6, 2020. It was Nathan O'Driscoll's debut for Perth. Now, we know what he's gone on to do since at the Dockers. Chris Mitsopoulos actually presented young Nathan O'Driscoll, the Northern product, with his debut Guernsey for Perth that day. That's the last time that Perth saluted at this venue. A man by the name of Logan McDonald was playing up forward as well. So that gives you an idea of just how long ago that was. The last 12 matches have gone the way of the Tigers by an average margin of 44 points. Now let's welcome Matt Grubelich. And we mentioned before the break that we're in the midst of our Sport FM Radiothon, Matty. And Tony McHale came forward with an idea yesterday, and it's about to come to life. Good afternoon to you.
4: Good afternoon, Jacob, Tony, Mitzi, to the listeners. Great day here at Claremont Oval, and looking forward to the game. Obviously, Mitzi mentioned before 2020, the last time the Demons defeated the Tigers, so might be a tough one for Perth today, with Claremont being up and about so far this season, sitting on top of the ladder. They have struggled in recent weeks, and so I think they do need a strong showing today, but I would assume they get that, Claremont. But you're right, Jacob, there's a couple of us here in the commentary box, and I won't mention who, that are lacking a little bit of hair. Myself, I might be one of them. But so we're looking forward to actually maybe putting on the wigs at some point further down the road this season, outside venue, if we can raise a minimum of $500. Is that what we're
1: That's
4: going
1: right.
4: with?
1: Yes.
4: So if we can raise a minimum of $500 today, we will be donning the Chris Mitsopoulos Afro wigs at some point later this season outside. So you can come and say hey, you can come and have a laugh, you can come and take a photo with us, whatever you want to do, you can make a bit of fun. But that's going to be a lot of fun if we get there.
2: Can I get some clarity for our listeners? We're not talking about $500 from one donor. If they want to, that's great. But
4: yes,
2: if we can get a cumulative
4: line,
2: $500
4: yes.
2: today, that's what we're talking about. So
4: yes,
2: if you've got $20 to spare,
4: yep,
2: do it, because we want to get that cumulative $500 so that we can all wear wigs, because other than Jacob, the rest of us don't have much hair anymore.
1: I'll still do it. I'm happy to do it for a good cause, and I think Dave Eckhart back in the studio is just telling us down the line he's keen to do it as well. So there'll be five of us all up that don the Chris Mitsopoulos Afro from back in the day. And Tony, well done for initiating this conversation, and something you're looking forward to doing. Surely we've got to do it at Lathlane. Surely that's where we don the black Afro. That's
2: yeah.
1: where Mitzi played his best football. That's where we've got to do it, Tony, later in the year at some stage.
3: Yeah. That sounds good. Sounds likely venue. Swan Districts would be pretty good down here.
1: You'd cop some strays, wouldn't you, down there?
3: Back crack balcony, you'd be okay.
1: Never let that go,
4: well,
1: will
4: we
1: you?
4: We're looking for the old school photos of the Mitsopoulos haircut so we could get a bit of an idea and an example. And looked like a bird could lay a nest on top of your hair back in the day, Mitzi.
2: You know what I'm looking at out in the ground, Tony McHale?
3: I know. He's got no hair either.
2: I see a bloke that kicked nearly 600 goals for Perth, one of our legends, wearing a Claremont T-shirt and training.
4: You said this last time. Yep.
3: Over in the grave.
2: It makes me sad to see the great Murray Cooper helping Claremont out when he's playing against his old team.
3: You've got him in there as a double agent, haven't you?
1: The old Severus Snape doing an inside job.
3: How straight have they been kicking this?
1: They haven't missed in the warm-up so far. Jaden Hunter, speaking of former Demons players, not quite the same gravitas of Murray Cooper, but 7 goals last week for Jaden Hunter, career best even in that defeat to the West Coast Eagles. He's kicking very accurately this year. 24 goals, 8 is his record across the season. He's going to be a tough man to stop today, Mitzi. Who gets the matchup on the former Demon turned Tiger?
2: Look, I think it's going to be Charlie Dean. In fact, one area I do feel reasonably comfortable with is if they play Van Roy and Hunter and Gowdy all deep forwards, Tony, you know, Singh, Dean and Scoble are as good as matchups for those players.
3: Would you take Dean away? I disagree with you.
2: Well,
3: I think
2: who's
3: Dean
2: gonna play
3: should
2: then?
3: Stay high.
2: Well, who's going to play on him?
3: Mate, I'm telling you now, Scoble or Singh could play on him.
2: I don't think Singh would be at the right
3: He's singing the tune.
2: I hope Hunter comes out to play centre-half forward because I agree with you. I prefer Dean being that intercept defender.
3: I'm not sure
2: that that's what he'll do. But look, I think, as I said today, the challenge for Perth is that they can't let Claremont get a fast start. Let's go back over the last couple of seasons with Perth and Claremont, and not just Perth and Claremont. Perth kicked 9 goals in one quarter against Claremont back last year. 9-1. They kicked 2 goals for the rest of the game, and Claremont won that game. Only a couple of weeks ago against the young Swan District side, they kicked 7 goals and led by 7-1 at half-time, kicked 2 after half-time, and Swans ran over them. That's an area Mark Stone has to be very concerned about. Why are they getting so far in front and then letting an opposition run over them?
3: What's going to be really interesting is, you touched on it a moment ago, with the Perth defence. The games we've witnessed this year and last year, their defence has been
2: good,
3: outstanding,
2: yep,
3: in a way. I might take them to that level of outstanding. The reason I'm raising it, Gowdy, Waterman and Van Ruin, who'd lost confidence in the last game we've seen and since been dropped and comes back in. It's going to be really, really interesting to see now who... You'd have to go on form and say, apart from Hunter, that the Perth defence should hold strong. But I have no doubt that Ash Prescott, certainly, if he's not doing his job, should be putting players like Gowdy in particular and Waterman, who are experienced players, under pressure to deliver a more consistent performance than what they've been doing so far this year.
2: I think Perth have to play a contested game. They can't allow Claremont to get the ball on the outside to the likes of Callum England and the like, and then they spread well. If they play a contested game, I give them a better chance. But if they try and play a game where it's fast, open play, I know Perth can do that well, but Claremont do it better. I think it's got to be a contested
3: just
2: game.
3: Just looking at Harding coming off onto the bench.
5: SKG Radiology wants to see...
2: Edwards is going on the bench.
3: Was that Edwards?
2: Yes.
1: Yep. Harding started in the ruck last week against Subi, and he's going to start in there again.
2: He's got a leap on him.
1: Right, tips before we get underway, gents.
2: Claremont for me. I think they'll just be too good.
1: Claremont for me as well.
4: Claremont.
3: Hang on a minute. Mitsopoulos has gone for Claremont.
2: Come on, what's your tip?
1: Spit it out, Tony.
2: Come on, we're about to start the game.
3: Have you gone off Claremont because there's Perth because there's...
1: You're waffling now. Tony, give us a tip by quarter time. The game's about to start. Matt's going to call it. It's Claremont and Perth here at Revo Fitness Stadium. Sunny skies on round 10.
4: We're underway. Harding flying high, but Eastland just stood his ground, got the tap. England and Parfitt running across the football. They both left it behind. Wills flies in hard, and we'll have a ball up just forward of centre.
2: I like the fact that Wills is in the middle of the ground. Gives him a bit of breakaway speed.
4: Tigers to the right of your dial, towards the Warren Ralph end. Davis fists it forward only as far as Mountford, hacks it inside 50, bouncing ball. Scoble can't wrap it up first time. He does the second time around. Phillip wrapped up in a tackle, dispossessed. Waterman comes through for Claremont. Hand pass over the top to Elliott. Good pick up at ground level. Hand pass away to Muzica, who's gang tackled, brought to ground at right half forward for a ball up.
2: That's the pressure I want to see Perth apply all day, because you've got to do that to Claremont. They're such a skillful side.
4: 45 from the Tigers' goal. Aerial ping pong ends up in the hands of Banfield. Kick smothered. Gives a chance for Parfitt to run onto it. Now attacks. Kicks inside on the 45. It was a poor one, though. Turned over Hardesty in the way for the Tigers on the logo here at centre wing in front of the members. And goes laterally across the ground. Alvarez dropped the mark. Gives a chance now for Perth to come in hard. Could it be holding the ball? Yes, it is. It's going to be a holding the ball free kick to the Demons going the way of Tilby.
1: Oh, that's an untidy start from the Tigers. Alvarez dropping the mark and then penalised. Klusky, untidy kick, but beautifully vacuumed here by Patton for the Demons. Offloads at close quarters. Stepping around Davis. Looping hand pass. Tilby follows up. They've worked this well. Johnston gathers it right full forward. Goes with the chest side. And the Demons make the most of that turnover. First goal of the afternoon to the visitors. And that was a very untidy start from Claremont. The retreating kick, the drop mark, the tackle was good. And capitalising, Kane Johnston, who kicked their first goal last week, he reprises it this week, this first quarter for Retrovision. The Demons by a goal after 2 minutes.
2: One bloke we have been impressed with, Tony, since he's made his debut for Perth, is young Tilby. He has really shone, and again, that was his pressure that caused the drop mark, won the free kick for holding the ball, got it off to Klusky, and then the ball came in quick. Chaos ball, Davis long hand pass into the corridor. Another one out to Johnston, and he's finished off with a very good goal. Good start.
3: You got your way, Mitzi, in defence. Good move. Dean has gone to Hunter. Scoble's got Gowdy, and Singer's got Waterman. Good goal. He's a prodigious talent, Johnson. You just hope that he can impact the game for four quarters.
4: Yeah, it does some nice things. Took a great mark last week. That was quite memorable. Perth, six-point leaders. They'll go again through Parfitt. The hand pass over the top to Constable. Has to sit up for him. It does. He gets it back. Parfitt, centre-half forward, kicks inside. It's a short one. He lowered the eyes, and the mark has been taken by Hein Baston back into the side this week at right half forward.
2: Well, we don't know what he's like as a goal kicker, Matt, because he's generally played his normal game as a running half back. So let's see what he can do at a set shot from about 45 to 50 metres out.
3: What a penetrating player Parfitt is.
2: He's
3: coming
2: been
3: through
2: fantastic.
3: The
4: So an interrupted season for Oscar Hein Baston into the side this week. Lines up from about 48 metres out. It's a low ball on the goal line. Is it touched? No. And Perth can celebrate their second goal in a row. 3.5 minutes into the opening term. It's a great start for the visitors here today at Claremont Oval. Two straight plays Claremont yet to score.
2: Well, as you said, Tony, they're winning. That was great work, firstly, by the big ruckman Harding, who got it out to Parfitt. Parfitt to Constable. Overlap back to Parfitt, and a good pass to young Hein Baston.
3: He's in good touch, isn't he?
2: Parfitt, yeah, he is. Last week was probably his best game of the season.
3: Would you like to see Constable take a leaf out of his book and just be a little bit more damaging with the amount of possessions that he wins?
2: Yeah, I think he's as impactful as he was last year, but my thinking is if he gets the ball 30 times, the opposition doesn't get it for that many times.
1: 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We're all donning Mitzi Afro wigs later in the season. Jumping high again was Harding. Landed very awkwardly. I'm not sure he actually got a hand of the ball against Eastland, but it falls underneath, another stoppage in midfield. Bounces off the back of Harding, but underneath there, and throwing it on the boot is England for Claremont. Bounces to half forward under the high ball and losing it in the tackle. Scoble, flung out brilliantly by Waterman to the flying Rogers. Gets a kick to the goal square. Dean is playing on Hunter. Dean spoils. It lands with Hunter, but he's ushered over the line for a minor score. So well, Hunter couldn't engineer something too close to the target. First well, score a behind. 12 plays one. Demons burst out of the box.
2: Yeah, well done by young Baxter Phillip then. He could have kicked a goal then, Hunter.
4: Undersized against Hunter, did well to just drag him down across the line. So Perth working it through a handball chain out from halfback. Davis in a little bit of trouble, gets it up to Taylor, wrapped in a tackle, gets it away to Wills. Bailey Rogers down behind the play, so we'll keep an eye on that. Perth to half forward. Johnston wrapped up in a Banfield tackle, brought to ground, and we'll have a ball up. 55 from goal. Bailey Rogers seems to be okay. He's up and running.
1: Just tweaked his ankle, Matty. I thought Achilles for a moment because he didn't look like he'd been touched on the way through.
4: Eastland towards the boundary line. Players going in hard. Head first, Parfitt. Catchard brought to ground. Parfitt's a little sore too now. Slow to get up. Just clutching at his head. And now Eastland is a little sluggish as well. So players going in hard, but they're getting up. Constable, clean clearance, gets it inside 50, high ball to the hot spot. Aaron Clark, the target, gets to the back. Tilby, first to it, wrapped up in a tackle, just gets a kick away. Johnston wheels around, gets to his right, kick smothered. Claremont coming through defensively, doing enough at the moment. Davis still just inside from the boundary line. Patton pops it up to the hot spot. Catchard sits and waits, dropped the mark, picked up by Hindbaston at ground level. Aaron Clark tried to evade, just got a hand pass away to Wills. A little undersided, 40 from goal, snaps to the goal square. Off hands, out of bounds, and a throw-in at left full forward for the D's.
2: Well, good pressure by both sides then. Perth had opportunities, but the good defensive pressure by Claremont forced the ball out of bounds.
1: Eastland is sore. I think he's carrying just a little niggle from last week's game, and it looks like he's holding his back. He's in the ruck here. Up against Johnston, the 221s. Eastland in front. Rove, though, by Patton. Curls a snap, and the Demons have three. Three goals in 7 minutes. A stunning start from the Demons. Looking for consecutive wins for the first time this season. They've made a good start. 18 plays one after 7 minutes.
3: They look sharper, Mitzi. They look sharp. And one of the points I was going to make about their forward line is that with those small forwards, you know, with Tilby, Fusky, Patton, Wills and Hindbaston, is that they could really worry the Claremont defence. And to this point, they certainly are doing that because of the dominance of them, or not so much dominance, but they are on top in the middle of the ground, and they're giving their forwards opportunities.
2: Yes, that was well done. Good stoppage goal. Patton was badly missed last week. He is a very dangerous small forward.
4: Might be the most damaging small forward.
2: You like
4: in the
2: him,
4: comp.
2: Don't you?
4: I really do. I think he is arguably the most dangerous forward in the comp, or at least small forward in the competition. Ball back in the middle. Rucks go at it. Eastland clean hit out. Only as far as Edwards, though, his fellow ruckman, who's brought to ground by Rogers, and will have a stoppage.
2: Well, it'll be interesting to see how Edwards goes against. I think Eastland would prefer Edwards than he does the other player.
4: Yeah, good head out to Weston. Kick partially smothered. Goes towards centre-half forward. Headland, a couple of missed attempts at a knock-on. Gives a chance now for Gardner. And then Constable just puts it on the boot. Mark taken. Man in front was Patton. On his chest. Plays on. Wheels around hardest. He looks at Clark. Couldn't get it to him. Spills to the back. Gardner coming through. Good pickup. Oh, he fell over, though. He was going too fast for his own good. And now Claremont can exit defensive 50 through Jasper Peace. Mainwaring takes the mark. England kept running on the outer side wing. Now looks ahead, finds his targeting Hunter. High up the ground, plays on. This is better from Claremont. They're on the attack through Cal England, the reigning Simpson medalist, goes inside 50 to Gowdy, who takes a mark out the back in the pocket over Scoble.
2: Yeah, that was well played on the outer side then by Claremont. Used the ball very intelligently, by hand and by foot. And you saw Gowdy get goal side of Scoble. The kick was to his advantage, and he won't miss a mark like that.
3: Well, weighted kick, wasn't it, by England?
2: Yep.
4: Just in from the boundary line, left full forward, snaps around the body to the Warren Ralph end and gets Claremont back to within 11 points. It's Perth, three straight 18. Claremont, first goal of the game for them, 1-1-7, opening term.
3: Well, invariably, Gowdy, when he does impact on a game, he has very, very small and short bursts. I would imagine Prescott would only be hoping that he can be consistent across the four quarters.
2: Now, I reckon he loves playing against Perth too, Tony. I think he kicked a bag of seven here at Revo Fitness last year, I think, against the Demons. But it's notable when Edwards is not really the leaper that Harding is, whereas Eastland is a leaper. It's a different situation in the middle of the ground. It's Eastland getting his first hands on the ball.
1: Confirming the late change. Corey Byrne out of the side and Freddie Brayshaw back in, which was actually the late change last week. Wills wins it at the source for Perth. His hand pass blocked. Tigers needed that goal just to settle some early struggles. They weave it through midfield by hand and Mountford attacks the corridor. Long ball inside 50. Target again, Gowdy. Too much on it. And a good win this time for Scoble in the one-on-one.
2: He'd be happy with that, Scoble.
1: 20 from his defensive goal. Low-level kick up the corridor, marked by Davis. The boot on this ground back in 2019. Flares it wide and finds Phillip, who took a career best 12 marks last week.
2: Ooh, that was
1: just inside the field of play, play paid to Brayshaw, who started on the bench now on the ground. Short to Hallett, who shared his debut with Brayshaw last week. Demons just backwards at the broadcast wing here at Revo Fitness Stadium. Lead by 11. Johnston! Oh, got a sit. He took the mark. It was a spectacular grab with some spring. Dishes off to Catchard. Aimless kick, though, inside 50.
2: Yeah, not a good kick there.
1: Getting back and marking on his chest is Declan Hardesty for the Tigers.
3: Certainly an exciting player, Johnson. I know I keep going on about him, but he catches the eye. That was a wonderful vertical spring.
1: Wide kick from Hardesty. Finds DeLacy, still rocking the peroxide blonde. Albany product short to a stiff and sore-looking Eastland, but he dishes off to the run of Weston, who attacks from half-back with a bounce. He'll bring it here to the broadcast side, where Bailey Banfield's in space. He doesn't collect cleanly. He's closed down by Catchard. Going back, Banfield. Oh, just hand-passed in hurry, with absolutely no idea of his surroundings. It was all Perth. Catchard will fire Perth back to half-forward, but this time it's Peace, who wins a one-on-one battle against Aaron Clark. The ball had too much carry for the Demons forward, and Peace marks at half-back.
4: Peace making it tough on Clark early days in this game. Got a couple of excellent goal kickers down either end. Aaron Clark, 27 goals this season. Jaden Hunter, 24 for the Tigers. They get it to the outer side. Sits up for Pierce. Hand passes backwards to DeLacy. A little undecided. He was corralled but gets a kick down the outer side wing off hands of Scoble. Elliott, the rover, gets a second effort. Mainwaring, hand passes to no one, socketed towards the boundary line by Matt Taylor, and the lasso comes into play. So Alex Pierce to take the free kick out of side wing.
2: Just see Claremont starting to get their hands on the ball, just taking a little bit of time, controlling the ball.
4: Headland on the inside.
2: Play we've been impressed with this year, Tony Headland.
4: Slow movement through the middle of the ground. Here you go, the Tigers inside 50. Hunter, big fly, came in hard. And now, ball towards the goal square. It's not going to go through. It's a minor score, but geez, it was a big collision at centre-half forward.
2: Great courage by Scoble to go back. He was always going to cop it.
4: And so it's a 10-point lead now to the Demons. 18 plays 8, 13 minutes gone on the clock, opening term.
1: 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Taylor wide, and there's Johnston again. Clattered in too late, but takes the mark.
2: Taking some good marks.
1: Oh, and then he gives a little drive-by to DeLacy.
2: Oh,
1: just checked him. And DeLacy's got up a little sore. So they've come to play the Demons. Taylor follows up. Marks and puts it into midfield. Parfitt has some run. He'll kick towards half forward. And this is a very good build-up from the Demons. Patton's marked. And he's saying, I want to go back and have a shot. It's an open goal square. Lockie Patton, the former Falcon. Goal umpire isn't moving. He's got two. The Demons have got four. And if you thought it was Claremont by how far before, you might have to think again. 14 minutes into the first term. Demons four straight. Claremont 1-2.
3: Shades, Mitzi, of the brand of football they were playing a year or two ago. They're moving the ball quickly. They're attacking the corridor. And they just look sharp. As I mentioned, they've got great run and overlap. And they look quicker than Claremont at the moment. And their skills have been very, very good. And that's been capped off, too, by a couple of really long, classy goals.
2: Yeah, well done again by Patton. Already two goals in the first quarter. It's just a question, Tony, whether they can maintain it. It's been a situation for Perth where they start really fast, but then they slow down. But it's been a good start. I'm sure Mark Stone would be very happy with the way they're going.
3: You've been very negative on Perth, Mitch.
2: Well, you know, Tony, I've got to see the game as it is.
4: At this early stage, Mitzi's thinking, I'll never tip Perth again. Edwards flying in high. It was Harding, rather. Parfitt now. Gets it to the outer side. Gardner, good pickup. The half volley did well. Got it back. Speedster. Constable out to Parfitt. Those two combine. And now to half forward. Klusky couldn't take the mark. Pierce the spore from behind. England just gets a low kick away. They've worked this well here, the Tigers, now on the outer side. Waterman just sits from behind, took it on his chest. Contest in front, and then he just took the mark out the back easily. Goes to half forward, Hunter off hands. Good crumb there from Watson. Inside to Constable, takes a mark at right half back.
3: Skills are continuing on, Perth. They've rarely missed a target today.
4: And again,
2: Constable and Parfitt sharing the ball.
4: Parfitt last week, unbelievable, 37 possessions and two goals, was clearly the BOG, and the Demons win by 20 over Subiaco. He turns it over, though, outer side wing, Alvarez. Just a short little one into Muzica, didn't go the required distance, called to play on. Alvarez got it back, found England. Now can go from 65 metres out, looking for a target. Van Rooyen in the pocket, a little too far for him, and it falls out of bounds for a throw-in at left full forward. It's Perth leading four straight, 24 to Claremont, 1-2-8. 16 minutes gone first term.
2: We saw Patton's kick outside 50, Tony, but when you look at the flag over on that outer side, it seems to be blowing towards Claremont's goals.
1: Pace on the game early. Thoughts of Chris Mitsopoulos here on Sport FM. First quarter for Retrovision. Boundary throw-in. Harding wins it in front for Perth, and they're winning the clearances early. Constable hacks a kick, and it lands on the chest of Klusky. Everything's working for Perth at the moment. He's at half-back right. Short pass further afield to Davis. He's probably down on his output from last year. Still played state football. Going to retreat back into defensive 50 for Singh. The switch might be on here. Taylor's lining up here on this side of the ground. Goes across his defensive goal and marks Taylor. Spivey comes to the mark, and Taylor's calling for numbers to cut across the ground. Doesn't see anything he likes, so goes up the corridor, plays in straight lines, and Roberts marks. He goes back to the far side of the ground. All Chinese checkers, and Constable has it. Goes into the middle, untidy, bouncing kick to Archer Gardner, but he wriggles out of a Eastland tackle. Eastland frustrated, kick hung in the air. Did not do Patton any favours at all, and Declan Hardesty takes the intercept grab for the Tigers. They pull the switch to the broadcast side, and Weston has it just backwards of centre wing. Running past Alvarez, designated ball user. Kick not enough on it to get to Van Rooyen, and Catchard slips in for the Demons.
4: He'll look to go across the ground, out of sight to Taylor. Just jog around the back line for the time being. Hand pass to Dean, and he'll go through the corridor. Dangerous looking ball, try to get it to his teammate, and does.
2: Good
4: great
2: mark.
4: Contested mark by Wills in the middle of the ground.
2: That was a great mark.
4: Took it over Banfield, has a runner alongside him in Constable, goes, pops it up to half forward, Clark the target, fist from Peace, and then Pierce comes through as the crummer, wheels around onto the right boot, kicks towards Alvarez, who's brought to ground by Wills, just got a hand pass away towards Banfield, out of side, in from the boundary line, Alvarez, short ball finds Rogers, who looks a little sore still, Wills back, dangerous ball inside, does well through the corridor to Mainwaring, the little champion can go in. Inside 50, terrible kick though. Charlie Dean, intercept mark on his chest. He goes immediately to Davis and connects with Parfitt.
1: Who cruises through half-back, sidesteps a would-be tackler, bounces a kick into midfield. Klusky, beautiful gather. He started well for Perth. Kicks inside 50. The target there is Edwards. His opponent went to ground. Josh Edwards recovers better. Kicks into the corridor. Just didn't have enough depth on it. Was touched off the boot. He was looking for Patton, and Claremont got back. Hardesty well positioned.
3: Everything's been perfect, Jacob, except that last kick inside 50.
1: For both teams, really.
2: Yes, absolutely.
1: Margin is 16 points to Perth, but they're having the better of this first term. For Retrovision, we're almost at time on. Four straight to 1-2. Claremont just trying to control the ball here. They look gassed. They've been chasing backside for this first quarter. Now Mountford will kick beyond the defensive 50 to the wing. He's missed Hardesty, and this could be a turnover that hurts again. Catchard links up by hand with Davis. Tilby inside 50, and just with some spring, Patton marks at full extension above his head. That was nearly another poor entry. but Patton makes it good by stretching and marking 40 out directly in front.
3: Mitzi, well, I've got to ask you the question. Is it how do you get a forward, a small forward, with that amount of space in the modern day game? I know it's, you know, people will put it down to this team defence, which is zoning, but he had acres of space and he's standing in the middle of the inside 50.
2: It's pattern and structures and process, Tony. You should know that.
1: Jack Mayo told us that last Sunday.
3: Right here, Jack.
1: He's kicking for his third goal of this opening term. It's a World Cup year, and that's a hat-trick in the first quarter. Oh, and he's got a bit of a strut. He's brought out the Telstra man celebration. Brilliant from Lockie Patton. He's kicked three, five goals for the Demons, and Chris Mitsopoulos will never tip the Demons again. 22-point lead.
2: I mean, that was a brilliant goal again by Patton, but don't strut until the final siren.
3: Good on you, Mitzi. Good on you. That peeves me. Yeah. The way they celebrate goals today, it's like they've hit a gold mine of some sort. But to me, that was just total arrogance at the worst, and it's, you know, something that can absolutely fire up the opposition. And what we've got to remember, and the boys here are bagging you as well, OK, they might have kicked five straight, but there's a long, long, long way to go.
2: Absolutely.
1: No personality allowed, Matty.
2: But anyway,
1: I take from that.
2: No, I love it. I love it, but I just think that was a little bit too
3: arrogance.
2: Over the top.
3: Arrogant.
2: No, I don't mind a bit of arrogance.
1: Not it's a Telstra man celebration. Jack Ginnivan did it last year.
2: Did he?
4: Not a fan. Myself. Parfitt. Sockers out of midair towards centre half forward. Brayshaw over his head. Alvarez, good pick up at ground level for Claremont. Now at half back, they can go. The Tigers. Members side wing, bouncing ball. Sits up for Muzica, but goes across the line. And a throw in. Centre wing, members side, just in front of our broadcast position.
1: If you've kicked three goals in 20 minutes, I reckon you would feel about 10 foot tall.
2: Yeah, no doubt about it.
1: You can understand
2: Jacob.
1: He's confident after kicking that last goal.
2: Been three beautiful shots. They're all trying to get Constable. Well, Elliott's trying hard to get Constable.
4: Toss back in over the head. Van Rooyen to Banfield. Kicks off one step. High inside 50. Hunter had three to beat. It was Eastland, rather. Scoble comes through. Just spirals it to the outer side wing. It's a foot race now between Howard and Tilby. Tilby, the speedster, brings him to ground. Great chase. And it'll be a ball up.
2: This young kid, Tony, I'm really reckon this kid's going to be a top-class player.
3: Know. Jacob said that he might be 19. I can't understand why he's not in the 18s.
1: He's 18 turning 19 later this year.
4: Mm. Free kick, Claremont.
3: You're good enough to play league footy. You're good enough to play state 18s.
1: I think there's a rule about overages and how many you're allowed to play.
4: Constable's been... he's been wedgied.
2: Oh, get behind your play.
4: By Elliott. Constable was over the football and was taking ages to get up. Elliott then gives him a bump as he comes back through. And Elliott's given him a wedgie. I could see a cheek. Oh, on the outer side.
2: Cheeky boy.
1: Reportable.
4: The moon was in sight through the middle of the ground. Howard. Alvarez, the kick didn't go the required 15. Perth now a chance. Socket forward behind Baston. Picked up by Tilby, the excitement machine. Kicks towards goal. Keeps it low. Skips it through. The Demons have six straight compared to Claremont's 1-2. It's 36-8 into time on. 22 and a half minutes played. And Perth taking full advantage on the turnover.
2: Well, it's just their pressure. Young Tilby's done it twice now, Tony, in this first quarter. Didn't allow Howard to break away from the tackle, caused the stoppage, and then Perth have been able to go forward. And young Tilby's the one that finishes with the ball and kicks a very good goal from 30 metres.
3: Jeez, that'd be scary, Jake, if they didn't have player issues.
1: Wow. I'm going to leave you two to fight your own battles. What is it about full moons and Claremont Oval, hey, Tony? It must just be something about this ground. At 28 points the margin. Be careful, they're next door and they can hear you.
3: Everyone's cracking up.
1: Ball thrown up in the middle. Harding again elevates highest and they win another clearance. They've been dominant in this part of the game. Hallett puts it on the boot for Perth to send half forward, but Pierce stands tall. Pierce was there too.
2: A bit too tall for young Brayshaw, is it? Freddie Brayshaw?
1: Freddie couldn't elevate there. Son of James Brayshaw, part of the very famous sporting family.
3: They've only kicked six. He's complained about the forward line now, Jack.
1: Ball's in midfield with Elliott. My name's Jacob, Tony. Nice to meet you. Ball's with Elliott at halfback. I've been called worse. Elliot, long floating ball back towards Mainwaring. It went one-handed, gathers on the bounce, attacks right half forward for Claremont, takes a bounce. They need a goal here. Deep kick inside 50. Oh, big sit from DeLacy. It gets to the back. He couldn't complete the mark. And now Phillip sidesteps one. Looks to attack the corridor, just has to blaze it with a high, wide ball. Johnston caught underneath it, spalled away towards ground level. Johnston goes after it and sockers it forward. They've all got World Cup fever, and now they're breaking away again. Patton kicks towards half forward. Strong mark from Clark. It's a very open forward line.
2: Too slow, Clarky.
1: Demons by 28 points. 25-minute mark. Opening term. Parfitt uses the body. Elliott does enough. Ball spills down to ground level. Over the top of it, Parfitt. Claremont rush it on the boot through Howard. It bounces towards half back. DeLacy attacks it for the Tigers. Loses it under ferocious pressure. Goes back in for another go, but it's Perth who win the day. Now Watson will kick Perth back inside 50 with another floater, but Tilby takes the mark as he descends to turf at right full forward. He'll kick for his second, and the Demons seventh at the 25-minute mark of the opening term.
3: I'd love to ISO cam this kid. You know, he works his backside off, doesn't he? He's 1 minute he's a high half forward, and the next minute he's working back towards goals. His work rate is enormous. Hopefully he can finish this off.
1: So three for Patton, and Tilby shooting for his second. At a 45-degree angle, right full forward. Kick of 30 metres to the apartment's end of Revo Fitness Stadium. The Demons miss their first opportunity. He pushes it to the left. 29-point margin. 6-1-37 plays 1-2-8. This first quarter is for Retrovision, and the Demons have come to play. We'll go around the grounds in a moment, give you some scores from the other matches.
4: Made a mess of that set shot, but geez, he's been in and amongst the action so far today, Tilby. Clearing ball from Claremont. Parfitt out the back, evades Sheldrick, then evades Van Rooyen. Can go inside now. The Demons, high ball, gives a chance for Clark to get there. Strong hands, mark. Peace.
2: Jesus, a good mark.
4: Peace had to wait. He was lurking for a while, and he rises high and takes a strong mark above his head.
3: He was glaring, wasn't he? Always looked like he was going to mark that.
4: Peace, long down the line. Edwards out the back, Dean. Dean picks it up. Kicks off one step around the body towards half forward. Flying in Patton. Couldn't take the mark off hands. Brayshaw comes through. Hand passes away. Lost it to Weston. And then Elliott can break a tackle. They're retreating now as far as Rogers. Squeezes a kick up to Van Rooyen on the lead.
2: Nice kick from Rogers.
4: Van Rooyen up against Edwards. Man on the mark. Just in from the boundary line at right half back. Off one step, just a high ball down the line. Hunter the target, Gowdy third man up. Fist from Scoble from behind. Dean hacks it out of there. Singh wrapped up in a DeLacy tackle, brought to ground and a ball up.
3: Well, they've been good everywhere, Mitzi, haven't they? They've been good at ground level. They've been good with their run and overlap, and their skills have been exquisite.
4: Eastland back in. Edwards wins the hit out. Only as far as Waterman, who's immediately tackled. Ball up. Eastland and Edwards. Edwards, a second effort, runs through Parfitt. Strong now inside 50. Claremont with the numbers, Hardesty, good mark.
2: They got some height down there, whereas Perth don't really have a lot of height without Johnson in the contest.
1: Hardesty and Peace taking the set marks for fun, but they're down by 29 points. So Perth, remarkably, could probably be even further ahead if they'd been a bit more efficient kicking inside 50. Might get that stat from Tony, the inside 50 count. Long ball to the wing. Eastland caught under the ball, spills down to ground level. Bowled over Hardesty, a free kick. And Hardesty's got up a little slowly and looks grimacing in pain. Declan Hardesty, very reliable defender.
2: He's a tough nut.
1: He'll take his kick at half back. Right half back for the Tigers. This quarter time siren can't come quickly enough. Round the grounds, and there is the siren. Just where does that seem a little shorter quarter? We've had seven goals and we didn't get to the 28-minute mark. Maybe Ash Prescott got upstairs and said, that's enough. I don't want any more time in this first term. Our team's under pressure. So wonderful start from the Demons. Just before we give you the score here, around the grounds over at the Good Grocer, the Sharks absolutely burst out of the blocks. West Perth have just kicked a couple to restore some parity. 5-5-35 East Seattle. West Perth are 3-2-20. Jack Cleaver already has two goals. And over at Bassendean, Swan District, 6 straight 36. Lead West Coast, 4-5. 65-29. Here, it is Perth by 29 points at the first break, 6-1-37 to 1-2-8. Now, I watched Ollie Eason very closely in that quarter. He is suffering a very painful lower back injury. He's really struggling to cover the ground. He played forward more than he would normally do in that quarter, and he spent more time off the ground. So he's going to play through discomfort. He came back on late in that quarter, but there's certainly some doubt around his fitness for the rest of the afternoon. Some doubt around the Tigers with the way that Perth have started. 3 goals to Lockie Patton, singles each for Johnston, Tilby and Hind Baston. Kieran Gowdy kicked Claremont's only goal of the first term. We'll get the thoughts of our experts shortly. Now, a reminder to donate to the Sport FM Radiothon, Maddie, because we could be all wearing Chris Spitsopoulos wigs very soon.
4: Well, in saying that, funny you mention it, my dad, been listening, Michael, he's going to donate $100
1: Brilliant.
4: To the Afros. So that'll get us started.
1: He's got us off the mark. So $100, we need 400 more in order for all of us to turn up to a waffle game later this year wearing a black afro, rocking the Chris Spitsopoulos hairstyle from the 1970s in his pomp at the Demons. Speaking of Demons at their pomp, this is very close to it, Tony McCall.
3: I'm going
1: to
3: throw another one in.
1: Yes.
3: The person that donates the most for this particular exercise.
1: Yes.
3: Can come and sit in the box with us.
1: Right. Are you giving up your position?
3: So the 500, it's got to be higher than 5.
1: Okay, there we go. And you said minimum 500, maximum 5,000. So
3: correct.
1: The more the merrier. If you've got a little bit of spare cash lying around, you'd like to join the Sport FM team when we all rock our afros, by all means, get involved. We're off to a break. 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They lead by 29 points at quarter time.
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1: Well, what a start from the Demons, looking for consecutive wins for the first time this season, a 29-point lead over Claremont, a team they have not beaten in 6 seasons, but is today the day. The early signs are positive, 3 goals for Lockie Patton, 6 goals for Perth. 6-1-37 to 1-2-8 at quarter time. Jacob Lansby and Matt Grubelich describing the action. Our experts are Tony McHale and Chris Mitsopoulos. Bitsy, I'll start with you. There was a lot to like about that quarter, but did Perth actually get enough reward for their dominance?
2: Yeah, probably would have expected one or two more, Jacob. As Tony called during the course of the game, at times they just bombed the ball up into the forward line, and you got Hardesty and Peace, who were very good overhead, took a number of intercept marks. But I'm sure Mark Stone would be very happy with that start. My question is going to be to Tony. Tony, Perth have had starts like this before. It's really high octane, fast footy. At some point, you're going to have to slow the game down because you can expend a lot of energy, and maybe that's one of the reasons they sometimes fade in the second half. But you've got to be happy with the way they started that game.
3: Interesting question, Mitzi, because do you put the foot on the throat and try and break them so you get your 8-10 goal lead, or do you slow it down and conserve energy for the finish? But they've been exhilarating today, the way they've played their footy. Their system is back from what we witnessed at the start of last year. They were quick. They're overlapping and running and supporting. And, you know, they've been dominant. Their clearance work is outstanding. And what you love about their clearance work is Parfitt's the dominant player. And as I mentioned last week, I hadn't seen... It was rare, the dominance of his performance last week, let alone he's opened up the same way again today. And, you know, they're winning in the middle of the ground 5-10 in their favour. But what the favour is that they get out front. And once they get out front, he takes ground and they're extremely dangerous and they're able to hit up on their targets. If, you know, Clark can get away from Peace on the lead, well, that's going to pose a greater problem. But their small forwards have been outstanding. The fact that they've won the

0: and it's going to go the way of Harding for the D's. Constable, free kick, smacks it inside 50. High ball, Clark sits under it, fist from Peace. Big collision at ground level. Alvarez brought to the dirt and will have a ball up. 35 metres from the Demons' goal, directly in front. Ball up. Eastland, the 221's going at it. Guides it down. Rogers towards the pocket. Alvarez, hand passes to no one. Mountford and Catchard working inside the boundary line. Then seen across for a throw-in. 40 metres from Perth's goal. Out of sight at half forward. Opening minute of the second term. It's been a hot start from the Demons. Lockie Patton, three goals in that opening quarter. Again, the Rucks go at it. Neither man gets a hand to it. Ground level, Klusky, one way then the other. Kick smothered by Howard at ground level, did well. England comes through now, high ball up the corridor. Waterman one-on-one. Singh, big fist from behind, did well. Mainwaring tried to fist it forward. He only got it as far as Taylor. Picked up by Parfitt. Davis, the chain, can they work it out? Plenty of numbers around the footy at the moment. Mainwaring swoops through, gets it into Mountford. Hand passed it almost to himself, fisted by Phillip, and now a chance for the Demons on the outer side wing. Parfitt hacks it towards half forward. Eastland backtracking, couldn't take the mark. At ground level, Hindbaston over his head towards Johnston, just in from the boundary line, picks it up, brought to ground by Dennis. Great tackle from behind, holding the ball.
1: Yeah, good tackle by the lad.
2: Good size, just his second game, debuted last week, Clancy Dennis. That's a nice early win.
1: Where's he from, Jacob?
2: He's a local, straight out of their Colts program, yet another Colts premiership player.
3: Just lifted their intensity, Claremont.
2: Yeah, but they're a little fumbly and a little undecided with their disposal. They're mucking around with it here. England gets it, steps around Johnston, who tried to grab him by the ankles as he ran by. Couldn't land the tackle. Kick wide, hugging the boundary, and Scoble punches away from Gowdy to the boundary line.
3: I love the way their defence plays, Mitzi. Yep. They are rock solid, that group of players. They've played together for a long while. Probably the secret, the stability.
2: So early stage of second term. We're here for station sponsor Kevrick Australia. And Perth, a brilliant start. Lead by 29 points in this game. Ruckwork here, Harding against Eastland from behind. First hand on it from Harding. Spills down, though, to Mountford. Hacks it to half forward, and Phillip rises high. Wins that one-on-one against Waterman and puts Perth into the middle. Catchard has some space. Numbers peel to the broadcast side. Kick gets to Davis. Bit too much size for Weston. Cruising by here for the hand pass is Watson. Leading into the pocket, Clark. Great lunging spoil came from Peace. And Claremont get back to retrieve, but this is under pressure. Peace wants the boundary line. Runs directly towards that line. Hindbaston applying the pressure and gets it out of bounds at right full forward for the Demons.
3: Doing an excellent job, Peace, on Clark.
1: Great job.
3: Considering the amount of opportunities he's had, he's got the pace to go with him, and he's been able to get a spoil in at the right time.
1: Yeah, Clark just can't get that separation, can he? Peace has been right on
3: push
1: his
3: off,
1: tail.
3: Yep. Push off him, get that meter.
2: Clark goalless so far, but his team has six. Six goals to one. Ball spills to the back from the boundary throw-in. Johnston doing the ruck work, went after it. Strong from Tilby in the clinches. Fires a hand pass to Davis. Kicks again, looking for the target of Clark on the bounce. Couldn't collect it. Claremont getting back to defend very nervously here. Ball spills to Dennis, strong in the clinches, gets it away towards Hardesty, just kicks it off a step beyond the defensive 50. Hunter rises high, spills down to ground level. It's Eastland who roves, floats it into midfield for Claremont. Chaos kick, does it work? Singh pushes his man off the ball. Gowdy gets there to tackle Singh, forces him down in the middle of the ground, and a ball up coming here. Umpire poised with his whistle and says he'll have it. So 4 minutes of scoreless football in this second term. It's still Perth by 29 points.
3: Always dangerous tackle, that one with Gowdy on Singh.
0: Yeah, Paul in the centre circle. Constable just with one hand, got it to his boot. Patton on the pickup, but he was immediately bear-hugged by Hardesty, and a ball up.
3: Love Perth's ground ball skills. They've been very, very clean at ground ball.
0: Just forward of centre for the Demons. They win the clearance again. Constable trying to get it to Parfitt, and he was held without it. So he's going to receive a free kick. Musica, the man on the mark.
3: Is Musica tagging Parfitt?
1: I think he's got the job. Yep, that's the pressure now.
0: 14th disposal coming up for Brandon Parfitt. Tries to get it to Clark. Fisted away. Ooh. Oh, big collision at ground level and a ball up. Game. 35 from the Demons' goal.
1: Harding great, spent.
3: Great ground ball crumb then by, who was it, Klusky?
0: Ball back up.

0: 21s go at it. England, good pickup. Wills one way, then the other, goes towards the outer side pocket. Mountford just backtracking and took the mark. Juggled it. In on the 45 to England, who can now go. Has some space. 10 metres around him either way. Looks ahead. And the target, Gowdy. Geez, a bit casual there, but he takes the mark in front of the scoreboard. England kept running. Third possession. Kicks up towards half forward. Perth with the numbers. Good mark. Above his head, Watson at left half back. And goes with a 20-metre drop punt to Phillip, who's just in on the boundary line. 12 marks last week for Baxter Phillip. Was sensational. And he is racking up the marks today. Turns it over, and Claremont receive the kick out of side. Dennis with possession.
1: Game slowing down a bit.
2: Kick to kick at the moment. Playing between the arcs in the second quarter. 6 minutes through. Still Perth by 29 points. Kick to the wing. Oh, and almost kick to kick continued. But Scoble did the hard work. Used his body. Dropped the mark. And a very good tackle for Mainwaring. Brings Brayshaw down. And a ball up on the wing. Round the grounds quickly. East surmounted by 15 over West Perth. And it's a 9-point lead to Swans over West Coast. Four teams with the bye. Clearing the congestion with a beautiful tap, Harding. Socket forward almost accidentally by Parfitt, but he gets onto the ball at half forward in front of the scoreboard. Zigs and zags. Gets a good shepherd and kept the ball alive. Long inside 50. One-on-one contest. Tilby. Oh, getting back. Hardesty. Almost a superb mark. Spills down, and a man who's going to kick his fourth goal of the game is Patton. No test Patton today. It's the very best version of Lockie Patton. He's kicked four, and all of a sudden the game extending their lead. Perth, 7 minutes into the second quarter, and they lead by 35 points. Chris Mitsopoulos, Tony McHale.
3: Well, again, it's Patton for Maya Mitzi. I was watching him very closely. Music has got the job. They're both coming off together to consolidate that fact. But Patton was the one that worked from out of half-back down that outer side and presented the ball into their forward line. Again, what a wonderful opportunist Patton is. And you know, he's a highly skilled player. He's very, very good at ground level. And the opportunities, he doesn't need many. He's very, very efficient, very effective, and a very dangerous small forward.
0: Well, the ladder leaders need a response. And at this stage, it doesn't feel as though we're going to get it from them. They look a little lethargic.
3: I can't get it out of their defence now, Matty, either.
0: Backline's under immense pressure. Ball back in the middle. Rucks go at it. Ball in dispute. England over it. Klusky's in there, ball up.
3: Be interesting here, boys, to see with Parfitt off the ground now, Claremont should be able to muster up some ascendancy.
0: They've been accurate so far today, the Demons. 7-1, plays 1-2. Whistle, throw, and Claremont are finally going to gain some possession here and potentially launch inside 50. Elliott, centre wing, members side. On that left boot, the drop punt finds a target in DeLacy at left half forward. Wheels around, 60 metres from goal, looking inside, tries to get it. And to Hunter out the back, Weston, it was Gowdy rather, whose kick went across the face towards the pocket and rolls out of bounds for a throw-in.
1: Well, good pressure again by the defenders, Tony. Dean on that occasion, Hunter first hands to the ball, but Dean was able to spoil it, and he's...
3: Gowdy needed to do better.
1: Oh, yeah, I thought that was... He needed to do better, no doubt about it. They need a steadier Claremont.
0: Looked like a tired kick from Gowdy. Edwards and Gowdy in the ruck. Edwards just a hand to it, palms it down. Singh picks it up, kicks off one step, high ball. Players converge, big fist. Claremont inside 50, they go again. Elliott, was he held without it? No, says the umpire. Play on. DeLacy's in there. Klusky picks it up, fresh airy. Now DeLacy gets a fist towards the goal. Hunter in the pocket, sockers it forward. Phillip, last line of defence, and seen across. The tackle coming from Spivey, and a minor score.
1: We saw that in the AFL, defenders not wanting to put the ball behind and got caught out a couple of times.
0: 43-9, 9 minutes gone, second turn.
2: All Perth so far. Watson flew at half-back, kicked into him any favours. Elliott desperate, flings it out. Claremont at half-forward, sweating on a turnover. Catchard wins a hard ball. Hallett's kick desperately smothered. And now the ball underneath. It's going to be a ball up at left half-forward. Claremont attacking the apartments end, the Ken Caporn end of the ground. Warren Ralph end. the railway end in that Perth are kicking towards. Now, Eastland leapt high, and I think he's going to get the kick. No, he's given it away, says the umpire. He's pointed the wrong way. And that really should be 50 against Edwards because he threw the ball back hard at Eastland. The umpire was trying to get his bearings, so I don't think he saw that.
3: What was that for, Jacob?
2: Shepherd in the ruck.
1: Yeah, no,
2: yeah, and it was there too. Edwards took his run, stopped him from contesting the ball.
1: Fair decision.
2: So Eastland, free kick. Not sure if he's got the distance from here. This is a leader's kick and a vice-captain for many years. Reigning best and fairest, but having a tough afternoon, playing a little sore. Ventures out towards left half forward, driving ball that's drifting right, won't have the carry. Hands to it at the back, Van Rooyen's claiming it. Umpire doesn't pay it. I think it came off about three sets of hands before. So ball up in the opposite pocket, no score. 43 plays 9. Demons lead by 34 points. And still early in this second term as Gardner runs headlong into a tackle and gets a free.
1: Clairmont pressing hard. Can't afford to give away those kicks in defence.
3: One simple stat we haven't mentioned, Mitchy. Perth have been very, very good first to the ball.
1: Yep.
2: And Perth will try and ease it from their defensive 50. Scoble has it in the back pocket.
0: Yep, that he does. Just got a kick away in the nick of time. High up the wing. Double fister came in. Pierce could have taken the mark, actually. Spivey just keeps it inside the boundary line, but they could turn it over here. Perth on the attack. Klusky comes through, did well. Now he's up, running. Hands it off to Patton at right half forward. Shoots towards goal from 55. There's no one in the goal square. He's kicked 5 in the first half.
3: He can celebrate.
0: That's an unbelievable goal. Jack.
3: Why isn't he celebrating?
1: Because he heard you, McHale.
2: You're trying to cut out the personality in the game, McHale.
0: Well, the surge mentality from the Demons. Klusky, about 3 efforts in there, and then got a hand pass to Patton. There was no one in the goal square, so he just guided it onto the boot from about 55 out, and it went straight through, and it is now Perth leading 8-1-49 to Claremont, 1-3-9, 12 minutes gone, second term.
3: Ironically, Mitzi, Claremont had territory for that whole bit. Parfitt's just come back on.
1: Yep.
3: We had the territory for the whole time, apart from the last 10 seconds where Patton slots the ground ball goal.
1: Well, the Claremont player tried to keep the ball in on the boundary, and then Claremont, Perth were able to win the ball back, and then they just did what they did, and Patton did what he did.
2: What a turn up for the books. 5 first half goals for Lockie Patton. Hedlund, that's about the first time I've called him. Bounces Claremont inside 50. Dean couldn't gather it. Collected by Waterman. Hand pass into bodies. Coming through Taylor for the Demons. Saves the day. Uses the left foot, the veteran. Looking for Brayshaw. Spoiled by Pierce of Claremont. He'll receive the ball now from Spivey and keeps his composure. Short inside 50 to Waterman. It was barely 15. Perth players protest to the umpire, but I think it just about went far enough. Waterman's on the right side for a left footer. He's at right half forward, 45 metres out.
1: Well, if anyone can kick a steadier for Claremont, it's Alec Waterman. Generally, beautiful kick for goal.
2: Around the grounds in the two other waffle games, East Mantle 7-6-48, lead West Perth 4-3-27, and Swans by 9 over West Coast. There at Bassendean, 7-2-44 to 5-5-35. Also earlier today, the State 18s beat the South Australians by 2 goals. Waterman from 50, a powerful left foot kick and a steadier for the Tigers. And their fans have been pretty quiet here at Tigerland so far this afternoon, but they hit the scoreboard in a meaningful way. Alec Waterman becomes just the second goal kicker for his side. The margin back to 34 points at the 14-minute mark of the second term.
1: Yeah, a good steadier. We know what Alec Waterman can do when he gets ball in hand from a set shot. One that Claremont desperately needed because Perth have been all over them in this first quarter and 15 minutes. And they just need to keep their hands on the footy and try and get a couple of consecutive goals and put some pressure back on Perth, because at the moment they're not doing that.
3: Yeah, look, he's a high quality player that I don't believe we've seen enough of in recent times, and I think that, you know, that they should settle for just playing him as that deep forward or in the position he's at right at the moment, because he's just a player who's capable of kicking 3 or 4 every week.
0: Yeah, first goal in a month of footy for Alec Waterman. Harding's flying high in there. Parfitt comes through. Was he held without it? No, says the umpire. Play on. Eastland riding Edwards in a tackle. Finally gets him to ground. And then a little shove afterwards.
3: A real interesting time in the game now, Matty. Perth have got to stand up here.
0: Yeah, Harding guides it down. Trying to get it forward. The Tigers, but Davis, safe hands, takes a mark on his chest. knee to ground.
1: He's got a penetrating kick. I don't know why he doesn't kick it long like he should.
0: Centre wing out of side, goes towards half forward, the lead, and a good mark. Tilby again. Gee, strong hands from Tilby. Wheels around onto that right boot, right into the pocket. Clark, one on two, couldn't take the mark. Fist came from Dennis across the line.
3: There's a learning point. Johnson then took his defender over where Clark had to
1: exactly.
3: sit.
1: Yeah, exactly.
3: And he took his defender to him to put that spoil on. And he's got to learn from that. He doesn't take his player there. He works away from him.
0: Boundary throw in. Left full forward. Demons end of the ground. Warren Ralph end. Eastland towards the boundary line, taps it, but Johnston, good effort. Hallett, they work it towards Davis. Davis to the near side, was never looking likely from the boundary line with that left foot. Always going to be a challenge. And a minor score. 8-2, plays 2-3, 16 minutes. Gawn's second term Perth lead.
2: Demons have been inspired in this first half. That's a rare blemish, just their second behind of the afternoon. Rogers goes to the far side. Yeah. Kick of 60 metres, they hit Sheldrick. He's been another quiet tiger today. Hugs the boundary line with a short lateral pass. The out of sight. Ball with Alex Pierce.
1: Not sure what to do. Going back.
2: Backwards. Dennis. And Dennis is looking across to the broadcast side, but has to hit this target. Weston, or handing it from Klusky, deflects it to ground. Desperate wills coming in England for Claremont. They fight a nil-all draw. Both players had hands on the ball, so it's a ball up. Right in the heart of the ground. England's arguing his case with the umpire. Not getting any love from the whistleblowers. 8-2, plays 2-3. Demons by 35 points. Eastland seem to be held. Umpire waves them on. And England gathers the loose ball for the Tigers. Shares it by hand with Weston and gets it back. Nothing to go to, so he dishes it to his ruckman. Eastland pulls a left foot kick inside 50. Waterman spoiled by two desperate Demons. But the spillage falls here towards Hunter. And Hunter fires a shot from deep at left full forward. It was always near side. He's gone down after he kicked. Now, that went through for a behind, didn't it?
0: Yep.
2: The boundary umpire signalled it out on the full.
3: Gee.
2: But it's coming back anyway. It's a free kick to Hunter. So just scratch all of that from the records, because there was late contact. Hunter went down after he kicked, and the umpire deemed it was late, and it's a free kick. Everyone's a bit uncertain here. Taylor thinks he's about to have a kick. The umpire, though, is saying it's a free kick back to Hunter.
3: Yeah, foolish free kick.
0: I think they blocked him,
3: didn't he?
1: What's going on?
2: No one's sure. The umpires are all a little concerned. The umpires now declared that it's a free kick to DeLacy because it was after he kicked the ball rather than in the act of kicking. It's where the ball went out of bounds on the full, according to the umpire. I'm sure it went through for a point. Confusion reigns here at Revo Fitness Stadium, and eventually Hunter's going to have to come and take the kick.
1: Why would he have it?
2: Yep, that's all very strange. Not sure the whistleblowers have got that right. Anyway, Hunter, now deep at full forward, must kick this for the Tigers, and he does. The former Demon curls it through. Consecutive goals for the first time this afternoon to the home side, and that bizarre little passage might just help Claremont back into the contest. The margin, 29 points.
1: Yes, very confusing what happened there, but nevertheless, it's, as you said, Jacob, consecutive goals for Claremont. They need that. They need some more too, because it's been all Perth in this first half. Those centre clearances become so important. Parfitt's been outstanding in the middle of the ground. They've tried a couple of players to quell him. Elliott's tried at times. Musica's tried. But it's been, to me, Harding getting first hands on the ball when he is in the middle. Edwards struggles against a leaping Eastland. But, you know, Constable, Parfitt have been good in the middle of the ground.
3: Well, when you consider both sides have kicked 2-1 each for the quarter, so if you weigh it up looking at the scoreboard, it has been pretty even.
1: Yeah.
3: They've both had their moments. And, as we say, you know, like this can be a critical period from here to halftime.
0: Sun hiding behind the clouds at the moment. Edwards flying in to Eastland, but Claremont win the clearance through Mainwaring. High ball towards half forward. 2-on-2. Ball spills to ground. Now a chance at ground level. Great tackle on Rogers from Roberts, and a ball up 40 metres from the Tigers' goal.
3: Certainly lifted their intensity, Claremont, up from the first quarter. And they're getting their opportunity. They're winning more territory than they won earlier in the game.
0: Van Rooyen and Edwards. Edwards wins out. Constable wrapped up by two, brought to ground, and a ball up again.
1: Certainly England and Rogers have lifted their rating this quarter.
0: Blake Schlenzog just walking along the boundary line at the moment.
1: Yeah, a player that hasn't played any footy at all today.
0: Oh, an important player for the Demons too. And, well, out of the stoppage there, they're going to call holding the ball, the umpires here, on Connor Singh. There's a player down behind the play as well in Rogers, who is going to be very sore tomorrow. But the free kick's going to go to Ben Elliott, directly in front, 40 metres from goal. And, maybe a little unlucky there, the Ds, but...
1: Well, it could be a second goal from a free kick. Sure, Mark Stone would not be happy with that.
0: And Rogers getting into it behind the play with Scoble. Ben Elliott can make it three straight for Claremont and get them back to within 23 points if he kicks it straight. It's an accurate kick. Goal umpire moves slightly, but he bends it back. And Claremont with their third in the row. And that might just create some momentum here at home. Against the Demons, 8-2-50, plays 4-3-27, 21 minutes gone, second term.
1: Well, you expect Claremont to fight back. They're a quality side, but Perth have got to be careful. That's two free kicks that have resulted in goals inside their forward half. They need to respond.
3: Yeah, they've kicked the last three, Mitzi.
1: Yep.
3: So what's been happening, you picked it a little earlier, is there's no doubt England and Elliott have got going in the middle of the ground, and they've had a little more ascendancy since. Music has gone to Parford, although he's not there now. Mountford's looks like he's paying attention to him, but he hasn't had the same impact on the game. So good move, strangled them a little. They need to bounce back, Perth.
2: Thoughts of our experts, Tony McCall, Chris Mitsopoulos. 23 points still Perth's lead. It got out to 40 earlier in this quarter, and that's in the back in the middle. I tell you, Claremont have had a good run with the whistleblowers the last few minutes. I know you don't want to say it, Mitzi, but I can. Hand pass was a little shaky from Eastland. He was the man pushed in the back, and they used the outer side. Lateral kick that finds Howard, who goes on a run and drives Claremont to half. Ford Scoble sits in front, read it well, and takes a relieving mark for the Demons.
3: Been a bit static too this quarter, Perth. They just need to start getting the ball moving a lot quicker than what they did.
2: Wide, not a great kick looking for Wills. Three Tigers surrounding him and cutting across. It's fisted over the boundary line by Alvarez. So boundary throwing on the outer wing. Showground site. Can't see the showgrounds anymore due to those new apartments that adorn this ground. Looks very different to how it once did. Famous venue. Hosted many a big game in the past. Boundary throw in, neutral territory on the outer wing. Perth by 23 points, 23-minute mark of this term. Socket forward by Eastland, playing hurt. Van Rooyen goes to ground, but so does Scoble. Van Rooyen eventually regathers. Hand passes to England at close quarters. Stepping through was Muzica. Bowled over was Van Rooyen. Big hit. Oh, blind turn, brilliant from Mountford. They're at half forward here. Chance for Mainwaring, deep at right full forward. Pulls it back across his body, bounces towards full forward. And Watson just about disguised that well enough. He knocked to the boundary, but then followed up his own knock to take it over. If he hadn't have retrieved it, I think he would have been penalised. Boundary throwing.
1: Well, it has been a good move putting Mountford onto Parfitt. He's quieting Parfitt down, and they've been winning the middle of the ground in the last 10 or so minutes,
3: yeah, definitely
1: Claremont.
3: Winning more ground, more contested footy now, Claremont.
2: Lockie Patton has five first half goals for the Demons. They have eight as a team. They still lead by 23, but having to defend here, Harding tries to throw it on his boot after taking clean possession, and just as the ball spills out, the umpire hugs his chest and says he'll have it.
3: They were dominant first of the ball, I thought, in the first quarter and a half, but Claremont have now got on top in that area.
2: Van Rooyen doing the ruck work here. Easton's dropped a kick behind the play. Ball comes out to Mountford, throws it on the boot, not 15. Oh, he wasn't aware, Scoble. He just got rid of it in the nick of time. Tackled from behind. Ball spills towards the man of the moment, Patton. Couldn't gather down low. Coming in, Phillip. Tackles his opponent, DeLacy. He still gets a kick away. Oh, Taylor was slow. Surely holding the ball. Spills towards Waterman. Snaps to full forward, and it lands on the chest of Rogers. Well, there was two times there that a Perth player was just unaware that they had pressure coming from behind. Taylor was too slow. Great, desperate Greyhounds WA chase of the day from Muzica. And now a chance for Rogers, deep at right full forward, to narrow the margin to under four goals.
1: Well, I reckon Mark Stone would be having deja vu here. Perth have done this before, and Claremont have responded, and responded well. Yeah, just unaware there. There's a should have been actually holding the ball on Taylor.
2: Yep. Anyway, Bailey Rogers, gee, was going to snap, and the umpire actually moved him around onto a better angle. So he's going to kick a drop punt now. Another one who's had a few knocks today, but he stands up, Bailey Rogers, and adds another. for the improving Tigers. It's back to 17 points the difference. That is now four goals in the last 11 minutes of game time to the Tigers. 25 minutes played, second turn.
3: Well, no doubt, Mitzi, they're winning contested ball.
1: Yeah.
3: They've been hard at it. And the other area that they've been very, very good in, as much as we've lauded Perth's defence, their pressure. You know, like, there's been dubious free kicks. And that'll always happen, but their chase, we saw it happen on two or three occasions. I think the footy god decided to give them a goal in the end because of a couple of tackles that were let go, but their forward pressure from behind in that period of play in the last 10 minutes has been absolutely outstanding.
1: I'll see what Perth can do to respond, because it's all been Claremont in the last 15 minutes.
0: Yep, they've wrestled the momentum back. The Tigers, the ladder leaders, rucks again, go at it in the middle of the ground. And plenty of congestion around the footy, so another ball up.
1: They've been hard in the middle of the ground this last 10 minutes, Claremont.
0: Grace guys above now. Getting it forward was Wills for Perth. Parfitt coming through, but he was ripped off without the footy. No call from the umpire, play on. Sheldrick's wrapped up in a tackle and a ball up.
1: In fairness to the umpire, I think they were blindsided on that Parfitt one.
0: Ball up between centre and half forward. Gardner just taps it towards the 50-metre arc. In hard, Sheldrick just gets a kick away, only as far as Gardner came through. Broke away, then wrapped up by Banfield, holding the ball. Great tackle applied.
1: No awareness.
0: Banfield at half back, kicks to the near side, finds Eastland, plays on immediately, has a runner alongside him, goes towards Muzica, fist in, Dean. Solid. Muzica waited to take it on his chest, and Dean was always going to come in with the spoil.
3: Claremont's tackling's been superb this quarter.
1: They need more from some of their lower-end players like Hallett, like Brayshaw. It's been all Parfitt, Constable primarily. Young Tilby's been very good, but Claremont have responded very well this quarter.
0: Perth, 17-point leaders. Boundary throw in between wing and half forward, member side. Ping pong around, and then it ends up in the hands of Headland. Headland goes inside. Great mark by Singh. Just came to the footy, attacked it better than anyone. And relatively uncontested was the mark. Goes wide to Taylor, who can just slow things down now. And they might try and play some possession game here, the D's. Kicking to Dean at centre half back on the 45. Pushes back off the mark. Gowdy, Manning, and they will just play the possession game here. Scoble at left half back. So 28 minutes played here, second term, creeping up on half time, and the D's might be just content with moving the ball around in the back line.
2: Well, Dean marked. He has 20 metres of space in front of him. He just stopped. Instead, he's soaked up a few seconds and then punched a low dart up the wing. Hallett marks, and it's a slow build, but it might work. Now forward of halfway, the mark to the big ruckman Edwards. Pulls the trigger on a long kick inside 50. Caught under the high ball, Clark. Spills to the back. Tilby takes on a couple. Dispossessed in the tackle. Ball spills out towards Howard. Rolls a kick, and there to gather the bouncing ball is England. He'll run away from half-back. Draws the man and hand passes to Muzica. Now to Headland. Tigers hunting a late goal. They've closed to within 17, but they go wide by hand. DeLacy to Rogers, and Rogers pulls it back inboard off the left. Conceding 15 metres to Pierce. Pierce pulls it inboard. They're going the long way round, down the outer side. Muzica sees the target. Elliott, goal scorer in this term, always in the thick of the action. Hand passes back to Rogers, ran him under pressure. His hand pass forward was indiscriminate, broken up by the Sandover medalist Constable. Edwards shares with his midfielder Catchard. Long relieving hand pass. Brayshaw, as soon as he gathered, he was in turn gathered and forced down by Muzica on the outer wing.
1: Well, the siren mustn't be too far away. We had seven goals in the first quarter and stopped at 27 and a half, and we've had, six goals? This quarter, still going, probably a lot more stoppages.
2: 17-point lead to the Demons. They got out to a 40-point margin earlier in this turn. So Claremont have kicked the last four. Taken away by Mountford. His kick smothered, so a ricochet goes to Phillip, not a mark. High ball almost brings rain to centre half forward. Big fist from Peace. Brings it down, though, to Brayshaw, who kicks Perth inside 50. Running back towards goal is Clark. Seen off beautifully by Declan Hardesty. He lands flat on his backside, Clark. That's his afternoon so far. Half time here at Revo Fitness Stadium. The siren sounded just as Hardesty gathered the ball. And that brings an end to an absorbing first half and a wonderful quarter of football for station sponsor Kevrick Australia, Australia's leader in hydraulic cranes. 8-2-50 Perth to Claremont, 5-3-33. As mentioned, it was 8-1 at one stage. Claremont kicked the last four goals and it sets up a brilliant second half with the margin 17 points to the Demons. Well, right now, I reckon Siena's player of the day, Lockie Patton, would have a fair case. He's kicked five first-half goals, singles each for Hind, Baston, Johnston and Tilby. Meanwhile, for Claremont, Rogers, Hunter, Waterman, Elliott and Gowdy are their goal kickers. So the margin at half-time is 17 points in favour of Perth. Perth have not beaten Claremont in 12 attempts. You have to go all the way back to round 6, 2020, for the last time Perth tasted victory over this opponent. They've certainly laid the groundwork, Tony McCall, Chris Mitsopoulos, for a victory this afternoon. Where did it turn, Tony? You're scribbling down some numbers there. Where did the game start to turn in that second quarter?
3: Well, a big turn was the middle of the ground. It was 5-10 at quarter time. At half-time, it now reads 20-19. So they went inside, they won the middle of the ground, Mitzi, and I think you'd agree with that, is it, where Elliott and England got on top. And I think the other one, I know you were mentioning in the first quarter, that Easton, it was obvious that he looked like he wasn't moving freely, and I thought he got going, and that was the reason why they got well and truly on top in the middle of the ground. They made a telling move in shutting Parfitt out of the game. He was dominating early, and that was the reason why Perth kicked the first two goals again, because he gets that frontal ball and he's able to cut oppositions. If he can't kick the goal, he certainly hits his players up. And then inside 50s also changed dramatically from 9-14 first quarter to 19-22. So that was 9-8 in that particular quarter. But the area that's hidden probably most of all is that the tackle 43 count. To 30.
1: Exactly.
3: And that was evident. We mentioned it in their forward line. You know, Perth were trying to work the ball and they had a rock solid defence who've been very, very reliable. But they'll put under enormous pressure in their chase out of that area. They applied a number of tackles. They went unrewarded a couple of times, in my opinion, but their tackling was immense. And also their contested work and their intensity lifted dramatically in that quarter, where they could have quite easily, after Perth kicked the first two goals and having a handy lead at quarter time and then kicked the first two goals early in the quarter. These are the questions that we've been putting on Claremont for a couple of years, Mitzi. They responded so far, but the thing that we shouldn't forget is that they still trailed by three goals. So it's going to be interesting to see whether they can continue it on, whether Perth can come back and play the footy they played in that first quarter.
1: Yeah, I think that's the big challenge for both sides. We've seen this, as I said before, Perth having a fast start, Claremont just clawing their way back and then sort of run over in the second half. But this is the challenge more for Perth, I think, than Claremont. I think Claremont will really come out hard in the second half, but I think the challenge for Perth is, can they maintain their effort in the second half? It's shown at times that they haven't been able to, when they've expended a lot of first half energy, but it's an absorbing contest. I've really liked it because, you know, it's been ebb and flow. Perth have looked like they're really dominant, but we know Claremont, when players like Rogers and England, Elliott and Eastland get involved, get their hand on the footy, and then you've got Waterman up front in particular, they look a far better side. So I'm really looking forward to the third quarter, because that is going to tell us which side is going to win this contest.
2: 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What era are we talking, Mitzi? Are we going back to your playing days?
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2: 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The Demons kicked 8 of the first 9 goals, and Claremont have kicked the last 4 to reduce the margin to 17 points. Bit of cloud cover now around, but we should get through unscathed without any wet weather this afternoon. We'll rejoin you on the other side of the half-time update from Dave Eckhart, and be back with more here on Sport FM from Revo Fitness Stadium.
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2: Back to Revo Fitness Stadium. Thanks to Dave Eckhart at halftime, bringing us up to date with some of the scores from around the grounds. Thank you to Warren Parker and the team here. New CEO, formerly the East Perth Footy Boss. They've brought up a couple of nice little nibblies for us from the halftime function down in the members area. Claremont make their way back out onto the ground. Perth beat them out onto the ground by about a minute, and Perth are beating them on the scoreboard. 8-2-50 the Demons. Claremont a 5-3-33. Thick level of cloud has now come across the ground. The temperature's dropping. It's a rather typical winter's day. However, the good news is there's no rain. The rain returns tomorrow on a Sunday afternoon. Can the Demons rain on the Claremont Parade? We'll find out over the next hour, because at halftime it's Perth by 17 points here on Sport FM, our broadcast here this afternoon, coming to you live from Revo Fitness Stadium. The other games, East Fremantle and West Perth, Sharks holding sway, and Claremont, Swan Districts and West Coast playing out a tight battle there at Bassendean. What happens here? Chris Mitsopoulos, Perth leading by 17 points, but needing to arrest the momentum. Perhaps the halftime break came at a good time for Mark Stone and his Demons.
1: It certainly did, Jacob, and Perth have been in this position before, so my question to them will be, are they pretenders or are they real contenders for this year? And this third quarter will give us some indication as to whether they can withstand anything Claremont throws at them this quarter, because all the momentum was with Claremont in the last 20 minutes of that second quarter. So they'll come out after probably getting a bit of a serve from their coach for what happened to them in the first quarter and a bit. But Perth really need to stand up. There's been some good moves by Prescott. He put Mountford in on Parfitt. That slowed him down. And I just thought that their midfield started to take control as a consequence of that. England, Rogers and the like got their hands on the footy. So, Tony, as I said, this is the real challenge now for both sides. Claremont, we know that they've been not in great form for the last 2 or 3 weeks. And Perth, well, can they withstand any challenge Claremont throw at them in this quarter?
3: Yeah, a few things for me, Mitzi. The middle of the ground, it's evident. In the first quarter when Parfitt dominated, is that Perth got away to a more than handy lead, you know, kicking 6-1 to 1-2 in the first quarter. And then we saw in the second quarter, halfway through, Eastland started to get his hand on the ball first. Elliott and England come to town, and they started to win more ball out of the middle of the ground. And what they also did, which was really important for Perth in the first quarter, is that they were able to spring out of defence as well and set up many attacks with their run and overlap, and they cut Claremont to pieces, whereas we saw in the second quarter their forwards become a lot more defensive, or applied a lot of defensive pressure on once they'd lost possession of the ball inside that forward 50. And we saw them add a number of tackles to their tally to go from only having 12 tackles in the first quarter to having 30 in total. So they had some 28 tackles for that particular quarter, and they really broke Perth down, or they didn't allow Perth to use that run and overlap and get the ball into their forward line. If they're able to play that free-flowing football, I favour that Perth can go on and win the game. But if Claremont can close them down, make it a more contested, tight, in-close game, I think that Claremont might be able to fight their way back into this to get over the top.
2: Well, players move into position. No injuries for either side for SKG Radiology. If you need a scan, make sure you are referred to SKG Radiology, although Freddie Brayshaw has just taken a couple of tablets from the physio, as has Zach Harding. So what are you pointing at, Tony? You're going to have to speak. Elliot. Ben Elliott's on the bench here chatting to the... He's chatting to the coach. I think he's okay. Don't think there's any injury concern there for him. As we start the third term, it's a 17-point lead to the Demons.
0: Yeah, that it is. And away we go. Parfitt tried to soccer it forward only as far as his fellow number 17, England. Kicks towards half forward. Rogers on the lead. Takes it on his chest with Watson ridden all over him. Hand passes it straight away to DeLacy. Haven't called him much today. Bounces it up to Gowdy at left half forward. Back to Weston. Wheels around. Spearing pass to Muzica on the lead. Takes it on his chest 30 metres directly out in front.
1: Well, that's... Oh, who's coming off? Rogers limping badly as he comes off the ground. He's had some issues with that ankle, I think, and it may be the same, Jacob.
2: He's had all sorts of different ailments. He definitely had surgery on the ankle last year, but I think his opponent just landed in his back, so he's probably just a bit sore all over after that. He'll be fine.
1: Well, this is the start Claremont wanted. This could be five consecutive goals now if Muzica kicks this. Generally a very reliable kick for goal.
0: Yeah, he's been good this year, Muzica. Drop punt on its way, and he puts it through, and the fans have something to cheer about here. Back to an 11-point margin now. So the Tigers land the first blow in the second half, and it's 50-39. Perth still leading, but Claremont with the momentum. Opening minute, third quarter.
3: Well, right now, you'd be thinking, Mitzi, that Perth are starting to have some doubt in their mind.
1: Yep.
3: And this is what we talk about, these mental and psychological shifts that occur during the game with teams having momentum. This is the test that we continuously talk about in our previews and reviews, depending on who wins and loses, is that what I'm really interested in now is that there's no doubt that Claremont have got their tails up. I want to see what Perth's response is going to be like.
0: I was wondering why Penn nearly hit me in the eye. North Melbourne, 20-point leaders over West Coast.
2: Ball back in the middle, hooked down by Edwards. Constable hand pass, it went nowhere. Slips out to Wills. Good hand pass in the clinches to Catchard. Hacks it on the boot to centre half forward. No mark there to Patton, who's kicked five in the first half. Hein Bastian playing forward today. Intelligent tap, but running onto it, England. Claremont now with a bit of overlap run through midfield. Weston feeds it back to his skipper, and Claremont inside 50. Gowdy has separation and marks out in front. Left half forward, 45 metres from the target. Kieran Gowdy shooting for his second. They have no multiple goal kickers today, Claremont, so he can become their first.
3: No doubt the momentum has swung in Claremont's favour. They're playing with a lot more confidence, run, overlap, and they're really putting Perth under pressure at the moment. Perth need to get back to winning contested ball.
2: A reminder, the margin got out to 40 points in favour of Perth. Early stage of second term, Gowdy to the Warren Ralph ends, all thuds into the post, three quarters of the way up.
1: Unlucky then, Gowdy.
2: 6-4-40, plays 8-2-50, 3 minutes played, third term. We're here for station sponsor Cowden, the insurance brokers. But Perth defending at the start of this term.
0: It's like Claremont just have some confidence against Perth that no matter how far behind, they can come back and make a game of it. Johnston takes the mark up high, finds Dean, defensive 50. And he'll just go through the middle, finds Phillip at centre-half back. Phillip, a little undecided, comes to the members' side wing, Patton his target. Howard, big fist from the side, knocked out of bounds, and a throw-in.
1: Well, good test for Perth now. All the momentum's with Claremont. Perth really now stop-start, isn't it, Tony? They haven't got that run and overlap. Claremont have taken over that mantle, and they've been using the run and overlap really well. Mountford sticking close to Parfitt. Been a great move.
0: Yeah, grey skies above. Really dark across the ground now. England, clean clearance. Came through hard. Got a hand pass away to Mountford. Evaded one. Kicks inside 50. Dean from the side, but Waterman outstretched. Took it. He plucked it in. And Alec Waterman will line up at right full forward, 20 metres from goal.
1: Wills,
0: and good angle for a left footer.
1: Will's coming off with an ankle.
0: Well, all thanks to SKG Radiology. And it's all sort of falling apart at the moment for the Demons.
2: Spoke too soon, didn't I, about no injuries?
1: Yeah, it certainly is falling apart, Jacob. They've just been stopped now by Claremont. The run stopped, and it's Claremont with all the run. This could be six consecutive goals to the Tigers.
0: Well, Alec Waterman has a chance to become the first multiple goal kicker for Claremont as he lines up. Shaky-looking kick, but he sneaks it through. Jeez, it wasn't the best-looking drop punt off the boot, but He has kicked his second goalless in the last three games, Alec Waterman, and well, he has just lifted his team back to within 4 points. It's 8-2-50 playing 7-4-46, 5 minutes gone third term.
3: So now we've found where the problem lies. He's been teaching Jake.
2: Well, he kicked that straight, though. It was a wonky kick. It was well called by Matty, but it found the target, and that's all that matters. So yeah. Waterman 2 and the Tigers 6 on the bounce.
3: And that's where he needs to play, Jake. I know I've said it many times, is that he looks a far better player, where he doesn't look like a running type player to me, Mitzi, and that stay at home forward, he's got a big body, he's strong, and he's a beautiful kick, so he doesn't need too many opportunities. He's already got up to two, and you know, the way things are going, he could finish up with that three or four. But Perth need to get back on, you know, they've been reliant on Parfitt, and we need their other midfielders now to start to contribute.
2: Ben Elliott back on and straight into Constable as Claremont win another clearance. England to Mountford. High ball for Claremont to half forward. Nudged under it. Defensive mark taken by Dean. Swore off Hunter comfortably there at centre-half back. So how do Perth play this? Their lead has evaporated. They only lead by 4 points. And Taylor's on the switch. Dangerous because it hangs in the air. Waterman hovering, but Singh marks for the Demons. Hand passes towards Dean, but ran him under pressure. He fires it further up the ground to Watson, but this is all under pressure now. Oh, well done. A fake from the skipper, Constable. Pulls it back to the wing, and Dean's there to mark. So bought them a bit of time. They keep possession of the Burley football.
3: They need to move the ball quick enough to not allow...
2: Now, off the play, Watson has been taken down, and that's 50 as a result. Ben Elliott in the midst of everything. It threatens to be a bit of afters. But Charlie Dean, who's never kicked a goal as a Demon, not sure how his goal-kicking goes. I've never seen him have a set shot at even at AFL level. But he's going to have one here because the umpire's marching him to within 45 metres of goal.
1: Well, if ever they need one, they need the experienced Charlie Dean to do it. And that was just poor by Elliott. Just got a bit carried away with his aggression.
2: Started this quarter on the bench, so I reckon he was just waiting and thinking, I've got to get on, I've got to have an impact here for my team. But that wasn't the right way to go about it.
1: Let's see what Charlie Dean's got in him.
0: Rogers back on the ground.
1: It's good to see.
2: And Wills looks okay. He's lining the boundary, so might still be a clean bill of health for SKG Radiology. Charlie Dean, the former Magpie, having a fine first season as a Demon, but he's a defender. How does he kick? He kicks a floater, but it's a straight floater. Not for the first time, Charlie's got the golden ticket, and he kicks the goal for the Demons. That was not an orthodox drop punt, but somehow it floated through to the apartment's end. The Demons steady, 8 minutes into this quarter, 9-2-56, play 7-4-46.
1: Well, is that the steadier that Perth need? Because they've had six unanswered goals against them until that goal, and the most unlikely goal scorer in the Perth side, Charlie Dean, gets the result for them from an unnecessary free kick by Elliott in 50 metres. Can they start to win the ball out of the middle? Because that's where Claremont's been dominant for most of the latter half of the second quarter and the early part of this quarter. Parfitt back in the middle.
3: Another goal from an indiscretion as well.
1: Yep.
2: Do you need a bib there, Tony?
3: No, no.
2: I thought you spilled a bit
3: now.
2: There.
3: Good. Sandwich and sausage roll, I'm done.
2: Mitzi's got the rest left in front of him. Matty and I are going to starve to death over here.
0: Harding flying high, but Eastland just kept his ground. Claremont just winning the clearance numbers at the moment. Constable gets it away to Parfitt, though. Has some time and space. Weaves one way, then the other. Back to Roberts. Puts it under the boot. Brayshaw stood his ground well. Off hands, Gardner. Then Phillip tries to...
1: Clever
0: yeah,
1: kick.
0: Sneaks it into centre-half forward. Did it well to Hallett. 55 from goal. Off the line. Plays on immediate lead. Just pops it in.
3: Clever.
0: And finds a target. 40 metres from goal. Johnston takes it on his chest.
1: Well done. That was a clever kick by Baxter Phillip then to get it into... was it Hallett or...
3: Hallett, I think.
1: Hallett to Baxter Phillip.
3: Good and composure.
1: And then that one to Johnston.
0: Yeah, Kane Johnston was just all alone. 40 metres from goal directly in front. So Perth now to extend their lead to 16. Kane Johnston certainly has the tools. He's an exciting player, does some really nice things, lines up for goal, fires away and puts it through. Goal umpire does not move. Demons, 16-point lead. It's 62-46, 10 minutes gone, third term, and that just settles things down for Perth.
1: Yeah, good response, and it happened in the middle then, and both Constable and Parfitt were involved, got it back to, I think, Watson, who was the recipient of a handball. They got the ball forward, clever play by Hallett to hit Phillip, and then good lead by Johnson, and he finishes it off well. That's what Perth needed to do, because Claremont were all over them at the start of this quarter.
3: Well, in a way, it's a good sign, Mitzi, yeah. But in another way, it's a dangerous one, because for mine, the reason Perth have kicked those two goals is, even although he's been paid close attention, Parfitt has started to get his hand on the ball again in the middle. They've backed him in. They need to trust him because he's got a lot of tricks.
2: Been a great game of footy. Now it's Claremont's turn to respond. Ball slips to ground level, spilled towards the broadcast wing. Deft hand pass from Mainwaring to DeLacy. High ball for the Tigers. Inside 50. Here comes Gowdy. Ball spills down to the front. Rogers just left it behind. Eventually gets his bearings at right half forward for the Tigers. Back to DeLacy. Now Spivey can run towards goal. Feeds Mainwaring. Launches a shot towards goal at the railway end. And sneaks it in. It always looks to be missing left, but it hovered back, and so to Claremont. All of a sudden, it's back to a 10-point game. It's a great contest on Sport FM, Game of the Day. Third term for Cowden, the insurance brokers, 11 minutes played.
1: Well, I thought then, I have great admiration for Austin Davis, but I thought he did not attack the footy hard. Claremont won the ground ball. And as a consequence of that, they've been able to kick a goal through Mainwaring. Well done, Mainwaring. Well done, Claremont.
0: What's going on down the other end there, Jacob?
2: I don't know. There's a bit happening in this quarter. I'm throwing pens. Tony's trying not to choke on his sausage roll. Mitzi's riding every bump kick. You're bringing the sense, Matty.
0: Geez, that was an incredible effort from Zach Mainwaring. His teammate put him under a little bit of pressure there in Spivey, because a Perth defender was coming in quickly. But to get it onto the boot at the right trajectory and get it home, great goal. Back in the middle we go. Eastland just winning the ruck battle at the moment. He's staying down and playing it well. Goes towards half forward, bouncing ball. Ball in dispute still. Quick hands in there, Spivey. Ground level, socket forward by Phillip now for the Demons. Patton lost it behind. Klusky comes through. Was he held without it, Patton? Yes, so it's going to come back, is it? It is.
1: That's probably...
3: The umpire down here called play on. The non-officiating paid the free kick.
1: And that's so... just slowed the game down and allows the opposition to get their numbers behind the ball.
0: There was a chance for Aaron Clark one-on-one against Peace, and now it comes back and Claremont have a chance to push their numbers behind the footy. 12 minutes gone, third term. Perth 10-point leaders. Patton towards half forward. Wills, he set him up, because in from the side was Peace applying a great tackle across the boundary line.
3: A rare kick wide, Mitzi. We haven't seen that happen all that often. Great credit to both sides. They've really attacked the hot spot today and they've been rewarded by it. We've seen them kick 10-2 to 8-4.
0: Boundary throw in. Right half forward. Ken Caporn in. And as Eastland lost the footy, at ground level now, working it forward, the Tigers, but Phillip in the way, steps around, kicks towards half forward, off hands, Banfield the crummer, tries to break through two tacklers. I don't know what he was thinking. There was a wall of Perth defenders, and Hallett will receive the free kick for holding the ball.
2: And now, I thought he was going to pay 50, but no, he'd moved off his mark.
1: Should have a shot.
2: Luke Hallett. And a good inclusion these last couple of weeks. Deep kick for the Demons. Back goes Eastland. It spills off hands. Claremont had all their numbers in their defensive 50. It's out of bounds. Another boundary throw in.
1: We've seen Hallett kick a bomb from about 90 metres at Lathlane Park.
2: Yeah, it was against the Tigers in a reserves game about a month ago. Looks good. Come across from East Perth.
1: Still only a young man.
2: 18. One of a couple of 18-year-olds out there. Tilby another. Boundary throw-in. It's a shallow throw-in. So trying to flip it over the back was Johnston. Right idea. Will's hand pass went straight up into the air. Eastland took the hot potato and was forced into the turf.
1: Well, they've got to show some real strength in these contests, these stoppages, Perth, and not allow Claremont to win the easy ball out.
2: Perth have led all day, but Claremont charging now. 10-point margin in this third term for station sponsor Cowden and the insurance brokers. Wills curls a snap from deep in the pocket. It'll reach the goal square. Tilby caught the sandwich. Spills down to ground level, and it's not going anywhere with plenty of Claremont numbers around it. And the umpire has blown his whistle and says he'll have it. 5-10 metres out from Perth's goal.
1: Critical stage now, Tony, of the game.
2: Perth by 10 points. Eastland in the ruck. Taps to a dangerous spot, coming through Clark, goalless today, and can't emerge here. He's tackled again.
1: He's had a tough day, Clark, against a really great defender.
2: Only a couple of possessions at last check. Again, plenty of numbers around this ball. Farmed out by Elliott. Brilliant hand pass to Rogers, but his kick was under pressure. He only got about 15 metres on the kick, and it was up the corridor. Gardner has marked for the Demons. And he was thinking about passing before a couple of senior teammates said, no, go back, take your 30 seconds and have a shot.
1: Why would you pass deep?
3: Aaron Clark, two possessions.
1: Yeah, he's had a tough day today against a very good opponent.
2: So chance here for Archer Gardner from North Albury in New South Wales. Same club as Christian Carey. It's a very reliable goal kicker for the Demons. Trots towards the target. Their goal kicking has been excellent today. This hangs towards the right and it doesn't come back enough. Rare blemish for Perth. 10-3-63, plays 8-4-52, 16 minutes into the third term here at Revo Fitness Stadium.
0: Has been a great good day run for goal kicking. Great, they go straight run up the middle. Sheldrick, the runner, England. Main Waring's out the back if they can get it to him. They go further out wide to Van Rooyen. Has to wait. Left it behind for a second there. Now slower, but they still work it forward. Banfield to Headland. Kicks from 50 to the goal square. Hunter backtracking. Ooh, and a minor score touched on the goal line. Hunter tried to reel in the mark. Couldn't quite do so. That was scintillating ball movement from Claremont. Good footy, but a minor score. 10-point difference.
2: Oh, it was a set play, and it almost worked. It was just Mainwaring was out, as you said, Matty. And if they got it to him, it was certainly going to be a goal. Now let's see if Perth can do it on the turnover from the defensive kick-in themselves. Johnston marks at centre-half back.
1: Taking too long.
2: 10-point margin to Perth. Pulls this kick to the broadcast wing, just backwards of it. Mark to Wills in the lime green boots. Riley Wills. Jack Clark medalist. Floats it high up the wing. He'll ask something here of his teammate Brayshaw. He's not a tall man, but he did fight on well. At least halved it with Hardesty. He was happy to put it over the boundary line, then takes a bit of a tumble looking for a free kick.
1: That's not what you call a great match. Hardesty against little Freddie Brayshaw.
2: So the ball to be spun in right in front of the Demons interchange. Bit happening here off the ball. Again, players going to ground. Demons fans saw it, wanted a free. Spills down to Davis, finds his left foot, but again hangs it on the head of Brayshaw. That's too easy. And Hardesty takes the intercepting mark. This time he did.
3: Why are they kicking the Brayshaw on Hardesty?
1: His length.
2: Not 15 metres to Weston on the lateral kick. He plays on. Oh, he set up his teammate in Sheldrick. He tries to break out of a tackle. Dispossessed. Spills to Davis of Perth. Skies it to a 2-on-1 in Claremont's favour. It's Dennis who sits back and takes a defensive mark for Claremont.
0: Yeah, that he does. Goes across to Alvarez. Bit dangerous with Tilby coming in from the side, but he takes a mark, Alvarez. Now short one. Just a low ball. Finds its target. Peace. Left half back. Kicks to Pierce. Pierce now can go for a little bit of a run. Kicks up the ground and finds Elliott.
1: They've got run now.
0: Outer side wing, Alvarez, they're playing on, they're moving it quickly. Claremont, Headland, getting his hands on it. Hunter, 60 from goal, takes it at centre-half forward, pops it in long towards Rogers, his target, but coming in from behind, the mark has been taken, Van Rooyen. Well, he put on the afterburners.
1: Well, it's Claremont who've got the run and overlap. They're really moving the ball on the outer side, bring it back into the middle, and then there's that run and overlap and catching the Perth midfield and defenders out.
0: He'll have to kick from right half forward. Well, 35 from goal.
1: We know he's a lovely kick, this kid. He's been out of form over the last few weeks, got dropped last week, so he'd be keen to show some form today.
0: Tough kick for a right footer. Up on the fence, now walks his way towards goal. He's going to drop punt across the face, minor score.
2: Well, good off the boot, didn't it?
0: It did. So it is now 10-3-63 Perth to Claremont, 8-6-54, 18 and a half minutes played third term.
2: Taylor was undecided, wanted the long kick, nothing presented, so had to go short into the back pocket for Wills. Taylor will get it back, immediately called to play on. So he does go for distance, the veteran, to half back. Phillip has to rise and spoil, spills down to Waterman of Claremont. He's over the football, surrounded, flips it out the back. Weston strong in the clinches, finding his way through Muzica. Skies Claremont back into attack, ball spill to ground by Scoble towards the boundary line. Good battle there, Mainwaring and Wills. Plenty of Wills between the two. Boundary throw in.
1: I reckon Perth are just a bit small in their forward line. I'd probably put Charlie Constable up forward, Tony, and just have someone with a bit of size to, you know, Freddie Brayshaw's got no chance against Hardesty.
2: Do they move Clark further up the ground?
1: Yeah, I think that's another good suggestion. I reckon he's just finding it hard in that tough one-on-one contest situation.
2: Now, Scoble was there at the clearance. Uncontested, his hand pass to Davis, kick smothered, spills back towards the ruckman, Edwards, his kick blocked, coming through Mountford with strength, but he lost it in the tackle, and finally the umpire rewards the tackler today and pays holding the ball. So Davis with the free kick at half-back for the Demons.
1: He's got such a penetrating kick, this kid.
2: Instead, he just chips it wide to Wills. Now, Wills can run. No one on the mark. Goes up the boundary line. Hind Baston presents and marks. Demons by 9 points. We've just hit time onto the third term. All thanks to station sponsor Cowden, the insurance brokers. Hind Baston, just the second goal of his career in the first term, kicks it up the wing, and that's a strong mark in front, if not a free kick. Advantage allowed, it was a free kick. So Elliott runs away, kicks Claremont to half forward. Bouncing ball gathered there by Van Rooyen. Can kick Claremont across the juncture at the 50, and the mark to Hunter. Open forward line, breaking into the right forward pocket is Waterman, and he marks on his chest for Claremont. This will suit his left foot. He's at right half forward, 40 metres from goal, 20 in from the boundary.
1: Too easy, Claremont, a winning ground ball and then just breaking as the lights come on, Jacob.
2: Didn't realise we had lights here at Claremont. New additions as well.
1: I'd put young Tilby in the middle too, Tony. Remember, he's done some good things. He's got strength. Surprised he hasn't had an opportunity in the middle of the ground.
2: Paddy mentioned earlier, Waterman barely hit the scoreboard in the last month. He hadn't scored in his previous three

0: Right towards his target, Hunter. Ball spills to the back. Rogers, hand pass over his head towards Headland. Flicks it towards the boundary line. Singh did well. Got a tackle in, then a hand pass to Taylor. But coming through, Muzica. Great tackle by Phillip. Gets it into Van Ryan. Top of the goal square. Back to DeLacy for the goal. He snaps it home. Claremont just continued to fight and scrap and claw towards goal. They just kept gaining territory. And Talon DeLacy, the snap. It's a goal. It is back to a two-point margin. 63 plays 61. 22 minutes gone third term, Perth lead.
1: I'd like to know how many forward tackles they've had, Mitzi, in their forward 50. They've been excellent in the backup from halfway through the second quarter to this point. And they've got on top, and it's been the fact that their Perth midfield have faded away, and really they've probably left it to too few, and they're relying on particularly Parfitt, and now he's been closed out of the game. They've got well on top, and consequently, you know, they've kicked they kicked six in a row, and now they've kicked 4-2 in this quarter, and a lot of it's come from their quick movement. They've sort of taken almost a leaf out of Perth's book early in the game, where they were moving the ball quickly out of defence, running, overlapping, getting it into their forward area quickly and capitalising.
2: Closest Perth have been since the second minute of this game. Out of the middle, Perth win it. It lands on the chest of Hind Bastion, and now 50 metres.
1: Oh,
2: well, that's the player pathetic. Overcommitted on the mark, according to the umpire. It's Alvarez. Didn't give him a chance to come back. Literally, the player just pointed at where the man on the mark was, and the umpire said, well, let's come back. And that's also not 50 metres.
0: That's where the umpire just has to have a feel of the game.
3: Yeah.
2: That is not a 50 metre penalty. I was never great at maths, but that is not 50 from where Hind Bastion marked it. He marked it 4 to the centre circle, almost attacking point of the square. That's 40 metres at best. Anyway, Hind Bastion presented with the opportunity. Oh, he kicks it into the man on the mark. The footy gods are here, but the ricochet spills to Gardner, and Gardner dobs it. Kicks the goal for the Demons. And they're back out by 8 points. Well, Hind Bastion made an absolute meal of that set shot, and the ball bounced at right angles to Gardner, who thankfully was paying attention, gathered and fired truly from 30 metres.
3: Well, a series of mistakes. Yeah, look, that, you know, my thought on this 50-metre penalty for these little minor infractions, Tony, I just can't wear it. But nevertheless, it happened. As Jacob said, it was probably about 38 metres. Hind Bastion, good pass off to Gardner, and Gardner finished it off.
2: Ran the grounds quickly, Tony. A 27-point lead to the Sharks over West Perth, and a tight one at Bassendean. A 2-point lead to West Coast, 10-9, 69 to 10-7, 67.
0: Ball back in the middle, main wearing, hand passes to his opposition in Wills, and then back to Parfitt now, onto the left, towards half forward, skies it high. Clark from behind, couldn't take it. Tilby comes through, good at ground level. Patton now, centre half forward, kicks,
1: kick.
0: Telling kick to Johnston on the lead.
1: Brilliant kick.
0: Just guided it towards him, kicked it to where he wanted him to go, and Johnston just full speed ahead, took it on his chest.
3: Parfitt again, Tony, winning ground ball, and just uses his nous, kicks it long into the hot spot. Ball hits the ground, but that was brilliant by Patton. I thought he was going to have a shot for a minute, Tony, but he saw Johnson
1: beautifully
3: leading
1: weighted
3: into space, and a beautifully weighted kick.
0: Yeah. Well, he's lining up for number three. He had Dennis chasing him from behind, but a great mark, and he'll kick this from 40 metres out, right half forward, sets sail for home and puts it through. The Demons respond immediately after Claremont kicked two straight. Perth have now kicked two straight. Johnston has his third, and we've got a great game on our hands. 14-point lead, the Ds. 12-3, plays 9-7.
1: Got an outstanding technique, kicking style as well, Johnston, hasn't he?
3: You called
1: beautifully
3: him.
1: He's, he just looks a complete player apart from the effort on the game for four quarters. If he can do that, he certainly could be elevated to higher level. But anyway, getting back more to the game, is that we've now seen goals kicked in lots of twos. Yep. Claremont first two, Perth the next, and so on. So, terrific game. And again, what worries me, Mitzi, is Parfitt. Yep. It just seems that everything seems to be generated
3: around
1: by
3: him. Yep.
1: If they shut him out of the game, you'd think Claremont might be able to pinch it.
2: It's been a high quality game, as good as we've seen on Sport FM. Round 10, Elliott throws a boot at it, misses it, and then clatters into Parfitt. He's down in the collateral damage. Disputed ball in the middle, fed out brilliantly by

0: England to main wearing. Claremont's chance to go forward. Gowdy caught under the high ball. It bounces wide. Right full forward. Rogers back to goal. Wins it for Claremont. Hacks it to a dangerous spot. Hunter spoiled away by Dean, who has a goal in this quarter for the Demons. Loose ball comes out to England. He loses it under bodies. And over the top, Edwards locks it up. Claremont at centre-half forward. 14-point lead to the Demons.
1: You know, this is a quality game of football.
2: You can see players attack the ball or the player with the ball tentatively because of the rules.
0: Yep. Been a lot of whistles throughout the day. Gowdy doing the ruck work, shares it with Edwards. Charging in, Mainwaring, played for a free, didn't get it, so hand passed out on his knees. Parfitt gathers for Perth, rushes on the boot, and Tilby! That is a brilliant one grabber at centre half back. Dishes towards the star of the day in Patton. Floats it wide, but it's poor. Klusky didn't get the bounce either. Hardesty read it best for the Tigers. Offloads to Banfield. Half forward, kick finds its way at left half forward towards Elliott. Long to the goal square, Rogers waits. Body, free kick. Going to the Demons. Yep, Rogers gives it away. He took down his opponent, Watson. The ball was pulled through from behind, but scratch that, none of that counts because it's a free kick at fullback.
2: By the same token, Jake, I know the free kick was played, but brilliant read by Dean to come across and spoil.
3: Matty Taylor, the tenured defender at right fullback, guiding his team towards the outer side wing. Kicks long, one-on-one, Johnston, Hardesty came from behind, off hands, Gardner trying through but couldn't, Hardesty, Dennis, brought to ground by Johnston in a venomous tackle, not holding the ball, says the umpire, we'll have a ball up out of side wing.
1: Well, a very important, probably minute and a half here, Tony, in the context of the game.
3: Yeah, 28 and a half minutes played third term, creeping up on three-quarter time. Parfitt couldn't take it cleanly. Players diving in hard. England rips it out of the contest, kicks forward. Waterman comes through. The hand pass inside to Alvarez. Gets a bit of a run on, lowers the eyes, and Hunter takes it on his chest. Good lead from him. And he'll kick from about 50 metres out directly in front to the Warren Ralph end.
1: That was a beautiful kick, beautiful lead. He is an excellent leader, Hunter. Knows that full forward craft. Important kick here for Claremont. Important kick in the context of the game.
3: Yep, just the one goal today. Seven last week against the West Coast Eagles. He is now lining up for number two. A little bit of a casual kick. He leant back on it, but he's got it. A great goal in the end for the Tigers. Magnificent quarter of football. We have now had nine goals, and it is an 8-point margin. Perth leading 75-67, 29 and a half minutes played in the third quarter.
1: I'd say it's one of the best quarters of football we've seen this year. It's been fast flow on football, good pressure from both sides. One takes the advantage, the other one fights back, and it's been momentum shift. That's a crucial goal. That was a very crucial goal.
2: Yeah, the quick movement, because the Claremont have been able to do it more often than Perth in this quarter in particular. And consequently, we saw it happen then, is that when they have that final kick inside or their connection kick in that forward 50, they had more space. And Hunter led beautifully into space, and it was a well-executed kick.
0: They've hit the half-hour mark, and there might be more time to come in this term. Holding ground and winning it down cleanly, Edwards. The ball up favoured him. Mason didn't even end up bothering jumping. Tap went straight down the throat of Constable, who was tackled immediately. So another stoppage. 8-point lead. Pulsating quarter for station sponsor Cowden and the insurance brokers. It's set up for a brilliant finish. Catchard trying to tap it to himself. Hallett applies the brakes for the Demons with a tackle. And it's Banfield who will toss the ball to the umpire. Just built slightly Perth side of centre. We'll go around the grounds in a moment. If not, at three-quarter time. Dispossessed trying to kick the ball away, England. Tilby in there fighting hard and happy for some stoppages. 28-point lead for East Manly over West Perth. They've led that game all day. And it's West Coast by 7 points over Swans at Bassendean. So a couple of close games. It's part of a shortened round 10. Four teams with the bye. Eastland the tap. Losing his footing was Elliott, who's been involved in most things in this quarter. Taylor snaps a kick to half-forward. Claremont, the extra numbers back, but it spills to Patton. He just hands it to Tilby. Surely a throw. Ball comes from Tilby to Catchard. Hacks it to full forward. Johnston again with two against him. Brought it to ground, but there was Hardesty for the Tigers. Back to his defensive goal for Alvarez, and his kick tugged wide, marked by Weston.
3: It wasn't a throw because Tilby actually just took it. He just snatched it out of Patton's hands.
1: It's still an illegal one,
0: Yeah, that's
1: it?
0: Not illegal to spend. Anyway, anyway. We can argue that at three-quarter time. Kick to half-back and it's off hands. Body spoil from Johnston. Free kick, is it? No. Although Easton wasn't happy with the attention his teammate copped. Peace got smashed in the back. Umpire said it was fine. Boundary throw-in. So 32-minute mark. Perth 12-3-75. Claremont 10-7-67. Claremont have not led in the match, if you've just joined us. But they are coming now. An exhilarating third term. Perth trying to hold their ground. Ball slips down, fed out by Alvarez to Eastland. Snaps Claremont into the wing area of the ground. Gathered here by Waterman, who's had an impact on this game. Throws it on the boot to centre half forward, but there'll be no further time for Claremont to add to their goal scoring tally. In that quarter, Claremont kicked 5 goals. The Demons kicked 4. Half time, the margin was 17 points to the Demons. At three quarter time, it is 8 points. There's a bit of a scuffle after the event at centre half forward, but the umpires managed to break that up. Now, Talon De Lacy, his left hamstring has a fair bit of strapping on it. He's chatting with the physio. He has an obvious limp, so I wonder if we see him again for the Tigers. He looks to be inconvenienced. Bailey Rogers has now taken a seat on the ground. He's having his ankle attended to. So there's a couple of Tigers who look a little sore, but they're trying to lift their team over the line. 12-3-75 Perth, Claremont 10-7-67. A reminder, Perth have lost the last 12 times to the Tigers, and they have not won consecutive games all season long. So this is a big last quarter coming up for the Demons. 5 goals for Lockie Patton. They all came in the first half. Johnston has 3. Singles each for Dean. That's Charlie Dean, the defender. Hind Bastion, Tilby and Gardner. On the other side of the page, Waterman and Hunter have 2. Singles for Mainwaring, Rogers, Elliott, Gowdy, De Lacy and Muzica. 3-quarter time and we will clear a break here on Sport FM. Mitzi, before we go.
1: Yeah, some sad news just happened today. Great Claremont man in John O'Connell passed away at 3:15 today. So a great man of Waffle football, a great man himself. So condolences, sincere condolences to the O'Connell family.
0: Yeah, that's very sad news regarding a great of the Claremont Football Club in their centenary year, and yeah, had been unwell, but has been a very constant presence here at Claremont for many years. So our thoughts are with his family and all of those at the Claremont Football Club. 3-quarter time, Perth by 8 points. We'll be back to see how the final quarter plays out here on Sport FM after the break.
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0: What a great last quarter we've got coming up here at Revo Fitness Stadium. Perth 12-3-75 to Claremont 10-7-67. Just repeating that sad news we brought you right on three-quarter time that Mitzi had passed through to him. John O'Connell, a great of the Claremont Football Club, has passed away. A wonderful figure in the club's history, which celebrates its centenary. And that news coming through in the last hour. So valet to a great of the Claremont Football Club. Can their current greats get it done? Tony McHale, what happens in this final quarter? Perth by 8 points.
2: It's very unpredictable, Jacob. It's difficult to pick a winner because both sides have been at different stages. It hasn't been across the board very even, and you know the figures indicate that with the clearances at 31 to 28 in Claremont's favour, and I think that's been one of the biggest turning points of the game. They were certainly in trouble at quarter time, but since quarter time they've been very good in the middle of the ground, and a lot of that's been caused by the fact of they've focused on Parfitt and cut him out of the game, and they've gone inside 50, 12, 8 Claremont again in that quarter as well. But what looks completely different, and surely Mark Stone would have directed his players that they need to get back, they need to really throw, in my opinion, they need to throw caution to the wind, Mitzi, and get back to playing the style of football. You know, take the game on, take the punt, don't be afraid of making a mistake, and take the game on in a similar fashion. They proved and showed they could do it in the first quarter, the way they moved the football. When you look at it, they kicked 6 goals, 1 by winning the middle of the ground, or if they didn't, they bounced off half-back, they went through the corridor. They were very, very good with their skill work. They were playing in front and winning contested ball, and consequently got the ball into their forward line quickly, where their small forwards run amok. And really, they're relying on them at the moment because It's hard to see Clark getting on top. He's had a day where he's had very, very close attention. He's competed hard, but he's had very, very close attention paid to him by Peace and hasn't been able to get on. So for mine, the team that's going to win this game is the team that's going to play that fast, quick brand of football, which Claremont probably more consistently have played it over two quarters, where Perth have been able to only do it for the one.
0: Big final half hour coming up. You with Matt Grubelich.
3: Been a seesawing affair so far. Fourth quarter underway. Grey skies above. Lights on here at Claremont Oval. Back and forth we go. Players losing the footy. Constable picks it up. Hand passes towards Parfitt. Just puts it onto the boot. Bounces inside 50. Johnston, the afterburners again. Brings Dennis to ground towards the boundary line and a throw in. Strong start. Players going in really hard. And it's in Perth's forward 50. Warren Ralph and the right of your dial. They lead by 8 points, 75-67.
1: And who was the man that got it inside forward 50? It was Brandon Parfitt, who's gone forward. I like that move.
3: In incredible form, Brandon Parfitt. Geelong Premiership player back in 2022. Absolute class. Eastland taps it towards the boundary line. Gardner put his head over it, but brought to ground immediately. Great tackle applied by Spivey, was it? No, it was Howard.
1: Some great tackling by both sides in this game.
3: Right half forward for the D's. Rucks go at it again. Parfitt, here he goes. He gets the clearance from the boundary line. Kicks to the top of the goal square. Players converge. Fist towards the goal line. And it's a cross. Minor score. Opening score of the final term. It's 76-67. Minute and a half played. Fourth quarter.
0: Bye on the way in the next week for these teams, so they can leave it all out there in the final term. Alvarez trots out of the goal square, goes long. Mountford has to sit and wait. Catch out got there to spoil, then lands in Mountford's back. Umpire says a truce.
1: I thought Mountford almost held that long enough.
0: Game of the day. We'll keep you up to date with the other two games. East Mount of West Perth at Shark Park, and Swans West Coast looks set for a close finish as well. Ball slips down the ground, main wearing a vice-like grip for a tackle. Make sure the ball doesn't spill free, and Davis tosses it back to the umpire. So Perth at left half forward, 70 metres from goal. Edwards rips it out of the ruck, gets his own clearance, floats it inside 50, but playing in front, Dennis.
1: He's done well, this kick.
0: Playing in a short game in defence for Claremont. As I say that, he fires it up the corridor and opens the door for Parfitt on the turnover. Gives Perth by hand towards his teammate Gardner. Looks for Clark. Spills down to Patton, who snaps on his sixth.
1: Oh, he could have done
0: misses.
1: Better.
2: He knows that too, Jacob.
0: Rare miss today for Lockie Patton, who was the star of the first half. 5 goals, 1. Perth by 10. 10 points. They're attacking early stages. 3 minutes into the final term for McIntosh and Son.
2: That was his bread and butter.
1: Yeah.
3: I think the Siennas is clear based on the result. I think there's one clear best on for Claremont, one for Perth. As Gowdy couldn't take the mark at half-back. England, just a hand pass out, flicks it to Headland. Weston lost his footing. Under pressure, Claremont. Alvarez to Peace at right half-back. Clears it, but, it was a spiralling ball because it was partially smothered. Back inside by Catchard. Gets to the back. Alex Pearce there first to it for Claremont. He taps it to himself. Gave time for Tilby to run in hard. Knocks him off the footy. Patton comes through. Breaks the tackler. Shoots towards goal from the boundary line. And across the face, out of bounds on the full.
1: Just some errors by both sides.
2: Had a little bit more time then.
1: Yeah, Patton. Bit of pressure on the now. Both teams know how important it is. And there's some pressure going.
3: Couple of rush kicks from Lockie Patton towards goal. 10-point lead, the Demons. Right half back, the Tigers. And a great tackle applied on Eastland by Edwards for a ball up. Just inside the boundary line. Or will it be a throw-in? That it will. It will be a boundary throw-in. So just cross the line. Boundary umpire waiting for the rucks to get there. Eastland and Edwards. Out of side. Left half forward for the D's. Eastland guiding it down. Socket forward for the Tigers. Waterman the target. Wrapped up by Watson. Can't break away and a ball up.
0: Good tackle. So the ball's locked in Perth's forward half at the moment. Got the first two scores of the quarter, both behind. 10-point lead to the Demons. Have not won here since 2020. Haven't beaten the Tigers full stop since that same season. Ball skips forward of centre here for the Demons. Waiting for it is Patton. Strong tackle from DeLacy. Just as he broke free, Constable. The umpire blew his whistle and says, let's have it. So ball thrown in the air. Eastland tries to clear the congestion. Claremont have to take some risks. Eventually, it's bombed away by Mountford into midfield. Waterman stands under the high ball. Can't mark. Lost his footing. Ball in dispute. Ground level ball. And we're going to have another stoppage. Eventually, the umpire gives them plenty of time. It stacks on the mill and eventually he loses patience. He says, holding the ball. Who a two? Drag in. Oh, it's a Perth kick.
1: It happens to be the bloke on top of the ball in the end. Kick it long, son.
0: So Ozzie Davis, he listens to Chris Mitsopoulos. He pulls the trigger on a long left foot kick. Who can mark this ball? Johnston got a sit. Created a spillage for Wills. Back to goal. Oh, his attempted snap. He got underneath it. Not sure it's 15. Clark hands to it. Spills down to Gardner. Coming through was Will Tilby. Forced down.
3: Oh, could be taken high there.
0: He certainly made the umpire aware that he was felled illegally by Alvarez. Instead, it's a ball up. Yeah, the Perth fans are in great voice, not just in our commentary box either. Ball will be thrown up. Johnston doing the ruck work. Eastland straight down towards Mountford. Another go at it from Eastland. Sockers it beyond the defensive 50. Gowdy's all the way up at centre-half back. DeLacy strong in the clinches. Fires out a hand pass. England low-level kick to the outer wing. And Rogers marks on the stretch for Claremont.
1: Yeah, when you see Rogers, England get involved, you know something's going
3: to
1: happen.
3: Nicely worked by the Tigers to this point. Rogers, dangerous kick in the middle. Turns it over. Patton comes through. They haven't gotten it inside their forward 50 yet, Tigers. Now Constable goes in and Aaron Clark finally takes a contested mark over Peace.
1: Well, that's the first time he was side by side, Tony, rather than in front. And he used his body a little bit better, Aaron Clark.
2: He certainly, his first thought in a contest, he wants to engage.
1: Yeah.
2: Whereas I think he needs to work on separating.
1: Yep.
2: He's good enough on the lead. He reads the game well enough. But that was a beautifully weighted kick that obviously favoured his side. He protected the ball space, took a good mark. He needs to finish here.
3: Yeah, he's kicking from 35 metres out, directly in front. And Aaron Clark has his first of the afternoon. That's an important kick for goal for the Demons. He extends the lead to 16. It's 13-5-83 to 10-7-67. We've seen some accurate kicking today. And, well, Aaron Clark goes to 28 goals on the season. He's had a down day, but it could be his moment in this final term. 7 minutes played.
2: They've had territory, Mitzi, for the best part of this
1: they
2: quarter.
1: Have, exactly.
2: Actually, the whole quarter with Parford playing forward. So that's been a good sign. Yeah, Claremont need to get on top in the middle of the ground and start getting the ball moving forward.
0: Sloppy, haven't they, today, Claremont, by their high standards, Mitzi?
1: Yeah, that kick back
2: Rogers,
1: in the middle.
2: Yep. Yeah, the Rogers,
1: by Rogers
2: was that telling.
0: I was going to say, I think you're right to be critical, he's had a tough day, but Aaron Clark's that kind of player. He just needs a moment, and there it was. Kicks a goal, and the Demons lead by the best part of 3 goals. Rogers restricted, but able to extract a kick. On reeling in the one-handed mark is Phillip.
1: This kid is getting better and better.
0: Demons exit their back 50. High kick to the wing. Wills, brilliant. Covered 30 metres to get there and mark on his chest. Brings it inboard. Perth can try and control the ball here. They lead by 16 points. So in the early stages, final term, they come to the broadcast wing and Hallett.
2: Well, signs of the first quarter, the way Perth are playing at the moment. Hopefully they can maintain it.
0: Hallett goes for distance. Again, Clark will be the target. Big leap from the back. Johnston hands to it. The nearly man, Tony. Spilt to ground. Ball fed out brilliantly. Harding to Tilby. Tilby to Klusky. Runs to an open goal. The Demons are inspired. Jack Klusky. It was Kane Johnston who created the contest. The Demons have the first two of the final term and they're out by 22, 9 minutes into the final term for McIntosh and Son.
1: Well, that was Baxter Phillip. Took that mark, could have gone behind him, but he reeled it in one hand and then Perth were able to move the ball forward. Some good ball movement and just good pressure, good contest, Tony. The ball in the air in that chaos area.
2: Their focus needs to be move the ball quickly. When they move the ball quickly, they look textbook.
1: Yeah, yep.
2: You know, I thought they'd overuse the ball for a moment there, but they worked their way out of that congestion deep in their forward line to get it out, eventually out to Klusky in space. But the two sides have both looked at their best when they move the ball quickly.
1: Yep.
3: Can the home team respond? The Tigers, they're down by 22 points now. They need something special out of the middle here. Harding flies high. Wills comes through, breaks away, just gets a kick to it, a whistle, and it's a high.
0: Oh,
3: Advantage taken by Parfitt. Kicks in towards Aaron Clark. Gets to the back. Peace using the body well along the boundary line, and a throw in at right full forward for the D's.
2: Again, you see that Clark engage him first. You know, he wants to. He just wasn't a good kick, admittedly. But players need to also understand the way he's playing and weight the ball. That kick needed to be weighted in front of him.
3: Boundary throw in. Tossed in by the umpire. Rucks go at it. Eastland, well, used his smarts, but lost the footy and a ball up.
0: Back to that advantage call. I'm not sure how the umpire can pay advantage. The non-officiating umpire paid the free. Yeah. The other umpire didn't know whose kick it was, and then he just said, play on. That's poor officiating.
3: Agreed. Ball up. England lost it. Dispossessed. Brayshaw in there. So is Johnston around the footy, the Neely man. Geez, he can fly high. Got a good leap on him. Ball up again.
1: He's going to take a big hanger one day.
3: Well, he took one last week. One of the contenders for Mark of the Year. Sheldrick, Eastland, goes to ground, has to get rid of it, does. Players going in hard. Brayshaw hands it out to Catchard, wrapped up in a Pierce tackle. Pierce did well to avoid the high contact, and a ball up again in the right forward pocket.
1: There's some tired boys out there.
3: Bouncy Castle just off to the side. Dennis, kick smothered. Does it sit up for Pierce? Pushed into the back, perhaps? No, a ball up. 45 from the Demons' goal at right half forward.
2: The ball's been living in Perth's forward half this quarter.
3: 22-point lead as the Demons. 11 minutes played final term. Eastland just sockers it out of mid-air, but it's bad because it's out of bounds on the full. It was never going to remain in, and it's going to be a free kick to Baxter Phillip, 70 metres from goal.
0: Ball is living at this end. Have Claremont had an inside 50 in the quarter?
1: One, I think.
0: 22-point lead. Perth have the only two goals, and they're probably one goal away from slamming the door shut. 12-minute final term. Phillip goes for distance. High to a dangerous spot, 20 metres from goal. Brought to ground, spills to the back, and Peace is happy to wear the tackle. Hind Bastion brings him down. Ball up in a dangerous position for the Demons. This will be a famous win. Haven't had consecutive wins all season long, Perth, and haven't beaten Claremont in a game for premiership points in six seasons. Claremont not done with yet. They win the clearance. Sheldrick bowled over as he kicked. High to the wing. Perth have the outnumber. Gowdy created a spillage, though, for Mainwaring. Tackled, dispossessed. Tilby's been inspired. Brilliant hand pass out wide. Davis sets the ball into the motion. Kicked inside 50 by Wills. Spoil comes. Free kick, Aaron Clark. Goalless to three-quarter time. Just two disposals on the day against his nemesis, Jasper Peace. But this will be his second goal, surely. He's on a slight angle, 15 metres out, and this will almost certainly give Perth a meritorious victory.
2: Well, Jacob, that was Perth's ninth forward 50 entry for the quarter to Claremont zero. They've yet to go inside their forward 50, so if they continue in that fashion, it's pretty obvious who the winners will eventually be.
0: Aaron Clark, been a wonderful goal kicker over the last three seasons. Steps to the plate, to the railway end. Demons fans can more than dare to dream. 15-5-95, Perth lead Claremont, 10-7-67, 13 minutes into the final turn.
2: Five of the last six for you, Mitchie.
1: Yeah, it's been that hard midfield. That midfield is so important in modern football, Tony. When one team can take control for a period of time, they have opportunities, and it's been ebb and flow.
2: What's ironical, though, Mitchie, is that you called it at three-quarter time. Good move, Parfitt, going forward. And yet we've been saying Parfitt's the most important player for them in the middle. So brave move by Stone. He's taking him out of the middle. He's got Wills in there at the moment.
1: And young Tilby.
2: And
1: Catchard.
2: As I mentioned, they've been inside 59 times in 13 minutes for the quarter.
3: Yeah, they haven't gotten enough, Claremont, that is, out of Mainwaring or Elliott today. 14 disposals for Elliott, 12 for Mainwaring. And Rogers clearly hampered by injury. Edwards, so they're going to go again, the Demons. Good tackle applied in the middle of the ground, though, and holding the ball, Mountford. Play on, advantage, says the umpire. No, not this time. How does that work?
2: I don't get the free kick for holding the ball. I just don't understand.
1: No prior there.
3: Mountford to take it.
1: This game's not over yet. Both sides know how important it is.
3: Mainwaring comes to the foot. wheels around, 70 metres from goal, puts on the afterburners, kicks to the hot spot. Waterman nearly, and it's going to be a free kick for an interference here. He was held. Waterman will line up 20 metres from goal directly in front. It's almost a sure thing.
1: Now, that's the fourth free kick inside forward 50 for Claremont this game. And, look, that was just poor defence. It was a flower bag kick. No Perth player in front of Waterman, so he was able to win the footy.
3: Lines it up, stabs at it, and kicks truly. Alec Waterman, the immediate response after an Aaron Clark goal down the other end. So that is now Waterman's third goal of the game, and he gets it back to within 22 points. 95 Perth plays Claremont 73, halfway through the final term on Sport FM.
1: And there's plenty of time. It's, as you said, it's only halfway through the quarter. It's just going to be so important for both sides who can win the middle of the ground at those clearances at
2: Park
1: the centre.
2: Park back in the middle, Mitchie.
1: Yeah, just give him a bit of a rest.
2: England and...
1: I'll be Mountford, I reckon.
0: To be fair, Perth have had the answers all day.
1: They have.
0: Whenever Claremont have challenged, Perth have had the answers. Still a handy but not insurmountable lead. 22 points the difference. Final quarter for McIntosh and Son. Umpire throws it in the air. First hand to Edwards of Perth. Spills back to the Demons ruckman. Eastland holds him in the tackle. And we'll have another ball up.
1: Well, it's been a pressure, tough game. There'd be a lot of tired players out there.
0: Thrown up. Eastland's played hurt today. Elliott farmed out a hand pass, goes back in because he hand passed into bodies. Clean air swing. Parfitt lobs a handball to Brayshaw, who takes the tackle and did well. Strength. Got it back to Tilby. Hacks Perth to half forward, but Dennis well positioned again. Marks defensively. Plays on quickly. Claremont have to attack the corridor. He sees a man out here on the wing. It's Bailey Banfield. Long hand pass to accommodate Elliott. Claremont looking for consecutive goals. Elliott kicks to half forward. Mainwaring spoiled. Ball spills down though towards Hunter of the Tigers. Hand pass back to Mainwaring. Threads it towards Rogers at half forward. In fact, correction, it's Spivey. His hand pass goes across the line and the boundary umpire says last disposal. Thought it was knocked down. Anyway, Davis takes it for Perth, pulls it back inboard and Watson has it at centre half back. Demons by 22.
2: Well, the secret in this stage of the game is not to do anything stupid, make good decisions.
1: Yep.
3: Long down the line. Johnston the target. Little short, though. Ball bounces up for Edwards. He spirals it to Aaron Clark. Man in front. Peace lost his footing. Aaron Clark, 60 from goal. Doesn't have much on ahead.
1: Oh,
3: and a 50-metre penalty.
2: My God.
3: Who knows?
0: Hedlund ran through the protected area.
3: Okay, so the protected area.
1: That is just...
0: stiff.
3: Yeah, so Aaron Clark is going to be walked to the top of the goal square. He has to go on an angle. He's lining up directly in front. He's way off his line. The umpire hasn't called him back around yet.
1: That is so stiff.
3: Okay. Well, barely an angle now, so the umpire says, no, you're all right, Aaron Clark. But he's 15 metres from goal. And this is going to be his third of the afternoon. And Perth well on their way to an upset against the ladder leaders Claremont, throwing a spanner in the works today here at Claremont Oval. They've kicked accurately 16-5-101, plays Claremont 11-7-73, 18 minutes played last quarter.
2: Normally the umpire basher, but Bitsy, you and Jacob have been disgraceful on the umpires today. I just want to
0: you
2: say...
0: that was there,
1: no,
0: you?
1: I'm not disgraceful on the umpires. I'm disgraceful on the rules, Tony.
2: Exactly.
1: It's not the umpires' fault. They're just following the rules.
2: That's why I'm not bagging umpires anymore. That whole game, and it's another story, need to look at it. But what a wonderful quarter by Aaron Clark.
1: Yes.
2: When he's been needed, he's had... what I think I called in the second quarter, he'd had two possessions. Yeah. He's just now kicked three goals in a quarter.
0: Well, surely now that cancels out the Waterman goal. And Clark's kicked three. Two disposals in the first three quarters. Now Hedlund trying to atone for the 50. Bursts out of the middle. Floats it high inside 50 for the Tigers. Underneath the ball goes Rogers, who's resting forward. Spills into the pocket for Muzica. Hand passes inboard towards Rogers. Parfitt hangs on with the tackle. Involved again was Hedlund. They're going away from goal. Good pressure from Perth. Chance now to kick it inside 50. Looking for Hunter. Well positioned. He'll have a set shot 30 metres out. Brayshaw screaming at the umpire. He was shepherded.
1: Stop your screaming, son.
0: Yep. Won't change the umpire's decision.
1: Just learn to play footy.
2: Give that much space, Mitchie. Yeah.
0: His opponent folded off.
1: And Dean folded off.
0: Hunter, he's given up a goal to his opponent today. Dean has a goal, if you've just joined us, but Hunter has a couple to his name. The former Demon, drop punt to the Apartment Street end. Gee, they've kicked well today, both teams. It's been a very still day, it must be said. A goal to Hunter, that is his third, and it brings the margin back to 22 points as we tick towards time onto the final term.
1: Well, the actual shooting set shots for goal today by both sides has been very good. We haven't seen too many bad set shots for goal. It's been a high-quality game of football, and it's dark, and that's why the lights are on. Perth are probably only 8 minutes away from a good win if they can hold on.
0: Might be a long term at this stage.
1: Well, we've seen six goals so far, so there's plenty of time left.
3: Yeah, six goals in this quarter. Aaron Clark with three. He averages three goals a game in his waffle career. So
2: nine kicked in the third quarter.
3: Yeah, it's been a great day of football here on Sport FM. Back in the middle we go. Will's trying to break free of an England tackle. Can't, and a ball up.
1: I've liked his work in the middle, young Wills. He's worked really hard, winning the ball on the ground.
3: Again, Gowdy into the ruck, fists it forward, Waterman to it. Watson just dispossesses him, gives a chance for Parfitt to Constable off one step towards half forward, and
2: good
3: strong
2: mark.
3: Hands Edwards.
2: That's a good mark.
3: Oh, he had to take it at an awkward angle with Dennis draped all over him. And he's a little bit slow to get up, but Edwards has taken a beautiful mark.
2: I think he hit his head
1: hit the ground.
2: Deck.
1: Yeah, head
2: it was
1: the
2: a
1: deck.
2: Very good, awkward mark.
3: And he's not going to take the kick here. He's going to get Constable. The umpire says, have to take the kick. Well, he hand passes it off to Constable, who kicks inside 50, long, in from the side. Gowdy, that's a magnificent mark. That's courage shown.
2: Where's he been all day, Matty?
3: Yeah, he's been a little quiet. He bobbed up for a goal earlier. Headland, shocking kick, bounces. It does sit up for Hardesty, though. On the member side wing, Waterman, he put his teammate under some pressure in Hardesty. Got it out to DeLacy, hand pass smothered. Perth with all of the numbers around the footy. Edwards kicks up to half forward, and Tilby just sits there and waits. 60 metres from goal. Bouncing ball inside 50, wasn't a good one. Patton there, still dangerous around the footy and around goals. Two on two at the moment. Brayshaw on the ground and a ball up.
2: Yeah, one of the few errors by the young kid, Tilby. He just needed to get that over the top to Clark, running goal side.
3: So one more goal here to Perth will seal the game. Claremont still hanging on. In time on, Headland kicks out of bounds on the full as he tried to clear defensive 50. So Watson will take the free kick at right half forward, 70 from goal.
1: Well, they should take their 30 seconds every time they get a free kick or something, Perth. They want to just waste down the clock.
2: I can't believe you've tipped Claremont.
0: The only man in this box happy is Tony McCarr right now. Perth into attack, slips down to ground level.
1: Great
0: and
1: tackle.
0: Headland is tackled over by Brayshaw. We'll go around the grounds in the waffle. Two other games. East Fremantle are going to beat West Perth, 35 points. And West Coast are holding on to beat Swans. In the AFL, Jake Waterman hit the post with a set shot with 30 seconds to go. Directly in front, the Eagles were beaten by a point. North Melbourne. 74-73.
2: You got to be kidding.
0: Looked like we were going to get the one-point thriller here earlier, but Perth have steadied in this last quarter. Storming through, Patton, five first-half goals, can't emerge, and another stoppage.
2: Kick four goals to two this quarter, Jacob.
0: Yep, and they dominated the early stages of the quarter. At three-quarter time, it's just an eight-point game, but Perth have steadied. Hallett from the clearance, snaps to full forward. Clark hunting another, hand to it from Peace, spills down to Sheldrick of the Tigers, bombs it beyond the defensive 50. Phillip crashed into his own teammate, ball spills down to ground level, it spills out to Phillip, hacks it inside 50, and that works. Is it Tilby? Yes. He's a strong body, isn't he, Mitzi?
1: He
0: was just in the right spot. There was no design to that. It was just put it on the boot, hope for the best, but Tilby hugs it to his chest, 40 from goal.
2: He racks up the possessions for a half forward.
1: We spoke to the young lad at Lathlane after one of his early games that he played, and he told us he'd put on a lot of weight through just strong weight training. He knew that he had to build his body up, and he certainly showed a lot since he's been in this league side.
2: 16 possessions for the young kid.
1: Yep.
0: It's a big afternoon for the Demons. This young man has a very bright future, still just 18 years of age. Celebrate this one, Perth. This is a season-defining win. Tilby has two. The Demons have 17 at Revo Fitness Stadium this afternoon. 17-5, 107. The Tigers, 12-7, 79. 28 points the difference at the 25-minute mark of the final turn.
1: Well, he was in the right spot, Tony. He just in front of his defender. The quick chaos kick came into the forward line, and he held a very strong contested chest mark and finished off with a nice goal.
2: Well, Mitzi, the story... 15 times inside 50 to Claremont's 2
1: in this quarter. Yeah,
2: the ball's lived in their forward area, and again, you know, with the risk of Parford not being in the middle, but then what it's done is it's given them some real class up forward, hasn't it?
1: Yep.
2: With him and Tilby, what a workhorse for a half forward. He's certainly got a bright future.
3: It's been a while since Perth have beaten Claremont. They'll savour this one, the Demons. Not too sure. Does it say more, this result, about Claremont or about Perth? Tigers will go to 7-3 now on the ladder. So after such a strong start, they have stumbled in recent weeks. Main Waring still fighting hard, but Perth with all of the numbers again. Harding just puts it on the boot, kicks to centre-half forward, gets to the back. Tilby, oh, the speedster, hand passes to Clark, keeps going. Tilby, can he get there? Looping hand pass, big fist from Dennis towards Patton. He's already kicked 5 today. The dribbler from the boundary line to the near side, minus score. So it's a now 29-point margin, 108-79, final term, and not too much time remaining.
0: No, it's very dark here, even with the lights on. Sheldrick bounces a hand pass out wide for Claremont to Weston. Hasn't had a lot of impact today. Neither has Mainwaring. Kicked a brilliant goal in the third term, but marks here backwards at the outer wing. Thought about hand passing to Alvarez. Instead, he just has to kick. Parfitt juggles the grab. One-on-one on opposite number 17, Callan England. Perth by 29 points. They have led all day. Claremont has never had the lead in this game, but we all probably looked at one another and thought, well, Claremont are going to charge home and be tough to beat. Kick to half forward and taking the mark, Eason, but it's all too little too late. He swings his kick into the middle. It doesn't get to Elliott originally, but it bounced up to him. Hand passes to Muzica, who's through the middle of Claremont Oval. Deep penetrating kick to centre half forward. Gowdy spoiled. Spills down to Alec Waterman. Certainly kicking the better of the two Waterman boys at the moment. Tackled, ball up at centre half forward. 3 for Alec Waterman today. All in vain. So Perth consecutive wins and about to break a 12-game losing run against Monts. Spills away. Wills had a fresh airy. Muzica kicks to full forward to Lacey. Great pack mark. He's been playing sore. We saw him at three-quarter time. He still has the strapping on his left leg. He actually lined up on a wing at the start of the quarter, but now resting forward. And he should kick this goal. He deserves to, because that was a great contested mark in the pack, Mitzi.
1: Yeah, it was. Again, if you're in front, Jacob, you've always got a chance with that ball coming in quickly.
0: So Talon to Lacey. Just the one goal this afternoon. 3 seconds. Nurses it through. 13th goal for the Tigers. 13-7-85. Still 23 points behind. Deep into this final term. Around the grounds quickly. We're almost at full time in the other games too. East Fremantle 16-14-110. West Perth 12-7-79. Robinson and Vladic have each kicked 5 for the Sharks. Keitel's kicked 4 for West Perth. And West Coast are still hanging on, 8 points up at the 24-minute mark of the final term over Swans in what is Nathan Blackley's last quarter of football for Swan Districts.
1: What a great man he's been for Swan Districts.
0: Well, I think Matty asked a very valuable question before. What does this tell us? More about Perth, more about Claremont? I guess we'll have time in the aftermath. But it's a 23-point lead to the Demons, 29-minute mark.
3: Yep. Time running out here. Dark skies above. Lighting up this ground, not great, but they'll continue to play. And
1: bad light stop play, will it, Jacob?
0: Get the covers out.
3: Well, disappointing ladies' day here at Claremont. Perth again, another clearance, only as far as Eastland, though. He's played hard again.
1: Good.
3: Muzica, was he taken high in the marking contest? Yes, as the umpire plays on to Pierce, who kicks inside, and Baxter Phillip takes a mark.
1: Been good, this kid.
3: Great young defender. Kicks out wide to Dean, and they'll just chew some time off the clock now. 23-point lead to the Demons. It's been a long time since they've defeated the Tigers. Scoble in the pocket and just popping it around. Defensive 50, Roberts. Just played a handful of games. And players now wanting the siren. Across the ground, back to Scoble. Last line of defence. Scoble, just a chipping ball over the top. Finds Watson. So the Siennas today.
1: Yeah, very interesting.
3: Well, Patton kicked five in the first half, but hasn't kicked one since. So does that impact? We'll wait and see in our post-game today.
1: Gee,
3: rises in the contest. There's a whistle for a hold. It's going to go Claremont's way, and then Eastland's got to be careful not to reverse it. Knocks Harding over. Air passes to Pierce. Kicks inside, and it's a good one.
1: Silly play by Harding. Absolute silly play.
3: Kieran Gowdy on the lead. Takes the mark. 50 from goal. Left half forward, 45-degree angle.
1: Can't afford to waste time. He's got to hurry.
3: Well, it's this game is over. 30 minutes gone, final term. Kieran Gowdy lines it up and has put it through. That's a great kick from the angle that he was on in the distance. But it's not going to be enough today. Kieran Gowdy has his second of the afternoon. But yeah, he kicked one early and has sort of been missing in between those goals.
1: Yeah, well, that was silly play by Harding. Just basically gave a coat hanger to Eastland. Unnecessary, caused the free kick, and Gowdy kicks a very nice goal. But as you said, probably all too little too late.
3: Yep, 108-91. High scoring game, Perth leading 30 and a half minutes, final term. Tony?
2: Yeah, he's had eight for the game, Gowdy, but I must admit, I feel like I pick on him. But
1: you do, Tony.
2: He's just one that I believe should be giving more than what he is. He's a man mountain, and he's a player that could virtually win a game off his own boot, and unfortunately he's very inconsistent.
5: It's almost darker than the 2007 Cricket World Cup final now. As the ball's ripped out of the ruck by Edwards, niche reference for those who know their cricket, bounces to half forward. Patton emerges, runs to half forward. Is there one for the road? Kicks Perth deep inside 50. Peace and Clark jostle for front position. Clark wins the ball on the ground. Hand passes Perth back to Davis. Runs to left full forward. Pulls it towards the goal square. Waiting for the ball. Parfitt. But Demons wait no longer. They finally beat the Tigers. For the first time in 6 years, it's Demon Delight here at Revo Fitness Stadium. 17-6-108, they defeat the Tigers 14-7-91 and record consecutive wins for the first time this year. Play the full song, the Claremont Football Club. It's very rare, actually, that the home side plays the opposition song when they win, but we got most of it, Mitzi.
1: Hunter won't shake Charlie Dean's hand.
5: Won't he?
1: No.
5: Well, that's a bit schoolboyish.
1: Pretty poor, isn't it?
5: Yeah, that's a bit schoolboyish. You've played a hard-fought game over four quarters. There's a winner, there's a loser. Whatever happens, you shake hands, you move on, but that's disappointing to see. And it looks like there's a few words being exchanged as well. So, a bit to go on with after the final siren, but Perth's won where it's counted on the scoreboard. Their best win of the season, and I reckon probably their best win under Mark Stone. 17-6-108 over Claremont, 14-7-91. The Demons move to 6-4. They claim a big scalp. The Tigers slump to their third defeat in four matches. So Claremont, who started the year exceptionally well, they won their first six. Had Kieran Douglas kicked that goal a couple of weeks ago at Leaderville, they would have lost four on the bounce. So Claremont in a bit of a rush. Perth, though, delighted with their performance this afternoon. The goal kickers, before we get Mitzi and Tony's thoughts on a wonderful game of football, it must be said, we saw 31 goals on a cold winter's afternoon here at Revo Fitness Stadium. Goal kickers for the winners. Patton kicked five, Clark kicked three, Johnston kicked three, Tilby with two, singles to Dean, courtesy of a 50-metre penalty, Gardner, Hind Bastion and Klusky. Meanwhile for Claremont, Hunter and Waterman kicked three, DeLacy and Gowdy two each, Elliott, Mainwaring, Muzica and Rogers all kick singles. Leading possession getter was Cullen England, who had 29 disposals. Brandon Parfitt, 27. Alvarez, 26. Constable, 25. Davis, 24. Taylor, 23. Wills had 20. So full time in our round 10 game of the day, a terrific contest, but Perth, given their dues, Chris Fitzopoulos, you'd be a delighted demon tonight because that's a resounding victory by 17 points. How did they do it?
1: Well, before I say that, Jacob, what a great person Bailey Rogers is. He went up to Jaden Hunter and said, "Jaden, go and shake hands." I thought that was outstanding by Rogers.
5: Good leadership.
1: Pardon?
2: Did he go and shake hands?
1: He went and shook hands. I thought it was the first quarter in the end, Jacob, where, as Tony said, when they played that, I was saying contested game, that's what I wanted from them, but they did the opposite. They played that fast brand of footy, and they had a live wire forward. Patton, 5 goals in the first half. I thought that was brilliant. He just looked the part. And I just think it was who took control in the middle of the ground. For long periods, Perth took control, and as a consequence, they were able to get clean ball out of the middle and then get the ball inside their forward 50, not allow the defence to structure up, and they were able to score well. Claremont fought back strongly. When they got control in the middle of the ground, the same thing happened. Got the ball clean out of the middle, and they had players like Gowdy and Hunter, and Waterman in particular was probably their best forward in this contest. And then it was just that momentum swing in that third quarter. It was 2 goals Claremont, 2 goals Perth. 2 goals Claremont, 2 goals Perth. And I thought, can Perth hold on? And they showed us, Tony, that they can. And as you made the reference, you can have a dirty day for most of the game, and Aaron Clark was the hero in the last quarter. 3 goals that helped them win this contest. It was a great contest. I think both sides deserve credit because they played good, fast flow on footy, kicking long, kicking through the middle, and the result was a high scoring quality game of football.
2: Yeah, probably both coaches need to be commended in a way, Mitzi, yeah, because of the brand of footy. They both play, when they're at their best, they both play similar styles of footy, don't they?
1: Yeah.
2: With their quick movement, their run overlap. We saw a magnificent passage of play actually by Claremont, I think it was, when they went coast to coast.
1: Oh, yeah.
2: And that was a pattern that we saw quite a few of those passages of play through the course of the game. But the end of the day, I agree with you, and because it's so long ago, it's probably forgotten, is it? That first quarter was excellent.
1: Brilliant.
2: It was outstanding. It was exhilarating footy to watch. It was Perth. And really, they were simple fundamentals for Perth, is in this fashion. To me, and I wanted to mention it quite a few times in the broadcast, but never did in the first quarter, they just simply played in front. And when they played in front, it gave them the opportunity to win the ball first. So they were in front, winning contested ball. But what you loved about them is the way they shared it around with their handball. And generally, their handball got them out into open space or forward of the play. And when they get the game on those terms, they're a very, very exciting team to watch because they go quick. They are very, very skillful. And, you know, they've got a couple of... what would you say? Potent is probably the wrong word, but Johnson looks like, you know, he could do anything at different times. And then you've always got Clark, who's going to do what he did in the last quarter. And probably therein lies the difference with Claremont. It was just great to see Waterman today after, you know, a fairly long absence from a form point of view, bounce back today, and I thought they just played him right. I must admit, and you know, I hate keep singling him out, but I just think Claremont have got a few players that are sort of in and out when it really counts, and that's probably the reason why they don't get to the top of the mountain. But all in all, you know, outstanding game. You saw 14-7 to 17-6. You know, we saw 31 goals kicked for the game, which was terrific to watch for a change in waffle football. And look, great credit to both coaches. I think tactically the things that we should remember is that when Parfitt took his own ball again in the first quarter and was a dominant player and having a marked impact in Perth kicking 6 goals for that quarter, that credit to Prescott, where we all thought that the old tag is dead, that we saw Musica go to him for a little while, and then Mountford went to him and did a pretty good job. But to Parfitt's credit, even in a tag, He's got so many tricks. He's just so light on his feet that even what happened, I thought when it first happened, he went out of the game. But then all of a sudden the Perth players and Weatherstone gave him the instruction is regardless of whether he's got someone, still give him the ball. Because he's fleet-footed and quick enough to get out of tight situations. And his handball is so creative. And generally, he's on the end of the line as well. But, you know, you look at the last quarter, Clermont went inside 55 times to Perth 17. So there was only going to be one winner out of that, and as it turned out, it turned out to be true, where we saw Perth kick five goals in the last quarter. In the end, Clermont kicked a couple of sodas at the end of the game to kick four for the quarter themselves. But when you look at the first and the last quarters, they were telling. And credit to Perth for this reason. Is it we always talk about the third quarter being the premiership quarter. Clermont came out in that third quarter and kicked five goals. Yep. And Perth could have really sort of put the cue back in the rack, but at least what they did is they kicked a couple of late goals in that quarter to really only go in kicking one goal less. And I think that was also very important in the context of the game, that they had a dominant first and last quarter, and in the third quarter, if they didn't respond to Clermont's challenge of five goals, in the end kicking the four goals really set them up for the win in the last quarter. Matty's question is, it what I liked is that I like the brand of footy that Perth played. I like the fact that they stood up against all odds, and you guys quoted the facts and figures before the game. And I like the fact that at three-quarter time the game could have gone either way, and they were the dominant side in the last quarter. So you can't ask for much more than that.
1: I'm not backing them again this year, Tony.
5: You're tipping against
1: them
5: now.
1: I'm tipping against
5: them. You reckon you've inspired this Demons renaissance?
1: The other good stat,
5: 2026.
1: The other good stat, Tony, in the first half, Clermont dominated tackles, 43-30. In the second half, Perth turned that around, 41-24. Their pressure was so good, particularly around the contest. And I thought they really did well there.
5: I think we've seen the blueprint to beat Clermont. And we've seen it at the business end of seasons, Tony. If you put pressure on their chief ball winners, they've got so much skill and class if you give them the time and space. If you bring the effort and intensity and the defensive pressure, Clermont can be beaten. Early in the season, it looked like they were going to beat everyone and it was going to be a dominant season. But in the last month, East Perth first, Subi, even though they didn't win second, and now West Coast apply it with a very strong AFL-listed squad. And today, Perth have shown the blueprint to beat Clermont.
2: Mm, yeah, and look, what I love, I just hope that they can remain consistent. Because we probably haven't, for them to be a genuine contender of a, I'm talking a premiership, Mitzi, is it what you love Patton, you know, five goals in the first half. Tilby, you know, I know we've said enough about him in broadcast, so I won't go on, but for an 18 going on 19 year old kid, he plays like Rogers. At his age, and I think they're good, so, you know, Phillip, we marvel at his defence and his courage and his ability. It's not only he's more than Dower.
1: Yeah, I know.
2: He's a quality player. But he can jump off one step and mark against the key position players. He's clean. He's quick. He's strong. He's tough. You love the way he goes about it. Who else are the young kids? Young Gardner just showed some signs, I thought, later on in the game. I think Zach Harding's going to be a player of the future. I like the way Kluski goes about his business. And finally, I'll wrap up in saying, I love their defence. I put a word on it during the call of the game, is Taylor, Scoble, Singh,
1: Ding,
2: and now Dean being added to it with Phillip, is that they've played some of them, a couple of them have, but most of them have played together for a long, long period, and they look it. They have great confidence in themselves. There was a couple of times there where they were shot to pieces, players almost in the goal square, yet they, you know, they kick, scratch and bit and didn't allow easy goals in. The other thing I like about them as well is that they do take marks in their defensive area, and when they're at their best, they rebound terrifically out of their defence. So I think the future is really, really bright. And you know, we probably shouldn't forget when you've got the likes of Byrne, who then gives Parfitt a chop out in the middle of the ground. And the big one is Slensong.
1: Yeah, I don't know if he's going to play.
2: If he gets back, and look, I don't think they're probably going to get a lot out of him, even if he does get back, because of the fact that it's going to take him quite a while to get into some sort of match conditioning. But I think the future's bright.
1: Yep. On the other hand, Tony, Zach Mainwaring draft selection.
2: Yeah.
1: He hasn't been the same player. Again, today he wasn't. Normally, he's normally very impactful. The last time these two sides played, Mainwaring was outstanding. Mm. Joel Weston today wasn't really, a great impact player. So there's some issues there. Some of their bottom six aren't delivering as much as they should be.
2: Yeah.
5: Now they've got a chance to regroup. So that's the bye for both of these teams. They go into their mid-season break now after 10 rounds.

0: Swans starting to lose pace, 3-7, and West Perth, they're the one team I think we can safely put a line through with one win from 9 games. Repeating those other two results, East Surmount by 26 over West Perth. They led that all day. They were never challenged. 5 goals each for Robinson and Vladic. So their two key forwards both kicked 5. Keitel kicked 5 for West Perth, but it was too little too late for West Perth. And a 7-point win for the Eagles over Swans. So that's the second win for West Coast this year over Swans. And the Eagles just starting to be more than nuisance value, Tony.
1: There's no doubt, and it seems to coincide, and I know they had injuries today and didn't have, I'm not sure whether they had both of them, but seems to coincide with picking up those extra 2 players, and obviously quality players are now AFL listed players, that has given them the confidence and self-belief within their squad that they can win games, and all for the betterment of the competition, Jacob. It now, you know, deepens the competition where you're going down to, you know, Subiaco, which is the eighth team in, you know, the eight. It's good. It makes it all the more reason to be more excited about the ladder and about a competitive even competition. And look, Swan Districts certainly aren't going to make it, but
2: you know, cheeky.
1: They're certainly going to give, you know, the top sides a run for their money when they get the opportunity. So really, there's only one write-off team in the group at the moment. That's probably West Perth.
0: Yeah, but I can't see Swans making it. That was a season-defining game today. If they win that, they're back on pace. Lose.
1: Yep.
0: Yeah. And a narrow loss, it must be said. They lost by 7 points. So not the way that Doc Blakely wanted to finish, Nathan Blakely, Swans ruckman. But congratulations again on a wonderful career in black and white for Swan Districts. Looks like Jake Pacini got injured in that game too for Swans. He's had a terrible run on the injury front. So disappointing news. I think we got through with a clean bill of health today. Certainly a few sore bodies, but I don't think anyone was ruled out.
3: I wouldn't be surprised. Well, Clement
0: by next week.
3: So that gives Bailey Rogers a chance to rest up, because I reckon he would have been managed had they been playing.
0: Yep, that's a fair point. He went off about 4 different times in the hands of the physio. So, yeah, tough day for Clement, and 3 losses in 4 games, back to the pack, and the season just gets ever tighter. We thought Clement were the runaway team. Right now, if I ask you, Tony and Mitzi, who's your premiership favourite? Well, at this stage of the year, Mitzi?
2: I've made my point, I reckon. At this point, Peel Thunder.
0: 6-3, they've won 5 in a row. Good percentage, plenty of AFL talent. Tony?
1: Yeah, look, I have seen no cause to change. I'm stick with East Perth.
0: Yeah, and they're building nicely, but next weekend's game is huge. Rushton Park in Mandurah, round 11. Peel Thunder, East Perth, Lane Groot Stadium. We'll be there for that one. Other games in the round, Subi and East Fremantle at Sutherland Logistics. That's a big game too. And South Fremantle need to arrest a bit of momentum in their season. They play West Perth. So it's a big round coming up, round 11.
1: Yeah. Now, there's one serious issue we need to address.
0: Okay.
1: Is 2 weeks ago, 3 weeks ago, Perth were overrun by Swan Districts.
0: Yes.
1: There was something amiss.
0: Yes, there was something amiss.
1: There was something amiss.
0: According
1: to our colleague here.
2: Totally amiss.
0: Just making sure the box next to us is empty.
2: Don't worry, he'll listen to the...
1: And he's come in and had the audacity today not to tip his team.
0: Very true, actually. In saying that, I can't cry foul, because I haven't tipped East Fremantle once until this weekend.
2: There was something amiss on that day when they lost. You guys got to...
0: What about some credit for Swans?
2: Yes, exactly.
0: Coming from the clouds.
2: Something amiss.
1: Words in your mouth.
2: You, I reckon Mark Stone's after you, Tony.
1: I think you did say there was player unrest.
2: I never used those terms.
0: They looked pretty buoyant today, didn't they, Tony? I didn't see too much unrest after
1: that's
0: the
1: where,
0: game.
1: You know, all that ball dust that gets thrown around.
2: There's so much in.
1: Like, you see the synergy and the camaraderie that those blokes played with today, and even at the end when there was that minor incident or the shake and so on, is that they gathered, and you know, and the one thing I always love about Perth is their supporters. You know, they
2: come out in droves.
1: Yeah, you could see how much they enjoyed that win today. They've been rock solid, and if ever a team does deserve some success to reward their supporters and their sponsors, Perth do.
2: One thing. Charlie Constable is an outstanding leader. These guys bleed for Charlie Constable. He mightn't be as impactful as he was last year, but for a guy who's new to Perth, and I say,

0: new to Perth. He's only been here 3 or 4 years. He's invested in this club, and that's why I love Charlie Constable, because he has done everything to try and make this club successful. And, you know, when you've got leaders like that, players will play for them, and that's what I like about Constable.
1: Well said. Hey, our Sienna's Player of the Day is our final piece of the broadcast for Player Best of Field today. In Perth, 17-point win. If you've just joined us, the Demons, 17-6-108 to Claremont, 14-7-91. Now, I think, is Matty deciding vote today?
0: Yeah, I'll put my two votes
1: worth in. Put your best foot forward, please, gents.
0: Well, I think the game was won in the first half, and two men were outstanding in the first half, Brandon Parfitt and Lockie Patton. I'm going to go for Lockie Patton as mine, because I thought his five goals in the first half were outstanding.
1: Tony?
2: Parfitt.
1: He had a great game last week, didn't he?
2: Mm.
1: And we awarded our Siennas on the Sunday as opposed to the Saturday with a double header.
2: He said Parfitt's had 27.
1: Yep.
2: And who's the young fella that kicked the old Patton?
1: Patton.
2: Had 17 for the game, which is pretty good.
1: Five goals. Got chastised for celebrating in the first quarter.
2: Oh, yeah.
1: Was told off. Did the Telstra man, for those who know the Telstra ad, he sort of did the back.
2: How good
1: went back and he did the shoulders arch back and he did a bit of the Telstra man.
2: How good was number five, the bounce through? Like, it didn't look like it was going to get there.
0: Yeah.
2: I suppose in a way as well, in that last quarter, difficult shots.
0: Two or three opportunities.
2: If he had a slot of them, and I know if, you know, your uncle and whatever.
1: Auntie.
2: If he slotted them seven, you wouldn't even be talking about it, would you? But no. Parfitt, it's just Parfitt has such an impact.
0: Yeah.
2: And I don't know whether I'm too one-sided with Parfitt, but yeah, I just love the way, you know, the last 2 weeks, the two games he's played, I've just loved the way he's gone about it. I'm glad Matt's got the choice. We just make an opinion,
1: yeah. And then Matt has to make the tough call. For the record, I think Parfitt over four quarters was probably the best player in the game, but there were plenty of good players for Perth. I reckon it could go to any number of players. I know Dave back in the studio has just texted through Will Tilby's his best player.
0: Tilby was fantastic.
2: Yeah, he was terrific.
1: Davis, Taylor, Wills. Plenty of winners across the ground.
2: I reckon just to try and bamboozle him a little bit more, is it the comment you just made? Are you going to judge it over a half or four quarters?
1: It's a four-quarter game. That's what it took for Perth to win.
0: And you've got to, well, I've made my decision, so it's up to Matty.
1: Matt Grublich, the floor is yours. Drum roll.
0: He's probably going to go for Freddie Brayshaw.
3: Look, Parfitt, had we given out the award last week, Parfitt would have won hands down. So it would have made my job easy had I been deciding for that game. Today, Patton was outstanding. Five goals, really like him. First half was just electric footy. And, you know, did some nice things. Got that turnover in the middle of the ground, which set up the Clark goal, which almost sealed the game pretty much. So Patton, heavy consideration. Will Tilby, a very exciting player, heavy consideration. And I want to give a shout-out as well to Jasper Peace, who I thought would have won the Siennas had Claremont got up. I know Clark kicked those three goals late, but two of them, you'd say, well, one was a soft free kick and one was a soft 50-metre penalty. So it really was only one against Peace, who I thought was outstanding. But drum roll now, you can do it, Jacob. Lockie Patton.
1: Five goals for the goal sneak. Gets him his Siennas Player of the Day. Happy with that, gents?
0: I am.
1: You haven't been happy all day, though, to be honest, Tony. I don't know how we went raising money for the Whigs either. We didn't come back to that because we were so invested in the game. But we've just got to do that, don't we? We've just got to bite the bullet, give an extension to our listeners for the rest of the next couple of days.
2: You need to hammer it on Monday.
1: We will.
0: Let's keep going.
1: Yep. Please keep donating, because the radiothon isn't over. We run through until Monday at the end of Waffle World, 6 p.m. Monday. So once the team's done with Matt, Brett and John, that's the end of our radiothon for 2026. So donate generously.
2: You could add another attraction to it if you wanted to.
1: We're getting into dangerous territory now, but what would that be?
2: Yeah, Mitchie goes as Lady Godiva, so the wig is long enough to...
1: Same Edna?
2: He goes naked.
1: No, oh, no.
3: No.
1: We'd have to raise at least 20 grand for that because we'd have to pay a fine for public indecency. So, no, I don't think that's something we'll do. We said we wouldn't do anything too silly in this radiothon, and that might have just gone a little bit too far.
2: To mention, though, to our donors that... The highest donor, highest bidder can sit in the box with us.
1: That's true. So the next couple of days, it did go a little quiet on the radiothon front today. We realise it's tough times for people and it's challenging to ask people to tip into their pocket, but it's all for a great cause. So if you're listening here to the post-match, Mitzi, all of us, I think, are going to wear a black afro just to pay tribute to Mitzi for his wonderful tenure as a Demon. Played over 100 games, dual premiership player, and will turn up at a waffle venue.
3: How many old Guernseys have you got? Can we wear the Guernseys as well?
1: Number 24 on the back?
0: No, just...
1: Josh Edwards will lend a couple.
0: Josh will lend.
2: I'm not putting a Demon's job.
1: You've got limits all of a sudden, have you, Tony?
3: Just on Perth, I mean, we spoke pre-game about how young they are. But if you look at it, well, so we've got, you know, Will Tilby now has come into his own. You look at Baxter Phillip, he's taken another step. He's gotten even better than where he was. These young players like Catchard, Riley Wills, they're taking actually another step, and they've unearthed some young talent too, Archie Gardner, you know. So they've taken the next step. And then I look at Claremont and I'm thinking, oh, they need to rejig some things at the moment. A couple of injuries, you know, Rogers looking slow based on, you know, the fact that he is injured. He's been in great form otherwise. And then no Davis, Manier, Jennings, Hopkins at the moment. So
2: right, I'm going to...
1: We're out of time.
2: I'm going to ask the last hard question.
1: Yes.
2: Of Mitzi. Why can't, and I'm talking this year, why can't Perth win a premiership?
0: I think it is always hard to win a premiership, Tony, when you haven't won one for 49 years.
1: Records are meant to be broken.
2: So you're going against records rather than the player.
0: I think that there's still got too many young guys who, when if they get into a grand final, would be a struggle.
3: Tell that to Subiaco in 1973.
1: 49 years.
0: I can't remember that long ago.
2: Tell Kevin Sheedy that in 2000, Baby Bombers. So you're saying the list isn't quite good enough just yet?
0: Not yet.
1: Well, it's a very open season. I don't think any of us can sit here right now and say there's a clear standout for the premiership, and that's great. It's 10 rounds in. We're halfway through.
2: I reckon on that comment, Stoney will be after you.
1: Well, he's waiting at the bottom of the stairs.
0: He's
1: been
0: now.
1: Listening for the last hour. We're out of time. Thank you, Mitzi. Congratulations to your Demons.
0: Yeah, good win.
1: Tony, thank you as always.
2: Yeah, no, good day, guys. It was a good game of footy.
1: It was one of the best we've seen this year. Thanks, Matty.
3: Thanks, everyone.
1: That's the end of our coverage of Waffle Round 10 winners today. East Fremantle over West Perth, West Coast over Swans, and here, the Demons, a famous win. They break a 12-game losing run, and they win here at Claremont Oval for the first time since 2020. 17-6, 108 to 14-7, 91. We're off to NBL 1 West in the next 15 minutes. Thanks to Dave Eckhart back in the studio. We will catch you next week at Rushton Park for Round 11.

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1: Adam Voges is with us. Does it leave you nervous regarding what it might do if the Scorchers became privately owned?
2: I think in terms of growing the sport, growing the competition and growing the game in a competitive world market, it will happen at some point. 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
1: Where should Job Shanahan play, Brady?
4: Good question. He's very versatile and he can take a mark inside the ground, but he's a damaging force, marking so many. That fourth quarter against North was very impressive. Probably three or four contested marks. He's got a really nice set shot. Playing great football. Another young star that's so exciting. He can play anywhere, but I think Ford.
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1: It's an overcast afternoon here in the south of Perth. We're in Mandurah for round 11. WAFL action in what is becoming a thoroughly engaging, absorbing 2026 Waffle Premiership season. Peel Thunder win today. They will go top of the ladder. It'll be their sixth consecutive win, and it'll be their second longest winning streak in club history. They're currently equal second with five. They were at one stage 1-3 in this season, but they've found their best form. And rather unsurprisingly, that has coincided with a good availability of Fremantle Dockers. There will be 15 Fremantle-listed players out there today. It didn't help them in the reserves. There were five Dockers who had to filter down to the twos. East Perth has just won that particular contest. It is Peel Thunder East Perth on Sport FM, round 11, game of the day, and so much at stake in a season that's getting tighter by the week. Clemont's loss last week has opened the door for Peel Thunder to take top spot. Despite winning three premierships, they have never won the minor premiership, so they've never finished top of the ladder, but certainly teams that finish top in the top five generally have success at the end of the year. Jacob Lansby, my name, looking forward to the next 3 hours here on Sport FM's coverage, and you can listen on the website, sportfm.com.au, the Community Radio Plus app, as well as on your radio, 91.3 FM. We'll keep you across the other two games today, Subiaco East Fremantle at Leaderville Oval, and a very interesting clash as well at Fremantle Oval, with South Fremantle looking to break a three-game losing streak up against bottom place West Perth. East Perth not yet out onto the ground, but Peel have made their way out onto what is a very overcast and chilly Rushton Park. We're not expecting any rain. A cloud does look a little menacing, but it's quite high and a top of 18 degrees with no rain expected down here in Mandurah today. Let's introduce our experts, Chris Pitsopoulos and Tony McHale, as we move into round 11 and certainly the business end of the season. Mitzi, I'll start with you as I say good afternoon. East Perth, we've seen them twice this season, and both times have had resounding wins over Claremont, South Fremantle, fellow contenders. Can they do it over a very strong Peel Thunder team today?
2: Yeah, good afternoon, Jacob, and Matty, and Tony, and listeners. Gee, it's going to be a hard ask for them to do that today, Jacob. It's amazing, Tony, you see the ins for Peel Thunder. Five players come in and they're all AFL experienced players. It's going to be a real challenge for the Royals. I expect a pretty dour, tight game. I don't think the scoring will be high, but you go through that list of Peel Thunder, it's going to be take them a real big effort from East Perth to win this contest.
1: Here comes East Perth. Now, they have co-captains, as they have done, but it's two new co-captains because both Brayshaw and Amaduri are out. So Scott Jones and Angus Scott, the two great Scots, will lead East Perth into battle today. Scott Tuohy, also acting captain of Peel. Jack Sears is out with injury, so we're acting captains on both sides of the page. Tony McHale's no stranger to the East Perth Football Club, triple premiership coach at the Royals, and certainly this feels like a season that promises plenty, Tony. This is a stern challenge today for the Royals. Afternoon to you.
3: Afternoon, everyone. Jacob, I can. I mentioned off air before we before the start of the game, bringing back a. It wasn't all that much a fond memory, but I can recall in my coaching days we played East. When I was coaching East Perth, we played Peel, and we played them down in Collie, Mitzi, and I can remember being absolutely buoyed by the fact that we had eight AFL players granted to us on that particular occasion, one of them being Big Dean Cox as well, and you couldn't help but think that we were going to have a comfortable win, and we went down to Collie and lost that game. So the fact that they've got 15 AFL players playing for them today doesn't give them any guarantees, and I think the good thing about it is that East Perth should really embrace this, because this can really give them some real confidence on finding out where they're at and what Peel are going to throw at them. And look, there's a lot of conjecture around how many players can play, etc., etc. I think probably in the preview of the game, this is not the right time and moment to talk about that, but having 15 players is really going to be a test. But, you know, look, I just like the chances of East Perth today, and I think I'd just love to see them take it up as a challenge. When you look at, just quickly on the scoring line, both teams, Peel are averaging 78.4 compared to East Perth 79. So there's only a point in it over the course of the year. And the other, the main area is points against, that both teams have been very, very miserly from the point of view that, and this is what we've marvelled at Peel, one thing that I've loved about Peel on the occasions we've seen them this year is that they have been miserly in terms of letting sides score against them. They've been able to average 58 points against, but then again, not to be sneered at, East Perth are averaging 65, so there's not a great deal in the points for and against from both sides, so I'm giving East Perth a real chance today.
1: Yeah, I'm with you. It does feel like East Perth are setting themselves. This is a season very finely balanced. We mentioned the scenario today. Peel win, they go top. East Perth can close to within second or third spot with a result positive today. But a loss and you're right back in the middle of the pack again, such as the evenness of the season with teams like Perth and even an East Fremantle, a Subiaco not too far off the mark either. So a few other teams sniffing around in a very tight season of football. Hamish Brayshaw casting a pretty downtrodden figure. He's just had surgery on a hamstring in the last few days. Sandover medalist, co-captain, and not expected to feature again in the home and away season. He's the only change today for East Perth. Kai Wilcox comes back from his own soft tissue injury and will play down back. We'll come back. We'll introduce Matty Grubelich, who's part of the call team today as well, and we'll continue to preview this contest. It is Peel Thunder and East Perth. The whistleblowers making their way out onto the ground. Four umpires officiating today. We'll be back with the build-up to the start of this contest, round 11, Peel Thunder and East Perth.
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1: Game in this very tight waffle season, round 11, Peel Thunder and East Perth. So officially into the second half of the home and away season. This is the second meeting between these sides in season 2026. They met only, about 6-7 weeks ago down at Leaderville Oval, where it was a one-goal win to Peel Thunder, 9-8-62 to 8-8-56. Perhaps that's a feel for today. We're feeling like it may be a low-scoring game, a battle of the defences, but certainly time will tell in that respect. We've heard from our experts, Tony McHale, Chris Mitsopoulos. Let's welcome Matt Grubelich, fresh off before the footy this morning, my co-commentator for this game between Peel and East Perth. G'day, Matty.
4: Jacob, Tony, Mitzi, good afternoon to all of the listeners as well. Looking forward to today's game, and hopefully Mitzi is wrong in his prediction that it's going to be a low-scoring affair. Hopefully we see a lot of goals kicked today. Fair few changes for Peel, obviously, with 15 AFL-listed players, so that was ticked off by the Waffle and by East Perth. So in comes Oscar McDonald, Jaeger O'Meara, Corey Wagner, your man on Sports Breakfast. That's going to be an interesting chat on Tuesday morning. Brandon Walker returning from concussion, and Chris Sherry as well, the electric small. Now, out goes Adam Swade, Leon Kickett, Darcy Peterson, Aiden Riddle, and Taj Wyberd. No Jack Sears as well. That hand injury will keep him out till around about round 16 is what Peel Thunder are saying. For East Perth, just the one change, but you mentioned it before, Jacob, Hamish Brayshaw out for the season, most likely with that hamstring surgery. So in comes Kai Wilcox today, returning a player to the side, and obviously he provides them with some stability.
1: Well, I'll tell you what, East Perth, Mitzi, are missing some keys, aren't they? No Brayshaw, no Amaduri, no McCready, and the diagnosis doesn't sound positive with Brayshaw. Certainly Amaduri's fighting an uphill battle to get back as well. He's got a fracture of his foot, so that could be his season over, and at best McCready will be back for the last block of games in the home and away season. So East Perth losing key personnel, and arguably Peel getting stronger by the game, looking for six straight wins, 15 Dockers today. So a lot of people saying, and they would have heard on Waffle World and various shows, 14 is the normal amount. They're allowed to play 15 per an agreement. If they have 20 AFL-listed players available, which is a very rare occurrence, it's never happened in the alignment between Fremantle and Peel, they're allowed to play 15 at waffle level, 5 in the reserves, and that was agreed to by East Perth. So East Perth didn't put up any sort of argument, Mitzi, but certainly they'd love to have those three players I mentioned out there, Amaduri, Brayshaw and McCready, but not available today. How do they break down Peel's very stingy defence?
2: Yeah, look, they're three first-choice players, and this is going to be the issue for me for East Perth. I think their defence is very good. They're a little bit suspect up forward. They'd really need players like Graham and Middleton to shine, and Mitch Schofield. But, you know, that defence, every time we watch Peel, they are so strong and so structured down back. So they've got to win the middle of the ground, and I reckon that's going to be their problem, because Jeremy Sharp is in Sandover medal form. And when you bring in Jager O'Meara and Corey Wagner into that mix, how are they going to win more than they lose in the middle of the ground? And Lockie Tardrew has been an outstanding recruit for them this year. That's the area, because I reckon both defences are pretty strong. It's the area in the middle of the ground, and whoever can make the most of their opportunities when they do win that ball out of the middle is going to win the game. And I just think Peel's structure down back is just a little bit too strong for the East Perth forwards, where at the other end I think Peel Thunder can kick a winning score, which might only be 10 goals in my opinion.
1: So the two skippers, both acting, coming together. We mentioned co-captains still in the absence of Amaduri and Brayshaw. It's Angus Scott, Scott Jones. It's the diminutive Angus Scott who's in there with a man of similar size, Scott Tuia, youngest ever Peel Thunder skipper, and he's won the toss and pointed them to the right of your radio dial towards the city end of the ground here at Rushton Park in Mandurah. Tony, one of the great matchups today will be Scott Jones, a former Docker and a real giant in more ways than one for East Perth, against Sean Darcy, who's trying to prove a point. He's trying to build fitness and form to win his spot back at AFL level. That feels like a matchup that could define the game today. How do you see it?
3: Yeah, it took the words out of my mouth, Jacob, is that I'm really fascinated to see what they do with Darcy. No doubt they'll play him the majority of the time in the ruck, but I mentioned during the week on your program, I'd love to see Darcy play a lot of time, actual game time, which gives him the opportunity to play in the forward line, because I think that's the craft that he needs to work on in terms of making Fremantle their senior team better. The other area that I'm a little concerned about is that I just think if Fremantle up top have got any areas of weakness, it may be in their defence. So I'm going to be really interested to see how the likes of McDonald, Simpson, Draper, Davies and Walker, who are likely contenders. The other player that you would think, or two players you've mentioned, or three players, I guess, in Sharp, Wagner and O'Meara, are players that are likely to come in and maybe force some players out of their senior team to see what their form's like today going forward. But look, it looks a formidable task when you consider the players that East Perth have got out, but it's a great challenge for them today.
1: Well, players moving to their positions, and Jones and Darcy will start their battle, staring down one another from opposite sides of what is a very muddy centre circle. Haven't had any rain in recent days, but we know there was a heavy storm that affected the south of Perth only a couple of weeks ago. So it looks like it's seen a fair bit of traffic already, the middle of Rushton Park, and that's where Jones and Darcy will do their best work. Tom North, our Sienna's player of the day, a fortnight ago, starting on Jager O'Meara. Cooper Stevens going against Lockie Tardrew, and Liam Tedesco is starting in the middle. He's going to line up on Jeremy Sharp. So there's some of the matchups in the early stages here of this crucial clash in round 11. Can Peel make it 6 straight wins? Can East Perth continue to prove their credentials against the best in the WAFL? We're about to get underway on Sport FM. 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A warm welcome to the team, and great to have them on board in season 2026.
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2: Oh, look, I have to go for Peel, but in a close one.
3: Unlike Mitzi, I'm not going to bail out on my team. I'm going for East Perth.
2: East Perth's not my team.
1: They were many moons ago.
3: Perth were last week.
1: Well, we know Tony's in good form, isn't he, with his tipping?
2: He is. Yeah. He is. Good to see our man Corey Watts. He's picked up Tregenza, who's not starting in the square, but starting out on a pocket.
1: Now, the players have been in position for 60 to 90 seconds. They're looking up at the clock. We haven't yet got to 2:30. Everyone's too eager, and we can't officially start until we hit 2:30. 2:30. So Curtis Snudden's just pausing in the middle of the ground, the field umpire, and he'll loft the ball into the air in a moment. Peel Thunder East Perth with hit 2:30, and it's time for round 11 action here on Sport FM. East Perth for me, Matty.
4: Yeah, siren sounds. Peel for mine as they look to win the clearance through Tardrew. Falls over the football. Incoming Stevens hard, and we'll have another ball up. Just forward of centre for the Thunder. Kicking to the right of your dial this afternoon in the first quarter, the southern end of the ground. Big frames in there. Darcy and Jones, it's just like two big Mack trucks going at it. Tuia over the footy. One out by Peel Thunder. Here they go. They're going to load up at half forward. Tregenza has to wait for it. Gets the hand pass. 30 metres out. Pops it over the top to Bryce. Takes the mark. No. Play on, says the umpire. Kick didn't go the required distance. And a ball up in the right forward pocket for the Thunder.
2: I reckon Corey Watts will be happy with that because he left his man, resulted in that short kick.
4: Darcy the tap, Tuia overran it. North wins out, clears defensive 50. Queck pushed under the footy and a mark taken by Draper can go across the ground to McDonald.
1: And the switch is on. We'll see a bit of this today. This is how Peel like to play. Change angles and they go to the far side. Wagner waits and marks on his chest.
2: It was well done by McDonald. Could have kicked a shorter ball but went for the longer one.
1: Wagner's first game since round 18 at this level last year. Penetrating kick, Foley a hand to it, but a whistle behind and Watts has been penalised. Push in the back, it'll go to Tregenza. Watts gets up a little flummoxed, but the free kick has been paid, or is it to Darcy?
2: Darcy's
1: the one who's come up with the kick. So this is a good start for the Dockers ruckman.
2: He looks a lot leaner than I've seen him before, Tony Darcy. Looks like he's dropped quite a bit of weight. And as you said, it'd be good to see him play up forward a bit because that's the area where probably he would have an advantage over Mason Cox.
1: Just pushing forward on this occasion. Playing in the ruck, Sean Darcy playing at Peel and kicking the first goal inside 2 minutes. For the Dockers' big man, Peel Thunder hit the scoreboard. Of course, Darcy famously played in their 17 flag. He had 73 hit-outs that day, and he hits the scoreboard first inside 2 minutes.
3: Well, early stages, just watching the East Perth players, is that they seem too occupied with their opponents at the moment, and they're not really attacking the footy. There's more interest in trying to nullify their opponent. And on the other hand, is that we're seeing Peel play in a manner very similar to what Fremantle do, is that when they have got their hand on ball, and really East Perth have rarely done that so far in this early stages of the game, they've been really keen on moving the ball quickly, and we saw that happen on that occasion.
4: Yeah, it's been all Peel Thunder opening 2.5 minutes of this game. They lead 6-0. Both rucks go at it. Couldn't really get a hand to the footy. Scott picks it up, wins it to North. Hand passes towards Foley. Then over the top on the wing, Scott is being mown down from behind, holding the ball. Greyhounds chase of the day very early from Tobin Murray. Plays on immediately. O'Meara puts his teammate Sharp under immense pressure. And Jones, the big man. Peel still went out, though. Here goes Walker from centre half forward, looks inside, turns it over. Suits are in the way at right half back.
3: Well, they certainly look up and about Peel at the moment. There's an avalanche of players running down the field in attack.
4: So East Perth attacking to the outer side wing. Davies taps it down only as far as Van Diemen. High ball towards the scoreboard. Picked up by McDonald of Peel. Back to Draper and now into Walker. Wagner, a sports breakfast man, spun in the tackle, brought to ground, holding the ball. Middleton receives the free kick and it will come back to Desco. Just put his hands up. Says we don't want to play on and take the advantage. Now they go to the outer side. Peak just in from the boundary line. Looks into the pocket. Scott should have taken a mark. Should have done better. Gets it back though. The hand pass into Craven. Just throws it over his head really. Quick at right half forward. Wheels around. Just breaks away from a would-be tackler. But he ran into trouble. Walker pinned him. Holding the ball at left half back for Peel.
2: Oh, it's a hot footy at the moment. Some good tackling by both sides.
1: Yeah, it's got all the hallmarks of a big game, doesn't it? Sharp receives, has nothing further afield, so defensively back to the goal square by hand for Davies and into the back pocket for McDonald.
3: Well, we've seen Murphy, Scott, and Quick second-guessing.
1: Now, Jaron Carr, he pulls his kick back to the defensive goal square, almost like a goalkeeper. Davies didn't move from his previous position. And out wide to Tardrew in the orange boots. He chips beyond the defensive 50 and cruising down the ground and marking in for Pearly. Simpson. Simpson squares it up on the 45. In the helmet today, Brandon Walker. A couple of concussions this year. Bounces through the middle of Rushton Park, and that's a nice pass. Spotted a teammate further afield in Murray. He wheels and drives it long. They've got three on none at the top of the goal square. Bryce marks and runs to the goal line. That was a real breakdown in communication from East Perth's back line. And Peel have the hot start. They have two goals through the first 5 minutes. Tristan Bryce hitting the scoreboard for the Thunder. We're here for station sponsor Classic Contractors.
2: Well, it's typical Peel, isn't it, Tony? They love to move the ball across the ground in their back half, then find opportunities, and they did it on that occasion with the ball coming back into the corridor. East Perth defenders moved up the ground, and there was three Peel players all on their own goal side on that occasion.
3: Yeah. And it started from the back, Mitzi. Yes. You know, Walker and Draper, you can see that when they win possession of the ball, they are just taking off, and they are really going to play that fast, quick run, overlap, and, you know, a great kick by Walker to keep the ball in the corridor. And, you know, East Perth are pressing up. If they're going to press up, they've got to turn the ball over at the source.
4: Michael Frederick in the crowd, drawing some attention from some young fans. Two goals straight, Peel Thunder. East Perth yet to score, haven't really had much possession in their forward half. North wrapped up in a tackle. Tui, a good pickup to Wagner, evades the would-be tackler, then finds his teammate in Murray over the top to Sharp, 40 metres from goal, releases the hand pass to Hewitt, loads up from 35 and misses to the right. Minus score, Sharp went down and was helped up by Wagner. So 2-1 Peel plays East Perth. Yet to score 6.5 minutes into the opening term.
3: Clever play by Sharp to hold the ball to release his player into the open space.
1: Yeah, copped a hit for his troubles. I think we refer to that as sharp pain. Ball at fullback as Foley trots out of the goal square and goes long towards halfback. Quick under the ball, fisted away by Davies. Gets 20 metres on it, back inside 50. Overrunning at Murray. Tedesco too clean and strong. They feed it by hand. Foley threads it to Regan and they chip to the outer side. And Schofield marks. But there's not much up ahead, so he's going to have to hold the ball here. 7 minutes of this first quarter for Classic Contractors, station sponsor, and East Perth really yet to mount an attacking foray.
2: We've just got to hold possession of the ball for a little while.
1: Peel by 13 points, and they're on the change of angle. Lateral kick to Foley. Now they have numbers in their half of the ground. Right for the short kick, pushed into it by his opponent. He marks anyway. He might have got the free kick. Wright's looking across to the broadcast side. He's running on the diagonal and then pulls the left foot kick towards Big Scott Jones, who is in good position. Marks and hands it off to the running Van Diemen. East Perth the chance to go forward. Schofield now on the opposite half-forward flank. Able to gather. Back to goal. Very short kick, not 15. Burgeal into the pocket. Another short pass. Broken up well by McDonald, who cut across for Peel. Hand pass to Walker. Sidesteps. Gets it to Banfield. Banfield tightroping the boundary. Now gives it to Sharp, who shrugged off that hit. And he's kicked to the wing. Falls beautifully for Bryce. Already a goal scorer.
4: Peel again streaming towards goal. They've got a 5-on-2 advantage here. If they get it, they're going to. From Paul Mia, finds Nichols with the shaved head. He can play on and run into an open goal. It's three straight for the Thunder. They have started this game like a house on fire. 3-1-19. East Perth yet to score 8 minutes into the opening term.
3: Well, again, we're seeing the pattern of play, as I mentioned, Mitzi. And East Perth, if they turn the ball over, particularly in their forward half, Peel are just rebounding from out of defence with that run and overlap, and they're playing right through the corridor. And as I mentioned, either turnover or if they're pressing up, they've got to make sure that they win possession of the football, because Peel are just, with their run and overlap, are just going to cut East Perth to pieces, as they've done in the early stages of this game.
2: Well, East Perth defence are under so much pressure, they need support from their midfielders, because they have pressed up, but Peel have managed to keep some of their forwards goal side, and it's happened twice now, and they've kicked easy goals.
1: Yeah, their defence is in disarray. They've been so well organised in recent weeks, but they're at sixes and sevens. Jones says, I'll do it myself. Rips it out of the ruck for East Perth. Skips a kick inside 50. Burgeal shoved his man right in the middle of the back. It then comes off the boot of the Peel player in Hunter, and it goes across the line. He's been pinged.
2: What for?
1: He was pushed into the ball. It was an inadvertent shin to the boundary. Right. It went 20 metres the wrong way, but the umpire deemed that was a soccer. And so it's out of bounds, deliberate. Free kick East Perth at right full forward. And someone's found our microphone, Matty. Graham snaps and gets the belly of the ball across the face. Doesn't score some justice, but it bounces up for Peake. Feeds it back to Queck, surrounded by Peel jumpers. Has to hand pass laterally to Schofield, and he goes 20 metres back on the half volley. Clean gather from Suter to Regan. Regan's kick up the corridor, and Hunter cutting across in the long sleeves. Marks for Peel defensively. They lead by 19 points.
4: Yep. Banfield centre half back. Now comes to the near side. Hewitt on a wing. Takes the mark on his chest. Had some space. Now looks ahead. Kicks to no one really, but well, it's going to be Murray running back to goal. Bounces over his head. That was unlucky for Sherry. Regan now can clean it up for East Perth. Milner knocked as he kicked it. And Hewitt's going to sit in the way and take a strong contested mark. Man in front over Schofield. So Hewitt, member side wing, goes lateral to Draper. And Peel Thunder will look to switch the play now. Davies at centre-half back. Goes across the ground. In front of the scoreboard is Banfield. Takes a mark on his chest. And East Perth just shifting across defensively. So Peel Thunder, a little bit of slow play here. Popping it over the top to Hunter.
2: East Perth are nonplussed at the moment, Tony.
4: On that Ballantyne wing as it reads now. No Hayden there anymore. Maybe the Storms took it out. High looping ball to the hot spot inside 50 for Peel Thunder. Schofield at the front, gets it to Jones, hat kick forward, and it works out to Scott at right half back. So Angus Scott now, and it's going to be a 50 metre penalty. So there you go. Again, we've seen it come to play. Ben Hancock on the mark, just overstepped. And Angus Scott can now try and load up from the middle of the ground.
1: Well, he hasn't got a lot to go to. Peel have folded back quickly. And Scott just forward of the centre circles. Peel by 19 points on the retrovision scoreboard. First quarter for Classic Contractors. Deep kick inside 50. Queck will get a sit here. Again, he went slightly underneath it, but Graham was taken down. No. Umpire said that Graham took his opponent down. Free kick to Davies. Last line of defence for Peel. Dangerous kick across the defensive goal. Finds its way to the target. Toby Wan. NGA, one of 15 dockers out there, chips it laterally, and the mark taken by Hewitt, who, as Matt mentioned, playing higher up the ground on a wing.
2: Had a lot of the ball early too. Hewitt.
1: He's going back to the goal square. So Peel happy to just find their way around, not taking the long kick to a pack, happy to just chip the ball across their defensive goal. Presenting at half-back is Sharp. Having a superb season. Could well be leading the Sandover medal in the pink boots, so we won't be able to miss him today. Was thinking of the switch, now he does. Commit to kicking to a contest. Watts well positioned, Tregenza gets a hand to it and recovers. Hand passes to Bryce, loops it over the top towards Sherry. He's right half forward for Peel. Penetrating kick towards the goal square. That hasn't been touched. It's bounced through for a goal. Chris Sherry kicks a goal. I think he was, well, he's definitely passing it towards a man who was offside running to the goal square. It was Nichols, and Nichols, his hands were there. He's obviously had a fresh airy, and it's bounced through for a goal. So four goals to Peel, and there are early danger signs for East Perth. 4-1-25 plays zero this first quarter for station sponsor Classic Contractors. Dulux accredited painters, the gold standard.
2: Well, it is the scoring end, Jacob. We must remember that. The breeze is slightly going in that direction that Peel are kicking. But, Tony, the way they just hold the footy in their back half, they'll kick it across and switch until they find an opening somewhere in the middle of the ground, and their skills are so good. You can't play zone footy against a team with good high skills, and they just seem to have plenty of space when they get the ball and there's someone down the ground they can kick to.
3: Well, their defence has certainly been stretched. They've been taken into foreign ground, really, up the ground and having to get goal side.
4: Queck into the ruck, wins a clean hit out, but we'll have another stoppage here as North was able to wrap up. Jaron Carr in the middle of the ground. Ball thrown back up. Tregenza's in there this time. And again, repeat stoppage here. So East Perth will like this just for the time being, trying to wrestle back some momentum. Peel, four straight goals to start this opening quarter. Banfield wins a clearance, though. Gets it to Murray now. O'Meara evades. Hand pass over the top. Strong tackle in the middle of the ground and a ball up.
1: Around the grounds quickly, Matty, for station sponsor Freight Mart. East Mount will buy a point over Subi. Subi kicked the first three. Sharks have kicked the next three. And it's 2-1. Sounds like a World Cup soccer scoreline. Souths over West Perth.
4: Graham into the ruck now. So it looks as though Queck might go in with the chop out for Jones in centre ruck contest, but as soon as it's around the ground, Graham will go for those. As Tedesco lost the footy, got it back, just a hack kick forward, gained some meterage, only as far as Banfield, and now Davies kicks to half forward. Nichols strong, should have taken the mark though, off hands, ball close to the boundary line, it's out now, and a throw-in. Saunders wants to take the kick, but it'll be a throw-in in front of our broadcast position at right half forward for the Thunder. So, ball to be thrown back in. Tregenza, Graham, North, Windsor, only as far as Davies, had to sit and wait, then break away, back to Banfield, Carr, McDonald at centre wing, undecided, in a bit of a situation, but they're going to get clear again through Hunter in the corridor. He can run 60 metres from goal. Poor kick, though, inside. It might work out. In the end, the snap from 40 from Jacob Hewitt. He's kicked it. He's had a great start to this game. One of the Peel locals, 15 AFL-listed players for the Thunder today. That's been spoken about. But Jacob Hewitt, and he's just kicked his first goal in league footy.
3: Well, I was just looking at the defence, East Perth defence, then Mitzi. They were all one-on-one as they gathered the ball through the middle of the ground. But Hewitt, and they were all running back more towards the goal line, whereas Hewitt read the play beautifully, led up at the foot. Okay, the kick missed the target, but it was in his area, and he started off in red-hot fashion, Hewitt, and he looks a high-quality player. His skills are very, very good. He looks like an explosive-type player, but he's certainly had an impact on the game early.
1: Well, East Perth, their defence has been their hallmark in recent wins, but today, six scoring shots in 16 minutes, and the man known by everyone as LJ, Jacob Hewitt, kicks the first goal of his career. Premiership player in 24. Tregenza elevates in the middle, actually got over Jones, won the tap. Ball in dispute as Stevens' hand pass didn't clear the area. Tedesco gathers, fires it back to Van Diemen. Juan tackles him, but he's just able to inch a kick. Oh, it went 6 metres, umpire. He's paid the mark.
2: I reckon generous with six.
1: So Scott Jones paid the grab, and they needed that East Perth just to stop. Out wide to Tedesco, dishes to the run of Saunders, and his short pass massaged to half forward. Van Diemen. Sam Van Diemen lofts it high. East Perth need a leaper here. Graham gets a sit, hands to it, and did he bring it down? No, says the umpire. Ball up at the top of the goal square.
3: Interesting, Jacob. We've got Darcy playing as a forward at the moment, so maybe that is the plan.
1: Tap down by Jones. Plenty of bodies around this ball just outside East Perth's goal square. If you've just joined us on Sport FM, 5-1-31 Peel. East Perth are yet to score in this first quarter for station sponsor Classic Contractors. Umpire releases the ball up. Jones. Handball came out in there from Sharp. He gets it back from Hancock. Hunter just sold a bit of candy, put the ball out, drew the man, gave to Tardrew. They're doing this all in tight confines. Wagner, don't argue, dishes to Carr. They're through midfield with overlap hand pass. Tuia kept his composure, numbers out wide, uses the left, and Juan can run to half forward. He's got plenty of options. He'll go long and deep looking for Bryce. He's well positioned, just too much on it. He got hands to it, he worked Regan under the ball, and it's gone across the boundary line at right full forward for a boundary throw-in down here at our broadcast end.
2: This will be the fourth or fifth time that Peel have had a player on that outer side. No defender within 40 or 50 metres of him.
1: And now Peel, another chance to score. 31 points their lead early in this game. Strong team, but East Perth haven't produced their best. Tardrew nearly dacked, but got a hand pass into the pocket for Sharp. Snaps to the goal square. Good towering defensive mark. Suter backed himself in the air for East Perth and saves the day in the last line of defence.
4: He'll find Wilcox with a low ball, just takes the mark at ground level in the pocket. Close to the boundary line, pops it over the top, finds North. Been busy early on. But they need to start finding ways to score here, East Perth. Poor kick, a turnover. And here they go again, Peel Thunder. Hunter finds Darcy 51 metres from goal, directly in front, and he looks as though he's going to line up.
2: Sharp said, give it to me, and Darcy totally ignored him and said, I can get the distance.
3: I'm liking this Mitzi. I'm liking what I see about Darcy playing forward. He certainly looks in better nick than I've seen him before.
4: He's going to line it up. He kicked the first of the afternoon. Loads up from 55. I don't know if it's going to have the distance. Or is it? It has. Sean Darcy's kicked his second. He says, Justin Longmuir, put me back into the AFL side. And he has kicked Peel Thunder's sixth of the afternoon so far. 6-1-37, plays East Perth, yet to score, coming into time on.
3: Big Mason will be sweating in his boots.
2: I reckon Big Mason.
3: We're very early in the game. He's kicked two already, and he's looking very good. And I'll stand by my statement, is that I've always believed that he's got more talent, and I think it's only a matter of time, providing he continues to put games together and play at this level in the fashion that he's playing at the moment. But the problem lies from defence.
2: Yeah, they're just dominant.
3: Is they're streaming out of defence, so their East Perth forwards have got to really apply some pressure and not allow the Peel defenders to stream down the ground as they are, because what's happening then is their forwards are getting goal side and they're hurting East Perth.
1: And Tregenza's winning his hand of the ball in the middle. They'll win another clearance. Feld was sharp. Advantage allowed. Tartu races the right half forward. Deep kick. Darcy! Oh, no. Hands to it. Not paid the mark. He had a good piece of it. Suter recovers for East Perth. Close quarters to Regan by hand. His kick wasn't 15. Fumble from Angus Scott coming out of the back 50. Cleaned up by Carr. Handball comes back to Darcy. Oh, he was ripped off his possession. Wagner there to support. Hands it across to Tardru. Pulls it back to the goal square or centrally. No. And it's marked well by the Royals defence. Kick out wide. Milner took the defensive mark. And now Craven all the way down at half back, looking to save the day. East Perth shell-shocked on the Retrovision scoreboard. 37 plays one. Big sit on the outer side. No mark to Middleton, one of five who's played for both of these teams out there today. Ball comes back to Sharp, and he's going to open the back door on the switch. Tregenza's all alone. Defensive point of the square for Peel.
4: Yep, Tregenza playing higher up, looking for Paul Meir on the lead. Too strong. Ball out the back. Does it sit up for Suter? Tuia comes in late. Ball still in. They're keeping it in. They're walking it on a tightrope. Suter brought to ground by Paul Meir. Play on, says the umpire, right with the right hand. Gets it over the top. Milner just hacks it on the boot. Bouncing ball. Quick comes in from the side athletically. Ripped off by Walker and a ball up at centre wing. Members side just forward of centre for the Thunder, up by 37 points here in the first term. East Perth yet to score in the game. Jones towards the boundary line. Scott, good pick up at ground level. Right, a bit of a hat kick forward. Could have worked out to Scray, who dropped the mark. And the lasso comes into play. So it's going to be a free kick at centre wing here for the Thunder. And Simpson goes in. Dangerous kick finds Walker on the centre square.
1: And again, the switch is on for Peel. McDonald fans to the far side. Marks on his chest. We'll go out wide where Hewitt, already enjoying one of his finest quarters of league football, a goal scorer, saunters to the wing, runs his measure, kicks inside 50. Scott Jones and Darcy muscle up. Ball slips down to ground level. And again, Peel a chance. Long and strong from Jaron Carr. Well, they are cruising. Peel Thunder have kicked seven goals in just over 20 minutes of football on the Retrovision scoreboard for station sponsor Classic Contractors. I tell you, first quarter for Classic Contractors, they'll remember it. 7-1-43, plays no score, 23-minute mark.
3: I know it isn't, Mitzi, but it's like we've got an AFL B team playing a waffle team here right at the moment. And look, yeah, I was going to go on about it at the start of the game about the rules and with the amount of players that are able to play. But this is just a one-sided event right at the moment.
2: Yeah, they're dominating. But their structure down back is so good, and then they know how to spread. They spread at the right time, and then they move the ball through the corridor. And East Perth are nonplussed. They don't know what to do. They're either player watching, ball watching. They don't know who to pick up. It's just one-way traffic. But as I say, let's wait till halftime. Let's hope that East Perth can do something in the second quarter.
4: We've got to time on in the first, and Tony McCall already regretting his decision. Wagner over the top, finds Sharp. Sharp looks inside 50. Bryce overruns it, and it gives an easy sit for Jake Suter at fullback to take the mark for
2: East
4: Perth.
2: This kid's doing all right. He's trying his guts out.
4: Clears defensive 50. Jones on the lead, and he takes a strong mark over Simpson. Jones now at left half back, goes inside on the 45 kick. It's a good one too. Geez, it was audacious, and it found Stevens. Now he can cross lanes. He finds Middleton on his own, pops it over the top. Craven on the lead, 65 metres from goal. Craven just waiting. Peel Thunder with numbers back. Quek looking inside. Peel Thunder with all of the numbers, and Darcy just sitting back as the ruckman takes an easy mark. Cuts it off well. 24 minutes played first term. 43-point leaders are the Thunder. Davies, last line of defence, finds Hewitt, who's having a fair first quarter. Passes it. Finds Simpson, now can drive with his legs, and it's a good kick to centre-half forward. They'll play on to O'Meara. O'Meara, 45 metres from goal. Just a minor score as he was brought down just after he kicked it. And it was just enough to see it to the left for a behind. 7-2-44, plays nothing.
2: That was an outstanding kick by Cooper Simpson, Tony. A brilliant kick over distance and hit his target. He's a player that could easily walk into this into the Fremantle side as well.
5: Saunders decided to leave the kick-in duties for Wright, who launches East Perth to halfback. Darcy should have marked it, got rid of Scott Jones, spills down to ground level. Jones on hands and knees, feeds it back. Angus Scott hacks a kick for East Perth to the wing, nudged off it is Middleton, and Peel have numbers, fed away by hand by Davies to Hunter, who's played a good first term as well. Banfield look to go backwards, then fall them all, handball inboard, and the switch is on again. McDonald props, stops, decides to hand pass back to O'Meara. O'Meara looks laterally, they didn't have anything on, and again they just keep their composure. Mark taken by Tuia, acting captain. He goes wide. They attack around the perimeter. Banfield, that wasn't 15. He'll kick inside 50. Carr loses his footing, but still no. Drop the mark at the 11th hour. And Milner ekes a kick off the outside of the right boot through the hands of Hewitt of Peel. Disputed ball spills back to Hewitt. He's tackled by Bergeal. And we'll have a ball up 55 metres out from Peel's goal. They have done all the attacking. 44 plays nil on the Retrovision scoreboard.
2: Dominating possession, Tony. 19-6 inside 50s already in this first quarter.
5: O'Meara's kick blanketed. Again involved was Hewitt. Sharp, an awkward hand pass that almost set up a teammate, but they work it out. Tardrill just chip it inside 50, and Tuia. I think the target was actually Bryce, but he just slipped it in front of that player, Scott Tuia, and takes the mark. Good courage, because he wouldn't have known what was coming behind, but he was well protected. And safe hand, Scott Tuia. He'll kick from left half forward, 45 metres out.
2: Well, this has just been a clinic by Peel in this first quarter.
5: Go around the grounds in a moment for Freight Mart. 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Scott Tuia joins the goal-kicking party. He's kicked his first, Peel's eighth. And this first quarter for station sponsor Classic Contractors is all one-way traffic. Peel Thunder, with their strongest team in many years, lead by 50 points.
3: Well, Mitzi, I'm going to make this statement, is that Ross McQueen is pushing all his forwards into Peel's forward line.
2: Yep.
3: And what it's doing is that it's just allowing them to run rampant from defence. Yep. Where they're running, overlapping, they're using the ball brilliantly. I can't understand why you continue on with that tactic when you've had 8 goals kicked against you by flooding their forward line.
2: Yeah.
3: It's not working. It's allowing them to set up their attack from defence, and they're just cutting them to pieces. I just think he's better off going back, you know, and equalising and not allowing them to switch that ball out to that free player. From there, they're getting players in their forward line either leading up for the hit-up kick or goal side.
4: Ball back in the middle. Rucks go at it. Tregenza wins out over Jones. O'Meara, the clean clearance to half forward. Running back courageously was Murray. Tumbles, turns at ground level. Oh, one. Poor hand pass to Wagner. Put him under some pressure. Just got a hand to it. No. Holding the ball, says the umpire. Great tackle from Peake, who just managed to hang on. Now he goes laterally, finds Scott, who just has it on a string week after week after week. Bergeal playing high up the ground in the middle. Hasn't kicked too many goals this season. I think I need to see him hitting the scoreboard a little bit more. Now Stevens did well to get the crumb, looks into the pocket. Graham out the back. Could this be East Perth's first chance at a score? Davies corralling. Now at ground level, doing well, or a whistle.
2: I think it might have been a throw.
4: Carr is distraught. So it's going to be a free kick to East Perth at right full forward through Cade Scray. And he's going to have a chance to finally score for East Perth at the 29-minute mark. of the first term on the boundary line.

0: That's what they've got to do, Mitzi. And, you know, for them to be able to do that is that they've really got to be equalised. And as I mentioned a few moments ago, while they elect to push down the ground and leave the Peel defence free and able to switch and run down the ground, they're going to continue, what did you mention about a few minutes ago, 19 inside 50s. Yep. So it's obviously not working. You're just allowing them to pump the ball in. When you're going in 19 to 20 times in the quarter, pretty obvious. You look at the scoreboard, there's been 8 goals kicked by Peel.
1: Well, that's a steadier to say the least. Still a big margin. Jones, no one went up against him. He was uncontested because Tregenza opted not to leap. And that's the end of the first term, just as the umpire had called a truce in midfield. It was far from a truce for the first half hour of this contest. Peel have kicked 8 of the first 9. But as we just heard, they ended the run of majors with that goal to Cade Scray. A great tackle inside attacking 50. And a fine snap from deep in the pocket. So quarter time, before we get the goal kickers here, around the grounds for station sponsor Freight Mart. Sounds by 2 points over West Perth at quarter time there. 2-3 to 2-1. And over at Leaderville Oval, it is a 1-point lead to the Sharks. 4-1-25 to 4-straight-24. Here, it is a 44-point margin. Darcy has 2, and he played a lot of that quarter forward. His first goal was from a mark, or free kick, sorry, inside 50 in the first couple of minutes when he drifted down as a ruckman. But the second goal was as a genuine forward. Bryce, Carr, Hewitt, Nichols, Sherry and Tuia, all goal kickers for Peel, and Cade Scray is the sole goal kicker for the Royals. So East Perth have their work cut out. Peel Thunder have made a barnstorming start here in Mandurah. A quarter time, round 11, game of the day. It's Peel Thunder by 44 points.
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1: And a big warm welcome once again to Classic Contractors, who bought us that first quarter, the second term for station sponsor Kevrick Australia. 44-point lead in favour of Peel Thunder. 8 goals in the first term. They kicked the first 8 majors before Cade Scray hit the scoreboard just before quarter time. Our experts, Tony McCall, Chris Mitsopoulos, it very much looked men against boys there in that first quarter, Tony and Mitzi. It's hard to know where to from here for Ross McQueen as he addresses his charges at the first break.
3: Well, Tony, I'll just give you the stats and then you can, and this shows what really happened. 124 possessions to 76. 21 inside 50s to 7.
4: 21.
3: 11 clearances to 5. 40 marks to 23. Total dominance.
0: And on top of that, we don't get the efficiency either. Yeah. You know, they've been extremely... And they've been allowed to be efficient, Mitzi, because of the fact they're getting so much room.
3: Yeah.
0: And that's been caused by the fact of flooding their forward line. And consequently, they're leaving, you know, the likes of McDonald, you know, Simpson, Walker, Davies even from down the back, and they're using the ball exquisitely through the corridor, and they're just hitting up players, and they've moved it that quickly on occasions as well, is that they've been able to run and carry and get the ball deep into their forward line, so even if they haven't been able to back lead and use that hit up lead, they've been goal side of their defenders. And you know, East Perth are absolutely all at sea at the moment, and I think Ross McQueen just got to simplify the strategy and the tactic for mine. Get back to winning the middle of the ground. I think they were too conscious of their opponents early in the game, where they were more inclined. I was watching the East Perth mids, you know, the likes of Scott and particularly Tedesco, who looked like he had the job of going to Sharp and O'Meara, that he was more looking at his opponents rather than worrying about winning the ball. So they've been really led around at the moment. And you know, Peel have absolutely capitalised. They've had, you know, like we speak about the amount of AFL players they've got in their side, but how could you, young Hewitt, you know, his quarter was absolutely outstanding. It was terrific to see Darcy, and you know, Fremantle will be absolutely over the moon about his ruck work, but just, you know, his impact playing as a key forward. But all in all, as I mentioned, and I stick to my guns in this, and people can say it's not a case of sour grapes. It's like watching, you know, with 15 AFL listed players playing against the Waffle team, speaks for itself.
5: Extended huddle for East Perth. Tony, how can the Royals improve their method
4: in stoppages, because a lot of the time when they do get a clearance, it's a hat kick forward and Peel Thunder are there sitting back in the way.

0: Well, the first thing, Matty, is you've got to get the right position. You've got to get in front of your play. You've got to use your body. You've got to use your strength. And that's another area where I believe the Peel players have really pushed the East Perth players aside. They've just been too physical, too strong. So they've got to get inside. They've got to win and then get that forward handball going to a player outside. I see now they've shifted Stan right in the middle of the ground. You know, Tedesco's been really occupied, and we see him now lining up on O'Meara. He's got to get inside O'Meara, win the ball, feed it out to Stan Wright and North, and then give them the opportunity. You know, Quick and Graham have got to make sure that they capitalise on the opportunities they get through that midfield impetus if they can get on top. But as Mitzi called it, you know, possessions, 124-76, it just shows, one, they're not getting the ball as well, despite all of the other things that we've spoken about.
1: Well, it's a long way back, 44-point deficit at quarter time. The good news is there's still plenty of time for them to turn it around. That's got to be the way they look at it. Three more quarters of football and win the next quarter, reduce the margin by half time. Peel, though, a dominant start to this round 11 fixture.
2: Yeah, no doubt it was a 10-8 round in the first. Can East Perth wrestle some momentum back? O'Meara over the footy, trying to tap it in the direction of goal. Tardrew, Sharp, we've heard that combination plenty of times this season. Tregenza had a piece of it, was Nichols rather. Bryce at ground level, Regan's down, right. Hand pass, Peak, he's going to get it back inside from the boundary, but Sherry pushes him off the footy, and a whistle, Lasso. So it's going to be the Thunder's ball, is it? Yes.
0: That's tragic.
1: That's a knee for Regan.
0: Regan's gone again.
1: Still down. He's done a knee previous, so there'll be some concern here. Play will stop, but he landed. It was one of those classic awkward landings with the mechanism. He went up to spoil, and the landing, his leg went at a different angle to how it should have, and unfortunately I would suggest that's his day done, and in all likelihood his season
0: done. I can speak from experience, when you're in that agony that he's displaying at the moment, is that it can only be bad news.
3: Such a talented young player too, Tony.
0: He's been absolutely robbed, hasn't he, of his career. It's just unfortunate. He has a wonderful, wonderful attitude towards his game, but let's hope that it's not as bad as what we're thinking.
2: Yeah, let's hope so, as he's being helped off currently now by the trainers.
0: Another body blow for East Perth boys. You know, you guys mentioned the injury list before the game, and key players as well. McCready, Brayshaw, and Amaturi as well.
2: Brakos still missing.
0: Not a good sign. And when you look at the dominance of this Peel team, we can only hope. We've been talking a lot about how even the competition is. Well, today puts a massive scare through those thoughts, I think, Mitzi.
3: Yeah, absolutely. I see Darcy goes forward again. So that's going to be the tactic, Tony. He's going to start early and then move forward. And that's a really good move by Adam Reid. And obviously that's something he's discussed with Justin Longmuir.
2: Can barely put any weight on the leg.
3: That looked really bad. He was in absolute agony, the kid. It's just sad to see.
2: So it's been about a 2-minute break here, and we'll get underway in just a moment's time. Peel Thunder on the outer side, and it will be a Chris Sherry free kick. But Ethan Regan, it's a round of applause. He's had a great season, and it's disappointing that it could very well have come to a close just now.
3: Well, my prediction of a 10-goal win doesn't look too good. I mean, of 10 goals to win the game doesn't look too good, Tony.
1: Be a fairly dour game from here, Mitzi, if that's how it finishes.
2: So Sherry loads up inside 50. Wilcox from the side, off hands, out the back. Milner, a little undersided, finds Tedesco, though. Just a high, long ball into the middle. It was Davies. Please. And that's going to be a free kick to him for a push in the back. Middleton, that had to be better there.
1: Davies having a fine season. Still can't break into a very strong Dockers back line. Fans it wide. Mark taken there by Juan. Dishes at close quarters to Polmere. Kicks inside 50. Strong defensive mark. Coming out. Zoe was the leading player. Scott Jones.
3: Well, he's worked hard to go back, Jones, hasn't he?
0: Yeah, he has.
3: To help the back line.
1: High ball off a stand start for Quek, who seemed to be ragdolled in the contest. Big fist from Peel to the boundary. No whistle for a free kick, which means a boundary throw-in now with the ball at right half forward for the Thunder. Their lead is 44 points. 3 minutes into the second term for Kevrick Australia.
0: Certainly hasn't been East Perth's worst, Scott Jones.
3: No, he's worked hard.
0: Darcy would be relishing that, because he's got almost a certainly an AFL-like opponent.
1: Regan being taken straight to the rooms. That's the applause of the East Perth fans as he went past them. Tedesco tries to crowd a path for North. Offloads at close quarters to Scray, their goal kicker, dispossessed. Picked up by Ryan, who's playing in midfield in this quarter. Skips a kick to the wing, gets through a few, but Draper's there. Had support at the back from McDonald. They chain it up by hand again, and they weave through midfield. Walker draws the man. Hand passes towards a teammate here in Sherry. Already a goal kicker, zigging and zagging. Has to hand pass. East Perth defend well, so Peel have to bide a bit of time and go backwards. McDonald has it. There's no one behind him, and he's literally in the centre circle. Lateral kick that finds Tardrew. So Peel happy to go the long way round again.
0: At least they're slowing them down, Jacob. That's got to be their method.
1: Try and win the ball back when they do kick it to a contest. Banfield with another lateral pass with the ball in his hands. Hasn't played an AFL game this year. Tardrew runs on, marks, and hand passes back to Banfield. He'll kick long inside 50 on the left towards the target of Bryce, who's been a focal point in attack in this first quarter and a bit. Couldn't mark here. Strong tackle from Juan. Ball spills towards a Royals player who's immediately tackled. Spills out eventually, kicked into the pocket. Vacuumed by Nichols for Peel. Back to Murray, who kicked it to him originally. He's worked off the ball, and it's gone across the line for a throw-in.
0: It does
1: right half four.
0: Does appear we've got more of a one-on-one contest this quarter. So Peel haven't been able to slice through East Perth in the early stages of this quarter.
1: So on the Retrovision scoreboard, Peel 8-2-50, East Perth 1 straight 6. We're in the 6th minute of the second term for Keswick Australia.
2: Yeah, we've got a throw in right half forward for the Thunder. Right, quick hands to Desco. Close to the boundary line, picked up by Foley, keeping it in. Oh, there's a whistle.
3: Free kick.
2: North free kick. Yep, so it's going to go here to Scray. Simpson man in the mark for Peel. So at left half back, Cade Scray. Can they work something here? East Perth, and land the first blow of the second quarter. Down by 44 points from behind. Good fist McDonald towards the boundary line. He roves his own footy. Hand passes back in towards Banfield. Looks in with the left foot. It's a good kick too. Finds two here. Youngest captain in club history. Releases to Sharp. Speeds in over the top to Simpson. Wobbly old ball. Milner. Oh, he grabbed it like a basketball almost. Did well. Corralled it. Now Suter. Kick didn't go the required distance. Has to play on. Saunders. It just... Can they keep it in? Wilcox on the line. Yes, says the umpire. Don't know about that. At right half back. But, geez, they were working in a phone booth there. Well, called the play on. He was out of bounds. Has to go high down the line. Davies, strong. He took 20 marks a couple of weeks ago against South Fremantle. He's been dominating in that area of the ground so far this season. McDonald goes all the way back, and now Tardrew.
3: You talk about 15 AFL listed, but you got this bloke as well, Tony. He's a quality footballer.
2: Yeah, great recruit out of Sandhurst. Lockie Tardrew, and now another recruit, Sean Hunter, goes up, pops it up. It's not a great kick. It sits in the air for quite some time, and lurking was Saunders. Had to wait and took a strong mark.
1: Yeah, it was a great grab because Carr looked like he had the box seat to take the mark, but he held his ground. Chips it backwards, and East Perth all this time decide to possess the ball. They've been able to do this today. Milner across to the far side of the ground, bounces a kick towards Watts. Not ideal, but he gets down low. Wants to step his opponent, has to hand pass back towards Milner. He's tackled, can't release, holding the ball.
3: Wow. Pressure.
1: Free kick. Goes the way of Peel, inside attacking 50 at Greyhounds WA Chase of the Day. And Nichols, that's a great piece of work from a key forward.
3: Well, it wasn't a good kick to Watts. He had to bend down to try and get the ball. And he fumbled slightly, then had to pick it up. By that time, his opponent was on him. And then we saw that tackle from Nichols on that hand pass from Watts to his teammate. Was it Milner?
1: Yep.
3: And now a shot for goal for Peel. Pressure, pressure, pressure.
1: Charlie Nichols, young South Australian, second season on Fremantle's list, yet to play a senior game. Career best 4 goals in his last outing against Swan Districts, and this kick is good. 45 metres out on the boundary line, Charlie Nichols becomes a multiple goal kicker. He has 2, Peel Thunder have 9. And after 8 minutes of fairly attritional football in this second quarter for station sponsor Keswick Australia, Peel kick the first and lead by an even 50 points.
0: Tony, does look promising, doesn't he, Nichols?
3: There's at least 6 or 7 in this 15 that could walk straight into that Fremantle side and perform. Hugh Davis is one who...
4: looking solid.
3: Just
4: now,
3: looks
4: he?
3: Solid. Draper, he's even improved. Josh Draper looks like he's improved a lot. And then you see Charlie Nichols, Cooper Simpson.
0: Amazing that incentive that may happen for Fremantle at the end of the year, yeah, of getting the opportunity to play in a final and become, well, famous, really, yeah, being the first team to have a chance of winning a premiership, how it's motivated this group of players.
2: Oh, the two big men back in the middle. Yeah. Tuia just left it behind, gave a chance for Tedesco to win the clearance, and Schofield comes to it, takes a mark with Davies draped all over him. Mitch Schofield, 17 goals so far this season. It's been good. For East Perth, agile player, looks inside, trying to squeeze it into Graham on the lead, and he does it right half forward, knocked after he took the mark by McDonald. He's 55 from goal. He took the mark at about 48 metres out, and he looks as though he's just going to line up. He hasn't actually faced goal yet.
0: Good strong mark by Tom Graham on that occasion, opposed to McDonald. And, you know, I look at McDonald, look at Davies, is that they're really important players going forward, just in case they lose key players up top.
2: Well, he's backing himself in here. He's got the confidence to kick this. Wind in his favour. Kicking to the right of your dial, the southern end of the ground. Kicks from about 51. Long soaring drop punt, always fading to the right. Minor score. 49 points the margin. 9-2 plays 1-1. 10 minutes gone, second term.
1: Banfield to restart. First time he's had a chance to do so today. First blemish. Only two scoring shots in 40 minutes of football. 49 points is Peel's lead as Banfield chips wide and getting a hand in Schofield. Not enough depth on the kick to get to the outlet option of Davies. Sport away and over the line. He probably could have marked it, but he played the percentages and slapped to the line. Boundary throw in, left half forward for the Royals.
3: They've just got to have some territory for a period of time, East Perth. Not allow Peel to win easy ball out of defence.
1: So boundary throw in right on the paint of 50. Royals must hit the scoreboard here quickly before half-time. Banfield wins it off the Ruckman's palms. Floats it for Peel back towards the outer wing. Bounces accommodatingly for Nichols. Clean gather. Offloads to Carr. Sidesteps. Couldn't quite north, but able to give it back. Zigging and zagging here and doing well with the hand pass on. Oh, Sharp coughed it up. Well read by Van Diemen. Sweeps it through to Angus Scott. Must goal for the Royals. Pushes it across the face on the run from 30 metres. Kicks a minor score. So East Perth, a couple of opportunities missed. 1-2-8. Peel 9-2-56. It's a 48-point margin. It's 3 points the difference over at Leaderville Oval. Subi leading East Perth, approaching half-time there.
2: Yeah, Oscar McDonald kicks it into the pocket. Now they go. Peel again to the outer side. Sharp. Oh, look at him go. He takes a bounce down the outer side wing. He might take another. Noah Lex to go long inside 50. Bryce out the back has the sit. Ball spills. Paul Beer's going to run into an open goal. Kicks from 20 metres out and rolls it through. One end to the other, Peel Thunder, as fast as you like. 10-2-62, 1-2-8. They have dominated the first quarter and a half of this game here on 91.3 Sport FM and lead 62-8, 12 minutes gone, second term.
3: Just a brilliant play by Peel out of defence again. If Scott had to kick that goal, that would have been a team lift. It was brilliantly done by Van Diemen to intercept the hand pass from Sharp initially, but Scott just under pressure kicked across the face and a point then just from a kick out, they're able to win the ball, and Sharp with his speed kicked long, a very open forward line, and Paul Meir was able to kick a fairly easy goal, Tony.
0: Boast a number of riches, don't they, Peel? You know, when you've got a player like Sharp that can run, that has the stamina and endurance that he has, but runs and takes ground, he's a very penetrating player.
1: This is an ominous performance from Peel. Jones down in the middle for East Perth, but overrunning it right, has become the tackler along with Stevens. Another stoppage still in the heart of Rushton Park. 10-2 to 1-2. This is for six straight wins for Peel. And they'll take top spot on the ladder with a victory today. Oh, bowled over. And a free kick will come here to Tregenza. There might be a little bit of extra interest in that because there was a bump in there on Tregenza who saw. Advantage allowed. Through midfield, Hunter's gone back to the short sleeves after starting in the long. They overchain by hand pass here and allow East Perth to turn it over. Saunders, they're going the wrong way. Chipped it backwards, put a teammate under immediate pressure. Wright follows up, floats it for East Perth to the wing and Scott Jones.
3: This fella's really trying his heart out.
1: Strong
3: Scotty
1: grab. Tregenza, his opponent, was down in midfield, so he was all alone. Dishes back towards Stan Wright. Long kick looking for Quek. Gets over the back. He brought a couple down. Two on one still here for Peel. Davies, clean, having an excellent afternoon. Sweeps it back to McDonald, and Peel will get it away from defensive 50. Ball fed by Sherry to Tregenza. He shrugged off the docks. Kicks wide, but he's turned that ball over. Free kick coming here to Wilcox. He's in the long sleeves. And he has the ball at right half forward for the Roars. Goes short to Sturrock. Former Peel Thunder player, and that's a dainty pass. Didn't have enough to get to Stevens. Wasn't 15. Tarju affects a turnover. Peel looking to work it through midfield. Shewitt, a good hand pass to Banfield, and they're away through Simpson. Simpson to O'Meara. He took the tackle on and got run down. Holding the ball. Well done, Kate Scray. East Perth take the advantage. Quek had three against him. Hard to win that battle, and they do enough. Peel. Hunter back to Tregenza, and Tregenza on the switch. He'll find Draper. He's in his back pocket for the Thunder.
3: Yeah, good to Hunter. He's from the Northern Territory and he's playing a blinder.
2: Yeah, played in the Darwin League and
3: he's playing a blinder. Had seven possessions in the first quarter.
2: Draper long down the line. Really an uncontested mark in the end for Foley of East Perth. So a turnover. They're keeping it in their forward half here, the Royals, for the time being. Just the one goal so far this afternoon. Long to the hot spot. Quek the target. Off hands. Tregenza. Quek pushed to the ground. And then it could be holding the ball because a couple of players dive in on him. No. Ball up. 30 metres from East Perth's goal directly in front.
3: Well, kicking long and deep like that, Tony, is just not going to work for East Perth, is it, with that defence?
5: And Quek's not physically strong,
3: yeah,
5: is he?
3: No.
2: Jones. Easy hit out, only as far as O'Meara, wrapped up in a Scott tackle and a ball up again.
1: Matty, we just about had a code blue there. A young child, all of 2 years of age, just about opened the fence and got out onto the ground.
2: Oh, no. Oh, no.
1: Just caught her in the nick of time.
2: O'Meara, spiralling ball towards the boundary line, and it's going to beat Paul Mears. So Lasso again, Foley to take the free kick. Always fun here at this ground. Oh, nearly a turnover in the middle. Gives a chance for Sherry. Peel Thunder again. They're going to stream. Right, though. Onto that lethal left boot. Looks inside with a low ball to Scray at left half forward. Turns back. Now he's got Van Diemen running into the pocket. Takes an easy mark.
5: That's a more positive passage of play. A good turnover by Stan Wright. Then a bullet-like kick to a lead-up player, and they've given them an opportunity for a shot on goal, although quite difficult from the boundary.
3: I like this Cade Scray, Tony. He's a good mover.
2: Sam Van Diemen, club-leading goal kicker, or equal-leading goal kicker last season with 25, has just kicked the four. He's definitely playing higher up the ground this season, though, but maybe they need him deep today as he snaps it around his body for a goal. Great goal, Sam Van Diemen. And it's now 62-14, so it is an even eight-goal margin. 17 minutes into the second term, Peel Thunder lead.
3: Well, that was a great, again, an intercept by Stan Wright when Peel were going forward by a chain of hand passes. Wright used the ball well, got it out to Scray, and Scray, a little short pass into Van Diemen. What a lovely finish by Sam Van Diemen, who's an excellent goal kicker. But that's the way they've got to play, Tony. They can't just blast away against this Peel defence. And for the first time they had players leading, even though it was a tough lead into a pocket, at least they had a shot for goal and a really wonderful finish.
5: Well, they've closed the game down a little, East Perth, haven't they?
3: Yep.
5: Through the midfield and across half-back, where they haven't allowed the Peel players to run freely down the ground as they did in the first quarter. And it's been more congested, a bit more one-on-one, where they've been able to put Peel under a bit more pressure.
1: No sign of Ethan Regan, who seemed to injure his knee in the opening minute of the second term. Quek rucking and roving. Hand passes away to North. Uses the left. Direct up the corridor. And that's a good clearance for East Perth. Tumbling mark to Schofield. Can they build here before halftime, the Royals?
3: Again, a good passage of play. Lead by Schofield. Tom North, bullet-like pass. If they can get a consecutive goals now, it just gives them some confidence.
5: And a rare centre clearance.
3: Yes.
1: Hasn't happened too often today. Schofield, that piercing kick knocked on his chest as Draper couldn't spoil. He take his time here, going back and pondering over his set shot. For consecutive goals for the first time today. Margin stands at 48 points. And it's a long way back, as we know, but they'll just be hoping do it inch by inch. Mitch Schofield, their leading goal kicker this season, 17 heading in. Gets close to the man on the mark. His drop punt kick towards the target. Always missing to the right. Minor score only. 2-3-15 East Perth. Peel Thunder 10-2-62. It's halftime at Leaderville Oval. Subi 7-42. Lead the Sharks 5-3-33.
2: Feel as though East Perth need to take those opportunities, or otherwise it's going to be a long day for them. Long down the line. Pack forms. Darcy wins out to O'Meara and now releases to Walker. Takes a bounce through the middle of the ground, being chased by Craven. He's too quick though, Brandon Walker. Looks to Nichols on the lead inside 50 and takes a mark. Right half forward.
3: That's speed.
5: Walker looked like he was cruising, and Craven was running his backside off, wouldn't he? And couldn't make any ground.
3: There's that run and overlap again. They get that ball out to a with a quick hand pass to a player loose, and then they just run as a in a wave. Peel.
2: Electrifying footy from Peel Thunder as Charlie Nichols will kick from right half forward, just in from the boundary line. 50 metres from goal. Lines it up now. He's kicked two so far this afternoon. Coming off four last week. Drop punt on its way. Is it going to get there? It is.
3: Has he done it again?
2: It is.
3: Brilliant kick.
2: Well, Peel Thunder. So against some of the momentum that East Perth had for the last 3 or 4 minutes in this game, just go down the other end as quickly as ever and kick another. It's 11-2-68. East Perth 2-3-15 into time on second term.
5: Mickey.
1: Mickey, you blew my mind. Hey, Mickey.
5: Yeah, Mickey Mouse.
3: Not bad, thanks, Tommy.
5: You know me, Mitzi. I've made outlandish statements at different times.
3: Make another one.
5: I remember about 5 or 6 years ago, we came down here and we saw a young kid called Tracy.
3: Yes.
5: Play up forward.
3: Yes.
5: Take marks and kick six goals.
3: Yep, we do.
5: Look, this is a massive statement, but is Nichols started, you know, like he's a long way off. Tracy's a superstar in the AFL. But this kid's got the potential. We'll just leave it at that potential at the moment.
3: Yep.
5: But he's shown some terrific signs.
2: Yep, 3 goals, and the young man from Central Districts is having a good day so far.
1: Yep, 4 last game, 3 today, and hunting an even bigger haul today. Still plenty of time left. Stevens wins a hard ball for East Perth. Throws it on the boot, and Middleton leaps into the air and takes what is a spectacular chest mark. Well, right on centre half forward. Ooh, now, off happened? The play, he's going to reset the mark here. It's going to come back. Umpire halts proceedings. There was movement through the mark. And the umpire saying the ball has to come back. So that's a disadvantage because Middleton was kicking to a more open forward 50. Now the numbers are back and he's going to have to switch. So that's a real strange one. Saunders across the perimeter. Van Diemen, already a goal in this term. He's on the opposite side now.
3: Tough kick for the young fella.
1: Right on the paint of 50, Sam Van Diemen, to boot on this ground in 2022. One of two Bridgetown products out there, along with Darcy Craven. He's backing himself. He's putting the mouth guard in the sock. He'll have to kick it 55 metres. Sam Van Diemen. No, he's fooled everybody. He's going to pass, but who to? Graham led out of the goal square. It didn't get to him. It fell well short. And Peel defending very well. Jeremy Sharp just sitting in the hole. Takes a defensive mark for Peel. And immediately pulls a long kick across the ground. And it opens up for Simpson, who is a good runner. Kicks wide, puts it over Polmere. That's a poor kick into their fourth half. Now East Perth get back first. And Peak all the way down at half back, helping out for the Royals. Kick into midfield. He's good. Mark taken there by Bert Giel. He comes to the broadcast side by Boot. And Foley over the top to the hard run of Stevens. Cooper Stevens, the former Hawk and Cat at AFL level. Peel by 53 points as he comes wide here to Graham, who found some space. Rare today against Davies, who's dominated down back. Well and truly 2 for out to score. He's 70 from goal. Right half forward. Going to tee it up inside 50. Hope that Quick can rise. He did, but he ran underneath it. Spills to the back for Schofield. Keeps it alive. And goes the dribbler. Oh, it was on target too. But getting back in the last line of defence was Carr. Ushers it through for a minor score. That was almost a miracle from Schofield, who's got up limping. He might have collided with the post. the behind post, that is. Minor score 2-4-16 East Perth. Peel are 11-2-68, 24-minute mark, second turn.
2: Davies just in from the boundary line, pushed over by Saunders for a throw-in directly in front of our broadcast position.
5: Mitzi Sebekwek, he's got to take those marks.
3: Yep.
5: Been too fragile in the contest.
2: 68 plays 16. Peel Thunder's lead. Time on here in the second. Ball tossed back in. Darcy wins out to O'Meara. Clean clearance. Hewitt, the hand pass to the running Wagner. They're going again. Handball chain. It's at one over two. Tregenza and now Sharp, the Sandover favourite, into Bryce at left half forward. Twist, turns, evades. Gets it back to Tregenza. Brought down by Milner. High tackle. Free kick to Corey Tregenza. Then pushed after. Oh, nearly a 50-metre penalty. Says, just calm things down, boys. Back into the middle, Draper. And he'll go across the ground to the outer side. Finds Hancock, two-time premiership player at Peel. Missed most of last season with that ACO on a 50-metre penalty anything.
1: Minimal movement on the mark, and the umpires pinged him. Said he took a step to his right, and that deemed to be 50 metres. No advantage gain for the Peel player, and for the East Perth defender, minimal impact, 50-metre penalty.
3: That is a disgrace. Time they start to show some common sense.
2: Yeah,
3: someone made a comment the other day that umpires nowadays aren't past footballers or been involved in football. They're sort of professional umpires and don't have an idea.
2: Well, in the meantime, Cooper Simpson's going to waltz into an open goal. Kicker from about 25 metres out. Set shot. It's a good one. It's 74. Peel Thunder to 16. 25 minutes gone second term. And it's been an onslaught from the get-go.
3: But I will say, in defence of the umpires, that's the rule. And it's just got to change. They've got to allow the umpires some discretion. Did it really impact the player with the football if he moved 1 inch to the right or 1 inch to the left? I think that's just such a harsh penalty and an easy goal for Cooper Simpson, and off they go. On they go. Peel Thunder just totally dominant.
5: Sorry, Joe.
1: The grounds quickly for station sponsor Freightmart. We mentioned it's half time over at Leaderville. Subi 7 straight to 5-3. Nick Girolami has 3, but he left the field in the hands of trainers just before half time, so that'll be one to watch. And South Amount will lead by 3 goals over West Perth, 5-4-34 to 2-4-16. Low scoring game there at Fremantle Oval. Wagner wins it in the middle. Peel looking to attack again. He has to offload defensively back to Tuia, but he was unmarked. Pokes it forward of the centre circles to a man who continues to bring his own football, Jeremy Sharp. Almost another 50 for encroaching on the mark. Sweeps it away to Hunter. Cruising down the ground for Peel. Kicks for Darcy. Hasn't had a lot of impact in this quarter. He was the target there. Tackle applied by East Perth defensively. We'll have a ball up at centre half forward for the Thunder.
3: He's not happy, Darcy. He thought he should have got a free kick then.
1: Umpire tosses it in the air. Jostles up with Jones. East Perth player goes down off the play. O'Meara flipped a hand pass over his shoulder for the Thunder. Now it's Hewitt who slung but released the hand pass. Inside 50. Loose ball at ground level here at full forward for Peel. Bryce Strong in the tackle. Hand passes in the pocket. Tuia back to goal. Beautiful pass across the goal face. You wouldn't have blamed him for having a shot. He was running towards goal from the left forward pocket but pulled it back across the corridor to a man in a far better position. I don't know if Jeremy Sharp had the garlic prawns last night. No one is going near him, and he has a set shot 30 metres out directly in front.
3: Tedesco's tried to go with him, but he just can't go with him.
5: Wow.
3: He's not the right matchup if that's the case. Where are we at with Sharp? He's already had 17 possessions. This will be number 18.
1: Kicking to add his name to the goal-kicking list. Grandson of the great Ken Holden, Issa Mannell, on the Dockers box, waiting for his opportunity, and he is kicking the door down, not just banging it. He kicks a major for Peel, and they continue to dominate this game. That is 13 first-half goals, 13-2-80 to 2-4-16, and this is looking ugly for East Perth at the 28-minute mark of quarter number two.
5: Is it just a case with Sharp on who he can knock out? All due respect to the top team is that they're going extremely well. It's difficult to drop a player, but by gee, on the occasions we've seen him and what he has to offer with his... He, just has a, he's a Bailey Smith type, yeah, you know, for mine, with the capacity that he has. You'd love to read his GPS. He'd be doing 15, 16K a game and unaffected by the look of him. And now he's had that ability to go inside, and I'd say they've used him that to give him that opportunity to play more contested game.
2: Peel Thunder, 64-point leaders. Wagner wins out to O'Meara. Centre wing looks towards Nichols, and he's going to receive a free kick for a high against Watts. 65 metres from goal, left half forward. And he'll just go laterally to Jeremy Sharp, who will continue to rack up the possessions this afternoon. Jeremy Sharp finds Tardrew. Short ball. Playing the possession game at the moment, Peel Thunder. Chipping over the top to Tuia, comes to it. Telling kick, finds him on the chest. Tuia, another ball into the pocket. Darcy, oh, he dropped it off his chest, out of bounds.
3: Oh, here we go now.
2: He can't believe it. Lying on his back, he's going to be helped up by a couple of teammates.
3: Mason
2: difficult
3: Cox would
2: challenge.
3: Have said, keep doing that, Darcy. Keep dropping those marks.
2: Jeez. Well, he's had a good start to this game, Sean Darcy. Up against Scotty Jones. Jeez, what a collision that is in the middle. Oh, here goes Tobin Murray from the clearance, one way then the other. Kick wasn't a good one. Watts gets a chance to clear defensive 50 up to Quirk, and he leapfrogs the fence. And he's running up the hill.
3: The hurdle.
2: There he goes, Seb Quirk. The high jump. Look at the leap.
1: Get him to the Commonwealth Games.
3: Yep.
2: Back onto the ground. That was effortless. That's a highlight of the day for East Perth. They haven't had too many. Ball thrown back in on the boundary line. Darcy trying to get it out of the back, but Scott Jones wins out. Hacks a kick forward. Big collision there. Graham, surely that's not a free kick. Which way is it going? It's going to go Peel Thunder's way. Graham has given it for a clean hip and shoulder against Hunter somehow.
1: No, there's no feel for the game with that decision. Hunter wide. Mark taken by Banfield. Immediately plays on. Right on his hammer. Right on his tail was Angus Scott. He's still got the kick away, Banfield. High into the pocket. Jones spoils Darcy this time. And the ball goes across the line.
3: Okay. Have to be East Perth's best player, Jones. He's working his butt off, Tony.
1: Had him on breakfast yesterday. He was looking forward to the challenge against a former teammate at AFL level. First time he's ever played against Sean Darcy. Mentioned it. Battled with him at training many a time. They ruck here. Darcy in front for Peel to the front of the contest. Well gathered by Murray. High stand start kick. High rather than Hanson towards full forward. No one gets a hand to it. Spills towards the back. Playing for a free kick there was Nichols. Put his head down. A royal wall denies him. And then the siren mercifully brings an end to that first half for the East Perth Football Club. They arrived in Mantra this afternoon with plenty of confidence and belief. That's been snuffed out in a dominant first half by the home team. 13-2 accurate goal kicking, 80 to East Perth, 2-4-16. And to compound things, Ethan Regan left the ground in the opening minutes of that second quarter with a knee injury. He hasn't returned from the rooms. His day is over, and East Perth's chances of winning this game are as remote as you can imagine through a half of football. Charlie Nichols having a great afternoon for Peel. He's capitalising on the work of his teammates further up the field. He's kicked three, and well supported by Sean Darcy. Kicked two first term goals, the rest are singles. Bryce, Carr, Hewitt, Polmere, Sherry, Sharp, Simpson and Tuia. Whilst for East Perth, two small, Scray and Van Diemen have hit the scoreboard. So wounded with players out of the game with injury and on the scoreboard East Perth, our experts Tony McCall, Chris Pitsopoulos. For a while there it looked like East Perth Mitzi were working back somewhere close to their best football in that term, but nothing on the scoreboard and another 5-goal-to-1 term in favour of the home team.
3: Yeah, absolutely, Jacob. As Tony said in the call, that East Perth just tightened up, went more one-on-one and tried to just play a contested game and stop Peel from winning that footy, then switching and then run an overlap through the middle of the ground. But as the quarter progressed, Peel just continued to play the brand of footy we saw in the first half. They've just been dominant all over the ground. It starts from defence where they switch and then they've got time and space to use their good ball skills to move the ball up the ground almost uncontested, but they're always looking back into the corridor to find that that kick at 45 degrees that opens up East Perth. Look, I don't really know what more East Perth can do. They've tried to make some changes. They brought Stan Ryan wide into the middle of the ground to give them something something different there, but that really hasn't worked. Tony, I'm at a bit of a loss. I don't really know what East Perth can do to get themselves back in this contest.
5: The facts and figures are clear, Mitzi. 21-11 in the clearances for a start, so they're getting spanked in the middle of the ground. And consequently, from that, what you've got is plus 16 inside 50s.
3: Yep.
5: 33-17. Well, you know, it doesn't matter what defence you've got when you're getting that many opportunities. Obviously, you're going to score from winning clearance, going inside 50. They kick, and the other thing that we shouldn't forget, which we don't put enough emphasis on, is their accuracy.
3: Yeah.
5: They've kicked five straight that quarter.
3: Yep.
5: Five straight. They've kicked 13-2 for the game. And then they've played that possession game when they've had that opportunity to run off halfback that we mentioned at quarter time. 64 marks they've taken as well. You know, that's world record pace. So to me, they're all the stats that are clear. And, you know, I think Ross McQueen just needs to get it back to real basics.
3: Yep.
5: Simple. Get in. Hit in harder in the middle of the ground, try and win possession of the footy, you know, apply more pressure, particularly their forwards, you know, don't allow them to switch and run the ball out too easily, equalise, so you're not giving them that room and space to cut you to pieces, because as soon as you allow them that three player, they are just absolutely capitalising with their run, their overlap, their ability to draw, and get that player forward of the play loose.
3: This is what I don't understand, Tony. When Peel have the ball in defence, East Perth push their forwards back and try and stop them, but it leaves them with players
5: Draper,
3: open, and then they can just move the ball at will. You've got to do something different there. When you look at clearances, Tony, 21-11, so they're plus 10 there, and in possessions they're nearly plus 100.
5: So they're just dominant. And you got Sharp just running around doing what he likes. You know, like either Tedesco's either tagging him or he's not. You know, at the moment, what I'm seeing with Tedesco, he's trying to go to Sharp and O'Meara. So, to me, I think, you know, they need to simplify that plan on whatever they're doing. The other thing, I'll just say this, is that I've been really impressed with Darcy, but I still think, I just hope Fremantle don't select him for another couple of weeks.
3: Yep.
5: I reckon he just needs to play a couple of more weeks at this level, as he's doing today. And they are so fortunate, Fremantle, for him to have an opponent like Scott Jones today, who certainly hasn't lowered his colours to Darcy. He's really made a game of it, and that's probably one of the few positions that East Perth have certainly at least equalised or halved.
3: The mids for East Perth are really under the pump, aren't they? I mean, normally their main ball getters are Tom North and Scott. Well, they're under the pump. I think North's had eight possessions and Scott's only had 10.
5: Yeah.
3: They need to get themselves in the game as well. And the times they did look good was when they lowered their eyes going into the forward line. They got a goal through Van Diemen doing it that way. Mitch Schofield missed one that he should have got. That's what they've got to start doing. As you said, middle of the ground so important, because once Peel win the ball in the middle of the ground, they have a released player on the outside, and then bang, they're gone with their skill level.
1: Well, they can't afford to roll over here, East Perth, and lose by a triple figure margin.
3: Yeah.
1: Percentage is huge. We've already, East Perth are effectively a game behind because of their 100 point loss earlier in the year. So in a tight season, East Perth need to dig their heels in the second half. Victory seems almost impossible when you're 64 points down, but they can reduce the margin slowly but surely in the second half. Peel, well, they'll be thinking we can win and win big, improve their percentage, and certainly take top spot on the ladder. That is assured. A win today will see them go past Claremont, who currently occupy top spot. It's half time here at Ruston Park for the clash between Peel Thunder and East Perth, and Peel leading by a whopping 64 points, 13-280 to 2-4-16. We'll take you back to the Sport FM studios. Dave Eckhart has an all sports update coming up, and we'll be back with the second half. Peel well on their way to victory number 6 in a row and 7 of the season.
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7: Oh, we got it. Oh,
1: So the players making their way back out. 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It will be brought to you by station sponsor Cowden and the insurance brokers. Peel Thunder, a dominant first half, 13-80 to East Perth, 2-4-16. Jacob Lansby, Mac Brublich, your call team, alongside Chris Mitsopoulos and Tony McHale, our experts. Round 11, game of the day. We probably thought we'd have the close one here, but it looks as though this is going to be a one-sided finish to this contest. Right, let's bring in our experts. Tony McHale, Chris Mitsopoulos, and their thoughts on this second half of football. One off the text a bit earlier, someone asking whether it's time for Fremantle to have their own genuine reserves team, as West Coast do. What do you make of that, Tony? I think that's going to be a large narrative this week off the back of this performance. 15 AFL-listed players running around, and a lot of people already unhappy that Peel Thunder have an alignment with Fremantle. Should they have a reserve side, Fremantle, in the future?
5: I'll ask you this question, Jacob. When did Fremantle come into the AFL?
1: 1995.
5: 95, so what's that, 31 years?
1: Yes.
5: They haven't won a premiership?
1: Yes.
5: So, in my opinion, there's no doubt that they're doing this and they're allowing the WA footy, allowing them to have, and like you got information yesterday on our breakfast program, it was 14, but you know they can have 15. You know, there's no hard and fast rule. So do we want to see Fremantle after 31 years win a premiership and assist them in the best way we can by letting them have this amount of players all play together in a waffle competition? Or Mitzi, I'll ask you the question, how long has it been since Perth have won a premiership?
3: 49 years.
5: So 49 years, if they play Peel with 17 players playing or 15 players playing in their team, they're not going to beat them.
3: They were good enough to beat.
5: So how do you feel about that?
3: Well, they were good enough to beat Peel here by a point, Tony, earlier in the year.
5: No, be serious. Who's going to beat this team
3: on
5: the performance you're watching
3: today? No one. So
5: to me, WA footy need to have a serious, serious look at what we've got here today, because this is serious. Because when you've got a team that hasn't won a premiership for 50 years and have got a chance of winning one, they haven't got any chance. If Fremantle, even playing on the same day, can then even have more players.
3: Well, Tony, I just come back to you. You coached East Perth side that had an alignment.
5: Yep.
3: But how many players were you allowed to play in that?
5: Seven was the max
3: seven.
5: That we had.
3: So maybe there's something that needs to be done in terms of the number of players that can play.
5: In 2016, Peel had 17 players that played in that premiership. The next year they reduced it to 15.
3: Yep.
5: So now, and since then, it's been reduced to 12, I believe.
3: Yep.
1: It was 12, and then this year it was adjusted because there's an extra player. So because there's our 23, they can pick up to 14. No, it's 14.
3: 14.
1: They can
3: 14.
1: Pick up to 14 so, AFL-listed players.
5: So to me, they've got to make a mark. WA footy, you've got to get serious and go, sorry, we want to see Fremantle win a premiership in the AFL. We're either going to do everything possible to let them do that and then ruin the waffle competition, or they're going to make a hard and fast rule and say 7, 10, 12, whatever the number is, that's the amount you're allowed to have.
3: Well, this year will tell, won't it? I mean, this year's going to tell. Although this won't change for the rest of the year. So let's forget this year. It's going to be 13, whatever, and you can play as many as you want if Fremantle are in a final.
1: Playing on the same weekend.
3: This year's done. This year's done, Tony. But I agree with you. They've got to have a review. If Peel win the premiership, then they've got to have a review for next year. You can't allow this to happen.
5: Why do we have to wait?
3: Well, we're already into the season. We're into the season. But we're in the season. You're not going to change the rules halfway through the season.
5: Oh, bulldust. You've got to get it right.
1: By the way,
5: you've got to get it right. It's not right. We're witnessing it here today. East Perth, with a lot of people have tipped East Perth to win a prem. They've absolutely been mauled today. Admittedly, they've got injuries, but they've been mauled by a B AFL team.
1: Well, players are in position. We're ready for the third term. Ethan Regan cast a very downtrodden figure. His left knee bandaged in ice. He'll play no further part, and I'll be very surprised if the scans don't return an ACL verdict. Just looking at the mechanism. So they're a player down. They're 64 points down on the scoreboard. East Perth, Peel in complete control.
2: Yep, dark skies above at Rushton Park. East Perth win the first clearance here in the third term. Middleton came at it, couldn't take the mark. Draper cleans it up for the Peel Thunder Footy Club. And they'll just go to the back pocket and find Brandon Walker wearing the helmet today, coming off of a concussion. goes long. Darcy, his target, takes a strong mark in front of the contest.
3: Can't do that.
2: Jeremy Sharp tried to take an advantage off of a mark. Can't do that, as Mitzi said. So Darcy will take it at right half back. Just off one step with that left boot. And Watts off hands, out the back. Suter sockers it forward. Right has some time to gather. Does so. The hand pass now north. Suter back to Wilcox. Wilcox at centre wing. Low spearing ball. Graham the target. Can't take it cleanly. Walker, good crumb. Back to Davies. Davies will go across the face of goal and find Draper at full back. Draper, Rockingham local, on the half volley. Tardrew has to go across the ground, and it's a poor kick. Turns it over. Sitting in the way was Schofield at right half forward for East Perth.
3: Well, they started with a little bit more vigour, East Perth. They won that first clearance out of the middle, Tony. So, obviously, I reckon that Ross McQueen said, we just got to take it and go hard.
5: Yep. Better defensively, haven't they? Yep. Like they put more pressure on, and they've really given them less latitude in that first few minutes of this quarter.
3: Just put some pressure on them. Just see what they're like under a bit of pressure, because they haven't been under pressure at all in this game, Peel.
2: Poor skill execution there by Peel. Just a lackadaisical start from them as Mitch Schofield will line up for goal. 50 metres out at right half forward. Slow approach. Kicking to the left of your dial, the northern end of the ground. He'll kick it from just inside 50. Got very close to the man of the mark. Not going to make the distance. Off hands, out the front. Tardrew, one way, then the other. Had the runner in Draper. Couldn't get it to him. Just in from the boundary line. Peel working a tightrope now. Wagner goes across the face, and it's a good kick too to McDonald. He can play on.
1: Oscar McDonald trying to draw the man. Wasn't able to do so, but had Sharp in support anyway. Penetrating kick to the wing. And getting behind the defence is Tregenza. Playing a lot more in the ruck today. Squaring ball to Tuia. Colts premiership teammate. Premiership teammates at league level two. Darcy waits at half forward. Towering figure. Takes the ball in the hands. 55 from the target. Two goals for Sean Darcy. You've just joined us. He's generally a good field kick. Too much on it for Bryce. But roving O'Meara for Peel. Offloads to Sherry. He's brought down. Great chase holding the ball. Saunders with the free.
3: That's more like it with East Perth. Put pressure on the ball carrier.
1: Greyhounds WA chase of the day from Riley Saunders. Not 15 to Stevens. He has to give it back to Riley Saunders. He'll pull a kick to the outer side and Schofield will mark. But the next option is not apparent. We haven't had a score through 3 minutes. It's still Peel by 64 points. Early stages, third turn.
3: Nichols down, but he looks all right.
2: Tristan Bryce, very shaky.
3: Bryce, sorry.
2: Wilcox trapped it at ground level. Did well to get it out. Up to north at right half back, very undecided, goes to the deepest man in defence in Milner in the back pocket for East Perth. Hand passes to a runner from behind him, Saunders. Oh, he's being corralled by Nichols and just keeps it in to Watts. Oof. In the other pocket. Play on, says the umpire. Oof. Oh, was it touched off the boot? Holding the ball as Tregenza will receive the free kick at right full forward on the boundary line.
3: Oh,
2: 50
3: Watsy.
2: As well. Watts, he's unhappy. Our man Corey Watts. Well, part of the Waffle World coverage on a Wednesday night.
1: Not this week.
3: Not this week, exactly.
2: You've called it early, Jacob. He's not going to come in.
1: He hasn't been the same player since he sang the Easter Mantle theme song.
2: Oh, no.
3: Well, he had nothing to kick to, and he went to play on and then just got himself caught in and had no chance.
2: A few words that we probably can't repeat on air as Corey Tregenza walks in and kicks an easy drop punt, set shot directly in front. It is a 70-point margin here at Rushton Park today. Peel Thunder 14-2. They've been very accurate. 86 plays. East Perth 2-4, 16. 5 minutes into the third quarter.
5: Pity, Mitzi. Their attitude, their commitment this quarter, or the start of this quarter, has been better. Even down, in their forward line, they put on more pressure. They seem to be better structured with their defence. But not a good morale boost to buy Watsy on that occasion, is that he just needed to clear the ball once he really ran out of time and space, and unfortunately undisciplined act cost him 50 metres, which made a certain goal for Tregenza.
1: So to give you an idea, at half time, we look at the live ladder. East Perth started today at 121%. They're back to 109%. courtesy of the first half from both teams here. Tardrew ripped off it in the middle, almost a back heel from Big Scott Jones. They cough it up, East Perth, and Tardrew the clearance, releasing hand pass, kick inside 50 poor. A rare error.
3: Don't play on, watch
1: Peel.
3: Don't play on.
1: Jaron Carr put it straight onto Corey Watt's chest as though he was a leading forward. Opens the back door to Wilcox, who's had a sluggish return. He's had a few mates into the back pocket. Angus Scott, one of the acting captains today. 70-point lead to Peel if you've just joined us. Third quarter, early stages. Joggy on the spot, Angus Scott. All lackadaisical. Foley marks on the juggle.
5: Great defence by Peel. They're really well structured ahead of the ball here.
1: Call to play on now, Foley. Undecided. They're going laterally. They can't attack the corridor and they can't play on quickly. They're wedged deep in their back pocket with Tedesco, and he's uncertain. He's looking sideways. Now he's called to play on Tedesco. Low-level kick that hits peak, just beyond the defensive 50.
3: Coach Ross McQueen might have said, let's just play that possession game.
1: Try and limit the damage.
3: Yep.
1: 70-point margin, 6 minutes into the third term. The station sponsor, Cowden, the insurance brokers. They bite off the inside kick this time. Wright elevates to mark at centre-half back. Looking across to the broadcast side, nothing on. Looks corridor, sees something short. Scray, one of their two goal kickers, receives the 15-metre pass, fires it to half four. Darcy chops across, wins the ball back for Peel with the mark. Looping hand pass, not a great one. Tapped on intelligently by Peel's Polmere, but unable to get there and tidy up was Sharp. East Perth defending again grimly, and Watts is on the switch. Pulls it across to the broadcast side, right back pocket. Chance here near the boundary line for Suter.
3: Oh, that's a free kick.
1: And that's inadvertently out of bounds on the full. Thanks, Fitzy. Suter with the free kick. It's right in front of the cinder block here for Maddie and I. Suter squaring ball. And the mark taken by Peak. Most of East Perth players in this half of the ground, they trail by 70 points, 7 minutes into this third turn.
2: Yeah, well, Scott's going to go to the outer side and find Milner.
3: There they go.
2: Ooh. On the wing, goes back in laterally to Van Diemen. Through the corridor, Van Diemen waiting for a runner in right. He's under a bit of pressure, but he puts the ball under the arms and then a poor kick, dribbles to half forward. Graham overruns it, picked up at ground level. Now Walker can go. He breaks through a couple. Hand pass ill-directed. Only as far as Peak of East Perth. Picked it up to Desco. Now Van Diemen looping ball over the top. And Tardrew sits in the way for Peel. Tardrew now kicks to the outer side. And Jeremy Sharp has it on a string. He evades and goes in the middle. Finds Hancock. Plays on to Banfield. Sharp's going to get it back here. Oh, geez, he's a good runner. Now looks ahead to the outside. Inside 50 they go. Tregenza the target. Can't take the mark at ground level. Murray twists, turns, gets out. Saunders brings Tregenza to ground. Taken high. It's going to be a free kick. He's looking for two in a row. Corey Tregenza. He's kicked 17 on the season. Make that 14, sorry. Correction. But he's looking for his second in a row here.
5: East Perth's inability. Yep. We go back to half forward.
3: Yep.
5: Turn the ball over on a short kick.
3: Yep.
2: Goes inside. Opens up the angle to Jaron Carr. Jaron Carr's already kicked one this afternoon, son of Matthew. And finding his way at Peel Thunder, the AFL-listed player. So a 12-goal differential here. 70 points is the exact margin. Kicking to the right of your dial, the southern end of the ground. It's been a demolition from the opening get-go. As Jaron Carr lines it up, his kick on target. They have been extremely accurate this afternoon on your Saturday on Sport FM. It's Peel Thunder 15-2-92, plays East Perth 2-4-16, 9 minutes into the third quarter.
3: You mentioned it, Tony, earlier. Their efficiency with ball in hand has been outstanding. Conversely, East Perth just tried to play the possession game for that period of time. But once you do that, you got nowhere to go because Peel structure so well up, down, back and up the ground that you're just trying to find a little 15, 20-metre pass, but then you turn it over like happened on that occasion and bang, bang, gone.
5: Well, we mentioned in the preview before the game, Mitzi, that they're averaging 58 points. They're not even going to get anywhere near that in points against. And it's the structure, the way they structure behind the ball has been outstanding.
1: Jones and Tregenza. Tregenza's got a prodigious leap. We've seen that today. It's East Perth win the clearance through Stevens. Skips it inside 50 and getting behind the fence. Burgeal, running shot from 40. A rare highlight for East Perth. 10 minutes into this third quarter, that's their third goal, and Burgeal, a running shot, the ball spilt over the back of the pack, and he runs in and kicks a goal. Three goals for East Perth. It's back to 70 points. 10 minutes into this third term for station sponsor Count and the Insurance Brokers.
3: Well, when they've won a clearance, and if you do that, win it clean, at least then the defence doesn't have that chance to really structure. And on that occasion, it was a quick kick into the forward line. As you call, Jacob Burgeal over the back was able to win the ball and kick a nice goal. So East Perth get one back. But a long way to go.
5: Rare win in the middle,
3: yes,
5: wasn't it?
3: Yep.
5: They need to continue to try and do that.
3: He is a good leap.
2: A good leap. Only as far as North, though. Wins the clearance. Had some space. Looks to Queck at half forward. And a good mark. Yeah. Taken in front over Davies. Queck at left half forward. Inside. Kick didn't go 15, but it's been paid to Middleton. On the lead.
3: Well, he'd like to hit the scoreboard against his old team. He hasn't really had any impact in the game so far, Middleton.
2: Yeah, as Jacob mentioned, one of five players to have played for both East Perth and Peel Thunder out there today.
5: Wouldn't think the distance would worry him.
3: What do you reckon, Tony?
5: I think he'll kick it.
2: Another player with a nice leap. Benny Middleton lines it up, sets sail for home. It's going to fall short and go across the face. On the goal line, Peel Thunder still under some pressure here. Tardrew, quick hands, lost it on the boundary line.

0: bit of an untidy kick. Banfield dropped it down low. Queck meets him, gets there for East Perth, but he meets the wall of Oscar McDonald holding the ball. I'm not sure there was prior opportunity there. Umpire must have deemed defended, and that was his prior opportunity.
1: A lot of East Perth supporters agree with you too, Jacob.
0: Well, that's a rarity. Ball at halfback with McDonald. 99 AFL games.
1: He's a tosser. Oh, no.
0: Is he talking to me? Long kick up the wing. I've got feelings. Kick to the wing position. Slides off hands. Milner gathered in a tackle after gathering the ball. And we'll have a stoppage.
1: Luckily, he only used that term about the umpire. We'd be in trouble otherwise.
0: Oh, well, Craig White set the bar very high at the start of the year for expletives on Sport FM. Carr wins a hard ball. Handball didn't clear the area. Well done by Tedesco for East Perth. Chain of handballs involves Stevens to Saunders. Saunders will measure a kick up the line. Big leap from Middleton. Hands to it. Spills down to his opponent, Davies. Peel work it through midfield. And Simpson, a runner. Able to dash through midfield. Draw the man and give it to Tuia. Tuia sidesteps Peak. He has a runner. Simpson continues to dash down ground and kicks across the face to the fat side. And Murray, gee, he covered some ground. He was actually behind his opponent and he made ground to race towards the ball and marks it at left half forward, 40 metres from goal, just in from the boundary.
2: There's a distinct pattern when they're exiting their defence, Mitzi. They're on the fat side of the ground. They get that running free player and they've been able to use them. They, particularly early in the game, first quarter, they've absolutely cut East Perth to pieces with that running outside player and, you know, their delivery and their accuracy at goal has been outstanding.
0: Margin stands at 69 points, just two behind on the afternoon for Peel. Powerful drop punt. He celebrated as soon as it left his boot. Tobin Murray, the right arm flexed. And that's what Peel are doing as a team. They're flexing their muscle. 16-2-98. It's a 75-point lead over East Perth. 3-5-23. We're 14 minutes into the third term for station sponsor Cowd and the insurance brokers.
1: Well, you can already see East Perth have done a lot of chasing, Tony. And you can already see they are floundering on that occasion. When Peel get the ball, they just run away from their opponent.
2: Would you agree that East Perth have had a better quarter, though?
1: I have, because I reckon they started to be good around the contest.
2: You know the worry with that? So I'm glad you agreed. Yeah. They've kicked 3-1.
1: I know, but they've had a better quarter.
2: They have, I agree with you.
1: They've had a better quarter.
2: Their pressure, their attitude, they've won the middle.
1: Yep.
2: There's been more pressure in their forward line. They've still been outscored 3-1.
1: Because of the skill level of the opposition, Tony. Mm. It's chalk and cheese.
3: Well, ball back in the middle. Rucks go at it. Queck jumps high. Wins to the front. Only as far as one. Dispossessed a throw, as a matter of fact. So it's going to be an East Perth free kick. Queck played on a little too quickly to right. Had to backtrack to Peak, who's wrapped up in a tackle, holding the ball. And now here goes Chris Sherry. Hand passes to Hewitt. Pops it over the top to Nichols, who lost his footing. Now into the pocket. It's a foot race. Nichols gets there first over Milner. Brings him to the ground. Could we have a ball up?
1: That's
3: holding the ball, says the umpire. Nichols dived on it. Good tackle, Xavier Milner.
1: Of course it was.
3: In the back pocket for East Perth.
1: And they were very lucky that Nichols slipped, because it would have been another goal.
3: Jeez, Peel Thunder looks so dangerous, streaming towards goal. Out of bounds on the full from Milner. Poor kick, turnover. Oscar McDonald will take the ball. McDonald 70 from goal. In front of our broadcast position here, members' side, at right half four, inbound.
2: Oh, look at Nichols.
3: Kicks
2: there
3: into the pocket. Oh. Nichols on the lead. No
2: Are
3: one around
2: serious?
3: Him.
2: Serious? That's Watsy.
1: Yeah.
2: He just stood and let him run off and run around the players in front of him into space. That's extremely poor defence.
1: And he's walking away. He's had a shocker today, Watsy. This will be his worst game since he's been back from injury last year. But in fairness, it's the worst game for a lot of East Perth players today.
3: Well, we'll be right behind this one. He's looking for goal number four today, Charlie Nichols. He kicked four last week and looking to equal that career best at waffle level.
2: Got some promise, the young bloke.
3: And number 18 lines up to the southern end of the ground. Can it swing back late? No. Goes across for a minor score. And it is a 69-point margin. 16-3-99. Plays 3-5-23.
0: Around the grounds for Freight Mart. Subi now by 17 points over East Fremantle.
3: And correction, that's a 76-point margin. It's worse than I mentioned,
0: Jacob. It's not getting any better. It's not getting much better for West Perth either. 8-8-56 South Fremantle. West Perth 2-6-18. So the closest game at lead of all. The other two, a little one-sided. East Perth can't get it in their forward half, although Wright wins a hard ball. Gives it to Schofield.

0: Field 1-2 with Peak, but they're going backwards again. Yeah. Involve Milner to Sturrock. He's jogging on the spot just to hack it on the boot. That was ugly. Gets under it towards the wing. Leaping high was young Hunter. He lands with it. He's pushed towards the line by Peak. Dispossessed in the tackle. Umpire deemed he hand passed it. And it's a last disposal free kick going to East Perth. Didn't look like a legal possession to me, but umpire pays the kick to Sturrock. And Sturrock's going to go further back into his defensive 50. All labour intensive. And Milner marks. Comes across the ground. Asks something of Saunders and misses him. The jeers are from the Peel faithful. As that was a poor switch of play. Bounced well wide of the target and Saunders couldn't close it down. Boundary throw in.
1: Really struggled to exit defence.
2: They have, haven't they? Compared to the way Peel have been doing it out of their defence.
0: 76-point margin. 16-3 to 3-5. 18 minutes into the third term. Turn the ruck where Graham. Darcy just rips it out of the ruck for Peel. Snaps inside 50. Tuia leaps, but beaten by Sturrock, who held front position. Nice mark for the former Thunder player. Flares it wide. Breaking away towards halfback and marking before Polmere could get there is Luke Foley, the former Eagle. Third Waffle Club. Played a couple of years with Subi. Now umpire calls him to go. There's nothing to go to. So he just chips it up the boundary line, clears the intended target, and the mark taken over Scray's head by Simpson for Peel. Peel Thunder by 76 points. And well on their way to top spot on the ladder. Kick towards half forward. Marking and dishing off is O'Meara. Sharp can run and have a long shot for goal. It's drifting. And it's just going to scrape in for a behind. Jeremy Sharper running behind. That takes the total to 100. 16-4-100 to 3-5-23. 20th minute of this, the third quarter, for station sponsor Cowden and the insurance brokers.
3: Foley kicks in from fullback. Finds North.
1: Just haven't been able to move the ball quickly enough out of defence. It's all stop start.
3: Yeah, slow movement again. Undecided. North will come across. He'll go actually trying to squeeze it up into the middle and finds Graham on the lead. Very high up the ground at half back. Tom Graham. Darcy, the man on the mark. Low ball into Sturrock. Just gets it there. Hand passes to Wilcox. Man with the long sleeves today. Looks to Quek, telling kick, and it's a good one to it right half forward. 60 metres from goal, Quek. No one back, though. He waits. Just pops it up. And Van Diemen, a mark. That kick didn't go 15 either. His kick just 15 to Tedesco. So they've worked it well, East Perth, with some short balls. And it was a good one there through the middle of the ground from Sturrock. Pass it off to Wilcox. Nice kick up to Quek, and they've worked it towards goal.
2: Yeah, much better ball movement then by East Perth. And that was a good lead by Quek. He had space and he separated from his opponent, was able to take an uncontested mark. And now let's see what Tedesco can do.
3: Well, he's looking to bring it back to a 71-point margin. Lines it up for goal. It's a good kick to Liam Tedesco. Can celebrate that goal. Gets it back to 71 points. It's 16-4-100 to 4-5-29. Into time on third term here on Sport FM down at Rushton Park. It's been all Peel Thunder, but East Perth 1-2 saver just for the time being.
2: Well, as we said, Tony, they have played, you know, a lot better in this quarter. They've been good around the contest. They've made mistakes when they've tried to play too short and turn it over. But on that occasion, there was much better ball movement and there was space in their forward line for Quek to move into. And he was able to take a good mark and dished it off. And then I think it was a Van Diemen that dished it off to Tedesco, and he kicked a very nice goal.
1: Yeah, rather methodical the way they worked the ball into their forward area on that occasion to get a shot at goal from Tedesco. But just looking at the stats of their midfielders, they're extremely low, Mitzi.
2: Yeah.
0: We'll go around the grounds again in a moment. Wagner underneath wins the ball off the palm of Trakenza, kicks wide, and Carr was felled. He'll win a free kick, landed a little awkwardly, brought down by Saunders. Free kick at left half four.
2: He'd be pleased that he's getting a bit more time at the in the top side, Carr. He looks a good prospect.
0: Son of Matthew Carr, played at Collingwood, St Kilda, and most famously for the Dockers. This is an indirect kick, and it bounces across the line, deep in the pocket. Three-quarter time in the other two games. South Fremantle by 38 points over West Perth. West Perth goalless for the last two quarters. Three goals for Jermaine Jones, playing as a forward today for the Bulldogs. And an 11-point lead to Subi over East Fremantle at the final change.
2: Good tight game there. That's anyone's game.
0: Subi have led for most of the afternoon. Boundary throw in. Darcy punches it forward, trying to clear the congestion. wrote by Watts of East Perth. His hand pass was a hospital one. Sharp tackles his opposite number 11, Saunders, and the ball spills across the boundary line. We've just joined us. Ethan Regan out of the game early with a left knee injury. Happened in the opening minute of the second quarter. So not only are East Perth down on the scoreboard, they're down a player. Might have to get a live percentage update, Tony, from you in this second half. Just see how bad the damage is for the Royals. Darcy rips it out of the ruck against Jones. Takes on the tackler. Dishes off to Carr. Carr's snap. Doesn't score. Out of bounds on the full in the opposite pocket.
2: Should have done better then. No pressure.
0: There is very little pressure out there.
1: Classical ruck work by Darcy, though.
2: Yep. Yeah.
0: Now that you can take the ball out of the ruck and not get penalised if you don't dispose of it, it's a real advantage for the bullocking strong ruckman. Restart of play. Foley has it in the back pocket. Call to play on now, Luke Foley. Kicks it long. It'll reach the wing. Quick has three against him and drifting it in front. Tregenza drops the mark and then it bounces off his shin. To add insult to injury, he dropped the mark and gives away a kick for last disposal. Scott will take it just backwards of the broadcast wing.
3: Yep, Angus Scott, boy out of Casey. Goes on the 45. It's a good kick too. Squeezes it to Craven.
2: Hasn't had many opportunities today, Craven.
3: We saw him a couple of weeks ago. Very dangerous small forward. Walker sitting in the way. Tried to cut it off. Off hands. Draper at ground level. Did well. Banfield. Now the handball chain across half back to Davies. Davies inside. Tregenza wrapped up in a Tedesco tackle. And a ball up in the middle of the ground.
2: They've done that a little bit better this quarter, Tony, stopping that run and overlap a few times.
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0: Adam Voges is with us. Does it leave you nervous regarding what it might do if the Scorchers became privately owned?
5: I think in terms of growing the sport, growing the competition and growing the game in a competitive world market, it will happen at some point. I guess it comes down to where does that private equity come from and who becomes involved with the Perth Scorchers and how we can try and keep a model that's been successful for a long period of time together as best we can.
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0: begin our footy weekend right here on 91.3 Sport FM Breakfast with the Blues. This show is brought to you by the one and only official WA supporters group of the Carlton Football Club, the WA Blues. Your host today are myself, Mel Hall, joined today by David the OG Tomazan, Jesse Goldsworthy and Tim Williams. Good morning, guys. How are we feeling this miserable, wet, cold morning we have over here?
1: Yeah, it's if we've got the footy to cheer us up, but other than that, yeah, it is a bit of a miserable day.
2: Oh, it's horrible. And please, Perth drivers, would you drive with a little bit of common sense out there? You're acting like idiots on the
0: bloody
2: racetrack.
0: Lunatics, I tell you. But Jesse, on the show today?
3: Yep, today on the show, we'll have a look at Blues news. Dave will run us through that and what else is happening around the club, as it sounds like my mic's not working. Hang on, give me a second.
0: Yep.
4: Is that better?
0: Yep, that's heaps better, Jess. Better.
4: There we go.
0: Yep, there we
4: go. Bit of technical difficulties. We'll restart that again. So Dave will run us through Blues news and everything that's happening around the club from the week. We'll have a look at what was probably our best win of the season against the Giants. Club legend David Rhys-Jones, as always, will join us for the shirt front. We'll preview today's game, nice early one, against West Coast. And we'll also have a chat to Carlton Premiership star and WA man Matt Clappe. Yeah, Dave, we couldn't do this show without our loyal sponsors.
2: Oh, of course we could not. 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
1: And a reminder to all of our listeners, we'd love to hear from you with any questions or comments you've got for ourselves or today's special guests. 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
0: And let's just dive straight into it, Dave. Blues news.
2: Yeah, well, it's good that the club actually got around to updating the membership. 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News, well, there was plenty. I was watching the game last week, and then afterwards my wife chucked on one of her shows called Love It or List It, and believe it or not, Josh Fraser has an episode on Love It or List It, so it's a story about him selling his house. It was most bizarre thing. It was just literally after the game on Fox. So if you want some light entertainment and want to see Josh when he was younger and with less hair.
1: Well, he's their senior coach now, so he's probably upgrading as well.
2: Exactly. One of the other notable things last week, I'm not sure if you saw the Blues mothers at the game, all the mothers of the team, because both the VFL and the AFL teams were up there, so all the mothers travelled up and they had these special shirts done.
4: That was brilliant.
2: It was great to see. And that was our last trip interstate for the season, so we're staying in Melbourne for the rest of the season so the guys can get comfortable in their own beds. Mel, some news from the AFLW. Carlton defender Harriet Cordner and midfielders Dana Finn and Aaron Fitzpatrick were selected for the Australia versus Ireland squads, respectively, for the inaugural AFLW Australia versus Ireland match in August.
0: And have you got the leadership group over there, DT?
2: You can take care of that.
0: Oh, gosh, I'm trying to find it now. It was Mimi Hill.
4: Abby
0: Mackay is captain. Also Dana Finn was elected in there as well. And there was two others, but I gave that to you last week, Dave. And now we're...
2: It's amazing how many Irish girls are actually involved in the AFLW, so that should be a really...
4: Is it a Gaelic game they're playing, or is it an AFL?
2: I think it's an AFL game, I'm pretty sure. Okay. We're talking about using the regular ball.
4: I have no idea.
2: So we're going into this week in unchanged...
0: I've got it. The other two were Harriet Cordner and Tara Bahana.
2: So we're going in unchanged this week, which is the first time we're unchanged since round 12, 2024 versus Port Adelaide. So a nice settled ship at the moment. We're all travelling well. Injury-wise, but there is some concerns. I saw Jesse Motlop training on Tuesday without any strapping on his knee, so I reckon he's almost ready to put on the park, to be honest with you. Harry O'Farrell is definitely coming back well. Of course, Elijah's out. Lucas Camporelli was back playing in a bit of a crash vest, to be honest with you, so he's still obviously concerned about that and protecting it, but it's good to see him back. Where his brother Ben has pinged a hamstring and trained away from the main group. Weeders. Shall we talk about Weeders?
4: Yes.
0: Go
4: for it, Mel.
0: I don't see what the big deal is, like, resting him this week.
4: Well, he's restrained his calf. He got sent off for scans. So he was ready to go.
0: Yeah.
4: If you just needed to get through the session.
0: Oh, okay.
4: But he's redone it.
0: He's restrained it. Okay.
4: Now I have a hypothetical for you guys.
0: Oh, here we go.
4: I've been putting my list manager's cap on. Now, we've seen how Carlton have defended as a team, as a back six unit the last few weeks, how Harry Dean, yes, he's a youngster, but he's been able to assume the roles. He kept Cadman, he's kept Nate Caddy, and he's kept Georgiades to a goal each and not much impact at all. We've seen Wade Dirksen's able to come in, fill a role down there, looks okay. Mitch McGovern, we know, can go back there. Lewis Young is also in the twos as well, and we know he's able to do a role. If you do remember, we didn't have Jacob Wiering for our opening round game when we came back from 46 points to defeat the Lions. We've obviously shown a body of work that we can get the job done without Wiering in the side. Now, bear in mind, we also have someone who will be a generational talent for the next 10 to 12 years in our backline in Harry O'Farrell. Him and Dean will lead this backline into the future. Now, my proposal is, I'm not saying you do it. I'm not even saying you take any interest in it at all. But however, would you look at, if someone threw you an offer and came, would you at least take the call and listen to a call? If someone came and offered you two first-round draft picks for Jacob Wiering, plus potentially a role player included in that deal. Now, the thing is, by doing that, you'll absolutely, it doesn't matter how far we finish on the ladder, you will acquire the picks to get Cody Walker. So Cody Walker is done deal for that. You then still have your pick 17 from Sydney that we got in the Curnow trade. You also pick up an additional pick, plus the additional picks that we have for the next 2 years in the draft, leading with Tasmania. So you have two potential first-round draft picks here to go early and go to Brisbane or, for some case, potentially Gold Coast, and try price someone like a Logan Morris out of Brisbane before he comes out of contract and earns a bucket load of money next year.
2: Good
4: idea. We need a key forward.
1: Look, it's definitely a discussion point. I mean, it's something you would say. It's nothing. You wouldn't say no. It depends what the draft picks come at you. But
4: I'm not saying
1: do it
4: by any chance.
1: No,
4: it's
1: a discussion point, Jesse. It's okay, I understand.
4: I'm just saying, would you take the call?
1: You're going to take the call, absolutely. But I just think if you look at the team, and yes, GWS have some pretty good tall forwards, but they're all pretty much out of form except for Cadman and Dean tore him apart. But, you know, one of the top. You get a Charlie Curnow. You get a Logan Morris. You get
4: Jed Walter, you could look at as well.
1: But you look at those players, and we probably need Wiering still to
4: nurture
1: for the next 5 years. Yeah.
0: I believe so too.
2: Draft picks are such an unknown.
4: I'm not saying to trade Jacob Wiering by any stretch. It's a potential.
1: You can have a conversation about it.
2: I think you gamble every time. You just don't know what you're going to get necessarily in the draft. Like in the NBA, you can see people have had so many picks over years, and look at the Wizards at the moment, for instance. They've got millions of draft picks, but they never actually become a good team. With Wiering, you know what you've got. So if you're going to give him away, you need to make sure you're definitely getting something.
4: Well, that's what I'm saying. You wouldn't even pick up the phone. You wouldn't even take the phone call unless it was two first rounders and something.
1: And they're pretty high first rounders.
4: Well, that's
1: why
4: I'm saying
1: 16 and 17.
4: Well, that's right, because then if we get pick 17, which currently as it stands, we won't get Cody Walker. So you'll be getting a pick 3 or 4 or something around that range, which you get Walker straight away.
2: I think it's really going to come down to what's actually been going on behind doors. Like last year, we knew that something was going on with Curnow and TDK. And with regards to Wiering, ever since the injury in the interstate game, what's actually been going on? If he's still a genuine Carlton player, then we want him
4: days
2: at the club.
4: Yeah.
2: Whereas if he's already halfway out the door for whatever reason, then...
4: And look, obviously North Melbourne would be one that would entertain it. The Western Bulldogs is crying out for a key defender. You could maybe even look at getting a Tim English out of the Western Bulldogs, help out ruck stocks.
1: I don't think we need Tim English.
4: I don't think we do.
1: No, I don't think we need Tim English.
4: I think
1: we've got Flynn O'Reilly coming through, mate. He's going to be their star.
4: I actually think we should look at possibly playing him soon. He was pretty good against GWS in a bad day for the VFL boys.
0: Yeah. You've got to look
4: at
0: it.
4: We can move on. That was just my
0: No.
2: Let's get back to my injury
0: report. Our conversation last week, we actually were nervous not having Witters going into that game and how are we going to hold up without him. But then you look at how Harry Dean played, and he was a exceptional.
1: Like, absolutely tore Cadman apart, and he was the forward of that they had that was in pretty good
4: Bear
1: form.
4: Bear in mind, the one goal Cadman kicked was the one time Harry Dean was off the ground.
1: Yeah, yeah. Exactly. And Dirksen played a really, really good time as well. I'm a little bit nervous about his disposal, but apart from that,
4: But the thing is as well, we're actually defending as a group as a whole really good across the ground.
1: Much better as a team.
2: Right.
0: One thing I was really happy to see is that Kempe was practicing his goal kicking.
2: He was, but he was also
0: at training.
2: He was also
0: the
2: in the no contact cap, so he was training away from the group, which is a bit of a concern. So maybe his feelings were hurt. I'm not sure, but Boyd also was at training after he injured his shoulder in the VFL, so it was good to see that he didn't sustain any bad injury. Cody Walker was at training after his injury as well, so it's good to see that these guys are back in there. Liam Reedy, his ankle is still troubling him. He trained away from the main group. We saw some footage during the week that Ison received a pretty heavy knock to his shin versus Essendon. And so maybe that was what was troubling him and people are criticising his form. But he was still ferocious in his tackling and his chases. Rob Monahan's dislocated shoulder, of course, and Matty Carroll. So the injury list is not serious, but there and still a concern. And it's certainly putting more pressure on the VFL. They had a 69-point loss to the Giants in the curtain raiser last weekend. They really played poorly, to be honest with you. We had 15 AFL-listed players to their 9 and still just got thumped and looked horrible. Ollie Hollins, it was only his second game in the VFL ever, so he's going to be forced to find some form, and he was okay. But
4: I like that they put him through the VFL.
2: He didn't look comfortable in the middle, but to be honest
4: with you. No, he didn't. They need to play him back on the wing or half-back.
2: Fogarty was held over for the AFL, but he didn't get a call-up for the main boys. Moyo again started in the back line, and he played really well.
4: First quarter was good.
2: Yeah, and then they put him in the guts a little bit. So people are calling him to return in the forward line, but they're obviously trying him in that new role. Riley was okay. He had 53 hit-outs, but really tapped it to nobody. So it didn't help our cause at all. And the likes of Saad, Williams, Lewis Young, O'Keefe, even Chesser, they were really poor. They didn't really look like they were engaged in the game at all. Lord was okay. Flynn Young was okay. But I think the VFL, it's certainly the fortunes of the two teams have reversed since earlier on in the season. Our next game's at 8 a.m, so get your app up. It's at home versus the third place Werribee. And then the VFLW they had a 19-point loss to Port Melbourne, and they next face the Casey Demons at Icon today at 3 p.m. So if you can't get enough Carlton today, you're not trying hard enough. All right, shall we talk about the victory?
1: Yeah. I mean, look, it was a very, very good win, obviously, and there was so many there were so many positives, but I don't think it was our and Josh Fraser said similar to you, Jesse, that it was probably our best win of the season. I disagree. I thought our forward pressure was amazing, and when we scored a lot from that, so we can go into that further. But I just didn't think we controlled the ball. Like, I think our disposal was a bit down, and there was a period there where we were just bombing it into the forward line without any care at all. And
4: that was a bit through the third quarter, wasn't
1: it?
4: Yeah.
1: I thought the Geelong game was a heaps better game of football for us to play. But I mean, you know,
2: winning at NG Stadium is not easy at the best of times. Yeah, so to me, 100%. On the road in that scenario was fantastic.
4: I think we scored 1-3 from stoppage and scored, 8-15 from scores from turnover. So playing the modern style of game, generating scores from turnover. So that's a good thing to see.
1: Yeah, I agree with all of that. And don't get me wrong, it was a good win. I just didn't think it was. I thought it was probably a couple of legs down. Yeah, I thought we were a bit scratchy. And I was, you know, obviously we dominated out of the midfield and clearance and so forth. We didn't score much, as you said, but we dominated that area of the ground. But
4: just
1: gives our
4: you that
1: forwards,
4: territory, doesn't it, when you're winning stoppage out of centre?
1: That's right. And our small forwards were phenomenal. Oh, like, every one of them.
4: I think 11 tackles inside 50.
2: Frank the Tank with his 3 goals is just instrumental.
0: Frankie's
1: writing himself a new contract.
4: But, hey, how's, like, some of our small forwards just taking opportunities sort of goals? Like, Ben Ainsworth for the first one. Mm. You know, we're not trying to fiddle around and give it hand pass it 3 or 4 times to edge only maybe 5 metres closer to goal. Frankie taking it on, Cottrell as well.
2: Taylor Byrne. Tackle and chase for a little guy is phenomenal. Yeah. People were saying, oh, he didn't really contribute.
1: That's his whole job. And, you know, we spoke last week on the show, how do we beat GWS up there? And we were talking about you have to stop their run out of defence.
4: Not only did we stop it, we
1: turned it into a strength of ours.
4: Yeah, well, I guess bringing Cottrell in really helped with that. We were able to nullify qualifier Lockie Ash and Lockie Whitfield as well.
2: And Billy Wilson. I mean, everyone's seen him during the week. That tackle in the last minute was fantastic. I mean, yeah. That's just what we want to see.
4: That's probably the highlight of the game.
0: Can we actually just go back to Cotters? I think we didn't give him enough cred for his week last week. He was sensational. Not just on the field, but his strut after that goal. His celly, which is absolutely phenomenal. And then his harmonica. Yeah. It's the theme song. He's just the media has just swamped on him, and it's just incredible.
4: I don't know if any listeners out there or anyone listens to the grade cricketer at all. May the 20th, they said that what was lacking in the AFL and lacking in AFL team songs was that someone needed to bring a harmonica.
0: Really?
4: So the grade cricketer should get the nod for that first. But, hey, it's exactly what Fraser's come in and implemented straight away. He's come in and said, express yourself, boys. Even Vossie said, I think it was on the 3AW chat, that maybe he hadn't got the boys to express themselves enough, and maybe that was one of his downfalls. Fraser's obviously come straight in and gone, boys, express yourself. And that's what we want to see.
0: And hasn't it been great this week? We've got Vossie coming out and speaking publicly about everything. We've got Josh Fraser coming out and talking about his interview was great as well, you know, and how he's backing the young kids and, you know, just letting them be who they are.
4: It's great to see. And I think also, like with the whole harmonica sort of thing, I think a lot of supporters can be quite negative, like, oh, you know, you always want to pick, you know what our supporters are like, we'll try to pick on anything, and it's like, oh, they're not singing the song with gusto, that it doesn't mean that much. But you saw the enjoyment with obviously the bit of the piano man into the da da da da da.
1: Yeah.
4: That was just absolutely brilliant. And does it continue on? Do we do it if we potentially win today?
0: He actually said that the energy and the electricity that was in the room was phenomenal after that celebration.
2: Somebody put it really well. They said that Voss was teaching the players how to knock down walls, whereas Josh Fraser's showing them how to use doorknobs. And I think that's a really good way of putting it at the moment.
4: That's actually a really good analogy. Yeah. I like that.
1: But yeah, you know, I think the harmonica was a one-off, though. Every week would be a bit tacky.
4: Yeah, it would.
1: But what I like about the song is there's less of those high-pitched woo after every song. That was just driving me crazy. So there's still a couple that they need to work on and cut out. But apart from that, I'm really enjoying it.
2: Singing the song.
0: No negative energy in here this morning, Tim.
4: Another great thing.
1: I enjoyed the song like that. Yeah. It was almost like a proper song.
4: And with the GWS game, it was great to see, again, like, obviously we're finding different avenues of way of scoring, but I'm actually liking how many uncontested marks and marks we're taking around the ground across the last...
1: Well, that's what's helping our defence.
4: It is helping
1: our defence.
4: We've
1: got a bit more control of the ball. It's not so hectic. We're not turning the ball over quite as easily, and that just helps our defence be defence.
4: We're able to move the ball up the ground pretty methodically and actually get it into some, like, real good launch zones as well. But then because of our pressure of our small forwards, we're actually generating, like, forward half turnovers as well. So we're not having to chase it all the way back and then run it back up the ground.
1: And to do that chipping style of game, though, we've got to hit our targets, and we've been doing that in the last 6 weeks. I don't understand. We weren't doing it beforehand. How did we kick all of a sudden?
2: It's just kicking at goals that we're struggling with.
1: Yeah, it's just the kicking at goals we're struggling with. But, well, I mean, yeah, look, don't get me wrong. It was an absolutely amazing win, and we dominated in all three aspects of the game and probably should have won by more.
4: I know, yeah. We were obviously scoring in front of goal let us down. But, like, credit to Brodie Kemp. He just keeps fronting up. I understand he kicked five behinds, but at least at the end of the day, he's had six scoring shots. So you've got to take your hat off to the way he's presenting at the footy. You know, all it takes is probably one thing to just click for him, and he'll reap the rewards.
0: Well, let's hope his practice training pays off this week. But guys, I want to remind everybody that we will be at the Carlow Hotel and Distillery today as we take on West Coast. It's an early kickoff. They'll be opening at 10:30 for us with the bounce down at 11:15. So make sure everyone gets down there early to make sure you get a seat, and we will flood the Eagles supporters out of the Carlisle. Guys,
4: or maybe the rain will.
0: Yeah, maybe. Guys, also a reminder to keep up to date with all our socials and our website. You got all the options to purchase our merch, our T-shirts and stubby holders and number plates and everything like that. But now it's time to go for a break and a few words from our sponsors. And when we return, we'll be speaking to David the Hyphen Reece Jones. Go Blues!
1: Go Blues!
2: Come the Blues!
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6: Station sponsor. And they will know that they've been playing
0: against the famous old dark blues. Welcome back, everybody. You're listening to Breakfast with the Blues, hosted by the WA Blues. It's time now to welcome our great mate here at Brekkie with the Blues, 1987 Norm Smith medalist, Carlton Premiership hero, the man who personifies everything that Bleeding Blue means, David the Hyphen Reece Jones. Good morning, Hyph. How are you today?
11: Yeah, very good. Yeah, good to be here. Always good when Carlton's winning games of footy. So, the Fraser freight train keeps going. So, it's going to be interesting. Yeah.
0: Well, we're all pumped up.
11: A couple of winnable matches, yeah.
0: We're all pumped up this morning, Hyph. It's game day and we're taking on the Eagles. Mm-hmm. We're just actually talking in the ad break. We've got to win this one, really.
11: Well, that's it. You know, I mean, we're going to be the hunted instead of the hunters. So, and I think that showed against Essendon. When you're expected to win, it's a different mindset where you go into the game and, it can be dangerous. It can be dangerous. But look, I think we've got enough quality out there and the guys are in good enough form to be able to, get over the line. So, we're going to have to play well, though, and not take them easy because, West Coast have upset a few teams this year. So, but it's a different mindset you go out when you are the hunted instead of the hunters.
1: Morning, Hyph. It's Tim here. Just on last week's game, we spoke when we were talking to you about their tall forwards and their forward line in general being dangerous, but Dirksen and Dean and Newman and Cowan and obviously the rest of them, absolutely, like all of them came out winners.
11: Yeah, they really did step up and it was fantastic to see it. It's Wietering out, it doesn't look as strong And, gee, the bad news with Wheaters too, injuring a calf on Thursday too, so he could be out for, you know, multiple weeks now, which is going to put a lot of pressure on those guys. You know, I mean, they haven't played much footy and, you know, they've got some big jobs to do. Harry Dean in particular is the one I've really been impressed with. And Lockie Cowan too, I think. I think he's really stepped his game up this year and he seems to be a bona fide, you know, league footballer now. I think he can, you know, he can tick that off his box. Dirksen's still got a way to go, but yeah, you know, I mean, the other guys back there, Florent and Newman and these guys have been doing great things as well. So yeah, it's a real team within a team, and yeah, let's hope they can get the job done today because yeah, obviously not having Wheaters there is a big loss out of that line.
2: Hyphen David Thompson, good morning, mate. Kicking around the corner and worrying about kicking over the man on the mark has been a topic of concern. To me, set shots should be like almost free throws in basketball. It should be something you've practiced so much it's just automatic without thinking. Whereas I think Kempe, it looks like he's way overthinking his set shots. You know, where am I going around the corner? What am I doing? Is that the problem? Do you think that they're overthinking these set shots and you know, there's too much for these players to kind of handle when they're put on the pressure meter?
11: It's funny, I was up at the footy club yesterday at a Spirit of Carlton meeting, our past players meeting, and Kemp was walking out. I think he had about six balls in his arms. And I'm looking at him walking out, and I said, he hasn't got enough balls there. Yeah, it's a mindset, you know. Once you start kicking goals, I think, you know, probably the Wizard at Hawthorn, he's a great example. He really struggled in his first, you know, once you get a couple low and you get your confidence up, it gets a lot better. But, you know, set shots, I don't think he's a great kick in general, and I think that's, you know, that's more the case. So they don't practice it these days enough. You know, they've got fitness people and everything, and they're worried about them, you know, over-kicking and over-doing this and over-doing that. But, gee, you know, back in our day in the 80s, you know, the good full forwards, they'd kick, you know, 50 to 100 balls after training sort of thing. And because that was their job. That was their job to, you know, to put them through at the end of the day. So, yeah, and then you come to match day and you know, you're prepared for it. You know the routine. You've been through it, you know, thousands of times. So, yeah, it becomes easy. But these days they don't do that. They don't do that. And, yeah, I think he's always a worry coming in to have a shot for goal. But let's hope he can get a few on the board. And it's good to see. Look, he's having a lot of shots at goal. I think he had six shots last week at goal. So that's the start anyway.
0: Hi, before I let the guys continue on about today's game and everything else, you just mentioned the Spirit of Carlton. Would you like to dive in and let everyone know about the Spirit of Carlton lunch that's coming up?
11: Yeah, we're celebrating our champions, you know, our club champions and best and fairest winners. Most of them are going to be there, so it's going to be great. It's going to be a great day to celebrate. Obviously, we haven't got a premiership year to celebrate. We'll be back into that next year with the 87 flag. But, yeah, it's celebrating our club champions. And yeah, it's always a great day, the Spirit of Carlton Day at Marvel Stadium there. And, yeah, anyone wants to come along and fly over or whatever, yeah, jump on board because... yeah, there's going to be a lot of past players and all the current players will be there too. So, yeah, that's going to make it a great day too.
0: And that's Friday the 31st of July because I've
11: 31st
0: already...
11: 31st of July.
0: I've already booked my
11: Marvel
0: tickets.
11: Marvel Stadium, all the details are on the Carlton website. I'm trying to get a ticket's bloody hard though. We were talking about it yesterday and we're not computer geniuses, but hopefully the club have fixed that up over last 24 hours because we couldn't work out how to get tickets, but hopefully they get it sorted.
0: If anyone, just reach out to Zach at the club. He was great. He sorted mine out really quickly. So
11: yeah, I think that's the easy way, yeah.
4: Morning, Hyf. Just going following on with obviously talking about the forward line with Brodie Kemp, Would you look at today, with obviously West Coast not having Ruben Jibney out there, would you look at playing Harry Mackay maybe a bit deeper and letting, yeah, obviously still let Harry do his pitch hitting in the ruck, because I think he's been doing that fantastically, but letting maybe Brody Kemp do a little bit more of the Harry Mackay role and just try to expose the Eagles' defence a little bit more by playing Harry a bit deeper?
11: I prefer Harry playing up the ground. He seems to take his marks up there. He doesn't seem to he seems to get claustrophobic down there, and look, they do, you know, double team, triple team him, and why wouldn't you? But I sort of like Harry getting up the ground and getting a touch, and I think he's been, I think Harry's, you know, had a pretty good year. Yeah. I think, you know, his ruck work and his the work he has been doing.
4: I think he's
11: not so much in front of goal, but I think it's opened us up a lot more, and we're not as predictable going forward. So I think that's been one of the benefits of not having, you know, Charlie and Harry out there. We're not as predictable as what we have been.
4: And would you agree, have you noticed he's sort of, it looks like he's developed his leadership a little bit more, as basically he's the captain of the forward line now?
11: Yeah, he is. He's leading by example, I think he's just been contesting a lot better.
4: Yeah.
11: You know, the last few years. And look, the forwards, they get a bit of a... At times they'll get a good run, but I reckon a guy like Harry gets a bit of a rough trot from the umpires. You know, he's manhandled and blocked a lot. And, the umpires should really be looking after him a bit better.
4: Yeah, I agree.
1: Yeah, there was a few times he took a mark last week and held it all the way to the ground, and then it just got knocked out of his hands and play on. And then there was the one where he marked it on the ground and the umpire said it bounced. And yeah, we won't talk about the umpires too much. They were
11: not with me anyway.
1: Yeah.
0: Oh.
1: So moving ahead to this week, mate, obviously, as you said before, when we played against Essendon, we were expected to win, and you know, hopefully second round time, our mindset's a bit better.
11: Yeah. Well, you know, I mean, while it wasn't a great game, and we got we managed to get over the line, but I think you've got to go out with that ruthless sort of feeling, and you know, it's something you get through winning a lot of games of football, sort of thing. But when you have got a team you're expected to beat, you get out and grab them by the scruff of the neck early and show them who's boss and get the score on the board and flow on from there. But it's got to start from, you know, our midfielders and our leaders, Cripper and Walshy and these guys who have been in terrific form. I think, you know, and Jagger Smith, I think he's really creative footballer. He's you know, going to be a really good footballer for a long period of time. So, we need our players up and going, and they should have, you know, all be freshened up and everything. So there should be no excuses whatsoever. But that, as always, it's really going to be the midfield battle that's going to decide how we go. And obviously, you know, they're going to come out with tactics to try and limit what, you know, our strengths are. So, it's going to be an interesting game, but I'd just like to see us get on the scoreboard early and then you can dominate the game a bit, and it makes it a bit easier.
4: You've basically taken...
11: Easier on supporters too.
4: Yeah, well, you basically said exactly what I was going to ask Hyfe. I was going to say how important it is to get a good start and get settled into the game early and be able to control the tempos of the game.
11: Yeah, especially home games too. I mean, you get the crowd behind you and... Yeah. And, you know, it's really hard for opposition teams to come back from that if you do get off to a blazing start. So it just makes life a lot easier. So hopefully that's what happens. But with this team, sometimes we don't know what's going to happen, do we? So we just, but I'd just like to have a nice, comfortable win where, you know, 5-6 or more goals sort of thing, where we can just... you know, cruise along and do it nice and easy.
2: Hyphen, word out of the Eagles camp is that Harley Reid is actually going to go after Jagger Smith in a physical way. Is that something that we really need to take to the Eagles and be more of a bully kind of a team instead of allowing these teams to kind of manhandle and try to dictate terms to us?
11: Exactly. And look, good on him if he does. But what I want to see our players flying the flag. I want to see them... in there and supporting Jagger. So, I don't think that'd be a good idea. I think that'd galvanise our players a little bit. So, those sort of tactics can sometimes work against you. But look, he's had it physically, this year, and he's been able to stand up. And I think he's, this guy's still learning too. It's his first year of footy, really. I mean, he didn't play at all last year, so this is his first year. And you've got to get those games under your belt for experience and everything. But he's had a taste of it all, and he's showing that he's, a real sort of warrior. He keeps going, I like him because he's a different type of player, and he's got good footy smarts and uses it very well. So, let's hope he gets a lot of the ball today.
1: Hi, for you, you just mentioned Jagger, and earlier in the show, obviously, you mentioned Harry Dean. So if one of them two was to take out the Rising Star, which would you give it to at the moment?
11: It's funny, I looked at the betting the other day and I was nearly going to have something on Harry Dean because I really like Harry Dean. He's stood up in some important games against some good opposition and done it like a guy who's played 100, 200 games. I mean, he's been disciplined, which he didn't have early in the season. His discipline was a little bit of a question mark there, so he gave away some silly frees. But I think he's learning on the run, and he's just becoming a really good defender. You wouldn't want him lining up on you. He's one of those players who you'd be, standing there on the forward line and watching who he goes to and crossing your fingers and hoping it's not you. So, very, very good defensive player. And, personally, I think he's having a fantastic year, and I think he's about 13 or 14 to 1, and I was very tempted to have something on him, but I try not to bet on the footy because I'm not much good at picking those sort of things.
2: William Dermism is returning for the Eagles. He certainly must be in the running for the Rising Star. He's a player we're going to need to put some time into.
1: Only a Carlton player will win the Rising Star.
11: Yeah, look, he's a terrific talent as well, and they've got some good kids there. They've got some really good kids, and that's what I'm saying. If they get their tails up a bit, and we don't get on top early, then it becomes a battle. It becomes an arm wrestle like the Essendon game was, and that Sam Durham was able to dominate early and get them up and going sort of thing. I thought he was terrific, Durham, for Essendon, and you don't want that happening. You don't want their players up and going early. It's going to be a bit of toing and froing early, but you've got to get that dominance on the scoreboard and then be able to sprint away from them. But if you're making an arm wrestle, it can go either way. It really can go either way. So you've got to Put your foot down and be the dominant team, and that needs to happen right from the start.
0: Well, let's hope we hit the ground running and smash those bloody weevils. We hate them over here, but we do have to wrap it up there, Hife. But as always, from the WA Blues community and all of us who bleed the old dark navy blues, thank you for giving up your time today. Is golf on the cards today, Hife?
11: No. I've got a little. I'm going to Monbulk Footy Club today for do a little talk for them at lunchtime and get around there. And no one from the tax department listening is there. So nice little quaddy afterwards, I think.
0: Well, hi, if you have a fantastic day. Thanks.
11: I've got the VFL on shortly too, so that starts at 10 o'clock as well. So. People, if they haven't got their Fox, they'll get onto the watch the VFL team. I think they're playing Werribee at 10 o'clock start today.
0: Absolutely, Hive. Thanks for your time and giving up your time every Saturday morning. We appreciate it from all of us over here. Go the Blues!
1: Thanks, Hive.
11: No worries. Go the Mighty Blues. Let's have a good win. Thank you.
0: Thanks, Hive. as always, our great mate here from Brekkie with the Blues, David Rhys-Jones. And, guys, a reminder to everybody to get down to the Carlisle this morning. That we'll be kicking off nice and early. The Carlisle are opening up at 10:30 for our ball up at 11:15 as we take on the Eagles. There will be great raffle prizes, free members raffle. Get down. The atmosphere the last few functions has been pumping. It's been really, really great. So everyone continue supporting the WA Blues and get down to the Carlisle. It's time now to go for a break and a few words from our sponsors. And when we return, we'll chat to Carlton 1995 Premiership champion Matt Clappe. Go the Blues!
1: Go Blues!
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0: Welcome back, everybody. You're listening to Breakfast with the Blues, hosted by the WA Blues. It's time now to give a very warm welcome to an old favourite of our show, Matt Clappe. Matt was recruited by West Coast and made the move to Carlton to play a total of 87 AFL games. He was the peak of his power at the 1995 Premiership, played 23 games, kicking 31 goals and Premierships, 95 premierships. So I've repeated myself there. Matt, good morning. How are you today, Matt?
15: Hi, Mel. Very good, thanks. Although a little bit under the weather, so my voice isn't that great.
0: But how is life treating you? And how are you? We're pumped up in here, game day. How's your feelings when we take on the Eagles?
15: I sort of win either way. but certainly played more games with Carlton and won a premiership with them. I watched the West Coast premierships that they won in 92 and 94. So, definitely side with the Blues on days like today. But at the end of the day, we're a winner either way. So I'm not too phased about the outcome, although I prefer Carlton the way they're going, especially.
2: Matt, David Thomas, a good morning, mate. Sorry to hear you're not well. Let's be honest. You didn't move to Carlton. You were delisted by West Coast. So, disease game. Do you still have your blood boiling from that Mick Malthouse decision? Is it a game that you always mark as I just really want to get a little bit back on West Coast?
15: It certainly was that day in 95, but certainly the The way it worked out, West Coast was sort of, I played about six games, I think, on and off the bench my last year at West Coast. And so they were sort of happy to have me do the same sort of thing, but my wife and I decided we'd just put ourselves into the draft and see what happened, and if nothing happened, then we'd go back to East Perth and play football like I had done most of that year. So it was fantastic to finally got picked up. Didn't speak to the Blues too much. I think spoke to maybe Ken Judge once at the time. But, yeah, whenever we play, it's one of those things. I think it's more the coach than the club that have a little bit of, I wouldn't say spite or anything like that for, but, it's a great feeling when we do win, and a little bit better sometimes when we're beating West Coast. But the way they're going at the moment, it could be a danger game for us, but hopefully we just keep the ball rolling the way that we have done the last few weeks.
4: Morning, Matt. Jesse here. What have you made of the youngsters on both the Carlton and Eagles sides? They sort of both seem to be presenting some really good young talent at the moment, and they're sort of taking a little bit of the competition by storm.
15: I think it's fantastic that the young players get a shot at it. Certainly both teams, West Coast to start with, I suppose, they've got some great young players coming through, so I think they'll be pretty buoyed by the players that blooded and the way they're actually playing as well, some good tall timber up forward and around the ground. Certainly with us, I think, as well, it just brings in a lot of energy.
4: Yeah.
15: Guys that have obviously been watching and playing and hoping to get a run and have now been able to force their way in. More importantly, play well enough to stay in as well. So I think that gives them a little bit more confidence. So it's been great seeing that injection of energy, I suppose, energy and confidence, and a little bit of when you're young like that and you just get your shot. They're just taking it with both hands and playing the way, I suppose, they've been taught over the last year or two that they've been at the club.
0: Matt, we've just had a text in from one of our listeners. This is from Gabe from Hammond Park. He's a regular listener. Just saying, with Saad, Zach Williams, Moyer, Fogarty, Chessa, are their futures fairly grim at the for the Carlton Football Club? And another thing, the Gettables, Bailey Humphreys, Logan Morris, we need them to bolster our stocks. What are your thoughts on that?
15: Look, I think it's... You have an injection of some young players in there, but you still need some seasoned players. I mean, that was... I'm talking about myself, I suppose, at the end of the day, but you have... And I think a lot of teams are seeing that now when they're bringing in a 24, 25, 26-year-old player from the VFL or the Waffle, and these players have come in and they're able to play consistently good football. You know what you're going to get week in, week out. So hopefully...

0: games. I think you certainly still need a good base of older regular heads so that halfway through the season or towards the end of the season, their bodies are still firing, where sometimes the younger players start to get a little bit sore and tired towards that latter half of the year.
1: Good morning, Matt. It's Tim here. So you just spoke about mature age recruits, and I think although they had a little bit of a slow start, Ollie Florent and Will Hayward have been just amazing over the last 6 or 7 weeks, and just provided something totally different for our club, and with their leadership and also their skill set.
0: Yes, definitely. And they're the sort of players you're talking about right at this point in time. So they've come in, they've grabbed it with both hands, they've continued to play with the rest of the guys there under a new regime, but just being able to play and get their opportunity, and have certainly complimented the guys that are already running around out there. But, I mean, you're just looking through the list that we've still got to try and inject in with the Camporelli boys and the guys that we were talking about before. But, yeah, you've just... to be playing week in, week out with each other is a really good thing also. So it's great to basically inject new players in, but you really want some consistency there from a week in, week out perspective, especially, obviously, back line. A lot of commentators out there talk about your back six, and if they're playing regularly together, they know where they're going a little bit Geelong-like, I suppose. So having those sort of older players come in and show their wares and probably grab their chance, it's been fantastic, and they are collecting a lot of the footy and playing with a little bit more confidence, I think, as a team.
2: Matt, you were very reliable in the set shot and also in the general play. What are we doing wrong at the moment with our inaccuracy, and it's going to come and bite us in one of these games coming up ahead?
0: I think that's across the board in the AFL at the moment. I mean, I was watching Fremantle the other week, and luckily they're strong enough to come back against Geelong that game. I do pull my hair out, even though I'm bald these days. I suppose it starts with your kicking around corners type scenario, which I can understand from a point of view when you're out a little bit wider. But if you're trying to do that when you're 40 metres out, there's a lot more chance for error, I believe, anyway. It's one of those things that you just look at. I think Matthew Lloyd and everyone was talking about Jake Waterman recently. He's gone through a little bit of a time where he's got the yips, but the yips are one thing, but when you're looking at the way he's kicking, he's just, there's no rhythm in it. There's no sort of... he seems to just be off balance when he's trying to kick goals. So you just need to sort of have that set, which is me personally, just that set warm-up, that confidence in yourself that you're going to kick the goals. I don't know these days whether they're allowed to kick, 20 or 30 goals after training. But as we know, when your Michael Jordans, they just go and throw, 1,000 three-pointers, and when you get that chance in a game, you just know that you're going to get it. So it's that confidence in kicking goals. But I think the amount of energy and the PT trainers have their say these days about what you can do. But you're right, if we're missing set shots, it deflates everyone. It just brings you back. When you're kicking those goals at crucial times, it just lifts the whole team. So hopefully we can get a little bit better in that regard.
3: Yeah, I definitely agree. I think someone like Ben King from the Gold Coast, his set shot routine is real simple. Everything's straight in line. His hips are strong, and he kicks through the ball, and he runs in a straight line. And people wonder why he's the best set shot kick in the game. Yep. And you got other people like Jake Waterman just falls to his right. His hand drops to the right. So his ball drop and everything's going to the right of the face of goal. But like the coaching landscape with Carlton at the moment, is there anyone in particular you think the Blues should look at? And if we could keep continuing to win, do you think the club has no option but to ask Josh Fraser to go through the process?
0: Oh, look, I think

0: the club's sort of, I would think, and I'm way out of it, that's for sure, that if he doesn't put his hand up, then the club sort of can't. I would think if he just said, hey, look, I want to go through the process, they'd be more than willing to put him in, as in the process.
1: Yep.
0: But until that happens, I think the club's a little bit hamstrung in the sense that they need to go and look for someone. And again, it's sometimes damned if you do, damned if you don't. You're not going to probably not going to please everyone, because we've, over the years, as we all know, we've gone down the path of younger coaches, tried coaches, all of those sort of things. But I think the playing group has seen a lot of that as well. So I think, you know, whoever they get, I think you've got a group there that's got a little bit of confidence in themselves now. They're, you know, we've got some pressure for the guys that run around on Saturday, pushing up behind. So that's what you need. You just need to have you know, a little bit of pressure on the players that are playing to get the best out of themselves rather than just run around the park. So coach-wise, there's some good coaches, tried and true, but there's also some younger coaches that, you know, maybe deserve their chance. So I can't go either way. I mean, you'd love potentially like a John Longmire to come in and sort us out a little bit in that regards, but whether that's a possibility or not, I'm not sure.
2: Matt, just on today's game, West Coast obviously have a lot of young kids who, you know, if they get their tail up, they have caused a few upsets this year already. They ran Collingwood pretty close as well. So I guess we're almost the mature side here, and I would think that you want to, you know, be setting the standard in the middle of the ground. But where do you think we have to concentrate firstly for today to win today's game?
0: Just looking at the way we play, I think, rather than West Coast at the moment, I think when we've played well, yeah, you're right, we're getting it in the centre first off. And, I mean, Paddy and Sam have been fantastic in that regards, and obviously Jagger's coming on super strong. But our game sort of falls away when we seem to fall back into that, holding the ball from the back line, kicking it long down the line, instead of just playing with that little bit of run and a little bit of chaos. Obviously, you've got to have some structure around the chaos ball, but I think we play a lot better when we're bringing the ball into the forward line in that regards, where it's a lot faster. We're not just lobbing it on Harry's head or whoever else is down there, Mitch McGovern. If we're running the ball from a half back and, you know, playing a little bit of chaos ball rather than just kicking it 50, 60 metres down the park to a pack, and it usually ends up coming back the other way. So I think if we concentrate on the way we're playing, out of the centre obviously is crucial, and they've got a good midfield these days, and they're getting stronger in there as well. So if we can win a fair few of those, and then I think move the ball a lot quicker from the back line, even dropping your eyes a little bit to those shorter 30 metre kicks. If you going into the forward line, he's just lobbing the ball top of the square, why not just find someone 35, 40 metres out that are able to have a shot from there?
2: And last one from me, mate. Is there any talk of a Matt Clappe Cup that we're going to be playing for Carlton West Coast?
0: I don't think that's... I think there's a lot more... well, potentially West Coast, but certainly WA, Carlton players that deserve a cup before I do, that's for sure.
2: No, mate. Premiership player, mate, and played for both clubs. There's not many, I don't think, but we'll put a petition up and see how it goes.
0: Yeah. Well, probably the ex-coach might be better, the Worsfold Cup.
3: Well, we do have to wrap it up there, Matt, but we do appreciate you giving up your time today, even feeling a little bit under the weather. It's so greatly appreciated from all of us here at the WA Blues and Brekkie with the Blues. Thank you very much for chatting with us again today.
0: No worries. Thanks for your time, and go Blues. I think we're 67-1 to win the premiership at the moment.
3: Absolutely. Thanks, Matt.
2: Thanks, Matt.
4: On you, Matty.
0: No worries, Mel. Cheers.
3: Cheers.
0: Bye.
3: Oh, what a legend. Matt Clappe, 95.
1: Always good to talk to the stars of the game.
3: Absolutely.
2: One of the great seasons that was, 1995, from the club, but also him, like, phenomenal.
4: Only yeah. seems like yesterday.
3: Oh, yes. Guys, I want to remind everybody, get down to the Carlisle today. We will be kicking off at nice and early at 10:30. Brave the weather. Come down when we're going to take on the Eagles. Ball up, 11:15. There's going to be lunch specials, drink specials. The Carlisle are turning it on massively. It's been pumping the last few weeks, so everyone get down there. A reminder to all the Carlton supporters out there, become a member from as little as $12 per month. 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Don't forget to check out our socials. Keep track of all our upcoming radio show event, speakers and guests that we'll be having on. 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And on number plates, that's the other thing I was going to mention. There's still a whole heap of great number plates that you can get. But, guys, thank you for braving the weather and coming out this morning.
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2: Yes, good morning. Welcome to another edition of They're Off and Racing on this Saturday morning here on Sport FM. Great to have your company wherever you may be listening to us this morning. It's a wet day, heavy track conditions or bordering on heavy track conditions at Belmont Park today. We'll take you through all of that in just a sec as we build towards today's feature, which is the West Speed Platinum Winter Series Final. There's eight races at Belmont Park today. A little bit of action at Roeburn as well. And then all eyes turn to Bunbury and Broome over Sunday with the Southwest Cup that we run in Bunbury, as well as a little meeting up there at the Broome Turf Club tomorrow as well. So plenty of racing action over the weekend. Jack Crawshaw alongside Digby Beecham and also Michael Heaton this morning to run you through that eight-race program at Belmont Park. And, well, we've seen a little bit of rain over the last 24 hours and we probably will see some more as we go today. Showers is the forecast, 19 degrees with westerly winds at 25 to 35 kilometres per hour. But I think it could have been a lot worse in terms of what they'd forecast over the last 24 hours, and even what we might get today, I think, is a little less than what they originally predicted. So we'll see how much effect it has there on racing today at Belmont. But let's bring in our panel this morning who are going to run you through the races, all thanks to our friends at station sponsor Darling View Thoroughbreds, Dare to Dream, home of champion WA sire Playing God. Also the agency, Elevating Real Estate across Perth and surrounds, and also, of course, the Gate Bar and Bistro, Perth's best sports garden bar south of the river. And we love the team up there at Divers Tavern in Broome, Broome's home of live sport and racing. Digby Beecham, good morning to you.
3: A very good morning to you, Jack. Everyone tuned in. Michael, great to be here previewing this card today. It's a little bit of an off-Saturday meeting, with the feature being the Tab Touch West Speed Platinum Winter Series Final. As you mentioned, we are on a soft seven at the moment, or certainly that was the last time the track was updated this morning, Jack, at 7:22. Whether we venture into that heavy range is yet to be determined, albeit it is still very wet and wintry outside.
2: Yeah, 18 mils of rain, it says, in the last 24 hours they've had at Belmont Park. As you said, on a soft seven with the rail in the 3 metre position today. Michael Heaton, good morning to you. With all this rain that's been forecast yesterday and today, as I said, we haven't had probably the most of what was forecast, but how does it affect the way that you'll go about